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4: Hey man, how's it going? 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
3: 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We do it for Andrew, who feels like he's learning something and feels like he needs it. That's why we're here.
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6: Alrighty then. This weather forecast is for tomorrow, and believe me, the weather is going to pack up. So for the last day of July, we are in for some pretty wet and cold stuff. How cold and wet? Let's go and find out. Northland to Kapiti, so that's an awful long way to go. So it's basically all the way down to the outskirts of Wellington from the top of the North Island, but excluding Gisborne and Hawke's Bay. Rain will develop tonight. It'll be heavy at times. Eased showers tomorrow morning. Thunderstorms will be possible from everywhere from Taranaki to Kapiti tomorrow. Gisborne Hawke's Bay will escape the worst of it. They'll have a few spots of rain tomorrow and cloudy periods, but they won't get that. Wellington and Wairarapa won't escape it. They'll have showers turning to rain tomorrow morning. Marlborough and Nelson, a few showers, mainly about the ranges. The west coast is going to pack it today and tomorrow. Rain, heavy, thunderstorms. It'll ease about tomorrow afternoon or evening. Canterbury, scattered rain inland today, showers developing tomorrow morning, becoming frequent tomorrow evening. And Otago South, and we're in for it as well. Sorry, I'm just coughing myself to death here. Rain is going to become persistent, heavy tomorrow morning, Easter showers tomorrow evening, thunderstorms possible about Stewart Island, and Chatham Islands rain as well. And then it's going to get a bit better over the weekend, but not much. New sport and weather, 7 minutes past 12.
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6: I'm sorry if I appear slightly distracted at the moment. It is because I am. Dying people often are. This hour we'll be coming up and talking very shortly to Shane Jones over the latest information that 3 years after the decision to end oil and gas exploration in this country, a ban that was announced was lifted as part of the coalition agreement The first offshore oil exploration permit has been granted to the Australian firm NZ Energy, a 12-year permit to look for oil in the Taranaki Basin. So I'll be talking to Shane Jones about that and what else, which is, you know, we need to find a lot of oil and a lot of gas, but a lot of gas really quickly. Shane Jones coming up this hour. In the meantime, 0800 33 22 83, text 5050. Jeff, welcome to the show. Good afternoon to you.
7: Good afternoon, Michael. What a great show as normal. And that interview you had with Don Brash was really interesting. I think you made a lot of very good points. There's nothing to disagree with anything he said. I mean, National Party is just like soggy, damp, limp-wristed, woke pack of idiots, I think. But in terms of what they have not done in following their promises before the last election, I think the two main things you were talking about was like the economy and the Maorification. And I think you could make an excuse about the economy. It's not easy to get an economy going, as you obviously know. But, I mean, you know, you tweak a bit of this, you get a bit of manufacturing made easier, and then something comes in you're tweaking all the time in the plan or the hope that a tweak here and there will lead to a result later on, you know. Okay. But with the Maorification, there is no excuse for not doing it, because all you have to do is pass regulations and laws. All you have to do is say, pull your bloody head in, we're not going to put up with this any longer. Click. Thank you.
6: Why do you think they haven't done that, though? Sorry, why they haven't done that?
7: I don't know.
6: Yeah, okay.
7: Now, I don't. I mean, it's impossible to say why they haven't done it. Obviously, well, okay, possibly there are sort of backroom dealings going on with people who have a vested interest in the Maorification of our country, possibly, and that would probably be the main reason. I mean, there must be a lot of backhanders flying backwards and forwards all over the place to have a situation where a party just simply does not do the simple thing. And as I said,

0: want to move away from their Chris Finlayson, John Key, Simon Powell view, that Maori have a special place in New Zealand policy making. What do you think?
1: Yes, I don't know about the personalities. Sorry, I whenever I hear this,
0: well, sorry, okay,
1: this, name,
0: okay, was the national government between 2000. Yeah, okay, but between 2008 and 2017, as you know, they entered into a formal coalition when they didn't need to, with Te Pāti Māori.
1: With the Māori Party.
0: And it would seem to me deliberately to ensure that they could then get, if you like, an entrance point into the Māori vote, because and the sort of view was, Jeff, that Te Pāti Māori is not Labour, so therefore the enemy of Labour is our friend, will go and take on Te Pāti Māori. I think, and so that was the thinking, I'm sure, at the time. But they then became very strong supporters of co-governance, didn't they, between that period?
1: Yes, and I'm not sure that the reason for getting into the in coalition with the Maoris was about safety against Labour. In coalition with the Maoris was about safety against Labour at all. I actually think that in the background thinking of the leaders of the National Party at that time, there was a view about white man bad. Was a view about white man bad, colonial bad, New Zealand should be Aotearoa, let's stop all this, blah blah blah, and give the Maoris control. Okay, it may not have been voiced exactly like that, but that's the background thinking, and it's ridiculous. It is absolutely ridiculous. My wife is Indian. And I have lots of Indian friends and family and Chinese as well. And they're looking at the whites in this country and going, what the hell are they doing to the country?
0: Okay.
1: Yeah.
0: All right.
1: I mean, we've got to step on the gas.
0: What you're saying. I also think, though, that this election is more likely to be won in the grocery aisle than it is necessary on the marae, if you know what I mean. Do you, I mean, I don't know what your circumstances are, but do you feel that the cost of living is impositional upon you?
1: Yes, I can feel it slightly rising, and you look at the grocery bill and you go, oh, but I think I'm lucky enough because I'm semi-retired, but I've still got a little bit of income. But I really feel sorry for people who are on high mortgages or paying rents that's going up and up and up and up. And I think it would be a really, really difficult time to be, 38 years old with a mortgage, facing unemployment, kids. Your industry.
0: Yeah.
1: It would be really hard. But, so I can understand that. But unless we solve the social, racial problems, then there's not really going to be, I don't think, any chance of solving the economic problems.
0: All right. Okay. Thank you, Jeff. Your views, Bryce, from Brisbane. Welcome to the show. Good on you. Good to have you here, Bryce.
2: Yeah, good. Thanks, Michael. I'm just going to keep this relatively quick. I'm not going to talk about the election stuff. First of all, I just want to start off with, you gave me the best laugh of the week the other day. Listening to the show. Oh, that was when you concluded that chat with the data center guy. I watched it on YouTube and I just laughed my head off. And brilliantly done, sir. I really appreciated that. Best laugh of the week.
0: Yeah, I'm sorry. Unfortunately...
2: No, don't be sorry about it. The guy was being a dick. He was being a dick. Sorry. Mm-hmm. You got him to talk about data centers and he wanted to bang on about what is clearly a joke. And you treated him with the contempt, quite frankly, it deserved. I'm sure he's a very nice guy, but he's very clearly lefty. Now, just on the Commonwealth Games, we'll move away from that because I don't know.
0: Oh, yeah. Now, no, you guys, well, you're in Australia at the moment. Yeah, I mean, I think you've won virtually every medal with the exception of Zoe Hobbs, you know, haven't you?

0: I think so. I mean, I think when it comes to like the swimming, they might as well just not have the swimming and just give the gold still to the Australians.
1: To Australia,
0: you know.
1: There you go.
0: Now can we move on for the rest of the thing? But nobody's talking about it here. Nobody I know is watching it or talking about it. More people who are watching the Tour de Pharmacy than the Commonwealth Games. Everyone's got to remember that Glasgow came about because the then Premier of Victoria, Dan Andrews, pulled the pin on them hosting it.
1: Yes,
0: and then
1: right.
0: falsely claimed it was going to cost $6 or $7 billion to host. And never once has that bloke showed any evidence for those claims. And it cost the Victorians $600 million to get out of the deal. And then the Commonwealth Committee had to go scratching around looking for a replacement in a hurry. So I think that's something that people probably ought to keep in mind as well, because I think that did a lot of damage to particularly Victoria, Melbourne, as a sporting capital. If they, you know, they have the facilities, they could have hosted it. The Commonwealth Games Committee were being very accommodating to them. Initially, they wanted to have... The deal was that they spread it around the Victoria and the smaller centres and stuff. And then Victoria said, oh, no, it's going to be expensive. And the Commonwealth Games Committee said, oh, that's okay. You've got all the stuff there in Melbourne. We're happy for you to just do it all in Melbourne. And then Dan Andrews pulled the rug in the fashion that he did, which I thought was appalling. And that's why we've got it in Glasgow at the moment.
1: I remember that. Where did it go to? Birmingham, didn't it? Did it go somewhere?
0: Glasgow.
1: So this is the one that you should be hosting. Is that the one?
0: The Victoria. Yeah. They tried to get it. I think they wanted Gold Coast to host it and stuff like that. But everyone said no. Brisbane said no, just because, you know, late notice, all that sort of stuff. And it would have been a nightmare. But that was the background to all that. So, thank you very much.
1: Thanks, Bryce. Bye. Nice to talk to you again. Okay, Bryce from Brisbane. The Aussies aren't talking about with God. I'm not surprised. What would you talk about? They've won 47 gold medals, Josh. 47. I mean, they're winning too many, if you know what I mean. So what's your news story? Or what's your sports story? I mean, it'd be a different, oh, so-and-so's won the gold, along with 46 other Australians. By nature, with everybody else, Canada's won 14 and England's won 12. So 47 to 14 to 12, we've won 3. Oh, don't go to Australia at the moment. You know what they're like about things like this. All right. Now, yesterday, the information came through that after banning oil and gas exploration in this country, and he was on the stage when it was announced, in actual fact. Our next guest, Resource Minister Shane Jones, is absolutely cock-a-hoop that it is back and that the government has granted Australian firm NZ Energy a 12-year permit to look for oil in the Taranaki Basin, which probably isn't going to save us in the meantime, but it doesn't matter. We need to find gas in particular really quickly. But nonetheless, the Resource Minister announced the petroleum permit. It covers a 540 square area east of the Kupe gas field, so I guess it's in the same area roughly as we've had, and it's a major milestone. To celebrate that and tell us what else we might expect, the Minister for Resources joins us now, Shane Jones. Great to have you on the show again, Shane. Thank you so much for joining us.
2: A day to rejoice.
1: A day to rejoice. Well, it's a long time between drinks. How much the ban was announced? What, 2018? Was it? Is that how far we've got to go back?
2: Correct.
1: So, in that 8 years, now that was only for new. There was still some exploration that was happening, I think, in New Zealand at that time. The permits that have been granted were still explored, etc. I'm not being nasty here. Have we ever found oil really enough to actually make us happy?
2: Right. There were a set of negotiations taking place related to the coastline slightly north of you, I suspect, Michael, in what they call the Canterbury Basin. And they were about to sign the dotted line and take it to the next step would have been a substantial capital investment in that area. And out of the blue, the oil and gas ban was announced. And those parties picked up their tent, buggered off, and have never been back.
1: Right, okay.
2: Secondly, this pertains to a site that is locally called Kaheru, which is a Māori word for a spade, dig baby dig. Now, what they're doing is they're amassing all the info, and there's some terribly experienced and hugely bright people, and then they're going to take it to the next stage. But the question, as I understand you're asking, yeah, but Shane, how long is all of this going to take?
1: Mm.
2: And in the short term, mate, we are still ploughing through short-term applications from the $200 million, not to confuse your listeners, that the Cabinet made available 18 months ago for short-term de-risking and crowding in other capital and whatnot for those wells and those sites around Taranaki where we know there is residual gas. So there's two streams of activity. There's the announcement that you and I are talking about, and then there's applications which will turn into genuine geological engineering activity in the short to medium term funded out of the $200 million.
1: As you made the point yesterday, exploration doesn't guarantee a discovery, but if you don't explore, you're not going to discover it. Is this our best prospect, or are there other areas in New Zealand that we think oil and gas are available or possible from?
2: Well, I was told that in 1961 they discovered the oil and gas by accident, certainly the gas, over there in Taranaki. And what it reflects is if we're prepared to continue looking within the five big sites, that's Taranaki Deep, Tairawhiti, I think there's one called Pegasus, the mythical winged horse, which apparently is a symbol of creative imagination, which you and I should bear in mind over the next 3 years. And then there's the Great Southern Basin and there's the Canterbury Basin. Now, what I'm told, mate, is the ones where geologically there's the greatest potential, there's been a lot of exploratory work, and people are of the view the gas is there, but it's the engineering and the economics is down your neck of the woods. I mean, I'm not quite sure how to answer a lot of my critics when they say, you're wasting your time, it's going to take too long, there's nothing there, the place is as dry as a bone. But, you know, I mean, if we're going to crowd in capital, and in most cases people are going to use their own money, I can't understand why that's a bad thing, why people should be shooting that down.
1: The Norwegians, of course, discovered oil and gas and made an economy out of it, basically, transformed an economy. There is a movement internationally, as you well know, to go away from all fossil fuels. Our dependence upon fossil fuels, though, in your view, will remain for what, years, decades, generations?
2: Yeah, I was born in 1959 and we're still going to be using it in 2049, 59, certainly for whatever's left of my lifetime. And because, like, riddle me this. Okay, let's just imagine there are people who don't want us using coal or gas for electricity purposes, okay? Okay, well, name me a river that's got massive flow, and you know the South Island better than I do, that we can dam. And show me where, if we can't even get Santana nailed down in a quick form with a fast track, how the hell are we ever going to dam a big river and reinvent the Clyde or something like that? So as long as Kiwis don't want that outcome, we're burning coal and we're looking for gas.
1: Yeah, that's right. It's an either or. You're absolutely right. And as we both know, the Project Aqua, which was to continue to put dams on the Waitaki River, along with the three that are already there, was stymied by the environmentalists and by the Liberal left, and we will regret that forever. Is it a prospect, in your view, that we could I mean, and we should be looking at new hydro development and dam projects in New Zealand?
2: Well, I'm going to campaign on it. I've got a mandate from our party. I've got a mandate from our caucus to pursue affordable and secure energy. You know, when the rain comes, no one owns the rain. God delivers the rain upon saint and sinner in equal proportion. And a hell of a lot of it flows down the Waipounamu and pees into the Pacific Ocean. I just think that we're at a point that we're not going to recover the competitive advantage we had unless we've got affordable energy. So it, obviously a future government has to make a call. I think the only way to do these big projects is with bespoke legislation, spend 18 months taking that legislation around New Zealand, and the sovereignty of Parliament will speak. We're the supreme law body. That's it. I just have my severe doubts that it would never happen through RMA. And even if we can rely on Fast Track, I fear that the Fast Track conveners, they tend to attract people that are doubting Thomas's about these big development trade-offs. So to me, it's a legitimate thing to go and campaign on. Okay, we're having a few small hydro interventions down into Waipounamu and your neck of the woods. But if you're talking about a big kind of Onslow scale investment and intervention, then it's worth campaigning on. But it's not the only one. There's geothermal, as you know. Winston Peters has already announced $1 billion, which is not exclusively oil and gas for your listeners. What he said was there's scope to look at the storage under in the subsurface and to turbocharge geothermal. And I dare say, to borrow your expression, Michael, these are contributions to a longer conversation. And if the longer conversation says, well, what about bioenergy and what about other things? I'm all cool with that, mate, but we've got to be heading towards an outcome, and the outcome is affordable energy, diverse sorts of energy, and securing our nation.
1: I didn't mean to get into this, but I mean the affordability. People are getting their electricity bills at the moment this winter and causing sharp intakes of breath and having to defer other bills to pay them. Are you also be taking to this election, if the centre-right is re-elected, and to the coalition agreement, something that in actual fact looks at the cost structure of electricity in this country?
2: Yeah, well, the cost structure can be dealt with by options such as the Crown should be the monopoly buyer of energy in New Zealand. You know as well as I do that the reason that power prices, Mike Hoskins finally woken up to it, scoot right up to $800, $300, $400, probably takes $6 a unit to create it, quite frankly, out of water. But it's the market-based system where everyone gets paid the same rate as it costs at the most expensive unit of generation. It's the opposite of going to get a mortgage. You and I are going to look for a cheap mortgage. Well, I do anyway. Hopefully I never have to get any.

0: You can look at them two ways. Number one, they're a key contribution to geopolitical certainty in terms of sovereignty of our own data. And that's something that does chime. However, how many other investments can we tolerate on a scale of Rio that has the effect of constantly, or if not permanently, influencing the cost of energy? So it's not tolerable to say, oh, well, we'll build another wind farm or a host of solar farms. The cost of energy, Michael, is determined at the last 15% of what we call firming power. You and I have had this discussion before. And where does firming power come from? Firming power comes from your coal-fired power station, your gas-fired power station, or the ability to extract electricity by running, by spilling water, for sort of figuratively speaking. And the people who own those assets, they set the cost that you and I pay of electricity, and they also, quite frankly, dominate whether industry lives or dies in New Zealand. Now, in California, I'm told, Michael, and other places in the US, they've invested heavily in battery storage. I'm not across that, mate, whether it's actually happened here in New Zealand. But if people want to do it and they think there's a case there for some arbitrage, fill your boots. But I'm not interested any longer in facilitating massive consumers of energy unless they're going to do something about expanding the supply of energy so the rest of society doesn't go broke trying to keep warm or develop goods and services.
1: Well, and on that, the Australian government in the last week, I think, has come up under Albanese with particular proposals about future data centre development in the United States, in Australia. Is that something that you would consider for New Zealand as well? Because we don't have an overall regulatory body just for data centres, or even a particular government policy, do we?
0: Well, the one that I've been reading up on, and the advisors in my office have had a look at it as well, is what the Singaporeans have done. Now, the Singaporeans don't have a source of indigenous energy like you and I have. The Singaporeans are literally an island nation. They have, however, raced ahead, distilled a strategy, distilled a plan, created some guardrails, so they're in charge of their own data. And I don't know how you feel. I'm always a bit of a doubting Thomas whenever we talk about strategies, and I'm sort of, I suppose, wanting to be that kind of dude who's responsible for delivery. But Winston did say that I think he's right, that you can't have a plan about AI unless you've got a good strategy about energy. The two, given that they rely both on water, I'm told, the correct temperature and a hell of a lot of power. So I dare say a strategy will be necessary.
1: Okay. And finally, I've noticed criticism, and so will have you. It's the campaign, it's 100 days ago, the election, etc. There is a suggestion that New Zealand First were part of, in 2018, that decision was made by Jacinda Ardern, and that you could have stopped it as a party. Now, you were there at the time. You'll be aware of the background. What is your response to that allegation?
0: Oh, I think the best response is the truth, which is a rare commodity when recounting political history. But the truth of the matter is, and the records will show this, to the extent the records record accurately what happened on the day, the then Minister of Energy came and gave a verbal briefing to Cabinet. And that verbal briefing said that she was not of a view to carry on allocating any more permits. However, a Cabinet paper would be furnished, and through that process, the Cabinet would sign off. So about 2.5 hours later, Jacinda and Megan then dash out, make their captain's call. There was no cabinet paper. The cabinet paper came much later. Then I say to you, in all honesty, okay, so I was on the stage, and I got to tell you, mate, I had no bloody idea that's what they were doing. But anyway, that's now...

0: a matter of history, the matter then turned on, okay, do you bring the government down on an issue like that? Well, obviously we chose not to. But it was a salutary lesson of what can go wrong if you abandon the tried and true constitutional processes.
1: Would you say that your coalition government in 20 or the coalition agreement that you negotiated in 2023 and the formulation of that was in part informed by those sorts of surprises?
0: Yeah, but also I would say that the coalition agreement, in the way in which Winston and I guess whoever was representing the Tories finally put it together, was framed initially by them, but then Winston, being the lawyer, he reframed it. And probably put a great deal of effort into, in a finicky way, recording what were the understandings during the negotiations. You can't, you can't sign off, you can't foresee every eventuality. And you've heard me say this before, I think it's one of the innovations of our public law or constitutional law, the strength of coalition agreements. And Helen Clark, for example, and I think Chippy more recently has said that they don't want any more of those because the way the tail kind of goes because the dot the way the tail kind of controls the
1: The
0: canine
1: dog,
0: creature.
1: yeah.
0: But history's pretty unkind, mate, to small parties. If you do not argue your corner, maintain a level of visibility and relevance, then you're assimilated in the minds of the public to the big party. So what's the point of me voting for you? I should just vote for the big party.
1: Which raises sort of, you're talking about an energy deficit there for a wee while. And I'll circle back to that if I may. The issue of nuclear energy, you're talking about dams, but also of nuclear. Small nuclear plants now exist throughout Europe. I think France, as a country, is wholly reliant upon them and it has met their energy deficit. In a funny sort of way, they're actually quite environmentally friendly, or certainly emissions friendly, anyhow. Is there any prospect or thought that you've given as the Minister of Resources to encouraging nuclear energy or at least having the debate and re-entering this discussion?
0: Yeah, we had a remit, I think a year ago. It didn't really fire. The remit was fairly innocuous, i.e., to begin the exploration of bespoke modular kind of nuclear power stations, for want of a better word. I do think, though, given the attitude and the gotcha prejudices of the modern media, I just wonder if it's a generation younger than my good self that's going to pick that up. Because I say again, mate, unless we're going to roll out Project Aqua again, or we're going to roll out Project Onslow, or we're going to build two or three more coal-fired power stations as backup, what are you going to do? Okay, we can have some more solar, we can have some more wind. And we can even have bioenergy. God knows it may represent an option for this vast, sprawling forest resource that you and I have as Kiwis. And the Japanese, as you know, are withdrawing from a lot of their investments.
1: Wires of New Zealand's rather high moral tone on the fact that we are nuclear free. But we certainly need the debate. All right, listen, Shane, thank you very much for that. I look forward to talking with you again in the future. I appreciate your time this afternoon.
0: Thank you very much. Bye.
1: Okay, the Minister for Resources, cock-a-hoop, I have to say, over the announcement of oil and gas exploration. It won't solve the immediate problem, though. And at the moment, as been warned by too many commentators now, including the Transpower chairman, if we're going to electrify this country, we certainly do not have the electricity to do so. Data centres add to that particular stress and strain. I'm not against them or for them.

0: welcome. You can find out more about New Zealand First public meetings at nzfirst.nz. That's nzfirst.nz. Authorised by H. Howard, 91 McKenna Road, Fielding.
1: Yeah, nah, my ballet days are long behind me, ever since that Shield Defence of 06.
2: Yeah, I switched to Pilates, better form, less injuries.
1: Oh, speaking of form, this Cube barbecue, absolute weapon.
2: Too right, no mess, fires up in minutes, and we're done cooking in half the time.
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5: That was an interesting conversation because there's a lot more we need to be talking about in terms of electricity and power generation in this country, full stop. And you can see he's wary of actually even raising nuclear because of a perception 100 days before an election. But gee, can I just say I will be? And I will be because we don't have enough electricity and we've got to find solutions now. And I'll tell you what, right in my electorate, there is the Waitaki River. It's got three dams on it. That were created in what, the 70s? Yeah, 60s and 70s. And they're Benmore, Aviemore and Waitaki. And the idea was Meridian, I think, had it to carry on building more dams down the Waitaki River as a sequence. Why, you wouldn't, beyond me. It was called Project Aqua, if you remember. I think it was the start of the century. And it tangled in the high wires of environmental concerns. A whole series of people didn't even live there. Suddenly got very upset about the Lower Waitaki River. Can I tell you, the Lower Waitaki River has no value at all. Zero. It's not a particularly pretty river. And it is only useful for drawing water from for our irrigation purposes, essentially. So God knows why they wanted to save that lower river. It was just pathetic. But governments of the day bowed to all the environmentalists living in Auckland, Wellington and Christchurch. Well, those people paying their electricity bills now, I hope they're happy. Mark, welcome to the show. Good afternoon to you.
6: Yeah, I wanted to put a question to the listeners. I can't really sort of find the answer to it, but I'd like to know from the electricity companies what percentage of their profits comes from households, because I get the distinct feeling we're getting divided and conquered by these power companies.
5: Good point.
6: Where companies like Rio Tinto are probably paying 10% of what we pay.
5: Yeah.
6: And I'm just wondering what the level of, I guess it's, maybe it's the wrong term, rapaciousness that the government or the power companies are putting on to households. And it is a big part of cost of living. I think just anecdotally, you know, people are finding it difficult to pay their power bills. And to me, we do need a resolution. I heard the Chloe Swarbrick for the Greens positing, you know, similar to what I said about a power company, but differently in the fact that she wasn't really interested in lowering the cost of power. She's more interested in getting more generation of green energy, which sort of, you know, it almost rubs up against their policy of, you know, people need to be able to afford to live type thing. And I don't think any political party is really addressing the cost of living crisis, and that's the one thing I feel like National have been too timid about. They haven't really taken on the challenges. And at the moment, we have a political and economic system that is failing us, really. What's happening is when our interest rates by the Reserve Bank go lower and people are supposedly got more money, what's happening is the monopoly suppliers, the supermarkets, the banks, the energy companies, all and the councils are deciding, oh, okay, there's more money in the economy now. We're going to raise our prices. And the government can't control that or hasn't controlled that. So what happens then? It's not just the inflation we get. By increasing that inflation again, it's actually increasing the cost of borrowing again. So you're getting a yo-yo effect, and it's making the Reserve Bank's monetary policy impotent because the private sector isn't getting a look in anymore, because when they do drop those interest rates, it's getting sucked up by the increase in monopoly, basically.

0: wins.
1: Well, I mean, National has provided some partial answer to that. If you remember, they've boosted that. Is it family boost payment? That was meant to be temporary, but they've decided to carry on with it. For those, and I don't know, there'll be those of you who withdraw it, love to hear from you on it. But it seems to me that, so that's a taxpayer or tax relief for those who are earning wages and salaries. I think it's under 70, but it's based upon how many children you've got at home and things like that, and household income. But, and here's the but, it was interesting they chose to go that way, which was we will give a certain group of people who we think are struggling, may struggle under, no, will be struggling under cost of living, a bit of tax relief there, rather than addressing the reasons why those people are struggling. You know what I mean? In terms of electricity prices, food prices, local rates and things like that. So wrong policy answer to the same imperatives, I would have thought, Mark.
0: Well, I just think that, like Chloe Swarbrick sort of was, I think, she, no, sorry, it was the Opportunity Party's member, actually, and they put a question to her about, you know, these high prices, monopoly like supermarkets, and she goes, oh, the Commerce Commission should be able to deal with this. And I'm going, you're freaking kidding me. If that's your solution to the problem that we've got of the Commerce Commission being pressed to actually solve these problems, the Commerce Commission is one of the most useless organisations. I think you said the human rights organisation. I'd say the Commerce Commission could take the gold medal at the useless public-owned companies or whatever entities in New Zealand, because they are toothless, and that's what's worse. They're worse than useless because they spend all this money on investigations on what we know as monopolies, and we pay ridiculous prices for at the supermarket. We pay ridiculous prices for power, and council rates are going up with no controls, and we've got no mechanism to actually go, well, we're getting screwed here as consumers, and the government is not doing, or no party is doing anything about that. That's why we've got a cost of living crisis, because no one's got a
1: no one's addressing. You're absolutely right, Mark. I made a speech about that just recently. No one's addressing the reasons why we've got a cost of living crisis. Good on you, Pete. Welcome to the show.
2: You're sounding good, Michael. I don't know if you're feeling it, but
1: taken,
2: you're sounding
1: I've
2: a lot
1: taken
2: better.
1: A shitload, can I just say, of of medication, including that I've taken a double dose this morning of that pseudoephedrine night and day.
2: Of the pee. You're on the pee.
1: So I took a double dose, all right? So that, but you haven't seen me cough up my lungs a couple of times,
2: all
1: so
2: right.
1: I'm sitting in a corner just over there. And also I've got an inhaler, which you haven't seen as well. And apparently I'm a bit lightheaded now because I think I've taken too much of the inhaler.
2: Oh, no. Well, at least you sound good.
1: Well, I'll die at 1:05, if that's any consolation to you.
2: Well, you can't or we're in trouble. So you need to hold in here. But you are sounding good, even though I guess it's all drug-fueled. I just hope you don't go on a pee-fueled rampage, perhaps, with the...
1: I wouldn't mind going on one of those, but I don't think I've got the testosterone.
2: Yeah, it seems to me that I don't know if these public-private electricity situations we've gotten ourselves into has actually helped. Like, I when we sold the dams, you know, 49% or whatever, I thought, oh, well, that'll be better for us because we'll bring experts in and they'll run them better than they, you know, they had been run. But I actually don't know if that's better for us as a country. Like, I kind of feel like now we're in this trap that we like the revenue coming to us as a country, but actually it's kind of revenue that the government's, you know, the government's not trying to save money. It doesn't seem to want to save money. So the revenue's coming to us. They're dishing it out to people. But actually, a lot of people are still kind of suffering. And now if you want to change that, you have to fight giant pension funds from different countries. I can't really recall when we did own them. Were we, in your opinion, were we better or not?
1: Well, I'm just trying to work that out, actually. You've really set a really good question. Oh, you're asking me now. That's a bit unfair, isn't it? I'm a man completely under the weather and you're asking me.
2: I'm sorry, I'll put you under
1: a sort of complex question about the history of electricity production and cost in this country. Okay, well, I'm just going to ask AI, why did the government sell 49%? Well,
2: I think we sold them because we're in debt, right? We're in massive debt, and they said we need to sell something, which I feel is the same way we're going towards our water. It's like we're going to get lots of debt in our water, and we're going to roll them up into big investable units, and then it'll be sold too. But that's just
1: well, this is what the government wanted to raise. This is what AI have just replied to me. See, I love AI for this. The government wanted to. It was headed by John Key and Bill English. The partial privatisation was to fund infrastructure without borrowing. So that they wanted to raise money to invest in modernising schools, upgrading hospitals, building transport infrastructure without taking on new foreign debt. So they sold the 49% of those three gentailers, Genesis, Meridian and Mighty River Power, now Mercury. For that reason, they got $4.3 billion for it. It's not much, really, is it? In fact,
2: no,
1: it's grossly undervalued, I would have thought, but there you go. That's what they got for it.
2: Yeah,
1: so it wasn't designed to make them better. Oh, the theory was that those private investors would then have the opportunity to invest in the improving commercial efficiency and discipline.
2: Yeah.
1: Bollocks.
2: But would we be better, and that's what I wonder now, are we better to do it if, you know, is it private or we're going to be milked? So if we bring in private people, we're going to be milked and they'll want a return on investment. Of course they will, they're a business. So is it better we do it, you know? And
1: well, I mean, the reality, this is the reason why you can't tell your gentailers to do something in the national interest, because 49% of them is owned by a private investor who's saying, no, fuck this, excuse my French, I just said that out loud, there you go, that's the thing.
2: Yeah.
1: The reality is that we want to make as much money as we can for our investors. No,
2: yeah, I want to maximise, return on investment. Yeah.
1: Exactly.
2: Yeah.
1: All right.
2: Well, thanks,
1: okay,
2: Michael, you do sound good.
1: Okay, thank you very much. Have I got to go, do I, Josh, is it? I've got to hit this ad break, so... Thank you for putting up with me today. I'm sorry, as I said, it's been a... I always enjoy your company, so I just want you to know that as well. But I am going to go over there and just die. So it'd be nice to know you. And don't send any flowers. It is 3 minutes to one.
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9: In this update, Labor's pledging to repeal the government's proposed changes to climate laws. Proposed legislation before Parliament would prevent companies being sued over damage from emissions and stops current legal challenges. Senior political reporter Azaria Howell has the latest.
10: Parliament's Justice Committee recommends the bill pass, noting 93% of submitters opposed it. Labor disagrees with the committee's stance, and the Greens say the bill undermines the rule of law and the integrity of Parliament. Both opposition parties are unhappy it impacts cases underway, including one against Fonterra.
9: The Employer and Manufacturers Association says it's glad a headache for businesses will go away. The employment leave bills passed its final reading, making annual and sick leave relate to the number of hours worked. People working extra and casual hours will get a 12.5% compensation payment for hours worked instead of accruing leave. Advocacy head Alan McDonald says this will make life easier.
11: It simplifies a process that's been horribly complex and has cost many businesses a lot of money, in some cases tens of millions of dollars for getting it wrong.
9: The Prime Minister is defending, catching Defence Force helicopters to two events at a cost of $20,000. Chris Luxon travelled from Auckland to Waikato's Mystery Creek for a public meeting in 2024 and last year to a Kmart distribution hub in Hamilton. His office says the choppers are only used when necessary if other options aren't feasible. Both events were an hour and a half drive from Auckland. The spokesperson says the travel could actually save taxpayers money, as the Defence Force is required to regularly fly the choppers anyway. And the police watchdogs found an officer used unjustified force during an arrest in Whangarei, striking an offender in the head and face. An officer and a dog handler were chasing two men in 2023, one carrying a sponge round launcher. That's news.
8: Sport on the platform.
9: In sport, swimmer Lewis Clairbert's crediting his shift to Australia for Commonwealth Games success. A seventh in the 200 metres freestyle has ended, the 27-year-old's best starting across three campaigns, collecting two golds and a silver. Clairbert's told Sky Sport the results validate a January move to Melbourne.
12: I'm so much more confident when I'm coming up against guys racing. You know, we saw in the turn of fly, I was out the back door, but I still managed to crawl my way back. So, yeah, look, I think it's just that confidence.
9: Portuguese football manager Pedro Moreira will guide Auckland FC in their upcoming A-League title defence. Black Knights owner Bill Foley says Moreira will bring more silverware to the city. That is sport. I'm Raylene Ramsey.
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13: For Northland through to Kapiti, also the Bay of Plenty and the Central High Country. Isolated showers for you, rain developing overnight, heavy at times. They should ease back to showers though through the morning, although expect some thunderstorms possible about coastal areas from Taranaki to Kapiti tomorrow. For Gisborne and Hawke's Bay, it's cloudy with a few spots of rain Friday. Wellington and Wairarapa, isolated showers. They turn to rain for a time in the morning. For Marlborough and Nelson, also a few showers, but mainly about the ranges. Bulleter Fiordland, rain heavy at times, possibly some squally thunderstorms. They should ease about the coast tomorrow afternoon and evening. Canterbury, you're looking at scattered rain inland today. Now showers develop tomorrow afternoon, becoming frequent by evening. Otago and Southland, also rain becoming persistent, possibly heavy tomorrow morning. They should ease back to showers by evening. But again, some thunderstorms for Stewart Island in the morning. And finally, the Chathams, rain for a time tomorrow afternoon.
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1: Good afternoon, team. Lovely to have you here today on the platform. I was just saying to producer Kelly, you know, we do the weather at, you know, the top of the hour and the Chatham Islands. I said to her, isn't it weird? Met Service isn't giving us weather for today. It says rain for a time tomorrow afternoon. So anyway, so poor Chatham Islands, they've got no weather today. Like literally it's just gone. Kelly says it's climate change. Yeah, that's what happens. 0800 332 283 to get in touch with the show today. Again, we've got a great lineup of guests. And, of course, always appreciate your comments, your calls, your texts. The government's introducing new mandatory biosecurity rules for poultry farms to help protect our country against the spread of the H5 bird flu. There are new regulations, which I will get to, but, you know, it could include culling a lot of birds. But I'm going to talk about that with Fiona McMillan. She's the executive director of the poultry industry association, and also the Egg Producers Federation. The biggest overhaul of New Zealand's firearm laws in more than 40 years has passed into law. Amazing. Associate Justice Minister Nicole McKee says the reforms are designed to keep firearms out of the hands of criminals while making the system simpler for licensed firearms owners. Hugh Devereux-Mack is a spokesperson for COLFO, which is, of course, the Council of Licensed Firearms Owners. And I will catch up with Hugh a little later on in the program to get his assessment of what has happened. Where we are going to start, though, is the government says it has reached its target of training 10,000 frontline workers in family violence and sexual violence prevention almost 6 months ahead of schedule. Over the past 18 months, staff from the police, Oranga Tamariki, Corrections, Ministry of Justice and ACC have completed training designed to help them better recognise, respond to and refer cases of family and sexual violence. Minister for the Prevention of Family and Sexual Violence, Karen Shaw, says the milestone is part of the government's Te Aorere Kura Action Plan and will better equip frontline workers. And the minister joins me now. Karen, a very good afternoon to you.
2: Good afternoon to you also, Leah. I hope all is well.
1: All is well, it is. Bit chilly, but you know, it's winter, so you can't really moan about it. Look, first up, congratulations on hitting the target early. Was that a surprise?
2: No, not really. I saw the dedication across agencies in this space. And when I came in as the Minister for Prevention of Family and Sexual Violence, one thing I could see was, whilst there was a strategy, which was the first Te Aorere Kura strategy plan, there was a lot of ideas in that strategy and a lot of things to do, but no way of actually measuring the milestones of what we were doing along the way and seeing if it was making a measurable difference in our communities. So the biggest focus for me was to reprioritise down to 7 priorities and set milestones that we must achieve. And all the agencies have been on board because they know that when we can refer well, we can understand family harm and sexual violence, and we can wrap around early, that we will get better outcomes for the victims of family harm and sexual violence. So they were all on board with getting this done. And I'm really proud of what they have achieved in training, but also proud of the people that the staff that participated in this training, because the feedback has been really positive.
1: Oh, that's good. Karen, what are we talking about here? One-day workshops, online modules, or tailored training, depending on the agency?
2: It'd be tailored training depending on the agency. So the Ministry of Justice has delivered training to over 800 members of its court-related workforce. So these will be frontline staff that are dealing with people who might have been through quite traumatic events that have to go through the court system. It's how we're speaking to them, how we're making sure that our processes are done in a way where it's a trauma-informed approach when they are going through the courts. And then you've got the Department of Corrections also deal with a lot of victims of family harm within the prison system. And it's around de-escalation. It's around how we're our body language and our speech when we're talking to people who have been through trauma. And then we have also added a module into the Police Training College for new recruits, which includes a 2 weeks of family violence training, because we know police are often the first responders in a family harm event, and many police were not trained in trauma-informed practice when going to a family harm event. So over 550 police recruits have received training in the first year, and we expect another 850 recruits to receive training by the end of 2026. And that's where I'm hearing the positive feedback. I know personally a cadet that has just graduated through the police college, and he really appreciated the insights into that family harm space and what to prepare for and how to react when he is going to have to eventually front up to one of these horrible incidences.
1: Because it's interesting, because people will be listening going, police, oranga tamariki, corrections. I mean, why were they not already trained in this area? Police are the first responders normally to a family harm or a family domestic, you know, situation. Why were the skills lacking?
2: Well, what I would say is there would have been some form of training, but this is making sure that no matter, there's no wrong door, no matter which agency you're dealing with, that they are trained at the same level to respond to family harm and sexual violence in an appropriate way and in a trauma-informed way.
1: All right. So you have used the words, you want to empower the staff too, to recognise, refer and respond. Is that kind of also across the board with all the agencies?
2: Yes, and I mean, this is...

0: Yeah, I'm not sure how long for though. That's the problem. So we don't trust the system. Hopefully, she has her phone next to her, and we can continue a conversation. Because I find it interesting. You guys are listening in. I'm all for training. Like, I'm not saying this isn't a great thing. But one would have thought police, Ōranga, Tamariki, and corrections, they must have this kind of training. But I think we've got her back on the phone, Karen.
1: Hello. Gotcha.
0: Gotcha. There we go.
1: I can still see you, so
0: Oh,
1: it's just you
0: okay.
1: couldn't see me. Yep.
0: All right. Karen Shaw, by the way, now on the phone, Minister of Prevention of Family and Sexual Violence. Is this training compulsory, Karen, for all frontline staff, or does it depend again on the agency or the role?
1: No, this will be being rolled out across these agencies, and it is part of their training and upskilling program. So if you are working in the front line in this space, then you will eventually end up being trained. So 10,000 was the first target, but it doesn't mean we stop here.
0: Okay, excellent. Now, I know you mentioned the correction staff, including four, I think it's about 4,700 have received this training, which is great. And you did touch on it. Many offenders in the prisons have a history of family violence. So is this idea too, Karen, that better trained correction staff can help break that cycle before offenders return to the community?
1: Oh, absolutely. And this is part of the government's approach. Yes, there must be accountability for the actions and the harm that these perpetrators may have caused out in the community. But there's also the rehabilitative approach when we're returning them to community and transitioning back into community. If we can have a better idea of actually seeing and hearing where that behaviour came from, we can actually wrap around them and work with them to change their behaviour.
0: And if you don't mind, can we delve a little bit more into the court staff? 800 court staff have also been trained. And is that so that when, how will this change when, say, the victims and families walk through the courtroom doors? What do you hope to see now that they have this training?
1: What I hope to see is that we're reconnecting with people in a meaningful way and making sure that the system is working for the victim and making sure that we are meeting the needs of the victims. And I mean, there's been a lot of work done by this government to put the focus back on victims and making sure that they have the support that they need when they are working through our justice system, which can often be lengthy and quite complicated. Making sure they've got the right people wrapped around them to help them navigate through that court system.
0: Karen, are you hoping that, that we will notice the difference if someone calls police, say, about a family violence incident? Should the experience, based on what they get today, then a year down the line will be different, far, vastly different?
1: Yes, and that is definitely what we want to start seeing. We want to start seeing results on the ground, which is why it's so important that we are keeping an eye on these milestones and making sure that we are measuring the outcomes and making sure that we're making a real tangible difference out in our communities. And this is an ongoing project. We can't train everybody all at once, but what we can do is start rolling this out and making it a kind of standard across the board so that, as I said, no wrong door, that you are treated with dignity and respect, and that you are treated by that the people that you are going to see have the confidence to give you the services that you need at that time.
0: You've kind of answered my last question on this particular topic because I wondered what was the next priority: more training, better coordination between agencies, more reforms still to come. But you've kind of said it's ongoing, so that's good.
1: Yeah, no, it never stops, right, Leah? If we're going to break that cycle of harm, that often generational harm, we need to be working more in that prevention space, and that means equipping staff with the skills that they need to provide a really great service to somebody who is going through a pretty horrible time.
0: While I've got you, Karen, yesterday I spoke with Andrew Bailey, our National MP of Port Waikato, about his bill that's been drawn from the biscuit tin. It would make it a criminal offence to knowingly fail to report suspected child harm.

0: And one of the obvious questions is whether that could lead to significant increase in reports to police and Oranga Tamariki, which he mentioned quite a few times in our conversation. Would the system, let's look at OT for starters, as it is currently, could it cope with more reporting?
1: This is something that I actually know a fair bit about because the government has currently got a work program based around the Karen Patasi review. And so a lot of the issues that Andrew Bailey is raising will actually be addressed under the government work program that we're currently working on. But what I would say is I have looked into this extensively because I do know the pressure that is currently on Oranga Tamariki National Call Centre. We now have over 100,000 reports of concern a year, one every 5 minutes. That has put a massive pressure on our triaging system and making sure that we get in front of urgent cases in a timely manner. I have been to Australia and spoken to researchers and academics in this space because they have tried a similar policy over there in some of the states, and it didn't work as intended. And while sometimes we have well-intentioned ideas and they sound good, there are some unintended consequences that follow. And the advice back was their child protection services were overwhelmed with really minor cases that probably could have been referred on to a community service provider or some other form of help. And so we have to be very careful that we don't overwhelm a system that is currently under a lot of pressure. We do have a work program. I'm not saying that I don't agree that people should speak up if they see harm.
0: Yes.
1: But part of that is most of our reports of concern actually come from touch points of government agencies such as education, the GPs, doctors, and other areas of NGOs out in our community. It's that educating people how what to report, when to report, similar to the training that we were just speaking to before, is about recognising and reporting and having a really good understanding of what needs to be reported and not reported. So I can understand what Andrew Bailey is trying to achieve, but what I would also say is I haven't had a chance to sit down with him and have a discussion on the intention of his bill and where he sees it going, and also haven't had a discussion with my caucus, so I don't make decisions alone, but I look forward to having those future discussions and seeing what that looks like.
0: No, that's good, because you've invested heavily in training people to recognise the signs, and when I was speaking with Andrew Bailey, he couldn't really answer me if there was going to be a matching investment in the agencies that will have to respond if there will be more reports of child abuse. He mentioned police and Oranga Tamariki working close together, but that was really all he could tell me. So it's good good to clear that up, because there obviously needs a little bit more water under the bridge between a few more people to get this, you know, looking right, Karen.
1: Yes, and it would require, currently as I've read, it would require a lot more resources and a lot more investment. And sometimes we have to be smart with the way we invest and training and making sure that people have a real good understanding of actually knowing what they're reporting is actually quite valuable, which is the space that we're currently working in under the government program.
0: Karen, thank you so much for your time today. Sorry about the little bit of the technical glitch there, but we finished it. So thank you. That is Karen Shaw. She's the Minister for the Prevention of Family and Sexual Violence. all right, a couple of you have said, well, first, what do you want, good news or bad news first? I love it when people say that. Okay, I've got news for you. Do you want the good news or the bad news first? I always go bad first. Anyway, the bad is, Joe goes, Leah, that sounds like a cop-out to not want to assist children experiencing harm. Joe, I didn't see it like that. What is the point? Karen, what Karen was saying was, look, I know the intention of Andrew Bailey's bill, but she said they get calls every 5 minutes as it is, Oranga Tamariki. And if you overwhelm the system, nothing's going to get done, you know, or done in a timely manner. just go sit in any emergency department around New Zealand and see how, you know, that's how it works. They're overwhelmed. You will get seen, but probably not for a day. They are overwhelmed. So if you, I did not hear it like that. Of course she would want people to report any child harm or child abuse or what they're saying. But, you know, if, as she said, if the system is just not coping, nothing will still get done. So don't you want to address that first? So that's yours, Joe. And the good news here, congratulations, Karen, you're doing a wonderful job. Bless you, says Joy. Joe's back again. Sounds like how Labor told people to not call 111 during COVID. Joe, I think you're triggered today. I think you need to take a deep breath. We'll have a cup of tea. Oh my God, Leah, that girl Karen Shaw is diamonds and gold all wrapped up in one. It's a nice saying. We cannot afford to lose that skill and intelligence in November. You and Kelly are super cool too. Whee! Thank you. Thank you, Billy. That's nice. That's a nice thing to hear today. I love that. You're diamond and gold all wrapped up in one. Well, the bad news? Okay. Leah, that sounds like woke anti-male twaddle to me. Tell me how she will prevent a wife-beating incident in New Plymouth on April the 12th, 2031. What? And if a wife-beating incident does occur in that city on that date, would it constitute failure of the policy? Damien, I think you're talking about that movie that had Tom Cruise in it. Jeez, that was a good movie, actually. It's a classic. So a nice little cross-section there of some people going, yeah, Karen's onto it, to no. So, Leah, I assume the reo name like that is only for Māori? What about the rest of us non-Māori? Well, I must admit, I thought this government had kind of gotten rid of, Māori names on things, but this is called the Te Aorerekura Action Plan. Why is it just not the action plan? But, yeah, I'm with you on that. I can only roll my eyes and sigh heavily because I do not know why. Okay, team, I'm going to grab the break. Anything else you would like to add about listening to Karen Shaw there? I think it's a great thing to train. I mean, you know, I did question when I first saw this story because I didn't realise this was even going on. It's been going on for 18 months. They've been training the police, Oranga Tamariki, Corrections, ACC, Ministry of Justice, to better recognise, respond to and refer cases of family and sexual violence. And I kind of scratched my head and went, aren't the police kind of, isn't that their job? I know they've got a very big, wide job, but training and getting everyone trained up, and these are the agencies that are dealing with each other. I think it's actually a great idea. So 10,000 frontline workers have now been trained, tailored training depending on the agency. 0800 333 283. Leah Parnipal with you. Producer Kelly here. We are back shortly on the platform.
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0: Well, interesting, because this is in my hood. When I say hood, my neighbourhood. I see there's a bakery that Ryan Fox, you know, our golfing great, gave a shout out to after his British Open win has now been inundated with customers. This is how it works, you see. It's called Rollers, R-O-L-L-E-R, Rollers in Auckland's North Coast on the North Shore. And when I say it's my hood, it's not walking distance. Well, I suppose it is, if I wasn't so lazy. And it's renowned. It is well renowned. It's nothing huge. You don't have sit inside. It's not Ponzi or rhymes with Banky, but they just do really good food there. I've been told, although I can't bring myself to buy one yet. I don't know why. But they do really big. Everything's got cream in it, not the pies, but. Oh, it looks amazing. Anyway, so for some reason, Ryan had called in there and then he gave a shout out to one of their pies. And now, as a consequence, queues were out the door and they were forced to close early because nothing was left. They sold out of everything. The golfing great's favourite was dubbed the Foxy, a steak bacon jam. And cheese pie, steak, bacon, jam and cheese pie. Fox has been a regular customer for just over a year. Oh, what? Hey! So he lives in my neighbourhood. I've never seen him walking around. He's just super humble, says the owner, co-owner Tamara. He's super humble and comes in and grabs a pie when he's landed from the airport. Does she say that about me when I've left? Oh, Leah Parnup, she's super humble. Back in New Zealand to show off the famous claret jug, Fox popped into his favourite treat on Friday, picked up the pie, then they put it on social media and boom, it was a boom for business. Plenty of new faces came through the door and the pies flew out of the warmer. The owners say we're so grateful, it is a bit overwhelming, but we are super grateful. Fox, of course, is son of All Black great Grant Fox and married to Kelly Fox. But we keep that quiet.
11: No, he's my brother. Don't get it right.
0: Oh, no, Jesus, right, sorry.
11: Yeah.
0: So Fox, the son of All Black great Grant Fox and brother of Kelly Fox.
11: That's right. It's his claim to fame, so. Mm-hmm.
0: Yeah. So I like how you keep it quiet, you know.
11: We are a humble family, as you just said. We've got to.
0: And it would affect how you work here.
11: That's right.
0: Because,
11: I don't want to be swamped in the street.
0: People would call you all the time.
11: Yeah.
0: Say, oh, geez, your brother's doing well, Kel. And you'd be like, I don't want to talk about him.
11: I'm like, bro, I'm just head down, bum up over here,
0: talking,
11: you know.
0: I'm talking with Leah.
11: That's right.
0: Speaking of pies, though, and I wasn't going to bring this until early next week, but
11: here we go.
0: Your brother started it. It is that time of year again. It is the Bakel's Pie Awards as of on Tuesday. See you next Tuesday. Next Tuesday. And this week, today, the judging has been held today in Auckland. I think it's in Auckland, yeah. I've never been invited to the judging part. but I've been very lucky to go to the eating part. No, well, we don't eat pies at the actual awards. So I'll be going to the awards next Tuesday night, and I will have the grand winner on Wednesday morning. And they will experience what Rollers has experienced. They will sell out. And just a, like, I'm not skiting. I'm very grateful for this. NZ Bakels dropped me off some pies yesterday. Who ate all the pies? You fat bastard. You fat bastard. They dropped off 6 pies to me yesterday. And it's quite funny because they were in little white boxes and they were in their little white packets. And all they had on the front was, you know, SC, steak and cheese. BE, bacon and egg, you know how it went. There was a lamb curry, which I gave to my dog walker. So I don't know what that was like. I had a vegetarian today, which, yeah, you need protein, eh? You need meat in a pie. Anyway, he said to me, Rory from NZ Bakels, as he dropped them off yesterday, he said to me, here's just a sample layer of some of the pies, of just some of the pies. There's hundreds and hundreds and hundreds of pies. But he goes, here are some of the pies that have made it through, you know, into their categories. I said, ooh. And then he went, and there's one in here. And I don't know why I was whispering, because him and I were standing on my doorstep. The only one listening was the dog, who thought he was getting something. And he's like, there's one in here that's taken a very big prize. I went, oh, wait, but you can't tell me, because I can't tell you. Can't tell you. So did I eat the one that has won a big prize? Did my husband? Did the dog walker? Who knows? I might not have got to taste it. But anyway, I'm so looking forward to next Tuesday. It is such a great night. And it is so good for the bakers who get up, you know, in an ungodly time of the morning to bake. And this changes their lives. People line up the next day and they sell hundreds and hundreds and hundreds. And it goes. You know, it goes for, it's not that one day. It literally puts them on the map. So I love it. So maybe I wonder if Rollers has entered. I don't know. Now, that's the good side of it. Do you want the good news or the bad news? That was the good news. I'm really disappointed. No, I'm not more than disappointed. I'm more than disappointed. I'm actually pissed off that the government has rejected a select committee call to ban the public sale and private use of fireworks. I just think it's irresponsible. There have been over the years, so many petitions, In fact, I'll get to how many petitions. I mean, this last petition had 93,000 signatures, and the government has just brushed that aside again. Now, I am actually going to be talking to the SPCA, because they are absolutely heartbroken about this tomorrow. But I couldn't contain it, because I just think I'm angry, I'm heartbroken. They're not listening to the majority of New Zealanders. The government said in response to the petitions committee that the government said a ban would remove access to a, quote, long-standing and widely used lawful activity. Yeah, well, we know it's lawful, you plods, because it is. We were asking you to make it unlawful, a long-standing and widely used lawful activity. My question here is, yes, we know it's long-standing. Guy Fawkes has been, well, it's been around for hundreds and hundreds of years. But in New Zealand, we all grew up with it, you know. But over time, countries around the world have come to see it's not actually really for the kids anymore. And the public displays are fantastic. You can get free public displays if someone's going to say, yeah, but you've got to pay for them. Have they ever done a study? Now, this is what also pees me off. Have they done any kind of study or survey, they being the government? Well, actually, maybe these petitioners should have done it too, but it probably would have been better for the government. When it comes to Guy Fawkes, how many people really take part? Break it down. What are the age brackets? Who is really enjoying that backyard banger? is it the kids anymore, or is it, you know, people of my age and or a bit younger than me in 30s, 40s that are reliving their childhood? I'll probably find it's the older people with a few drinks under their belt that go out and probably do, oh, the kids will love it, kids will love it. I mean, I've had friends of mine that have got kids that say they're not really that into it. You know, time's moved on. They'd rather be on their phones, or there's more fun things to watch than fireworks. So acknowledged. It did acknowledge, though, the harms, and I'm quoting, the harms associated with fireworks use, including impacts on people, animals and property. It also notes that these harms often occur in private and unpredictable settings, which makes them difficult to prevent through regulation alone. No, that's exactly why you prevent, you make regulation. Yes, it is done in private and in unpredictable settings. So this is why you make it unlawful. Are they? I feel it's in the too hard basket. We make it illegal, and then some idiot, there's always one or two in your neighbourhood that let them off at 3 a.m, and they're thinking, well, how are we going to police this? Do we send a policeman over at 3 a.m? Come on, they've got better things to do. I bet you it's that. They just hadn't thought about how they regulate it. It's in the too hard basket. So instead we send firemen out to put out fires and people lose their pets. It is irresponsible. It's beyond. The government said the status quo remained a proportionate response, balancing the need to manage harm with the importance of maintaining individual choice. Basically, you guys have just done nothing, wasted time, wasted people's time with all these petitions. You got the select committee to look through it. They said ban public sale and private use of fireworks, and you just took it to the toilet and wiped your bums with it. And where were you, Winston Peters? Because this was one of your bills. It was the first time a parliamentary select committee had recommended government action on the issue, following consideration of three petitions brought by Animates New Zealand Holdings, Suzanne Cook and Raywin Harrison earlier this year. More than 93,000 people signed accompanying online petitions. The petitions committee report, published in April, had heard from Fire and Emergency, the SPCA, the Veterinary Association, all of whom strongly supported the ban. And if you're going to say, well, of course the vets are going to say that, the SPCA is going to say that, Fire and Emergency came from them as well. Nah, got to ignore them. Who are they at the end of the day? The cross-party committee, which considers petitions from the public, said it found it difficult to do anything other than recommend. Oh, don't put in that voice, Leah. They wanted a ban. They wanted a ban given the evidence that they heard. In response to the decision, SPCA Chief Scientific Officer Dr. Anya Dale, who I will be talking to tomorrow, if it was yesterday, said the organisation is heartbroken and outraged, exactly how I feel. Animals can panic, flee from their homes, injure themselves, try to escape, stop eating, suffer prolonged anxiety that lasts well beyond the fireworks themselves. Now, during its inquiry, the committee noted that 14 petitions across 7 parliaments had now called for changes to fireworks rules. 14 petitions across 7 parliaments, 7 separate parliaments. And they've all ignored it. They've all ignored it. It blows me away. I see you, Sean. I'm just on a bit of a roll. I will get to you, my friend. And where are you, Winston Peters? Introduced the bill in November to ban public fireworks sales, called it common sense to ban them, said the abuse and misuse of fireworks has far outgrown any of its benefits. Taxpayers should not be spending millions on something that causes fires, creates havoc for emergency services, and puts the fear of God into animals, if animals believed in a higher power. He said the New Zealand fireworks regulation has not been formally reviewed since 2006. Oh, well, I'm sure it's still fit for purpose, 2006. The committee also heard that fireworks importers, some of whom argue that Guy Fawkes Day, wait for it, not only was it's a long-held Kiwi tradition, okay, and that public displays could not be relied upon. Really? What do you mean could not be relied upon? Okay, I'm going to say something now that you guys can hit me up and go, Leah, I can't believe you said this. I agree with Chloe Swarbrick. Almost hurt to say that. No, right. Chloe's backing the ban. She said just a common sense position from the Green Party. If we're talking about animal welfare and actually also protecting our environment, then it makes sense to ban the private sale of use. Go, Chloe! David, I'm disappointed in you. ACT leader David Seymour said he did not support the ban. He said it comes up every November. The truth is that I understand that the harm the fireworks can cause and the worry people have, but just for a few days of a year. Let's keep something for the Kiwi childhood, please. A few days a year, David. A few days a year, David. Where are you in your lofty apartment that you think it only lasts a few days of the year? Under the current rules, fireworks can be sold to the public between November the 2nd and 5th, but there are no restrictions on when they can be used. That's really the only big change, is when you can buy them. The regulations were last changed in 2007 when the sale period was reduced from 10 days to 4 and the minimum purchase age was raised from 14 to 18. Shouldn't you buy them at 14 back then? Of course, all of you are saying, Leah, settle down. Got to disagree with you on this one, Leah. 5th of November's my birthday and every year I stock up just in case they ban it. So Clinton now has his own stockpile. So fireworks at the Māori celebration should take priority over a long-standing European tradition. Interesting. Oh, that European tradition of Guy Fawkes, the British soldier, the most famous member of the gunpowder plot, the unsuccessful conspiracy led by English Catholics, is this what you're talking about? To assassinate the Protestant king and blow up the Palace of Westminster. Yeah, that is an absolute fantastic European tradition that we should uphold here in New Zealand. Yeah, well said, mate. Well said. Wrong. Leah, I just tuned in. I have to say, well, I sympathise with some animal lovers. I'm not in favour of the ban. I want to let off my own fireworks. I've got cats. I'll make sure they're inside on Guy Fawkes Night. Also bring back double happies and thunderbolts, says Simon. Your thing is, though, Simon, you can't put your stock in your house. You know, you can't put a horse in your house or lock up, other animals that live out in paddocks. That's the issue. It's not just cats and dogs, because good pet owners do, of course, lock up their animals. So there's an issue there. And, of course, I know you guys think I'm all wiring on about animals, but there's fires, you know, fire and emergency, don't want it. They go out. I've got a fireman mate, and he hates Guy Fawkes Night. He rosters himself on because they're all busy. And he said it's just ridiculous. We just go to those stupid little fires, or it could be a big fire. Remember the big fire in the Port Hills in Christchurch? It burned for like 2 days because of Guy Fawkes. But still, no. I suppose what it takes is someone in government or Simon, even for you to change your mind if your cat did run away, if your cat got killed, if a fire burnt down your home because of this. I mean, it was all very dramatic. I hear myself. But this is why countries have banned it, because the fires as well. Until something happens to you, I suppose, it doesn't matter. You just want to have a good time. I suppose that's like all laws, isn't it? Why ban it? I'm having a great time. Oh, hang on. It now affects me. I don't like it anymore. G'day, Sean.
9: Good afternoon, Leah. Consider me a verbal massage. You're very worked up there.
0: Nice. I do like a massage.
9: But I am in shock that you agree with the Vulcan princess. That's what I call Chloe.
0: The Vulcan princess.
9: Because of those eyebrows.
0: Yeah, I can see it now.
9: But I'll start with something nice.
0: Look, I agreed with her, Sean, because she said the Green Party would support a ban. You know, I agree.
9: Exactly. I'll comment on both. Firstly, start with a pie. Let's start with something happy. I really read mainstream media, but I always like to watch or read who wins the Pie Awards, who does this. It is a big thing. I think it's bigger than the Academy Awards in New Zealand. It's fantastic.
0: It is the night of the year, Sean. I'm not kidding. The amount of people in media that literally, when they get an invite, like jump up and go, "Yoo-hoo, I'm off to the Pie Awards," they get more excited than that, than say their own radio awards. Because it's so much fun. They theme it. They bring in dancing girls and mariachi bands. You get great goodie bags. I mean, Sean, it is a night to be there.
9: I like the Dancing Girls thing. That sounds pretty good. Obviously, I dare take it. Some people wouldn't. But interesting, the pie's made a comeback. You see a lot of cafes doing their not processed meat, but real steak pies.
0: Yeah.
9: And wild cards. In the old days, when I was a kid back in the 80s, you go to a service station, and you, like a BP or a Mobil, and they had the pie that'd probably been in the, manufactured 6 months ago and it'd be in the freezer for that long, and basically it's almost tastes like cardboard. Now you go into I'm not an employee BP, but you see those pepper steak pies and things, those gourmet pies. Gourmet pies launched about 15 years ago.
0: Oh.
9: And, they're taking care. You get it's good for the smaller operators too, not just the big corporations. So I'm very jealous. That would be a great night out. And I think it's great that the baking tradition, the pie, I like to maybe see the Sally Lana Awards or maybe something for the Apple Turnover Awards. But, go back to my youth.
0: yeah, I like it.
9: Getting back to fireworks, I'm quite libertarian in a lot of my views on freedom of choice, but I'm starting to move into your camp, and I agree. The problem is we in our suburban, our street here in Takapuna, we get fireworks being let off by ewes and Gap Boy races literally, 365 days of the year. Mm. As a firearms owner, I can tell you they literally sound worse, louder than a 308 or a shotgun going off. I'm surprised there is any police call-outs.
0: Yeah.
9: Because they let off all their shot at houses. When I lived in the US, they had public displays mainly. You could buy private fireworks. You had to be 18, but they allowed them in certain areas. And if you let them off outside 4th of July or outside certain celebrations, that was a severe fine. So even the Americans understand that. But and when I was a kid, we had the double happies and skyrockets, but the majority now, my son, when he grew up, he was into fireworks, maybe Guy Fawkes, maybe until he was at 8. Then everything was video games, or playing with your friends. So I think the kids aren't into it. I think it's more an adult thing or what I call an antisocial punk thing. I've driven around the North Shore. I've seen people shoot fireworks out of cars. They're dangerous. They can be dangerous. As a firearms owner, people
0: just think, Sean, that I'm being the fun police, and someone has called me whinging wowsers. But they've also failed to listen to the fact that there has been petition after petition after petition, and over 7 consecutive governments, and they've all been ignored. And, this is, in the end, it would have been hundreds of thousands of New Zealanders, with their reasons of why. But what I find interesting is that you can go to get a petition and you can go to Parliament and say, I would like PharmAct to fund this particular cancer. And everyone's behind, that's a great petition. You go and you make sure that they better listen to you. But fireworks sits in this really strange realm where people think they completely would erase what those people that have signed that, what those people have said, means nothing. It's just nothing. They don't care. Erase it. For what the fire service and emergency service say about it, erase it. It's nothing. What the hell does they know? What does a fireman know? What does an emergency department doctor know when he's got to stitch a finger back on? What do they know? That's what really upsets me is this. It's all, you're just the fun police. There are real consequences when it goes wrong. This is not just me saying, I'm a bit miffed off because I got woken up at 1 in the morning. There's a bigger issue that people in this country, a lot of them, obviously don't want to see. They just think it's a one fun night. And I'm just being the fun police. Like I said, it only changes when something happens to you, right? Like anything. When your pet cat or the dog, your dog you love runs away and all your kids are traumatized for the next couple of months, or your house catches fire or your kid blows his hand off, It's only then you go, actually, this might be a bit wrong. I'm not sure now.
9: Well, there's been some quite serious. Remember some fires in Canterbury around Christchurch, which was done by skyrockets and things, and not skyrockets, those Roman candles. There's a series of them in the last few years, in drought conditions. That's what concerns me. But I don't understand. But the problem is, people stock up on them on November the 5th. We don't do it anymore. I've sort of grown out of it. It's not really a thing.
0: I love it when Sean does this. He's got a tendency to put himself on hold.
9: Sorry, Leah, but let me get back to you. I'm not retarded today. What pushed me over the edge was a lot of the major fires I've had in Canterbury recently. Like they were set off with Roman candles last few years, like in the Port Hills and through there, especially in the South Island and the High Country through fireworks. And the weird thing is, as a firearms owner, I've got to go to a gazetted range to shoot. I've got to have a license. They're quite a dangerous thing. And the problem is people stock up on them. I've grown out of it now. It was cool when I was a kid. Modern kids don't. I think it's a bit of a public displays are fine. I personally, Anzac Day and other memorial days, that's cool, but I don't have a particular psychological attachment to Guy Fawkes Day. As a Catholic myself.
0: Hey, Shawnee, hate to be rude, my love. Yeah. I've just got to grab my last. Yeah, got to go. Good on you, mate. G'day, Tom.
12: G'day, Leah. Hey, I think I'd have to agree with you on how it's not a good idea that the ban got ignored on fireworks. But just sort of joining a few dots here, New Zealand's got a free trade deal with China, and I just looked up, we spend about $30 million a year on fireworks, and 90% of them come from China. Yep.
0: Oh, that much money.
12: Going on what I read, yeah. So I wonder if that's why they don't want to ban it.
0: Tom, you just might have uncovered something there, my friend. How much? Yes, how much do we spend? How much do we buy in?
12: Well,
0: or sell,
12: on
0: sorry?
12: Going on what I Googled, New Zealand public spends $30 million a year on fireworks. 90% of which comes from China.
0: Yeah. Well, Wiley's a good fireworks provider. You know, everyone went to Wiley.
12: Yeah. Mm. Apparently the other 10% comes from Germany and America, but 90% from China. So go figure.
0: Tom, can always trust you to find another angle. I mean, I grew up with fireworks, in the backyard with my family. We had sparklers and the double happies and all that stuff. Everything, though, they have their day, I suppose. New Zealand, the government obviously feels we don't yet. And like I said, just normally takes one big event, one huge fire that will burn right through a forest for like 5 days that they might consider it. But I don't know. It'll take climate change to get to being as hot as Australia is, because that's what forced them to do it.
12: Yeah. Well, the other thing is, I just think it's just so effing stupid that we have Guy Fawkes at the time of the year we have it. It's the driest, hottest time of the year. It's daylight freaking savings. You just about have to wait till 11 o'clock at night before it's dark enough to see the flipping things in their full effect. Why not have it at Matariki? I mean, have it at that made-up holiday. Maori invented fireworks, right?
0: Yeah.
12: And it's normally cold and wet, and it gets dark nice and early. So, you and I have grown out of it because we've seen it. That's fine. But kids like it. Mm. It's all big bangs and flashy lights and all that sort of thing. But, I just think the time of the year of it is absolutely effing stupid. And daylight savings, too, that's another thing I find is completely stupid. But, they could rebrand it as Te Ahi Mahi, because Ahi apparently is Maori for fire, and Mahi is the Maori word for work. So there you go. Boom.
0: Oh, what is it? Say it again. Te Ahi Mahi.
12: Te Ahi Mahi, yeah. But fireworks.
0: Fireworks. Te Ahi Mahi. There we go.
12: Why not?
0: Tom, I love it. Good stuff. Thanks, buddy.
12: Right.
0: Dave the Bricky, Jesus bloody Christ, you're seriously going to compare fireworks petitions to cancer stroke petitions? Good God. What I was doing, Dave, I was not the content, the fact that every petition that goes to Parliament is important to the people that have signed the petition. That's what I was saying. And for people to just go, you're all just lefty wowsers and fun police, the thousands, tens of thousands, over the years, hundreds of thousands of people that have signed this petition, it's important to them, Dave. So you missed it, dropped a brick on your head or something. I was not saying one is more important than that. It isn't. They are important. The petitions are important to these people. And that was what I was saying. A cancer petition is important to them, and the fireworks petition was important to these people that you have just written off. and said, no, they're not. They're not. I don't need to listen to these people. Oh, they might be New Zealanders and, you know, taxpayers, and it affects their lives, but we will ignore them because I like fireworks. So I'll ignore them. That is what you were saying. And I love this one. Leah, you don't listen to Michael's show then. Be aware that Michael was applauding the failure of this petition for the very reason that it is traditional family ritual. Just because JRTs don't react to them, one of the few things that I disagree vehemently with them about. Retired vet who's just texted me. A few of you come through and said that it made his day today. Of course it did. It makes him feel young again. I get it. The man's 100. Anything that makes him feel young, he's going to enjoy. And that's fine. All right, let's grab the break, team. We are back shortly.
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21: In this update, the Financial Services Council wants New Zealanders to save $1 trillion by 2040. It's released an election manifesto calling political parties to ensure things like continuing KiwiSaver contributions during paid parental leave, fairer tax treatment for the self-employed, and automatic enrolment at birth. It also calls for targeted saving support for low-income workers. Chief Executive Kirk Hope says we can't afford to do nothing.
22: Well, certainly people will be worse off. We can just look across the ditch to see how well the Australian economy has done over a long period of time as a result of some of the changes that they've made.
21: Concerned changes for calculating employment leave incentivises full-time workers to switch to casual contracts. The employment leave bill passed its final reading last night, meaning leave will only accrue based on hours worked. Casual workers and those working extra hours won't notch up leave but get a 12.5% compensation payment. Workers First Union General Secretary Dennis Magger says it'll mean casual workers will earn more than usual.
1: If we fail to prevent this, we can see a casualised workforce in the next 2 years.
21: Jobs and wages in small businesses aren't increasing in step with sales. A Xero Small Business Insights report found an 8.6% annual sales increase in the June quarter. Jobs went up 0.7%. Xero's Bridget Snelling says pay's also been subdued.
2: Wage growth did rise 1.5% year on year, but that is the lowest quarterly increase that we have recorded since the XSBI series began back in 2017.
21: Scaleback plans to upgrade Antarctica's Scott base with a smaller price tag have got the green light from Cabinet. It'll deliver a fit-for-purpose research station with new accommodation, science and operational spaces, wind farm improvements and battery storage. That's news.
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21: In sport, Auckland FC boss Nick Beckers excited by the hiring of Portuguese football manager Pedro Moreira as head coach. Becker says when the 51-year-old's name came up in the coaching search, they knew he was their guy. And he then impressed during interviews with his knowledge, ambition and connection to the city. Captain Karen Berger is pleased the whole Silver Ferns squad had court time in their latest win at the Commonwealth Games, telling Sky Sport they were able to test different combinations while keeping legs fresh.
14: That only strengthens the team going forward, so yeah, we've got a little bit more work-ons, but good to be able to do that now.
21: And Ukraine's National Olympic Committee has appealed to the Court of Arbitration for Sport against the International Olympic Committee's decision to reinstate Russia.
10: It's time for climate change on the platform. 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
0: For Northland to Kapiti, including the Bay of Plenty and Central High Country, isolated showers, rain developing overnight, heavy at times, easing to showers tomorrow morning, thunderstorms are possible about coastal areas from Taranaki to Kapiti tomorrow. For Gisborne and Hawke's Bay, a mix of cloudy conditions and a few spots of rain tomorrow. Wellington and Wairarapa, isolated showers, they turn to rain for a time Friday morning. Few showers too for Marlborough and Nelson, mainly about the ranges. Bulleter Fiordland, we've got rain, heavy at times, possibly some squally thunderstorms easing about the coast tomorrow afternoon and evening. Canterbury, scattered rain inland today, showers developing tomorrow afternoon, becoming frequent tomorrow evening. For Otago and Southland, rain becoming persistent, possibly heavy tomorrow morning, easing to showers tomorrow night. Thunderstorms possible about Stewart Island tomorrow morning. And for the Chatham Islands, look, they have not updated me. I've only got the weather for tomorrow. So what's the weather doing in the Chatham Islands today? I'd love to know. All I've got is rain for a time tomorrow afternoon.
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1: Hi there, team. 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I have to say, look, I have been in this industry a very long time, and every year we have that same conversation about Guy Fawkes fireworks. And every year, I get people like, I mean, I'm fired up because I'm really disappointed in the government, but you guys do too. It doesn't matter what station I work on. It really doesn't. Mainstream media could be music based, could be easy listening, could be rock. You all of you, are super passionate about it, which is, I mean, I don't know why it surprises me every year. You know, you end up being quite insulting to me, and that happens all the time. Again, why should I be surprised? So I thrash back, which I shouldn't. I should be above it, really, shouldn't I? And it's just one of those things. It fascinates me, I suppose, now, because is it the issue that... by the way, you'll love this, or you won't. You're going, well, stuff you, Lear, I won't be here tomorrow. Because I'm talking with SPCA tomorrow about it. They are the Chief Scientific Officer, Dr. Anya Dale. I'm talking to her tomorrow. I'll get their ideas and their thoughts. They're heartbroken and they're angry. So you go, we're not going to start this again, are we, Lear? Well, yeah, I want to talk to them. But people take it for some reason. It's like it seems very personal. For supposedly one night a week that we just literally blow up stuff and look at and let fireworks off. But you guys have just, a lot of you have come in really hot. And then ask yourself, do you participate every Guy Fawkes? Is it on your calendar that it's your biggest night? Is it better than your birthday? Is it better than Christmas? Because the way some people are super passionate about it, and the idea of it going, they're distraught. It must be huge in a lot of people's families. Maybe I have underestimated how many Kiwis, it's like they wait for November the 5th. I don't know. Maybe I have. I'm open to being convinced that it is such a big deal. And maybe I've grown out of that circle and my circles don't give two flyings about the night, that maybe I have underestimated it is so important in your lives. And if the government took it away, you would be furious. Maybe you would storm to Parliament. I really don't know. We'll find out, because you're still sending stuff in. Lear, I reckon we should save the fireworks until November 7, when we can celebrate the centre-right getting back into government. Woohoo! Says Dave. Lear, some make a conscientious stand on fireworks, or say racing horse and hound, and it's not a frivolous fun police stance. Some of the things we've done in the past are just plain wrong. It's just natural evolution. Have faith that we'll be banned in time. Change something we fight to hold on and we fight to let go. Oh, she is so wise, B. Yeah, and that's what you said. It's some things we've done in the past. It's natural evolution. Time to move on. Or not. Lear, I agree entirely with you. Very disappointing. Who are the members of this committee? Name and shame. Commies! No, the committee were for it. The select committee, the government, they went to the government and after the parliamentary select committee recommended the government, taking it on board all the petitions, said that the government should ban it. That was what the committee said, but the government ignored them. So this is my favourite one, Kelly. Gee, thanks. Yawn. Great talk.
2: Oh.
1: I went back. Sigh. Don't care. Go away.
2: Oh. Bloody bickering, you lot.
1: I think we're playing the game. I'm not sure. Anyway, let's move on. So Fiona McMillan is coming up on the show in about 20 or so minutes. She's the Executive Director of the Poultry Industry Association of New Zealand and also the Egg Producers Federation. As you know, we have now got bird flu in the country, and the government has recently introduced a new mandatory biosecurity rules for poultry farms. They say this will help protect New Zealand against the spread of the H5 bird flu. So there's a few new regulations, you know, putting measures in place, keeping records, undergoing audits, have plans for humane culling. disposal, cleaning and disinfection. So I'm going to talk to Fiona shortly. But before I get to her, and I'll stay, actually I'm going to stay with the bird theme because I'm a birder. I'm now official, I'm a birder. It sounds a bit kinky, but I have become that person who feeds birds. And I don't do it because I want to sit there and study them. I thought I was just doing it out of the goodness of my heart. A couple of doves turned up in the backyard about, oh, I don't know. What would it be, Kelly? 4 months ago, maybe? 5 months ago I started feeding them?
2: About that, yeah.
1: Yeah.
2: It's taken over your life, hasn't it?
1: Oh, Kelly, you have no idea. And this is where I actually need help with this. Mm. Because I've gone from two doves and a partridge and a pear tree. I've gone from two doves and maybe three, four sparrows to an absolute aviary in my backyard.
2: Yeah, no, you are going to be the crazy bird woman off of Home Alone 2.
1: Yeah, we're talking like eight doves, 10 doves, 12 doves, because they're paired up, of course. I can't even count the heads of the sparrows. But my God, they're so cute.
2: Look at the monster you've created.
1: And big.

0: No, I didn't buy like a bird's, no, no, not bird paraphernalia. Trust me, I've not gone that far, she says. I bought a big bag. It was only about $12, I thought, and it was big, really big, of finch seed.
1: Okay.
0: It was a bit, it's a bit smaller because the stuff I was throwing out, the little, some of the little sparrows couldn't eat it. And I'd see them bounce past it or they'd play with it in their little beaks.
1: Feed them stuff that they can't eat, they won't come back.
0: I know. So I bought finch. It said finch. It had finch, sparrows, small birds. It's a small bird one. So I bought those, brought it home. Didn't feed them last night because I went out. And then this morning I got up and I opened up this bag and guess what landed on me? Finch. The finches do come.
1: Oh, my God.
0: And I love, like, all I've had is sparrows and doves and now I've got finches.
1: Finch chewed the bag and go, I smell that. It's
0: they
1: finch
0: did.
1: Food.
0: They just, and now they're like, they've turned up, but of course they're pooing as well. And
1: no, what you're going to have to do
0: what are you going to have to do?
1: You've got to buy some bird paraphernalia. So you've got to get like one of those little plastic feeders that you hang from your tree or your fence or whatever. And you're going to have to move them over there above the grass or above a garden or something. And so they'll probably still come and like sit on your spa pole and just be like, hey lady, feed us, you know. But then you go over and you feed up your little bird feeder and then they can go and poop over there and whatnot.
0: Yeah, I think you might be right. Because I've got to move them off the concrete because I'm having to wash the concrete every day. Or I get the look from husband that says, you started this. And I'm happy to, here's what I'm going to do. It's winter, it's cold. They need to put fat on or they're going to, they'll die. I don't know much about, but they'll die. I'm going to feed them up through winter, nice and plump, that they can keep themselves in summer. Nah, I'm going to shut up. Look after. They look for their own food. Put out water, but I don't know how I got this. Leo, we found we were female blackbird by hand stage. It's nice, says Rich. Tell us about Leah. Oh, well, about 12 of them now. And they're very, I love it when they coo other. They're poo big. Hello, Ben.
2: Hi,
0: Ben. Hey, yes. Good, mate. Good.
2: Hey, I love your show. I'm driving and I heard you. I got a sad coastal. We went out there, a local farmer who comes around, you know, checks out and drops pallets for rodents. So he was out throwing a bit of rain. We looked out the window a couple hours later and all there is are birds. And we were like, it was horrible. So there you go.
0: Do you see any on the lawn, obviously?
2: Oh, we left the next MC.
0: Oh, damn.
2: Sorry, Ryan, your day. Sorry,
0: no, look, well, it's funny. Birds. Birds don't. I mean, I get that. But
2: you're feeding the other ones.
0: One.
2: Ones, what, you're feeding ones around your house.
0: Yeah, and they've told mates and told us, and they've turned up in their hooves. It's crazy.
2: Great stuff.
0: About 30 birds are in the morning fence looking at me. From dust to sparrows to a couple of blackbirds. Blackbirds lose and quickly they take off there. They're hard workers, They go and, you know, they go looking for worms. They don't want to feed them. Now I've got finches because I food. I can hear my saying. Yeah. I bought finch food.
2: Your backside?
0: Oh, see them in the bush like when I'm working. Tell me there's wax on it. If I buy that, they're in my garden as well.
2: I don't know. I'll find out, mate.
0: Thanks, Ben. It's just the poo. Yeah. I like looking out and stim and smile. And I think I'm helping them through winter. Smart as they are smart. And then I thought, I'm up to the glass now and they eyeball me. They send up one runner, a little girl. And she pops up. She's right by the glass. She stares at me. And all this fly, a little girl. And she pops up. She's right by the glass. She stares at me. And all the others fly off when I stand up, but she just stands there. She's like, because this is the chick that feeds us. Come on. Anyway, Leah, bird poo problem. Easy to solve. Shotgun blast in the air. 2 weeks and they won't come back. But by the way, I do feed my birds actually down the backyard. And I feed them apples. Dave the Lawny. Yeah, I think I need to just move them away from the back of the house, off the concrete, and find a place that they can just go further away. We just don't have a big property. There, I feed the birds around our house with food scraps, like the kids' old toast, etc.

0: etc. I get a hoard, decent on the lawn, and as soon as I chuck it out there, they're there. Says Simon. See, we all Leo wax eyes like fat, like meatballs. No way. Oh, don't tell me that. I'm not going to start making them meatballs. I'm not. But now that's in my head, I'll start to think, is it? Are you sure? Yeah, okay. Leah, maybe there was a rogue dove at Devil's Skin. That would explain a lot. Yeah, the pooer, the defecator on the dance floor of a Devil's Skin gig over the weekend down in Invercargill. Now, I didn't say anything because we couldn't get her, but I got in touch with Jenny Scalander, who was the lead singer. Man, she's an incredible woman. And I said, can you come on the show and, you know, because she didn't know what was going on until people started, like, dispersing around this guy that had he was shaking a log down his pants down there, and then he stood, then people were standing on it. And she said, what's going on? And then she went, poo. So, yeah, but she came back the next day and she goes, oh, Leah, I can't come on that. I'm busy this afternoon. I don't want to push it. But I think they did something quite funny. They released something on Instagram about calling it the dirty diaper or something diaper for the next gig. For the next gig we're doing, please bring your diaper. So they've embraced it, really. But, yeah, that's disgusting, isn't it? Who does that kind of thing? Leah, we like the birds coming around. Another one that says we feed birds. Maybe I'm not. Leah, yet we don't have the same passion. Oh, Ava says you had a great chat yesterday. We know about baby Roo. Yes, we don't have the same passion regarding the murder of New Zealand babies and children. Just saying, never forget baby Roo. No, Avis, we did a good hour on it yesterday, as we know, because you were a good 20 minutes of it. And no, oh, we shouldn't. And we don't. I don't. You don't. A lot of people don't. Leah, when she asked what was going on, I'm not surprised someone said, well, why don't you follow your nose, love? Yeah, exactly. All right, I'm going to grab the break, team. We are back shortly on the platform.
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0: And indeed it is. 0800 debate 332283. Over the weekend, I was down in Wellington for a MC and the AGM of the Deer Stalkers Association. And it was a great evening. I met some fantastic salt-of-the-earth people. And I think it all went well. We had a great time. Flew back on Sunday and the weather was pretty shocking and I couldn't, you know, I was a bit dusty, let's be honest. And I normally do my grocery shopping on a Sunday and I thought, no, I can't. I've driven from the airport, I've flown up from Wellington, you know, it's just, I need to lie down. So I did the old delivery and look, it was good actually. I have issues. I've had issues with it's not Countdown anymore. It's Woolies. With Woolies, I had this running joke that everything that they pick for me, they try and find the smallest carrot, the smallest capsicum, the smallest kumara. Like I went every time I did it, and I'd open up my bag. I go, oh my god, is that? What is that? Is that a kumara? It's the size of a mandarin. So there we went. That kind of happened a few times, and I thought, "Oh, bless them! Are they purposely doing that?" Not this time. I thought I'll get three kumara because it'll be the size of one big one. They found me they are doorstops. I won't even get through three. So no, look, I was very impressed. Lovely guy at the door took a photo of it while I was standing there, and he said, "Have a great day," and I thought, "Great service," but they dropped me off these bloody things. And anyone that shops at Woolies, and every time I shop there, I go, no, thank you. I'm not in the market for a, wait for it, an ushi. And they gave me like nine of them because you get one after $30 or so. I didn't really get nine. I think I got about six. Oh, what the hell is this? Because I keep saying no at the supermarket. So I don't know what they actually are. Disney, Pixar, Marvel, Star Wars. There's 40 to collect. Disney, it's Disney promotion. Come in, it's little, you know, horrible noise on the microphone. So I opened it up going, okay, what the hell is all this fuss about? And I don't know who this is. Oh, it's Moana. I think it's a little Moana. And she's, it's, do you squish, ushi? Do you squish it? Does it stick to something? Oh, now I'm going, oh, I quite like this. Oh, do you stick it on a pencil or something? Oh, okay. Should we keep it on my pen? No, look, in all seriousness, they've got to stop this. This is just going into the waste. This will be in my bin. I've already chucked the others out. I kept this one just to show you guys. Do you know what I'm going to do? I've got one more. I've got to open it up.
9: That Moana looks like you. It's like a little
0: She does
9: Tahitian
0: look a little
9: princess,
0: bit.
9: You know.
0: Oh, and what's this? I've got a, what's that? Like it's a white see-through.
9: Oh, he's a ghosty thing.
0: It's a ghost.
9: and you're right, though. That's all you see over Facebook at the moment. Does anyone have a spare Moana? Because my daughter's looking for it. And it's like, oh.
0: Okay, yeah. And I think they'll be cool for the time that we're in, right? Like they'll be like for the next couple of weeks.
9: Yes.
0: Until all the kids get their 40.
9: And then they fill up the op shops. That's what you see in the toys. Yeah.
0: And my girlfriend's got two young kids and I was around there yesterday and she said, I just can't have these things in the house because I end up vacuuming them up, standing on them. The kids don't like them. And I said, well, who comes up with this? She goes, I just tuck them out, Leah. I know I feel bad because she's a recycler. She's got that little bin where you put your food in. She fixes toys. Her and her husband go through the toys and what's not going and what's going, and they'll fix them if they can. They're really conscious. They're not greeny, but they're conscious of it. And then these come along. So I think she's even changed supermarkets and gone to New World. Because what New World does, Callie, very cleverly, they do things like smeg.
9: Yes.
0: And knives and pans.
9: Yes, and never until I got my own house 2 years ago have I ever wanted to participate in this collect your stickers, get a knife thing. But I am all for it right now. I need a new knife block. I need a new knife. So I am frantically collecting my 40 stickers. If anyone would like to send me some, yep, go for it.
0: Yep. And that's going to get you a knife, hey?
9: I think you spend $20, you get one sticker, and I think it's 40 stickers, you get a knife. And the thing is, I'm spending money there anyway, so I might as well collect them to get something out of it. So,
0: I say big ups to Woolworths. New World. They're onto it, and they're very successful. I've gone to them when they do their wine glass promotion.
9: Yes.
0: They do Spiegel. I mean, Spiegel's a good brand.
9: But that's the thing. It's practical stuff you're going to use in your kitchen. It's not throwaway crap, you know?
0: It's kind of cute, though, isn't it? But this won't last long. Someone said, Lara, it's actually glows in the dark.
9: Oh, that's cool.
0: That's changed everything. It is going in my next to the bed. And then I'll wake up and this little thing will be staring at me. And I will keep little Leah, little Moana. Because that's quite cute, so I'm going to keep that.
9: I feel like singing.
0: See, they've put that into a proper... How many times is Moana getting rehashed? I've actually now gone from cartoon to full Māori to the third time round as actual actors.
9: To a Moana 2 to then actual real life?
0: Proper like actors. They're acting it out. Not, it's not cartoon.
9: And I still haven't seen any of them.
0: Have you not?
9: No.
0: Oh, it's actually
9: I know the fun. Songs from it because when it came out, we had to play them on the radio, of course. But, yeah.
0: Quick question, team. Does this kind of stuff, I think you think to yourself, do I want... I've got to get groceries. Would I rather go and get a smeg, something, or a knife, or a pan, a pot, whatever, or do I, or are my kids in my ear to get an ushi? Like, seriously, I mean, even the supermarkets. I was in the supermarket yesterday, and there was some. I heard some mothers saying, "Does anyone want my ushis? Because I've got enough now." Or I'm looking for this, and people were giving each other. Jesus, this sounds ridiculous. Well done to New World, because I think your giveaways are great. This is landfill. This is landfill. And, you know, this is the company that stopped us using plastic bags, remember? We're not allowed plastic bags. And we pay now to get the paper ones because this is the company that doesn't allow us to buy more than one packet of Panadol in case we overdose. You know, so they're looking after us and they're looking after the environment, yet they're happy with these things that are just going to end up in landfill. I'm confused. Random fact, Leah, Disney removed The Rock's nipples. Did they? Off the live-action Moana. Don't ask how I know. I won't then. Leah, I'd rather have a knife or a pan or a glass, but unfortunately, we ain't got a New World in Gisborne. Oh, Karen. Yep. I see. You got to go where you got to go. What will be said is a 40-year-old in the future who has collected every single collectible, and the house will be a tragic collection of crap full of bushies. Leah, did you know that once supermarkets have finished renovations, you won't have to fry out of your car to pick up your online order? It will be drive through. Ah, okie dokie. It's a pen topolea, but holy moly, what a waste, straight into the landfill, eh? Leah, my kids love those damn things. It's the latest craze at school. Last night they nagged the crap out of me to buy the box to house them in. So Simon, it works. This is why they keep doing it. They get it. Your kids are nagging you. And then at the end, Simon, can I quickly ask, at the end of all these kind of things that your kids want, what happens? Do they throw them out? Do you vacuum them up? Will they love the ushies until they're 20? Didn't think so. I don't know. You tell me. All right. I'm going to get rid of my ushies off my desk because we've got something more important to talk about. The government is introducing new mandatory mandatory biosecurity rules for poultry farms to help protect New Zealand against the spread of H5 bird flu. Under the new regulations, all poultry operators with more than 100 birds will have to develop and register a biosecurity plan, put measures in place to prevent and manage bird flu, keep records and undergo audits, and have plans for humane culling, disposal, cleaning, and disinfection if an outbreak occurs. Currently, these biosecurity measures are voluntary, but Biosecurity Minister Andrew Hoggard says mandatory rules are now needed because farmers who follow best practice can still be put at risk by those who don't. Joining me now is Fiona McMillan. She is the Executive Director of the Poultry Industry Association of New Zealand and Egg Producers Federation. Fiona, good afternoon to you.
7: Hello, Leah. How are you?
0: I am good. Thank you so much for your time today. I know you are very busy. You have recently said the industry is alert but not alarmed. Is that still the mood today?
7: Yes, I think so. Yes, I mean, if you're alarmed, it's because you weren't expecting it. And I think we all knew that bird flu would get to New Zealand eventually, and it has. So it's here, it's in wild birds. So now we really double down on thinking about our biosecurity, because this is the time, you know, people are on alert. They are thinking, you know, is it going to get into commercial poultry? We want to avoid that for as long as possible. So, yeah, I think it's still a fair description.
0: Okay. And you have said, you've just said you've been preparing for years. So has it always been a case of not if, but when? So no surprises, really.
7: Correct. Yeah, definitely always a case of when, not if. We've seen it reach every country in the world with the exception of Australia and New Zealand and some of the Pacific Islands. So we knew it was a matter of time till it got here. We've had 6 years, and that's actually really helpful because we can look to countries like the UK and figure out what has worked for them, what hasn't worked for them, what can we learn from their experiences. You know, that's bitter experience, hard-fought experience, lessons learned, and we're keen to sort of tap into that. I actually went up there on a family holiday at the start of the year, and because I'm a bit of a nerd, I was like, I might do a bit of work while I'm here and just meet a few of the guys and find out what it's been like for them.
0: It was
7: tough, right? Like the first couple of years of H5N1 bird flu in the UK were tough. So we would like to apply as many lessons as we can from those guys and try to avoid the worst of it if we can.
0: That's great you got that experience, I've got to say, because as you said, you know, every country but us in Australia, you know, up until now. So that the good thing is, like you said, you could go to the UK, you saw how they handled it. And is there any other countries that you gleaned any information from, or was that kind of the UK where you went?
7: I mean, as I say, that happened to be a family holiday, so I was kind of nerding out. I need to do some research
0: while I'm here.
7: Take the chance and the opportunity. I'm a really fun person to go on family holidays with, as you can probably tell. So, yeah, it was me nerding out and spending a good couple of days working, but, boy, it was so interesting.
0: Yeah.
7: And the most interesting thing was when I met the head of the Eggs Association over there and the head of the Chicken Meat Association over there, bird flu wasn't the first topic they brought up. And it was the first topic on my mind. And I said to both of them, hey, Nick, Richard, you mentioned bird flu yet. What's going on? And they went, look, you know, we very much do think about bird flu. We very much do focus on it. The difference for us now is it's become part of our business as usual in a way. Horrible. But in a way, we're sort of used to it. So we build it into the way we farm. You know, what if this happens? How do we deal with it? What are our biosecurity plans? How do we, if we have to cull the birds, how do we do that? Who are our local people that can help us? You know, have we had those conversations with the vet? And so on and so forth, right? So, you know, we've applied all that stuff back here. I wasn't the first person to go to the UK and learn those lessons. I've only been in this job for about 9 months.
0: About a year and a half ago,
7: a bunch of the guys from the industry here did go up as well, and they had a similar experience. The UK government was also really generous. They made time to talk to us. I went in and had a chat, and I felt almost embarrassed because they'd done this huge presentation for me. You know, I had the DEFRA boss of the bird flu response there, and they really walked me through a lot of the stuff. And for them, it's seasonal, right? So they have this experience where there's peaks and troughs. It's sort of present all the time, but the real peaks are seasonal, and they kind of get ready for that. They know their busy time is going to be at a certain time of year when those migratory birds come down from the Scandinavian area, and they deal with it that way. So they're sort of used to it. It's certainly not shock and awe for them at this point, but they're still learning about, you know, the best ways to keep it out and all the good biosecurity techniques. And we're happy to
0: Yeah, absolutely. The government is now making biosecurity plans compulsory for farms with more than 100 birds. Are most of your members already doing what these new rules require?
7: Yes, they are. Actually, I think a lot of our members are really well prepared. I mean, no preparation, there's no such thing as a perfect shield for a disease like this. But boy, you can do your best. And I really feel like most of the members that I talk to really are. There are some realities around the types of poultry farming. So, for example, poultry farmers who've gone to the sort of the free-range mobile shed method, those birds cannot be housed because of the nature of those sheds. So for some farmers, the plan can't include housing or a lockdown because they just don't have a practical way to do it. Those are few and far between. They tend to be smaller farms. There's not that many of them, but they, you know, they exist and they serve their communities, you know, and they're often the small scale farmers who are providing the eggs to the local market or the local cafe. And so if they're affected, we'll really feel that. But, you know, they are more vulnerable because, you know, sparrows can come in more easily. You know, wild birds can mingle with those commercial birds. What they are doing, and, you know, I've been on farm and looked at this and talked to a few of them on the phone and met a few of them at some of our events. They do things like thinking about the human risk. And we bang on about this, but the big risks are your boots and your wheels. Those are the big risks. Yes, wild birds are a problem, but a lot of these guys, even with the mobile sheds, can do some things to keep the wild birds away, you know, to discourage them. I mean, for example, if there's a pond on your property, drain it. Because waterfowl can be real carriers, real problems with this H5N1 disease. So, you know, they can do things like that. But what they can also do is say to the humans coming in, hey, actually, unless you absolutely need to, don't come down the drive. You drop your stuff at the top. Please give us a ring and pick it up.
0: Actually,
7: and then when I went onto the farm with two of our mobile producers up north, they made us do boot hygiene, which is great to see. You know? So they were like, look, we need to spray down your boots. We're going to need to give them a bit of a scrub and all that kind of thing. You know how sometimes if you're going into a native forest area where there's coldy and they're trying to avoid coldy dieback? Similar kind of principle. And it's just common sense. So they can't do the full noise like some of the other producers can, but they can make an effort. And so these biosecurity plans will need to be tailored to the reality and the circumstances of the farm. So it's about do your best with what you've got and have a think about every aspect of this. And that's not just for keeping the disease out, it's what do you do if it does get in and following the right protocols, getting your vet notified, getting NPO notified as soon as possible, dealing with the horrible business of culling, which you have to do with this disease because it's so nasty. You just, you know, it's going to wipe out 90% to 95% of your flock anyway.
0: Oh, my gosh.
7: It's not a nice way for them to die. So
0: actually, Fiona, that's a question. If it does get in, because, you know, you can do all those things and all the good intentions, but if H5N1 does get into a commercial poultry flock, how swift are the consequences? Are they they literally drop dead or they don't?
7: Well, they do. I mean, really fast. So, you know, from the moment of infection, it might be 48 hours and then you go, oh, what's going on here? And very quickly you see birds starting to get sick and die. You know, every commercial producer knows that when that starts to happen, you call your vet straight away. You might not quite know what it is. There's a really good list of the signs and symptoms on our website. So you do need to be looking out for things like discoloration around the head, weird behaviour. They can be unsteady on their feet, they're off their food, they'll stop laying eggs, for example. All those things you look for. If you have any suspicions at all, you call your vet, and if you can't get hold of your vet, you call the MPI hotline. And again, all of those numbers are on the industry biosecurity website. And, you know, you can link to that through PNs or through the EPF website. And you just have to, as soon as possible, get the authorities in touch. You know?
0: One of the new requirements too is having a plan for culling and disposal, which, it's a bit of a difficult topic. But, I mean, that's simply the reality of preparing for a disease like this, isn't it?
7: Yeah, that's right. And then thinking about how do you get back to business afterwards, because there will be a time when you have to let your farm lay fallow. So you've got to fully disinfect and decontaminate. You've got to make sure that virus is out of every nook and cranny it could possibly be in.
0: Oh,
7: and
0: gosh.
7: That's easier with some types of sheds than others. So older wooden sheds are a bit harder in terms of, really scrubbing them down. The newer sheds that tend to have, they tend to be aluminium, steel, whatever, they are a bit easier to clean, which is, which is good. But you still got to take the whole thing to bits and, clean every single nook and cranny. So look, one of the things we've been doing, and this will work for the bigger outfits, doesn't tend to work for the smaller ones, but if people with the bigger sheds, the bigger commercial operations, we've looked at whether heat can be used to disinfect a shed, and the answer is it can. So this is us looking at the research done out of the States. You can basically get heating units in, you seal up the shed, and you have to keep it above 38 degrees for 7 days continuously.
0: Toasty. Yeah.
7: Very toasty. But that is a really reliable method that we've experimented with. We're just getting those results together and we're going to get those out. So there's a lot of this sort of work going on in the background, which is all technical and it can seem a bit boring, but actually really important, because what we want to do is make sure that we minimise any disruption to, to the food supply, right? To
0: eggs
7: and chicken meat.
0: Yeah.
7: So a lot of work has been done both before my time and since I got here to look at technologies like that. What can we do to get these sheds completely clean? Because the last thing you want is you get a whole bunch of new chickens in and they start dying too because
0: start getting sick again. Yeah.
7: You can't have that happen. Yeah,
0: exactly. Fiona, is there, I don't know if you know the answer to this one, but is there a concern? I mean, we've been talking about commercial poultry, companies and flocks, but as we know, there's a lot of, Kiwi families that own chickens, they keep chickens just for their eggs. And are you concerned that, just sitting in the backyard of mum and dad's house, that they could actually end up being quite the big carrier with wild birds getting in with them?
7: Do you know, Nia, I am actually. I do think I would really ask all New Zealanders who have a few backyard chickens, please make yourself aware and please be a really good citizen. If your birds are getting sick and you think, oh, this is a bit weird, what's going on? Call your vet.
0: Yeah.
7: Don't hesitate, because you're exactly right. It could end up being a repository for the disease. And I don't think any Kiwi wants to be responsible for creating a situation where it might get into other birds.
0: Yes.
7: I mean, wild birds and commercial, no one wants to be responsible for causing this disease to spread. And the only way we can do anything about it is to stamp it out as soon as we see it. So that means in the case of a backyard bird owner, please, for goodness sake, if your birds start getting sick, call your vet. And now is the time to make sure you've got those connections into your vet, that you've gone onto the MPI website, you've had a look, you know what to look for. The MPI has put so much information on there. You're welcome to look at the commercial stuff that we've done as well. We've got that big guide on the industry biosecurity website, and it's all there, but it's kind of aimed at people with 100 birds or more.
0: Sure.
7: And if you've got less than that, look, be our guest. Use that site, but look on the MPI site as well, and do the right thing. Be really responsible.
0: Yeah.
7: If you're kind of aware of any kind of sickness or the birds are just a bit off, something's not right and they're not eating and they're just behaving weirdly, there's any kind of swelling or discharge around the face, whatever, ring your vet straight away. Don't muck about.
0: Yeah. I think with a lot of Kiwi backyard chickens, I think the owners know their birds really well. They get to know them. So hopefully they would look any kind of, like you said, sickness, wobbliness, they'll go, my bird is sick. But, I just thought then, we're talking about the big poultry farms, but my sister had birds, My producer's sister also has birds. We've got a lot of Kiwis that keep chickens because eggs are expensive too. So I was just thinking it'll probably be these little backyard flocks that may end up getting infected and infecting wild birds. So, you know, they've got to be aware of it as well. And now if we do, Fiona, we got to talk about if we do get an outbreak, are we talking about disruption to one or two farms, or would it affect the national supply of eggs and chicken?
7: Yeah, and this is the thing, right? We don't know.
0: Okay.
7: So it depends on the areas, because these farms tend to be kind of clustered. So there's a lot around the South Auckland area, for example, both broilers, meaning the meat, and eggs. New Plymouth's another kind of a hotspot for commercial chickens, particularly broilers, actually, but a little bit of it on the eggs as well. Levin's a hotspot for the egg farmers, that kind of lower North Island area, and Canterbury's another area where there's a lot. Now, they're sprinkled across the country, so, you know, that's good, because that gives us a bit of resilience. But you can imagine that we were like, oh, okay, when the first two wild bird cases turned up in the lower North Island, because that really is an area where there's a lot of farmers.
0: Yeah.
7: And, you know, we're very sensitive to that. And there were other parts of New Zealand where there's just fewer of them. So if it turned up on the west coast of the South Island, for example, yes, there would be some who would be worried, who are in that area, but it's not, you're not talking dozens.
0: Yeah.
7: So there's lots of ifs in this whole calculation. I've had a lot of media say to me, oh, what's the worst case scenario? You know, what could happen? Well, there's so many ifs, so many kind of factors that you'd have to take into account that you actually can't do a kind of a sensible projection.
0: Yeah.
7: It's too difficult. So,
0: You
7: know, people have had a crack at it. I can tell you what, none of them thought that Petone would be the place that this disease would turn up.
0: That's a good call. Cool.
7: Huh, yeah. What? It's not even kind of a migratory bird area, but what had happened is it's some unusual weather, and the scientists are saying, oh, that's possibly responsible for why these birds sort of came into that area. You know, remember we had those storms a few weeks ago now? It probably changed the flight path of a few birds. So something as random as that. So I'm really resistant to people saying, oh, can you have a guess at what the effects are going to be? Because it's like, well, we don't know how many farms are going to end up being affected. We don't know what the pattern will be, you know. If it gets into a remote farm and there's no one else around, there's way more chance of containing it. If it gets into an area where those farms are next door to each other, that's going to be more of a challenge.
0: Yeah.
7: So it's really hard to project. I'm sorry.
0: I hear what you're saying. Let me just scratch out this question here. What's the worst case scenario? No, I didn't have that.
7: Sorry. Yeah.
0: I didn't have that.
7: I can tell you I guess here's the thing to remember. I mentioned at the start that in the UK, they're now kind of resolved to live with it. Couple of years will have gone on. So, disruption to supply, albeit relatively minor, but still noticeable. And it did have an impact on the price of eggs. But now they've reached an equilibrium where they know how to deal with it. They can deal with it fast. And they're kind of back on their feet in that way. So, goodness knows, we don't want to go there.
0: But, no, I hear you.
7: You know, we will probably go through a similar trajectory in this country. I mean, it would be so wonderful if this particular incursion just kind of burnt out and never got into commercial poultry.
0: Yeah.
7: You know, I don't pray often, but I do pray for that. So that would be amazing. But we have to be realistic. That is probably not going to happen. At some point, it will probably turn up in commercial poultry. And that's why we're putting all this effort into being as ready as we can, having those biosecurity plans. And making sure our guys are kind of mentally
0: ready. They're ready
7: to
0: go. What is it? Failing to prepare is preparing to fail, Fiona.
7: Oh, yeah. Exactly right.
0: So, you know, if our poultry farmers are already doing the right thing, doing what they can do now, it will put them in a better, position when it hits them. Finally, Fiona, a lot of people overseas rushed out and panic bought eggs when the bird flu hit. I mean, is there any reason? I can't stand panic buying. Do we just, at the moment, Fiona, we just carry on as normal?
7: That is really good advice. Look, I'm not panic buying, and I'm really close to this, and I'm working with it every day, and I'm talking to the farmers every day, I'm talking to government every day, I'm talking to lots of different people who are involved in this issue on a daily basis. And I can tell you, I am not panic buying.
0: Yeah.
7: So I think it's a bad idea. It creates weird ripple effects through the economy that aren't helpful.
0: Yes.
7: And it has knock-on effects, right, that mean that, things supply chains stop functioning the way they should, and we saw that during COVID, we probably don't need that kind of thing happening again.
0: No.
7: So just keep buying the way you normally would. The other really important thing to know, by the way, is there's no food safety risk from this disease. It doesn't
0: get transmitted
7: that way.
0: Good stuff. I'm glad you touched on that. Yeah, tell us about that.
7: Yeah, so look, the first thing to know is it's been around the world for years now, right, as we've talked about through this conversation.
0: Yeah.
7: And so we would know by now if there was a food safety risk from H5N1 being transmitted to humans via food. There isn't. There's not. Obviously, you should still cook your eggs and your chicken the way you normally would to avoid any, you know, foodborne illness. That's just normal and sensible. So carry on doing that. But it has not got into humans in any country in the world anywhere from eating the products. So you're perfectly safe to do it. And one thing to be aware of, again, I mentioned this earlier, the first thing a bird stops doing when it's not feeling well, it stops laying eggs.
0: Yeah, yes.
7: So the odds of any of those eggs getting into the food chain are pretty slim anyway.
0: Mm.
7: Also, any farm that has got bird flu is going to quarantine itself.
0: Yes.
7: So those eggs aren't going to market. And the same with the meat. You know, it's not going to get to market in the first place. And even if it does, you do not have a food safety risk through eating the product as long as you are a sensible person who just cooks it in the normal way you should, because that's just good practice. That's what you should be doing anyway.
0: No, that
7: so, I do think that's really reassuring. So you don't need to change your habits.
0: To get out there. You don't need to panic. That's great. What a way to wrap it up, because people might be thinking, well, I just might not eat chicken, or maybe, but I love eggs and I love chicken. And yeah, so no, that's good to know. And finally, Fiona, how do you like your eggs? Are you a soft boiled egg? Are you a scrambled egg?
7: I'm a little bit on the squishy side. Oh my God, I love one of them.
0: Yeah, I do. I love eggs. Jeez, I love eggs.
7: They're so good, aren't they? Hey, and chicken meat.
0: Chicken's our staple in this house.
7: Roast chicken dinner.
0: Right.
7: There you go. Very good for you. No, but I do like my eggs with a little bit of Marmite on toast and just squish into the yolk. Oh, yum. Sorry.
0: Fiona. Oh, right up until then, I thought, Jesus, woman knows what she's on about. And then she said something crazy. I know, that's
7: nice. Don't like
0: the Marmite? No, look, I like a very soft egg on a thin Fogel's toast, and sometimes I put pesto on top of the egg, and my husband thinks I'm crazy.
7: Ooh. But that's when I'm fancy. That sounds fancy.
0: When I'm feeling fancy.
7: Green pesto or red pesto?
0: Green pesto. Green pesto.
7: Okay.
0: Just try it.
7: Try it,
0: babe. You won't come back.
7: Very nice. Well, I won't come back.
0: Oh, Fiona, it's been a pleasure, and I thank you so much for your time, and you've told us really great stuff. So thank you very much. We may talk again in the coming months. That is Fiona McMillan. She's Executive Director of the Poultry Industry Association of New Zealand and the Egg Producers Federation. The good news, yes, we can still eat our chicken. We can still eat eggs, as long as, you know, as we always done, cook it like you've always cooked it. And I think that what we will, I mean, the government seems to be onto it, right, with this, with their policies, but I think it will be probably your mum and dad backyard chicken owners where it might start spreading, maybe. I don't know. 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
19: In this update, KiwiSaver accounts have bounced back from a tough start to the year. Financial firm Morningstar's survey shows members ended up $10 billion richer in the June quarter, thanks to contributions and market returns. Quarterly returns range from an average 3.3% for conservative funds to 11.9% for more aggressive ones. Director Greg Bunkle says it reinforces common financial advice to move carefully.
20: It shows the power of staying invested in the scheme and not making any drastic decisions when market moves.
19: A warning: new leave rules could leave Kiwi mums worse off. The Employment Leave Bill passed its final reading last night and means leave will start only being accrued from hours worked. Casual workers or people doing extra hours won't build up leave and instead get a 12.5% compensation payment. Workers' First Union General Secretary Dennis Magger asks where that leaves part-time working mothers who could need leave to stay home with their sick children.
21: When you're working part-time, the computation of the sick leave will be lesser compared to what they're enjoying right now.
19: The government's unveiled dog control guidance for councils as it looks into updating the Dog Control Act by next year. The updated guidelines standardise reporting nationwide. Local Government Minister Simon Watts says it replaces 10-year-old guidelines that have been a real issue for councils, especially on data collection.
22: In particular about their ability to have a clear view of the scale of the problem and making sure that we've got consistency.
19: A new blood bank is opening in Wellington, three times larger than its predecessor. Tobias McIntosh is at Wellington Hospital.
23: Located on the eighth floor, the new purpose-built facility will operate 24/7 and process about 40,000 tests a year. The 15-strong team will work to manage stored blood and get it to those who need it, sometimes in the matter of minutes. The blood service says it's designed to support ever-growing demands with the new state-of-the-art machinery and storage.
18: Sport on the platform.
19: In sports, CEO Nick Becker believes Auckland FC's new head coach will be a hit on and off the field. Portuguese 51-year-old Pedro Moreira joins the Black Knights after stints at storied clubs such as FC Porto, Shakhtar Donetsk and AS Roma. Becker says Moreira has the football brain but also appeals as a man of the people.
24: One of the first things he'd love to do would be watching a game with the port, in the stands, which I'd rather he was on the sideline coaching, but it is showing that he is the man who is going to connect with our fans and takes that incredibly seriously.
19: And Aziz Abdul, the grandson of Ugandan dictator Idi Amin, has made a stunning exit from the Commonwealth Games, headbutting his English opponent in their boxing quarterfinal, then ranting about the disqualification. That's sport.
1: It's time for climate change on the platform. 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
0: Northland to Kapiti, including the Bay of Plenty in the Central High Country. Isolated showers, rain developing overnight, heavy at times, easing back to showers in the morning. Now thunderstorms are possible about coastal areas from Taranaki to Kapiti tomorrow. Gisborne and Hawke's Bay, you're looking at a bit of cloud and a few spots of rain on the way tomorrow. Wellington and Wairarapa, isolated showers, turning to rain for a time in the morning. Marlborough and Nelson, also a few showers, mainly about the ranges. For Buller to Fiordland, periods of rain, heavy at times, possibly some squally thunderstorms, easing to about the coast tomorrow afternoon and evening. Canterbury, scattered rain inland today, showers develop tomorrow afternoon and they become frequent Friday night. Otago and Southland, you've got rain becoming persistent, possibly heavy in the morning, but it does ease back to showers by evening. Thunderstorms are possible about Stewart Island tomorrow morning and the Chatham Islands, who have had no weather all day, thanks to the Met Service, still saying rain tomorrow afternoon.
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1: Howdy doody, good to have you along this afternoon. We were talking before, my last guest, Fiona McMillan, about the bird flu, also about the ushies, you know, the things that you get at the supermarket, these little toys, and how it's better. New World gives you, you know, knives and pans and wine glasses, things that you're going to use, not these little things. And Joe texted in and said, Leah, I've got 50 stickers I can send to Kelly. What?
2: Joe, I love you.
1: What? So Kelly, did you get onto that?
2: Are you getting
1: 50 stickers sent to you?
2: Yeah, well, I did reply to Joe with an address. So, yeah, thank you so much. We'll see. And then, when I get my knife, I'll send you a nice photo of me with a knife. Hopefully it won't be too intimidating, you know, so.
1: Do you get the, what's this get you, the knives? Are you doing the knives thing?
2: Yeah, there's SMEG knives. There's like six or seven different knives in a knife block. So I just, I mostly just need the good chef's knife, like the general knife, and maybe like a little paring knife or something like that. We'll see.
1: To go with your cheeses.
2: Yeah.
1: Cheese
2: exactly
1: knife.
2: Right.
1: You actually need a cheese knife.
2: Oh, I've got cheese knives and cheese tools. Don't you worry.
1: I bet you do. Well, Joe, that's very sweet of you. You've made her day.
2: Joe, you have.
1: Hey, look, big news. The biggest overhaul of New Zealand's firearms laws in more than 40 years has passed into law. Associate Justice Minister Nicole McKee says the reforms are designed to keep firearms out of the hands of criminals while making the system simpler for licensed firearms owners. Key changes include creating an independent firearms regulator, banning gang members from holding firearms licenses, introducing new offences and penalties, and replacing some license revocations with infringement notices for minor breaches. Most of the changes will come into force on the 23rd of September. The remaining provisions kick in by February 2028. Hugh Devereux-Mack is a spokesperson for the Council of Licensed Firearms Holders, and he joins me now. Hello, Hugh.
3: Hey, Leah. Good to be here.
1: Good to see you, my friend. The biggest overhaul of firearms laws in more than 40 years has passed. Overall, how pleased is COLFO with the final result?
3: Look, overall, yesterday was a day of celebration for the licensed firearms community because ultimately, despite what the opposition has claimed, we've made significant steps forwards to improving the lives of licensed firearms owners with no negative impacts towards public safety. Sure, we didn't get everything we needed from this and everything we hoped for, but we know that that's because the coalition members put their foot down on a few other things, and Nicole made the decision to sacrifice some of those in order to get the bill pushed through before the election period. So at least she'd be, improving things while she still could. Was it the right decision? I guess the election will tell us.
1: And COLFO was involved throughout this process, and as you've just said, it wasn't perfect. No bill is ever perfect. But I see one of the biggest changes is taking firearms regulation away from police and creating an independent regulator. Why was that so important?
3: So I think we discussed this last time, but actually removing police from the administration side of firearms licensing and the process of dealing with law-abiding people it shouldn't be controversial because it's in line with what they do with policing the roads and driver's licensing. They don't handle that. So giving them the ability to go after criminals instead of looking after law-abiding people and pushing paper, that should be a really good idea. It also is because licensed firearms owners since 2019 have increasingly reported the fact they do not have a trust and confidence in police, which our surveys show that they ultimately were responsible for giving a terrorist a firearms license, which should have been the biggest reason to take it off them, to the point that even the Labour government, when this first was being discussed, was on board with it. So now to see them turning around and saying, actually, we oppose it, is a really weird flip when this was their idea and it's just another government delivering it.
1: Yeah, you're right, because Labor says police should still be the regulator because they're the people dealing with armed offenders every day. Yeah, and this is just what you said.
3: To play the other side for a moment, I can understand their concern because they want police to have the best information possible so that when they turn up to the home of a criminal doing their job, they know what dangers they might be facing on the other side of the door.
1: Absolutely.
3: That's the argument.
1: Yeah.
3: But that doesn't play out in reality. because, well, first off, criminals don't register their firearms, so the police won't know that. They don't get firearms licenses. So from that perspective, there's not going to be anything in this law that will tell them what's on the other side of the door.
1: Okay.
3: The other side of things is there's nothing in this arms bill, or now the Arms Act as it will come through, that forbids information sharing between the organizations. Now, if they are going to turn up to a licensed firearms owning place, there's very, very few cases where they're not going to have time to put in, look up into the system and say, okay, does Hugh have a firearms license? What might he have registered to him? Mm. What is going to be so urgent that they need to know instantly what is in my hands, what is in my locked in my safes? Very few things for that. But for criminals who do pose a threat, yeah, I can understand that, but they won't, the law doesn't affect them.
1: No. And you have argued that removing police as a regulator doesn't mean cutting them out of the picture 100%, right? As you said, there's still an intelligence sharing between, could there be, between the police and the new regulator?
3: We have those agreements across government agencies already with the GCSB, police, customs, DIA, a range of different organisations have information sharing agreements, and it works fine for them. If it didn't, I'd be expecting the police to be lobbying really hard to take over every other area of the country. I mean, you can see them taking over customs, for example, or taking over passports from DIA. It's just firearms they want to control.
1: Yeah. Look, in conversations we have had in the past, you've been critical of how police have dealt with some licensed firearms holders. Remind us of some of the situations of you know of and why this bill addresses that now.
3: Yeah, so one of the, well, I mean, there's been a recent one with Brian Tarmacki, and that is in people's minds because it was the first time that he hit record and captured the whole exchange live, which showed us many things. One, the perhaps overly strong response with multiple armed police turning up to his house.
1: Yeah.
3: Then them admitting online on live that they had found an error in their register and records for his firearms, which proves another thing Colfo has been saying, which is one in four licensees we've interviewed that interested has had found errors on theirs. But what this will do is it also creates an independent panel that means if your license is suspended, you don't go into this black hole of police reviewing themselves to find out if you should have a license or not. It means you go to a panel of three individuals, which are most likely to be a representative of the licensed community who knows the sort of game and has the public safety and the license holder's interests at heart.
1: Yep.
3: A member of the judiciary who can actually say, okay, how does the law apply to this? And then also, I believe it's a member of either the police or another representative

0: with the same brush, does it not, as criminals?
1: It is indicative of their view of firearms owners. So although they come forward and say they support licensed ownership for hunting in a select number of sports,
0: yeah,
1: their language is due or is designed to intimidate and scare the public so that they can shape the laws moving forward and public interest. We've seen this happening overseas with Australia, the UK, and even the American-style politics. It's very similar to what the American Democrats do to scare the public by talking about high-capacity magazines and lethal weapons or rapid-fire weapons.
0: Yes.
1: By doing that, that really indicates they don't really have any actual interest in maintaining a culture or New Zealand's culture of legal firearms ownership. They see the harm that it can do because that's what they deal with or what they're fearful of. They don't see the communities that are negatively affected should they put in some of their ideas. I also think, and I wouldn't be surprised, if this is laying the groundwork for future bans on firearms were currently allowed, such as lever actions or straight pull bolt actions, because they'll class those as, quote, rapid fire weapons, which sounds scary. But really, we've had those for, well, decades in New Zealand with no issues whatsoever. So it's that fear factor which leads to more increases in restrictions on law-abiding people and no increased restrictions on criminals.
0: So from fear factor to conspiracy theorists, which is which COLFO, organisations like COLFO and other advocacy groups, firearms advocacy groups, have been accused of conspiracy theory. But why? Because you've questioned police?
1: We did we enjoyed that actually. That was there were two things that Scott Willis from the Green Party said in Parliament. One, he commented on how effective COLFO has been at influencing and helping support a new arms bill coming through. And our answer to that is thank you very much. We are experts in this area, and it's nice that experts are actually listened to when writing an area of law that affects them directly. That should be good government process for any government. And the other thing he accused us of was saying licensed firearms owners don't trust the police, and it's just a small corner of the internet and conspiracy theorists like us and others who don't trust it. He makes a point of saying he's a firearms owner and he trusts them. But we would suggest that actually our evidence is based on surveys that represent the public sentiment of licensed firearms owners and their experiences with police, but also perhaps the wider public's experience with them. When you look at the recent scandals by McSkimmings, and even today RNZ reported that a police officer in his 40s stole a police-issued Glock valued at $1,204, which is drastically overpaying for that type of pistol. but he's being charged with unlawful possession of it.
0: Oh.
1: And so it's like, if you can't even trust the police to not only get the licensing right, but also we've seen the bullying with Tamaki. We've seen police done for everything from data breaches to leaking information to gang member boyfriends to getting home detention for something that would have normally involved jail times. All of these things, I would suggest that Scott Willis is the one out of step with his own party who've suggested actually police shouldn't be trusted and should be defunded.
0: Yeah.
1: So I think he might say he's a firearms owner, but we've seen no evidence he's a member of a club or even talks to licensed firearms owners. He wasn't at the Hunting and Wildlife Show this weekend, for example, hanging out with his fellow hunters. And the Greens are conspicuatively absent from any firearms organisations or gatherings.
0: Yeah. Hugh, this might sound like a silly question, but are police actually firearms experts simply because they're the ones responding to armed incidents?
1: No, that is a good question. I think they are. They may be experts when it comes to dealing with armed criminals because they probably have more experience in that than any other individual firearms owner because we don't associate with them and we're not in that role. When it comes to the licensing and administration of it, we see this double standard by the opposition of these sort of these new firearms laws. On one hand, they say police should be trusted and their judgment is sound. But then they try and ban things like push-button release manual rifles. Now, the interesting thing is police looked at those, tried to modify them and make them semi-auto, and finally, through their very extensive process, found that there was no additional risk profile to them and they allowed them for import.
0: Right.
1: Now, for them to say we can import these, but then the opposition to say, actually, we don't want to listen to police, we want to ban these, says they're trying to pick and choose when police are experts and not. to suit their narrative.

0: perspective. And that's just politicking, and we don't really, it's not evidence-based lawmaking, and so we don't support that.
1: Nicole McKee says these reforms put the focus back where it belongs, on criminals rather than licensed firearms owners. Is that the biggest change in philosophy behind this new law?
0: I think it's a significant part of that, because it doesn't just allow the police to stop pushing paper but going after criminals, but it has common sense things like banning gang members from having a firearms license. The fact that that had been issued by police and wasn't explicitly labeled in law is crazy to us, because, well, why would you allow known criminals or known criminal associates to have gun licenses? Yeah. That's just asking for trouble.
1: But Hugh, I didn't think they had them anyway. They don't want them, do they?
0: They don't need licenses, but they may be having associates who then purchase them legally and on-sell them. There's very few cases of those being caught and prosecuted. However, the potential is there, so why not close it and get preemptive on that one area? That seems so obvious.
1: When licensed firearms owners look at this new law, should they feel it's a fresh start in rebuilding trust between the firearms community and the government, or do you think there's still a wee way to go?
0: I think it's a very strong first step. So our own trust and confidence survey, for the first time this year, broke apart whether licensed firearms owners trust police to administer the Arms Act without bias, and then separately, whether they trusted FSA, the Firearm Safety Authority, to do the same, as well as are we willing to approach each individual agency for help or advice. Police sucked at all of that, but Firearm Safety Authority was 2 or 3 points higher in general, which means that our experience with the individuals within FSA, although some of them could do with more training and might not be as expert, they seem to be willing to help, and actually that they want to engage and help. And so that's really positive. The most important thing is those individuals don't treat licensed firearms owners as guilty and having to prove ourselves innocent. They treat us like customers or people that they're here to serve as public servants. And that's a good start.
1: And those listening to Hugh might say, well, this is all great. I'm glad the licensed firearms owners seem to be, you know, happy with this. But I suppose an overarching question is, what's it mean for like me or people out on the street? Does this bill make it safer out there? Or is that kind of not what this was about?
0: So part of it is the public safety element, which is why gang members can't have firearms licenses anymore.
1: Yeah.
0: That's great. The other side was the arms bill was written in the 80s and it was incredibly complex, broken up into multiple parts, so that even police couldn't understand it when trying to follow and do their jobs, which meant that licensed firearms owners and law-abiding people had little to no chance of understanding if they were on the good side of the law or not. So the majority of this was tidying up a broken arms bill that had been amended multiple times to the point of it being very confusing, giving everyone a clear rule book to play for, and it doesn't negatively impact the everyday person on the street. There'll be nothing really that impacts you at all, unless you take the really cool step of becoming a firearms license owner yourself, in which case the process will be a lot clearer for you. You understand what rules you have to play by and how you can maintain your law-abiding status.
1: Okay.
0: That seems like a good thing.
1: It is. And the one thing I know that Nicole wanted to scrap, but this was one of the, if we want to say, dead rats she had to swallow, was the firearms register. That's still here, isn't it?
0: Yep, that is one of the biggest losses and probably one of the two big disappointments you'll hear from licensed firearms owners, because as of yet, we have seen zero evidence that the thing actually reduces gun crime. And when you talk to people about it, there's no evidence from the police that'll do that. There's no evidence internationally that a gun register reduces crime. We've already seen that of our people that have been surveyed, 1 in 4 found errors on it. And if we're not, I think we're about halfway through the licensed firearms owners finishing it, it's only going to get worse as we lead into 2028. So it will be a very expensive waste of public money. And our question is always, what else could that be funding? More frontline officers and stopping them running to Australia is probably a much better investment of public funds than trying to trace law-abiding people who we know who have guns, because we are completely behind and supportive of good licensing. That means if a police officer is coming to our doors, they know we have guns. They don't know exactly what we do, but they don't know that for criminals either. Spending money on a register, it is a waste. We'll burn millions of dollars chasing our tail. Canada spent almost $2 billion on it. and scrapped it because it was useless.
1: Yeah.
0: So it'll fail in time, but it'll cost the taxpayer a lot to get there.
1: And what was the second one, second big one? Did we...
0: Yeah, so the second big one that we were disappointed around is ACT campaigned on returning semi-automatic centerfire rifles for sporting exemption. So under a higher classification of licensing, similar to pistols,
1: yeah.
0: For international sports people to be able to use those firearms in competition. That was a major point for a lot of competitors, but also pest controllers who are... a lot of pest control for New Zealand is done by regular hunters who don't qualify for a pest control license because it's not their primary income.
1: Right.
0: So we've seen goat numbers, deer numbers, everything exploding because the tools we have are insufficient for doing the job, as well as geese. Yeah. Geese are a massive problem down south and around Canterbury.
1: Really? Wow.
0: Yeah. Like and plague levels.
1: Wow. And that's why you need those particular firearms because they're the effective ones.
0: If you are, let's say I'm hunting and I've been asked for a farmer to get rid of some goats if I see them while I'm out chasing other things.
1: Yeah.
0: I'm pretty good. I might be able to drop two or three goats. With a semi-auto, I might be closer to five or six of them. Now, that shouldn't be available for every Tom, Dick and Harry.
1: Yeah.
0: But if you are willing to go through an advanced licensing process to get there with more scrutiny and better security, then that should have been something that was at least discussed. But it sounds like it was shut down without that discussion at all. Because of 2019 and the rush gun laws that used emotion to push politics instead of good lawmaking and logic.
1: Yeah. How was the weekend? Well, I was down there, of course, at the New Zealand Deerstalkers Association, but it was a big weekend for Colfo as well. You had a stand there. I didn't quite make it to your stand, sorry, Hugh. I was preparing.
0: And we didn't get a photo together.
1: No.
0: No one will ever know we met each other.
1: No, we'll never know the night that we had.
0: Yeah.
1: And we had a great time. And I never made it to your stand because I was writing that hilarious speech that you could forward at the beginning of the night. I hope you did.
0: The expo itself was actually really great to see licensed firearms owners and hunters getting together and celebrating not only the excellent sport shooting and hunting trophies and achievements that happened around the country, but also hearing about the new hunting policies that have been pushed through that I'll leave for other experts to talk about. But for us, it was great because too often we end up sitting behind a desk in an office or my spare bedroom, as it is with me, talking about and tackling the issues of our members and licensed firearms owners and people who come to us with issues. I had the opportunity at the venue along with our volunteers to actually meet people who I'd talked to over the phone, had helped them with license issues, with partners and exes and all of these really complex things that they had carried a lot of shame for and needed support and mental health as well. Like shout out to Mental Hunts who were there. We got to do all of those things, meeting in person, as well as showing off some cool firearms which were on the stand.
1: Yeah.
0: It's just nice to bring a community together and have them actually connect and support one another.
1: Was there anything surprised you, Hugh, over the weekend? You know, like when you meet people, they tell you these stories? Was there anything stand out?
0: I think it's always humbling because the most important thing I hear is people saying, the ones who come and say, I've been going through this, you helped me or can you help me? The number of people who've had run-ins with police and are scared to speak out because they're worried they'll be targeted, or they have friends and family who have had their licenses revoked. One of the common things we hear is, it'll never happen to me as a license holder because I follow the rules. And it's always surprising how many people we then say, well, do you know anyone else that's been through this? And almost all of them know someone that's been put through the ringer by police and never in a kind or reasonable way.
1: Yeah.
0: So hearing those and being able to say, well, a membership to Colfo is pretty cheap, $99 a year, and we have legal support available as well as all the advocacy.
1: Fantastic.
0: It's just really nice to be able to help people, which is the whole reason we're in this. We help people even if they're not members, but when they support us.
1: Yeah. Can you talk to the Brian Tamaki issue or is that not?
0: We can talk to it a little bit. So it's obviously before the courts, but it's the internal black box police process where they're looking at it. We did a podcast or a brief online, which is available on YouTube and Facebook, with the Free Speech Union talking about whether firearms owners actually have free speech anymore. And the sad conclusion there was, well, pretty much no, because under the current Arms Act, police can revoke or suspend your license based on anything that they deem as appropriate. And that catch-all has been what is, looks like it's being used against Tamaki. So when relaying the free speech sort of opponent, and they've put out a press release on this as well, they basically said what he was speaking about was rhetorical and there was no direct call or threat or threat of violence. And as a result of that, we believe they were probably right to take his firearms license off him and suspend it to have a look and see what's going on there, because that's normal process. Sending, I believe, seven armed officers fully strapped up to a guy who doesn't have a criminal record, that's way over the top in our view, but it's not unknown. They did that to a guy, Nob Oddy, over social media posts a couple of years ago, and others have had the same issue. So that's all happened.
1: Yeah.
0: The real test will be if he gets his license back or not. On observing the evidence and based on the arms bill, he probably should. He probably should. But because police have complete control over that, we don't know what the outcome will be.
1: And we go back to the bill, the arms bill that's just, you know, that's changing. If it was a year from now and this had happened, that would not have happened to Brian?
0: No, most likely it probably still would have happened, where they would still come and have a look and police would be directed to go and seize firearms and take them off them. That side would probably still be there. But it's the challenge process that will be different. So you won't be appealing to the police black box internal system. You'll have an actual panel that you can speak to who are more likely to treat you as treat you on the basis of the evidence you present, rather than any preconceived bias that police have trained into their operators.
1: Who would be this regulator, by the way? Who do you think the regulator should be?
0: So it's still established within the overall police structure, but with their own independent CEO, which means police and people, it was commonly referred to as blue shirts, won't be allowed to work within the organization. It'll be a member of police or give up and be a civilian regulator, which I think is a good step.
1: All right.
0: The person who was put in charge

0: skin.
1: Yeah,
0: skin?
1: Or tar skin, tar pelt, either works.
0: Yeah, and that's they're goats, aren't they? Mountain goat.
1: Yeah,
0: really.
1: An introduced species. They're native to the Himalayas.
0: Mountain goat.
1: Yeah,
0: really.
1: An introduced species. They're native to the Himalayas, and we have the purest breed of Himalayan tar in the world. And in the rest of the world, they're considered, I think, endangered species. Yeah. But in New Zealand, they are considered introduced, and so we're allowed to hunt them.
0: Yeah. Are they hard to hunt?
1: Yeah. It depends how good you are. I was very lucky with this one. This was my very first one that I got on the West Coast accidentally. I was looking for something else and it wandered out. But the Tar Foundation, likewise, they're pushing for a herd of special interest to get them protected because they are a valuable game animal that brings hunters from around the world here specifically to go after them because they are beautiful. But there's just too many of them around to balance in our ecosystem, so we need to manage those numbers effectively.
0: And who's asked for one of those skins from you?
1: I believe you've asked for one of those, and I am to celebrate the new arms bill. I am going out for a bit of a hunt tomorrow, so you may get one delivered sooner rather than later.
0: Oh, so look, isn't that lovely, Kelly? You know, you don't ask, you don't get.
2: I guess so. You don't hunt, you don't get too. So, you know, it's a team effort by the sound of it.
0: I can't. Well, I'm not up to his speed at all. So Hugh's just very kindly said he'll go out and have a look. I mean, he might not see one.
1: I might not see anything because I'll have the little dog with me and he's a little Maltese shits. So he's not exactly known as a hunting dog, although he's very famous in certain parts of the internet for it.
0: Is he? Is he? He's literally the size of a slipper and you're taking that dog into the bush.
1: That guy keeps up and down hills faster than I do and loves it.
0: Oh, nice. Well, look, I wish you a very safe and good weekend, Hugh, for you and your little dog. And should you come across a tar, just, you know, I would love one.
1: I would put your name on it.
0: Put my name on it and, that'd be fantastic. But, of course, you've got other things to do. Hugh Devereux-Mack, I always appreciate your time, my friend. We will
1: Thanks
0: do
1: so
0: it
1: much.
0: Again. Thank you. The spokesperson for Colfo, who was down at the AGM, the Deerstalkers Association. It was a big weekend for lots of companies to go and associations, not just firearms, but, of course, we've talked about Izzy from Wild Chicks. And I met Hugh in person for the first time on Saturday night. I've interviewed him so many times. And it was, it was fantastic to go and meet him and have a bit of a laugh and a drink. And I said to him, what is that fantastic skin that you – why is your skin so fantastic? And he goes, oh, it's a tar. And before he could say a tar is, I said, I know what a tar is, mate, even though I'm a Tony. I love tar and I love – because I have a little bit of a reputation. I have a bit of a reputation amongst my friends for the skins and antlers and stuff that I have in my house. I think it's beautiful. Some of my friends think it's a bit – there's another one. I have a buffalo from Thailand skull. And it's been, how do I explain it? It's been, it's kind of been chiseled, so it's got a pattern on it. It's beautiful. The bone is all patterned. And then it's got this ginormous, you know, they've got beautiful big horns. And he's in my lounge. His name is Steve. So Steve's up on the, above one of the doors. I have given away, because I've had a lot of them, I've got a gorgeous cowhide from Brazil. Why have you got nothing from here? I know. I don't know. I have a beautiful Brazilian. Kelly, I've got a beautiful Brazilian.
2: That's good to know.
0: I've got a beautiful Brazilian cowhide.
2: Glad you finished that sentence. All right.
0: I did. Yeah. And they're bigger. They're very big cows.
2: Sounds delicious.
0: So and they're gorgeous and longer hair. So that's on the floor in front of the dog bed. So that's the dogs.
2: Good Lord.
0: I've just recently purchased my second rabbit blanket.
2: Oh.
0: Because the first one actually did last me a good 10 years, but all the fur's finally fallen out and it was just skin. It's looking a bit manky. And I have it on the couch. So I

0: I just ordered one, right? And I thought it would be New Zealand rabbit, and it came from bloody Australia.
1: I was going to say, it'll be Aussies, yeah.
0: So now I've got Australian rabbit in my house, which is beautiful. It's white and black and grey speckled. Jesus, stunning.
1: So what you're telling me is you spend too much money on this stuff, but mostly overall is that anyone from PETA or any of those animal kind of agencies would hate to come to your house
0: absolutely.
1: For tea.
0: Okay. Yep.
1: All right.
0: Yep. And I said, but look, here's the thing.
1: But they'll be warm when they do it.
0: Yeah, and everything I've kind of mentioned is either, well, the rabbits are a pest and cows are, you know, look, dime a dozen. They probably got the food out of it first and then they took the skin. And so I don't feel guilty about it. Although someone here, Kelly, has said, Leah, beware that tar skin smells.
1: Oh.
0: Your home will never smell the same again. Doesn't
1: is that
0: JJ,
1: good or bad?
0: Well, I talked to Hugh about it in the weekend when I saw him, and I said, "Geez, I'd love a tar skin." He said, "Oh, I'm going out hunting. If I get one, I'll give it to you." He said, "But it's got to get treated."
1: Mm.
0: And he said he doesn't do that. He's learning to do it, but he said he uses a person. And I said, "No, give it to the person. I'll pay for it." So JJ, if I get it treated, he's not just like ripping the skin off the carcass and giving it to me. Are you saying it will still smell? Because I don't really want to smelly.
1: I bet it will. I mean, it doesn't say, JJ, doesn't it say that it's good or bad? I'm assuming that it's slightly dodgy smell, or like not a stinky rotten carcass, but just a very, you know, when you
0: musty.
1: Smell like sheep's wool and stuff, it's got like lanolin and that sort of lanolin.
0: Lanolin. Okay.
1: I don't know. I'm intrigued.
0: Oh, and I've also got one more. I just remembered. Oh,
1: I've got a cat from the neighbourhood.
0: My last dog that died. She's now on the wall.
1: Oh,
0: no.
1: My God.
0: No, she's not. She had a beautiful coat, but no, she was cremated. No, I bought another goat skin, but it was Tibetan.
1: Oh.
0: So I've got a Tibetan goat skin as well.
1: Very exotic of you.
0: Very exotic. I've just realised all of my furs and skins have come from overseas. I don't have any New Zealand, except this tar. Hopefully I'll get this tar.
1: Tar, mate.
0: Tar. So we'll see. Hopefully, I don't want, you know, hopefully Hugh will get me one. Who knows? all right. Leah, my daughter has a tar. Ah, not a tar. Ah, she has a tar head mounted in her lounge. A variety of pelts on the wall and antlers everywhere. All shot by her fiancé. And I've never smelt anything. I think they're all treated, says B. I would love your daughter's house. She is a kindred spirit. I don't know if it's something kind of in my DNA. Is it my animal going back to the cave days? I would dress fully in pelts and skins, you know, like the fur stuff. Oh, yeah. Oh, good on her. There is a tar head mounted in one of the local bars, and he's a beauty. And big mane, big winter mane. And I'm always saying to the bartender, one day I'm going to take that off the wall. And he's like, no, you're not there. People have tried. So I'm going to take that off the wall. I'm going to take it home. It's going to be in my studio up here, and then I'll swing the camera around and you guys can get to have a look at it. Leah, we went to a holiday in the USA and drove to Sacramento. We drove the Sacramento back roads, stopped at a pub that was covered. Every spot on the wall was covered in heads, hundreds of heads. I can't even remember the name, but it was cool. There was even a white rhino. Oh, my God. Now, this is where I might be hypocritical, right? Because I would never have an exotic animal like a rhino or an elephant or a giraffe or on the floor a leopard. Or a tiger with the head. Oh, no. They're too magnificent. I couldn't. You know, people are going, yeah, but you've spent 5-10 minutes telling people, you've got Hugh from Colfo out in the bush this weekend getting you a tar. But it's a goat. I don't know. I couldn't do that. But that would have been, it would have looked amazing, Aaron. A white rhino head, dear Lord. Leah, it will still smell. It's not stinky, but it's distinctive. Ah, okie dokie. Won't be on the bed then. Where am I going to put it? Oh, I wanted to like kind of drape it over the back of the couch. But if it's going to be a bit musky, people will be like, what is that? What is that pungent smell there? Lear, I love my possum queen blanket until I saw the price. Julie, were you... possums, the most expensive. I would love a possum blanket. I don't have $5,000. We have how many millions of possums in New Zealand? 100 million? 90 million? And I tell you what, I've looked at a possum blanket and the cheapest I could get was about $3,500. I was like, nah, no. Aaron says, Foster's Big Horn in Rio Vista, California. Yeah, is that where you were? Lear, if it's tanned correctly, it will not smell fantastic. Another one says, Lear, if it's tanned correctly, it will be fine. You need a possum fur rug. Stunning, says Philip. Philip, I would love a possum fur rug. Again, I need to win lotto. What did you pay for that? All right, team, we've got to grab our break. We haven't had one yet. We are back shortly on the platform.
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5: Leah, I was walking through Arrowtown and we bumped into this beautiful interior shop. There was a stunning possum fur blanket, which my hubby immediately began rubbing, till the snooty shop lady told him off. No touching, she snapped. We left, lol. Well, how vigorous was he rubbing it? Yeah, I mean, that's, you know, it's Arrowtown, you know. They are la-di-da there now, aren't they? You got to, like, whenever you see those blankets, you have to touch it. It's incredible. Possum is stunning. My first serious boyfriend, as in, like, I moved in with him when I was young, like 18, 19. How old was I? About 8, 19. He was a possum trapper. Yeah, nice. Aim high, Leah. I'm not having to go at possum trappers, but he would go away for like a couple of months through the possum season. I don't know if there's even a possum season. But he took off and went bush. And then he'd come back with hundreds of skins. And I did actually learn quite a bit from the grey to the red. He skinned them. Oh, it's all pretty. He skinned them out there, you know, and left the bodies and just brought the skins. And then he brought them back to our flat. We had flatmates, poor buggers, they had to live with it, and we had a spare room. So he hung them up. He strung up all these, like, fishing lines, and they have to dry. They have to go quite firm before he could sell them. And I learned that if they've got less scratches on the skin side, they're a good quality, because when they mate, oh, have you seen possum claws? Think, who's that guy from Marvel? Wolverine. Think Wolverine. They are long and they are sharp. And when they mate, they normally actually puncture, like they go through and they mark it. So if you can get a skin, see, I remembered all of this. If you get a skin with less markings, you get more money for it. So I learned all of this, you know, exciting stuff. And I said, well, can we make like a blanket? He said, no, I have no idea how to do that. I've just got to send these away and they get processed. So that was my introduction to possum skins. And then one time he came back, I might have shared this with you. One time I came back, he said, I've got something for you. And he pulled a baby possum out of his pocket, a baby Joey. And he said, I killed the mother. And I normally kill the babies, but I just couldn't do it this time. So I was like, oh, dear goodness me. So, yeah, we brought this thing up, and I think it got out of its cage, or something got into the cage, and judging by my then dog's farts that night, he thought that the dog had eaten it. So I, to this day, have no idea what happened to this little possum. But anyway, that's all I know about possum skins. Okay, we are in an election. I was caught up with some friends yesterday who aren't really overly political, but they are starting to get interested. And I think that's very important, because even for us at the platform, and for you that watch and listen, you know, we are in it. Like, we eat, breathe and sleep it. But not everyone does. So for my friends who aren't, you know, not really interested, they're getting interested. And they were asking a few questions, and I was really happy about it. And then my friend told me that I should be the Prime Minister, because we'd had a couple of glasses of wine, and I said, thanks, but no. And then I told her about the Spardonay party that we've started, Kelly and I. Oh, by the way, Kelly, she wants to be my chief of staff, and I said no. Oh no, you're my campaign manager.
4: She can come on board. We can work together. Yeah.
5: She wants to work with us, and I said, well, you've got to go through Kelly because she's, you know.
4: Suppose I'll allow it.
5: Yeah. She's the brains behind this.
4: Got to share the load. Yeah, that's good.
5: Yep. So, but I'll send you. I wish I could somehow put this up out there. She's got a pamphlet going already for us. But I don't know how to share it yet. What I can share, though, Kelly.
4: Yes.
5: And we haven't played it for a while. Shall we do our song?
4: Why not? It's a good little ditty.
5: It's been a while. This is our Spardinay party song, which is what Kelly and I are pushing for the election. My two of my favourite things, my spa pole and Chardonnay. So Kelly came up with Spardinay.
4: The Spardinay party. That's it.
5: All right. When you're ready,
4: Bob. All right. Here we go. Forget.

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We're replacing the lot with parliamentary happy hour. 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

0: One sip, one vote at a time. Better living, everybody. Vote Leah, vote Leah, the spot on Nate Party.
1: Oh, yes. I love it. I love it.
2: Authorised by Kelly Fox. Yeah, I can do that. We should put a little tag on the end of that.
1: Yeah. Authorised by Kelly Fox.
2: 76 Manor Street, Wellington.
1: There we go.
2: Fully guaranteed. Not a guarantee. Yeah. <That's
1: it. laughs> Can cause drowsiness. Be careful.
2: Yeah, that's right.
1: Guys, thank you very much for today. We're, again, like a potpourri. We talked about a lot of things. We are back tomorrow. We're wrapping up the week. We are on the early 10 o'clock, 10 to 1 show, which we love to do. And we've got some great people. Oh, now, very quickly, I know we're nearly out of time. We're crossing to Australia first up tomorrow morning. We are speaking with a owner of a pole dancing business. She's had it for years. And in reminiscence of what happened to Sal Grover, in fact, she is now working with Sal Grover on this, a trans man wanted to join the female-only pole dancing classes. My guest tomorrow said no, and she is now being sued for $30,000. I'm going to catch up with Gnomes Whitney and find out what is going on, crazy town. So looking forward to that. That's first up tomorrow on the show. Have yourselves a great one, team, and we are back shortly on the platform.
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14: In this update, calls for political parties to get on the same page about savings. The Financial Services Council has released an election manifesto with 21 policy recommendations. They include targeted savings support for low-income workers, automatic KiwiSaver enrolment, and increasing contributions by or to 12% by 2032. Chief Executive Kirk Hope says savings shouldn't be partisan.
6: I think it's important if we've got a set of good ideas that they can be picked up by political parties, and that's the purpose of our manifesto. We're not political.
14: And the total wealth of KiwiSaver members increased $10 billion in the June quarter, but there's still uncertainty ahead. A survey by financial firm Morningstar shows many funds that fell earlier this year have recovered. CODA's Clean Energy Fund was the top performer, returning 31.8%. Morningstar director Greg Bunkle says balances won't always track smoothly.
9: You're still going to expect lots of volatility as we navigate markets, geopolitical events, and the changing face of technology.
14: The US says it's completed a heavy wave of strikes against Iran today, resumed after a pause that sparked questions about America's weapon stockpile. Central Command says it's hit dozens of targets, including military centres, missile and drone facilities, and coastal defence sites. A review into January's deadly Maunganui landslide wraps up tomorrow, and its findings will be released next month. Six people died when the slope collapsed, burying campers on the holiday site at the mountain's base. Emily Ansell has more.
15: Tauranga City Council opted for an external independent review carried out by retired High Court Judge Paul Davison. Mayor Mahe Drysdale says the council will take time to consider the findings and engage with those directly affected before making it public by August 21st.
14: That's news.
13: Facts. 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

0: right. It's 100 days to the election. We've got a great show for you here on the platform. David Farrer, pollster, on why he's now treating the Opportunities Party as Labor adjacent and a Labor ally in his polls. Simeon Brown, the health minister, claps back at relentless and non-factually based journalism, question mark, challenging his record and also his legal appointment of people to statutory positions. And we have Dr. Claire Robinson on what she makes of, look, the major political shenanigans of the past couple of weeks. Very funny. I just want to read a text. It's just coming. It says, Bella has really made the reading the weather her own. And I just said when she finished reading the weather, in between the little ad thing before I do the hotspot, I said, nice read, Bella. Think how different that is to the first time you did it. And so that's very nice that someone else thought, yeah, she's got that now, hasn't she? All right, 100 days, in case you didn't know, 100 days till polling day, till the election. And I suppose that's a kind of arbitrary watermark that we've put on. But I think it's quite a good time just to stop and think. And I was thinking about this last night and this morning. And I want to remind you of something. A lot of people think politics is about elections and how you vote on election day. And, you know, it is such a cop-out to think that politics and all our focus should be on who's going to win an election or what bloc or what parties are going to win a general election. And it struck me that politics actually never stops. We kind of kid ourselves when we think that politics is all about who wins the election and that changes the country and the direction of the country. And it's a very convenient construct to make everyone, or most of us, the great unwashed of us who aren't in politics, it's a very convenient way to get people not to pay attention to the fact that politics and the struggle for the philosophical, ideological struggle for power continues throughout an electoral cycle. Really, an election is just one punctuation point in a never-ending battle. And I guess some would say we are fooled into thinking that it's all about election day and we can forget about participating in democracy for the next 3 years. Oh, because we did that. We voted. I think we have to be far more active citizens than that. And we do have to recognise that the political battle is always going on. And what's made me think about that was a couple of stories. One of them, Sir Brian Roach came out yesterday. He is the government's fix-it man. He's the head of the public sector. And he came out and he said yesterday, unions in public service workplaces shouldn't be politically campaigning. They need to pull... apparently there's been some postcard going around in government workplaces saying, change the government, distributed by unions like the PSA. And quite rightly, Brian Roach just says, piss off. Your unions, you're not meant to be doing political advocacy in supposedly politically neutral spaces. Of course, the PSA have, you know, cried like babies over it, but I say good call. And part of what I'm talking about, the fact is every day we are being subjected to what are ideologically political views, coercion and persuasion. We're talking later to Simeon Brown, the health minister, and he realises, I think, who realises that politics and the struggle for power is more about winning an election. He has, in the last couple of weeks, made three new appointments to the Medical Council of New Zealand. They are unremarkable appointments. They have all got one level of governance or medical experience amongst them. And he's taken out the chair and deputy chair who he did not have confidence in. Why didn't he have confidence in them? Well, they were appointed by Labor. They were appointed by Labor and they were pushing, and the Medical Council was creating a regime that was designed to stop doctors having political views outside being medical professionals. They were trying to mount witch hunts against people who said things on their social media accounts that these political appointments didn't agree with. And they enlisted, or someone tried to enlist, the Post newspaper to run a very ill-advised series of articles bemoaning the new appointments by Simeon Brown. I note this morning the Post has given up on that story because it was never a story. It was a nasty, bitchy little witch hunt by Andrea Vance and her lefty mates. But an example of what I'm saying is that in truth, the battle for hearts and minds and control of a country never ends, and it is waged in places that are outside Parliament and outside the hustings and the billboards that you see. I think our current government, if it wants to win the battle, wasted a couple of years leaving in place many Labor government appointments on boards like the Medical Council who were still fighting a political battle in the shadows. So I say good on Simeon Brown, who is joining us later. We're going to have a talk about that and some other health issues. Good on Brian Roach for saying to the unions, no, no, no, you can represent your members and your workers, but you can't be fifth columnists for political campaigning in the public service. I'd also like to know from you, and you can be anonymous if you're in the public service, do you get lobbied by your union? Are they anti-government? Do they stir the pot with you or not? He apparently wrote Wednesday, yesterday, he wrote to the PSA saying he'd had a number of queries, Brian Roach, from public servants and union delegates about this Change the Government campaign. He says the postcards are clearly election advertising. Notice they even including a promoter statement with the advertiser's name and contact details, which is a legal requirement for all election advertisements. Can we try for Fleur Fitzsimons? We've got a number. Can we send her a message, try and get her on? Fleur Fitzsimons, of course, says, they disagree that the postcards amounted to election advertising. Piss off. This would be Fleur Fitzsimons, who's a Labor politician, right? Come on. Come on, no one's buying. All right, let's go to the break.
1: 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You'll get a chance when ACT MPs Karen Chua and Simon Court come to Kirmu July 31, 6:30pm at the Community Centre. 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Come out and lay claim to your country, Kirmu, before somebody else does. 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
3: The Right Honourable Winston Peters, leader of New Zealand First, invites you and your family to his public meeting in Masterton on Sunday the 2nd of August. 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
6: Some interesting comments coming in, texts coming in. Lines are open, 0800 332 283. Sean, I'm in the public service, and yes, there is PSA anti-government propaganda everywhere. Brian Roche also seriously needs to deal with pride lanyards with the trans flag on them. Those things are about as politically neutral as a MAGA hat. Cheers, Maddie. Sean, what about all the Green MPs flying, enticing people to get on the Maori roll? Seems as if some standards have fallen, even if legal. I don't understand the Maori roll. I don't understand the Maori seats. Do people vote for candidates aligned to a party with policies, or do they win a quota regardless? Helen, I'll just talk you through it. We have general electorate seats, but they are carved out depending on the number of people enrolled on the Maori roll, and split up in a really weird way, demographically, we have Maori seats in New Zealand. Anyone can, I think, go on the Maori roll, but that means that your electorate vote is in your Maori electorate, and you still get a party vote for any party you want to vote for, right? So it's weird, and it's completely anachronistic now, because Maori without the Maori seats would still be proportionally well, if you're going to say that people are defined by their, you know, genetic ancestry. Maori are doing just fine in representation in Parliament. So they are an anachronism, and they should go, but National won't take a position on it. So that's the Maori seats. And there will all... the number of Maori seats depends on the people and number of people on the Maori roll. Maori activists tend to like the Maori seats, so they like people being on the Maori roll. And they're allowed to campaign for that, I presume. Sean, when there is a general election, the New Zealand Nurses Organisation, which is the main nurses' union, flood public hospitals with pro-Labor propaganda. And they shouldn't, Graham, well said. They shouldn't be able to. Sean, living in the Wellington bubble, you think this sort of thing matters. It doesn't. No lefty political things are trending on Stuff as I write this. What is happening is lots of rich kids pretending it's 1991 and the mother of all budgets, whereas the government, current government has been much like Holyoke. That's Damien. And Damien, I would tend to agree with that. I think Wellington and the Beltway are woefully out of touch with what is happening in mainstream New Zealand and what it's doing. But believe me, this battle does affect those who disagree with it. We have just had the government, we had Chris Bishop on yesterday. Finally, it took 2.5 years to start rolling back some of the ideological stupidity in our Resource Management Acts. But still, I know in the new Resource Management Act, for example, provision will be made for Māori mumbo jumbo. And there are public servants who believe that tanifas can physically manifest as whirlpools, and the existence of a tanifa must be taken into account, even under the new regime, when granting resource management. And that, of course, is ridiculous. And that's going to affect you if you're wanting consent and you're down south or up north or anywhere else, Damien. And what I was really

0: really thinking about this morning was a lot of us, I think, say, oh, it's none of my business. I voted this way and that's it. That's all I have to do. It isn't. There is a constant struggle for control of this country. And I would have to say, in my observation, the left is a more dictatorial thing and the right tends to be more laissez-faire. Which means when they're in power, the left tends to get in there, put all their people in the soft or in the influential jobs, lock them in for years, and they control. That's how they get control. I'll be honest, I think the right tends to be too happy to be in power to not really go. They never do the pogrom. They never put their own, they never think hard enough about how government and power really works. And it's a lot more than parliament and elections. It's bodies like the medical council. It's bodies like the nurses' unions. That's where a lot of power lies in this country. And at the moment, it's almost entirely dominated by the woke, by the wokesters. Okay, to our to my little poser, the hotspot weather location is in the North Island, in the north of the North Island, or the north half of the North Island, and it used to be called Gum Town. It also used to be called Gum Camp. Now, one person has got it right so far, but I don't want to, and I will acknowledge that. Mozza says Mercury Bay area, late 19th century. That's a little bit vague, Mozza, to be honest. In my humble opinion. It's Matakohi in the Kaipara district, says Les. No, it's not Les. Well, it's not the one I'm talking about. And I do recognise there may be more than one Gumtown place that was called Gumtown, but I've got a particular place. Dargaville, says Damien. No, it's not Dargaville, Damien. Sousa, you got it right, but I don't want to tell everyone else yet. And Dave the farmer, no, it's not Dargaville. Someone else says Dargaville, very popular guess. But it's nothing more. It's not more than a guess, Dargaville. Not Kaitaia. Grant, good try, though. One person's got it right. I'm going to give her a shout-out at 8 o'clock, if no one else does, and then we'll just blow it. Now, someone's saying, Karen, I just want to correct you. I'm talking about this power that exists, this battle for control of the country and the country's institutions that I think the National Party is just waking up to. Karen has written, says, let's not forget Leo Malloy was penalised and fined by the Jockeys Association. No, Karen, he was penalised and fined by the Veterinary Association. And I don't know quite the status of that right now, but no. And look, just talking about racing and jockey, oh no, I'll come to that later. Hugh, you've got it right. Hugh, you've got it right. Not Kyo, Luke. Not Kyo. Not Thames, says Tony from Tasman. How are you, Tony? No, not Thames, mate. Oh, another person. Rachel, you've got it right. Matt, it's not Puhoi. I think it's a very... I'm going to give another hint to see if more people can get it. It's a very nice name. I think it's a lovely lilting kind of name. It's not Dunedin. Damien, I said it was in the North Island. Damien, you're way off track, buddy. Cup of tea time. Sure, not just the public service. Our councils have literally been taken over by co-governance and leftist ideology. I agree, Tony, which is why finally we seem to be dealing with those issues. Joe, you've got it right. Oh, this now, I think it's out and about. No, not Ahipara. It's a nice name, though, Ahipara. And it's not Matakohi. Yes, Dave, you're right. Maybe my hint that it was a beautiful name, was it? Sean, why aren't demons and ghosts out in the RMA? That's centuries-old law, just not Indigenous nonsense enough, I guess. Sean, it's Koro... That's a nice name, Koro Korarika. No, it's not. No, it's not. Yeah, Richie's got it now. Yeah, you've all got it now. He's got it now. Yeah, you've all got it now. Hugh, yeah, Mercury Bay was close, wasn't it? Mike, good morning.
1: Good morning. Just thinking about what you were saying about the Nationals starting to, well, do little things now. It's just too late. You know, as you said earlier, it's 100 days to the election. They should have done this stuff 2.5 years ago. And the same pricks are running.

0: trusting those government departments, not just Biden, their time. They know they're going to get it back and they're potentially going to get their left government back. Nothing changed at all. And I've said to myself the phrase a number of times in the last 3 months, I don't know why we bother voting.
1: Well, Mike, that's what I was, you know, that's what I've been thinking about over the past couple of days. We all think that that changes things, and you've got to kind of, you've got to be more involved. You've then got to hold the people you vote for. You've got to stay on their back so they do what they say, you know, and we haven't.
0: In my growing senile years, I'm 46 now, so I'm getting more grumpy, which I'm proud of. I've written to ministers about things that, you know, you've been teased about, the ones that you voted for. And the response you get is classic every time. It's an operational matter. And I've replied, why do I bother voting for you? What, you don't deserve your job? So it's hard to have a bit of faith, really.
1: But, Mike, and I agree. And I'll tell you honestly, really funny things happened in the last couple of weeks. There have been a lot of national people who have continued to talk to the platform and appear on the platform, but suddenly it seems the phone is back on the hook. 100 days out from the election, suddenly, and I wouldn't be surprised if Mr. Luxon comes on, you know, in the near future.
0: I think, myself, Simeon, you want credit for clearing out some board members? Oh, bollocks.
1: No, you've done it in the first month. I tell you what, and one of the reasons that ministers haven't done it, because the bullshit campaign mounted against them by Paul Thistle and his mates at the Post, who tried to say, and that's why I want to talk about it, I think this is exactly what is needed. I think, and if you know, they get back in coalition with the current, you know, the current government gets back in, they got no excuses. They now have to go through and take out the people who are saying, you've got to have a karakia before morning tea. That's got to go, and there's no excuse this time.
0: No wonder we broke. I'd say that to myself every day now. No wonder this got feet broke.
1: yeah. But I tell you what, also, Mike, ringing up, saying you're pissed off, they do listen.
0: Yeah.
1: They do listen.
0: Well, I hope they are.
1: Yeah.
0: It just takes them 3 years to react, that's all.
1: Yeah. Good on you, Mike.
0: Things you promised last election time.
1: Yeah. Good on you, mate. Thank you for your call. Old Ben's got it. Sean, you're right. The biggest threat to democracy is democracy, e.g. the Ardern years. It was scary, but they were elected. Cheers, Grant and Hawke's Bay. Sean, ACT in New Zealand First could get all supporters to join the Māori role, then coordinate to place either ACT or New Zealand First candidates in each Māori electorate, win the seats, and then have the mandate to eliminate them prior to the following election. National is standing someone in the Māori seats, right? So National clearly want to keep the Māori seats. They're a bloody anachronism. Sean, why do you think National will do anything differently than they did too little too late? Agree with your caller. I've written to and get no reply, particularly from Willis. Well, maybe a severe change in the vote where they are nowhere near as dominant in the coalition will get National to do it. And you can do it. But what I'm saying is every story about some bureaucrat or some union doing something woke in the last 3 years has kind of been ignored by this government. It's good to see Brian Roach standing up for a neutral public service. Okay, I'm going to drop the answer. And Sousa, you were the first person to get it. It's Corraglen, the town of Corraglen in the Coromandel. It used to be called Gumtown. I will tell you more about Corraglen, and it's just such a lovely name. Though obviously not Māori. Corraglen is the hotspot weather location. Good on you for taking part in my little brain teaser. Coming up, we have David Farrer, pollster, on how he's changed the way he's treating the Opportunity Party in his polls. All right, just some more on Corraglen. People say great place to drive through. I drove through recently. This year I've been past Corraglen. I didn't stop. But the pub at Corraglen is quite famous for good live performances. Apparently it is a great place to be on New Year's. And thank you. I'm getting lots of stuff about Corraglen now, and we'll get back to that later. But our next guest is someone who follows politics quite closely because it's

0: his job. He runs a polling company called Curia. That tries to assess where we are at collectively as a nation in our support or non-support for various political parties. And this week, David Farah from Curia made an interesting decision. He decided that in his future polls and predictions, he will put the Opportunity Party on the left with the left bloc. I want to talk to him about why he did that. May have something to do with the question I asked the Prime Minister on Monday. And interesting enough, why others aren't. David, lovely to see you again. How are you?
1: I'm really good. Good to be back, Sean. Yes, it was linked to your question.
0: All right. So we have Monday, the Prime Minister comes out and without any, despite the fact I couldn't believe the mainstream media after that answer was saying, oh, there's lots of wiggle room there. Well, there wasn't, and the Prime Minister's office made it quite clear, no intention, it was a ruling out, I think it's now been called, of any deal with the Opportunity Party. I asked the question because I think the voters should know what they're voting for come polling day, and would it be fair to say that there was an ambiguity about what they represented or what a vote top was for before Monday?
1: Well, I wouldn't call an ambiguity as much as a contradiction. Their public statement was they would negotiate first with the largest party, but you then weigh that up against their policies, which I have to say I'm one of perhaps a few people who've read their entire policy platform.
0: Yeah.
1: And I'm on the centre-right, pretty moderate though, couldn't find a single policy that you would associate with anything on the centre-right. Their policy platform is entirely either to the left of Labor or to the left of the Greens, I would say. So
0: wow, I think it's very... That's not even the centre, David.
1: No. I mean, the one which has had the least publicity is that any criminal offender under the age of 25 gets a family group conference rather than goes to the district or high court, etc. I'd love to see that one come up in the debate. But I don't, as a pollster, operate on my reckons.
0: Mm-hmm.
1: I operate on what parties say. Over time, we have changed classification of parties. Te Pahi Māori used to be a centrist party. They are now classified
0: so
1: as a left-wing party.
0: So you would project them going either way to the left or right of the political spectrum?
1: Te Pahi Māori once were that,
0: yeah.
1: But they have ruled out National, and National has ruled out them, so they now go in the left block. New Zealand First, for many years, decades, I always had in the centre because they said they could go either way, and they did. But the last two elections, they have said they would never go with Labour. So for now, anyway, they are on the centre. I get people say, oh, you can't trust Winston there, but I go, yeah, but I'm not.
0: You've got to go off the public on the record announcement. So what you did this week, you've said Opportunity is now on the left.
1: Yes, because National has explicitly ruled them out. So it's not based on my personal preferences, even though they do in this matter coincide there. I thought it was quite obvious, but previous polls, I had them in the centre. And in a way, this is quite useful for New Zealanders because there's seven parties either in Parliament or look like they could get there, and three of them are saying they will support a National-led government only, and there's four of them which can only support a Labor-led government. So people hopefully will have a greater understanding. If I vote for Party A or B, I am voting to change the government or keep the government.
0: Right, and that, you know, that is this decision. I mind you, I was saying this morning, politics is about more than that one thing you do in the polling booth. There's a lot more going on around it. Well, that's interesting, this position, because I note yesterday the Herald, who seemed to be, like many others, in love with Kew Lay Wong and the Opportunity Party, they did their poll of polls analysis, which remarkably had a scenario in which the Opportunity, and it had a 93% chance of happening, the next government being formed by Opportunity Party, ACT Party, New Zealand First and National. They had that scenario. They had a graph of that scenario. That's just... Is that either misleading or incompetent?
1: My defense of them would be they're probably just saying this is a mathematically possible scenario. But that's like saying I saw Sydney Sweeney was skiing in Queenstown last week. Mathematically, it's possible I could have been skiing in Queenstown, would have bumped into Sydney, and we would have fallen in love with each other and had a very happy occasion. Mathematically possible, but extremely, extremely unlikely or implausible, etc. So, yeah, it might be the timing of the answer to your question and their analysis have overlapped somewhat, but I don't think it's useful to do scenarios that have been ruled out because I do think it confuses people. Yeah. Again, it's pretty simple. If National, ACT, New Zealand First can get to 61 seats, there's going to be a National-led government. If they can't, then it will be, and here's where it gets interesting, no poll of the 110 polls since the election have shown Labour Greens have anywhere close to enough support. For a while, it looked like a Labour Green Te Pahi Māori government was the only possible left-wing government. But even if top make 5%, it's not clear that Labour Greens top could govern by themselves. Most polls would indicate if top make 5, you'll still need Te Pahi Māori. And that way it'd be a four-way coalition, Labour, Greens, Te Pahi Māori, top. Now, apart from polls of margin of errors and voter changes, the other thing which makes it so hard to predict is both Te Pahi Māori and National could conceivably have overhang seats. Two overhang seats for Te Pahi Māori at the moment. National has 44 electorate seats and in most polls is looking to have 38, 39 seats. Now, they'll probably lose some electorate seats, but we don't know how many. So, very difficult to... I'm not even sure in the last couple of weeks we'll have great clarity on who's going to win the election if things don't...
0: It is a tight race. I get the feeling too, David... And you've watched a lot of elections, and I don't want to confuse your role as a pollster, just crunching the numbers and other observations. So I'm asking you for answers here, which are observational rather than data based. I don't want to misrepresent from where you're coming. It seems to me National have somewhat belatedly woken up to the fact that they're in trouble.
1: I would reword that as I think National's performance has been a lot sharper the last couple of months.
0: Yeah.
1: I think they've responded quicker to issues ranging from the BSA to a number of issues where they've come out strong on. They've started to push back when appropriate to the coalition partners. I don't think that's a bad thing. I think you look weak if you just let your coalition partners have a go at you and you don't ever go back. So we saw that with the Stuart Nash affair. So yeah, National, I mean, I don't think they've ever not been aware that it's very close. But we're now barely out of the 90 days before the election zone. So yeah, it's definitely fight on.
0: All right. The other thing is...
1: I call it the closest election since 1981 at this stage.
0: Wow. Wow. Okay. I want to talk about opportunity. Everyone else is ad infinitum, aren't they? There or thereabouts, the Herald has them at, I think, saying they'll get in, we've got these polls that may have a 6.2 or 6.1. Do we have an historical, and we're going to go back to statistics and data now, David, do we have an historical prediction on what happens to minor parties like Opportunity on polling day? Because a lot of people tell me, people always change their mind and they get scared and they go back to the safety of a traditional voting pattern.
1: Yeah, well, there's two things you could look at. One is you could compare them to the Conservative Party under Colin Craig, which polled close to 5% right up to the election and then dipped down to...
0: Yeah, but there were a number of other factors that damaged the credibility of Colin Craig.
1: The press secretary fiasco.
0: Yeah, absolutely.
1: The support base from what I've observed in the polls for the Opportunity Party is somewhat similar to the Greens. At the last election, an academic study called the New Zealand Election Study asked couple of thousand people. Who did you vote for, but what do you think of all these other parties? And most people on top were blah, except Green voters. They really like them. So if top support is coming from Green voters, one of the things that often has happened, but I don't want to overstate it, is the Greens often do slightly worse than the polls. And the reason for this, I think, is they're younger voters, and younger voters just don't turn out in the same proportion.
0: Yeah.
1: So if they're at, if they're polling 6%, I'd think it'd be pretty likely they'll get over 5. If they're polling exactly 5.0%, probably might not quite be enough come election day. Yeah. Based on historical trends, that if your support is youth, that can be harder to get
0: right
1: there.
0: Okay.
1: When you look at where they did well last election, it's almost overwhelmingly very inner city urban progressive. Inner city Auckland, inner city Wellington, inner city Christchurch, inner city Dunedin.
0: Which are all left strongholds. So if they're taking votes out of there, they're taking votes off.
1: I think Luxon rolling them out was inevitable, because their policies, their candidates, their previous support, it's going to be that close. Do you want 1% of national voters voting for them on the basis, well, I quite like Q, and they say they'll go with the biggest party, etc. I think it was
0: the only thing I would observe that National and the Opportunity Party have got in common, or Chris Luxon and the Opportunity have got in common, is they won't be interviewed on the platform.
1: that could well be the only thing in common. Maybe if we think hard, there could be something. And it's a pity they won't, because I don't begrudge them getting lots of publicity, because if you might get into Parliament, you should get lots of publicity. But I have been waiting for a single media interview to be hardball rather than softball. The classic one is having 24-year-old gang rapists going for a family group conference rather than to adult court. Yeah. New Zealanders would want to hear. There might be good rationale behind their policy, but we've never had anyone, as far as I can see, ask them the hard questions about it.
0: All right. David, another question. We've raised this on the program. I know these things are very complex to figure out, but what about a deal in Mount Albert? Helen White, not the most popular Labor MP. They throw her under the bus. They tell people to vote for Kew Lay Wong. Then Opportunity don't need to get to 5%, do they?
1: Yeah. I think highly unlikely for three reasons. The first is a wag suggested that Labor have already done all they can do to hand the seat to top by selecting Helen White again because she hasn't got a great track record.
0: Yeah.
1: She only kept the seat by 6 votes or something.
0: Yeah. Now, from Melissa
1: that
0: Lee.
1: Leads into a second question. This is an iconic seat for Labor. It was Helen Clark's, it was Jacinda Ardern, it was also Labor leader David Shearer, etc. It's not a seat they would want to give up all. The third factor is the Greens have a strong candidate. He did well last
0: Ricardo Menendez March, and he would never do a deal to lessen his personal power.
1: No. So if Labor tried to do a nudge-nudge, it might actually give the seat to Greens or to Melissa Lee. If you have three...
0: Well, here's my prediction then. If there isn't a deal, here's my prediction. With Ricardo, Helen White and Kew Lay Wong, the left vote's going to split and Melissa Lee will win it.
1: It's certainly plausible. You've got sort of similar in Wellington North and Auckland Central, where national candidates are like, if Labor and Greens get 30% each, I can win on 32%.
0: We're
1: three left-wing candidates. If they get 25% each, you can win odds of 26%. That doesn't quite add up. That's 101. So Melissa's well-established. She stood in Mount Albert many times. And that will be partly why Labor, I don't think, will want to do a nudge. They would rather win without top. They don't want a four-party coalition. But if it gets that the polls move against them, that Top's their only chance to get in, and Top's consistently polling at 4%. Either the hierarchy could try and do a nudge-nudge, but I don't think they will. But sometimes, and we saw this with ACT to a degree in 1996 in Wellington Central, where National Party activists just worked out on their own pretty much, shit, we can't win if ACT don't make it. We're going to vote for Richard Preble, to be sure. So sometimes these things take on a life of their own. It was probably the same with Rodney Hyde in 2005. National actually fought hard to stop him. They didn't fight so hard the next time. But, you know, people can work it out. So, yeah, I don't think it will happen, but it would be fascinating if they try it.
0: David, you have decided as a professional pollster to put opportunity on the left in politics. As I say, there was huge reluctance to accept the ruling out that Mr. Luxon gave me in response to my question on Monday. Is it time the mainstream media also put them there? And if they don't, are they misleading their readers and viewers and listeners?
1: I think that it's wrong to not go off what political parties have said if it's been in quite unequivocal terms.
0: Your cat. I was just waiting for the cat. Where's the cat in this interview?
1: Yes, it was a late entrance today. Normally,
0: it's much earlier.
1: A wee bit earlier in the interview.
0: So are the media misleading their audiences if they don't put them on the left?
1: If they don't, I give them sort of in the first few days afterwards, people might be seeking clarification, etc. But I think it's very crystal clear now. So if you do any sort of projections saying, you know, these are who could get into government, etc. One should be very clear that National has said...
0: And New Zealand First has said and ACT has said, so there's no deal.
1: No, because even if National was of a mind, which they're not, there's clearly... Again, just look at their policies, though. To use their term, it's common sense.
0: Good on you. David, I thank you very much indeed. Nice to see the cat again, too. David Farrer, pollster. Interesting conversation that. I'm interested in your thoughts on it. Let's go to the break.
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0: All right, I hope you're making sense of this. And I really am committed in the run-up to this election to basically really cutting out and trying to get to the truth of what your vote means, where it goes. I think we've made some progress this week. We've defined what the Opportunity Party means and where it stands. So I want to have, you know, gosh, in the words of the Free Speech Union, open and really honest, no BS conversations about politics. Now, Joe, you have sent me a couple of texts describing, as you say, it's equivalent to a group of activist hobbits saying orc rights, Sauron was here first. Then the hobbits vote for the orcs to govern. Joe, I cannot quite figure out, by the way, you've written that. Who are the orcs? And who are the hobbits and who Sauron is? You can ring in and talk me through it, talk us through it, because it's quite a good way to, in your mind, figure out about what's happening politically. Sean, I've just seen Hipkins announce that he wouldn't allow any coalition partners to have dissenting voices with one another, controlling the narrative and speech. Where did he say that? Could you just point me to it? I am pretty wary and increasingly wary as when the election approaches. And you can send me a text and tell me something's true. You've got to come up with the source material for me. You really have. Look, because I got Simeon Brown too, I'll probably have a talk about all this COVID stuff that's going on. I'm going to say something that, oh God, I know will upset some of you. This story about the government being told about by health officials, the risk of myocarditis amongst young males, and then it gets down into the repetition of the shots and everything. I told you that story, or Helen Patassis-Harris, the health professional, told you about that 2 years ago on the platform. So I'm sorry if I don't get dreadfully excited about it. But I come back to, I will care about that story more when you can tell me how many young people who got the vaccine, how many extra young people developed myocarditis. And yes, we have Rory Nairn, the guy who died, but statistically not an outlier, and very, very sad and tragic for him. But until you can come up with an epidemic or a massive increase in myocarditis amongst young people who were vaccinated, I'm not going to be concerned about this story to the level that many other people are. Yes, I am disappointed that it appears there was skullduggery. Look, we all know now incredibly bad decisions were made by the Ardern-led government, and Mr. Hipkins was Minister of Health, and they went crazy. I think if you've seen that Jacinda Ardern documentary, Jacinda Ardern went mad. She was taking drugs to help her sleep towards the end of her time as Prime Minister. She was obsessing about COVID and COVID control to the point where her husband had deep concerns about her, and the government made very poor decisions, and obsequious public servants were not able to stop them. And they were also very busy, weren't they, saying Motu, what was happening on the Motu, and introducing Maori language. It was all part of the ongoing political shift to Maorify New Zealand, and it was all wrapped up with COVID. So yeah, I think it's bad what happened, but I'm not crying for anyone in particular's blood. I think Jacinda Ardern's played the political price for that. I think what we have to do is not do it again, not make bad decisions like that again. And I was thinking last night, you know who I'd really love to be interviewing on the show this morning, but unfortunately he has passed. He is no longer with us. Des Gorman would have had the take on this, and he was my go-to guy for you know about all this. Can we make sense of it? So I miss you today, Des Gorman. I'd love to have you talk about the latest developments on the COVID issue. But until you can show me a massive young number of young men who do have myocarditis because they had the vaccine on a different, you know, sorry, you're looking, it still looks like people are looking for an excuse to be a-holes in many cases. It's for my good friends in the Cooker community. All right, it is coming up to 8 o'clock. We've actually got a slightly different setup. No interview after 8 o'clock. Simeon Brown's joining us at 8.30. And Dr. Claire Robinson, the woman who kind of pointed out that everyone is more, many more people are likely to experiment with their vote this election. I just want an update from Claire. I always enjoy her perspective. She's at after 9 o'clock this morning.
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8: The psychology of the woke left in relation to cycle lanes is that everyone should be able to do everything. 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
11: 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It's just bad decisions atop of bad decisions atop of bad decisions. Okay.
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1: In this update, a person has measles in Palmerston North with no connection to international travel or another case. Health NZ says there could be more unidentified cases. It's investigating sources between July 4 and 18. Jacob Jones has more.
2: The infected person was at Rosie O'Grady's restaurant on Friday from 6.45 to 10pm, a high-risk exposure event. Anyone who was there should contact Healthline or their doctor. The person was also in Wellington over Matariki weekend, and Health NZ says people out in Wellington on July 11th and 12th should watch for symptoms.
1: Parliament's debating whether English should be an official language of New Zealand. A bill delivering on a New Zealand First commitment is going through its third reading. It would add English alongside Te Reo Māori and New Zealand Sign Language. MP Casey Costello says many assumed it was already an official language.
3: What we do today is turn that assumption into reality. The government's view is that there is value in providing clarity in law.
1: The head of the public sector has asked its union to take down Change the Government posters because they're not politically neutral. Here's senior political reporter Azaria Howell.
4: Sir Brian Roach has written to the Public Service Association saying the postcards are clearly election advertising and shouldn't be displayed in government agency offices. Roach says ultimately New Zealanders must be able to trust the public service to serve the government of the day with equal professionalism. He says that trust depends on workplaces remaining neutral.
1: Labour says Winston Peters needs to be sacked as a minister after telling a Chinese-born MP to go home. Peters and Green MP Lawrence Unan traded barbs during a debate yesterday. Speaker Jerry Brownlee says no members raised concerns at the time and the row was tit for tat. Labour's Kamal Sepuloni says it's unbecoming of a foreign minister. ACT leader David Seymour says Peters should be ignored. That's news.
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5: Okay, I shouldn't have said that, should I? Because I just want to read the texts that have come. And the lines are open, 0800 33 2283. Sean, please be prepared. You may have opened up the cooker jar, possibly an influx of cooker calls. Ray says, Sean, would you be so flippant if Rory was your only son? I wasn't flippant about Rory, none at all. Is he your only son, Ray? Oh, piss off with the COVID story, Sean. We're all cookers, remember? Oh, God, well, you certainly are. Re your take on the COVID jabs. None are so blind as they who don't want to sue. Hope you have the courage to apologise one day. What have I got to apologise for? What have I got to apologise for? Ring and tell me. I didn't make you take the jab. I was cynical about it. I tried. I tell you what, I will give you a collective apology. And it's the thing that most people miss. Part of the failures of COVID was the failure of the news media. And the platform was only just in existence at the very end of that whole pandemic. But during the pandemic, it was the mainstream media that failed absolutely to push and ask the right questions. We accepted, like lapdogs, the secrecy surrounding the Pfizer contract. And, you know, journalists went down to the podium of truth. You couldn't really operate anywhere because society was shut down. And they took what Chippy and Bloomfield and Jacinda Ardern were feeding them, and they swallowed it whole. So I'm going to apologise as part of the media. I didn't. I stood up. I stood up on things like the bullshit Māori roadblocks in the Bay of Plenty. But I couldn't go to the press conferences. And eventually part of my demise from mainstream media was the fact that I tried to dissent during the time of COVID. and it was not acceptable. So, yeah, I'll apologise for that. But I'm also not going to say there's fire when there isn't any smoke. I'm happy to take your calls on this, absolutely. Kate, good morning.
6: Oh, good morning. Well, as you know, you've called me a cooker before, and I don't really care. I mean, people can...
5: Okay, good on you.
6: I've been called all sorts of things, and during COVID, I was called all sorts of names by my own family, unfortunately, for my stance, which, you know, I've got my own personal reasons for that.
5: But, so you didn't have the jab, Kate?
6: Well, I didn't have it.
5: Okay, fair enough.
6: Going through my own things, and I tried to prevent my children from having it because having two young sons, I had already, because we were a little bit after what was going on in the rest of the world, we had the benefit of being able to observe what was going on, and I was already aware of the whole myocarditis
5: thing. How old were your kids then?
6: One of them was about 17 and the other one was in his early 20s.
5: Oh, so that was up to him. It's just the 17-year-old.
6: Well, the 17-year-old came under extreme pressure at school and he actually confessed to me recently. He said, Mum, I nearly went and got it, but I knew it would break your heart into tiny pieces if I did.
5: So he didn't?
6: And I said, he didn't get it, but they had a van.
5: So what's your issue, Kate?
6: Well, so my issue is, let's just put the whole myocarditis thing aside, the fact that it's myocarditis. There was a whole lot of other safety red flags as well. But the thing is, Labor lied about it. They hid it. It's the principle behind the whole thing. They did not allow people to have informed consent because they actively sought to...
5: And they had advice, and Helen Patasis-Harris told me this 2 years ago, they had advice. They were told they should include that advice when they launched the campaign, and they chose not to. And I cannot disagree with you on that, Kate. That was a gross failure.
6: Totally. And we need to let's just put all of our opinions and our personal experiences aside, and let's just band together the fact that they, and you know, Michael was talking about this the other day, that August the 13th meeting, there is an agenda for that meeting. There's no minutes for the meeting. They held that meeting and all of the vaccine ministers were there. They know what was discussed and they actively sought to withhold that information from the entire population of New Zealand, all of us people with young men in our...
5: Yeah, but hang on, stop getting emotional, Kate. There's the point. There's the point, but we know that now. We know that now. And we know who's still in politics that was at that meeting and won't collect it.
6: And they are continuing to lie, and we should make them responsible for their lies, and the media needs to make them accountable.
5: Well, you can. Voters can do that at the polling booth, Kate.
6: I intend to. But we need to bring that information. We are entitled, as taxpayers of this country, to have that information. And under the official information request, this is the other thing that deeply disturbs me, is that that August 13th meeting has been taken off the ministerial diaries. And so there are people in the public service that have actively...
5: Yeah, that does. Yeah, look, that concerns
6: this
5: me.
6: ...information from us. And we need accountability, and I want to see it before the election so that some people can wake up.
5: Well, the election is when there's going to be accountability, Kate. And, Kate, can I just say a very big thank you for ringing in and telling me what's going on with you in such a straightforward manner. I get what you're saying. And, you know, I get your concerns.
6: I haven't got over it, I'm telling you. It's affected me. I got told I was an irresponsible mother and all sorts of stuff.
5: Well, people might have felt you were an irresponsible mother and wanted to call you that. You've got to take that.
6: And I did, and no one's apologised to me, and I've put that aside, but it still hurts, you know. And I was luckier than a lot of people because I was self-employed, so I didn't lose my job, but my husband and my youngest son both lost their jobs, and I just said, we'll find a way through.
5: And have you found a way through, Kate?
6: Well, it's obviously still affecting me, and I want to see accountability.
5: Yeah, but I hate to tell you, and I'm not going to BS you. You know what happened now? It is no one's going to go to prison. No one who was in that meeting, I mean, Hipkins isn't going to say sorry. They can't bring themselves to. I think you need to take comfort in the fact that you know the truth.
6: Well, no, I'll take comfort because I'm a very principled person when it comes to things like ethics and doing the right thing and stuff like that. And I can't move on until people
5: Well, Kate, I'm just going to give you some life advice. You have to. If revenge is what you're into, you better dig two graves. Well, it sounds like you are to me. It sounds like you want someone to suffer.
6: No, I want people to apologise.
5: Well, they're not going to, Kate. You've just got to learn to live with that.
6: Well, yeah, there's a very hot place down there waiting for some people.
5: Well, that's if you believe in that and leave that, leave that to divine intervention. Kate, thank you for ringing in. It's good talking to you and hang in there. Cheers.
6: Cool.
5: Accountability, I'm not moving on to. Oh, geez, Brett. It was the daily 1 p.m. worship meetings on the idiot box that did it for me, a real-life Orwellian nightmare. Yes, it was, Neil. It really was, and I cannot disagree with people, and I think the media failed. It's one of the reasons I set up the platform. I was kind of, because of my attitude, because I wasn't drinking the Kool-Aid, I was unclean. I was unclean on so many other issues. I got disciplined by the BSA for standing up and saying that the Māori roadblocks that the police were doing nothing about during COVID were bullshit. Only finding ever against me by the BSA. And from that point on, I was pushed out of mainstream media. So yeah, it had an impact on me, but I'm not sitting there looking for anyone to suffer. I decided to try and do what I could to change that. And if there was ever another COVID, the platform would exist. It would provide coverage. It wouldn't drink the Kool-Aid. It would question the podium of truth. That's why I built it. So I don't know. It's funny, but I'm not going to, I've got to think about that call from, it was Kate. Thank you for your call, Kate. It's made me think. Sean, why do we bother covering the Commonwealth Games? Any success is undermined by the fact that the best of the best in most disciplines just aren't in the Commonwealth. The swooning over medal success is celebration of the best of mediocre. Just saying, it's embarrassing. Cheers, Peter. Look, I've been talking with people about this. If you're my

0: Zealanders doing stuff and winning medals, and we were into it. So it was a huge thing culturally back then. The world's changed completely, and I do wonder, well, the Commonwealth Games will inevitably fade, won't they? I do wonder, and I haven't really followed them. Sean, how can people move on when we know the facts and no one is taking responsibility? An admission would be the minimum, but they continue to deny. Willie, you know the truth, and that sets you free, unless you want to sit there and wait for revenge, and that you'll be waiting a long time. You'll be waiting a long time. Sean, Jamaica is part of the Commonwealth. Who is usually best at sprinting? I'm not sure. I really don't know. And maybe, just maybe, I don't care. Sean, COVID didn't affect my family, but I know an excellent young man that was at our school, COVID online learning, and pressure he put on himself absolutely fried him. He hasn't been the same since. Didn't complete school. Doesn't leave home. It wasn't just the jabs that got people. A sad time. Yes, it was. It was. And I can remember when I first learned a couple of days before everyone else what was going to happen, I went on the radio and I said, be prepared for the toughest time in your lifetime, the weirdest time. But I want to remind you, it was not World War One where we lost such a huge proportion of our young men that lasted for 5 years and destroyed lives and families, and people never came back, and, you know, thousands of people died. It wasn't World War One. It wasn't World War Two that upset the entire world for a decade and reshaped the world. It was a pandemic. And our government made some very dumb decisions about that pandemic. And the world did, and we all got very afraid. And an inexperienced prime minister used that fear. Well, she behaved badly. She didn't have the maturity to do the job rightly, and a government that was already inclined towards dictatorial despotism revelled in the fact that it had a fear event that it could use to be completely dictatorial. It wasn't bipartisan. It abandoned any idea of a national government of unity. But we know all that now. We know all that now, and you're not going to get revenge for that. We can't turn the clock back. At least we know. Sean, not only the Commonwealth Games that was popular back in the day, but telethon. Yeah, telethon. I bet you they won't bring that back, says Damien. I have been thinking, I'm quite serious, about doing a weekend telethon for the platform, to raise money for the platform. And, you know, I'm a year on from taking control of the business myself. It is still a bloody battle, and I have been thinking about a telethon. Someone says it could all happen again. Well, I hope the report back and the adoption of these recommendations, the pandemic COVID inquiry, means it couldn't happen again. And for my part, I'm telling you, now that I've built the platform isn't going to let the media do that again. We are going to be their conscience. It's one of the reasons we're here. Okay? Wayne, mate, how are you?
1: Yeah, good. Good luck being the media's conscience. That's a bigger job than I think you possibly could imagine.
0: We've made a start on it, Wayne.
1: Oh, look, absolutely, you have made a start, but yeah, my God, it's going to be a work in progress. But look, as far as everybody wants Chris Hipkins and everybody to take responsibility, right? And for the decisions they made, right? They've made decisions, and they haven't. And whether you class it as revenge, whatever, they're not suffering a single consequence.
0: Wayne, they are. Labor lost the election.
1: That's not a consequence. And you know,
0: yes, exactly it is for politician, Wayne. What do you want to do? Do you want to chop off their arms? Do you want to publicly flog them?
1: Tempting, but no. But I would like to see them face some better account. That's not accountability.
0: Yes, it is.
1: What, losing an election?
0: You're losing an election, what? Being embarrassed by refusing to appear and answer questions in an inquiry into something your government did.
1: And we all know how thick-skinned most

0: politicians are, water off a duck.
1: Yeah, yeah, but Wayne, what do you want? What is it that you want from them?
0: Well, there should be some
1: but there isn't going to be. Wake up and live in the real world.
0: Don't believe that. Well, if that's the case, then we'll have no consequences for anybody.
1: No, that's not the case. Wrong. In this instance, I've just told you, there have been consequences, just not the consequences you want. And we have collectively come together and said it won't happen again because the recommendations of this have been adopted.
0: Yeah, the recommendations have been adopted. There's no guarantees it won't happen again. You know as well as I do.
1: Well, I do, because it's up. Well, that's up to us being vigilant, Wayne.
0: That is up to us being vigilant, and that is up to us standing up and doing it. And yes, I do agree. I don't think they'll get away with the same shenanigans. But like I say, people want some... You want a more tangible accountability than just losing a bloody...
1: Well, yeah, I'm just going to tell you my experience, my observations. You're not going to get it.
0: No, you probably... I agree with you. You're probably right. We're not going to get it, but there still should be something put in place so that there is an accountability.
1: Well...
0: Because let's face it, if you wreck somebody else's life...
1: I'll tell you what you can put in a place for an accountability. You can keep listening to the platform so we can do what the media were always meant to do and should have done in COVID, and that was hold the government accountable and ask questions in real time, and we failed miserably to do that.
0: And
1: we were made, in fact,
0: you.
1: The media were made supplicant and reliant on government funding, and they had to acquiesce to the government's controversial views. That's why they still haven't got back anywhere near 50% of the public's trust in them.
0: Yeah, that's true. And guess what? The best way to stop that ever happening again is no government funding for any media.
1: Yeah, well, good luck. Well, I'm living by that rule, Wayne.
0: I know you are too. I'm paying for it.
1: Yeah, good on you, and thank you very much. Look, I'm just saying, I think people have got to accept it's not going to happen.
0: I do accept that, Sean. Mm. I do accept that we're not getting the response we want in terms of what we think should be a fit and proper punishment.
1: Yeah,
0: but. I can honestly tell you, having been through that, as I've mentioned to you before, of losing a loved one to a medical cock-up,
1: yeah.
0: I guarantee you, when that happens, and I'm not wishing it on you,
1: yeah.
0: By God, if it happens, it will change your perspective.
1: All right.
0: 100%.
1: All right, guaranteed. Wayne, thank you for your call,
0: have
1: mate.
0: Fun.
1: Thanks for engaging. Sure, New Zealanders have short memories. They may still vote Hipkins back in. God help us. A lot of people loved Jacinda and rolled up their sleeves. Would the lefties roll up theirs now if Nicola Willis or Luxon told them they had to take a jab under similar circumstances? Well, my God, let's hope that we don't have to. And yeah, it did start out. Simon Bridges was the leader of National. And in the early days, there was this committee of everyone getting together. Jerry Brownlee was involved. And it was like Parliament said, in this amazing time of crisis, party lines are broken down. But then... And Tova was responsible for this. They came hunting for Bridges via Jamie Lee Ross, who lost his mind. Was it Jamie Lee Ross? Yeah. Who lost his mind. And then basically National got cut out and it was just Hipkins and Bloomfield and Jacinda Ardern just running the whole bloody thing and basically feeding the chooks of the press gallery at the Podium of Truth. It was bloody awful, really. Let's take a break. 8:25.
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1: Oh, Mike's texted in, the police allowing iwi to block roads and control free movement when Maori represented New Zealand's worst criminal gangs and gang statistics was the beginning of the end for what New Zealand used to be. Well, I was the only person pushing that story, and I paid a price, a heavy professional price. It was also about that time that I noted, and I was working for, was it Magic Talk or Radio Live then? I noticed, strangely, that despite the fact she was the political editor for the organisation I work for, Tova O'Brien blocked me on social media and wouldn't return my calls when I wanted her to come on my show. And

0: values to run this country, says Kate.
1: Yep,
0: I hear you. One thing you may have forgotten is that prior to COVID, New Zealand had a national flu pandemic plan, which was immediately thrown in the bin. New Zealand essentially started again because if we had followed the original plan, identifying, protecting the vulnerable and accepting the infection while gaining natural immunity, we would have been better off. And Tony, I do not disagree. Fear is the worst motivator. The left and the globalist created, and the media globally created, a huge atmosphere of fear. And inexperienced young woman she was, Jacinda Ardern fell for it. You go and watch that documentary that Clark Gayford made about her. And by the time of COVID, and she's coming home and she's obsessed by it and she's taking drugs to get to sleep, not good decision making. A failure, a gross failure of leadership. But here's Brenda. Sean, I think why the anti-vax irritate me now is because somehow they think they're the victims. None of us wanted to take the bloody jab just because we wanted to keep our jobs. Somehow that makes us villains. We were all victims in a very strange time. Yet we were. We all suffered. But I looked back and I said, I'm not having to send my son Joseph to war with a high likelihood he won't come back. Right? This is 3-4 months of weirdness. I did in the end pay a price. I paid with my mainstream media career. But that's what happens. And it was better than having a world war. And yes, we could have done it so much bloody better. Someone says Hipkins is a massive pork chop. Well, that may well be. That may be your opinion. All right. We are now going to our next interview, which is kind of appropriate given the discussion we've been having for the last half of an hour, but there's other things I want to talk about with my guest. He is the Minister of Health, Simeon Brown, who has been, it would seem to me, under specific and sustained attack by one mainstream media organisation staff and one journalist in particular called Andrea Vance, who today appears to have abandoned the weird story about appointments to the Medical Council, but was screeching in last weekend's papers about a massive nursing shortage and the anxiety and angst that was causing. Simeon, you saw that story. Thank you for joining us, by the way, Minister.
2: Oh, good morning, Sean.
0: Yeah, that story last weekend about the massive nurses shortage. Were you surprised to read that?
2: Well, the request came through for some comment from the journalist. We provided extensive commentary and evidence of the significant reduction in number of vacancies since the change of government. What surprised me was the fact that none of the facts appeared in the story, and instead what we saw was simply a story trying to create a false perception. And the reality is there has been a significant reduction in vacancies. We acknowledge there's still more work to do. Health New Zealand is out there recruiting right now for...
0: For people who haven't read it, Minister, what was the headline number of nursing vacancies?
2: Well, the headline number said, I think, more than 1,300
0: That's
2: vacancies
0: right.
2: currently.
0: Yeah.
2: The reality is that has gone down significantly.
0: What was it when you took office? What were the nursing vacancies?
2: It was around 2,500 nursing vacancies at that time, and it's reduced significantly since we came to government. And so there's been sustained recruitment. There's 2,100 more nurses working at Health New Zealand today since we came to government. That wasn't in the article. And of course, what was in the article was simply just trying to create a perception which was completely devoid from the reality.
0: I read the story and it didn't ring true to me. I'm amazed. Did they put any of your comments in the story?
2: Oh, I think there was a brief comment that the Minister's office had pushed back on some of the assertions, but as I said, none of the facts that we provided to the journalist actually found
0: their way into the article. Providing facts isn't pushback. That's just answering the question. That's providing
2: well,
0: the information.
2: Well, ultimately, my view is the media have a responsibility to report the facts. Now, of course, there are many challenges in our health system. I acknowledge that as the Minister of Health, and making sure we've got more staff, making sure we're recruiting, making sure we're focused on frontline services is a key focus of mine as the Minister of Health. But I expect journalists to report the facts. I expect them to put the facts in the article so people can make up their minds based on the evidence. And what we

0: saw was not an article based on the evidence, but one which the journalist seemed to have a proposed position that she was wanting to write about.
1: And if that had been your suspicion, I guess it might have well been confirmed by another series of articles, quite remarkable and weird articles, penned by Ms. Vance, supported by other people at the Post and stuff, though I note not picked up and repeated by other media organisations. The attempt to create, and I'll call it the attempt to create a controversy over your legal appointment of people to the Medical Council.
0: Yes.
1: Have you, so you have the ability as a minister, in fact you have the authority as a minister to appoint people to the Medical Council, right?
0: Yes, correct. So one of my roles as the Minister of Health is to appoint people to the regulatory authorities who regulate workforces, people to the regulatory authorities who regulate workforces. So it's similar to how the Minister of Education appoints people to the Teaching Council. The Minister of Health appoints people to the Medical Council. There's also the Nursing Council and various other councils which regulate the workforces. And the roles of those authorities is to make sure that people working in those professions are appropriately qualified, registered, and that, of course, patient safety is top of mind in terms of that. Mm. They also have a role to make sure there is appropriate scopes of practice and to ensure that workforce is working alongside those. So very important role, very important appointments, which we take incredibly seriously. But at the end of the day, under the law, they're my appointments as the Minister of Health.
1: And you don't need to consult the Medical Council over them?
0: I'm not required to consult the Medical Council. I'm required to make appointments. And that is exactly what I have done.
1: Okay. You've swapped out the chair and deputy chair. Did you have faith and confidence in the old ones?
0: Well, their terms came up came to the end of their terms. I was quite concerned about the direction the Medical Council had been going in, which they had a discussion document out earlier this year around cultural, safety, and were taking quite a radical approach.
1: Well, they suggested, didn't they, that the health sector had to be decolonised.
0: Well, that's the direction they were going in. My view around cultural safety is that it is important in the context that our health professionals should be able to provide care to a range to the people of New Zealand and understand their culture and understand their needs and how to communicate to them. A traditional view of cultural safety, the view that the Medical Council and other councils have been taking recently, is quite a radical view, which is about decolonisation. It's about saying to doctors that they need to question the established hierarchy and how it works. I think most New Zealanders
1: also
0: just want
1: huge emphasis on transgenderism and gay pride.
0: Oh, look, I'm not sure about details, but I'd say most New Zealanders want their medical professionals to be appropriately qualified. They want the best person for the job, and that's the priorities that they want. And that's what the Medical Council's job should be.
1: Minister, in common parlance, you were de-wokifying the Medical Council, weren't you?
0: Getting it back to basics.
1: Yeah, okay. The criticism of that, and I read those articles. So the first, they came for a woman who, as I understand, a highly qualified paediatric anaesthetist that you appointed. She had a social media account some time ago that an activist called Paul Thistle, a trans activist, looked at what she said and tried to dox her. It was an account called Momo. Mm. And he came for her and he went, as I understand, to Stuff to try to get them to publish a story about it, which they didn't. And my understanding, Minister, is they didn't, because she took legal action against him and he is, in fact, the subject of a restraining order not to harass her. Why then would Stuff reconstitute that story, saying that were you aware of the controversy around her when there'd been no controversy around her?
0: Yeah, look, I don't understand. I don't know the detail of what may have happened in the past, but all I do know is that she is a very qualified paediatric anaesthetist, which is an incredibly important role in our health system. She's well respected. She happens to have opinions that some people don't like.

0: Well, the reality is people are entitled to opinions, but she's also someone who is a branch representative of the Association of Salaried Medical Specialists, Senior Doctors Union. So yep. She's someone who is well respected in her field. She's a member of a union, of quite a senior member of the Senior Doctors Union.
1: Yeah.
0: I think someone who's going to make a very important contribution to the medical council, which I think is really important.
1: And, so you're at a loss as to why Andrea Vance and staff or the Post tried to witch hunt her.
0: Well, all I can say is some people don't respect the fact that other people may have views that they don't like. And actually, we live in a democracy, and the medical council is not there to police people's views. Its job is to make sure that we have appropriately qualified medical professionals providing care in our hospitals and our GP clinics up and down the country. That is their job. It is not to be the police of people's views. That is not the job of the medical council. I want them focused on growing our workforce, making sure New Zealanders have access to the healthcare that they need. We have appropriately qualified health professionals, that we are making it easier for overseas trained doctors to come to New Zealand and work in our healthcare system with the appropriate qualifications, supporting the Waikato Medical School as it establishes, so we have a third medical school.
1: All right.
0: That's what I want the medical council doing, not being the woke police of people's views.
1: Okay. Look, the other person they had a crack at was Dr. Roderick Mulgan, who has been a leading light in the free speech movement in New Zealand and indeed internationally. For some reason, that's not allowed. And also, the Post seemed to accuse you of some sort of collusion with the Free Speech Union.
0: Yeah, look, I mean, again, someone who's incredibly well qualified to be on the medical council, and I think will play a really important contribution. The focus of the medical council, as I said, is, I want it to be focused on its core business, appropriate qualification of medical professionals, safety of patients, making sure that we're growing our workforce, all of those good things. I think he'll play a really important role in doing that. And in terms of, the tinfoil approach that some journalists might be wanting to take to these matters, the reality is we've put people forward who have appropriate qualifications.
1: Well, I noticed, Minister, nothing on it in the Post today, from as far as I could see. Look, one other issue I want to raise with you. Obviously, the report back on the response to the pandemic, and we've been having quite some discussion on this morning. And one, I think, theme underneath it all, if there were to be another COVID-type pandemic, I think people want to know that the government would handle it differently.
0: And I think that's what we have said in terms of our response. When it comes to, I think, two of the key recommendations that we've agreed with, one is any expenditure should be timely, temporary and targeted. The previous government, the Royal Commission, found $60 billion of expenditure, only half of it was directly related to the pandemic. The other half directly caused the inflationary spike we're still bearing the cost of today. And then in terms of the transparency of information, I think it's really, really important that any future government has key transparency requirements put in place on them. That's why we said all...
1: Well, Simeon, there is a meeting, meeting about myocarditis.
0: Yes.
1: We know it was on the agenda. There are no minutes of that meeting. That isn't just Chris Hipkins shutting up. That is a bunch of bureaucrats and other people conspiring to keep something secret. Why can't we have more investigation of who those people were and why they did it? Why is it good enough for people to say, oh, I don't remember what we discussed in a meeting about the biggest, health emergency in this country's history?
0: Yeah, well, it is appalling, and that's why when the Royal Commission report was released and I read it, the first thing I did was write to the Director General of Health to require her to release all of the advice, all the minutes, all of the information in relation to this issue and in relation to other issues. It's now available on the Ministry of Health's website. And that's why the Cabinet has agreed in the future, any decisions, major decisions...
1: Where are the records of that meeting, Minister?
0: In terms of that meeting? There's a list of all of the information that's been released.
1: But the records of that meeting and the decision not to inform people or change the doses for young people because of the Richard myocarditis, there's a black hole.
0: Well, the key thing here is about, in the future, making sure that the information is released within 5 working days of key decisions being made. And that's a critical change because that's not what happened. It is, I think, appalling that we're still releasing information now on what happened many years ago. And in this instance, where the advice was very clear that the two-dose mandate should not have been put in place for those children.
1: Well, why can't we see the cabinet ministers where people like Chris Hipkins decided that it would be?
0: Well, they should be fronting up.
1: Well, they're not. Why can't we make them front up?
0: Well, I think ultimately voters will judge. And ultimately, if you want to have a government which is going to deliver on these recommendations, I'll be asking people to vote National.
1: All right. Look, finally, one thing, and I'm sorry, this is completely personal. I was having a discussion with my doctor the other day. You know, I've lived with type 2 diabetes for a while and a heart condition. I'm getting better at all of them. And my doctor said to me, he said, could you afford 10 grand a year? And I said, what for? He said, we could change drugs out. And I said, well, I'm already paying 250 bucks a month for my continuous diabetes monitor. He said, oh, well, you could get that for free if I was Maori or Pacific Islander, and I could get the $10,000 worth of drugs if I was Maori and Pacific Islander, or my clinical presentations. If I was Maori or Pacific Islander, I'd get that. You know, you say you want to get woke, you want to get racism, you want to get, you know, stuff out of the health system.
0: I believe Pharmac recently changed the rules on that. In terms of, I mean, I can go and check, but there was a recent change around some diabetic medicines, which the rules were that it was based on ethnicity, and the Pharmac board recently made decisions to change that to ensure it was available for all New Zealanders.
1: Well, maybe have to go back to the doctor.
0: But I can go and follow up.
1: You don't need to do it for me specifically.
0: But I appreciate you raising that your issue directly with me.
1: Yeah. Simeon, I thank you for your time this
0: thank
1: morning.
0: You. A bit of go.
1: And we'll talk soon. That is Simeon Brown, the Health Minister. He's got a busy morning on. Good on him. That was a bit cheeky of me, wasn't it? Wasn't it? Keep pushing, Sean. Cheers, Willie. Anyone else, and I know some of you will be type 2 diabetic, any of you, and the thing I was going to do, to be honest, next time I go to the doctor, I'm going to say, could you please put down that I'm Maori? I'm Ngāti Porou, I've decided. I decided I'm Ngāti Porou, so I am actually going to identify as Maori so that in future I'll get around it. And then they're going to say, well, what do you do? You're going to do a gene test or a blood test? I'm allowed to say I'm Maori. It's a free country. If a bloke can say he's a Sheila, I can say I'm Ngāti Porou. That seems fair enough to me. Let's take a break.
2: 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Ever since that Shield Defence is 06.
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1: All right, yeah, I'm Nadi Perot, so there it goes. I can get all the Murray stuff in the health system. Yeehaw. Am I allowed to, anyone think I shouldn't do that? Is there anything wrong with me doing that? Anyone? I'd love to know if any of you have done that. My mate Paul from Whanganui. How are you, Paul?
8: How are you, buddy? Yeah, by Christ, talking about that, just putting my old man in a home, which costs about 86 grand a year. I was going through the form and they said, is it cheaper if I put down Maori? Apparently it is.
1: Okay, well, you should have. What's to stop you, Paul?
8: Yeah, I know. What a grift. Anyway, back to the inquiry. And
1: yeah.
8: That. I think most people forget the whole thing wasn't about COVID or anything. It was about a government at the time, had an hour each day, in election year to electioneer. To be electioneering for 1 hour each day where no other party had redress.
1: Yeah.
8: They used COVID as a vehicle. The end result of that was a landslide to Labor that particular year. Move on. And the other thing we learned from it, don't trust experts all the time.
1: The problem was the government, you know, I was talking about the late Des Gorman, fantastic guy. They got rid of Des because he was telling them they were getting it wrong.
8: Well, you know the definition of an expert is just a drip under pressure, my friend. And a lot of them just need the treatment of Michael Laws and told to piss off.
1: Yeah.
8: Part of me feels sorry for the likes of Kate. It was a good call she made, but at the end of the day, Sean,
1: yeah.
8: I'm sorry, Kate, I'm going to say it. You didn't lose anyone. The only thing you lost, your feelings got hurt.
1: Yeah.
8: And ACC doesn't cover hurt feelings. No insurance company covers hurt feelings.
1: Yeah. Yeah.
8: Move on. Oh, I think we've learned the lesson. We've learned the lesson. You do not give unfettered power during a situation like that.
1: Yeah.
8: And for God's sake, just put it behind us and move on. Okay. End the conversation, I reckon.
1: Good on you, Paul. Thank you. 0800 332 283. That was a really interesting chat with Simeon Brown. And once again, I feel like maybe for you guys in particular, for the audience, for Middle New Zealand, National's putting the phone back on the hook. And there were some very definitive positions about making health about health. Why haven't you been delivering that message loud and clear for the last 2.5 years, Simeon Brown? And this is what I'm saying. It feels like National thought they could do perceptively, just let us go our merry way, and then we're meant to come back in the last 100 days. They'll tell us what we want to hear. Politics is about more than just polling day or the electoral cycle. It's about actually doing the job. It's about getting into the institutions like Simeon Brown is now doing with the Medical Council and cleaning out the ideologues and the wokesters. Sean, just checked, Pharmac, no freeze, continued glucose monitoring or type 2, unless you are Pacific Island or Maori. Go back and check again. Now, someone is texting me about Dr. Fauci in America. I don't care. I don't care what's happening with Dr. Fauci. He doesn't affect me. If you want to fall down that rabbit hole, stop texting me about it. Not interested, okay? Matt, good morning.
9: Yeah, good morning, Mr. Plunkett. what we're talking about here, I'll give you an example. There's things that I hear that you think, ah, that can't be true, but this is fact. We've got a, my daughter's got a very good friend of hers at the moment who's first year medical school in Dunedin.
1: Yeah.
9: And she's just about given up. She's just about walked out of it because she was saying that for her, they've got to get a 95% pass rate in the first year.
1: Oh, yeah, this is an old, this is a hoary old chestnut, and a number of Māori people don't have to reach the same qualification.
9: They only have to get 65%.
1: Yeah, and that sucks. Yeah,
9: once they get through, from then on, they all have to pass the grade.
1: Yeah.
9: But she said the point is that there's some tremendous potential doctors that we could have in this country that are giving up because they know there's not enough spots for them to get into. Because
1: well, we are building a new medical school at Waikato, aren't we?
9: Supposedly, but I think it's just disgusting, Sean. It's just racist at its highest level, if you ask me.
1: The fact is, once you are in, you do have to do the same as everyone else. And I know a young man, or he's not a young man anymore, who became a doctor. He was Māori. And I really admired him because he didn't get in. He refused, you know, he just got it on his own merits. Hell of a young man.
9: Yeah, I admire that.
1: And I really admire him for it.
9: I've got another friend who's a young lady who's part Māori and she's a doctor doing really, really well, a GP. Yeah.
1: And to be honest, there have been issues. Well. They've identified cultural issues in terms of people accessing medical centre because of... So, look, I can see the reason they're trying to do it. Does it work? At the end of the day, aren't we all a connection of, you know, blood vessels and nerves and stuff? Yeah, Matt, that one, and to be honest with that one, if you got rid of it, you would calm the farm for a lot of people quite significantly. So it's a good point you raise. Someone says, Kate says, I did lose someone in November 2021, 2 weeks after his second jab, but I don't... Oh, Kate, did you? Who was it? Kate, don't bullshit me. Was it due to the jab, Kate? Who was it that you lost, please? And I hate to say it, Kate, when people say things like that through text or on air, and I ask them a series of questions, mostly it turns out to be bullshit, and I don't wish it to be bullshit, Kate, but you need to provide more details. Sean, I think Simeon has been on the right track since day one, probably just tempered by Luxo. Why haven't we heard more from Simeon Brown, right? I changed my status to Māori as a form of protest last year. Every New Zealander should do it. Stop the two-tier system. Oh, Faye, are you voting in the Māori electorates? Sean, I didn't really feel like a right-wing government. Still feels like a Labour-led. Please no more texts about Fauci. I just do not care. Sean, put a large stone around your next time you're at the doctor's and you'll be a shoe and for free stuff, says Jim. You're an important fella, bro. Count Plunkett and a Maori as well, Dave the Boatie. Yeah, you see, I'm self-identifying as all sorts of weird stuff at the moment. ACC does cover mental injury, so perhaps if we can have hurt feelings, we can put in a claim. Someone says, sorry to poop on you, Sean. Oh, to poop on your party, Sean. I think that's better. But a bloke can't become a Sheila and you can't become Māori. Can't I? Why not? I feel like a Māori. That's my feels. You're not being providing a very safe space for me this morning. Okay, Sean, flip the conversation. Prove you're not Māori. It's almost impossible. Therefore, you're probably not lying, says Sam. Sean, Simeon Brown is doing a great job. I just wish more could hear about it. We've just got to listen to the platform. I always thought NASDA will make these changes much closer to the election, as we all know how short people's memories are and therefore not get momentum leading into the election. That is from Luke. Well said, Paul. It's time for all of us to move on. I'm sick and tired of still hearing about COVID and vaccines and all that rubbish. Yeah, yeah. I'm happy to hear that we wouldn't do it the same way again. But what did happen to the minutes of that cabinet committee meeting? Lost. Lost or shredded? Sounds like your safe space would be a padded cell, says Neil. Matt, I'm a cooker and I'm all over the COVID BS. Move on already. Okay. They want me to register with my tribe now. I'm thinking that wealthy South Island one, says Faye. I don't need to register with a tribe. I just can feel Māori. But an Eastern European Jew can become a Semite. Says, oh, okay, Paul. Kate did lose vital income with her husband and son losing their jobs over the mandates. Isn't that important, Gail? Well, amazing that you know about Kate. Kate said she'd lost someone. A death, that's what she implied. I want to hear who died. And was it from the jab or from COVID? All right, after the break, Dr. Claire Robinson on the big shifts this week, the big machinations around political party support. We're 100 days out from the election.
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1: In this update, the Greens say Winston Peters couldn't say what he does in a workplace or a school. The ANZ First Leader yesterday told Chinese-born Kiwi Green MP Lauren Soo-Nan he should go back to his own country in response to being heckled about vaccination. Peters is standing by his comments as pro-democracy, as Chris Luxon and David Seymour label it attention-seeking. Soo-Nan says Peters has made similar comments for a while, but that doesn't make it right.
2: I think it is extraordinary that you have a Minister for Foreign Affairs who is so careless with the way that he conducts himself.
1: English will be an official language by the end of the week under the just-passed English Language Bill. The entire bill, just 77 words long, was part of the National New Zealand First Coalition Agreement. It was backed by the Coalition and Labour, but opposed by the Greens and Te Pāti Māori. Regulation Minister David Seymour's hoping to bring solar power to the people. The Ministry for Regulation has recommended legalising plug-in solar systems and slashing costs by simplifying approvals for residential and small to medium-scale solar installs. Seymour calls it a blueprint for the simplest setups in the world, overtaking market leader Australia.
3: The recommendations come down to clarifying building consent requirements, to streamlining and standardising the process for getting an installation.
1: Cries of an education failure as the number of students leaving school without qualifications reaches a decade high. Ministry of Education data shows nearly 10,500 students left school last year without NCEA or university entrance, about 15% of leavers. Secondary Principals Council Chair Steve McCracken says schools need to work hard to improve this data, but it's important to remember school isn't the right pathway for everyone.
4: However, this should be an avenue in which the students that are leaving actually have a way to exhibit the learning and things that they've done over the last 11, 12 or 13 years.
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5: We're having quite the text debate over that interview with Simeon Brown, which was most interesting, I thought. And also we've been talking about the response to this report on the pandemic. And look, it was a really interesting conversation with Kate about what on earth do you people want now? Because, you know, people aren't going to be flogged in public, are they? This text from Hamish, for example: good morning, Sean. I'd like an apology from the cookers for not holding themselves to the same standards as everyone else. I remember the threats made against you and others. The outlandish claims and doxing that happened was disgusting, says Hamish. Well, I think we've all calmed down. I didn't take it personally. People saying they hope my son died or I caught cancer. Nah, it was water off a duck's back. Why were the meeting minutes lost or shredded if you didn't know it was wrong? Yeah, well, Pete, I think you can draw your own conclusions, and unfortunately we do not have enough accountability. I mean, that should be a criminal offence, but you know, Hipkins and the then administration have covered it all up. I never said my relative died from the jab, but a previously well person suddenly became unwell and died 2 weeks after the a person. Is that a relative or not? See, I'm sorry, Kate, you really blow your credibility. You presented that text as if someone close to you, a family member, had died after the jab. So, Kate, you can text back the answer to this. Was the person medically found to have died because of the jab? How old were they? And were they even related to you? There's my question. There's my question, Kate. Otherwise, it smells like BS. How are you going to deal with... that's all right, that's good. Sean, how are we going to deal with bird flu? Can we be proactive and open about dealing with it? Let's cover this. Be interesting to see how it's sold to us. Well, Brett, actually, it's quite a good comparison. Firstly, bird flu is not COVID or COVID-19. And we had a minister come out as soon as the media started to try and beat that story up into a, you know, panic attack, into a panic party. We had Andrew Hoggard. We had Andrew Hoggard come out and say, pretty chill, it's birds, right? It's going to kill birds, human to human. You've got to do something pretty intimate with a bird to get bird flu. You got to do something intimate with a bird that's got bird flu, like eat it. And he said, we'd have a couple of cases. It might be a problem. We've already got a plan in place. We're dealing with it. That's the way to do it. Talk down the fear, not talk it up. COVID yawn. Yeah, I think we're all getting it. Why is Winston going so hard on it then? Actually, that was a good text. The anti-vaxxers love to play the victims all the time, but they're some of the most vile and angry people I've ever come across. Can't even disagree with them on the COVID jab without them having a meltdown and calling new names. Sean, when it comes to apologies, any apology given under duress or with qualifications is no apology at all, says Neil. That's right. That's right. Sean, don't lead us down the garden path through the coalition government. Sheep and wolf clothes, too little, too late, full stop. Well, where else are you going to go, Bruce? Where else are you going to go, Bruce? You going to vote Labor? Sean, one of my good friends, see, I love texts. These are generally cooker texts. Both her mum and dad are full of... No, it's not a cooker test. One of my good friends, both her mum and dad are full Australians. She has an auntie that's married to a Maori. And for years, my friend has been on the gravy train of getting everything handed to her medically and through uni by claiming she is Maori because her auntie's husband was raised in Whakatane. It's amazing what you can do with the gift of the gab. Well, people do whatever they do in a system to get ahead. Regarding medical school, Maori medical students have a massive pastoral care system behind them once they get in. Good on them. This is not available to kids who get in on merit, isn't it? Their families could put a great pastoral system around them. Maori students have a massive advantage. Why?

0: way because people are nice to them. Be nice to non-married students. They are not required to take a suitability interview either. What's a suitability interview? Jesus. Is that a good idea? A large number of self-identified as Maori, it might get some action. Look, and I just have to mention Sarah, who's brought me a coffee, and I think she's only coming to pick up her computer because she's sick. Good on you, Sarah. Hope you didn't touch that coffee too much, okay? Because you've got the bot. Oh, jeez. Good on you, Sarah. Look, we might go to a break because we're waiting just to tee up the... we're having a slight communication problem with our next guest. Let's take a break now.
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6: All right, keep the text coming. I'll have half an hour to talk with you later after our next guest who joins us. And it's great to talk to Dr. Claire Robinson again, because Claire, what would we talk 2 weeks ago? And you identified, I think, quite strongly that for the huge number of New Zealanders prepared to consider alternate parties in the run-up to the election. And quite a lot's happened since then. The Opportunities Party, one of those alternate parties, I think has been getting a lot of limelight and attention because they're polling pretty well, to the point where, you know, 104 days out from the election, we have Chris Luxon and the Prime Minister completely ruling them out. Winston Peter says they're commies, no way. Axe ruled them out. And as a response this morning, we had pollster David Farris saying, now when I publish my polls, I put Opportunity to the left. Is that, do you think, the appropriate response to these kind of changes in voter intent or voter emotion, I'll call it?
7: Yeah, it's interesting, isn't it? Oh, am I...
6: No, you're all good. You're all good.
7: Am I still? Yeah,
6: you're good.
7: Okay. It's really interesting because I think that the response to Opportunities Rise by people who are suggesting that they're a party of the left and that they will be a party that supports a the next Labour-led government is kind of a natural response when you're under threat and you're trying to provide reasons to not vote for Opportunity. But they're not a left-leaning party. They are... I would also say that they're not a centrist
6: party. They say they're not a left-leaning party.
7: Yeah.
6: But a policy analysis would show that they have virtually no policies that would be identified as centre-right. In fact, most of their policies on a you know, emotionless analysis are left of Labour and left of the Greens.
7: Yeah, so they have a number of policies. I'm not an apologist. Yeah, they have a lot. They have a number of policies which people on the economic right would say look very left because they're about the UBI, the land tax. But they also have a number of other policies. The thing is that what has grown up is some sort of expectation that the moment you bring them into some sort of coalition, everything is now going to become all
6: law.
7: UBI
6: and of course,
7: land tax.
6: That doesn't happen. And I think the ridiculousness of some of the arguments we've seen. Look, they've got a policy that a gang rapist under 25 would get a family group conference under their justice policy. Their land tax would collapse house prices all over the country. There's some absolutely, no, I'm not going to say loopy. I'm going to say very, very unconventional ideas there. Let's try and be neutral about it. And of course,
7: yeah. So
6: yeah, but they won't be.

0: being able to be formally tested in the system. And so people are afraid now that the moment they vote, or that the moment that a minor party gets in,
1: it's going to be wagging the dog.
0: It's going to be boom. Yeah. It's going to be the end of the world. And now, so normally it shouldn't. And I would hope that the next, whoever forms the next government, will not do the same as Christopher Luxon did in 2023.
1: But the fact is, in the reality, Claire, with, and I've not seen more, I've not seen less unequivocal rollouts, National rule them out, New Zealand First rules them out, Act rules them out. The truth is, for a voter, in practical terms, a vote for opportunity is a vote not for the right, centre-right, but for the left. And that's just the truth of it, this election. No matter what they say, not necessarily.
0: I'm not a defender. I'm not an apologiser. So, under MMP, you're meant to vote for the composition of Parliament. You're not meant to be voting for governments. It just happens that that's the language that's we the use.
1: And we haven't adapted very well to that.
0: We haven't. So actually, people who are voting for opportunity are voting for a number of seats in the House that can bring a new energy, a new voice, a different perspective than the ones that we've got into Parliament. So it doesn't, and this is, I think, what Kulay is often trying to say, but doesn't necessarily say it all that well.
1: She doesn't try and say anything to us. She won't come on the platform, neither will any other.
0: if you vote for them, you get X number of people, you know, assuming they pass the threshold, you get X number of people in Parliament that will support different things when it comes to legislation. Yeah. So you're not voting for the left if you vote for them. You're voting for, you should be thinking, I'm voting for a new voice in Parliament.
1: But they won't. No. Look, I know that's a nice academic way to look at it.
0: yes.
1: But the reality, the realpolitik of this, Even if people say there's no left and right anymore, there friggin' well is.
0: There's two sides.
1: There's two sides. Okay, let's not make left and right. There are two sides, right? And there if you vote for opportunity, you're not voting for the side that are in government now.
0: No, but you're not necessarily voting for the next government.
1: No, but if you're not voting for the side that's in government now, you are, by logical conclusion, Claire, you're voting for the other lot.
0: Not necessarily, because
1: necessarily.
0: Let's just do a hypothetical. Let's say that Labor gets the majority of the party vote and it can try and form a government. At the moment, I would say they are absolutely neck and neck. I don't think that there is anything.
1: David Farris said the same this morning. He said closest election since 1981.
0: Closest election, absolutely. So completely neck and neck. Both may need opportunity to be able to form a government or get confidence and supply. There's so many different options. But let's say that Hipkins is in the box seat. He's going to have to design a whole lot of options. There's two fears here. One is that they will prop up a Labor government, and then the second fear is that their policies
1: will become gold-plated
0: legislation.
1: That's the fear from the right. It's not my fear. There are possible outcomes. I've got no skin in this game. They've also got to get to 5%, and that's, you know, I still think that's a big ask. Someone quoted Colin Craig, but I'm presuming Quilay isn't writing love poetry to his secretary, so
0: which is really what
1: sunk him. But now we know kind of, and I call it where the battle lines are drawn, no matter how we want to say it. This does raise the possibility of the deal in Mount Albert, but increasingly as I talk to people and I look at the actual numbers, that's unlikely to work or be implementable. So for the left, for a Labor-led coalition, getting opportunity over 5% is a massive part of their road to victory, isn't it?
0: Well, possibly. I'm not going to commit to that either, because the thing is, if you look at the polls at the moment, the Green Party seems to be losing votes.
1: Of course, natural. But also, 20%, I saw some figures, 21% of their support is coming from National. Right? 21% of people who say they intend to vote for opportunity.

0: originally were National voters. They're coming across from National. I think that's why National had to move and rule them out to try and stop that bleed, because they're under pressure already from New Zealand First and ACT, which is why they're having problems staying in 30. It's kind of interesting. But, Claire, you would... I looked at the Herald this morning, it's polar poll stuff, and they had the statistical analysis of the chance of an ACT New Zealand First opportunity National government. and they, oh, it's 93% they could form a government on the current polling. But it's bullshit, because they're not going to do a deal with
1: it. It's nonsense. You can form a government on, you know, any number of combinations. Yeah. But I also think that the problem with that poll of polls, I love polls of polls, but I don't like the probability ones, because, you know, if you followed them for the last couple of months, every few weeks they change their probability. You know, you can't follow the probability of their poll of polls. You have to be, if you're going to be, well, let's just say, also, voters are very tactical in the last 6 weeks of the campaign or the last 10 weeks of the campaign. They do look at polls, but they're not going to look at the probability. They are going to think, how am I going to make the most of this? How am I not going to waste my vote? So they will be looking with eagle eyes at where opportunity is at. And I think at the moment, the trajectory seems to be going up. It's not plateauing. It's not going down. So I think at the moment, there's a good chance that they will get in.
0: Definition by Luxon on Monday may... He would be hoping it damages them, I imagine. I actually don't know if he did it intentionally. It was a question I asked him.
1: Yeah.
0: And off he went. Okay.
1: Well, the other thing to watch is what Christopher Hipkins says. Chris Hipkins says, because he has said that he's going to announce, you know, his options for coalition in
0: a few weeks. He said today, Claire, interestingly, I've seen him quoted saying, "We will not tolerate disagreement between the constituent members of a Labor-led government." He's going to look for some sort of unified consensus. And boy, that's a big bloody ask on either side of the spectrum.
1: But I think that both of them, you'd be stupid if you were a party leader and didn't learn from this last 3 years. So both of them will not have a coalition that looks anything like this.
0: All right, well, what's wrong with the last 3 years? They had agreed to disagree, and to be honest, I think Luxon, and I think all three of them, have done a bloody good job keeping this together.
1: Yeah, keeping the coalition together. But the thing that is the problem with the arrangement is that those policies that went into the coalition agreement, they were the policies of 6% and 8% of the electorate that became gold-plated commitments that had not gone through ordinary parliamentary processes. So the parliament, you know, it's a very idealistic thing, but the parliament is our voice, our representative, our people who are meant to make enduring good policies for New Zealand.
0: And the group of people with the most votes in the parliament can do what the hell they want, Claire.
1: They can, but the point is that, you know, the whole point about the MMP, one of the points about MMP was that it came in after the Muldoon era, where he had unbridled power.
0: Well, it also came in after the Roger Douglas era, where Labor completely reformed, destroyed the union movement and turned New Zealand on its head.
1: But the Royal Commission was not writing in the Roger Douglas. They were only writing at the beginning of the Roger Douglas era. Their main concern was not to repeat Muldoon's having a minority of the popular vote and then running through legislation. So many really interesting dynamics about this whole thing. And
0: it
1: I think that's what's making this election really good. And
0: yeah, it is. Loving chatting. We will catch up again soon. and let's see what happens in the next month, say, to the polling for opportunity and where the votes are moving, because it is bloody interesting. Lovely to talk as always. Catch up soon.
1: All right. See you, sure.
0: That is Dr. Claire Robinson. She's written some great books actually on politics too, and she does follow her on social media. It's interesting stuff. And, you know, contests of, you say, she all say she's a lefty. Well, maybe she is, but, you know, we're a broad bloody church. Sean, that woman has absolutely no clue as to how coalition government works. I say, actually, I think if Luxon's done one thing competently, he's kept the coalition together. And I also picked up the other day when someone was asking about Winston calling him obsequious. There's something about Luxon where I do think he has the ability in public to take the odd hit or criticism or bit of banter from his coalition partners, and he can let it roll off him. And I think that's a very important quality to lead a coalition government. You got to accept that for their own internal political reasons, occasionally your buddies around the cabinet table are going to have a crack at you, and it's important you don't take it personally. And he has plenty of cracks back, saying he could pick Winston's cabinet ministers for him and stuff. I actually think they've been pretty good, this government, in being tolerant of their differences. Really do. Sean, it seems to me that if you vote for opportunity, then you're voting for an unknown, secretive minority party to politicize.

0: good faith discussion, the kind we used to be good at. So before you vote, come have a yarn. Find a session near you at fsu.nz.
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4: 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So we're going to drop off the first year, I think. You can go back and search stuff. You can do full show replays. That's what we do. $260 a year for that. I don't know, $34, $35 or something a month for that. 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And can I... I'll just tell you, platinum people and gold people, we're going to be having a lunch. Oh, we had the Winston Peters lunch. We're going to have a lunch. I think Paul Henry might come to lunch with us for the next platinum and gold lunch. And if you're interested in that, please, please write to us at hello at the Platform asking about platinum and gold, and we will sort you out with that. 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So we're going to do a little campaign on that. But those are all the ways, or you could just donate. There's a big donate button on the current app. You can just donate money to the Platform. That would help us. You can buy merch. That would help us. And you can tell your friends about the Platform and that this election, as in last, there's a new way to get to the truth about what's happening. So you can make whatever decision you want to in the run-up to the election. There you go. I think I've covered everything there.
5: Good, Sean.
4: And you're a guy. Are you a

0: you're a member, aren't you? You might be one.
1: Yeah, I'm a member up to the hilt. Hey, earlier on you praised Sir Brian Roche, the Public Service Commissioner, for calling out political partisanship
0: in the public service and telling the PSA largely to stop that shit.
1: That's right. And look, the sentiments are great, but I don't have quite as generous a view of Sir Brian Roche. He says a lot of things, but he should be doing something about it. And he should be talking to the heads of these government agencies and putting them on notice that if they allow this stuff to continue, then they're
0: going to
1: be...
0: Good point, John. You can tell the unions not to do it, and they're all saying, up the workers. You've got to tell the people who run those public services not to allow that activity. That's a really good point, actually. Yeah.
1: Yeah, he's the employer of all these people, and that's why, while it's true that not much has changed in these ministries and criticism has been levelled at the government for not changing things, they can only act through Roche. And I've just become a little bit cynical about him. I'm not sure about his commitment to, genuine change and implementing the government's strategies and visions and policies and laws and all that sort of jazz. I think he might be talking out both sides of his mouth at times.
0: Well, John, it's interesting. Look, and it's so interesting, the Post today has completely dropped its, end of journalism campaign against Simeon Brown with these medical council appointments. But I think those medical council appointments are indicative of what this government should have been doing, and that is literally weeding out all the super wokesters who Labor put in all sorts of obscure positions throughout the public service and statutory bodies, so that their huge cultural change and the Maorification of New Zealand has continued even though they're not in government.
1: It was naive of the government to think they could change the minds of these people. They had to change the personnel because these people are zealots and ideologues, and you can't dissuade them. They're crusaders, and they had to systematically remove these people throughout the parliamentary term.
0: I hear you. Thank you, John. Cheers, buddy. Who can fire Roche? Well, the Minister for the Public Service. I don't know who the State Services Mission Minister is. Yes, Stuart, your subscription is coming up for renewal, but you'll have to have the app sorted out. We're working on it. Actually, the website works fine. The iOS app works fine, but we're going to replace the iOS and the Android app with new, and I'm going to tell you the plan is they are going to be audio listen only apps. And then there will be a button you push that will take you to Substack, and Substack will offer all the Platform Plus stuff and all the other free extras that you get because we're so bloody generous at the platform, and it will be greatly simplified. Greatly simplified, and there it will be more reliable. Someone else says, your subscription is bloody cheap. Regards, Winston. Thank you. Thank you. Look, we've got half an hour. I'd love some calls from you. We have had a remarkable volume of texts today, but bugger all calls. And I haven't heard back, Kate, whether or not the person that you lost during COVID, exactly what the circumstances were. TuneIn is going as well as ever, says Neil. Yeah, I think you can get TuneIn on an Android phone as well. We will, Neil, when we've got everything else fixed, we'll turn off TuneIn, I think. Well, I don't know, actually. We're going to have to think about that. Morning, Sean. I haven't heard the platform advertising the National Party public meeting tomorrow at the Tauranga Racecourse. Well, I just did. That was clever. Or I missed the ads. Joan, they don't advertise with us. And that's kind of separate from me, but we have New Zealand First and ACT reaching out to get people to their public meetings. And, yep, the National Party have got a meeting in Tauranga, but they have chosen not to advertise on the platform. Funny that. Sean, considering the media attacks on the coalition before they even got together, you'd have to say they've done a spectacular job of sticking together considering egos and the attacks. They've beaten the narrative of three-headed mess, but the left still can't help pushing it through the mainstream media. My as-yet undecided vote veers towards ACT, but their assisted suicide policy is a deal-breaker. Neil, you're always going on about that. Don't pretend that that just came from nowhere, and it's slightly boring. Sean, Brian Roche is scared of the blowback. He's trying to point the problem somewhere else when it's his responsibility. I'd love to hear from...

0: from you, if you're in the public service, you would know anyone, how bad is this union politicking inside the government bureaucracy? I voted for National. They've not done what I voted them in to do. Act in New Zealand First have done these things. I don't think they have done those things. I think they've been prevented doing most of those things by National. I think the whole coalition has failed to get the country back on track, if you were looking at it from the agenda that you voted for them, any of them, to get the country back on track in cultural sense. They haven't really, but they're starting to, and Simeon Brown replacing the medical council is part of that. Sean, Clare ignores the fact that the only reason New Zealand First and ACT haven't lost support during this term is precisely because they've had their own voices. Yeah, and I think that's a good point you make, actually, Ro. Hipkins is an idiot if he thinks he can control his coalition partners. You've got to understand about the left and Labour, Marxist, complete totalitarian control freaks, right? That's what they're about. Sean, among my middle-class, middle-aged colleagues, their tertiary-educated mid-20s kids are into the Opportunity Party. Yeah, absolutely. Absolutely. That was always demographically where their strength lay. This makes the parents intrigued and some are leaning towards their kids' choices. That's your previously National voters who are now siding with their kids because they want to look modern and progressive and have family harmony. At least that's my analysis of the situation, and it is as valid as anyone else's, and it's a good analysis. The problem with Opportunity Party, I can't quite figure out how they run, who runs them, and I can't help feeling they're a bit of a Trojan horse for the Labour Party with Ian Lees-Galloway in there. Their policies are left of left. And anyone who tells you there's no left or right, there's no tribalism politics, there is, and there always will be. There's one lot and there's another lot. Doesn't matter whether you call it left or right, red or blue, Republican or Democrat, Tory or Labour, you know what I'm talking about. Sean, please don't turn off TuneIn. It works faultlessly on Android, and it'll be good to have a reliable backup available. Hey, have we had the list that listening promo played? I want Josh to put it into the ads. Is it played today? Can we play it now? 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
0: All right, so there you go. Tune in if you're having problems. Sean, again to the moaners, get over to tune in and listen to the platform there. Works perfectly, says Pam. Thank you, Pam. Top don't lean left. They are perfectly vertical on the left. Okay, they don't lean. They're lying down on the left. Please don't turn off tune in, says Jeff. Well, hopefully the new app will work perfectly as well, Jeff. What about the BSA and an end date? I'm going to have news for you on the BSA tomorrow. I was down at Parliament maybe having a couple of bevvies with a mate the other night, and I bumped into Goldie, Paul Goldsmith, had a very pleasant chat with him in the bar, in the Pint of Order bar. I've also had correspondence this week with the Broadcasting Standards Authority, whose authority over me I do not recognise. But I was interested to see if they're still trying me in absentia for the ridiculous complaints about mumbo-jumbo lodged by a slightly unhinged man. And they have come back to me. I will share that with you tomorrow morning. So have they decided to leave the platform alone, or they are still holding the sword of Damocles over my head? I'll tell you more about that, and I'll share the correspondence with you tomorrow morning here on the platform. Sean, please don't tune off TuneIn. I listen on Alexa now and don't have to carry my phone around with me in the morning. Love it. Thanks, Jordan. Well, Jordan, what about if our new app was also available through Alexa? This is why Josh and others are working so hard behind the scenes to really take us to, if you like, the next iteration of the platform in a technical sense. But I'm not going to be able to do it if you guys don't buy advertising, if you don't join up. If you don't spread the word, I'm not going to be able to do it. And I'll have to pull the plug. I'm honest. I'm just being honest about the way where we're at. And don't forget, I don't get any money from the government. I don't get government advertising. We are independent. Sean, in the way, same way the university students carried the little red book in the 60s as a middle finger to the establishment, today they vote Top. But Top is so establishment. And that's the lie that Top sells. Ian Lees-Galloway is a career politician. Daniel Epps is a sophisticated PR guy. And Kuei Wong is a greenwashing millennial. I'm trying to find something genuine about, and the rest of them, you know, a whole lot of their candidates have been around for two seasons and they're just wannabes. What does Top really mean? Who controls Top? Well, I'll tell you what, its members don't control Top. A small cabal inside Top, and I don't know who influences them, and we don't know about them, and they do not want to be asked those difficult questions. They want Kuei's political Tinder profile to be the only public face of that party. I don't mind if you vote for them. I'm not saying whether you should vote for them or not. I'm just saying there are questions to be asked. My job as a journalist, ask the questions, find the answers. And there are answers I'm not getting. Anyway, we've got one more break to go, have we? We should play that. And then it's a run to 10. And Michael's back, by the way, after 10 o'clock. Thunderdome.

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11: Someone says the ZB went to the Opportunity Party for comment on the O'Brien event last night. What the F are you doing, ZB? So a bunch of political wannabes, what have they got to do with free speech? I hope that event... Did anyone go? Look, we've got 10 minutes. Did anyone go to that event last night? Was it packed out? I bloody well hope so. It deserved to be. It deserved to be. Oh, my mate Clint from Buffalo Beach. How are you, Clint?
12: Yeah, good, Sean. Good. Great show this morning. Hey, I'll be driving straight past the metropolis of Corrigan in about 10 minutes. it's just a great place. I recommend anyone that drives onto the Coromandel must stop there for a beer and a burger at the Corrigan pub, which is just, you know, a great old Kiwi pub. And, of course, yeah, they have great concerts there.
11: Well, I can remember, Clint, when I was driving up a couple of months ago from Tyro, I was staying in Tyro and went up to Whitianga. I can remember driving past that and it said something like live music Saturday nights. And I thought, geez, that looks like a good place to, you know, have a bevy. The drive home would be problematic.
12: Yeah, well, no, they have great camping facilities in the farmers' fields right next to the pub.
11: So great place
12: to sleep off a line reared in a paddock right next to it. And one of the other cool local things, when you drive over the one-way bridge, yeah, Look down upriver, and there is a beautiful white sandy beach.

0: meaningful conversation is a bright light of positivity. And I think that's the one thing that Paul Henry's brought.
1: I went for a drink at Parliament on Tuesday night with a mate of mine who wanted, and I was talking to people from across parties, and a number of them saying, we have got to be more positive. And I think that's a really good point you make. It's the old longy line, I give you a country with everything going for it, will you get your foot off the brake? Well said, Clint. Well said, mate.
0: Yeah, and I think in particular, Sean, in the back of the last 6 years, we've just been slitting our wrists all over the place.
1: And we've had media that have told us to.
0: Yeah, but I go right back to, I don't think things have changed, but, over 40 years ago, I went and worked in the Middle East as a 21-year-old, actually, way over 40 years ago. And it reinforced to me, we are the luckiest people that live in the most beautiful country. To their bones, Kiwis are amazing, amazing people who will fall over themselves to help each other. And we've just become so immersed, in this sort of the tar that drags us down of negativity. And so I just applaud what Paul's doing and reminding us we're actually not bad people and we live in a half decent country.
1: All right, good stuff, Clint. I thank you for your call, mate. Sean, this is from Damien. What concerns me is Seymour and Chloe going into coalition. Revenge of the nerds, getting their own back on the cool normal kids who mercilessly bullied them at school. Apparently that free speech event in Auckland was packed out last night, according to Greg. Someone else says I was there. It was packed. Apparently it was sold out, says Anne. Good news. That'll teach the lefties. And no sign this morning, despite the fact it was the most important issue facing this nation and took up half their front page during the week, no mention of the fact that Health Minister Simeon Brown, as he is allowed to do, appointed some new people to the medical council who weren't woke. Apparently the end of civilization, as we know it, according to Andrea Vance. Apparently all sorts of skullduggery with the Free Speech Union. Actually just a steaming load of horse crap, your story. Really, Andrea, and the Post have, and Andrew, Matthew Hooton, back in their box, having made a terrible, terrible and somewhat embarrassing journalistic mistake. Sean, does New Zealand have too much sport? Where are the scientists and engineers, our university? Sean, does New Zealand have too much sport? Where are the scientists and engineers? Our universities are ruined. Michael Laws put that Vic Uni guy in his place. Thank you. Apropos of what I do not know. Looking at the, and that you're all calling them top, they've rebanded to opportunity, not very, very convincingly. Can I say, there was a great debate back in 2017 when I was working for top, I'll be the opportunities part. I said, everyone's going to call you top. Doesn't matter what you do, you can officially change the name. You're the top party and you're stuck with it. And I said, let's play with it. Let's have two ticks top, come out on top. Top's a good name for a political party, and it is the name for that political party, no matter how they try and rebrand. Sean, there are a group of experts in their specialities. Please spare us the experts who rule by. I'm an expert, so you can be quiet and listen. Sean, I went to the FSU event in Whangarei on Monday evening. It was good. Thank you, Sheila. The left has given New Zealand depression and doom and gloom. Sean, is there a party that actually represents the working class to middle-income or small businesses owner in this country? Most MPs are from relative wealth. I have no idea what's going on the ground, mate. Cheers. And they have no idea. Frosty, I would say that New Zealand First is pitching itself to be the party of the worker. They reach across to the blue-collar worker. And I... I don't want to be rude about New Zealand First. It's probably for the more wealthy middle class people, intellectuals. National was for the farmers, but I think ACT and New Zealand First are cutting into that catchment. It's really interesting. Tom, good morning.
2: Hey, Sean. Just regarding people who've I don't know, got an ill feeling towards the previous government regarding

0: COVID.
1: You know, their loss of, due to COVID, their loss of livelihoods and that sort of thing. I think it's probably a bit of a human nature thing that we're dealing with. There's some people who deal with being shat on a bit more mercilessly than others, and there are others who have been shat on who it's like red rag to a bull. And, you know, Kate's probably on the more volatile end of the spectrum. And, you know, I've been crapped on myself, and there's people who I'd like to bloody take to with a sledgehammer, to be perfectly blunt about it. But when it comes to consequences and accountability, how hard is Grant Robertson really doing it, even though he's a part of a government?
2: Oh, God, look, I mean, I talked about politics and culture war goes on all the time. There's no way he got... Yeah. Did you ever see the job for vice-chancellor at Otago University advertised? That's what political control is. He doesn't have to be in Parliament to exercise massive political influence for Labor. And it is going through and getting rid of people who are political appointments like Grant Robertson. That is what the next government has to do.
1: Yeah, but the thing is, Grant Robertson hasn't faced any consequences.
2: No,
1: he's just been side-shuffled onto something twice as lucrative as where he was before. He's actually been rewarded for being part of a government that got voted out. So there's no consequences there. So this is where there needs to be serious accountability for people who want to stick their hand up to be in power, that if they get it wrong, just like if you get it wrong on the road, for example, there's consequences for you. They need to face consequences too. And a lot of them on the left on the road, for example, there's consequences for you. They need to face consequences too. And a lot of them on the left on the previous government haven't faced consequences.
2: Good on
1: They're
2: you.
1: Not doing it tough.
2: Yeah, well said, Tom. Well said. Thanks, mate. We're almost done. This is nice from Paul. It's nice that someone went to the free speech thing and actually has got something to say about the content. He said, Rob Campbell was a left-wing bully, communist. Very disappointing. Good on you. Thanks for that. Going to the FSU meeting in Tauranga tonight. It has moved to a new venue as the first venue is now too small for numbers. I'll talk about this tomorrow. We've also got the new New Zealand First candidate for Napier tomorrow, which will be great. Michael is back into it after the news at 10. Thank you for your time. Thank you for the hundreds of texts this morning.
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5: What I really wanted to ring up and sort of let you know was that I've started an international support group for Bella.
2: For what?
5: For Bella.
2: Oh, okay. Bryce, can I also just say, it is really heartwarming. You're a Kiwi, right?
5: Yeah, I'm from Southland.
2: Okay, you're from Southland. Did you learn about the platform over there, or have you moved to Brisbane since the platform started?
5: No, I've been in Brisbane for a long time. I've been listening for probably about five or six months after you started.
2: Yeah, good on you. It always warms my heart to think that there's a Kiwi on a train in Brisbane somewhere listening to what we're doing and getting an idea of what's happening back home. You know, it's one of the reasons we do it.
5: It's good, because what I like about it is I'm sick of the woke crap from the Radio New Zealand and all that sort of stuff. And you listen to that other show with Maserati Mike, but there's far too many ads to listen to, and you guys get time to go further into issues.
2: Good on you. Lovely to have you with us, Bryce. And yes, Bella's just fine, thank you.
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6: In this update, English will soon be an official language of New Zealand. A bill delivering on a New Zealand first commitment has passed its third reading. It adds English alongside Te Reo Māori and New Zealand Sign Language. MP Casey Costello says many assumed it was already an official language.
7: What we do today is turn that assumption into reality. The government's view is that there is value in providing clarity in law.
6: Labour says Winston Peters needs to be sacked as a minister after telling a Chinese-born MP to go home. It was as Peters and Green MP Lawrence Zhu Nan traded barbs during a debate yesterday. Speaker Jerry Brownlee says no members raised concerns at the time and the row was tit for tat. But Labour's Kamal Sepuloni says it's unbecoming of a foreign minister.
8: Luxon should be dismissing him from that role. Those comments are so incredibly racist and offensive.
6: ACT leader David Seymour says Peters should be ignored.
9: Look, it's attention-seeking behaviour, and the best response to attention-seeking behaviour like that is give it no attention.
6: Cries of an education failure as the number of students leaving school without qualifications reaches a decade high. Ministry of Education data shows nearly 10,500 students left school last year without

0: NCEA or university entrants, about 15% of leavers. Secondary Principals Council Chair Steve McCracken says schools need to work hard to improve this, but school might not be the right pathway for everyone.
1: However, this should be an avenue in which the students that are leaving actually have a way to exhibit the learning and things that they've done over the last 11, 12 or 13 years of their schooling.
0: That's news.
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Good morning, New Zealand. It is Thursday, the 30th of July, and if I look like death warmed up, that's because I am. I've been to that one of those, I think I have been, into one of those cryogenic chambers, well, otherwise known as going back to the doctor, who took one look at me yesterday and I got, here you go. I'm on steroids. I've got a little bit of asthma, so I've got an asthma inhaler as well. You could hear me wheeze, I have to say. Well, maybe you can't. I hope you can't. As I take it in, take a breath. Steroids into... what have I got? I hope you can't. As I take it in, take a breath. Steroids into... what have I got? They've changed my antibiotics. So I'm on something apparently a little bit more stronger. And there was something else. Oh, which... and apart from that, I mean, there is something else. Oh, yeah. What else is there? Oh, that's all right. There's another pill that apparently the strong antibiotic will affect my tummy. And I got out this morning and I used to go and visit my father when he was in his, he lived to a good old age, Dad. Mind you, I bet you, I don't know if you saw it that way, you go, I lived to a good old age, Dad. I bet you if you're 91, you don't go, I don't want to die now. But anyhow, he did. He was 91 when he died. But I used to go and see him. He lived in a retirement home. My mother died of dementia, which is a sad and tragic tale all of its own. Good reason to head to Parliament, in actual fact, all of itself, that one, to change the legislation to make sure that anybody with dementia or in the advanced stage of Alzheimer's or something similar can actually preordain themselves to die. Absurd, but there you go. Anyhow, horrible way to die, dreadful for the person and appalling for the family, as we all know. For those of us who have been through it, and for some strange reason, oh no, we'll keep them all alive. Just madness, but there you go. But anyhow, so my mother went into a dementia unit, was in there for years. My father lived in a quite a nice, actually, retirement village, first in Auckland and then in Gore, of all places, and then he went back to Auckland to finish off his life in a rest home. It was all to do with family, but, you know, it all worked out, okay. Anyhow, I would go and see him, along with my children, of course, so go and see their granddad, and he would have this range of pills. And every day, and I'm sure there's no one that I'm talking to who's got a relative of over 80 who doesn't have the same, they would be all pre-packed for him by whoever the chemist was. So, you know, this is Monday's pills, this is Tuesday's. And I'd go there and I'd go, geez, Dad, those are a lot of pills, you know. And there'd be about 7 or 8 he'd have to take every morning. And it was sort of almost like a, not just a ritual, which it was, but it was almost like a marathon feat. Oh, well, I've got to sit down now after having consumed, you know, 7 or 8 different pills. And I said, what are they all for? And he said, oh, one's for this and one's for that and one's for this. But he didn't really have a clue. He just kept on taking the 7. And I'm sure, you know, so they do that for old people. Well, I've got to be bugger me. I mean, this morning, if they give me a blister pack with the 7 pills in, I would have been happy. So all I can say is I'm getting to that advanced stage of my life now. So as I said, if I make it through the 3 hours, if I say something that's curious or to you, offensive, seems spacey, doesn't make sense, then you'll just go, oh, that's normal, Michael. But if I start making sense and I'm full of acuity, I've got insights that are deep and rich and noble, then you'll know that that's just is the pills starting to, and it'll only be temporary. And that's just the pills, you know, making themselves felt. Turn me back into, well, what you assume would be a reasonable human being. Don't worry, I'll be unreasonable when it's

It's all over. I'll be back to my normal mercurial self. But for the moment, if I do stray into the bounds of rationality, you'll know what the reason is. Oh, my God, Michael Law's getting really smart. Oh, no, it's the pills. Yeah. So that's the reason why. All right, now, and having said that, it's okay. The pills haven't taken complete effect yet, Josh, because I'm about to say something. Yesterday morning, I woke up thinking I was in a bit of a haze, actually, and I was in a haze. I'd had a dreadful night, hadn't slept all night, been taking paracetamol all the way through, knowing that the pills weren't working, which is why I went back to the doctor, and feeling no better and feeling much worse. But you all know that if you, and certainly most of you will have been through, you know, sleepless nights when you sort of hover in between dream and sleep states, you know what I mean? And then wake states, and you're sort of in between them, and you're never quite sure when you initially wake whether that's true. Well, I had one of those yesterday morning when Zoe Hobbs won the 100 metres. Now, I follow sport, particularly athletics. My father was a very good athlete, and so was his brother. Provincial level, though, not international. They could never have gone to an Empire Games as it would have been in those days. But they ran and competed competitively at both school and provincial level. I think my father had some sort of, we always went on about it, had some sort of provincial schoolboy record that had not been broken for 25 years or something like that. But anyhow, sadly, I inherited none of those skills. But I was always trying to be a sprinter. And I represented my school and stuff like that, but not to any great degree. And I certainly, I made a couple of finals, I think, but I never won anything. So there you go. But I've always been interested in athletics. It's always been something that, you know. So I've followed Zoe Hobbs's career for an awful long time, because we've had female sprinters in the past in this country, some very, very promising ones. In actual fact, potentially more promising than Zoe Hobbs. But they've fallen, and to a large extent have fallen, particularly the women, for a reason. The lack of proper training in this country, no clear path, no at all. And frankly, they've just fallen out of love with it. A lot of kids that are very talented, both male and female in this country, fall out of sport because they just want a social life. And the amount of effort, time, energy and poverty that's required to represent New Zealand or just to do their best at a national or an international level means that they sacrifice so much of their, particularly adolescence and early adulthood, that they go, nah, I'm never going to win a gold medal at the Olympic Games. I can't see a career path for me, you know, an employment path for me out of this. I'm going to go to university, study, have a few beers with my mates, fall in love, and do all those sorts of normal things. And that's that's the primary reason why sport is separated from very talented young people in this country. Well, Zoe Hobbs wasn't one of those. She carried on and she persisted. She's got an interesting body. I'm always fascinated in the physiques of athletes and how they change depending upon the running event that they're in. So I am now used to the fact that a 100-metre body can't generally run 200 metres. They are made for an incredibly short burst of speed. I guess the best way to describe them is like a very fast corgi, or maybe a Jack Russell. No, a Jack Russell would be the best example. A very muscly Jack Russell. That's the sort of build of a good female sprinter. They're short, all of them. They're incredibly muscly and stocky. And all they've got to do is run from there to there as quick as they can. And it's 100 metres. I reckon they'd have I'd think they'd probably struggle even at 120, and they never get to 150. And you very rarely, there are exceptions, don't worry, and those are the black female athletes, but there are very few exceptions who run the 100, 200 metre double. But they are mostly black Americans, all black athletes in actual fact,
And there's a physiological advantage that black men and women have that white people don't have. So he's got, I think, a little bit of Maori in her. But Maoris can't run either, so it's obviously not from the Maori side of the family. I'm struggling to think of the last decent Maori sprinter this country made, and that's despite inventing running, isn't it, Te Pāti Maori? No, can't think of anybody. And so I woke up and Zoe Hobbs had won, and I'm not used to Zoe Hobbs winning. I'm used to Zoe Hobbs doing really well, like getting into a semi-final at a Diamond League event, or holy moly, getting placed at one when all the top sprinters are out. She didn't get selected for the Olympics, the last Olympics, I think it was. Why? Because she actually wasn't good enough internationally. They didn't think she'd make it. She probably would have made the semis, to be fair, but she would never have made the Olympic final. But there she was, and I was thrilled for her. I was thrilled for Zoe Hobbs because, as I said, I've followed her career, and I've along with every other runner in this country, and I was just going, good on you, you know. And I know, but then I know something else because I know my athletics, that most of the top female Commonwealth sprinters are not at these Commonwealth Games. All right, so I know that. And at the end of the day, Zoe can only beat who is in Zoe's race, right? But I know that there would be, oh God, there's about 16, 17 female sprinters this year in the world. Probably half of them would be from Commonwealth countries. British Virgin Islands, I think she's the top. Jamaicans, who would have beaten Zoe's time, or have run times faster than Zoe this year, including her winning time at Glasgow, which is her personal best, I think, and a national record. But listen, so what? She's won, good on her. But I know that that is not a very good athletics competition. It's not as good as the competitions that Zoe regularly competes in terms of the Diamonds League, which is a professional, essentially, international competition that mostly tours itself around Europe. But it doesn't matter. She won. And she won in a way in which I thought, good on her. You know, you've won nothing in your life, girl. No, she's won the occasional New Zealand title. But, oh no, I think she's dominated in actual sprints at the New Zealand in actual fact, but that's not a very hard thing to do. But I thought, good on her. You know, I was thrilled for her and for her husband and for a support team that finally there's something tangible she'll be able to say to her children and say, see that Commonwealth medal? I won that. Good on her. But, and here's my but. I've got nothing against Zoe at all. And in fact, I was thrilled for her. Last night, I turned on my television news and Zoe Hobbs is the lead story. Wait on. She's not just the lead story and then we get whole sort of psychological analysis and anybody who once sold a pie to her, they went to an old school, for God's sake, and talked to all the kids about how they were inspired by this, and a teacher had to assemble a whole city series of kids into a running race just for the TV cameras. And then they led the sport for about 5 minutes as afterwards. So frankly, I probably even know what Zoe has for breakfast now, her entire psychological makeup. I didn't meet her mum and dad, but that was the only thing that was missing really from that entire thing. About 2 weeks ago, less than that now, Ryan Fox wins the British Open, Golf Open. That's just called the Open because the UK Brits are like that. Ryan Fox doesn't make Television New Zealand's lead story at all. He gets a desultory mention in the main bulletin and then he gets something of a fact that he won it in the sports bulletin. And I compared and contrast. Here's Ryan Fox beating the best golfers in the world at one of the four top golfing events in the world and winning the claret jug in such a way and in circumstances over 4 days that have made his athletic feat absolutely astonishing. Effectively ignored by the Television New Zealand One News, sorry, that's what I should have put in here, the TVNZ News, the state broadcaster.
Zoe, who's part Maori, when

and I'm not talking about Zoe's performance at all, I'm just talking about generally, and giving it a status that it is almost Olympic Games coverage. And yet I compared and contrast with this heterosexual, middle-aged, pudgy, white guy called Ryan Fox, and how, by contrast, Television New Zealand decided that simply wasn't worth any substantial coverage of his feat when he won at all. I don't know what you think, but I thought Television New Zealand News should have reported Zoe Hobbs winning. As I said, I'm absolutely delighted for her and for her family. But I know the event that she competed in. I'm aware of the background. But now, apparently, Zoe Hobbs is going to inspire literally thousands, tens of thousands, hundreds of thousands of young girls to immediately become sprinters. Bollocks. That's all I will say on that issue. And yet again, the institutionalised feminisation, racism of our state broadcaster, demonstrated in the two treatments of outstanding athletic achievements, one far more, I'm sorry, outstanding than the other, but look at the way that they were treated by our state broadcasters. I was stunned. But I actually said to the wife last night, watch. Watch them go mad over Zoe. And we both look at each other, knew exactly what it was. And this is no disparagement of Zoe or her achievement, as you know. As I said, good honour. You can only beat who's in front of you at the end of the day. And she did. But just saying, it is not my issue with Zoe. My issue was with Television New Zealand News and their completely contrasting coverage of a event that is one of the great sporting events of the world, compared to this sort of B-grade, slightly above the Pacific Games, sporting event that's currently being held in Glasgow. There you go. Now, and finally also just this. Listen, as you know, I'm a New Zealand First candidate, and I said that I would separate my political hat from my broadcasting hat, and I will. And this is never better illustrated than this one. I am a great and passionate believer, as you know, of Guy Fawkes. I love Guy Fawkes. The 5th of November is, I think, after Christmas, and probably Easter's different, but after Christmas, Guy Fawkes is the event that I think has the capacity to unify, and in my lifetime, in my generation, did both families and communities and neighbourhoods. And I grew up in a time when Guy Fawkes was a ritual that I am pleased and proud to show my children and my grandchildren, all right? And so even though they've confined it to what they've done, and I've got to go and now buy it almost surreptitiously from the back of a truck somewhere in deepest, darkest industrial Cromwell, I can still get access to my fireworks and enjoy that particular ritual and event. I can't wait for Matariki, if they are going to create this, to at least have fireworks involved. And then, oh my God, I'll be in my real element, because they will make much more sense in the middle of winter. But can I just say to, I presume, winter. But can I just say to, I presume, Christopher Luxon and to David Seymour, thank you for saving this backyard family ritual. Blessed be. Most of the opposition, I have to say, is from the SPCA. I'm sorry, but if the pets and cats are going to take primacy over family and, frankly, community entertainment, there's something wrong. They're pets. They're companion animals. They're not meant to be put on the altar and say, well, we'll do everything to make them happy. This is the human world still. So we expect them just to get with the program, just quietly. But I'm just saying, good on them. All right? So I like that. And I will be definitely looking forward to that. Particular family ritual occurring in our household. And I have to say, I've got Jack Russells, if you're thinking about a pet that isn't scared of them. They don't get scared of the fireworks. Our problem is trying to get out.

0: Jack Russells not to attack them, just quietly. I know. We had one of them, that was Pippin, go and pick up one of the flaming ball ones and just run with it. So here it is on fire. As you know, it's got the flaming balls coming out the end. It's got it in the middle of its teeth. It's running away from us and it's firing at the same time. I don't know. We could have burnt down lots of houses. And finally, also this one, greyhounds. I'm very sad at the end of greyhound racing. I'm very sad about it. There are 3,000 dogs, 3,000 greyhounds that need to be rehoused in this country. My wife, listen, and here's perhaps the benefit of TVNZ News, just quietly. I don't usually watch TVNZ, but I watched an article last night on the greyhounds being rehoused. I think it was after the 7 o'clock news. That's how sick I am. I couldn't move from my couch. And I watched the greyhounds. And, yeah, the wife says she's going to adopt one. She's going to ring them today. They're huge animals. They're essentially a Jack Russell. No, they're not a Jack. Well, they look like a Jack Russell. They've certainly got that head of a Jack Russell, except they're huge. I hope they're not like a Jack Russell in terms of temperament. That would be very difficult. But, yes, we're probably getting one. So if anybody is going to take one of these, I don't want them euthanized. They look magnificent, sleek animals. From everything that I've seen of them and met them in the past as a species, they seem outstanding pets. I know they're large, and God, they've got long legs. Anyhow, your thoughts. 0800 33 22 83 on those three issues. And I will introduce you to a lot more besides. Coming up on our show, Don Brash says that if National want to get above, well, start to actually win this election because they are the people who are losing it or could potentially lose it, let's go and get Don Brash. Says Don Brash, they need to discover their soul and their point and their purpose. He will be discussing that religious particular message relatively shortly on the show. Peter Williams, who was the premier television New Zealand sports reporter, will be joining us after 11 o'clock on exactly what we're talking about this morning, which is the Commonwealth Games. Can it last? Is it okay? Is it actually doing anything for international sport? Peter Williams got some very strong views on that. We'll be joining him after 11. And then Shane Jones has rung in this morning and says, I would like to talk, if I may, on the very first oil and gas permit that has been provided and awarded by this government. The background too. And we've got some questions for Shane on that because, as you know, he was part of a government that said, no, we won't be doing this. This goes back to the last government, of course. So Shane Jones, after 12 o'clock. All this and more over the next 2.5 hours. It is 10:30.
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0: All right, it's 100 days into the election. I know, it seems longer than that. It is 100 days, is it? I'm in my flu haze at the moment. I'm told that by the media. 100 days to go until the election. Oh, God, 100 days of campaigning. I'm over it already. Just let me vote. And I'm a candidate. But the problem that we've discussed on this show many, many, many times has been that although this is a contest between the centre-right and the centre-left, it's effectively a binary choice, and then you just work out which of the flavours of the ice cream you want. The truth of the matter is that it's National that is causing the centre-right most of the problems. Normally, in fact, abnormally, you'd have to argue, at this point in time, the National Party is not holding up its vote, which is unusual for a MMP election, because in MMP elections, the only time that small parties really come into their own is at about election time, and then they join a coalition, whether with Labour or with National, and tend to wither on the vine, and that has been the history of MMP over the last 30 years. Well, this is the first time that I can recall since MMP was brought into this country in which the two minor coalition partners seem to have prospered at the time that the major coalition partner declined in health, shall we say. And that decline in health is damaging and potentially will deliver the Treasury seats to the centre-left in 100 days' time. So the problem is all with National. They haven't been able to move the polls despite a budget that was designed to do so and a series of policy announcements that, well, frankly, the mainstream media just thought were peachy. They've ripped into their coalition partners as a way of trying to stop and stem the outflow of support from them to those parties. And they have written off this week the Opportunity Party to try and stem that loss as well across the aisle. But will any of this make a difference? What is the real problem? Our next guest, who was a former leader of the National Party, in fact, he restored their fortunes after a disastrous election under Bill English, and then he became leader of the ACT Party, which he didn't have the same fortune, I have to say, to do so. Don Brash joins us now. Don, great to have you on the show again. Thank you so much for joining us.
8: Good morning, Michael. Very happy to do so.
0: You would have heard my introduction. What's wrong with National? You've got a view.
8: Well, certainly I can't pretend to diagnose all National's problems, but certainly one of the issues which I think worries a lot of traditional National supporters is that National seem to promise an end to what people call marification. I don't much like the word, but most people know what it means. but really haven't delivered that. Yes, they delivered some things. They scrapped the Maori Health Authority. They

0: He did revise the Marina Costa Area Act to block some of the court decisions, which went well beyond what Parliament intended. So they have done some things, but they've left an awful large gap where national supporters expected them to take action, reaffirming the equality of all New Zealand citizens. And frankly, they haven't done enough of that by a long chalk.
1: Can I ask, though, Don, and I understand, you know, because obviously both David Seymour and the ACT Party, Winston Peters and New Zealand First, have taken strong stances on this. But isn't this coming election about the cost of living, not about co-governance?
0: Well, cost of living certainly is a significant factor, but it doesn't explain really why the other coalition partners have not suffered in the way that National has done. New Zealand First is up on what it was in 2023. ACT is roughly where it was in 2023. National, by contrast, is significantly down on where it was. And for the main centre-right party to be polling under 30% seems to be a very serious matter. And National simply hasn't done enough to convince its traditional supporters that they deserve to be governed.
1: Okay. Well, let's go. What would they have to do? I mean, you've identified co-governance as an issue. Is that the only thing that National have to do in the next 100 days to re-win support?
0: No, it's not. But I think it's one of the most important things to do. What I said in my email to Hobson's Pledge supporters the other day was, for example, on Maori electorates. Now, Sir Bill English, Sir John Key, Simon Bridges and I all, when we were National Party leaders, said the Maori electorates should go, as the Royal Commission on the Electoral System said in 1986, if we adopted MMP. Well, we adopted MMP 30 years ago, and there's just no justification any longer for having separate Maori electorates. Every single party in Parliament now includes Maori MPs. Seven of the 12 party leaders currently are Maori. So the idea that we need Maori electorates to ensure that Maori get a voice is obviously nonsense. So what are they doing? There's nothing about it. They've been silent on the issue completely, as far as I can tell. And most National Party supporters think that's a serious failure on their part.
1: Okay. Well, just on that, though, you've just said, though, they were going to abolish the Maori seats or at least have a referendum or something on it anyhow. They were in power for 9 years under John Key and Bill English and did nothing. And in fact, not only were they in power for 9 years and doing nothing, Don, and this is after you, but they entered into a political relationship with Te Pāti Māori, which involved and included them signing up for the United Nations Declaration on the Rights of Indigenous Peoples, and for changing Helen Clark's very good legislation, which I thought had settled the seabed and foreshore issue and then allowed a proliferation of claims. The National Party in power don't seem to do what the National Party in opposition want them to do they?
0: Well, that's a fair point. I mean, in 2005, when I was leader, I was invited to try to form a government in conjunction with the Maori Party, and we had pledged to get rid of Maori electorates at that point. And Tariana Turia and I agreed that the Maori electorates could go after the treaty settlements had been finalised. And our policy at the time was to give one more year to lodge treaty claims and five more years to resolve those claims, a total of 6 years from that election, by which point all treaty claims would be over and we could abolish separate Maori electorates. Now, of course, as it turned out, Winston Peters held the balance of power that year, and for whatever reason, he decided to go with Helen Clark rather than with me. I suspect the reason may have been because National took Tauranga off him for the first time in 20-something years, and that almost certainly didn't please him. But in any event, we didn't get the chance.
1: I'd like to know that. Were you part of the negotiations that particular year?
0: I absolutely was. Of course, I was National Party leader. National had 48 MPs at that election. Labour had 50. But I couldn't see how we could form a government. But it was Rodney Hyde actually said, look, The Māori Party would sooner be in partnership with National than with Labour. United Future had three, and combined with ACT, that gave the group under my leadership 57. Helen Clark had 50 National Labour MPs, six Green, and Jim Anderton. She also had 57. And Winston had the other seven, the overhang of one that year. And it didn't take him very long to work out that he'd sooner go with Labour than with me at that point. But Helen Clark and I had 57 supporters behind us when we had to resolve that question.
1: I think the next election, they were gone, weren't they, from memory? All right. Okay. No, it's always fascinating doing history. I must go and study a bit more of that, time and era, because those decisions do influence still what we do today. You also talked, and I've read your piece, about essentially National needing to discover, if not their soul, then certainly their spirit. What do they actually stand for that makes them different than any other party in the political spectrum? Can I ask you, Don, in 2026, as a former National Party leader, do you know?
0: it's a very good question, Michael, and it probably explains... I've got difficulty answering the question, and it may explain why I'm not contemplating giving my party vote to the National Party this year. It's hard to work out what they do stand for. They try to be, I think, a party which pleases everybody, and in doing that, they end up pleasing not nearly enough people to make a majority. I think that's a disappointing situation. I think the main centre-right party should be clear in its values and its standards, what it's trying to achieve. And right now, it's not entirely clear. There are some very good ministers in that government, in the national government, and that's part of that government.
1: Yeah.
0: But somehow, where they're trying to take the country is at times very unclear indeed.
1: Mm. As I said earlier on the show, or a number of occasions now, I attended a public meeting. It was a National Party meeting, in actual fact, probably about 4 or 5 months ago, at which Matt Ducey spoke. Now, I think he's the MP for Waimakariri. I don't know what particular role he has in the National Caucus, but he seems to have certainly the attention, friendship, political support of Christopher Luxon. And he turned up and he made it very clear to the National Party membership that National was a centre party, not a centre-right party. What is a centre party, Don?
0: The centre party, I guess, is a party which doesn't have any particular standards or values at all. Wants to be all things to all people. And I think that's disappointing. National has traditionally portrayed itself as a centre-right party, and that's where it should be on the spectrum, in my view. It is disappointing to the extent to which they seem willing to try to say whatever may be politically popular, irrespective of whether it's consistent with a centre-right philosophy. Now, as you pointed out earlier, it's not unique to this national government. I mean, even the Key government was inclined to adopt policies which Labour had put in place. One thinks of the Working for Families program, for example, which John Key described as communism by stealth, when he was in opposition. But of course, National adopted that and continued to run with it. And that's, I suppose, the risk that National adopts whatever seems moderately popular when Labour is doing it, and that gradually drags the political centre to the left.
1: I was just thinking as I was thinking about that. I mean, I'm not trying to be critical, but do you think National's still got this? And I'm not trying to be critical, actually. I'm trying to find what they stand for. Do you think they've still got this view that they're in the pre-MMP environment I was in the caucus where it was a broad church caucus. You had in there well, everybody from devil worshippers to basically evangelical Christians, if you know what I mean. Do you think they've still got some of that mentality that they try to be everything to everybody?
0: I think that is almost certainly true. They certainly have a wide range of views within that caucus, I suspect. And that may well account for the fact that the Prime Minister is reluctant to take a stand on something which should be patently evident and obvious, namely that the National Party should stand for equal citizenship, as its constitution states.
1: And a property-owning democracy, as I think was in there. Well, that's what I remember. I was good. Somebody's just sent this through. He said, Michael, the reality is that while Labour candidates actually want to change the country, most National candidates just want to be MPs. Was that your experience when you were leader of the National Party?
0: Oh, I think that's a bit harsh. I mean, clearly it's true for some people in Parliament. They just want to be sitting on the nice, comfortable chairs. Mm. But a number of others are deeply committed to trying to make New Zealand better. And I don't doubt that true. People are too cynical about MPs. Some are what's the word one? Time servers, keen to get a good salary, cushy life, etc. But as you well know from your own experience, being in Parliament can be a very, very hard, tough experience, hard work, never-ending attacks by the media and others. It's no cakewalk.
1: No, it's no bed of roses. No, you're right. But, I mean, equally, I have seen those people that you've just referred to as well who are in the best job they'll ever have in their lives and certainly don't want to leave it.
0: Yep.
1: Mel asks, Don, with your background in finance, your opinion of Nicola Willis as finance minister?
0: Well, I think Nicola Willis had a tough situation when she first arrived on the job. She made a virtue of the fact that she wasn't going to do a Ruth Richardson. I think with some hindsight, she must be wishing that she had, in fact, done a Ruth Richardson at the time, because she faces a situation where the prospect of returning the books to any kind of balance keeps receding into the distance. And that must be an embarrassment to her. I'm sure it is. It's a tough issue to solve, no question about that. And in fact, of course, we've got a situation where dealing with the major challenges in fiscal policy, such as New Zealand Super and the increase of that with the aging population, is very tough to do in a situation where, for example, New Zealand First is deeply committed to no change in that policy.
1: But I would have thought that's an easy political problem to solve, just quietly, because if you're the National Party, and you were saying, listen, we need to have a conversation about the future of superannuation, its affordability and what we can do as a policy, then you could bring in Labour and the Greens for that matter and work on a solution that frankly doesn't need the support of New Zealand First.
0: Yes, in principle, that would be the ideal outcome, no question. But so far, at least, the National Party hasn't. I mean, you recall that Bill English, back in 2017, when he was briefly Prime Minister, said that the age of eligibility for New Zealand Super should be raised from 65 to 67, starting in 2037, which is, what, six general elections after 2017. I mean, it was a non-commitment. I mean, it was absurd. And, of course, nobody really is talking about that now. No one's seriously believing that National has that in their plans.
1: No. Well, it's going to be a live issue in the sense that I think only ACT are taking this issue to the election, aren't they? Oh, and the top party, I guess, who have a completely different and radical view that people should get out of their homes after 65. But that's fair enough. Listen, and finally, it's 100 days until the election. You've been through an election campaign. You've led the National Party through one. You were restoring its fortunes after its disastrous previous election. So you're in a slightly different position. But does a campaign make a difference, Don? Or have people 100 days out generally got their voting choice sorted?
0: I suspect that most people have already made up their mind where they're going to place their party vote. There'll be some people influenced at the margin. Clearly, people who are tossing up voting for the Opportunity Party may be persuaded not to do that by the rhetoric from either Labour or National. But I think most people have made up their mind where they're going to put their party vote. Certainly I have, and I think that's probably true of most of the people I know.
1: No, I suspect you're right. But is it the 80% of us who know who we're going to vote for, or maybe even the 85% who don't make or make unmake governments? It's that 10 to 15% who hover. Is it they who make and unmake?
0: Well, yes, certainly where the situation is very close. It's extraordinary that after just 3 years of the centre-right government, or we sort of describe it that way anyway, we're on the brink of wondering whether they can make it to a second term.
1: Yeah,
0: I mean, it's extraordinary situation.
1: I share your surprise in the sense that New Zealanders have always, even under first past the post, generally given a government a second go because they realise 3 years not enough. In this particular case, they're prepared to hand it back to the mob that they got rid of so categorically 3 years ago. That does tend to show that you've failed in your primary mission, doesn't it, if you're the government of the day?
0: Yes, I think there's only been one-term government since the Second World War, and that was the Nash government in 1957 to 1960.
1: No, Kirk Rowling as well, too. Remember, but Kirk died.
0: Oh, yeah, that's right. 72, 75.
1: Yeah.
0: Mm. Yeah, that's right. You're quite right. So there have been one-term Labour-led governments, but I don't think there have been any one-term National-led governments.
1: No, never.
0: Since 1945.
1: No, yeah. Not at all. No, it would be a... I'm having bets with people. My view is that Opportunity will get to 5% on the night. And if they're there on the night, then the specials will hold them there. What do you think? Do you think they'll still get there, given that they clearly have the significant support of elements within the mainstream media and are receiving almost uncritical coverage of everything that they do?
0: Yes, I worry that may well be the case. I mean, I understand the thing which motivates a universal benefit income, because people on benefits face a very, very high effective marginal tax rate in getting off a benefit. Mm. And that was an issue which would, in getting off a benefit. Mm. And that was an issue which bugged me and some of my colleagues in the National Party caucus when I was in Parliament. Some of the cases, you find people looking at a 90% plus marginal tax rate getting off a benefit. They lose a benefit, they lose a housing allowance, etc. No wonder people decide to choose to stay on a benefit. Now, the Opportunity Party is trying to deal with that through their universal income. But frankly, to achieve that, as everyone who's tried to put such a tax and a benefit in place all over the world finds it extraordinarily expensive and results in the need for very large increases in tax revenue. So I hope they don't make it, although I understand what their motivation is.
1: Mm. And then there's the next issue. The argument was that a coalition government of three, and in fact the mainstream media didn't give any honeymoon period, they hopped into it, led by John Campbell, then TVNZ's chief correspondent. They hopped into this government from day one. The mainstream media, will they actually be fair, do you think, over the next 100 days, or do you think that their bias will continue to be evident?
0: Well, as you say, the bias has been pretty clear in the last couple of years, without doubt. I find that almost none of the TVNZ commentators are fair and objective. That's maybe not quite fair. I think Jack Tame is a very good and a very aggressive interviewer of both right and left. But boy, there aren't too many who seem objective to me.
1: No. All right. Okay, Don, nice to talk to you again. Look forward to catching up with you during the campaign. It is 5 to 11.
2: 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Come out and lay claim to your country, Kumu, before somebody else does. July 31st.

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1: Talking greyhounds, a number of you have said, Michael, you've got a cat. I have. I've got a blind cat. And Walter says that they won't allow rehoming if you own a cat. I think I saw something on television, Walter, last night where the lady who rehomed said that she had a cat. So I don't know if that's correct or not. I was listening to that last night. And my cat doesn't run because it's blind, okay? So it isn't running anywhere. Another one says they're very relaxed dogs, but they have the drive to chase, which is okay. Which has been homed into their breeding. If you've got rabbits in your backyard or over the fence, they'll go. That may need looking at. It can be hard calling them back. Okay. So any of you have had any of these rehomed or rehoused greyhounds, I'd be fascinated. I think most people would be. The article that was presented on Television New Zealand News last night, it was on the Maggie, is it not Maggie? No, she's not Maggie Barry. What's that? You know, the two of them that do that thing after 7 o'clock. That sort of magazine-y program with an awful lot of editorial, I have to say.
2: Is it still mostly Seven Sharp or is it something else now?
1: Is it Seven Sharp? Is that what it's called?
2: I lose track of how many, you know, which one it is.
1: Well, but there's so much editorial on it. I didn't realise it was essentially a glorified sort of morning, you know, editorial show. But anyhow, there was the rehousing of the greyhounds, so. And somebody else has said that greyhounds and fireworks don't mix. Well, my grandhound will just have to get used to it. Just going to say.
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3: Sean, Helen Clark will have an opinion on that. I've told you, Matt, my new Helen Clark philosophy on life. Whenever I'm sat with a dilemma, what should I do? I sit there and I just take some time and I breathe. And I think to myself, whatever the situation, what would Helen Clark do? And then, in order to keep peace with my universe, I do exactly the opposite. And that's one way you 100% guarantee that you will always do the right thing.
0: Plunkett Unchained on the platform.

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1: In this update, Parliament's Speaker says a row between New Zealand First's leader and a Green MP was tit for tat and doesn't need an intervention. During a debate yesterday, Winston Peters told Chinese-born Lawrence Xu Nan to go back to his kid. Peters has been criticised by China's ambassador and Prime Minister Chris Luxon, who says Peters has a history of inappropriate attention-seeking. But Speaker Jerry Brownlee says no point of order was raised at the time and both men traded barbs.
2: There was interjection from Dr. Lawrence Xu Nan that led to the response from the Right Honourable Winston Peters. The Speaker at the time needs to decide if the whole House should be interrupted when it's effectively two members who have traded comments.
1: English will be an official language by the end of the week under the just-passed English Language Bill. The entire bill, just 77 words long, was part of the National New Zealand First Coalition Agreement. It was backed by the Coalition and by Labour, but opposed by the Greens and Te Pāti Māori. Green MP Tamantha Paul took aim at the government, calling the bill a waste of Parliament's time.
3: English is a bastard language. It's a bastardization of Greek, Old Norse, Latin. I know no one wants to say it straight up. Bunch of snowflakes.
1: The death toll from Tuesday's 6.8 magnitude earthquake in Japan has risen to at least 34. Rescuers are still hunting for survivors, particularly at the badly damaged Aeon shopping mall. Japan's Prime Minister acknowledges it's a race against time. And four Australian police officers are graduating alongside Kiwi recruits for the first time under the new accelerated police program. Tobias McIntosh is at the police college.
4: The graduates came marching into the hall, some struggling to hide smiles as family and friends proudly watch on. Commissioner Richard Chambers and other officials are inspecting the graduating party before they can throw their hats in the air. Chambers says the class should be proud, as only 10% of those who show interest in the police make it to this stage.
1: That's news.
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1: God, I think I can do an hour, but I don't know if I can do three. This will be interesting to see. All right. Coming up this hour, we'll be talking to Peter Williams about the Commonwealth Games. And I imagine he'll have some commentary on what I've just said about Zoe Hobbs. No, it's not about Zoe Hobbs. So that's my I just wanted to make absolutely sure that I have Zoe Hobbs. So that's my I just wanted to make absolutely sure that I have no problems with Zoe Hobbs at all, or what she's done. And I think good on her. And as you know, as I said, I woke up this morning going, oh, good God, I wasn't quite sure if I was dreaming, because Zoe doesn't win stuff. But she won that. No, it's about the different coverage. And my argument is that the bias of TVNZ News is so palpable these days that because Zoe was a part Maori woman, she got slavish coverage by Television New Zealand, the state broadcaster, because that fitted the political, cultural and social views of the newsroom and the news editor of TVNZ, and compared to Ryan Fox, who was as white, middle-aged, playing a conservative probably, given he comes from a rugby background, or his dad did, and so did he actually. I think he played for Kings as a kid. He's in the first 15, I'm pretty sure, and has won one of the premier golf clubs, one of the premier sporting events of the world, not just golf, one of the premier sporting events of the world, and the contrasting coverage from our state broadcaster. And that I am sure that cultural bias, ethnic bias and gender bias played an enormous role in the state broadcaster TVNZ newsroom as to how they covered both those two events. And that was the point of my editorial this morning, as you know, who've listened to it. Listen, 0800, by the way, 33 22 83, 0800 33 22 83. As Sean reminded everybody in an email that I got last night, outside News Talk ZB, we are the only the only broadcaster in New Zealand who offers a talkback capacity. I wasn't aware of that, but there you go. So 0800 33 22 83, if you want to comment on any of the issues that have been raised this morning, go for your lives. It'll always be there for you. And text 5050 as well, all right? Text 5050. I want to discuss something else with you as well, too, if I might. And it relates to two stories that relate just to what Don Brash has been talking about. Don Brash's basic thesis, as you argue, as you would have heard ours, is one that the National Party doesn't really stand for anything, so it's that sort of centrist view. And then he particularly, because he comes from the Hobbs and Pledge angle, talked about the Maorification issue. Co-governance is essentially, despite some changes, has been left unaddressed. And the affirming of equality is one of the great failures of National. We both know that anything in this area, the ACT Party and New Zealand First are very strong on, and that they have driven. So there is nothing on the issue of co-governance in this country that has been driven by National. It's all been driven by both ACT and New Zealand First, and is in the coalition agreements with both. So I think we can reasonably assume that maybe that does have something to do with the transfer of voting, or particularly National Party voters and supporters, moving to one or either of those parties. But I want to just to give you an illustration of that this morning, if I can, and just say, whoa. And it's, as you know, and I think this was a New Zealand First, yes it was, coalition agreement, to look at where the Treaty of Waitangi is placed in legislation at the moment. Because we all know that the real devil happened when Geoffrey Palmer, for the very first time, and we know because we've talked to other cabinet ministers that served with him at the time, misled his parliament, his cabinet colleagues, and to a large extent the Labour Party caucus as well, by placing into legislation the words, the principles of the Treaty of Waitangi. And we all know that all great evils have happened since then.

0: that that constitutional revolution happened and occurred then, and then was fanned and flamed by the legal system in this country and by the judicial system in particular. All right. And none of us, and then has been picked up by the public sector of this country in particular and run as if New Zealand does have a Bill of Rights and it is the Maori version of the Treaty of Waitangi. Now, we all know that not to be true, but I would think that in day-to-day governance of this country, it is almost now the de facto Bill of Rights, even constitution of this country, the Maori version of the Treaty of Waitangi, which makes no sense at all, zero. Why? Because it was written in 1840 in a language in which is still there is disputation over what particular words mean, even if you just to take the Maori version. And because the idea that you would be ossified and entrapped and imprisoned within the cultural codes of what, 176 years ago, is that right? We got to 176 years ago? Is just, no, 186 years ago, would just be madness. All right, but there we go. So there's the problem. So as part of the coalition agreement between New Zealand First and, as I said, the National Party, they said, okay, what are we going to do about the references to the Treaty of the Principles of the Treaty of Waitangi? David Seymour and the ACT Party had a go. They said, well, the best thing that we can do is define them, which to me doesn't solve the problem. But nonetheless, it doesn't matter. It was a useful start. So I'm not going to criticise David Seymour or the ACT Party for that at all. In fact, it was an extraordinarily brave step to do, and they endured a great deal of ridicule, opposition, threats, and I have to say the most appalling behaviour from people who should have known better, and they were not protected from that by the Speaker of the House either. All right. But the Human Rights Commission in the last, this week, have, and if you want to get rid of something, can I just say, and listen, I'm going to say this, God, I'm saying it, if I could say this as a candidate, I would, but I'm saying this to you. If there are institutions that I get rid of tomorrow, probably even before Radio New Zealand, can I just say? And I don't know if you need to get rid of Radio New Zealand so much as reform it, but it doesn't matter. But if there was an institution I get rid of tomorrow and I would just draw a line through and that would be it, goodbye, you're gone, it would be the Human Rights Commission. They, mind you, they're not the only useless commission, but they are the most useless, all right, the Human Rights Commission. Now, if you remember rightly, the Labor National Government was meant to get rid of co-governance in governance. So, and they can't. They say, well, we can't be held responsible for what local councils do if they decide to go mad. You know, if we've got courts going mad and deciding to, you know, uphold a certain co-governance arrangement somewhere else, or, and this is the great defence, it was if we've got a treaty negotiation that we agreed to that agreed for co-governance for, I don't know, the Whanganui River or the Waikato River, we're not going to change that. Except look at the Human Rights Commission, which is funded 100% by the New Zealand taxpayer, is responsible and accountable for its actions to Parliament and to the government, but has still, as I talk to you to now, on the 30th of July 2026, a co-governance structure. They've still got a co-governance structure that means that they are have a Pākehā head, or sorry, I'll rephrase this, a non-Māori head and a Māori head of the Human Rights Commission. And the Māori head is known as Rongomo Takitaki, which essentially means the Indigenous Rights Leader. And they have co-governance responsibilities for the Human Rights Commission. Now, the reason I raise this and also the New Zealand First agreement with the government is because the government is proposing to change some legislation in this country. We've talked about it before, that either reference, remove, or put rings around treaty references and legislation in this country and pieces of law. And the Human Rights Commission has now just come out with its view on this particular issue. Now, I don't know why the Human Rights Commission has come out with its view on this issue, because it's really nothing to do with human rights, I would have thought. There is no threat to anybody in this country from what the government's doing. There is no suggestion that suddenly services will be denied to particular groups of people as a consequence. It is just that they're going to have a view. And so the Rongomau Takitaki, or the Indigenous rights leader Dale Takatimu, who comes from a radical Maori activist background but is drawing probably about $300,000 to do her current job, has just penned a missive attacking the government, this is the Human Rights Commission, and suggesting that the proposed reforms are constitutionally regressive, inconsistent with established treaty jurisprudence, incompatible with domestic and international human rights standards, and likely to increase racial division in this country. Anything that weakens the Indigenous rights is seen as undermining the foundational status of the Treaty of Waitangi in this country. Can I say that's the reason why you get rid of the Human Rights Commission, and you get rid of them now? It's not that they can't have that opinion, but go and have it in your own time as part of the political process. Go and stand for Parliament. Go and stand for Te Pāti Māori, if you like, where they would probably pretty much agree with that, or the Greens Party. But we are paying millions for the Human Rights Commission to essentially run tackle to the government making law in this country and upholding the election result of 2023. It's appalling that a group paid for by the government, paid for by you and I, the taxpayer, is so determined to resist the democratic will of the New Zealand people and the democratic will of the New Zealand Parliament, and argue that is constitutionally regressive. In other words, it is discriminatory against Māori. All I will say is that this latest attempt by the Human Rights Commission rather proves that the problem is not with us. And the problem really isn't necessarily with Parliament. The problem is with Wellington and the bureaucracy that still makes it up, that still is intent and has been undermining this particular government for the last, 2.5 years, and will do so for as long as they remain. And I think the greatest failure, can I just say, of this coalition government is not getting rid of these people. You knew they were opposed to your ends to start with. You knew that they wanted to sabotage democracy. You knew that not only did they not accept the last election result and all of the policies and the coalition agreements that flowed from it, but they also were determined to sabotage it at every point in turn. And they do so with money that the taxpayer pays for them. The Human Rights Commission. You want to get rid of something, save some money, and also make sure that those people are not given essentially taxpayer funding for their extreme activism. Put them on the chopping block. Get rid of them now. Those are my thoughts this morning. All right, coming up, we're going to be talking to Peter Williams on the Commonwealth Games and whether or not it still has any relevance at all in these days and times. And the coverage of, in particular, in comparison with Ryan Fox, we will be talking as well. It is 19 minutes past 11.
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3: Okay, well, a lot of sporting news over the last wee while, but of course the person we used to trust to tell us this news and who hosted many a games, as I remember, is our next guest, and that is Peter Williams, and he joins us now. Peter, it's so good to have you on the show again, and thank you for giving up your time. I really appreciate it.
4: Oh, no problem, Michael. I'm actually driving at the moment, almost at Dunedin Airport. I'm on a road that you're no doubt familiar with, so hopefully the quality of the audio is good enough.
3: That'd be great. Thank you so much. Listen, Commonwealth Games, is it still relevant in 2026?
4: Now, frankly, no. Digital television has seen to the end of that, as has been stated many times over the last few days since these games in Glasgow started back in the 1970s, 80s, 90s, in the days of terrestrial television, when we didn't have all that much sport on TV because there wasn't all that much time available on analog TV, terrestrial television, for sport, then the games were a big deal. But of course, digital television, the technology came along and meant that we had all this bandwidth to fill. So we have literally tens, if not hundreds, of channels now dedicated to sport. As a consequence, many other sports events have emerged over the last 25 years, which are just way, way more important than the Commonwealth Games. So, in my opinion, they're a bit of an anachronism. They haven't helped themselves, I don't think, either, by some very woke decisions over the years. For instance, in Birmingham in 2022, we had cricket, which is fine because cricket is the quintessential Commonwealth sport, or a British Empire sport, but they only had women's cricket. They didn't have men's cricket. I mean, it was quite absurd.
3: Yeah.
4: And then you've also had this other development of incorporating some para events, into the mainstream events, giving those gold medals the same values as the medals won by fully abled athletes. And I don't think that's been particularly good for either para sport or for fully abled sport. I just think that there is a distinction between the two because para sport is very subjective. I remember it, the games in on the Gold Coast in 2018. Some of the para events were just laughable in that you had a 100 meter sprint with a woman who had one arm competing and two very good legs and obviously very good lungs against somebody who seemed to suffer from dwarfism and was never, ever going to be competitive. And the difference between the two at the end over 100 metres was something like 35 metres. It was just absolutely absurd. But, of course, the commentators made no reference to the real unfairness of that event. So you've got all those sorts of issues emerging as well. So I just don't think the Commonwealth, Games have helped themselves. But it's technology which is essentially done for them.
3: The other thing is large numbers, and I was just talking about Zoe Hobbs winning the 100 metres, large numbers of good athletes who would normally go to a premier athletic event are not competing at these games. Why is that?
4: Because there are more important events on the world schedule, in athletics in particular. The big event for the British athletes will be the European Championships this year. I mean, there are no world championships as such in 2026, but there will be in 2027. Having said that, I'm completely bemused by Hamish Kerr's decision. There seemed to be every opportunity or every chance before he left to say that he wouldn't be able to compete because he wasn't mentally in the right space. He hasn't done a lot of training.

0: and he's not ready to be there, then if that's the case, why the hell select him? Do they seem to think on the off chance that he might bring a bit of glamour, a bit of marketing appeal to the games? The most absurd reference that I can remember in terms of top quality athletes not making much of an effort at the Commonwealth Games was Usain Bolt. I was at the last Games in Glasgow 12 years ago, 2014, and there were signs up all over Glasgow, Usain Bolt's going to be at the Commonwealth Games representing Jamaica, and Nike made a huge big play of it. There was a big press conference before the game started about Usain Bolt being the star attraction of the Glasgow Commonwealth Games. Well, you know what event he took part in, Michael? Did he run the 100 and the 200 and the double and the heats and the semis and, you know, give the crowd big thrills? No, he ran the last leg of the 4x100 metres relay. It was unbelievable. That was Usain Bolt's contribution to the Commonwealth Games. It was a monstrous con job. And basically, the greatest sprinter in the history of sprinting basically said, I don't give a toss about the Commonwealth Games. They don't matter. I'll make a bit of a... I don't give a toss about the Commonwealth Games. They don't matter. I'll make a bit of a casual appearance. Okay, it was towards the end of his career, but he'd wowed us in Beijing in 2008 and in London in 2012. 2014, he was coming towards the end for sure. But the Commonwealth Games just didn't matter. They weren't paying him enough money, and he just didn't think it was a big deal. So, you know, they conned us as the public by his fleeting appearance, but it was an insult, really. But that's just typical of the way that track and field athletes in particular treat the Commonwealth Games these days. It's just not a big deal. Having said that, you know, full marks to Zoe Hobbs, because her performance running 10.98, first New Zealander under 11 seconds, that was a world-class performance. It's the fourth best time in the world this year, over 100 metres. And there are two in front of her, one from the British Virgin Islands and one from Jamaica, who for various reasons didn't make it to the 100-metre final. I think Adeja Hodge, who's the fastest 100-metre runner in the world this year, is only running the 200 at Glasgow. And then a Jamaican runner, Sinead Walker, I think her name is, she didn't make the final either, or is not competing. But, you know, full marks to Zoe Hobbs. It was a world-class performance, but I don't think if it was, say, the World Championships or the Olympic Games, she would have... she might have made it to the final. I'm pretty sure she wouldn't have won it.
1: No, I made the similar observation this morning. But that's, you can only beat who you can beat. I mean, and that's the people that turned up.
0: Oh, absolutely, yeah.
1: And as you say, I think it was her best time ever, so good honour for that as well. Listen, but the very fact there's a truncated Commonwealth Games in terms of both the timing and the sports, does that suggest that the end is nigh?
0: Oh, I think so, yeah. I'm amazed that they actually survived this time around. You know that they've got a very checkered history in recent times for a host city. Durban in South Africa was going to host at one stage in 2022. They couldn't make it for economic reasons. It was going to bankrupt the city. So those ones went to Birmingham. We know that this time the state of Victoria, not Melbourne per se, but the state of Victoria and regional centres like Geelong and Bendigo were going to be the host area for the Commonwealth Games. The state of Victoria pulled the pin, so Glasgow is the default city. 2030 is a significant year in the history of the Empire, the British Empire and Commonwealth Games, and it'll be 100 years since they were first held in Canada in 1930. At this stage, I don't know if any city has put up its hand to be the host venue for it. I don't think so. If it is, it's very much a low-key affair. The difficulty, Michael, is that they cost so blinking much to build the appropriate standard of facilities, and nobody's got the money to do it for 10 days of competition, because you end up with all these white elephant venues afterwards. So when you think about it, it's only... Well, you can really only say that two countries really are the only ones who can afford it anymore. One is Australia, and they've got the Olympics coming up, so they're not very keen.

0: to do that. And the other one is somewhere in Britain, and obviously, sorry, I'm just getting a parking ticket at Dunedin Airport here.
1: Right, I know the one. Yep, good on you.
0: just pushing the button.
1: Yeah, no. Oh,
0: car park full, great.
1: Oh gosh, that's useful.
0: Anyway, I'll find a place which might not be my permanent car park and carry on the talking to you. But basically, I'm saying that Australia and Britain are the only countries that seem to have cities that can afford to host the Commonwealth Games these days. It has been tried in India. That was disastrous in 2010. Malaysia was good in 1998. I remember going there. I think that was very efficiently run. They did them in Jamaica in the pre-television age back in 1966. But those are the only times when they've been outside of Canada, Australia, Great Britain, or New Zealand. New Zealand's had them three times. And frankly, I'd be disgusted if the government or sporting bodies put together a serious bid to host them again. So I think there's a real problem for the future of the Games, in that no country is really going to want them unless you keep on going back to cities in Britain that have got the permanent facilities anyway. You have a truncated program like we've got in Glasgow this year. They're essentially using the same facilities they did in 2014, you know, the event centre there, the same track stadium, Hampden Park, was already there. So you've got real issues in terms of the relevance of the event and the venues you can hold them at. I see this time they're not even bothering to go outside for lawn bowls. They're having the bowls on a carpet inside.
1: Yeah,
0: I mean, that in itself is quite an extraordinary thing. Bowls and netball, I suppose, are Commonwealth sports, so you've got to keep them on the program. Bit of boxing, bit of weightlifting, but you've got to keep your three core events, namely the swimming, cycling and track and field, as the guts of it all. But all those events, Michael, have other events, all those sports rather, have other events which are far more important, like World Championships, European Championships, Olympic Games. They rank so much higher than the Commonwealth Games, so that's why I think the Games, as time goes on, their relevance is becoming less and less. And I'm sorry to say it, because the Commonwealth Games have been a pretty important part of my life, and I imagine for your life as well. I used to follow them religiously. I mean, 1974 in Christchurch, who'll ever forget that? I went as a reporter and commentator and presenter to the Commonwealth Games seven times, most recently in 2018. So I've loved every minute of all those places I've been to as a consequence of my job as a sports reporter. But I just don't think it's going to happen for much longer. I just don't think it can afford to. Sad, but that's the world. That's progress. That's what happens when you get technology which overtakes you, and that's what's happened to this event.
1: And finally, I mean, we all like to watch the top sporting events, and the Commonwealth Games, as you pointed out, is not in that pantheon. But there's the world, of course, the other thing, advent that's happened is the World Athletic Championships as well, and World Swimming.
0: That's right.
1: So, I mean, they weren't around in 1974, I don't think, either.
0: Finally...
1: I have had a real go this morning over the coverage of the mainstream media, in particular Television New Zealand, your old employer, over the way they've handled the Zoe Hobbs win compared to the Ryan Fox win, and saying what happened essentially. Why? You and I probably could agree on that. Which of those two? Just tell me that. You know, which of those two is the major sporting achievement?
0: Well, okay, people will say, oh, you're biased, Peter, because you've played golf all your life and you're a golf club administrator and you love following golf. Yeah, that's true. Absolutely. But I'm sorry. Winning a Commonwealth Games 100-metre sprint is not at the same level internationally as Ryan Fox winning the Open Championship a week and a half ago. I mean, that is one of the great all-time New Zealand sporting achievements. I'm sorry. Zoe Hobbs, yeah, you've won a Commonwealth Games gold medal. Well, quite a few others have done that as well. But not too many New Zealanders have won major golf championships. Ryan Fox, to me, winning last week was right up there with, frankly, Hillary climbing Everest and Peter Jackson winning the Academy Award for Best Picture. Okay, it's happened for males twice before, but it's getting harder and harder to do it because there's more and more golfers in the world as time goes by. But Ryan Fox and the manner of his win has captured not just the golfing world, but the sporting world. I mean, he'll tell you himself, his media appearances have been numerous, podcasts, TV shows and the like over the last week and a half, let alone his trip back to New Zealand. I mean, is Zoe Hobbs going to have a special show put on for her down at Britomart Station out Takatai Square in Auckland? I don't think so.
1: Okay.
0: Ryan Fox, he got the treatment, and so he should have. I think maybe TV One woke up belatedly to the fact that they made a ginormous cock-up last Monday night.
1: They sure did. All right. Thank you very much for your time, Peter. Have a great visit. And also, thank you for spending some time with us this morning. That is Peter Williams, TVNZ, sports personality extraordinaire. It is 22 minutes to 12.
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1: Actually, on that, there's a Hughes just sent me this link to do with somebody called Tony Smith, who writes a column for The Post, probably the most woke of all New Zealand's mainstream media. Used to be the Dominion, but they didn't like the Dominion because it had its colonial terms, so they renamed it The Post. And he was talking about Zoe Hobbs, and he said that it's one of the great quote unquote Commonwealth Games of wins. Good luck. And doesn't seem to mention, and it doesn't matter, I won't even go to Dictator from 1974, but it's okay. That that she

0: will have inspired thousands, what did you say, the thousands, as I said, of young children to take up sprinting. That's essentially his argument. And I am going, bollocks. He also says, Hobbs has certainly inspired another generation of Kiwis to fall in love with the games. Can I tell you, I didn't detect that. I know, because I was there, what Dick Taylor's win did in the 10,000 metres at the Commonwealth Games in 1974, which was perhaps even more relevant because it was the first time I think we were seeing colour on television. And the game, and the it was right at the start of the Commonwealth Games. We were hosting the Commonwealth Games in 1974. We weren't sure we could. The weather was fantastic. It was a huge sporting event. All of the best athletes in the Commonwealth took part, and it was regarded as second only to the Olympics at that time as an athletic event. Anyhow, and also I think the world record 10,000 metre record holder was in that particular field. So it's not comparable. But the very fact of don't let hyperbole get in your way, eh, Tony Smith? All right, it is 17 minutes to 12. Sean, welcome to the show. Good morning to you.
1: Good morning, Michael. I was 4 years old. I have a hazy memory. My parents got their Sanyo colour TV. That was the competitor to the K9. This was in Cambridge in 1974.
0: Oh, the K9, Philips K9. Is that
1: right? Yeah, we had the Sanyo.
0: And oh, okay.
1: The competing one. And that was a huge thing. But I just want to say thank you for putting Peter William, for inviting Peter Williams to talk. I remember when sports journalists didn't start every broadcast with a karakia or wearing a rainbow pin. This guy, I loved watching him back in the 80s and 90s, and we lost something when his unbiased and straight-up commentary. I agree with what Peter says. Like, I'm from Cambridge, my hometown, and a competitive rowing coach once told me, unless the Americans and the Europeans are at a rowing meet, it's literally a waste. It isn't worth actually travelling to the airport. The same can be said for cyclists, for types of swimming, and for other sports. It's and that's why we have the World Games for a particular a year before the Olympics, and then rowing and swimming have their own independent meets. That's the trouble with the Commonwealth Games. Besides them being woke as Africa, they the world champions or the second and third place getters in particular sports aren't competing. So how can an athlete measure themselves accurately? I'm happy for Zoe Hobbs, but she's not competing against the first, second and third placeholders of that event globally ranked. I'm not sure what the, and personally, the New Zealand team sports, as you know, have the big Aotearoa on the side, and they have a karakia every time they have breakfast or a haka. It's kind of bizarre. It's everything but sport. I don't know if you've noticed that. I haven't watched it on TV, but you've seen the clip, the snips on occasion on the news. It's kind of like a giant human rights event, not really a sporting event.
0: Maybe we're getting old. Maybe that's the culture of them today. Do you think? Do you think they appreciate that?
1: They do. If I was an athlete, competing next morning, the last thing I wanted to do is have a haka outside my bedroom window. Yeah, it's interesting that they've got a history of Keystone Cops corruption. I remember in 2010 when they were in India, they hired all these Indian maids to clean the chalets. They took all the uniforms. They never turned back up to work the next day. And the New Zealand Chargé d'Affaires, who was in charge of it, kind of mentioned it. And the Indians took great abundance. They said it was the corruption, which they did. They literally, contractors took the money, they didn't complete the facilities. But I think the Olympics and the World Games are the key events that we need to focus our attention on. The hyperbole about it is bizarre. But yeah, and I think Paul Henry obviously had his famous dick shed comment there in 2010. But,
0: all right.
1: And
0: okay.
1: Ryan Fox, by the
0: Okay, right. Thank you, Sean. Now, we also on. Can I just ask the question of everybody of you too? It's a question that our guest, Don Brash, answered, and that was, well, did he? Why? What is wrong with national? And he diagnosed it as being those particular events. Why is National not getting

0: to a position where it could easily lead the coalition to ascend to a election within 100 days' time. And I'd be very interested in getting your views on that. Listen, just on Zoe Hobbs as well, people have been quiet. She's won either the third or the fourth best 100-metre time for a woman, 100-metre time for a woman this year so far. Okay, all right. So that's true, and good on her. It is the 18th fastest time by a current female athlete. And just to put it into some perspective, the top 10... I've got to share this with you because this is just amazing as a country. Zoe Hobbs has run the 18th fastest 100 metre for a woman of current athletes. All right, so of current woman, this is not past records, this is of current athletes who are still competing. She has run the 18th fastest 100 metres. But I'm just going through this. There are 1, 2, 3, 4, 5, 6, 7 7 Jamaicans, Jamaican women, currently still running, who have run faster than her. That's extraordinary. What a country they must be. And the top is, as Peter Williams mentioned, Ardesia Hodge, who also comes from the British Virgin Islands, has got the best time in the world by a long way, 10.6, but God, good God, 10.6. She is not running in the 100 metres either. Having said that, good God, you can only beat her, you're sitting in front of you. And it's nice for her to win. And I share that as well. My problem isn't with Zoe Hobbs or her achievement. My problem is with the hyperbole. Which is not shared, apparently, if you are a white, male, heterosexual athlete or sports person in this country. Don't know why. Right. Mel, welcome to the show. Good morning to you.
1: Hey, Michael. Good to talk to you. So, regards to national, I think they promised two things. One was to get the economy up and running again for everybody. And two was to end co-governance. And in my opinion, they failed on both of those key issues. And I keep harping on about the finance minister, Nicola Willis, only because it's her job and responsibility to incentivise or build up the economy for people to, you know, be inspired and whatever it takes, you know, to get it going. And she hasn't done that. She hasn't grown the economy at all. In fact, what she's done is she's gone shopping and she's spent more money and we haven't really got anything to show for it. So that's my opinion on that.
0: There's only two ways to make money. To balance the books, sorry. One is to make more money. So in other words, create an economy in which you are deriving more taxation if you're the government of the day. And the other is just simply to stop spending. What areas? Mm-hmm. The economy is being kept alive currently by a combination of tourism and rural activities, agriculture, horticulture, viticulture. What other areas? So, and we know the straitened international environment in which New Zealand's trading. Where would you have cut money in the last 3 years that would make an appreciable difference to the New Zealand budget?
1: Well, the thing is, as an ordinary person, I don't know because I don't have the information at hand. And what I'm saying is, like, we've got a country full of, smart people, hopefully. New Zealand First has got some smart people in it and all of that. So what I'm calling for is, where are the smart people? Where are the finance?

0: finance brains, we are the people that have information at hand, that work in this industry, that, you know, the movers and shakers, the people that travel overseas and see all these different things going on and can come up with, you know, the wheeling dealer guys or girls, you know, and we must have them. And all I'm saying is, like, our choice, the finance minister, is Nicola, Barbs or Chloe. You know, like, come on, there must be somebody out there. I mean, I wish I had the answers, but I don't know enough about it. You know, I'm not in the finance lane. I understand finance, you know, and cost of living and all that sort of thing, obviously, you know, economics 101. But I don't know enough about it. But there must be people in our country, associated with our country, that can do deals, that can get the excitement going, that can bring in the business, you know. But what's stopping it?
1: Okay. Thank you for that, Mel. Ta. Paul, welcome to the show.
2: Hello, Michael. Yeah. Read the Commonwealth Games. I'm very much of the ilk that it's run its course. There's so many things that supersede it. But as for Zoe, in comparison to Ryan Fox, now I think Zoe's a great achievement, and by all accounts, I think she's a lovely person.
1: Mm-hmm.
2: But I would think for a sporting event to be really, really recognize, it has to, you have to feel invested, something that makes you feel really, really patriotic. And in my life, our lifetime, because you and I are the same age, same school and everything, the first one would have been when the 8 won at Munich, if you remember. Yep. That was something where all New Zealand stood up and were just like, the country became invested in it. The other achievement, I think, was when John Walker was the leading 1500 metre runner in the world. Then possibly the first World Cup, the inaugural World Cup. And finally, I put Ryan Fox. Those to me, in our lifetime, are the four huge achievements in New Zealand sport.
1: Right.
2: I don't know what you would take
1: Ryan Fox didn't. Yeah, but Ryan Fox didn't. I mean, he's getting coverage now because he's back in the country and he's available and all that sort of stuff. But Television New Zealand didn't think that. They thought that the World Cup that particular night was the most important thing, and even then they even gave him desultory. Do you feel that there is a discrimination in the way in which our broadcasters look at our athletes as well and how they report sport in this country, Paul?
2: Didn't even have to ask me the question. He's a white cis male. What did you expect?
1: Yeah.
2: Disgusting. Quite frankly, the rest of the world, not our media, were all over it.
1: Mm.
2: You got more. Ryan Fox was getting more kudos from the British media, American media, than he was from our own. That tells you something, doesn't it?
1: It really does.
2: Tells you something about our whether it be politics, sport. There is an agenda, my friend.
1: Thank you, Paul. Thank you, and I don't disagree with you. Michael, says Graham, failure to honour the commitment to end co-governance is what I believe was the major failing. New Zealanders have a visceral loathing of politicians who dupe them, says Graham. Yeah, I understand that, but and so if I was one of those people who is upset, I'd transferring my vote now to either ACT or New Zealand First. So I'm a national voter. I was hoping you'd get rid of co-governance. You're not. Ba-ba-ba. No, but here's the question. National support is so badly that they've got to be leaking across the aisle too, don't they? So it's not, they're not just losing support to New Zealand First and ACT, otherwise the centre-right still wouldn't be in any trouble, would it? I mean, it would still be in a position where it was at the last election where, well, that's simply matching all those votes in between still the centre-right. The centre-right is in great danger of losing this election. And if the Opportunity Party, when I say if, when the Opportunity Party get 5% on the election day, it is likely that that would mean that the centre-left would be in a position, not a strong position, but a position, to form a new government in 100 days' time. Now, that means the National Party is losing support, if it wants to be a centre party, It is meant to look after the centre. So I think that would sort of be the fundamental deal that the centre right are trying to work out. It's obviously saying, well, you guys are the right-wing party, so off you go. We'll look after the centre. But can I just ask, that they're bleeding across the other side. So why? That's the first thing. The second thing is, listen, I know we all have issues about co-governance, but can I tell you now that is not what is occupying that particular issue with most households in this country. They don't come home every day and say, oh, those effing Maoris, they're taking over this again. Or I see, you know, our power bills have gone up against, that'll be that co-governance stuff. No. They're worried about, geez, I've actually got to pay this electricity bill. Have you seen the electricity bill? Oh my God, look at the rates demand. It's just gone up to this. Or, holy crap, I'm trying to actually buy the groceries for the kids. At the same time, their wages or their salaries are not going up. So the cost of living, I would argue, is the greater driver of voting behaviour. But I could be wrong. Often am. What do you think? 0800 33 22 83. Text 50 50. It is 2 minutes to 12.
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5: It's freedom of speech to say things with which other people disagree. And then you would find some of the left wing, and there were quite a lot of left wing about then, still now, would demonstrate, would try to stop that person from speaking. And then you would find that if the club still wanted that person to speak, people in authorities, sometimes in university, would say, well, now look, there'll only be trouble if you get that person in, and the police will have to come and have trouble. Don't cause trouble. That way, freedom dies. Someone wrote a book here called The Closing of the American Mind. Problems started on campuses in the United States. I was quite utterly shocked when I found letters sometimes from the fellows of universities saying, we accept the view of these students. If they don't want to listen to a speaker, they should have the right to stop him from coming. Now, for that, to me, they demanded intellectual freedom to say whatever they wanted to say and teach. The freedom they demanded, they must extend to others. But it's fighting for freedom of speech, for freedom of worship, fighting those who would whittle it away bit by bit, who think that they know all the answers.
6: 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We shall fight on the landing grounds. We shall fight in the fields and in the streets. We shall fight in the hills. We shall never surrender.
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9: 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I said, okay, whatever. So I go behind the couch. She goes, take off your bottoms. I'm on the bed. She goes, I'm going to talk you through it. I'm putting the lubrication on my finger. I'm touching your bottom. I'm going inside, Sean. I'm wiggling around. I said, well, hey, we've got the two doctors there. 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Why don't we just bring in, you know, the mainstream media and film it?
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8: 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I'm sorry, Sean.
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1: In this update, a Green MP told to go back to his own country by Winston Peters says the New Zealand First Leader conducts himself carelessly. After Lawrence Zunan heckled him about his vaccination status, Peters fired back and today said he was supporting democracy. Chris Luxon has labelled it attention-seeking. Zunan says it was an attack on his identity.
2: What is also important is freedom of expression doesn't necessarily mean freedom of consequences.
1: Regulation Minister David Seymour is hoping to bring solar power to the people. The Ministry for Regulation has recommended legalising plug-in solar systems and slashing costs by simplifying approvals for residential and small to medium-scale solar installs. Seymour calls it a blueprint for the simplest setups in the world, overtaking market leader Australia.
3: The recommendations come down to clarifying building consent requirements, to streamlining and standardising the process for getting an installation.
1: Seymour says he's confident Cabinet will sign off on the suggestions. KiwiSaver accounts have bounced back from a tough start to the year. Financial firm Morningstar's survey shows members ended up $10 billion richer in the June quarter, thanks to contributions and market returns. Quarterly returns ranged from an average 3.3% for conservative funds to 11.9% for more aggressive ones. Director Greg Bunkle says it reinforces common financial advice to move carefully.
4: Shows the power of staying invested in the scheme and not making any drastic decisions when market moves.
1: A new poll suggests the Green Party could lose Auckland Central after two consecutive election wins. A Curia poll commissioned by the Taxpayers Union puts National in first place at 30% in the electorate, the Greens on 25 and Labour on 24. The Taxpayers Union is disappointed the poll's been released as its small sample size has a large margin of error. That's news.
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0: Sorry, if I appear slightly distracted at the moment, it is because I am. Dying people often are. All right, this hour we'll be coming up and talking very shortly to Shane Jones over the latest information that 3 years after the decision to end oil and gas exploration in this country, a ban that was announced was lifted as part of the coalition agreement, the first offshore oil exploration permit has been granted to the Australian firm NZ Energy, a 12-year permit to look for oil in the Taranaki Basin. So I'll be talking to Shane Jones about that and what else, which is, you know, we need to find a lot of oil and a lot of gas, but a lot of gas really quickly. Shane Jones coming up this hour. In the meantime, 0800 33 22 83, text 5050. Jeff, welcome to the show. Good afternoon to you.
1: Good afternoon, Michael. What a great show as normal. And that interview you had with Don Brash was really interesting. I think you made a lot of very good points. There's nothing to disagree with anything he said. I mean, National Party is just like soggy, damp, limp-wristed, woke pack of idiots, I think. But in terms of what they have not done in following their promises before the last election, I think the two main things you were talking about was like the economy and the Maorification. And I think you could make an excuse about the economy. It's not easy to get an economy going, as you obviously know. But, I mean, you know, you tweak a bit of this, you get a bit of manufacturing made easier, and then something comes in, you're tweaking all the time in the plan or the hope that a tweak here and there will lead to a result later on, you know. Okay. But with the Maorification, there is no excuse for not doing it, because all you have to do is pass regulations and laws. All you have to do is say, pull your bloody head in, we're not going to put up with this any longer. Click. Thank you.
0: Why do you think they haven't done that, though? Sorry, why they haven't done that?
1: I don't know.
0: Yeah, okay.
1: Now, it's impossible to say why they haven't done it. Obviously, well, okay, possibly there are sort of backroom dealings going on with people who have a vested interest in the Maorification of our country, possibly. And that would probably be the main reason. I mean, there must be a lot of backhanders flying backwards and forwards all over the place to have a situation where a party just simply does not do the simple thing. And as I said before, if you're trying to get an economy going, that's a hell of a different thing, because there are so many variables. Whereas with this one, all you have to do is write some regulations and put out some public statements and say, unequivocally, we are not putting up with this any longer. This is one country, one people. Everybody has an equal say and an equal vote. Now, that's not difficult. So why the hell haven't they done it?
0: I'm assuming because, this is a political assumption, that they don't want to move away from their Chris Finlayson, John Key, Simon Power view that Maori have a special place in New Zealand policy making. What do you think?
1: Yes, I don't know about the personalities. Whenever I hear this,
0: well, sorry, okay,
1: the
0: national government
1: Chris
0: between
1: Finlayson,
0: 2000.
1: I sort of gag.
0: Between 2008 and 2017, as you know, they entered into a formal coalition when they didn't need to with Te Pāti Māori.
1: With the Māori Party.
0: And it would seem to me deliberately to ensure that they could then get, if you like, an entrance point into the Maori vote. Because and the sort of view was, Jeff, that Te Pāti Māori is not Labour, so therefore the enemy of Labour is our friend, will go and take on Te Pāti Māori. I think, and so that was the thinking, I'm sure, at the time. But they then became very strong supporters of co-governance, didn't they, between that period?
1: Yes, and I'm not sure that the reason for getting into the in coalition with the Maoris was about safety against Labour at all. I actually think that in the background thinking of the leaders of the National Party at that time, there was a view about white man bad, colonial bad, New Zealand should be Aotearoa. Let's stop all this, blah blah blah, and give the Maoris control. Okay, it may not have been voiced exactly like that, but that's the background thinking, and it's ridiculous. It is absolutely ridiculous. My wife is Indian, and I have lots of Indian friends and family, and Chinese as well. And they're looking at the whites in this country and going, what the hell are they doing to the country?
0: Okay.
1: Yeah.
0: All right.
1: I
0: understand what you're saying. I also think, though, that this election is more likely to be won in the grocery aisle than it is necessary on the marae, if you know what I mean. Do you? I don't know what your circumstances are, but do you feel that the cost of living is impositional upon you?
1: Yes, I can feel it slightly rising, and you look at the grocery bill and you go, but I think I'm lucky enough because I'm semi-retired and I've still got a little bit of income. But I really feel sorry for people who are on high mortgages or paying rents that's going up and up and up and up. And I think it would be a really, really difficult time to be, 38 years old with a mortgage, facing unemployment, your industry. Yeah, it would be really hard. But, I can understand that. But unless we solve the social, racial problems, then there's not really going to be, I don't think, any chance of solving the economic problems.
0: All right. Okay. Thank you, Jeff. Your views, Bryce, from Brisbane. Welcome to the show. Good on you. Good to have you here, Bryce.
2: Yeah, good. Thanks, Michael. I'm just going to keep this relatively quick. I'm not going to talk about the election stuff. First of all, I just want to start off with, you gave me the best laugh of the week the other day. I haven't been listening to the show. Oh, that was when you concluded that chat with the data center guy. I watched it on YouTube and I just laughed my head off. And brilliantly done, sir. I really appreciated that. Best laugh of the week.
0: Yeah, I'm sorry. Unfortunately...
2: No, don't be sorry about it. The guy was being a dick. He was being a dick. Sorry. Mm. You got him to talk about data centers and he wanted to bang on about what is clearly a joke. And you treated him with the contempt, quite frankly, it deserved. I'm sure he's a very nice guy, but he's very clearly lefty. Now, just on the Commonwealth Games, we'll move away from that because I don't know.
0: You're in Australia at the moment. Yeah, I mean, I think you've won virtually every medal, with the exception of Zoe Hobbs. You know, haven't you?
2: Yeah. I think so. I mean, I think when it comes to like the swimming, they might as well just not have the swimming and just give the gold still to the Australians.
0: To Australia.
2: There you go. Now can we move on for the rest of the thing? But nobody's talking about it here. Nobody I know is watching it or talking about it. More people were watching the Tour de Pharmacy than the Commonwealth Games. Everyone's going to remember that Glasgow came about because the then Premier of Victoria, Dan Andrews, pulled the pin on them hosting it, falsely claimed it was going to cost $6 or $7 billion to host, and never once has that bloke showed any evidence for those claims, and it cost the Victorians $600 million to get out of the deal, and then the Commonwealth committee had to go scratching around looking for a replacement in a hurry. So I think that's something that people probably ought to keep in mind as well, because I think that did a lot of damage to particularly Victoria, Melbourne, as a sporting capital. If they, you know, they have the facilities, they could have hosted it. The Commonwealth Games Committee were being very accommodating to them. Initially, they wanted to have the deal was that they spread it around the Victoria and the smaller centres and stuff. And then Victoria said, "Oh, no, it's going to be expensive." And the Commonwealth Games Committee said, "Oh, that's okay. You've got all the stuff there in Melbourne. We're happy for you to just do it all in Melbourne." And then Dan Andrews pulled the rug in the fashion that he did, which I thought was appalling. And that's why we've got it in Glasgow at the moment.
0: All right. No. I remember that. Where did it go to? Birmingham, didn't it? Did it go somewhere?
2: Glasgow.
0: So this is the one that you should be hosting. Is that the one?
2: The Victoria. Yeah. They tried to get it. I think they wanted Sunshine Gold Coast to host it and stuff like that. But everyone said no. Brisbane said no, just because, you know, late notice, all that sort of stuff. And it would have been a nightmare. But that was the background to all that. Thank you very much.
0: Thanks, Bryce. Bye. Nice to talk to you again. Okay, Bryce from Brisbane. The Aussies aren't talking about it with God. I'm not surprised. What would you talk about? They've won 47 gold medals, Josh. 47. I mean, they're winning too many, if you know what I mean. So what's your news story? What's your sports story? I mean, it'd be a different, oh, so-and-so's won the gold, along with 46 other Australians. By nature, with everybody else, Canada's won 14 and England's won 12. So 47 to 14 to 12, we've won three. Oh, don't go to Australia at the moment. You know what they're like about things like this. All right. Now, yesterday, the information came through that after banning oil and gas exploration in this country, and he was on the stage when it was announced, in actual fact, our next guest, Resource Minister Shane Jones, is absolutely cock-a-hoop that it is back and that the government has granted Australian firm NZ Energy a 12-year permit to look for oil in the Taranaki Basin, which probably isn't going to save us in the meantime, but it doesn't matter. We need to find gas in particular really quickly. But nonetheless, the Resource Minister announced the petroleum permit. It covers a 540 square area east of the Kupe gas field, so I guess it's in the same area roughly as we've had, and it's a major milestone. To celebrate that and tell us what else we might expect, the Minister for Resources joins us now, Shane Jones. Great to have you on the show again, Shane. Thank you so much for joining us.
3: A day to rejoice.
0: A day to rejoice. Well, it's a long time between drinks. How much, the ban was announced, what, 2018? Is it how far we've got to go back?
3: Correct.
0: So in that 8 years, now that was only for new, there was still some exploration that was happening, I think, in New Zealand at that time. The permits that had been granted were still explored, etc. I'm not being nasty here. Have we ever found oil really enough to actually make us happy?
3: Right. There were a set of negotiations taking place related to the coastline slightly north of you, I suspect, Michael, in what they call the Canterbury Basin. And they were about to sign the dotted line and take it to the next step would have been a substantial capital investment in that area. And out of the blue, the oil and gas ban was announced. And those parties picked up their tent, buggered off, and have never been back.
0: Right, okay.
3: Secondly, this pertains to a site that is locally called Kaheru, which is a Māori word for a spade, dig baby dig. Now what they're doing is they're amassing all the info, and there's some terribly experienced and hugely bright people, and then they're going to take it to the next stage. But the question, as I understand you're asking, yeah, but Shane, how long is all of this going to take? And in the short term, mate, we are still ploughing through short-term applications from the $200 million, not to confuse your listeners, that the Cabinet made available 18 months ago for short-term de-risking and crowding in other capital and whatnot for those wells and those sites around Taranaki where we know there is residual gas. So there's two streams of activity. There's the announcement that you and I are talking about, and then there's applications which will turn into genuine geological engineering activity in the short to medium term funded out of the $200 million.

0: Ain Awhiti. I think there's one called Pegasus, the mythical winged horse, which apparently is a symbol of creative imagination, which you and I should bear in mind over the next 3 years. And then there's the Great Southern Basin and there's the Canterbury Basin. Now, what I'm told, mate, is the ones where geologically there's the greatest potential, there's been a lot of exploratory work, and people are of the view the gas is there, but it's the engineering and the economics is down your neck of the woods. I mean, I'm not quite sure how to answer a lot of my critics when they say, you're wasting your time, it's going to take too long, there's nothing there, the place is as dry as a bone. But, you know, I mean, if we're going to crowd in capital, and in most cases people are going to use their own money, I can't understand why that's a bad thing, why people should be shooting that down.
1: The Norwegians, of course, discovered oil and gas and made an economy out of it, basically, transformed an economy. There is a movement internationally, as you well know, to go away from all fossil fuels. Our dependence upon fossil fuels, though, in your view, will remain for what, years, decades, generations?
0: Yeah, I was born in 1959, and we're still going to be using it in 2049, 59, certainly for whatever's left of my lifetime. And because, like, riddle me this. Okay, let's just imagine there are people who don't want us using coal or gas for electricity purposes, okay? Okay, well, name me a river that's got massive flow, and you know the South Island better than I do, that we can dam. And show me where, if we can't even get Santana nailed down in a quick form with a fast track, how the hell are we ever going to dam a big river and reinvent the Clyde or something like that? So as long as Kiwis don't want that outcome, we're burning coal. Yeah. We're looking for gas.
1: Yeah, that's right. It's an either or. You're absolutely right. And as we both know, the Project Aqua, which was to continue to put dams on the Waitaki River, along with the three that are already there, was stymied by the environmentalists and by the Liberal left, and we will regret that forever. Is it a prospect, in your view, that we could, I mean, and we should, be looking at new hydro development and dam projects in New Zealand?
0: Well, I'm going to campaign on it. I've got a mandate from our party. I've got a mandate from our caucus to pursue affordable and secure energy. You know, when the rain comes, no one owns the rain. God delivers the rain upon saint and sinner in equal proportion. And a hell of a lot of it flows down the Waipounamu and pees into the Pacific Ocean. I just think that we're at a point that we're not going to recover.

0: intervention, then it's worth campaigning on. But it's not the only one. There's geothermal, as you know. Winston Peters has already announced the $1 billion, which is not exclusively oil and gas for your listeners. What he said was there's scope to look at the storage under in the subsurface and to turbocharge geothermal. And I dare say, to borrow your expression, Michael, these are contributions to a longer conversation. And if the longer conversation says, well, what about bioenergy and what about other things? I'm all cool with that, mate, but we've got to be heading towards an outcome, and the outcome is affordable energy, diverse sorts of energy, and securing our nation.
1: I didn't mean to get into this, but I mean the affordability. People are getting their electricity bills at the moment this winter and causing sharp intakes of breath and having to defer other bills to pay them. Are you also be taking to this election? If the centre right is re-elected, and to the coalition agreement, something that in actual fact looks at the cost structure of electricity in this country?
0: Yeah, well, the cost structure can be dealt with by options such as the Crown should be the monopoly buyer of energy in New Zealand. You know as well as I do that the reason that power prices, Mike Hoskins finally woken up to it, scoot right up to $800, $300, $400, probably takes $6 a unit to create it, quite frankly, out of water. But it's the market-based system where everyone gets paid the same rate as it costs at the most expensive unit of generation. It's the opposite of going to get a mortgage. You and I are going to look for a cheap mortgage. Well, I do anyway. Hopefully, I never have to get any more mortgages. However, with 8 kids and 23 mokopunas, God only knows. So those types of changes, Michael, they have to be campaigned on. And I just hope and pray that when Winston negotiates post-election, providentially speaking, that the parties we engage with realise that we're deadly serious. I mean, we can't afford this enfeebled piecemeal approach. Kind of, I don't know, a political version of a sort of 17-year-old boy too afraid to ask the maiden in the corner of the hall to come up and have a dance and let the night unfold.
1: Okay. So oil and gas is long-term, obviously. We haven't got it today. We haven't got it tomorrow. In the immediate term, we've got the energy supply that we have. Can I just add something else into there? I had a truncated conversation this week on the issue of data centres in this country. There's a big one, again, just south of me in Southland that's going on under Datagrid. There are a number of applications, as I understand it. Probably you've seen them in terms of fast track data centres in this country. They consume an awful lot of electricity. Do we have the capacity to meet that demand as well as provide reasonably priced electricity for all New Zealanders and manufacturers as well?
0: Well, I've been told that the one in the South Island, which by the way does have its legal rights, so I'm philosophically disposed to defending whether it's you, Remy down the South Island, Meridian Energy, if you've got your legal rights, I don't want to have those legal rights summarily stripped from anyone. But I would say this, these data centres, you can look at them two ways. Number one, they're a key contribution to geopolitical certainty in terms of sovereignty of our own data. And that's something that does chime. However, how many other investments can we tolerate on a scale of Rio that has the effect of constantly, or if not permanently, influencing the cost of energy? So it's not tolerable to say, oh, well, we'll build another wind farm or a host of solar farms. The cost of energy, Michael, is determined at the last 15% of what we call firming power. You and I have had this discussion before. And where does firming power come from? Firming power comes from your coal-fired power station, your gas-fired power station, or the ability to extract electricity by spilling water, for sort of figuratively speaking. And the people who own those assets, they set the cost.

0: that you and I pay of electricity, and they also, quite frankly, dominate whether industry lives or dies in New Zealand. Now, in California, I'm told, Michael, and other places in the US, they've invested heavily in battery storage. I'm not across that, mate, whether it's actually happened here in New Zealand, but if people want to do it and they think there's a case there for some arbitrage, fill your boots. But I'm not interested any longer in facilitating massive consumers of energy unless they're going to do something about expanding the supply of energy so the rest of society doesn't go broke trying to keep warm or develop goods and services.
1: Well, and on that, the Australian government in the last week, I think, has come up under Albanese with particular proposals about future data center development in the United in Australia. Is that something that you would consider for New Zealand as well? Because we don't have an overall regulatory body just for data centers, or even a particular government policy, do we?
0: Well, the one that I've been reading up on, and the advisors in my office have had a look at it as well, is what the Singaporeans have done. Now, the Singaporeans don't have a source of indigenous energy like you and I have. The Singaporeans are literally an island nation. They have, however, raced ahead, distilled a strategy, distilled a plan, created some guardrails, so they're in charge of their own data. And I don't know how you feel. I'm always a bit of a doubting Thomas whenever we talk about strategies, and I'm sort of, I suppose, wanting to be that kind of dude who's responsible for delivery. But Winston did say that I think he's right, that you can't have a plan about AI unless you've got a good strategy about energy. The two, given that they rely both on water, I'm told, the correct temperature, and a hell of a lot of power. So I dare say a strategy will be necessary.
1: Okay. And finally, I've noticed criticism, and so will have you. It's the campaign. It's 100 days ago, the election, etc. There is a suggestion that New Zealand First were part of, in 2018, that decision was made by Jacinda Ardern, and that you could have stopped it as a party. Now, you were there at the time. You'll be aware of the background. What is your response to that allegation?
0: Oh, I think the best response is the truth, which is a rare commodity when recounting political history. But the truth of the matter is, and the records will show this, to the extent the records record accurately what happened on the day, the then Minister of Energy came and gave a verbal briefing to Cabinet. And that verbal briefing said that she was not of a view to carry on allocating any more permits. However, a Cabinet paper would be furnished, and through that process, the Cabinet would sign off. So about 2.5 hours later, Jacinda and Megan then dash out, make their captain's call. There was no Cabinet paper. The Cabinet paper came much later. Then I say to you, in all honesty, okay, so I was on the stage, and I got to tell you, mate, I had no bloody idea that's what they were doing. But anyway, that's now a matter of history. The matter then turned on, okay, do you bring the government down on an issue like that? Well, obviously, we chose not to. But it was a salutary lesson of what can go wrong if you abandon the tried and true constitutional processes.
1: Would you say that your coalition government agreement that you negotiated in 2023 and the formulation of that was in part informed by those sorts of surprises?
0: Yeah, but also I would say that the coalition agreement, in the way in which Winston and I guess whoever was representing the Tories finally put it together, was framed initially by them, but then Winston, being the lawyer, he reframed it, and probably put a great deal of effort into, in a finicky way, recording. What were the understandings during the negotiations? Mm. You can't, you can't sign off. You can't foresee every eventuality. And you've heard me say this before. I think it's one of the innovations of our public law or constitutional law, the strength of coalition agreements. And Helen Clark, for example, and I think Chippy more recently has said that they don't want any more of those because the tail kind of controls the canine creature.
1: Yeah.
0: But history is pretty unkind, mate, to small parties. If you do not argue your corner, maintain a level of visibility and relevance, then you're assimilated in the minds of the public to the big party. So what's the point of me voting for you? I should just vote for the big party.
1: Which raises sort of, you're talking about an energy deficit there for a wee while. And I'll circle back to that if I may. The issue of nuclear energy, you're talking about dams, but also of nuclear. Small nuclear plants now exist throughout Europe. I think France as a country is wholly reliant upon them, and it has met their energy deficit. In a funny sort of way, they're actually quite environmentally friendly, or certainly emissions friendly anyhow. Is there any prospect or thought that you've given as the Minister of Resources to encouraging nuclear energy, or at least having the debate and re-entering this discussion?
0: Yeah, we had a remit, I think a year ago. It didn't really fire. The remit was fairly innocuous, i.e. to begin the exploration of bespoke modular kind of nuclear power stations, for want of a better word. I do think, though, given the attitude and the gotcha prejudices of the modern media, I just wonder if it's a generation younger than my good self that's going to pick that up. Because I say again, mate, unless we're going to roll out Project Aqua again, or we're going to roll out Project Onslow, or we're going to build two or three more coal-fired power stations as backup, what are you going to do? Okay, we can have some more solar, we can have some more wind, and we can even have bioenergy. God knows it may represent an option for this vast, sprawling forest resource that you and I have as Kiwis. And the Japanese, as you know, are withdrawing from a lot of their investments in New Zealand related to forestry. Why? Because the power's too expensive. So I'm up, if you're asking me, you know, where do I stand personally on the issue, I'm up for sort of fostering a debate. But whether or not it's the top of the pops, that remains to be seen, Michael.
1: Yeah, so in other words, you're arguing it could strangle itself, if you like, amongst the high wires of New Zealand's rather high moral tone on the fact that we are nuclear free. But we certainly need the debate. All right. Listen, Shane, thank you very much for that. I look forward to talking with you again in the future. I appreciate your time this afternoon.
0: Thank you very much. Bye.
1: Okay. The Minister for Resources, cock-a-hoop, I have to say, over the announcement of oil and gas exploration. It won't solve the immediate problem, though. And at the moment, I've been warned by too many commentators now, including the Transpower chairman. If we're going to electrify this country, we certainly do not have the electricity to do so. Data centres add to that particular stress and strain. I'm not against them or for them. I'm just asking where we're going to get the energy from. And the cost of electricity now for all of us is prohibitive, both for businesses in this country and certainly for households. God, I know. I looked at my last electricity bill this month and I went, you are joking. But I wasn't, and I've got to pay it. It is 18 minutes to one.
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1: The Right Honourable Winston Peters, leader of New Zealand First, invites you and your family to his public meeting in Masterton on Sunday, the 2nd of August. 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That's nzfirst.nz. 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
5: It was an interesting conversation because there's a lot more we need to be talking about in terms of electricity and power generation in this country, full stop. And you can see he's wary of actually even raising nuclear because of a perception 100 days before an election. But gee, can I just say, I will be. And I will be because we don't have enough electricity and we've got to find solutions now. And I'll tell you what, right in my electorate, there is the Waitaki River. It's got three dams on it that were created in what, the 70s? Yeah, 60s and 70s. And the Benmore, Aviemore and Waitaki. And the idea was Meridian, I think, had it to carry on building more dams down the Waitaki River as a sequence. Why, you wouldn't, beyond me. It was called Project Aqua, if you remember. I think it was the start of the century. And it tangled in the high wires of environmental concerns. A whole series of people didn't even live there. Suddenly got very upset about the Lower Waitaki River. Can I tell you, the Lower Waitaki River has no value at all. Zero. It's not a particularly pretty river. And it is only useful for drawing water from for our irrigation purposes, essentially. So God knows why they wanted to save that lower river. It was just pathetic. But governments of the day bowed to all the environmentalists living in Auckland, Wellington and Christchurch. Well, those people paying their electricity bills now, I hope they're happy. Mark, welcome to the show. Good afternoon to you.
6: Yeah, I wanted to put a question to the listeners. I can't really sort of find the answer to it, but I'd like to know from the electricity companies what percentages of their profits comes from households, because I get the distinct feeling we're getting divided and conquered by these power companies.
5: Good point.
6: Where companies like Rio Tinto are probably paying 10% of what we pay.
5: Yeah.
6: And I'm just wondering what the level of, I guess it's, maybe it's the wrong term, rapaciousness that the government or the power companies are putting on to households. And it is a big part of cost of living. I think just anecdotally, you know, people are finding it difficult to pay their power bills. And to me, we do need a resolution. I heard the Chloe Swarbrick for the Greens positing, you know, similar to what I said about a power company, but differently in the fact that she wasn't really interested in lowering the cost of power. She's more interested in getting more generation of green energy, which sort of, you know, it almost rubs up against their policy of, you know, people need to be able to afford to live type thing. And I don't think any political party is really addressing the cost of living crisis, and that's the one thing I feel like National have been too timid about. They haven't really taken on the challenges. And at the moment, we have a political and economic system that is failing us, really. What's happening is when our interest rates, rather, Reserve Bank go lower, and people are supposedly got more money. What's happening is the monopoly suppliers, the supermarkets, the banks, the energy companies, all and the councils are deciding, oh, okay, there's more money in the economy now. We're going to raise our prices. And the government can't control that or hasn't controlled that. So what happens then? It's not just the inflation we get. By increasing that inflation again, it's actually increasing the cost of borrowing again. So you're getting a yo-yo effect, and it's making the Reserve Bank's monetary policy impotent, because the private sector isn't getting a look in anymore, because when they do drop those interest rates, it's getting sucked up by the increase in monopoly, basically rents.
5: National has provided some partial answer to that. If you remember, they've boosted that. Is it family boost payment? That was meant to be temporary, but they've decided to carry on with it. For those, and I don't know, there'll be those of you who withdraw it. Love to hear from you on it. But it seems to me that, so that's a taxpayer or tax relief for those who are earning wages and salaries. I think it's under 70, but it's based upon how many children you've got at home and things like that, and household income. But, and here's the but, it was interesting they chose to go that way, which was we will give a certain group of people who we think are struggling, will be struggling under cost of living, a bit of tax relief there, rather than addressing the reasons why those people are struggling. You know what I mean? In terms of electricity prices, food prices, local rates and things like that. So wrong policy answer to the same imperatives, I would have thought, Mark.
6: Well, I just think that, Chloe Swarbrick sort of was, it was the Opportunity Party's member, actually. And they put a question to her about, these high prices, monopoly-like supermarkets. And she goes, oh, the Commerce Commission should be able to deal with this. And I'm going, you're freaking kidding me. If that's your solution to the problem that we've got of the Commerce Commission being pressed to actually solve these problems. The Commerce Commission is one of the most useless organisations. I think you said the human rights organisation. I'd say the Commerce Commission could take the gold medal at the useless public-owned companies or whatever entities in New Zealand, because they are toothless, and that's what's worse. They're worse than useless because they spend all this money on investigations on what we know as monopolies, and we pay ridiculous prices at the supermarket, we pay ridiculous prices for power, and council rates are going up with no controls, and we've got no mechanism to actually go, well, we're getting screwed here as consumers, and the government is not doing, or no party is doing anything about that. That's why we've got a cost of living crisis, because
5: No one's addressing. You're absolutely right, Mark. I made a speech about that just recently. No one's addressing the reasons why we've got a cost of living crisis. Good on you, Pete. Welcome to the show.
7: You're sounding good, Michael. I think, I don't know if you're feeling it, but you're sounding a lot better.
5: I've taken a shitload, can I just say, of of medication, including that I've taken a double dose this morning of that Studio Ephedrine Night and Day.
7: Of the P. You're on the P.
5: So I took a double dose, all right? But you haven't seen me cough up my lungs a couple of times.
7: All right.
5: So I'm sitting in a corner just over there. And also I've got an inhaler, which you haven't seen as well. And apparently I'm a bit lightheaded now because I think I've taken too much of the inhaler.
7: Oh, no. At least you sound good.
5: Well, I'll die at 1:05, if that's any consolation to you.
7: Well, you can't or we're in trouble. So you need to hold in here. But you are sounding good, even though I guess it's all drug-fueled. I just hope you don't go on a pee-fueled rampage, perhaps, with the...
5: going on one of those, but I don't think I've got the testosterone.
7: it seems to me that I don't know if these public-private electricity situations we've gotten ourselves into has actually helped. Like, when we sold the dams, you know, 49% or whatever, I thought, oh, well, that'll be better for us because we'll bring experts in and they'll run them better than they, you know, they had been run. But I actually don't know if that's better for us as a country. Like, I kind of feel like now we're in this trap that we like the revenue coming to us as a country, but actually it's kind of revenue that the government's, you know, the government's not trying to save money. It doesn't seem to want to save money. So revenue's coming to us. They are dishing it out to people, but actually a lot of people are still kind of suffering. And now if you want to change that, you have to fight giant pension funds from different countries. I can't really recall when we did own them. Will we, in your opinion, were we better or not?
5: Well, I'm just trying to work that out, actually. You've really set a really good question. Oh, you're asking me now. That's a bit unfair, isn't it? I'm a man completely under the weather and you're asking me.
7: I'm sorry, I put you under
5: a sort of complex question about the history of electricity production and cost in this country. Okay, well, I'm just going to ask AI, why did the government sell 49%? Well,
7: I think we sold them because we're in debt, right? We're in massive debt and they said we need to sell something, which I feel is the same way we're going towards our water. It's like we're going to get lots of debt in our water and we're going to roll them up into big investable units and then it'll be sold too, but that's just...
5: Well, this is what the government wanted to raise. This is what AI have just replied to me. See, I love AI for this. The government wanted to... It was headed by John Key and Bill English. The partial privatisation was to fund infrastructure without borrowing. So that they wanted to raise money to invest in modernising schools, upgrading hospitals, building transport infrastructure without taking on new foreign debt. So they sold the 49% of those three gentailers, Genesis, Meridian and Mighty River Power, now Mercury. For that reason, they got $4.3 billion for it. It's not much, really, is it? In fact,
7: no,
5: it's grossly undervalued, I would have thought, but there you go. That's what they got for it.
7: Yeah,
5: so it wasn't designed to make them better. Oh, the theory was that those private investors would then have the opportunity to invest in the improving commercial efficiency and discipline.
7: Yeah.
5: Bollocks.
7: But would we be better, and that's what I wonder now, are we better to do it if, you know, is it private or, we're going to be milked. So if we bring in private people, we're going to be milked. And they'll want a return on investment. Of course they will, they're a business. So is it better we do it, you know? And
5: well, I mean, the reality... This is the reason why you can't tell your gentailers do something in the national interest, because 49% of them is owned by a private investor who's saying, no, fuck this. Excuse my French. I just said that out loud. There you go. That's the thing. The reality is that we want to make as much money as we can for our investors. No,
7: I want to maximise... Yeah, I want to maximise the return on investment. Yeah,
5: exactly. Yeah. All right.
7: Well, thanks, okay, Michael. Mate, you do sound good.
5: Okay, thank you very much. Have I got to go? Do I, Josh? Is it? I've got to hit this ad break. So thank you for putting up with me today. I'm sorry. As I said, it's been a... I always enjoy your company, so I just want you to know that as well. But I am going to go over there and just die. So it'd be nice to know you. And don't send any flowers. It is 3 minutes to one.
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5: In the United States, it's Wednesday. It is the 2nd April 2025, and it is Liberation Day. Donald Trump has just finished speaking in the White House, and he has announced the liberation of the United States from the oppressive trading practices, tariffs, and currency speculations and mismanagement of other countries that have seen his country become, he says, the whipping boy and the easy mark of trading practices of other countries all throughout the globe.
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1: In this update, the Greens say Winston Peters couldn't say what he does in a workplace or a school. The New Zealand First Leader responded to Chinese-born Kiwi Green MP Lawrence Sunan heckling him about vaccination by saying he should go back to his own country. Sunan says the Foreign Minister has made similar comments for a while, but that doesn't make it right. Peters says he's defending democracy.
2: Don't you understand that the need for the democracy is every day? If you've got somebody screaming out and shouting out in the middle of the debate, they're all shouting out a whole lot of things.
1: English will soon be one of our country's official languages. A bill delivering on a New Zealand First commitment has passed its third reading. It adds English alongside Te Reo Māori and New Zealand Sign Language. MP Casey Costello says many assumed it was already an official language.
3: What we do today is turn that assumption into reality. The government's view is that there is value in providing clarity in law.
1: New Zealand is expressing little sympathy for the Trump administration's claim that court-imposed tariffs lost it money. The US again upped its levies when its three-month court-mandated 10% expired. President Donald Trump has claimed it cost the US trillions. Trade Minister Todd McClay says higher rates mean American consumers must pay more. He says changing tariff policies are more likely to lose a country money. Cries of an education failure as the number of students leaving school without qualifications reaches a decade high. Ministry of Education data shows nearly 10,500 students left school last year without NCEA or university entrance, about 15% of leavers. Secondary Principals Council Chair Steve McCracken says educators need to work hard to improve the data, but it's important to remember school isn't the right pathway for everyone.
4: However, this should be an avenue in which the students that are leaving actually have a way to exhibit the learning and things that they've done over the last 11, 12 or 13 years of their schooling.
1: That's news.
5: Afternoons with Leah Parnapa.
6: When I was a new mum, I was breastfeeding and I went to the family room at a mall. While I was set up, trans people came in and sat and watched me, but they pretended to breastfeed a doll and watch me do what I had to do. I don't mind if a man came in there to change a child's nappy or to be a parent,
7: yes.
6: But I was horrified that that space was invaded by people that were pretending to feed a doll, to come in and sit down and then stare as well while they were doing this. I was just mortified. I don't think men understand that women retreat to bathrooms for

0: shelter, safety, from not just when they need to go to the loo or have change, but to get away from men in the public space. 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
1: Good afternoon, team. Lovely to have you here today on the platform. I was just saying to producer Kelly, we do the weather at, the top of the hour in the Chatham Islands. I said to her, isn't it weird? Met Service isn't giving us weather for today. It says rain for a time tomorrow afternoon. So anyway, so poor Chatham Islands, they've got no weather today. Like literally it's just gone. Kelly says it's climate change. Yeah, that's what happens. 0800 332 283 to get in touch with the show today. Again, we've got a great lineup of guests. And, of course, always appreciate your comments, your calls, your texts. The government's introducing new mandatory biosecurity rules for poultry farms to help protect our country against the spread of the H5 bird flu. There are new regulations, which I will get to, but, it could include culling a lot of birds. But I'm going to talk about that with Fiona McMillan. She's the executive director of the poultry industry association, and also the Egg Producers Federation. The biggest overhaul of New Zealand's firearm laws in more than 40 years has passed into law. Amazing. Associate Justice Minister Nicole McKee says the reforms are designed to keep firearms out of the hands of criminals while making the system simpler for licensed firearms owners. Hugh Devereux-Mack is a spokesperson for COLFO, which is, of course, the Council of Licensed Firearms Owners. And I will catch up with Hugh a little later on in the program to get his assessment of what has happened. Where we are going to start, though, is the government says it has reached its target of training 10,000 frontline workers in family violence and sexual violence prevention almost 6 months ahead of schedule. Over the past 18 months, staff from the police, Oranga Tamariki, Corrections, Ministry of Justice and ACC have completed training designed to help them better recognise, respond to and refer cases of family and sexual violence. Minister for the Prevention of Family and Sexual Violence, Karen Shaw, says the milestone is part of the government's Te Aorere Kura Action Plan and will better equip frontline workers, and the minister joins me now. Karen, a very good afternoon to you.
2: Good afternoon to you also, Leah. I hope all is well.
1: All is well, it is. Bit chilly, but it's winter, so you can't really moan about it. Look, first up, congratulations on hitting the target early. Was that a surprise?
2: No, not really. I saw the dedication across agencies in this space. And when I came in as the Minister for Prevention of Family and Sexual Violence, one thing I could see was, whilst there was a strategy, which was the first Te Aorere Kura strategy plan, there was a lot of ideas in that strategy and a lot of things to do, but no way of actually measuring the milestones of what we were doing along the way and seeing if it was making a measurable difference in our communities. So the biggest focus for me was to reprioritise down to 7 priorities and set milestones that we must achieve. And all the agencies have been on board because they know that when we can refer well, we can understand family harm and sexual violence, and we can wrap around early, that we will get better outcomes for the victims of family harm and sexual violence. So they were all on board with getting this done. And I'm really proud of what they have achieved in training, but also proud of the people that the staff that participated in this training, because the feedback has been really positive.
1: Oh, that's good. Karen, what are we talking about here? One-day workshops, online modules, or tailored training, depending on the agency?
2: It'd be tailored training depending on the agency. So the Ministry of Justice has delivered training to over 800 members of its court-related workforce. So these will be frontline staff that are dealing with people who might have been through quite traumatic events that have to go through the court system. It's how we're speaking to them, how we're making sure that our processes are done in a way where it's a trauma-informed approach when they are going through the courts. And then you've got the Department of Corrections also deal with a lot of victims of family harm within the prison system, and it's around de-escalation, it's around how we're our body language and our speech when we're talking to people who have been through trauma. And then we have also added a module into the police training college for new recruits, which includes a 2 weeks of family violence training, because we know police are often the first responders in a family harm event, and many police were not trained in trauma-informed practice when going to a family harm event. So over 550 police recruits have received training in the first year, and we expect another 850 recruits to receive training by the end of 2026. And that's where I'm hearing the positive feedback. I know personally a cadet that has just graduated through the police college, and he really appreciated the insights into that family harm space and what to prepare for and how to react when he is going to have to eventually front up to one of these horrible incidences.
1: Because it's interesting, because people will be listening going, police, Oranga Tamariki, corrections. I mean, why were they not already trained in this area? Police are the first responders normally to a family harm or a family domestic situation. Why were the skills lacking?
2: Well, what I would say is there would have been some form of training, but this is making sure that no matter, there's no wrong door, no matter which agency you're dealing with, that they are trained at the same level to respond to family harm and sexual violence in an appropriate way and in a trauma-informed way.
1: All right. So you have used the words, you want to empower the staff to recognise, refer and respond. Is that kind of also across the board with all the agencies?
2: Yes, and I mean, this is a work program that doesn't just stop within my portfolio. Many agencies have multiple work programs across multiple portfolios that all align in this space around prevention. Because if we can prevent future harm and we can break those cycles of harm early, we...
1: Mm. Is it me, Kelly? I was going to say.
2: We'll have less for...
1: Oh, there we go. Oh, wait. Oh, no. I thought I'd rolled over my headphone cords or something. What we should do? She'll do a sneaky call, shall we, Kelly? Yeah. Oh, we were going so well. I actually thought I'd rolled over my headphones and thought, did I just cut out then? Or did she cut out? Yeah, I'm not sure how long for, though. That's the problem. So we don't trust the system. Hopefully she has her phone next to her and we can continue a conversation. Because I find it interesting. You guys are listening in. I'm all for training. Like, I'm not saying this isn't a great thing. But one would have thought police, Oranga Tamariki and corrections, you know, they must have this kind of training. But I think we've got her back on the phone. Karen.
3: Hello.
1: Gotcha, there we go.
3: I can still see you, so
1: okay.
3: You couldn't see me. Yeah.
1: All right. Karen Shaw, by the way, now on the phone, Minister of Prevention of Family and Sexual Violence. Is this training compulsory, Karen, for all frontline staff, or does it depend, again, on the agency or the role?
3: No, this will be being rolled out across these agencies, and it is part of their training and upskilling program. So if you are working in the front line in this space, then you will eventually end up being trained. So 10,000 was the first target, but it doesn't mean we stop here.
1: Okay, excellent. Now, I know you mentioned the correction staff, including, I think it's about 4,700 have received this training, which is great. And you did touch on it. Many offenders in the prisons have a history of family violence. So is this idea too, Karen, that better trained correction staff can help break that cycle before offenders return to the community?
3: Oh, absolutely. And this is part of the government's approach. Yes, there must be accountability for the actions and the harm that these perpetrators may have caused out in the community. But there's also the rehabilitative approach when we're returning them to community and transitioning back into community. If we can have a better idea of actually seeing and hearing where that behaviour came from, we can actually wrap around them and work with them to change their behaviour.
1: And if you don't mind, can we delve a little bit more into the court staff? 800 court staff have also been trained. And is that so that when, how will this change when, say, the victims and families walk through the courtroom doors? What do you hope to see now that they have this training?
3: What I hope to see is that we're reconnecting with people in a meaningful way and making sure that the system is working for the victim and making sure that we are meeting the needs of the victims. And I mean, there's been a lot of work done by this government to put the focus back on victims and making sure that they have the support that they need when they are working through our justice system, which can often be lengthy and quite complicated. So making sure they've got the right people wrapped around them to help them navigate through that court system.
1: Karen, are you hoping that, you know, that we will notice the difference if someone calls police, say, about a family violence incident? You know, what should the experience, based on what they get today, then a year down the line will be different, vastly different?
3: Yes. Yeah, and that is definitely what we want to start seeing. We want to start seeing results on the ground, which is why it's so important that we are keeping an eye on these milestones and making sure that we are measuring the outcomes and making sure that we're making a real tangible difference out in our communities. And this is an ongoing project. We can't train everybody all at once, but what we can do is start rolling this out and making it a kind of standard across the board so that, as I said, no wrongdoer, that you are treated with dignity and respect and that you are treated by that the people that you are going to see have the confidence to give you the services that you need at that time.
1: You've kind of answered my last question on this particular topic because I wondered what was the next priority: more training, better coordination between agencies, more reforms still to come. But you've kind of said it's ongoing, so that's good.
3: Yeah, no, it never stops, right, Leah? If we're going to break that cycle of harm, that often generational harm, we need to be working more in that prevention space, and that means equipping staff with the skills that they need to provide a really great service to somebody who is going through a pretty horrible time.
1: While I've got you, Karen, yesterday I spoke with Andrew Bailey, our National MP of Port Waikato, about his bill that's been drawn from the biscuit tin. It would make it a criminal offence to knowingly fail to report suspected child harm. And one of the obvious questions is whether that could lead to significant increase in reports to police and Oranga Tamariki, which he mentioned quite a few times in our conversation. With the system, let's look at OT for starters. As it is currently, could it cope with more reporting?
3: This is something that I actually know a fair bit about because the government has currently got a work program based around the Karen Patasi review. And so a lot of the issues that Andrew Bailey is raising will actually be addressed under the government work program that we're currently working on. But what I would say is I have looked into this extensively because I do know the pressure that is currently on Oranga Tamariki National Call Centre. We now have over 100,000 reports of concern a year, one every 5 minutes. That has put a massive pressure on our triaging system and making sure that we get in front of urgent cases in a timely manner. I have been to Australia and spoken to researchers and academics in this space because they have tried a similar policy over there in some of the states and it didn't work as intended. And while sometimes we have well-intentioned ideas and they sound good, there are some unintended consequences that follow. And the advice back was their child protection services were overwhelmed with really minor cases that probably could have been referred on to a community service provider or some other form of help. And so we have to be very careful that we don't overwhelm a system that is currently under a lot of pressure. We do have a work program. I'm not saying that I don't agree that people should speak up if they see harm.
1: Yes.
3: But part of that is most of our reports of concern actually come from touch points of government agencies such as education, the GPs, doctors, and other areas of NGOs out in our community. Is that educating people how what to report, when to report, similar to the training that we were just speaking to before, is about recognising and reporting and having a really good understanding of what needs to be reported and not reported. So I can understand what Andrew Bailey is trying to achieve, but what I would also say is I haven't had a chance to sit down with him and have a discussion on the intention of his bill and where he sees it going, and also haven't had a discussion with my caucus, so I don't make decisions alone. But I look forward to having those future discussions and seeing what that looks like.
1: No, that's good, because I did...

0: as I've read, it would require a lot more resources and a lot more investment. And sometimes we have to be smart with the way we invest and training and making sure that people have a real good understanding of actually knowing what they're reporting is actually quite valuable, which is the space that we're currently working in under the government program.
1: Karen, thank you so much for your time today. Sorry about the little bit of the technical glitch there, but we finished it. So thank you. That is Karen Shaw. She's the Minister for the Prevention of Family and Sexual Violence. all right, a couple of you have said, well, first, what do you want, good news or bad news first? I love it when people say that. Okay, I've got news for you. Do you want the good news or the bad news first? I always go bad first. Anyway, the bad is, Joe goes, Leah, that sounds like a cop-out to not want to assist children experiencing harm. Joe, I didn't see it like that. What is the point? Karen, what Karen was saying was, look, I know the intention of Andrew Bailey's bill, but she said they get calls every 5 minutes as it is, Oranga Tamariki. And if you overwhelm a system, nothing's going to get done, you know, or done in a timely manner. Just go sit in any emergency department around New Zealand and see how, you know, that's how it works. They're overwhelmed. You will get seen, but probably not for a day. They are overwhelmed. So if you, I did not hear it like that. Of course she would want people to report any child harm or child abuse or what they're saying. But, you know, if, as she said, if the system is just not coping, nothing will still get done. So don't you want to address that first? So that's yours, Joe. And the good news here, congratulations, Karen, you're doing a wonderful job. Bless you, says Joy. Joe's back again. Sounds like how Labor told people to not call 111 during COVID. Joe, I think you're triggered today. I think you need to take a deep breath. We'll have a cup of tea. Oh my God, Leah, that girl Karen Shaw is diamonds and gold all wrapped up in one. It's a nice saying. We cannot afford to lose that skill and intelligence in November. You and Kelly are super cool too. Whee! Thank you. Thank you, Billy. That's nice. That's a nice thing to hear today. I love that. You're diamond and gold all wrapped up in one. Well, the bad news? Okay. Leah, that sounds like woke anti-male twaddle to me. Tell me how she will prevent a wife-beating incident in New Plymouth on April the 12th, 2031. What? And if a wife-beating incident does occur in that city on that date, would it constitute failure of the policy? Damien, I think you're talking about that movie that had Tom Cruise in it. Jeez, that was a good movie, actually. It's a classic. So a nice little cross-section there. Some people going, yeah, Karen's onto it. So, Leah, I assume the reo name like that is only for Māori? What about the rest of us non-Māori? Well, I must admit, I thought this government had kind of gotten rid of, Māori names on things, but this is called the Te Aorere Kura Action Plan. Why is it just not the action plan? But, yeah, I'm with you on that. I can only roll my eyes and sigh heavily because I do not know why. Okay, team, I'm going to grab the break. Anything else you would like to add about listening to Karen Shaw there? I think it's a great thing to train. I mean, you know, I did question when I first saw this story because I didn't realise this was even going on. It's been going on for 18 months. They've been training the police, Oranga Tamariki, Corrections, ACC, Ministry of Justice, to better recognise, respond to, and refer cases of family and sexual violence. And I kind of scratched my head and went, aren't the police kind of... Isn't that their job? I know they've got a very big, wide job, but training and getting everyone trained up, and these are the agencies that are dealing with each other, I think is actually a great idea. So 10,000 frontline workers have now been trained, tailored training depending on the agency. 0800 332 283. Leah Parnipal with you. Producer Kelly here. We are back shortly on the platform.
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1: The Right Honourable Winston Peters, leader of New Zealand First, invites you and your family to his public meeting in Masterton on Sunday, the 2nd of August. 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
7: Well, interesting, because this is in my hood. When I say hood, my neighbourhood. I see there's a bakery that Ryan Fox, you know, our golfing great, gave a shout out to after his British Open win has now been inundated with customers. This is how it works, you see. It's called Rollers, R-O-L-L-E-R, Rollers in Auckland's North Coast on the North Shore. And when I say it's my hood, it's not walking distance. Well, I suppose it is, if I wasn't so lazy. And it's renowned. It is well renowned. It's nothing huge. You don't have to sit inside. It's not Ponzi or rhymes with Banky, but they just do really good food there. I've been told, although I can't bring myself to buy one yet. I don't know why. But they do really big. Everything's got cream in it, not the pies, but. Oh, it looks amazing. Anyway, so for some reason, Ryan had called in there and then he gave a shout out to one of their pies. And now, as a consequence, queues were out the door and they were forced to close early because nothing was left. They sold out of everything. The golfing great's favourite was dubbed the Foxy, a steak bacon jam. Bacon jam? Bacon jam? And cheese pie, steak, bacon, jam and cheese pie. Fox has been a regular customer for just over a year. Oh, what? Hey! So he lives in my neighbourhood. I've never seen him walking around. He's just super humble, says the owner, co-owner Tamara. He's super humble and comes in and grabs a pie when he's off, when he's landed from the airport. Does she say that about me when I've left? Oh, Leah Parnup, she's super humble. Back in New Zealand to show off the famous claret jug, Fox popped into his favourite treat on Friday, picked up the pie, then they put it on social media and boom, it was a boom for business. Plenty of new faces came through the door and the pies flew out of the warmer. The owners say we're so grateful, it is a bit overwhelming, but we are super grateful. Fox, of course, is son of All Black great Grant Fox and married to Kelly Fox. But we keep that quiet.
8: No, he's my brother. Sorry. Yeah.
7: So Fox, the son of All Black great Grant Fox and brother of Kelly Fox.
8: That's right. It's his claim to fame. So, mm-hmm.
7: Yeah. So I like how you keep it quiet, you know.
8: So, well, you know, we are a humble family, as you just said. Mm, so, you know, we've got to.
7: And it would affect how you work here.
8: That's right.
7: Because,
8: I don't want to be swamped in the street.
7: People would call you all the time.
8: Yeah.
7: Say, oh, geez, your brother's doing well, Kel. And you'd be like, I don't want to talk about him.
8: I'm like, bro, I'm head down, bum up over
7: I'm
8: here,
7: talking.
8: You know.
7: I'm talking with Leah.
8: That's right.
7: Speaking of pies, though, no, I wasn't going to bring

0: this until early next week.
1: But here we go.
0: Your brother started it. It is that time of year again. It is the Bakel's Pie Awards as of on Tuesday. This coming. See you next Tuesday. Next Tuesday. And this week, right this, like today, the judging has been held today. In Auckland, I think it's in Auckland, yeah. I've never been invited to the judging part, but I've been very lucky to go to the eating part. No, well, we don't eat pies at the actual awards. So I'll be going to the awards next Tuesday night, and I will have the grand winner on Wednesday morning. And they will experience what Rollers has experienced. They will sell out. And I'm not skiting. I'm very grateful for this. NZ Bakels dropped me off some pies yesterday. Who ate all the pies? You fat bastard. They dropped off 6 pies to me yesterday. And it's quite funny because they were in little white boxes and they were in their little white packets. And all they had on the front was, you know, SC, steak and cheese. BE, bacon and egg, you know how it went. There was a lamb curry, which I gave to my dog walker. So I don't know what that was like. I had a vegetarian today, which you need protein, eh? You need meat in a pie. Anyway, he said to me, Rory from NZ Bakels, as he dropped them off yesterday, he said to me, here's just a sample layer of some of the pies, There's hundreds and hundreds and hundreds of pies. But he goes, here are some of the pies that have made it through, you know, into their categories. I said, ooh. And then he went, and there's one in here. Into their categories. I said, ooh. And then he went, and there's one in here. And I don't know why I was whispering, because him and I were standing on my doorstep. The only one listening was the dog, who thought he was getting something. And he's like, there's one in here that's taken a very big prize. I went, oh, wait, but you can't tell me, because can't tell you. So did I eat the one that has won a big prize? Did my husband? Did the dog walker? Who knows? I might not have got to taste it. But anyway, I'm so looking forward to next Tuesday. It is such a great night. And it is so good for the bakers who get up, you know, in an ungodly time of the morning to bake. And this changes their lives. People line up the next day and they sell hundreds and hundreds and hundreds. And it goes. You know, it goes for, it's not that one day, but it literally puts them on the map. So I love it. So maybe I wonder if Rollers is entered. I don't know. Now, that's the good side of it. Do you want the good news or the bad news? That was the good news. I'm really disappointed. No, I'm not more than disappointed. I'm more than disappointed. I'm actually pissed off that the government has rejected a select committee call to ban the public sale and private use of fireworks. I just think it's irresponsible. There have been over the years, so many petitions. In fact, I'll get to how many petitions. I mean, this last petition had 93,000 signatures. And the government has just brushed that aside again. Now, I am actually going to be talking to the SPCA because they are absolutely heartbroken about this tomorrow. But I couldn't contain it because I'm angry, I'm heartbroken. They're not listening to the majority of New Zealanders. The government said in response to the petitions committee that the government said a ban would remove access to a, quote, long-standing and widely used lawful activity. Yeah, well, we know it's lawful, you plods, because it is. We were asking you to make it unlawful, a long-standing and widely used lawful activity. My question here is, yes, we know it's long-standing. Guy Fawkes has been, well, it's been around for hundreds and hundreds of years. But in New Zealand, we all grew up with it, you know. But over time, countries around the world have come to see it's not actually really for the kids anymore. And the public displays are fantastic. You can get free

0: public displays if someone's going to say, yeah, but you've got to pay for them. Have they ever done a study? Now, this is what also pees me off. Have they done any kind of study or survey, they being the government? Well, actually, maybe these petitioners should have done it too, but it probably would have been better for the government. When it comes to Guy Fawkes, how many people really take part? Break it down. What are the age brackets? Who is really enjoying that backyard banger? Is it the kids anymore? Is it, you know, people of my age? Or a bit younger than me in 30s, 40s that are reliving their childhood? I'll probably find it's the older people with a few drinks under their belt that go out and probably do, oh, the kids will love it, kids will love it. I mean, I've had friends of mine that have got kids that say they're not really that into it. You know, time's moved on. They'd rather be on their phones, or there's more fun things to watch than fireworks. So acknowledged. It did acknowledge, though, the harms, and I'm quoting, the harms associated with fireworks use, including impacts on people, animals and property. It also notes that these harms often occur in private and unpredictable settings, which makes them difficult to prevent through regulation alone. No! That's exactly why you make regulation. Yes, it is done in private and in unpredictable settings. So this is why you make it unlawful. I feel it's in the too hard basket. We make it illegal and then some idiot, you know, there's always one or two in your neighbourhood that let them off at 3 a.m. and they're thinking, well, how are we going to police this? Do we send a policeman over at 3 a.m? Come on, they've got better things to do. I bet you it's that. They just hadn't thought about how they regulate it. It's in the too hard basket. So instead we send firemen out to put out fires and people lose their pets. It is irresponsible. It's beyond. The government said the status quo remained a proportionate response, balancing the need to manage harm with the importance of maintaining individual choice. Basically, you guys have just done nothing. Wasted time, wasted people's time with all these petitions. You got the select committee to look through it. They said ban public sale and private use of fireworks, and you just took it to the toilet and wiped your bums with it. And where were you, Winston Peters? Because this was one of your bills. It was the first time a parliamentary select committee had recommended government action on the issue, following consideration of three petitions brought by Animates New Zealand Holdings, Suzanne Cook and Raywin Harrison earlier this year. More than 93,000 people signed accompanying online petitions. The petitions committee report, published in April, had heard from Fire and Emergency, the SPCA, the Veterinary Association, all of whom strongly supported the ban. And if you're going to say, well, of course the vets are going to say that, the SPCA is going to say that, Fire and Emergency came from them as well.
1: Nah, got to ignore them.
0: Who are they at the end of the day? The cross-party committee, which considers petitions from the public, said it found it difficult to do anything other than recommend. Oh, don't put in that voice, Leah. They wanted a ban. They wanted a ban given the evidence that they heard. In response to the decision, SPCA Chief Scientific Officer Dr. Anya Dale, who I will be talking to tomorrow, if it was yesterday, said the organisation is heartbroken and outraged, exactly how I feel. Animals can panic, flee from their homes, injure themselves, try to escape, stop eating, suffer prolonged anxiety that lasts well beyond the fireworks themselves. Now, during its inquiry, the committee noted that 14 petitions across 7 parliaments had now called for changes to fireworks rules. 14 petitions across 7 parliaments, 7 separate parliaments. And they've all ignored it. They've all ignored it. It blows me away. I see you, Sean. I'm just on a bit of a roll. I will get to you, my friend. And where are you, Winston Peters? introduced the bill in November to ban public fireworks sales, called it common sense to ban them, said the abuse and misuse of fireworks has far outgrown any of its benefits. Taxpayers should not be

0: spending millions on something that causes fires, creates havoc for emergency services, and puts the fear of God into animals, if animals believed in a higher power. He said the New Zealand fireworks regulation has not been formally reviewed since 2006. Oh, well, I'm sure it's still fit for purpose. 2006. The committee also heard that fireworks importers, some of whom argue that Guy Fawkes Day, wait for it, not only was it's a long-held Kiwi tradition, okay, and that public displays could not be relied upon. Really? What do you mean could not be relied upon? Okay, I'm going to say something now that you guys can hit me up and go, Leah, I can't believe you said this. I agree with Chloe Swarbrick. Almost hurt to say that. No, I don't. Chloe's backing the ban. She said just a common sense position from the Green Party. If we're talking about animal welfare and actually also protecting our environment, then it makes sense to ban the private sale of use. Go, Chloe! David, I'm disappointed in you. ACT leader David Seymour said he did not support the ban. He said it comes up every November. The truth is that I understand that the harm the fireworks can cause and the worry people have, but just for a few days of a year. Let's keep something for the Kiwi childhood, please. A few days a year, David. A few days a year, David. Where are you in your lofty apartment that you think it only lasts a few days of the year? Under the current rules, fireworks can be sold to the public between November the 2nd and 5th, but there are no restrictions on when they can be used. That's really the only big change, is when you can buy them. The regulations were last changed in 2007 when the sale period was reduced from 10 days to 4 and the minimum purchase age was raised from 14 to 18. Shouldn't you buy them at 14 back then? Of course, all of you are saying, Leah, settle down. Got to disagree with you on this one, Leah. 5th of November's my birthday and every year I stock up just in case they ban it. So Clinton now has his own stockpile. So fireworks at the Māori celebration should take priority over a long-standing European tradition. Interesting. Oh, that European tradition of Guy Fawkes, the British soldier, the most famous member of the gunpowder plot, the unsuccessful conspiracy led by English Catholics. Is this what you're talking about? To assassinate the Protestant king and blow up the Palace of Westminster. Yeah, that isn't the Protestant king. And blow up the Palace of Westminster. It's a fantastic European tradition that we should uphold here in New Zealand. Mate, well said. Leah, I just turned and I have to realise eyes with lovers. I'm not in favour of the ban. I want to let my own fireworks off, so I'll make sure they're inside on this night. Bring the thunderbolts. Yeah, the thing is, though, I mean, you can't put your stock in your house, you know, horse in your house, lock up, other animals that live out in that are just cats and dogs, because good pet owners do have lock up their animals. So there's an issue there. And of course, I know you guys are all worrying on about animals, but there's fires, you know, for emergency. They go out. I've got a fireman and he hates Guy Fawkes. Ross isn't busy. And he said, it's ridiculous. We just go to those little fires, or it could be a big fire in the portals in Christchurch at Burns because of Guy Fawkes. But still, no. I suppose what it takes, Simon, for you to change your mind if your cat got killed, if a fire burnt down your home because of this. I mean, it's all dramatic. I hear my... this is why countries, because of this as well. Something happens to you, I suppose. It doesn't matter. You just, I suppose that's like all laws, isn't it? Why ban it? I'm having them. Oh, hang on, fix me anymore. G'day, Sean.
1: Good afternoon, Leah. Consider me a verbal massage worked up there.
0: Nice. I do like
1: that. I am in agree with the Vulcan princess. That's what I call
0: Chloe. The Vulcan princess.
1: Because of those eyebrows.
0: Yeah, I can see it now.

0: I agreed with her, Sean, because she said the Green Party would support a ban. You know,
1: I'll comment on both. First, you start with a positive. So start with something happy. I really read mainstream media, but I always like to watch or read who wins the Pie Awards, who does this. It is a big thing. I think it's bigger than the Academy Awards in New Zealand. It's fantastic.
0: It is the night of the year, Sean. I'm not kidding. The amount of people in media that literally, when they get an invite, like jump up and go, "Yoo-hoo, I'm off to the Pie Awards." They get more excited than that, than say their own radio awards, because it's so much fun. They theme it. They bring in dancing girls and mariachi bands. You get great goodie bags. I mean, Sean, it is a night to be there.
1: I like the dancing girls thing. That sounds pretty good. Obviously, I dare take it. Some people wouldn't. But interesting, the Pie's made a comeback. You see a lot of cafes doing their not processed meat, but real steak pies. Yeah. And wild cards. In the old days, when I was a kid back in the 80s, you go to a service station, and like a BP or a Mobil, and they had the pie that had probably been in the, manufactured 6 months ago and had been in the freezer for that long, and basically it almost tastes like cardboard. Now you go into I'm not an employee BP, but you see those pepper steak pies and things, those gourmet pies. Gourmet pies launched about 15 years ago.
0: Oh.
1: And, they're taking care. It's good for the smaller operators too, not just the big corporations. So I'm very jealous. That would be a great night out. And I think it's great that the baking tradition, the pie, I like to maybe see the Sally Lana Awards, or maybe something for the Apple Turnover Awards. But, go back to my youth.
0: yeah, but I like it.
1: Getting back to fireworks, I'm quite libertarian in a lot of my views on freedom of choice, but I'm starting to move into your camp, and I agree. The problem is we in our suburban, our street here in Takapuna, we get fireworks being let off by youths and Gap Boy races literally 365 days of the year. Mm. As a firearms owner, I can tell you they literally sound worse, louder than a 308 or a shotgun going off. I'm surprised there is any police call-outs.
0: Yeah.
1: Because they let off all they're shot at houses. When I lived in the US, they had public displays mainly. You could buy private fireworks. You had to be 18, but they allowed them in certain areas. And if you let them off outside 4th of July or outside certain celebrations, that was a severe fine. So even the Americans understand that. But and when I was a kid, we had the double happies and skyrockets. But the majority now, my son, when he grew up, he was into fireworks, maybe Guy Fawkes, maybe until he was at 8. Then everything was video games, or playing with your friends. So I think the kids aren't into it. I think it's more an adult thing or what I call an antisocial punk thing. I've driven around the North Shore. I've seen people shoot fireworks out of cars. They're dangerous. They can be dangerous.
0: Just think, Sean, that I'm being the fun police, and someone has called me whinging wowsers. But they've also failed to listen to the fact that there has been petition after petition after petition, and over 7 consecutive governments, and they've all been ignored. And this is, in the end, it would have been hundreds of thousands of New Zealanders, with their reasons of why. But what I find interesting is that you can go to get a petition and you can go to Parliament and say, I would like Farm Act to fund this particular cancer. And everyone's behind, that's a great petition. You go and you make sure that they better listen to you. But fireworks sits in this really strange realm where people think they completely would erase what those people that have signed that, what those people have said, means nothing. It's just nothing. They don't care. Erase it. For what the fire service and emergency service say about it, erase it. It's nothing. What the hell does they know? What do the firemen know? What does an emergency department doctor know when he's got to stitch a finger back on? What do they know? That's what really upsets me is this. It's all, you're just the fun police. There are real consequences when it goes wrong. This is not just me saying, I'm a bit miffed off because I got woken up at 1 in the morning. There's a bigger issue that people in this country, a lot of them, obviously don't want to see. They just think it's a one fun night and I'm just being the fun police.

0: Like I said, it only changes at night, and I'm just being the fun police. Like I said, it only changes when something happens to you, right? Like anything. You know, when you're exactly. when your pet cat or the dog, your dog you love runs away, and all your kids are traumatized for the next couple of months, or your house catches fire, or your kid blows his hand off, you know? It's only then you go, actually, this might be a bit wrong. I'm not sure now.
1: Well, there's been some quite serious, remember some fires in Canterbury around Christchurch, which was done by skyrockets and things, and not skyrockets, those Roman candles. There's a series in the last few years. In drought conditions. That's what concerns me. But I don't understand. But the problem is people stock up on them on November the 5th. We don't do it anymore. I've sort of grown out of it. It's not really a thing.
0: I love it when Sean does this. He's got a tendency to put himself on hold.
1: sorry, Leah, but let me get back to you. I'm not retarded today. What pushed me over the edge was a lot of the major fires I've had in Canterbury recently. Like they were set off with Roman candles last few years, like in the Port Hills and through there, especially in the South Island and the High Country, through fireworks. And the weird thing is, as a firearms owner, I've got to go to a gazetted range to shoot. I've got to have a license. They're quite a dangerous thing. And the problem is people stock up on them. I've grown out of it now. It was cool when I was a kid. Modern kids don't. I think it's a bit of a public displays are fine. I personally, Anzac Day and other memorial days, that's cool, but I don't have a particular psychological attachment to the Guy Fawkes Day. As a Catholic myself,
0: hey, Shawnee, I hate to be rude, my love. Yeah. I've just got to grab my last. Yeah, got to go. Good on you, mate. G'day, Tom.
2: G'day, Leah. Hey, I think I'd have to agree with you on it's not a good idea that the ban got ignored on fireworks. But just sort of joining a few dots here, New Zealand's got a free trade deal with China, and I just looked up, we spend about $30 million a year on fireworks, and 90% of them come from China. Yep.
0: Oh, that much money.
2: Going on what I read, yeah. So I wonder if that's why they don't want to ban it.
0: Tom, you just might have uncovered something there, my friend. How much? Yes, how much do we spend? How much do we buy in?
2: Well,
0: or
2: going
0: sell,
2: on
0: sorry?
2: What I, yeah, going on what I googled, New Zealand public spends $30 million a year on fireworks. 90% of which comes from China.
0: Yeah. Well, Wiley's a good fireworks provider. You know, everyone went to Wiley.
2: Yeah. Apparently, the other 10% comes from Germany and America, but 90% from China.
0: Can always trust you to find another angle. I grew up with fireworks, you know, in the backyard with my family. We had sparklers and the double happies and all that stuff. Everything though, you know, they have their day, I suppose. New Zealand, the government obviously feels we don't yet. And like I said, just normally takes one big event, you know, one huge fire that will burn right through a forest for like 5 days that they might consider it. But I don't know. It'll take climate change to when we're to get to being as hot as Australia is, because that's what forced them to do it.
2: Yeah. Well, the other thing is, I just think it's just so effing stupid that we have Guy Fawkes at the time of the year we have it. It's the driest, hottest time of the year. It's daylight freaking savings. You just about have to wait till 11 o'clock at night before it's dark enough to see the flipping things in their full effect. Why not have it at Matariki? I mean, have it at that made-up holiday, Marion Vance fireworks, right?
0: Yeah.
2: And it's normally cold and wet, and it gets dark nice and early. So, you know, you and I have grown out of it because we've seen it. That's fine. But kids like it. It's all big bangs and flashy lights and all that sort of thing. But, I just think the time of the year of it is absolutely effing stupid. And daylight savings too, that's another thing I find is completely stupid. But, they could rebrand it as Te Ahi Mahi, because Ahi apparently is Māori for fire, and Mahi is the Māori word for work. So there you go. Boom.
0: Oh, what is it? Say it again, Te Ahi Mahi.
2: Te Ahi Mahi,
0: fireworks. Te Ahi Mahi. There we go.
2: Why not?

0: Tom, I love it. Good stuff. Thanks, buddy.
1: All right.
0: Dave the Bricky, Jesus bloody Christ, you're seriously going to compare fireworks petitions to cancer stroke petitions? Good God. What I was doing, Dave, I was not the content, the fact that every petition that goes to Parliament is important to the people that have signed the petition. That's what I was saying. And for people to just go, oh, you're all just lefty wowsers and fun police, the thousands, tens of thousands, over the years, hundreds of thousands of people that have signed this petition, it's important to them, Dave. So you missed it, dropped a brick on your head or something. I was not saying one is more important than the, it isn't, they are important. The petitions are important to these people. And that was why I was saying a cancer petition is important to them, and the fireworks petition was important to these people that you have just written off and said, no, they're not. They're not. I don't need to listen to these people. Oh, they might be New Zealanders and, you know, taxpayers, and it affects their lives, but we will ignore them because I like fireworks. So I'll ignore them. That is what you were saying. And I love this one. Leah, you don't listen to Michael's show then. Be aware that Michael was applauding the failure of this petition for the very reason that it is traditional family ritual. Just because JRTs don't react to them, one of the few things that I disagree vehemently with him about. Retired vet who's just texting. A few of you come through and said that it made his day today. Of course it did. It makes him feel young again. I get it. The man's 100. Anything that makes him feel young, he's going to enjoy. And that's fine. All right, let's grab the break, team. We are back shortly.
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1: Now, there's nothing wrong with being gay. We all know that. And there's nothing wrong with having a partner. We all know that. And there's nothing wrong with being a loving father. But just can I say, the next time some deranged woke idiot arrives at the Green Party door and starts to demand that they be referred to in multi-pronouns, can you just say to them, get stuffed, you're a fella or you're a fellerette, you are obviously a singular, you are me, my, I, you are not some sort of personality disorder awaiting revelation.
0: Michael Laws, Uncensored, on the platform. 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
2: In this update, Labour says Winston Peters needs to be sacked as a minister after telling a Chinese-born MP to go home. It was as Peters and Green MP Lawrence Yunnan traded barbs during a debate in Parliament. Speaker Jerry Brownlee says no members raised concerns at the time and the row was tit for tat. But Labour's Carmel Cipollone says it's unbecoming of a foreign minister.
3: Luxon should be dismissing him from that role. Those comments are so incredibly racist and offensive.
2: English will soon be one of our country's official languages. A bill delivering on a New Zealand first commitment has passed its third reading. It adds English alongside Te Reo Māori and New Zealand Sign Language. MP Casey Costello says it adds English alongside Te Reo Māori and New Zealand Sign Language. MP Casey Costello says many assumed it was already an official language.
4: What we do today is turn that assumption into reality. The government's view is that there is value in providing clarity in law.
2: David Seymour is pushing to legalise plug-in solar panels, saying Kiwis are smart enough to handle the fire risk. His regulation ministry's newly released report recommends ways to make New Zealand the easiest place to go solar. They include suggestions to slash installation approval times and costs, in some cases by thousands of dollars. Seymour says plug-in solar can be hazardous, but current regulations assume people are stupid.
5: I think people can work this out, and it means a whole lot of people say, well, this is going to be like Australia. You just go to Kmart, buy a solar panel, and starts cutting down your power bill.
2: 8 Kiwi Army instructors have been invited to train an all-female platoon of Timor-Leste's Defence Force. Brigadier Jason Durberg says it's a great opportunity to maintain our country's strong connection. It'll be delivered in partnership with Australia's Defence Cooperation Programme, which developed the course. Japan's earthquake death toll has risen to at least 34. A 6.8 magnitude quake hit the country's southeast earlier this week. Rescuers are still hunting for survivors in the sweltering temperatures, particularly at the badly damaged Aeon shopping mall. Thousands of people are staying in evacuation centres. That's news.
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1: Hi there, team. 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I have to say, look, I have been in this industry a very long time. And every year we have that same conversation about Guy Fawkes fireworks. And every year I get people like, I mean, I'm fired up because I'm really disappointed in the government. But you guys do too. It doesn't matter what station I work on. It really doesn't. Mainstream media could be music-based, could be easy listening, could be rock. You all of you, are super passionate about it, which is, I mean, I don't know why it surprises me every year. You know, you end up being quite insulting to me. And that happens all the time. Again, why should I be surprised? So I thrash back, which I shouldn't. I should be above it, really, shouldn't I? And it's just one of those things. It fascinates me, I suppose, now, because is it the issue that, by the way, you'll love this, or you won't. You're going, well, stuff you, Leah, I won't be here tomorrow. Because I'm talking with SPCA tomorrow about it. The Chief Scientific Officer, Dr. Anya Dale. I'm talking to her tomorrow. I'll get their ideas and their thoughts. They're heartbroken and they're angry. So you go, we're not going to start this again, are we, Leah? Well, yeah, I want to talk to them. But people take it for some reason. It's like it seems very personable, personal for supposedly one night a week that we just live.

0: literally blow up stuff and look at and let fireworks off. But you guys have just, a lot of you have come in really hot. And then ask yourself, do you participate every Guy Fawkes? Is it like, is it on your calendar that it's your biggest night? Is it better than your birthday? Is it better than Christmas? Because the way some people are super passionate about it, and the idea of it going, they're distraught. It must be huge in a lot of people's families. Maybe I have underestimated how many Kiwis, it's like they wait for November the 5th. I don't know. Maybe I have. I'm open to being convinced that it is such a big deal. And maybe I've grown out of that circle and my circles don't give two flyings about the night, that maybe I have underestimated it is so important in your lives. And if the government took it away, you would be furious. Maybe you would storm to Parliament. I really don't know. We'll find out, because you're still sending stuff in. Lear, I reckon we should save the fireworks until November 7, when we can celebrate the centre-right getting back into government. Woohoo! Says Dave. Lear, some make a conscientious stand on fireworks, or say racing horse and hound, and it's not a frivolous fun police stance. Some of the things we've done in the past are just plain wrong. It's just natural evolution. Have faith that we'll be banned in time. Change something we fight to hold on and we fight to let go. Oh, she is so wise, B. Yeah, and that's what you said. It's some things we've done in the past. It's natural evolution. Time to move on. Or not. Lear, I agree entirely with you. Very disappointing. Who are the members of this committee? Name and shame. Commies! No, the committee were for it. The select committee, the government went. They went to the government, and after the parliamentary select committee recommended the government, taking it on board all the petitions, said that the government should ban it. That was what the committee said, but the government ignored them. So this is my favourite one, Kelly. Gee, thanks. Yawn. Great talk.
1: Oh.
0: I went back, sigh, don't care, go away.
1: Oh, bloody bickering, you lot.
0: I think we're playing the game, I'm not sure. Anyway, let's move on. So Fiona McMillan is coming up on the show in about 20 or so minutes. She's the Executive Director of the Poultry Industry Association of New Zealand and also the Egg Producers Federation. As you know, we have now got bird flu in the country. And the government has recently introduced a new mandatory biosecurity rules for poultry farms. They say this will help protect New Zealand against the spread of the H5 bird flu. So there's a few new regulations, putting measures in place, keeping records, undergoing audits, have plans for humane culling, disposal, cleaning and disinfection. So I'm going to talk to Fiona shortly. But before I get to her, and I'll stay, actually I'm going to stay with the bird theme, because I'm a birder. I'm now official. Well, I'm a birder. It sounds a bit kinky, but I have become that person who feeds birds. And I don't do it because I want to sit there and study them. I thought I was just doing it out of the goodness of my heart. A couple of doves turned up in the backyard about, what would it be, Kelly? 4 months ago, maybe? 5 months ago I started feeding them?
1: About that, yeah.
0: Yeah.
1: It's taken over your life, hasn't it?
0: Oh, Kelly, you have no idea. And this is where I actually need help with this. Mm. Because I've gone from two doves and a partridge and a pear tree. I've gone from two doves and maybe three, four sparrows to an absolute aviary in my backyard.
1: Yeah, no, you aren't going to be the crazy bird woman off of Home Alone 2. Yep.
0: Yeah, we're talking like 8 doves, 10 doves, 12 doves, because they're paired up, of course. I can't even count the heads of the sparrows. But my God, they're so cute.
1: Look at the monster you've created.
0: And do you know why it's an issue? It's not the... Yeah. It's not the... it's not even buying the bird seed. I'm happy to do that. It's the poo.
1: Mm-hmm.
0: And those little buggers, And we got it. We had a new spa lid. We got a new spa lid recently, and the buggers are sitting on the spa lid waiting, and they're pooing on it. They've pooed all over the step to get into the spa. So that's shocked.
1: You need a scarecrow.
0: And then I went a step. I went a step further yesterday. After the show, I went to Animates to buy the dog his breakfast, his biscuits, and I thought I'd have a little look in the bird section.
1: Oh no, here we go.
0: And I didn't buy like a bird's, not bird paraphernalia. Trust me, I've not gone that far. She says, I bought a big bag. It was only about $12, I thought, and it was big, really big, of finch seed.
1: Okay.
0: It was it's a bit smaller because the stuff I was throwing out, some of the little sparrows couldn't eat it. And I'd see them bounce past it or they'd play with it in their little beaks.
1: Feed them stuff that they can't eat, they won't come back.
0: I know. So I bought finch. It said finch, it had finch sparrows, small birds. It's a small bird one. So I bought those, brought it home, didn't feed them last night because I went out. And then this morning I got up and I opened up this bag and guess what landed on me? Finch! The finches do come.
1: Oh, my God.
0: And I love, like, all I've had is sparrows and doves and now I've got finches.
1: Finch through the bag and go, I smell that. It's
0: they
1: finch
0: did.
1: Food.
0: They just, and now they're like, they've turned up, but of course they're pooing as well. And
1: no, what you're going to have to do
0: what are you going to have to do?
1: You've got to buy some bird paraphernalia. So you've got to get like one of those little plastic feeders that you hang from your tree or your fence or whatever. And you're going to have to move them over there above the grass or above a garden or something. And so they'll probably still come and like sit on your spa pool and just be like, hey, lady, feed us, you know. But then you go over and you feed up your little bird feeder and then they can go and poop over there and whatnot.
0: Yeah, I think you might be right because I've got to move them off the concrete because I'm having to wash the concrete every day, or I get the look from husband that says you started this, and I'm happy to. Here's what I'm going to do: it's winter, it's cold, they need to put fat on, or they're going to they'll die. I don't know much about, but they'll die. So I'm going to feed them up through winter, get them nice and plump, so that they can keep themselves warm, and then come summer, I'm going to shut up shop. They go look for their own food. I'll put out water, but I'm not feeding them. But I don't know how I got this way. Leo, we like the birds coming around. We were feeding a female blackbird by hand at one stage. It's nice, says Rich. Tell us about your doves, Leo. Oh, well, I've got about 12 of them now, and they're very territorial. I love it when they coo at each other, but their poo is very big. Hello, Ben.
2: Hi,
0: hey, Ben. Hey.
2: How are you?
0: Good, mate. Good.
2: Hey, I love your show. Just flicked your wine. I'm driving and I heard you talking about birds. I got a sad one for you.
0: So
2: we got a coastal batch and we went out there and met the local farmer who comes around and, you know, checks out for rodents and drops pellets for rodents. And we went out there and he was out there throwing it around. Then it rained. And we looked out the window a couple of hours later and all the sparrows and birds were just eating it.
0: No.
2: And we were like, I know, it was horrible. So there goes a flock.
0: And did you see any like later dead on the lawn or did they fly off and die, obviously?
2: Oh, we left the next morning, so we didn't see.
0: Damn.
2: sorry to ruin your day. Sorry
0: no, look,
2: story.
0: Well, birds die. I mean, I get that.
2: I know.
0: But
2: you're feeding the other ones.
0: Feeding what ones? Who?
2: You're feeding the ones around your house.
0: Yeah, and they've told their mates, and their mates have told their mates, and they've turned up in their droves. And it's crazy.
2: Great stuff.
0: I've got about 30 birds sitting out there in the morning on the fence looking at me.
2: That's awesome.
0: From doves to sparrows to a couple of blackbirds. Blackbirds lose interest quite quickly. They take off there. They're hard workers, blackbirds, sorry. They go and, you know, they go looking for worms and stuff. They don't wait for humans to feed them. But now I've got finches because I bought finch food. I can hear myself as I'm saying it. I bought finch food.
2: Is there any wax eyes?
0: Oh, I've seen them in the bush, like when I'm walking, don't tell me there's wax-eye food. If I buy that, are they going to come to my garden as well?
2: I don't know what that is. You'll find out, Leah.
0: I'll find out, mate. I will find out. No, look, I'm good on you, mate. Thanks, Ben. It's just the poo. Yeah. I quite like looking out and staring at them, and they make me smile, you know, and I think I'm helping them through winter. They're smart as they are smart, smarter than I thought. They come up to the glass now and they literally eyeball me. They send up one runner, a little girl, and she pops up. She's right by the glass. She stares at me. And all the others fly off when I stand up, but she just stands there. She's like, because this is the chick that feeds us. Come on. Anyway, Leah, bird poo problem, easy to solve. Shotgun blast in the air, 2 weeks and they won't come back. But by the way, I do feed my birds actually down the backyard, and I feed them apples, Dave the Lawny. Yeah, I think I need to just move them away from the back of the house, off the concrete, and find a place that they can just go further away. We just don't have a big property. There, I feed the birds around our house with food scraps, like the kids' old toast, etc. I get a hoard, decent on the lawn, and as soon as I chuck it out there, they're there. So, Simon, see, we all, Leah, wax eyes like fat, like meatballs. No way. Don't tell me that. I'm not going to start making them meatballs. I'm not. But now that's in my head, I'll start to think, is it? Are you sure? Yeah, okay. Leah, maybe there was a rogue dove at Devil's Skin. That would explain a lot. Yeah, the pooer, the defecator on the dance floor of a Devil's Skin gig over the weekend down in Invercargill. Now, I didn't say anything because we couldn't get it, but I got in touch with Jenny Scalander, who was the lead singer. Man, she's an incredible woman. And I said, can you come on the show and, you know, because she didn't know what was going on until people started, like, dispersing around this guy that had he was shaking a log down his pants, and then he stood, then people were standing on it. And she said, what's going on? And then she went, poo. So, yeah, but she came back the next day and she goes, oh, Leah, I can't come on that. I'm busy this afternoon. I don't want to push it. But I think they did something quite funny. They released something on Instagram about calling it the dirty diaper or something diaper for the next gig. For the next gig we're doing, please bring your diaper. So they've embraced it, really. But, yeah, that's disgusting, isn't it? Who does that kind of thing? Leah, we like the birds coming around. Another one that says we feed birds. Maybe I'm not. Leah, yet we don't have the same passion. Oh, Ava says you had a great chat yesterday. We know about Baby Roo. Yes, we don't have the same passion regarding the murder of New Zealand babies and children. Just saying, never forget Baby Roo. No, Avis, we did a good hour on it yesterday, as we know, because you were a good 20 minutes of it. And no, we shouldn't. And we don't. I don't. You don't. A lot of people don't. Leah, when she asked what was going on, I'm not surprised someone said, well, why don't you follow your nose, love? Yeah, exactly. Or I'm going to grab the break, team. We are back shortly on the platform.
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5: And indeed it is. 0800 debate 332283. Over the weekend, I was down in Wellington for a MC and the AGM of the Deer Stalkers Association. And it was a great evening. I met some fantastic salt-of-the-earth people. And I think it all went well. We had a great time. Flew back on Sunday and... the weather was pretty shocking and I couldn't, you know, I was a bit dusty, let's be honest. And I normally do my grocery shopping on a Sunday and I thought, no, I can't. I've driven from the airport, I've flown up from Wellington, you know, it's just, I need to lie down. So I did the old delivery and look, it was good actually. I have issues. I've had issues with it's not Countdown anymore. It's Woolies. With Woolies, I had this running joke that everything that they picked for me, they try and find the smallest carrot, the smallest capsicum, the smallest kumara. Like I went every time I did it, and I'd open up my bag. I go, oh my god, is that? What is that? Is that a kumara? It's the size of a mandarin. So that kind of happened a few times, and I thought, oh, bless them, are they purposely doing that? Not this time. I thought, I'll get three kumara because it'll be the size of one big one. They found me they are doorstops. I won't even get through three. So, no, look, I was very impressed. Lovely guy at the door took a photo of it while I was standing there, and he said, have a great day, and I thought, great service. But they dropped me off these bloody things, and anyone that shops at Woolies, and every time I shop there, I go, no, thank you. I'm not in the market for a, wait for it, an ushi. And they gave me like nine of them because you get one after $30 or so. I didn't really get nine. I think I got about six. Oh, what the hell is this? Because I keep saying no at the supermarket, so I don't know what they actually are. Disney, Pixar, Marvel, Star Wars. There's 40 to collect. Disney, it's Disney promotion. Come in, it's little, you know, horrible noise on the microphone. So I opened it up going, okay, what the hell is all this fuss about? And I don't know who this is. Oh, it's Moana. I think it's a little Moana. And she's, it's, do you squish, or she? Do you squish it? Does it stick to something? Oh. Now I'm going, oh, I quite like this. Oh, do you stick it on a pencil or something? Oh, okay, should we keep it on my pen? No, look, in all seriousness, they've got to stop this. This is just going into the waste. This will be in my bin. I've already chucked the others out. I kept this one just to show you guys. Do you know what I'm going to do? I've got one more. I'm going to open it up.
6: That Moana looks like you. It's like a little...
5: She does
6: Tahitian
5: look a little
6: princess,
5: bit.
6: You know.
5: Oh, and what's this? I've got a. What's that? Like it's a white see-through.
6: Oh, he's a ghosty thing.
5: It's a ghost. and
6: you're right though. That's all you see over Facebook at the moment. Does anyone have a spare Moana? Because my daughter's looking for, and it's like, oh.
5: Okay. Yeah. And I think they'll be cool for the time that we're in, right? Like they'll be like for the next couple of weeks.
6: Yes.
5: Until all the kids get their 40.
6: And then they fill up the op shops. That's what you see in the toys. Yeah.
5: And my girlfriend's got two young kids and I was around there yesterday and she said, I just can't have these things in the house because I end up vacuuming them up, standing on them. The kids don't, and I can't have these things in the house because I end up vacuuming them up, standing on them. The kids don't like them. And I said, well, who comes up with this? She goes, I just chuck them out, Leah. I know I feel bad because she's a recycler. She's got that little bin where you put your food in. She fixes toys. Her and her husband go through the toys and what's not going and what's going.

0: doing, and they'll fix them if they can. They're really conscious. They're not greeny, but they're conscious of it. And then these come along. So I think she's even changed supermarkets and gone to New World. Because what New World does, Kelly, very cleverly, they do things like smeg.
1: Yes.
0: And knives and pans.
1: Yes, and never until I got my own house 2 years ago have I ever wanted to participate in this collect your stickers, get a knife thing. But I am all for it right now. I need a new knife block. I need a new knife. Oh, so I am frantically collecting my 40 stickers. If anyone would like to send me some, yep, go for it.
0: Yep. And that's going to get you a knife, hey?
1: Yeah, I think you spend $20, you get one sticker, and I think it's 40 stickers, you get a knife. And the thing is, I'm spending money there anyway, so I might as well collect them to get something out of it. So,
0: I say big ups to Woolworths. New World. They're onto it, and they're very successful. I've gone to them when they do their wine glass promotion.
1: Yes.
0: God, they do Spiegel. I mean, Spiegel's a good brand.
1: But that's the thing. It's practical stuff you're going to use in your kitchen. It's not throwaway crap, you know?
0: But this won't last long. Someone said, Lara, it actually glows in the dark.
1: Oh, that's cool.
0: That's changed everything. It is going in my next to the bed. And then I'll wake up and this little thing will be staring at me. And I will keep little Leah, little Moana. Because that's quite cute, so I'm going to keep that.
1: I feel like singing.
0: See, they've put that into a proper... How many times is Moana getting rehashed? They've actually now gone from cartoon to full Māori to the third time round as actual actors.
1: To a Moana 2 to then actual real life?
0: Proper, like actors, they're acting it out. Not, it's not cartoon.
1: And I still haven't seen any of them.
0: Have you not?
1: No.
0: Oh,
1: I know the songs from it because when it came out, we had to play them on the radio, of course.
0: Have you not?
1: No.
0: Oh, it's actually
1: I know
0: fun.
1: The songs from it because when it came out, we had to play them on the radio, of course. But yeah.
0: Quick question, team. Does this kind of stuff, you know, I think you think to yourself, do I want, I've got to get groceries. Would I rather go and get a smeg, something, or a knife, or a pan, a pot, whatever? Or do I, or are my kids in my ear to get an ushi? Like, seriously. I mean, even the supermarkets, I was in the supermarket yesterday and there was some, I heard some mothers saying, does anyone want my ushis? Because I've got enough now. Or I'm looking for this. And people were giving each other ushis. This sounds ridiculous. Well done to New World, because I think your giveaways are great. This is landfill. This is landfill. And, you know, this is the company that stopped us using plastic bags, remember? We're not allowed plastic bags. And we pay now to get the paper ones because this is the company that doesn't allow us to buy more than one packet of Panadol in case we overdose. You know, so they're looking after us and they're looking after the environment, yet they're happy with these things that are just going to end up in landfill. I'm confused. Random fact, Disney removed the Rock's nipples. Did they? Off the live-action Moana. Don't ask how I know. I won't then. Lear, I'd rather have a knife or a pan or a glass, but unfortunately, we ain't got a New World in Gisborne. Oh, Karen. Yeah, I see. You got to go where you got to go. What will be said is a 40-year-old in the future who has collected every single collectible and their house will be a tragic collection of crap. Full of bushies. Lear, did you know that once supermarkets have finished renovations, you won't have to... What? To fry out of your car to pick up your online order. It will be drive-through. Ah! Okie dokie. It's a pen topper, Leah. But holy moly, what a waste. Straight into the landfill, eh? Leah, my kids love those damn things. It's the latest craze at school. Last night they nagged the crap out of me to buy the box to house them in. So Simon, it works. This is why they keep doing it. They get it. Your kids are nagging you. And then at the end, Simon, can I quickly ask, at the end of all these kind of things that your kids want, what happens? Do they throw them out? Do you vacuum them up? Will they love the ushies until they're 20? Didn't think so. I don't know. You tell me. All right. I'm going to get rid of my ushies off my desk because we've got something more important to talk about. The government is introducing new mandatory bios. What a segue.

0: Introducing new mandatory biosecurity rules for poultry farms to help protect New Zealand against the spread of H5 bird flu. Under the new regulations, all poultry operators with more than 100 birds will have to develop and register a biosecurity plan, put measures in place to prevent and manage bird flu, keep records and undergo audits, and have plans for humane culling, disposal, cleaning, and disinfection if an outbreak occurs. Currently, these biosecurity measures are voluntary, but Biosecurity Minister Andrew Hoggard says mandatory rules are now needed because farmers who follow best practice can still be put at risk by those who don't. Joining me now is Fiona McMillan. She is the Executive Director of the Poultry Industry Association of New Zealand and Egg Producers Federation. Fiona, good afternoon to you.
1: Hello, Leah. How are you?
0: I am good. Thank you so much for your time today. I know you are very busy. You have recently said the industry is alert but not alarmed. Is that still the mood today?
1: Yes, I think so. Yes, I mean, if you're alarmed, it's because you weren't expecting it. And I think we all knew that bird flu would get to New Zealand eventually, and it has. So it's here, it's in wild birds. So now we really double down on thinking about our biosecurity, because this is the time, you know, people are on alert. They are thinking, is it going to get into commercial poultry? We want to avoid that for as long as possible. So yeah, I think that's still a fair description.
0: Okay, Ben, you've just said you've been preparing for years. So has it always been a case of not if, but when? So no surprises really.
1: Correct. Yeah, definitely always a case of when, not if. We've seen it reach every country in the world with the exception of Australia and New Zealand and some of the Pacific Islands. So we knew it was a matter of time till it got here. We've had 6 years, and that's actually really helpful because we can look to countries like the UK and figure out what has worked for them, what hasn't worked for them, what can we learn from their experiences. You know, that's bitter experience, hard-fought experience, lessons learned, and we're keen to sort of tap into that. I actually went up there on a family holiday at the start of the year, and because I'm a bit of a nerd, I was like, I might do a bit of work while I'm here and just meet a few of the guys and find out what it's been like for them.
0: It was
1: tough, right? Like the first couple of years of H5N1 bird flu in the UK were tough. So we would like to apply as many lessons as we can from those guys and try to avoid the worst of it if we can.
0: That's great you got that experience, I've got to say, because as you said, you know, every country but us in Australia, you know, up until now. So the good thing is, like you said, you could go to the UK, you saw how they handled it. And is there any other countries that you gleaned any information from, or was that kind of the UK where you went?
1: As I say, that happened to be a family holiday, so I was kind of nerding out. I need to do some research
0: while I'm here.
1: Take the chance and the opportunity. I'm a really fun person to go on family holidays with, as you can probably tell. it was me nerding out and spending a good couple of days working, but boy, it was so interesting.
0: Yeah.
1: And the most interesting thing was when I met the head of the Eggs Association over there and the head of the Chicken Meat Association over there, this wasn't the first topic they brought up. And it was the first topic on my mind. And I said to both of them, hey, Nick, Richard, you mentioned bird flu yet. What's going on? And they went, we very much do think about bird flu and we very much do focus on it. The difference for us now is it's become part of our business as usual in a way, horrible, but in a way we're sort of used to it. So we build it into the way we farm. You know, what if this happens? How do we deal with it? What are our biosecurity plans? How do we, if we have to cull the birds, how do we do that? Who are our local people that can help us? You know, have we had those conversations with the vet? And so on and so forth, right? So, you know, we've applied all that stuff back here. I wasn't the first person to go to the UK and learn those lessons. I've only been in this job for about 9 months.
0: About a year and a half ago,
1: A bunch of the guys from the industry here did go up as well, and they had a similar experience. The UK government was also really generous. They made time to talk to us. I went in and had a chat, and I felt almost embarrassed because they'd done this huge presentation for me. You know, I had the DEFRA boss of the bird flu response there, and they really walked me through a lot of the stuff. And yeah. for them, it's seasonal, right? So they have this experience where there's peaks and troughs. It's sort of present all the time, but the real peaks are seasonal, and they kind of get ready for that. They know their busy time is going to be at a certain time of year when those migratory birds come down from the Scandinavian area, and they deal with it that way. So they're sort of used to it. It's certainly not shock and awe for them at this point, but they're still learning about, you know, the best ways to keep it out and all the good biosecurity techniques. And yeah, we're happy to
0: learn off them. Yeah, absolutely. The government is now making biosecurity plans compulsory for farms with more than 100 birds. Are most of your members already doing what these new rules require?
1: Yes, they are. Actually, I think a lot of our members are really well prepared. I mean, no preparation, there's no such thing as a perfect shield for a disease like this. But boy, you can do your best. And I really feel like most of the members that I talk to really are. There are some realities around the types of poultry farming. So, for example, poultry farmers who've gone to the sort of the free-range mobile shed method, those birds cannot be housed because of the nature of those sheds. So for some farmers, the plan can't include housing or a lockdown because they just don't have a practical way to do it. Okay. Those are few and far between. They tend to be smaller farms. There's not that many of them. But they, you know, they exist and they serve their communities, you know, and they're often the small-scale farmers who are providing the eggs to the local market or the local cafe. And so if they're affected, we'll really feel that. But, you know, they are more vulnerable because, you know, sparrows can come in more easily.
0: Yes.
1: You know, wild birds can mingle with those commercial birds. What they are doing, and, you know, I've been on farm and looked at this and talked to a few of them on the phone and met a few of them at some of our events. They do things like thinking about the human risk. And we bang on about this, but the big risks are your boots and your wheels. Those are the big risks. Yes, wild birds are a problem, but a lot of these guys, even with the mobile sheds, can do some things to keep the wild birds away, you know, to discourage them. I mean, for example, if there's a pond on your property, drain it. Because waterfowl can be real carriers, real problems with this H5N1 disease. So, you know, they can do things like that. But what they can also do is say to the humans coming in, hey, actually, unless you absolutely need to, don't come down the drive. You drop your stuff at the top, please give us a ring and pick it up. When I went onto the farm with two of our mobile producers up north, they made us do boot hygiene, which is great to see. You know? So they were like, look, we need to spray down your boots. We're going to need to give them a bit of a scrub and all that kind of thing. You know how sometimes if you're going into a forest area where there's coldy and they're trying to avoid coldy dieback? Similar kind of principle. And it's just common sense. So they can't do the full noise like some of the other producers can, but they can make an effort. And so these biosecurity plans will need to be tailored to the reality and the circumstances of the farm. So it's about do your best with what you've got and have a think about every aspect of this. And that's not just for keeping the disease out. It's what do you do if it does get in and following the right protocols, getting your vet notified, getting MPO notified as soon as possible, dealing with the horrible business of culling, which you have to do with this disease because it's so nasty. You just, you know, it's going to wipe out 90 to 95% of your flock anyway.
0: Oh, my gosh.
1: It's not a nice way for them to die. So
0: actually, Fiona, that's a question. If it does get in, because, you know, you can do all those things and all the good intentions, but if H5N1 does get into a commercial poultry flock, how swift are the consequences? Are they they literally drop dead or they don't?
1: Well, they do. I mean, really fast. So, you know, from the moment of infection, it might be 48 hours and then you go, oh, what's going on here? And very quickly you see birds starting to get sick and die. You know, every commercial producer knows that when that starts to happen, you call your vet straight away. You might not quite know what it is. There's a really good list of the signs and symptoms on our website. So you do need to be looking out for things like discoloration around the head. weird behaviour. They can be unsteady on their feet. They're off their food. They'll stop laying eggs, for example. All those things you look for. Mm. If you have any suspicions at all, you call your vet. And if you can't get hold of your vet, you call the MPI hotline. And again, all of those numbers are on the industry biosecurity website. And, you know, you can link to that through PANS or through the EPF website. And you just have to, as soon as possible, get
0: of course,
1: in touch. You know?
0: One of the new requirements, too, is having a plan for culling and disposal, which, you know, it's a bit of a difficult topic. But, I mean, that's simply the reality of preparing for a disease like this, isn't it?
1: Yeah, that's right. And then thinking about how do you get back to business afterwards, because there will be a time when you have to let your farm lay fallow. So you've got to fully disinfect and decontaminate. You've got to make sure that virus is out of every nook and cranny it could possibly be in.
0: Oh,
1: and
0: gosh.
1: That's easier with some types of sheds than others. So older wooden sheds are a bit harder in terms of, you know, really scrubbing them down. The newer sheds that tend to have, you know, they tend to be aluminium, steel, whatever, they are a bit easier to clean, which is, you know, which is good, but you still want to take the whole thing to bits and, you know, clean every single nook and cranny. So look, one of the things we've been doing, and this will work for the bigger outfits, doesn't tend to work for the smaller ones, but if people with the bigger sheds, the bigger commercial operations, we've looked at whether heat can be used to disinfect a shed, and the answer is it can. So this is us looking at the research done out of the States. You can basically get heating units in, you seal up the shed, and you have to keep it above 38 degrees for 7 days continuously.
0: Toasty. Yeah.
1: Very toasty. But that is a really reliable method that we've experimented with. We're just getting those results together and we're going to get those out. So there's a lot of this sort of work going on in the background, which is all technical and it can seem a bit boring, but actually really important, because what we want to do is make sure that we minimise any disruption to, you know, to the food supply, right? To eggs and chicken meat.
0: Yeah.
1: So a lot of work has been done both before my time and since I got here to look at technologies like that. What can we do to get these sheds completely clean? Because the last thing you want is you get a whole bunch of new chickens in and they start dying too because
0: start getting sick again. Yeah.
1: You can't have that happen.
0: Yeah, exactly. Fiona, is there, I don't know if you know the answer to this one, but is there a concern? I mean, we've been talking about commercial poultry, companies and flocks, but as we know, there's a lot of, you know, Kiwi families that own chickens, you know, they keep chickens just for their eggs. And are you concerned that, you know, just sitting in the backyard of mum and dad's house, that they could actually end up being quite the big carrier with wild birds getting in with them?
1: Do you know, Leah, I am actually. I would really ask all New Zealanders who have a few backyard chickens, please make yourself aware and please be a really good citizen. If your birds are getting sick and you think, oh, this is a bit weird, what's going on? Call your vet.
0: Yeah.
1: Don't hesitate, because you're exactly right. It could end up being a repository for the disease. And I don't think any Kiwi wants to be, you know, responsible for creating a situation where it might get into other birds.
0: Yes.
1: You know, I mean, wild birds and commercial, no one wants to be responsible for causing this disease to spread. And the only way we can do anything about it is to stamp it out as soon as we see it.
0: Yeah.
1: You know? So that means in the case of a backyard bird owner, please, for goodness sake, if your birds start getting sick, call your vet. And now is the time to make sure you've got those connections into your vet, that you've gone onto the MPI website, you've had a look, you know what to look for. The MPI has put so much information on there. You're welcome to look at the commercial stuff that we've done as well. We've got that big guide on the industry biosecurity website, and you know, it's all there, but it's kind of aimed at people with 100 birds or more.
0: Sure.
1: And if you've got less than that, look, be our guest. Use that site, but look on the MPI site as well, and be, you know, do the right thing. Be really responsible.
0: Yeah.
1: If you're again aware of any kind of sickness or the birds are just a bit off, something's not right and they're not eating and they're just behaving weirdly, there's any kind of swelling or discharge around the face, whatever, ring your vet straight away. Don't muck about.
0: Yeah. I think with a lot of Kiwi backyard chickens, I think the owners know their birds really well. They get to know them. So hopefully they would look any kind of, like you said, sickness, wobbliness, They'd go, my bird is sick. But, yeah, I just thought then, you know, we're talking about the big poultry farms, but my sister had birds, you know. My producer's sister also has birds. You know, we've got a lot of Kiwis that keep chickens because eggs are expensive too. So I was just thinking it'll probably be these little backyard flocks that may end up getting infected and infecting wild birds. So, you know, they've got to be aware of it as well. And now if we do, Fiona, we got to talk about if we do get an outbreak, are we talking about disruption to one or two farms, or would it affect the national supply of eggs and chicken?
1: Yeah, and this is the thing, right? We don't know.
0: Okay.
1: So it depends on the areas, because these farms tend to be kind of clustered. So there's a lot around the South Auckland area, for example, both broilers, meaning the meat, and eggs. New Plymouth's another kind of a hotspot for commercial chickens, particularly broilers, actually, but a little bit of it on the eggs as well. Levin's a hotspot for the egg farmers, that kind of lower North Island area, and Canterbury's another area where there's a lot. Now, they're sprinkled across the country, so, you know, that's good, because that gives us a bit of resilience. But you can imagine that we were like, oh, okay, when the first two wild bird cases turned up in Lower North Island, because that really is an area where there's a lot of farmers.
0: Yeah.
1: And, you know, we're very sensitive to that. And there are other parts of New Zealand where there's just fewer of them. So if it turned up on the west coast of South Island, for example, yes, there would be some who would be worried, who are in that area, but it's not, you're not talking dozens.
0: Yeah.
1: So there's lots of ifs in this whole calculation. I've had a lot of media say to me, what's the worst case scenario? You know, what could happen? Well, there's so many ifs, so many kind of factors that you'd have to take into account that you actually can't do a kind of a sensible projection.
0: Yeah.
1: It's too difficult. So,
0: You
1: know, people have had a crack at it. I can tell you what, none of them thought that Petone would be the place that this disease would turn up.
0: That's a good call.
1: It's not even kind of a migratory bird area, but what had happened is it's some unusual weather, and the scientists are saying, oh, that's possibly responsible for why these birds sort of came into that area. You know, remember we had those storms a few weeks ago now? It probably changed the flight path of a few birds. So something is random with that. So I'm really resistant to people saying, oh, can you have a guess at what the effects are going to be? Because it's like, well, we don't know how many farms are going to end up being affected. We don't know what the pattern will be, you know. If it gets into a remote farm and there's no one else around, there's way more chance of containing it. If it gets into an area where those farms are next door to each other, that's going to be more of a challenge.
0: Yeah.
1: So it's really hard to project. I'm sorry.
0: I hear what you're saying. Let me just scratch out this question here. What's the worst case scenario? No, I didn't have that.
1: Sorry. Yeah.
0: I didn't have that.
1: I can tell you what, well, I guess here's the thing to remember. I mentioned at the start that in the UK, they're now kind of resolved to live with it.
0: To live with
1: but
0: it, yeah.
1: A couple of years were gone on. So, this disruption to supply, albeit, you know, relatively minor, but still noticeable. And it did have an impact on the price of eggs. But now they've reached an equilibrium where they know how to deal with it. They can deal with it fast. And they're kind of back on their feet in that way. So, we, you know, goodness knows, we don't want to go there.
0: But, no, I hear you.
1: You know, we will probably go through a similar trajectory in this country. I mean, it would be so wonderful if this particular incursion just kind of burnt out and never got into commercial poultry.
0: Yeah.
1: You know, I don't pray often, but I do pray for that. So that would be amazing. But we have to be realistic. That is probably not going to happen. At some point, it will probably turn up in commercial poultry. And that's, you know, that's why we're putting all this effort into being as ready as we can, having those biosecurity plans. And making sure our guys are kind of mentally
0: ready,
1: prepared.
0: They're ready
1: as well.
0: To go far. What is it? Failing to prepare is preparing to fail, Fiona.
1: Oh, yeah, exactly right.
0: So, you know, if our poultry farmers are already doing the right thing, doing what they can do now, it will put them in a better, you know, position when and if and when it hits them. Finally, Fiona, a lot of people overseas rushed out and panic bought eggs when the bird flu hit. I mean, is there any reason? I can't stand panic buying. Do we just, at the moment, Fiona, we just carry on as normal?
1: Mm-hmm.
0: Yeah.
1: That is really good advice. Look, I'm not panic buying, And I'm really close to this, and I'm working with it every day, and I'm talking to the farmers every day, I'm talking to government every day, I'm talking to lots of different people who are involved in this issue on a daily basis. And I can tell you, I am not panic buying. So I think, like you, I think it's a bad idea. It creates weird ripple effects through the economy that aren't helpful. Yes. And it just, it has knock-on effects, right, that mean that, you know, things, the supply chain stops functioning the way they should. And we saw that during COVID. We probably don't need that kind of thing happening again.
0: No.
1: So just keep buying the way you normally would. The other really important thing to know, by the way, is there's no food safety risk from this disease. It doesn't
0: Good stuff. I'm glad you touched on that. Yeah, tell us about that.
1: Yeah, so look, the first thing to know is it's been around the world for years now, right, as we talked about through this conversation.
0: Yeah.
1: And so we would know by now if there was a food safety risk from H5N1 being transmitted to humans via food. There isn't. There's not. Obviously, you should still cook your eggs and your chicken the way you normally would to avoid any, you know, foodborne illness. That's just normal and sensible. So carry on doing that. But it has not got into humans in any country in the world anywhere from eating the products. So you're perfectly safe to do it. And one thing to be aware of, again, I mentioned this earlier, the first thing a bird stops doing when it's not feeling well, it stops laying eggs.
0: Yeah, yes.
1: So the odds of any of those eggs getting into the food chain are pretty slim anyway.
0: Mm.
1: Also, any farm that has got bird flu is going to quarantine itself.
0: Yes.
1: So those eggs aren't going to market. And the same with the meat. You know, it's not going to get to market in the first place. And even if it does, you do not have a food safety risk through eating the product as long as you are a sensible person who just cooks it in the normal way you should, because that's just good practice. That's what you should be doing anyway.
0: No, that
1: so,
0: is
1: yeah, that's, I do think that's really reassuring. So you don't need to change your habits.
0: To get out there.
1: You don't need to panic buy.
0: That's great. What a way to wrap it up, because people might be thinking, well, I just might not eat chicken, or maybe, but I love eggs and I love chicken. And that's good to know. And finally, Fiona, how do you like your eggs? Are you a soft boiled egg? Are you scrambled egg, or what are you?
1: A little bit on the squishy side. Oh my God, I love one of them.
0: Yeah, I do. I love eggs. Jeez, I love eggs.
1: They're so good, aren't they? Hey, and chicken meat. Chicken's meat.
0: Well, chicken's our staple in this house.
1: Roast chicken dinner.
0: Right.
1: There you go. Yep. Very good for you. No, but I do like my eggs with a little bit of Marmite on toast and just squish into the yolk. Oh, yum. Sorry.
0: Fiona. Oh, right up until then, I thought, Jesus, woman knows what she's on about. And then she said something crazy. I know that's
1: don't like
0: nice.
1: The Marmite. Okay. Don't like the Marmite.
0: No, look, I like a very soft egg on a thin Fogel's toast, and sometimes I put pesto on top of the egg, and my husband thinks I'm crazy.
1: Ooh. But that's when I'm fancy.
0: When I'm feeling fancy.
1: Green pesto or red pesto?
0: Green pesto.
1: Green pesto. Okay.
0: Just try it.
1: Try it,
0: babe. You won't go back. You won't come back.
1: Really? No. I won't come back.
0: Oh, Fiona, it's been a pleasure, and I thank you so much for your time, and you've told us like really great stuff. So thank you very much. We may talk again in the coming months. That is Fiona McMillan. She's Executive Director of the Poultry Industry Association of New Zealand and the Egg Producers Federation. The good news, yes, we can still eat our chicken. We can still eat eggs, as long as, you know, as we always done, cook it like you've always cooked it. And I think that what we will, I mean, the government seems to be onto it, right, with this, with their policies, but I think it will be probably your mum and dad backyard chicken owners where it might start spreading, maybe. I don't know. Hope not. All right, we've got to grab our last break here on the platform.
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12: 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I believe Mr. Luxon has wheeled a Trojan horse into the National Party stables. 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Mr. Luxon, you're a disgrace.
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1: In this update, the Greens say Winston Peters couldn't say the things he does in a workplace or a school. The New Zealand First leader responded to Chinese-born Kiwi Green MP Lawrence Sunan heckling him about vaccination by saying he should go back to his own country. Sunan says the foreign minister has made similar comments for a while, but that doesn't make it right. Peters says he's defending democracy.
2: Don't you understand that the need for the democracy is every day? If you've got somebody screaming out and shouting out in the middle of the debate, they're all shouting out a whole lot of things.
1: The regulation minister's hopeful solar power will be well on its way to being more accessible pre-election. A report from his ministry outlines recommendations to ease New Zealand installs. He says it'll slash costs and approval times for smaller installations and legalise plug-in systems. Minister David Seymour says he doesn't expect much cabinet pushback.
3: I hope that we'll be able to sign off some quick wins before the election, and then we hope to be back in government. But in the worst possible case, we've provided a very good roadmap.
1: New Zealand's expressing little sympathy for the Trump administration's claim that court-imposed tariffs lost it money. President Donald Trump has claimed it cost the US trillions of dollars. Trade Minister Todd McClay says higher rates mean American consumers must pay more. Cries of an education failure as the number of students leaving school without qualifications reaches a decade-long high. Ministry of Education data shows nearly 10,500 students left school last year without NCEA or university entrance, about 15% of the total. Secondary Principals Council Chair Steve McCracken says educators need to work hard to improve data, but it's important to remember school isn't right for everyone.
4: However, this should be an avenue in which the students that are leaving actually have a way to exhibit the learning and things that they've done over the last 11, 12 or 13 years of their schooling.
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1: Howdy doody, good to have you along this afternoon. We were talking before, my last guest, Fiona McMillan, about the bird flu, also about the ushies, you know, the things that you get at the supermarket, these little toys, and how it's better. New World gives you, you know, knives and pans and wine glasses, things that you're going to use, not these little things. And Joe texted in and said, Leah, I've got 50 stickers I can send to Kelly. What?
2: Joe, I love you.
1: What? So Kelly, did you get onto that?
2: Are you getting
1: 50 stickers sent to you?
2: Yeah, well, I did reply to Joe with an address. So, yeah, thank you so much. We'll see. And then, when I get my knife, I'll send you a nice photo of me with a knife. Hopefully it won't be too intimidating, you know, so.
1: Do you get the, what's this get you, the knives? Are you doing the knives thing?
2: Yeah, there's Smeg knives. There's like six or seven different knives in a knife block. So I mostly just need the good chef's knife, like the general knife, and maybe like a little paring knife or something like that. We'll see.
1: To go with your cheeses.
2: Yeah.
1: Cheese exactly knife. Right. You actually need a cheese knife.
2: Oh, I've got cheese knives and cheese tools. Don't you worry.
1: I bet you do. Well, Joe, that's very sweet of you.
2: Thank you, Joe. You have.
1: Hey, look, big news. The biggest overhaul of New Zealand's firearms laws in more than 40 years has passed into law. Associate Justice Minister Nicole McKee says the reforms are designed to keep firearms out of the hands of criminals while making the system simpler for licensed firearms owners. Key changes include creating an independent firearms regulator, banning gang members from holding firearms licenses, introducing new offences and penalties, and replacing some license revocations with infringement notices for minor breaches. Most of the changes will come into force on the 23rd of September. The remaining provisions kick in by February 2028. Hugh Devereux Mack is a spokesperson for the Council of Licensed Firearms Holders, and he joins me now. Hello, Hugh.
3: Hey, Leah. Good to be here.
1: Good to see you, my friend. The biggest overhaul of firearms laws in more than 40 years has passed. Overall, how pleased is COLFO with the final result?

0: Look, overall, yesterday was a day of celebration for the licensed firearms community because ultimately, despite what the opposition has claimed, we've made significant steps forwards to improving the lives of licensed firearms owners with no negative impacts towards public safety. Sure, we didn't get everything we needed from this and everything we hoped for, but we know that that's because the coalition members put their foot down on a few other things, and Nicole made the decision to sacrifice some of those in order to get the bill pushed through before the election period. So at least she'd be, I guess, improving things while she still could. Was it the right decision? I guess the election will tell us.
1: And Colfo was involved throughout this process, and as you've just said, it wasn't perfect. No bill is ever perfect. But I see one of the biggest changes is taking firearms regulation away from police and creating an independent regulator. Why was that so important?
0: So I think we discussed this last time, but actually removing police from the administration side of firearms licensing and the process of dealing with law-abiding people is a really, it shouldn't be controversial because it's in line with what they do with policing the roads and driver's licensing. They don't handle that. So giving them the ability to go after criminals instead of looking after law-abiding people and pushing paper, that should be a really good idea. It also is because licensed firearms owners since 2019 have increasingly reported the fact they do not have a trust and confidence in police, which our surveys show that they ultimately were responsible for giving a terrorist a firearms license, which should have been the biggest reason to take it off them, to the point that even the Labor government, when this first was being discussed, was on board with it. So now to see them turning around and saying, actually, we oppose it, is a really weird flip when this was their idea and it's just another government delivering it.
1: Yeah, you're right, because Labor says police should still be the regulator because they're the people dealing with armed offenders every day. And this is just what you said.
0: To play the other side for a moment, I can understand their concern because they want police to have the best information possible so that when they turn up to the home of a criminal doing their job, they know what dangers they might be facing on the other side of the door.
1: Absolutely.
0: That's the argument.
1: Yeah.
0: But that doesn't play out in reality because, well, first off, criminals don't register their firearms, so the police won't know that. They don't get firearms licenses. So from that perspective, there's not going to be anything in this law that will tell them what's on the other side of the door.
1: Okay.
0: The other side of things is there's nothing in this arms bill, or now the Arms Act as it will come through, that forbids information sharing between the organizations. Now, if they are going to turn up to a licensed firearms owning place, there's very, very few cases where they're not going to have time to put in, look up into the system and say, okay, does Hugh have a firearms license? What might he have registered to him? What is going to be so urgent that they need to know instantly what is in my hands, what is in my locked in my safes? Very few things for that. But for criminals who do pose a threat, yeah, I can understand that, but they won't, the law doesn't affect them.
1: No. And you have argued that removing police as a regulator doesn't mean cutting them out of the picture. 100%, right? As you said, there's still an intelligence sharing between the police and the new regulator.
0: We have those agreements across government agencies already with the GCSB, police, customs, DIA, a range of different organizations have information sharing agreements, and it works fine for them. If it didn't, I'd be expecting the police to be lobbying really hard to take over every other area of the country. I mean, you can see them taking over customs, for example, or taking over passports from DIA. It's just firearms they want to control.
1: Yeah. Look, in conversations we have had in the past, you've been critical of how police have dealt with some licensed firearms holders. Remind us of some of the situations of you know of and why this bill addresses that now.
0: Yeah, so one of the... Well, I mean, there's been a recent one with Brian Tarmacki, and that is in people's minds because it was the first time that he hit record and captured the whole exchange live, which showed us many things. One, the perhaps overly strong response with multiple armed police turning up to his house, then them admitting online on live that they had found an error in their register and records for his firearms, which proves another thing Colfo has been saying, which is one in four licensees we've interviewed that interested has had found errors on theirs. But what this will do is it also creates an independent panel that means if your license is suspended, you don't go into this black hole of police reviewing themselves to find out if you should have a license or not. It means you go to a panel of three individuals, which are most likely to be a representative of the license community who knows the sort of game and has the public safety and the license holder's interests at heart.
1: Yep.
0: A member of the judiciary who can actually say, okay, how does the law apply to this? And then also, I believe it's a member of either the police or another representative there as well. So they can do it much like the vehicle tribunal. They can help negotiate whether the restrictions that police have put in place are actually fair. And if not, then address that without having to go through courts and everything else, which costs the license holder a lot and leads to litigious warfare on the part of police where the process is the punishment.
1: Some opposition MPs going through this process, Hugh, use terms like dangerous weapons during debate. Mm. I mean, that sort of language paints licensed firearms owners with the same brush, does it not, as criminals?
0: It is indicative of their view of firearms owners. So although they come forward and say they support licensed ownership for hunting in a select number of sports, their language is due or is designed to intimidate and scare the public so that they can shape the laws moving forward and public interest. We've seen this happening overseas with Australia, the UK, and even the American-style politics. It's very similar to what the American Democrats do to scare the public by talking about high-capacity magazines and lethal weapons.

0: RNZ reported that a police officer in his 40s stole a police-issued Glock valued at $1,204, which is drastically overpaying for that type of pistol. But he's being charged with unlawful possession of it.
1: Oh.
0: And so it's like, if you can't even trust the police to not only get the licensing right, but also we've seen the bullying with Tamaki. We've seen police done for everything from data breaches to leaking information to gang member boyfriends to getting home detention for something that would have normally involved jail times. All of these things, I would suggest that Scott Willis is the one out of step with his own party who've suggested actually police shouldn't be trusted and should be defunded.
1: Yeah.
0: So I think he might say he's a firearms owner, but we've seen no evidence he's a member of a club or even talks to licensed firearms owners.
1: Yeah.
0: He wasn't at the Hunting and Wildlife show this weekend, for example, hanging out with his fellow hunters.
1: Yeah.
0: And the Greens are conspicuatively absent from any firearms organisations or gatherings.
1: Yeah. Hugh, this might sound like a silly question, but are police actually firearms experts simply because they're the ones responding to armed incidents?
0: No, that is a good question. I think they may be experts when it comes to dealing with armed criminals because they probably have more experience in that than any other individual firearms owner because we don't associate with them and we're not in that role. When it comes to the licensing and administration of it, we see this double standard by the opposition of these sort of these new firearms laws. On one hand, they say police should be trusted and their judgment is sound. But then they try and ban things like push-button release manual rifles. Now, the interesting thing is police looked at those, tried to modify them and make them semi-auto, and finally, through their very extensive process, found that there was no additional risk profile to them and they allowed them for import.
1: Right.
0: Now, for them to say we can import these, but then the opposition to say, actually, we don't want to listen to police, we want to ban these, says they're trying to pick and choose when police are experts and not to suit their narrative. And that's just politicking, and we don't really, it's not evidence-based lawmaking, and so we don't support that.
1: Nicole McKee says these reforms put the focus back where it belongs, on criminals rather than licensed firearms owners. Is that the biggest change in philosophy behind this new law?
0: I think it's a significant part of that because it doesn't just allow the police to stop pushing paper but going after criminals, but it has common sense things like banning gang members from having a firearms license. The fact that that had been issued by police and wasn't explicitly labelled in law is crazy to us because, well, why would you allow known criminals or known criminal associates to have gun licences?
1: Yeah.
0: That's just asking for trouble.
1: But Hugh, I didn't think they had them anyway. They don't want them, do they?
0: They don't need licenses, but they may be having associates who then purchase them legally and on-sell them.
1: There's very few
0: cases of those being caught and prosecuted. However, the potential is there, so why not close it and get preemptive on that one area that seems so obvious?
1: When licensed firearms owners look at this new law, should they feel it's a fresh start in rebuilding trust between the firearms community and the government, or do you think there's still a wee way to go?
0: I think it's a very strong first step. So our own trust and confidence survey, for the first time this year, broke apart whether licensed firearms owners trust police to administer the Arms Act without bias, and then separately, whether they trusted FSA, the Firearm Safety Authority, to do the same, as well as are we willing to approach each individual agency for help or advice. Police sucked at all of that, but Firearm Safety Authority was 2 or 3 points higher in general, which means that our experience with the individuals within FSA, although some of them could do with more training and might not be as expert, they seem to be willing to help and actually that they want to engage and help. And so that's really positive. The most important thing is those individuals don't treat licensed firearms owners as guilty and having to prove ourselves innocent. They treat us like customers or people that they're here to serve as public servants. And that's a good start.
1: And those listening to Hugh might say, well, this is all great. I'm glad the licensed firearms owners seem to be, you know, happy with this. But I suppose an overarching question is, what's it mean for like me or people out on the street?

0: impact the everyday person on the street. There'll be nothing really that impacts you at all, unless you take the really cool step of becoming a firearms license owner yourself, in which case the process will be a lot clearer for you. You understand what rules you have to play by and how you can maintain your law-abiding status.
1: Okay.
0: That seems like a good thing.
1: It is. And the one thing I know that Nicole wanted to scrap, but this was one of the, if we want to say, dead rats she had to swallow, was the firearms register. That's still here, isn't it?
0: Yep, that is one of the biggest losses and probably one of the two big disappointments you'll hear from licensed firearms owners, because as of yet, we have seen zero evidence that the thing actually reduces gun crime. And when you talk to people about it, there's no evidence from the police that'll do it. There's no evidence from the police that'll do that. There's no evidence internationally that a gun register reduces crime. We've already seen that of our people that have been surveyed, 1 in 4 found errors on it. And if we're not, I think we're about halfway through the licensed firearms owners finishing it. It's only going to get worse as we lead into 2028. So it will be a very expensive waste of public money. And our question is always, what else could that be funding? More frontline officers and stopping them running to Australia is probably a much better investment of public funds than trying to chase law-abiding people who we know who have guns, because we are completely behind and supportive of good licensing. That means if a police officer is coming to our doors, they know we have guns. They don't know exactly what we do, but they don't know that for criminals either.
1: Yes.
0: So
1: spending
0: money on a register, it is a waste. We'll burn millions of dollars chasing our tail. Canada spent almost $2 billion on it and scrapped it because it was useless.
1: Yeah.
0: So it'll fail in time, but it'll cost the taxpayer a lot to get there.
1: And what was the second one, second big one?
0: So the second big one that we are disappointed around is ACT campaigned on returning semi-automatic centerfire rifles for sporting exemption. So under a higher classification of licensing, similar to pistols, for international sports people to be able to use those firearms in competition. That was a major point for a lot of competitors, but also pest controllers who are, a lot of pest control for New Zealand is done by regular hunters who don't qualify for a pest control license because it's not their primary income. So we've seen goat numbers, deer numbers, everything exploding because the tools we have are insufficient for doing the job, as well as geese. Yeah. Geese are a massive problem down south and around Canterbury. Plague levels.
1: Wow, and that's why you need those particular firearms because they're the effective ones to be able.
0: It's because if you are, let's say I'm hunting and I've been asked for a farmer to get rid of some goats if I see them while I'm out chasing other things.
1: Yeah,
0: I'm pretty good. I might be able to drop 2 or 3 goats. With a semi-auto, I might be closer to 5 or 6 of them. Now that shouldn't be available for every Tom, Dick, and Harry.
1: Yeah.
0: But if you are willing to go through an advanced licensing process to get there with more scrutiny and better security, then that should have been something that was at least discussed. But it sounds like it was shut down without that discussion at all.
1: Because of 2019?
0: Because of 2019 and the rush gun laws that used emotion to push politics instead of good lawmaking and logic.
1: Yeah. How was the weekend? Well, I was down there, of course, at the New Zealand Deerstalkers Association, but it was

0: One of the common things we hear is, it'll never happen to me as a license holder because I follow the rules. And it's always surprising how many people we then say, well, do you know anyone else that's been through this? And almost all of them know someone that's been put through the ringer by police, and never in a kind or reasonable way.
1: Yeah.
0: So hearing those and being able to say, well, a membership to COLFO is pretty cheap, $99 a year, and we have legal support available as well as all the advocacy.
1: Fantastic.
0: It's just really nice to be able to help people, which is the whole reason we're in this. We help people even if they're not members, but it's nice when they support us.
1: Yeah. Can you talk to the Brian Tamaki issue, or is that not?
0: We can talk to it a little bit. So it's obviously before the courts, but it's the internal black box police process where they're looking at it. We did a podcast or a brief online, which is available on YouTube and Facebook, with the Free Speech Union, talking about whether firearms owners actually have free speech anymore. And the sad conclusion there was, well, pretty much no, because of free speech anymore. And the sad conclusion there was, well, pretty much no, because under the current Arms Act, police can revoke or suspend your license based on anything that they deem as appropriate. And that catch-all has been looks like it's being used against Tamaki. So when relaying the free speech sort of opponent, and they've put out a press release on this as well, they basically said what he was speaking about was rhetorical and there was no direct call or threat of violence. And as a result of that, we believe they were probably right to take his firearms license off him and suspend it to have a look and see what's going on there, because that's normal process. Sending, I believe, 7 armed officers fully strapped up to a guy who doesn't have a criminal record, that's way over the top in our view, but it's not unknown. They did that to a guy, Nob Oddy, over social media posts a couple of years ago, and others have had the same issue. So that's all happened.
1: Yeah.
0: The real test will be if he gets his license back or not. On observing the evidence and based on the arms bill, he probably should. He probably should. But because police have complete control over that, we don't know what the outcome will be.
1: And we go back to the bill, the arms bill that's just, you know, that's changing. If it was a year from now and this had happened, that would not have happened to Brian?
0: No, most likely it probably still would have happened, where they would still come and have a look and police would be directed to go and seize firearms and take them off them. That side would probably still be there. But it's the challenge process that will be different. So you won't be appealing to the police black box internal system. You'll have an actual panel that you can speak to who are more likely to treat you on the basis of the evidence you present, rather than any preconceived bias that police have trained into their operators.
1: Who would be this regulator, by the way? Who do you think the regulator should be?
0: So it's still established within the overall police structure, but with their own independent CEO, which means police and people, it was commonly referred to as blue shirts, won't be allowed to work within the organization. It'll be a member of police or give up and be a civilian regulator, which I think is a good step.
1: All right.
0: The person who was put in charge of it, we don't know, but we know they were auditioning for a new CEO relatively recently, and I believe they'll start their new job in September when the Arms Act comes along. No idea who it'll be, but hopefully they come into it wanting to work and build a relationship between all shooting organizations, because we all want the same thing. Better gun laws for New Zealand. That's the goal.
1: Before I let you go, did you chat to Izzy from Wild Chicks?
0: Yeah, so I've known Izzy since she was first kicking off Wild Chicks and was one of her biggest supporters trying to promote and help them. It's amazing watching, it's not only her, but there are other female-only hunting and shooting groups around the country starting to kick up, because women are starting to realize that actually, with the cost of living going on, it's great to learn how to hunt. When you talk to any of the shooting clubs, you find out that at a competitive level, women are typically better hunters than the guys and better shooters, because they are more precise, they're more thoughtful, more careful.
1: You heard it.
0: Yeah, I'm just glad my sister didn't go into shooting sports. She chose bodybuilding instead. Otherwise, It might have been a lot more competitive in our household. My dad is bad enough being competitive.
1: Oh, really?
0: But no, more women and more work like wild chicks.

0: all the credit they deserve because they're doing phenomenal work.
1: Well, guess who's going to go and play for the weekend with Wild Chicks?
0: Oh, good luck.
1: Me and
0: you're
1: Kelly.
0: Have a phenomenal time. You me both are going to enjoy it.
1: We're going down at the end of November, I think it is, isn't it, Cal? That's the weekend we're aiming
2: for. Yeah, I think it's like the 27th of November or something like that, just north of Castle Point in the Wairarapa. So, yeah.
0: Amazing. Good. She has a real habit of creating a space that's not only the inclusive word gets thrown around a lot, but inclusive of all skill levels and just getting people who are genuinely interested in learning and teaching them at a pace that they're ready for to use firearms safely. We're going to be running a program over summer ourselves to get new people onto ranges around the country with some sponsorship from Gun City for ammunition and things. That's the only sponsorship we get. Everyone's like, oh, the gun lobby. I'm like, well, you know what? If we're going to be accused of it, we might as well try and get more people into hunting and shooting safely and getting them licensed. That's the key thing.
1: Kelly and I are excited, and when we talked about it when I came back from Wellington, some of our fantastic female listeners to the show have jumped on board going, we're coming, can we go too? So I think we're taking like a bunch of us hopefully down to Izzy to spend the weekend, and we're amped, man, we are amped.
0: Amazing. Love to see any photos and things you have for it and any stories you put out. We'll share them with everyone. Because we just want to encourage more people getting involved.
1: I just think it's fantastic for a whole bunch of women too to have this amazing weekend together. And finally, I will let you go. I know, poor Hugh's like, geez, Leah, what's going on? For those that are watching online, that magnificent head of hair is his, but over his chair is a tar. Pelt. Do we call them pelt skin?
0: Yeah, or tar skin, tar pelt, either works.
1: Yeah, and that's they're goats, aren't they? Mountain goat.
0: Yeah,
1: really.
0: An interesting species. They're native to the Himalayas, and we have the purest breed of Himalayan tar in the world. And in the rest of the world, they're considered, I think, endangered species. But in New Zealand, they are considered introduced, and so we're allowed to hunt them.
1: Yeah. Are they hard to hunt?
0: Yeah, it depends how good you are. I was very lucky with this one. This was my very first one that I got on the West Coast accidentally. I was looking for something else and it wandered out. but the Tar Foundation, likewise, they're pushing for a herd of special interest to get them protected because they are a valuable game animal that brings hunters from around the world here specifically to go after them because they are beautiful. But there's just too many of them around to balance in our ecosystem. So we need to manage those numbers effectively.
1: And who's asked for one of those skins from you?
0: I believe you've asked for one of those. And I am, to celebrate the new arms bill, I am going out for a bit of a hunt tomorrow. So you may get one delivered sooner rather than later.
1: Oh, so look, isn't that lovely, Kelly? You know, you don't ask, you don't get.
2: I guess so. You don't hunt, you don't get too. So, you know, it's a team effort by the sound of it.
1: I can't. Well, I'm not up to his speed at all. So Hugh's just very kindly said he'll go out and have a look. I mean, he might not see one.
0: I might not see anything because I'll have the little dog with me and he's a little multi-shits. So he's not exactly known as a hunting dog, although he's very famous in certain parts of the internet for it.
1: Is he? Is he? He's literally the size of a slipper and you're taking that dog into the bush.
0: That guy keeps up and down hills faster than I do and loves it.
1: Oh, nice. Well, look, I wish you a very safe and good weekend, Hugh, for you and your little dog. And should you come across a tar, just, you know, I would love one.
0: I would put your name on it.
1: Put my name on it and, that'd be fantastic. But, of course, you've got other things to do. Hugh Devereux-Mack, I always appreciate your time, my friend. We will do it again. Thank you. The spokesperson for Colfo, who was down at the AGM, the Deer Stalkers Association. It was a big weekend for lots of companies to go and associations, not just firearms, but, of course, we've talked about Izzy from Wild Chicks. And I met Hugh in person for the first time on Saturday night. I've interviewed him so many times. And it was, it was fantastic to go and meet him and have a bit of a laugh and a drink. And I said to him, what is that fantastic skin why is your skin so fantastic? And he goes, oh, it's a tar. And before he could say Atara's, I said, I know what Atara's, mate, even though I'm a Tony. I love Tar and I love, because I have a little bit of a reputation. I have a bit of a reputation amongst my friends for the skins and antlers and stuff that I have in my house. I think it's beautiful. Some of my friends think it's a bit, there's another one. I have a buffalo from Thailand skull, and it's been, how do I explain it? It's been, it's kind of been chiseled, so it's got a pattern on it. It's beautiful. The bone is all patterned. And then it's got this ginormous, you know, they've got beautiful big horns. And he's in my lounge. His name is Steve. So Steve's up on the, above one of the doors. I have given away, because I've had a lot of them, I've got a gorgeous cowhide from Brazil. Why have you got nothing from here? I know. I don't know. I have a beautiful Brazilian. Kelly, I've got a beautiful Brazilian.
2: That's good to know.
1: I've got a beautiful Brazilian cowhide.
2: Glad you finished that sentence. All right. I did.
1: Yeah, and they're bigger. They're very big cows.
2: Sounds delicious.
1: So it's and they're gorgeous and very and longer hair. So that's on the floor in front of the dog bed. So that's the dogs.
2: Good Lord.
1: I've just recently purchased my second rabbit blanket.
2: Oh.
1: Because the first one actually did last me a good 10 years, but all the fur's finally fallen out and it was just skin. It's looking a bit manky. And I have it on the couch. So I just ordered one, right? And I thought it would be New Zealand rabbit, and it came from bloody Australia.
2: I was going to say, it'll be Aussies, yeah.
1: So now I've got Australian rabbit in my house, which is beautiful. It's white and black and grey speckled. Jesus, stunning.
2: So what you're telling me is you spend too much money on this stuff, but mostly overall is that anyone from PETA or any of those animal kind of agencies would hate to come to your house.
1: Absolutely.
2: For tea. Okay.
1: Yep.
2: All right.
1: Yep. And I said, but look, here's the thing.
2: But they'll be warm when they do it.
1: Yeah, and everything I've kind of mentioned is either, well, the rabbits are a pest and cows are, you know, look, dime a dozen. They probably got the food out of it first and then they took the skin. And so I don't feel guilty about it. Although someone here, Kelly, has said, Leah, beware that tar skin smells.
2: Oh.
1: Your home will never smell the same again. Doesn't...
2: Is that good or bad?
1: Well, I talked to Hugh about it in the weekend when I saw him, and I said, "Geez, I'd love a tar skin." He said, "Oh, I'm going out hunting. If I get one, I'll give it to you." He said, "But it's got to get treated."
2: Mm.
1: And he said he doesn't do that. He's learning to do it, but he said he uses a person. And I said, "No, give it to the person. I'll pay for it." So JJ, if I get it treated, he's not just like ripping the skin off the carcass and giving it to me. Are you saying it will still smell? Because I don't really want to smelly.
2: I bet it will. I mean, it doesn't. JJ doesn't say that it's good or bad. I'm assuming that it's slightly dodgy smell, or like not a stinky rotten carcass, but just you know, when you smell like sheep's wool and stuff. It's got like lanolin and that sort of lanolin.
1: Lanolin. Okay.
2: I don't know. I'm intrigued.
1: Oh, and I've also got one more. I just remembered. Oh,
2: I've got a cat from the neighbourhood.
1: My last dog that died, she's now on the wall.
2: Oh, no. My God.
1: No, she's not. She had a beautiful coat, but no, she was cremated. No, I bought another goat skin, but it was Tibetan.
2: Oh.
1: So I've got a Tibetan goat skin as well.
2: Very exotic of you.
1: Very exotic. I've just realised all of my furs and skins have come from overseas. I don't have any... New Zealand, except this tar. Hopefully I'll get this tar.
2: Tar, mate.
1: Tar. So we'll see. Hopefully, I don't want, you know, hopefully Hugh will get me one. Who knows? all right. Leah, my daughter has a tar. Ah! Not a tar. Ah. She has a tar head mounted in her lounge. A variety of pelts on the wall and antlers everywhere. All shot by her fiancé. And I've never smelt anything. I think they're all treated, says B. I would love your daughter's house. She is a kindred spirit. I don't know if it's something kind of in my DNA. Is it my animal? going back to the cave days. I would dress fully in pelts and skins, you know, like the fur stuff. Oh, yeah. Oh, good on her. There is a tar head mounted in one of the local bars, and he's a beauty. And big mane, big winter mane. And I'm always saying to the bartender, one day I'm going to take that off the wall. And he's like, no, you're not there. People have tried. So I'm going to take that off the wall. I'm going to take it home. It's going to be in my studio up here, and then I'll swing the camera around and you guys can get to have a look at it. Leah, we went to a holiday in the USA and drove to Sacramento. We drove the Sacramento back roads, stopped at a pub that was covered. Every spot on the wall was covered in heads. Hundreds of heads. I can't even remember the name, but it was cool. There was even a white rhino. Oh, my God. Now, this is where I might be hypocritical, right? Because I would never have an exotic animal like a rhino or an elephant or a giraffe or on the floor a leopard or a tiger with the head. Oh, no, no. They're too magnificent. I couldn't, you know. People are like, yeah, but you've spent 5-10 minutes telling people you've got Hugh from Colfo out in the bush this weekend getting you a tar. But it's a goat. I don't know. I couldn't do that. But that would have looked amazing, Aaron. A white rhino head, dear Lord. Leah, it will still smell. It's not stinky, but it's distinctive. Ah, okie dokie. Won't be on the bed then. Where am I going to put it? I wanted to like kind of drape it over the back of the couch. But if it's going to be a bit musky, people will be like, what is that? What is that pungent smell, Leah? Leah, I love my Possum Queen blanket until I saw the price. Julie, were you... possums, the most expensive... I would love a possum blanket. I don't have $5,000. We have how many millions of possums in New Zealand? 100 million? 90 million? And I tell you what, I've looked at a possum blanket and the cheapest I could get was about $3,500. I was like, nah, no. Aaron says, Foster's Bighorn in Rio Vista, California. Yeah, is that where you were? Leah, if it's tanned correctly, it will not smell. Fantastic. Another one says, Leah, if it's tanned correctly, it will be fine. You need a possum fur rug. Stunning, says Philip. I would love a possum fur rug. Again, I need to win lotto. What did you pay for that? All right, team, we've got to grab our break. We haven't had one yet. We are back shortly on the platform.
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5: Leah, I was walking through Arrowtown and we bumped into this beautiful interior shop. There was a stunning possum fur blanket which my hubby immediately began rubbing till the snooty shop lady told him off. No touching, she snapped. We left, lol. Well, how vigorous was he rubbing it? Yeah, I mean, that's, you know, it's Arrowtown, you know. They are la-di-da there now, aren't they? You got to, like, whenever you see those blankets, you have to touch it. It's incredible. Possum is stunning. My first serious boyfriend, as in, like, I moved in with him when I was young, like 18, 19, how old was I? About 8. As in, like, I moved in with him when I was young, like 18, 19, how old was I? About 8, 19. He was a possum trapper. Yeah, nice. Aim high, Leah. I'm not having to go at possum trappers, but he would go away for like a couple of months through the possum season. I don't know if there's even a possum season, but he took off and went bush, and then he'd come back with hundreds of skins, and I did actually learn quite a bit from the grey to the red. He skinned them. Oh, it's all pretty. He skinned them out there, you know, and left the bodies and just brought the skins. And then he brought them back to our flat. We had flatmates, poor buggers, they had to live with it. And we had a spare room. So he hung them up. He strung up all these, like, fishing lines, and they have to dry. They have to go quite firm before he could sell them. And I learned that if they've got less scratches on the skin side, they're a good quality because when they mate, have you seen possum claws? Think, who's that guy from Marvel? Wolverine. Think Wolverine.

0: more money for it. So I learned all of this, you know, exciting stuff. And I said, well, can we make like a blanket? He said, no, I have no idea how to do that. I've just got to send these away and they get processed. So that was my introduction to possum skins. And then one time he came back, I might have shared this with you. One time I came back, he said, I've got something for you. And he pulled a baby possum out of his pocket, a baby Joey. And he said, I killed the mother. And I normally kill the babies, but I just couldn't do it this time. So I was like, oh, dear goodness me. So, yeah, we brought this thing up, and I think it got out of its cage or something got into the cage, and judging by my then dog's farts that night, he thought that the dog had eaten it. So I, to this day, have no idea what happened to this little possum. But anyway, that's all I know about possum skins. Okay, we are in an election. I was caught up with some friends yesterday who aren't really overly political, but they are starting to get interested. And I think that's very important, because even for us at the platform, and for you that watch and listen, you know, we're in it. Like, we eat, breathe and sleep it, but not everyone does. So for my friends who aren't, you know, not really interested, they're getting interested, and they were asking a few questions, and I was really happy about it. And then my friend told me that I should be the Prime Minister, because we'd had a couple of glasses of wine, and I said, thanks, but no. And then I told her about the Spardonnay party that we've started, Kelly and I. Oh, by the way, Kelly, she wants to be my Chief of Staff, and I said no.
1: Oh.
0: Oh, no, you're my campaign manager.
1: She can come.

0: come on board. We can work together.
1: She wants to work with us, and I said, well, you've got to go through Kelly because she's, you know.
0: Suppose I'll allow it.
1: She's the brains behind this.
0: Got to share the load. Yeah, that's good.
1: Yep. So, but I'll send you. I wish I could somehow put this up out there. She's got a pamphlet going already for us. But I don't know how to share it yet. What I can share, though, Kelly.
0: Yes.
1: And we haven't played it for a while. Shall we do our song?
0: Why not? It's a good little ditty.
1: It's been a while. This is our Spardonnay party song, which is what Kelly and I are pushing for the election. My two of my favourite things, my spa pole and Chardonnay. So Kelly came up with Spardonnay.
0: The Spardonnay party. That's it.
1: All right. When you're ready,
0: Pat. All right, here we go. Forget.

teas with crackers, olives, and artisan cheeses. Question time has had its hour. We're replacing the lot with parliamentary happy hour. Every Kiwi home gets a spa pool break, a tax rebate for relaxation's sake, a balanced budget, a vintage divine, fiscal responsibility with a splash of wine.

0: Oh, yes.
1: I love it. I love it.
2: Authorised by Kelly Fox. Yeah, I can do that. We should put a little tag on the end of that.
1: Yeah. Authorised by Kelly Fox.
2: 76 Banner Street, Wellington.
1: There we go.
2: Fully guaranteed. Not a guarantee. Yeah.
1: Can cause drowsiness. Be careful.
2: Yeah, that's right.
1: Guys, thank you very much for today. We're, again, like a potpourri. We talked about a lot of things. We are back tomorrow. We're wrapping up the week. We are on the early 10 o'clock, 10 to 1 show, which we love to do. And we've got some great people. Oh, now, very quickly, I know we're nearly out of time. We're crossing to Australia first up tomorrow morning. We are speaking with a owner of a pole dancing business. She's had it for years. And in reminiscent of what happened to Sal Grover, in fact, she is now working with Sal Grover on this, a trans man wanted to join the female-only pole dancing classes. My guest tomorrow said no, and she is now being sued for $30,000. I'm going to catch up with Gnomes Whitney and find out what is going on, crazy town. So looking forward to that. That's first up tomorrow on the show. Have yourselves a great one, team. And we are back shortly on the platform.
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14: In this update, the Greens say Winston Peters couldn't say the things he does in a workplace or a school. The New Zealand First Leader responded to Chinese-born Kiwi Green MP Lawrence Sunan heckling him about vaccination by saying he should go back to his own country. Sunan says the Foreign Minister has made similar comments for a while, but that doesn't make it right. Peters says he's defending democracy.
15: Don't you understand that the need for the democracy is every day? If you've got somebody screaming out and shouting out in the middle of the debate, they're all shouting out a whole lot of things.
14: The regulation minister's hopeful solar power will be well on its way to being more accessible pre-election. A report from his ministry outlines recommendations to ease New Zealand installs. He says it'll slash costs and approval times for smaller installations and legalise plug-in systems. Minister David Seymour says he doesn't expect much cabinet pushback.
0: I hope that we'll be able to sign off some quick wins before the election, and then we hope to be back in government. But in the worst possible case, we've provided a very good roadmap.
14: New Zealand's expressing little sympathy for the Trump administration's claim that court-imposed tariffs lost it money. President Donald Trump has claimed it cost the US trillions of dollars. Trade Minister Todd McClay says higher rates mean American consumers must pay more.

more. Cries of an education failure as the number of students leaving school without qualifications reaches a decade-long high. Ministry of Education data shows nearly 10,500 students left school last year without NCEA.

Labor ally in his polls. Simeon Brown, the health minister, claps back at relentless and non-factually based journalism, question mark, challenging his record and also his legal appointment of people to statutory positions. And we have Dr. Claire Robinson on what she makes of, look, the major political shenanigans of the past couple of weeks. Very funny. I just want to read a text. It's just coming. It says, Bella has really made the reading the weather her own. And I just said when she finished reading the weather in between the little ad thing before I do the hotspot, I said, nice read, Bella. Think how different that is to the first time you did it. And so that's very nice that someone else thought, yeah, she's got that now, hasn't she? All right, 100 days, in case you didn't know, 100 days till polling day, till the election. And I suppose that's a kind of arbitrary watermark that we've put on. But I think it's quite a good time just to stop and think. And I was thinking about this last night and this morning. And I want to remind you of something. A lot of people think politics is about elections and how you vote on election day. And, you know, it is such a cop-out to think that politics and all our focus should be on who's going to win an election or what bloc or what parties are going to win a general election. And it struck me that politics actually never stops. We kind of kid ourselves when we think that politics is all about who wins the election and that changes the country and the direction of the country. And it's a very convenient construct to make everyone, or most of us, the great unwashed of us who aren't in politics, it's a very convenient way to get people not to pay attention to the fact that politics and the struggle for the philosophical, ideological struggle for power continues throughout an electoral cycle. Really, an election is just one punctuation point in a never-ending battle. And I guess some would say we are fooled into thinking that it's all about election day and we can forget about participating in democracy for the next 3 years. Oh, because we did that. We voted. I think we have to be far more active citizens than that. And we do have to recognise that the political battle is always going on. And what's made me think about that was a couple of stories. One of them, Sir Brian Roach came out yesterday. He is the government's fix-it man. He's the head of the public sector. And he came out and he said yesterday, unions in public service workplaces shouldn't be politically campaigning. They need to pull... apparently there's been some postcard going around in government workplaces saying, change the government. Distributed by unions like the PSA. And quite rightly, Brian Roach just says, piss off. Your unions, you're not meant to be doing political advocacy in supposedly politically neutral spaces. Of course, the PSA have, you know, cried like babies over it, but I say good call. And part of what I'm talking about, the fact is every day we are being subjected to what are ideologically political views, coercion and persuasion. We're talking later to Simeon Brown, the health minister, and there's a guy who realises that politics and the struggle for power is more about winning an election. He has, in the last couple of weeks, made three new appointments to the Medical Council of New Zealand. They are unremarkable appointments. They have all got one level of governance or medical experience amongst them. And he's taken out the chair and deputy chair who he did not have confidence. And he's taken out the chair and deputy chair who he did not have confidence in. Why didn't he have confidence in them? Well, they were appointed by Labor. They were appointed by Labor and they were pushing, and the Medical Council was creating a regime that was designed to stop doctors having political views outside being medical professionals. They were trying to mount witch hunts against people who said things on their social media accounts that
these political appointments.

0: didn't agree with. And they enlisted, or someone tried to enlist, the Post newspaper to run a very ill-advised series of articles bemoaning the new appointments by Simeon Brown. I note this morning the Post has given up on that story because it was never a story. It was a nasty, bitchy little witch hunt by Andrea Vance and her lefty mates. But an example of what I'm saying is that, in truth, the battle for hearts and minds and control of a country never ends, and it is waged in places that are outside Parliament and outside the hustings and the billboards that you see. I think our current government, if it wants to win the battle, wasted a couple of years leaving in place many Labor government appointments on boards like the Medical Council, who were still fighting a political battle in the shadows. So I say good on Simeon Brown, who is joining us later. We're going to have a talk about that and some other health issues. Good on Brian Roach for saying to the unions, no, no, no, you can represent your members and your workers, but you can't be fifth columnists for political campaigning in the public service. I'd also like to know from you, and you can be anonymous if you're in the public service, do you get lobbied by your union? Are they anti-government? Do they stir the pot with you or not? He apparently wrote yesterday, he wrote to the PSA saying he'd had a number of queries, Brian Roach, from public servants and union delegates about this Change the Government campaign. He says the postcards are clearly election advertising. Notice they even including a promoter. He says the postcards are clearly election advertising. Notice they even including a promoter statement with the advertiser's name and contact details, which is a legal requirement for all election advertisements. Can we try for Fleur Fitzsimons? We've got a number. Can we send her a message? Try and get her on. Fleur Fitzsimons, of course, says, they disagree that the postcards amounted to election advertising. Piss off. This would be Fleur Fitzsimons, who's a Labor politician, right? Come on. Come on, no one's buying. All right, let's go to the break.
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3: Some interesting comments coming in, texts coming in. Lines are open, 0800 332 283. Sean, I'm in the public service, and yes, there is PSA anti-government propaganda everywhere. Brian Roche also seriously needs to deal with pride lanyards with the trans flag on them. Those things are about as politically neutral as a MAGA hat. Cheers, Maddie. Sean, what about all the Green MPs flying are carved out, depending on the number of people enrolled on the Maori roll and split up in a really weird way demographically? We have Maori seats in New Zealand. Anyone can, I think, go on the Maori roll, but that means that your electorate vote is in your Maori electorate, and you still get a party vote for any party you want to vote for, right? So it's weird, and it's completely anachronistic now, because Maori without the Maori seats would still be proportionally well, if you're going to say that people are defined by their, you know, genetic ancestry. Maori are doing just fine in representation in Parliament. So they are an anachronism and they should go, but National won't take a position on it. So that's the Maori seats. And there will all, the number of Maori seats depends on the people and number of people on the Maori roll. Maori activists tend to like the Maori seats, so they like people being on the Maori roll. And they're allowed to campaign for that, I presume. Sean, when there is a general election, the New Zealand Nurses Organisation, which is the main nurses union, flood public hospitals with pro-Labor propaganda. And they shouldn't, Graham, well said. They shouldn't be able to. Sean, living in the Wellington bubble, you it doesn't. No lefty political things are trending on Stuff as I write this. What is happening is lots of rich kids pretending it's 1991 and the mother of all budgets, whereas the government, current government has been much like Holyoke. That's Damien. And Damien, I would tend to agree with that. I think Wellington and the Beltway are woefully out of touch with what is happening in mainstream New Zealand and what it's doing. But believe me, this battle does affect those who disagree with it. We have just had the government, we had Chris Bishop on yesterday. Finally, it took 2.5 years to start rolling back some of the ideological stupidity in our Resource Management Acts. But still, I know in the new Resource Management Act, for example, provision will be made for Māori mumbo jumbo. And there are public servants who believe that tanifas can physically manifest as whirlpools, and the existence of a tanifar must be taken into account, even under the new regime, when granting resource management. And that, of course, is ridiculous. And that's going to affect you if you're wanting consent and you're down south or up north or anywhere else, Damien. And what I was really thinking about this morning was, a lot of us, I think, say, oh, it's none of my business. I voted this way and that's it. That's all I have to do. It isn't. There is a constant struggle for control of this country. And I would have to say, in my observation, the left is a more dictatorial thing and the right tends to be more laissez-faire, which means when they're in power, the left tends to get in there, put all their people in the soft or in the influential jobs, lock them in for years, and they control. That's how they get control. I'll be honest, I think the right tends to be too happy to be in power to not really go. They never do the pogrom. They never put their own, they never think hard enough about how government and power really works. And it's a lot more than parliament and elections. It's bodies like the medical council. It's bodies like the nurses' unions. That's where a lot of power lies in this country. And at the moment, it's almost entirely dominated by the woke, by the wokesters. Okay.

To my little poser, the hotspot weather location is in the North Island, in the north of the North Island, or the north half of the North Island, and it used to be called Gum Town. It also used to be called Gum Camp. Now, one person has got it right so far, but I don't want to, and I will acknowledge that. Mozza says Mercury Bay area, late 19th century. That's a little bit vague, Mozza, to be honest, in my humble opinion. It's Matakohi in the Kaipara district, says Les. No, it's not Les. Well, it's not the one I'm talking about. And I do recognise there may be more than one Gumtown place that was called Gumtown, but I've got a particular place. Dargaville, says Damien. No, it's not Dargaville, Damien. Sousa, you got it right, but I don't want to tell everyone else yet. And Dave the Farmer, no, it's not Dargaville. Someone else says Dargaville, very popular guess. But it's nothing more. It's not more than a guess, Dargaville. Not Kaitaia. Grant, good try, though. One person's got it right. I'm going to give her a shout-out at 8 o'clock if no one else does, and then we'll just blow it. Now, someone's saying, Karen, I just want to correct you. I'm talking about this power that exists, this battle for control of the country and the country's institutions that I think the National Party is just waking up to. Karen has written, says, let's not forget Leo Malloy was penalised and fined by the Jockeys Association. No, Karen, he was penalised and fined by the Veterinary Association. And I don't know quite the status of that right now, but no. And look, just talking about racing and jockey, oh no, I'll come to that later. Hugh, you've got it right. Not Kyo, Luke. Not Kyo. Not Thames, says Tony from Tasman. How are you, Tony? No, not Thames, mate. Oh, another person. Rachel, you're...

0: not Ahipara. It's a nice name, though, Ahipara. And it's not Matt Dakohi. Yes, Dave, you're right. Maybe my hint that it was a beautiful name, was it? Sean, why aren't demons and ghosts out in the RMA? That centuries-old lore, just demons and ghosts out in the RMA. That centuries-old lore, just not Indigenous nonsense enough, I guess. Sean, it's Koro... That's a nice name, Koro Korarika. No, it's not. No, it's not. Yeah, Richie's got it now. Oh, you've all got it now. Hugh, yeah, Mercury Bay was close, wasn't it? Mike, good morning.
1: Good morning. Just thinking about what you were saying about the Nationals starting to, well, do little things now. It's just too late. You know, as you said earlier, it's 100 days to the election. They should have done this stuff 2.5 years ago. And the same pricks are running those government departments, and they've just bided their time. They know they're going to get it back, and they're potentially going to get their left government back. Nothing changed at all. And I've said to myself the phrase a number of times in the last 3 months, I don't know why we bother voting. It doesn't change anything.
0: Well, Mike, that's what I was, you know, that's what I've been thinking about over the past couple of days. We all think that that changes things, and you've got to kind of, you've got to be more involved. You've then got to hold the people you vote for. You've got to stay on their back so they do what they say, you know, and we haven't.
1: In my growing senile years, I'm 46 now, so I'm getting more grumpy, which I'm proud of. I've written to ministers about things that, you know, you've been teased about, the ones that you voted for. And the response you get is classic every time. It's an operational matter. Yeah. And I've replied, why do I bother voting for you?
0: Yeah.
1: What, you don't deserve your job? So it's hard to have a bit of faith, really.
0: But, Mike, and I agree. And I'll tell you honestly, really funny things happened in the last couple of weeks. There have been a lot of National people who have continued to talk to the platform and appear on the platform, but suddenly it seems the phone is back on the hook. 100 days out from the election, suddenly, and I wouldn't be surprised if Mr. Luxon comes on, you know, in the near future.
1: I think myself, Simeon...
0: I wouldn't be surprised if Mr. Luxon comes on, you know, in the near future.
1: I think myself, Simeon, you want credit for clearing out some board members? Oh, bollocks.
0: No, you've done it in the first month. I tell you what, and one of the reasons that ministers haven't done it, because the bullshit campaign mounted against him by Paul Thistle and his mates at the Post, who tried to say, and that's why I want to talk about it, I think this is exactly what is needed. I think, and if you know, they get back in coalition with the current, you know, the current government gets back in, they got no excuses. They now have to go through and take out the people who are saying, you've got to have a karakia before morning tea. That's got to go, and there's no excuse this time.
1: No wonder we broke. I'd say that to myself every day now. No wonder this got feet broke.
0: yeah. But I tell you what, also, Mike, ringing up, saying you're pissed off, they do listen.
1: Yeah.
0: They do listen.
1: Well, I hope they are.
0: Yeah.
1: It just takes them 3 years to react, that's all.
0: Yeah. Good on you, Mike.
1: Things you promised last election time.
0: Yeah. Good on you, mate. Thank you for your call. Oh, Ben's got it. Sean, you're right. The biggest threat to democracy is democracy, e.g. the Adernias. It was scary, but they were elected. Cheers, Grant and Hawke's Bay. Sean, ACT in New Zealand First could get all supporters to join the Māori role, then coordinate to place either ACT or New Zealand First candidates in each Māori electorate, win the seats, and then have the mandate to eliminate them prior to the following election. National is standing someone in the Māori seats, right? So National clearly want to keep the Māori seats. They're a bloody anachronism. Sean, why do you think National will do anything differently than they did too little too late? Agree with your caller. I've written to and get no reply, particularly from Willis. Well, maybe a severe change in the vote where they are nowhere near as dominant in the coalition will get National to do it, and you can do it. But what I'm saying is every story about some bureaucrat or some union doing something woke in the last 3 years has kind of been ignored by this government. It's good to see Brian Roach standing up for a neutral public service. Okay, I'm going to drop the answer.

0: And Sousa, you were the first person to get it. It's Corraglen, the town of Corraglen in the Coromandel. It used to be called Gumtown. I will tell you more about Corraglen, and it's just such a lovely name. Though obviously not Māori. Corraglen is the hotspot weather location. Good on you for taking part in my little brain teaser. Coming up, we have David Farah, pollster, on how he's changed the way he's treating the Opportunity Party in his polls. All right, just some more on Corraglen. People say great place to drive through. I drove through recently. This year I've been past Corraglen. I didn't stop. But the pub at Corraglen is quite famous for good live performances. Apparently it is a great place to be on New Year's. And thank you. I'm getting lots of stuff about Corraglen now, and we'll get back to that later. But our next guest is someone who follows politics quite closely because it's his job. He runs a polling company called Kerrier. That tries to assess where we are at collectively as a nation in our support or non-support for various political parties. And this week, David Farah from Kerrier made an interesting decision. He decided that in his future polls and predictions, he will put the Opportunity Party on the left with the left bloc. I want to talk to him about why he did that. May have something to do with the question I asked the Prime Minister on Monday. And interesting enough, why others aren't. David, lovely to see you again. How are you?
1: I'm really good. Good to be back, Sean. Yes, it was linked to your question.
0: All right. So we have Monday, the Prime Minister comes out, and without any, despite the fact I couldn't believe the mainstream media after that answer was saying, oh, there's lots of wiggle room there. Well, there wasn't, and the Prime Minister's office made it quite clear, no intention, it was a ruling out, I think it's now been called, of any deal with the Opportunity Party. I asked the question because I think the voters should know what they're voting for come polling day, and would it be fair to say that there was an ambiguity about what they represented or what a vote top was for before Monday?
1: Well, I wouldn't call it an ambiguity as much as a contradiction. Their public statement was they would negotiate first with the largest party, but you then weigh that up against their policies, which I have to say I'm one of perhaps the few people who've read their entire policy platform.
0: Yeah.
1: And yeah, I'm on the centre right, pretty moderate though, couldn't find a single policy that you would associate with anything on the centre right. Their policy platform is entirely either to the left of Labour or to the left of the Greens, I would say. So,
0: wow, I think it's very, that's not even the centre, David.
1: No, I mean the one which has had the least publicity is that any criminal offender under the age of 25 gets a family group conference rather than goes to the district or high court, etc. I'd love to see that one come up in the debate, but I don't, as a pollster, operate on my reckons.
0: Mm-hmm.
1: I operate on what parties say. Over time, we have changed classification of parties. Te Pāhi Māori used to be a centrist party. They are now classified as a left-wing party.
0: So you would project them going either way, to the left or right of the political spectrum?
1: Te Pāhi Māori once were that, but they have ruled out National, and National has ruled out them, so they now go in the left block. New Zealand First, for many years, decades, I always had in the centre because they said they could go either way, and they did. But the last two elections, they have said they would never go with Labour. So for now, anyway, they are on the centre right. I get people say, oh, you can't trust Winston there. But I go, yeah, but I'm not.
0: You've got to go off the public on the record announcement. So what you did this week, you've said Opportunity is now on the left.
1: Yes, because National has explicitly ruled them out. So it's not based on my personal preferences, even though they do in this matter coincide there. I thought it was quite obvious, but previous polls, I had them in the centre. And in a way, this is quite useful for New Zealanders because there's seven parties either in Parliament or look like they could get there, and three of them will Saying they will support a national-led government only, and there's four of them which can only support a Labor-led government. So people hopefully will have a greater understanding. If I vote for Party A or B, I'm voting to change the government or keep the government.
0: Right, and that, you know, that is this decision. I mind you, I was saying this morning, politics is about more than that one thing you do in the polling booth. There's a lot more going on around it. Well, that's interesting, this position, because I note yesterday the Herald, who seem to be, like many others, in love with Kew Lay Wong and the Opportunity Party, they did their poll of polls analysis, which remarkably had a scenario in which the Opportunity, and it had a 93% chance of happening, the next government being formed by Opportunity Party, ACT Party, New Zealand First and National. They had that scenario. They had a graph of that scenario. That's just... Is that either misleading or incompetent?
1: My defence of them would be they're probably just saying this is a mathematically possible scenario. But that's like saying I saw Sydney Sweeney was skiing in Queenstown last week. Mathematically, it's possible I could have been skiing in Queenstown, would have bumped into Sydney and we would have fallen in love with each other and had a very happy occasion. Mathematically possible, but extremely, extremely unlikely or implausible, et cetera. So, it might be the timing of the answer to your question and their analysis have overlapped somewhat, but I don't think it's useful to do scenarios that have been ruled out because I do think it confuses people. Yeah. Again, it's pretty simple. If National, ACT, New Zealand First can get to 61 seats, there's going to be a national-led government. If they can't, then it will be, and here's where it gets interesting, no poll of the 110 polls since the election have shown Labor Greens have anywhere close to enough support. For a while, it looked like a Labor Green Te Pahi Māori government was the only possible left-wing government. But even if top make 5%, it's not clear that Labor Greens top could govern by themselves. Most polls would indicate if top make 5, you'll still need Te Pahi Māori. And the case of top make 5, you'll still need Te Pahi Māori. And that way it'd be a four-way coalition, Labor, Greens, Te Pahi Māori, top. Now, apart from polls of margin of errors and voter changes, the other thing which makes it so hard to predict is both Te Pahi Māori and National could conceivably have overhang seats. Two overhang seats for Te Pahi Māori at the moment. National has 44 electorate seats and in most polls is looking to have 38, 39 seats. Now, they'll probably lose some electorate seats, but we don't know how many. So, very difficult to... I'm not even sure in the last couple of weeks we'll have great clarity on who's going to win the election if things don't...
0: It is a tight race. I get the feeling too, David... And you've watched a lot of elections, and I don't want to confuse your role as a pollster, just crunching the numbers and other observations. So I'm asking you for answers here, which are observational rather than data based. I don't want to misrepresent from where you're coming. It seems to me National have somewhat belatedly woken up to the fact that they're in trouble.
1: I would reword that as I think National's performance has been a lot sharper the last couple of months.
0: Yeah.
1: I think they've responded quicker to issues ranging from the BSA to a number of issues where they've come out strong on. They've started to push back when appropriate to the coalition partners. I don't think that's a bad thing. I think you look weak if you just let your coalition partners have a go at you and you don't ever go back. So we saw that with the Stuart Nash affair. So yeah, National, I mean, I don't think they've ever not been aware that it's very close. But we're now barely out of the 90 days before the election zone. So yeah, it's definitely fight on.
0: All right. The other thing is...
1: I call it the closest election since 1981 at this stage.
0: Wow. Okay. I want to talk about Opportunity. everyone else is ad infinitum, aren't they? There or thereabouts, the Herald has them at, I think, saying they'll get in, we've got these polls that matter.

0: have a 6.2 or 6.1. Do we have an historical, and we're going to go back to statistics and data now, David, do we have an historical prediction on what happens to minor parties like Opportunity on polling day? Because a lot of people tell me, people always change their mind and they get scared and they go back to the safety of a traditional voting pattern.
1: Yeah, well, there's two things you could look at. One is you could compare them to the Conservative Party under Colin Craig, which polled close to 5% right up to the election and then dipped down to...
0: Yeah, but there were a number of other factors that damaged the credibility of Colin Craig.
1: The press secretary fiasco.
0: Yeah, absolutely.
1: The support base from what I've observed in the polls for the Opportunity Party is somewhat similar to the Greens. At the last election, an academic study called the New Zealand the Greens, at the last election, an academic study called the New Zealand Election Study asked a couple of thousand people, who did you vote for, but what do you think of all these other parties? And most people on top were blah, except Green voters. They really like them. So if top support is coming from Green voters, one of the things that often has happened, but I don't want to overstate it, is the Greens often do slightly worse than the polls. And the reason for this, I think, is they're younger voters, and younger voters just don't turn out in the same proportion.
0: Yeah.
1: So if they're if they're polling 6%, I'd think it'd be pretty likely they'll get over 5. If they're polling exactly 5.0%, probably might not quite be enough come election day. Based on historical trends, that if your support is youth, that can be harder to get there.
0: Okay.
1: When you look at where they did well last election, it's almost overwhelmingly very inner-city urban progressive. Inner-city Auckland, inner-city Wellington, inner-city Christchurch, inner-city Dunedin.
0: Which are all left strongholds. So if they're taking votes out of there, they're taking votes off.
1: I think Luxon rolling them out was inevitable because their policies, their candidates, their previous support, it's going to be that close. Do you want 1% of national voters voting for them on the basis, well, I quite like Q, and they say they'll go with the biggest party, etc. So I think it was
0: the only thing I would observe that National and the Opportunity Party have got in common, or Chris Luxon and the Opportunity have got in common, is they won't be interviewed on the platform.
1: that could well be the only thing in common. Maybe if we think hard, there could be something. And it's a pity they won't, because I don't begrudge them getting lots of publicity, because if you might get into Parliament, you should get lots of publicity. But I have been waiting for a single media interview to be hardball rather than softball. The classic one is having 24-year-old gang rapists going for a family group conference rather than to adult court. New Zealanders would want to hear. There might be good rationale behind their policy, but we've never had anyone, as far as I can see, ask them the hard questions about it.
0: All right. David, another question. We've raised this on the program. I know these things are very complex to figure out, but what about a deal in Mount Albert? Helen White, not the most popular Labor MP. They throw her under the bus. They tell people to vote for Kew Lay Wong. Then Opportunity don't need to get to 5%, do they?
1: Yeah. I think highly unlikely for three reasons. The first is a WAG suggested that Labor have already done all they can do to hand the seat to top by selecting Helen White again because she hasn't got a great track record.
0: Yeah.
1: She only kept the seat by 6 votes or something.
0: Yeah. Now, from Melissa
1: that
0: Lee.
1: Leads into a second question. This is an iconic seat for Labor. It was Helen Clark's, it was Jacinda Ardern, it was also Labor leader David Shearer, etc. It's not a seat they would want to give up all. The third factor is the Greens have a strong candidate. He did well last
0: Ricardo Menendez March, and he would never do a deal to lessen his personal power.
1: No. So if Labor tried to do a nudge, it might actually

0: give the seat to Greens or to Melissa Lee. If you have three...
1: Well, here's my prediction then. If there isn't a deal, here's my prediction. With Ricardo, Helen White and Kule Wong, the left vote's going to split and Melissa Lee will win it.
0: It's certainly plausible. You've got sort of similar in Wellington North and Auckland Central, where national candidates are like, if Labour and Greens get 30% each, I can win on 32%.
1: Yeah.
0: With three left-wing candidates, if they get 25% each, you can win odds of 26%. That doesn't quite add up. That's 101. So yeah, Melissa's well-established. She stood in Mount Albert many times. And that will be partly why Labour, I don't think, will want to do a nudge. They would rather win without top. They don't want a four-party coalition. But if it gets that, the polls move against them, that Top's their only chance to get in, and Top's consistently polling at 4%. Either the hierarchy could try and do a nudge, but I don't think they will. But sometimes, and we saw this with ACT to a degree in 1996 in Wellington Central, where National Party activists just worked out on their own pretty much, shit, we can't win if ACT don't make it. We are going to vote for Richard Preble, to be sure. So sometimes these things take on a life of their own. It was probably the same with Rodney Hyde in 2005. National actually fought hard to stop him. They didn't fight so hard the next time. But, you know, people can work it out. So I don't think it will happen, but it would be fascinating if they try it.
1: David, you have decided as a professional pollster to put... opportunity on the left of politics. As I say, there was huge reluctance to accept the ruling out that Mr. Luxon gave me in response to my question on Monday. Is it time the mainstream media also put them there? And if they don't, are they misleading their readers and viewers and listeners?
0: I think that it's wrong to not go off what political parties have said, if it's been in quite unequivocal terms.
1: Your cat. I was just waiting for the cat. Where's the cat in this interview? Yeah.
0: Yes, it was a late entrance today. Normally,
1: it's much earlier.
0: A wee bit earlier in the interview.
1: Yeah. So are the media misleading their audiences if they don't put them on the left?
0: If they don't, I give them sort of in the first few days afterwards, people might be seeking clarification, etc. But I think it's very crystal clear now. So if you do any sort of projections saying, you know, these are who could get into government, etc. One should be very clear that National has said...
1: And New Zealand First has said and ACT has said, so there's no deal.
0: No, because even if National was of a mind, which they're not, there's clearly, again, just look at their policies. To use their term, it's common sense.
1: Good on you. David, I thank you very much indeed. Nice to see the cat again too. David Farrer, pollster. Interesting conversation that. I'm interested in your thoughts on it. Let's go to the break.
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7: All right, I hope you're making sense of this. And I really am committed in the run-up to this election to basically really cutting out and trying to get to the truth of what your vote means, where it goes. I think we've made some progress this week. We've defined what the Opportunity Party means and where it stands. So I want to have, you know, gosh, in the words of the Free Speech Union, open and really honest, no BS conversations about politics. Now, Joe, you have sent me a couple of texts describing, as you say, it's equivalent to a group of activist hobbits saying orc rights, Sauron was here first. Then the hobbits vote for the orcs to govern. Joe, I cannot quite figure out, by the way, you've written that. Who are the orcs? And who are the hobbits and who Sauron is? You can ring in and talk me through it, talk us through it, because it's quite a good way to, in your mind, figure out about what's happening politically. Sean, I've just seen Hipkins announce that he wouldn't allow any coalition partners to have dissenting voices with one another controlling the narrative and speech. Where did he say that? Could you just point me to it? I am pretty wary and increasingly wary as when the election approaches. And you can send me a text and tell me something's true. You've got to come up with the source material for me. You really have. Look, because I got Simeon Brown too, I'll probably have a talk about all this COVID stuff that's going on. I'm going to say something that, oh God, I know will upset some of you. This story about the government being told about by health officials, the risk of myocarditis amongst young males. And then it gets down into the repetition of the shots and everything. I told you that story, or Helen Patassis-Harris, the health professional, told you about that 2 years ago on the platform. So I'm sorry if I don't get dreadfully excited about it. But I come back to, I will care about that story more when you can tell me how many young people who got the vaccine, how many extra young people developed myocarditis. And yes, we have Rory Nairn, the guy who died. But statistically not an outlier, and very, very sad and tragic for him. But until you can come up with an epidemic or a massive increase in myocarditis amongst young people who were vaccinated, I'm not going to be concerned about this story to the level that many other people are. Yes, I am disappointed that it appears there was skullduggery. Look, we all know now incredibly bad decisions were made by the Ardern-led government, and Mr. Hipkins was Minister of Health, and they went crazy. I think if you've seen that Jacinda Ardern documentary, Jacinda Ardern

0: went mad. She was taking drugs to help her sleep in towards the end of her time as Prime Minister. She was obsessing about COVID and COVID control to the point where her husband had deep concerns about her. And the government made very poor decisions, and obsequious public servants were not able to stop them. And they were also very busy, weren't they, saying Motu, what was happening on the Motu, and introducing Maori language. It was all part of the ongoing political shift to Maorify New Zealand. And it was all wrapped up with COVID. So, yeah, I think it's bad what happened. But I'm not crying for anyone in particular's blood. I think Jacinda Ardern's paid the political price for that. I think what we have to do is not do it again, not make bad decisions like that again. And I was thinking last night, you know who I'd really love to be interviewing on the show this morning, but unfortunately he has passed, he is no longer with us. Des Gorman would have had the take on this, and he was my go-to guy for, you know about all this, can we make sense of it? So I miss you today, Des Gorman. I'd love to have you talking about the latest developments on the COVID issue, but until you can show me a massive young number of young men who do have myocarditis because they had the vaccine on a different, you know, sorry, you're looking, it still looks like people are looking for an excuse to be a-holes in many cases. It's for my good friends in the Cooker community. All right, it is coming up to 8 o'clock. We've actually got a slightly different setup. No interview after 8 o'clock. Simeon Brown's joining us at 8:30. And Dr. Claire Robinson, the woman who kind of pointed out that everyone is more, many more people are likely to experiment with their vote this election. I just want an update from Claire. I always enjoy her perspective. She's at after 9 o'clock this morning.
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2: Afternoons with Leah Parnapa.
3: I argued with him and I said, no, hang on. My windows have been tinted for 15 years. How are they wrong? No, well, they are because some guy had a look at it with his meter and they're supposed to be 35% to make them legal and yours are 27. Yeah, thug dark. They are thug dark windows. I'm just rolling inside my thug dark car with the sounds up.

0: News on the platform.
1: In this update, the Greens say Winston Peters couldn't say the things he does in a workplace or a school. The New Zealand First Leader responded to Chinese-born Kiwi Green MP Lawrence Sunan heckling him about vaccination by saying he should go back to his own country. Sunan says the Foreign Minister has made similar comments for a while, but that doesn't make it right. Peters says he's defending democracy.
2: Don't you understand that the need for the democracy is every day? If you've got somebody screaming out and shouting out in the middle of the debate, they're all shouting out a whole lot of things.
1: The regulation minister's hopeful solar power will be well on its way to being more accessible pre-election. A report from his ministry outlines recommendations to ease New Zealand installs. He says it'll slash costs and approval times for smaller installations and legalise plug-in systems. Minister David Seymour says he doesn't expect much cabinet pushback.
3: I hope that we'll be able to sign off some quick wins before the election, and then we hope to be back in government. But in the worst possible case, we've provided a very good roadmap.
1: New Zealand's expressing little sympathy for the Trump administration's claim that court-imposed tariffs lost it money. President Donald Trump has claimed it cost the US trillions of dollars. Trade Minister Todd McClay says higher rates mean American consumers must pay more. Cries of an education failure as the number of students leaving school without qualifications reaches a decade-long high. Ministry of Education data shows nearly 10,500 students left school last year without NCEA or university entrance, about 15% of the total. Secondary Principals Council Chair Steve McCracken says educators need to work hard to improve data, but it's important to remember school isn't right for everyone.
4: However, this should be an avenue in which the students that are leaving actually have a way to exhibit the learning and things that they've done over the last 11, 12 or 13 years of their schooling.
0: 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Now you can have your say without being cancelled. 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
5: Okay, I shouldn't have said that, should I? Because I just want to read the texts that have come. And the lines are open, 0800 332 283. Sean, please be prepared. You may have opened up the cooker jar, possibly an influx of cooker calls. Ray says, Sean, would you be so flippant if Rory was your only son? I wasn't flippant about Rory, none at all. Is he your only son, Ray? Oh, piss off with the COVID story, Sean. We're all cookers, remember? Oh, God, well, you certainly are. Read your take on the COVID jabs. None are so blind as they who don't want you to. Hope you have the courage to apologise one day. What have I got to apologise for? What have I got to apologise for? Ring and tell me. I didn't make you take the jab. I was cynical about it. I tried. I tell you what, I will give you a collective apology. And it's the thing that most people miss. Part of the failures of COVID was the failure of the news media. And the platform was only just in existence at the very end of that whole pandemic. But during the pandemic, it was the mainstream media that failed absolutely to push and ask the right questions. We accepted, like lapdogs, the secrecy surrounding the Pfizer contract. And, you know, journalists went down to the podium of truth. You couldn't really operate anywhere because society was shut down. And they took what Chippy and Bloomfield and Jacinda Ardern were feeding them, and they swallowed it whole. So I'm going to apologise as part of the media. I didn't. I stood up. I stood up on things like the bullshit Māori roadblocks in the Bay of Plenty, but I couldn't go to the press conferences. And eventually part of my demise from mainstream media was the fact that I tried to dissent during the time of COVID, and it was not acceptable. So, yeah, I'll apologise for that. But I'm also not going to say there's smoke, there's fire when there isn't any smoke. I'm happy to take your calls on this, absolutely. Kate, good morning.
6: Oh, good morning. Well, as you know, You've called me a cooker before, and I don't really care. I mean, people can.
5: Okay, good on you.
6: I've been called all sorts of things, and during COVID, I was called all sorts of names by my own family, unfortunately, for my stance, which, you know, I've got my own personal reasons for that.
5: But, so you didn't have the jab, Kate?
6: Well, I didn't have it.
5: Okay, fair enough.
6: Going through my own things, and I tried to prevent my children from having it because, having two young sons, I had already, because we were a little bit after what was going on in the rest of the world, we had the benefit of being able to observe what was going on, and I was already aware of the whole myocarditis
5: this thing. Yeah. How old were your kids then?
6: One of them was about 17 and the other one was in his early 20s.
5: Oh, so that was up to him. It's just the 17-year-old.
6: Well, the 17-year-old came under extreme pressure at school, and he actually confessed to me recently. He said, "Mum," he said, "I nearly went and got it, but I knew it would break your heart into tiny pieces if I did."
5: So he didn't.
6: And I said, he didn't get it, but they had a van.
5: So what's your issue, Kate?
6: Oh, so my issue is, let's just put the whole myocarditis thing aside.
5: Yeah.
6: The fact that it's myocarditis, there was a whole lot of other safety red flags as well. But the thing is, Labor lied about it. They hid it. It's the principle behind the whole thing. They did not allow people to have informed consent because they actively sought to.
5: And they had advice, and Helen Patasis-Harris told me this 2 years ago. They had advice. They were told they should include that advice when they launched the campaign. And they chose not to. And I cannot disagree with you on that, Kate. That was a gross failure.
6: Totally. And we need to just, let's just put all of our opinions and our personal experiences aside and let's just band together the fact that they, and you know, Michael was talking about this the other day, that August the 13th meeting, there is an agenda for that meeting. There's no minutes for the meeting. They held that meeting and all of the vaccine ministers were there. They know what was discussed and they actively sought to withhold that information from the entire population of New Zealand, all of us people with young men in our
5: families. Yeah, but hang on, stop getting emotional, Kate. There's the point. Yeah. There's the point, but we know that now. We know that now. And we know who's still in politics that was at that meeting and won't collect
6: it. And they are continuing to lie, and we should make them responsible for their lies, and the media needs to make them accountable.
5: Well, you can. Voters can do that at the polling booth, Kate.
6: I intend to, but... But we need to bring that information. We are entitled as taxpayers of this country to have that information, and under the official information request, this is the other thing that deeply disturbs me, is that those meeting, that August the 13th meeting has been taken off the ministerial diaries, and so there are people in the public service that have actively
5: withheld
6: information from us. And we need accountability, and I want to see it before the election so that some people can wake up.
5: Well, the election is when there's going to be accountability, Kate. And, Kate, can I just say a very big thank you for ringing in and telling me what's going on with you in such a straightforward manner. I get what you're saying. And, you know, I get your concerns.
6: I haven't got over it, I'm telling you. It's affected me. I got told I was an irresponsible mother and all sorts of stuff.
5: Well, people might have felt you were an irresponsible mother and wanted to call you that. You've got to take that.
6: And I did, no one's apologised to me, and I've set aside, but it still hurts, you know. And I was luckier than a lot of people because I was self-employed, so I didn't lose my job, but my husband and my youngest son both lost their jobs, and I just said, we'll find a way through.
5: And have you found a way through, Kate?
6: Well, it's obviously still affecting me, and I want to see accountability.
5: Yeah, but I hate to tell you, and I'm not going to BS you, you know what happened now, it is no one's going to go to prison. No one who was in that meeting, I mean, Hipkins isn't going to say sorry. They can't bring themselves to. I think you need to take comfort in the fact that you know the truth.
6: Well, no, I'll take comfort because I'm a very principled person when it comes to things like ethics and doing the right thing and stuff like that. And I can't move on until people
5: Well, Kate,
6: have,
5: I'm just going to give you some life advice. You have to. If revenge is what you're into, you better dig two graves. Well, it sounds like you are to me. It sounds like you want someone to suffer.
6: No, I want people to apologise.
5: Well, they're not going to, Kate. You've just got to learn to live with that.
6: Well, yeah, there's a very hot place down there waiting for some people.
5: Well, that's if you believe in that and leave that, leave that to divine intervention. Kate, thank you for ringing in. It's good talking to you. And hang in there. Cheers.
6: Cool.
5: Accountability, I'm not moving on to. Oh, geez, Brett. It was the daily 1 p.m. worship meetings on the idiot box that did it for me, a real-life Orwellian nightmare. Yes, it was, Neil. It really was, and I cannot disagree with people, and I think the media failed. It's one of the reasons I set up the platform. I was kind of, because of my attitude, because I wasn't drinking the Kool-Aid, I was unclean. I was unclean on so many other issues. I got disciplined by the BSA for standing up and saying that the Māori roadblocks that the police were doing nothing about during COVID were bullshit. Only finding ever against me by the BSA. And from that point on, I was pushed out of mainstream media. So yeah, it had an impact on me, but I'm not sitting there looking for anyone to suffer. I decided to try and do what I could to change that. And if there was ever another COVID, the platform would exist. It would provide coverage. It wouldn't drink the Kool-Aid. It would question the podium of truth. That's why I built it. So I don't know, it's funny, but I'm not going to, I've got to think about that call from, it was Kate. Thank you for your call, Kate. It's made me think. Sean, why do we bother covering the Commonwealth Games? Any success is undermined by the fact that the best of the best in most disciplines just aren't in the Commonwealth. The swooning over medal success is celebration of the best of mediocre. Just saying, it's embarrassing. Cheers, Peter. Look, I've been talking with people about this. If you're my age or older, and I'm 60, going to be 62 this year, my God. By the way, happy birthday to my brother in Paris. He is 64 today. Nice to talk to you this morning, Casey. Go easy, bro. The Commonwealth Games were a big thing when we were kids. We didn't have much. We didn't have the internet. We didn't have YouTube. We had, we didn't even have colour TV until 74. That was it. We were desperate for stuff, anything to happen. And there was the Olympics, which were the really big one, and then there was the Commonwealth Games, and you could see people who were New Zealanders doing stuff and winning medals, and we were into it. So it was a huge thing culturally back then. The world's changed completely, and I do wonder, the Commonwealth Games will inevitably fade, won't they? I do wonder, and I haven't really followed them. Sean, how can people move on when we know the facts and no one is taking responsibility? An admission would be the minimum, but they continue to deny. Willie, you know the truth, and that sets you free, unless you want to sit there and wait for revenge, and that you'll be waiting a long time. You'll be waiting a long time. Sean, Jamaica is part of the Commonwealth. Who is usually best at sprinting? I'm not sure. I really don't know. And maybe, just maybe, I don't care. Sean, COVID didn't affect my family, but I know an excellent young man that was at our school, COVID online learning, and pressure he put on himself absolutely fried him. He hasn't been the same since. Didn't complete school. Doesn't leave home. It wasn't just the jabs that got people. A sad time. Yes, it was. It was. And I can remember when I first learned a couple of days before everyone else what was going to happen, I went on the radio and I said, be prepared for the toughest time in your lifetime, the weirdest time. But I want to remind you, it was not World War One where we lost such a huge proportion of our young men that lasted for 5 years. and destroyed lives and families, and people never came back, and, you know, thousands of people died. It wasn't World War One. It wasn't World War Two that upset the entire world for a decade and reshaped the world. It was a pandemic. And our government made some very dumb decisions about that pandemic. And the world did, and we all got very afraid, and an inexperienced Prime Minister used that fear. Well, she behaved badly. She didn't have the maturity to do the job rightly, and a government that was already inclined towards dictatorial despotism reveled in the fact that it had a fear event that it could use to be completely dictatorial. It wasn't bipartisan. It abandoned any idea of a national government of unity. But we know all that now. We know all that now, and you're not going to get revenge for that. We can't turn the clock back. At least we know. Sean, not only the Commonwealth Games that was popular back in the day, but telethon. Yeah, telethon. I bet you they won't bring that back, says Damien. I have been thinking, I'm quite serious, about doing a weekend telethon for the platform, to raise money for the platform. And, you know, I'm a year on from taking control of the business myself. It is still a bloody battle, and I have been thinking about a telethon. Someone says it could all happen again. Well, I hope the report back and the adoption of these recommendations, the pandemic COVID inquiry, means it couldn't happen again. And for my part, I'm telling you, now that I've built the platform isn't going to let the media do that again. We are going to be their conscience. It's one of the reasons we're here. Okay? Wayne, mate, how are you?
7: Yeah, good. Good luck being the media's conscience. That's a bigger job than I think you possibly could imagine.
5: I think we've made a start on it, Wayne.
7: Oh, look, absolutely, you have made a start, but yeah, my God, it's going to be a work in progress. But look, as far as everybody wants Chris Hipkins and everybody to take responsibility, right? And for the decisions they made, right? They've made decisions, and they haven't. And whether you class it as revenge, whatever, they're not suffering a single consequence.
5: Wayne, they are. Labor lost the election.
7: That's not a consequence. And you know,
5: yes, exactly it is for a politician, Wayne. What do you want to do? Do you want to chop off their arms? Do you want to publicly flog them?
7: Tempting, but no. But I would like to see them face some better account. That's not accountability.
5: Yes, it is.
7: Losing an election?
5: You're losing an election, what? Being embarrassed by refusing to appear and answer questions in an inquiry into something your government did.
7: And we all know how thick-skinned most politicians are, water off a duck.
5: Yeah, but Wayne, what do you want? What is it that you want from them?
7: Well, there should be some...
5: But there isn't going to be. Wake up and live in the real world.
7: Well, if that's the case, then we'll have no consequences for anybody.
5: No, that's not the case. In this instance, I've just told you, there have been consequences, just not the consequences you want. And we have collectively come together and said it won't happen again because the recommendations of this have been adopted.
7: Yeah, the recommendations have been adopted. There's no guarantees it won't happen again. You know as well as I do,
5: because that's up to us being vigilant, Wayne.
7: That is up to us being vigilant, and that is up to us standing up and doing it. And yes, I do agree. I don't think they'll get away with the same shenanigans. But like I say, people want some... You want a more tangible accountability than just losing a bloody...
5: Well, yeah, I'm just going to tell you my experience, my observations. You're not going to get it.
7: No, you probably... I agree with you. You're probably right. We're not going to get it, but there still should be something put in place so that there is an accountability.
5: Well,
7: because let's face it, somebody else's life.
5: I'll tell you what you can put in a place for an accountability. You can keep listening to the platform so we can do what the media were always meant to do and should have done in COVID, and that was hold the government accountable and ask questions in real time, and we failed miserably to do that.
7: And
5: we were made, in fact,
7: you.
5: The media were made supplicant and reliant on government funding, and they had to acquiesce to the government's controversial views. That's why they still haven't got back anywhere near 50% of the public's trust in them.
7: Yeah, that's true. And guess what? The best way to stop that ever happening again is no government funding for any media.
5: Yeah, well, good luck. Well, I'm doing that. I'm living by that rule, Wayne.
7: I know you are too. I'm paying for it.
5: Yeah, good on you, and thank you very much. Look, I'm just saying, I think people have got to accept it's not going to happen.
7: I do accept that, Sean.
5: Mm.
7: I do accept that we're not getting the response we want in terms of what we think should be a fit and proper punishment.
5: Yeah.
7: But I can honestly tell you, having been through that, as I've mentioned to you before, of losing a loved one to a medical cock-up,
5: yeah,
7: I guarantee you, when that happens, and I'm not wishing it on you,
5: yeah,
7: by God, if it happens, it will change your perspective.
5: All right.
7: 100%.
5: All right, Wayne, thank you for your call,
7: have
5: mate.
7: Fun.
5: Thanks for engaging. Sure, New Zealanders have short memories. They may still vote Hipkins back in. God help us. A lot of people loved Jacinda and rolled up their sleeves. Would the lefties roll up theirs now if Nicola Willis or Luxon told them they had to take a jab under similar circumstances?

0: Take a break. 8:25.
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0: Oh, Mike's texted in, the police allowing iwi to block roads and control free movement when Maori represented New Zealand's worst criminal gangs and gang statistics was the beginning of the end for what New Zealand used to be. Well, I was the only person pushing that story, and I paid a price, a heavy professional price. It was also about that time that I noted, and I was working for, was it Magic Talk or Radio Live then? I noticed, strangely, that despite the fact she was the political editor for the organisation I work for, Tover O'Brien blocked me on social media and wouldn't return my calls when I wanted her to come on my show. And as I say, you know, I look back... If anyone's got anything to beef and want revenge on, it would be me, but success is the best revenge. Happiness is the best revenge. Sean, lest we forget, if we ignore history, we are destined to repeat it. That's why we should continue to talk about it now and then, not obsessively. I get you. I get you. Sean, the fact Hipkins won't front and apologise or explain shows he's morally bankrupt, and why would anyone vote for someone with such a lack of values to run this country, says Kate. Yep, I hear you. One thing you may have forgotten is that prior to COVID, New Zealand had a national flu pandemic plan which was immediately thrown in the bin. New Zealand essentially started again because if we had followed the original plan, identifying, protecting the vulnerable and accepting the infection while gaining natural immunity, we would have been better off. And Tony, I do not disagree.

0: Fear is the worst motivator. The left and the globalist created, and the media globally created, a huge atmosphere of fear. And inexperienced young woman she was, Jacinda Ardern fell for it. You go and watch that documentary that Clark Gayford made about her. And by the time of COVID, and she's coming home and she's obsessed by it and she's taking drugs to get to sleep, not good decision making. A failure, a gross failure of leadership. But here's Brenda. Sean, I think why the anti-vaxxers irritate me now is because somehow they think they're the victims. None of us wanted to take the bloody jab just because we wanted to keep our jobs. Somehow that makes us villains. We were all victims in a very strange time. Yet we were. We all suffered. But I looked back and I said, I'm not having to send my son Joseph to war with a high likelihood he won't come back. Right? This is 3-4 months of weirdness. I did in the end pay a price. I paid with my mainstream media career. But that's what happens. And it was better than having a world war. And yes, we could have done it so much bloody better. Someone says Hipkins is a massive pork chop. Well, that may well be. That may be your opinion. All right. We are now going to our next interview, which is kind of appropriate given the discussion we've been having for the last half of an hour, but there's other things I want to talk about with my guest. He is the Minister of Health, Simeon Brown, who has been, it would seem to me, under specific and sustained attack by one mainstream media organisation, Stuff, and one journalist in particular called Andrea Vance, who today appears to have abandoned the weird story about appointments to the medical council, but was screeching in last weekend's papers about a massive nursing shortage and the anxiety and angst that was causing. Simeon, you saw that story. Thank you for joining us, by the way, Minister.
1: Oh, good morning, Sean.
0: Yeah, that story last weekend about the massive nurses shortage. Were you surprised to read that?
1: Well, the request came through for some comment from the journalist. We provided extensive commentary and evidence of the significant reduction in number of vacancies since the change of government. What surprised me was the fact that none of the facts appeared in the story, and instead what we saw was simply a story trying to create a false perception. And the reality is there has been a significant reduction in vacancies. We acknowledge there's still more work to do. Health New Zealand is out there recruiting right now for...
0: For people who haven't read it, Minister, what was the headline number of nursing vacancies?
1: Well, the headline number said, I think, more than 1,300
0: That's
1: vacancies
0: right.
1: currently.
0: Yeah. Yeah.
1: The reality is that has gone down significantly.
0: What was it when you took office? What were the nursing vacancies?
1: It was around 2,500 nursing vacancies at that time, and it's reduced significantly since we came to government. And so there's been sustained recruitment. There's 2,100 more nurses working at Health New Zealand today since we came to government. That wasn't in the article. And of course, what was in the article was simply just trying to create a perception which was completely devoid from the reality.
0: I read the story and it didn't ring true to me. I'm amazed. Did they put any of your comments in the story?
1: Oh, I think there was a brief comment that the Minister's office had pushed back on some of the assertions, but as I said, none of the facts that we provided to the journalist actually found
0: their way into the article. Providing facts isn't pushback. That's just answering the question. That's providing
1: well,
0: the information.
1: Well, ultimately, my view is the media have a responsibility to report the facts. Now, of course, there are many challenges in our health system. I acknowledge that as the Minister of Health, and making sure we've got more staff, making sure we're recruiting, making sure we're focused on frontline services is a key focus of mine as the Minister of Health. But I expect journalists to report the facts. I expect them to put the facts in the article so people can make up their minds based on the evidence. And what we saw was not an article based on the evidence, but one which the journalist seemed to have a pre-proposed position that she was wanting to write about.
0: And if that had been your suspicion, I guess it might have well been confirmed by another series of articles, quite remarkable and weird articles, penned by Ms. Vance, supported by other people at the Post and Stuff, though I note not picked up and repeated by other media organisations, The attempt to create, and I'll call it the attempt to create a controversy over your legal appointment of people to the medical council.
1: Yes.
0: Have you, so you have the ability as a minister, in fact, you have the authority as a minister to appoint people to the medical council, right?
1: Yes, correct. So one of my roles as the Minister of Health is to appoint people to the regulatory authorities who regulate workforces. So it's similar to how the Minister of Education appoints people to the Teaching Council. The Minister of Health appoints people to the Medical Council. There's also the Nursing Council and various other councils which regulate the workforces. And the roles of those authorities is to make sure that people working in those professions are appropriately qualified, registered, and that, of course, patient safety is top of mind in terms of that. Mm. They also have a role to make sure there is appropriate scopes of practice and to ensure that workforce is working alongside those. So very important role, very important appointments, which we take incredibly seriously. But at the end of the day, under the law, they are my appointments as the Minister of Health.
0: And you don't need to consult the Medical Council over them?
1: I'm not required to consult the Medical Council. I'm required to make appointments, and that is exactly what I have done.
0: Okay. You've swapped out the chair and deputy chair. Did you have faith and confidence in the old ones?
1: Well, their terms came up came to the end of their terms. I was quite concerned about the direction the Medical Council had been going in, which they had a discussion document out earlier this year around cultural safety. And we're taking quite a radical approach.
0: Well, they suggested, didn't they, that the health sector had to be decolonised?
1: Well, that's the direction they were going in. My view around cultural safety is that it is important in the context that our health professionals should be able to provide care to a range to the people of New Zealand and understand their culture and understand their needs and how to communicate to them. A traditional view of cultural safety. The view that the Medical Council and other councils have been taking recently is quite a radical view, which is about decolonisation. It's about saying to doctors that they need to question the established hierarchy and how it works. I think most New Zealanders
0: also
1: just
0: want doctors.
1: Also, a
0: huge emphasis on transgenderism and gay pride.
1: Oh, look, I'm not sure about details, but I'd say most New Zealanders want their medical professionals to be appropriately qualified. They want the best person for the job, and that's the priorities that they want, and that's what the Medical Council's job should be.
0: Minister, in common parlance, you were de-wokifying the Medical Council, weren't you?
1: Getting it back to basics.
0: Yeah, okay. Okay. The criticism of that, and I read those articles, so the first, they came for a woman who, as I understand, are highly qualified pediatric anaesthetist, yes, that you appointed. She had a social media account some time ago that an activist called Paul Thistle, a trans activist, looked at what she said and tried to dox her. It was an account called Momo. Mm. And he came for her, and he went, as I understand, to Stuff to try to get them to publish a story about it, which they didn't. And my understanding, Minister, is they didn't because she took legal action against him, and he is, in fact, the subject of a restraining order not to harass her. Why, then, would reconstitute that story, saying that were you aware of the controversy around her when there'd been no controversy around her?
1: Yeah, look, I don't understand. I don't know the detail of what may have happened in the past, but all I do know is that she is a very qualified paediatric anaesthetist, which is an incredibly, incredibly important role in our health system. She's well respected. She happens to have opinions that some people don't like. Well, the reality is people are entitled to opinions, but she's also someone who is a branch representative of the Association of Salaried Medical Specialists, Senior Doctors Union. So. Yep. She's someone who is well respected in her field. She's a member of a union, quite a senior member of the Senior Doctors Union.
0: Yeah.
1: I think someone who's going to make a very important contribution to the Medical Council, which I think is really important.
0: And, so you're at a loss as to why Andrea Vance and Stuff or the Post tried to witch hunt her.
1: Well, all I can say is some people don't respect the fact that other people may have views that they don't like. And actually, we live in a democracy, and the medical council is not there to police people's views. Its job is to make sure that we have appropriately qualified medical professionals providing care in our hospitals and our GP clinics up and down the country. That is their job. It is not to be the police of people's views. That is not the job of the medical council. I want them focused on growing our workforce, making sure New Zealanders have access to the healthcare that they need. We have appropriately qualified health professionals, that we are making it easier for overseas trained doctors to come to New Zealand and work in our healthcare system with the appropriate qualifications, supporting the Waikato Medical School as it establishes, so we have a third medical school.
0: All right.
1: That's what I want the medical council doing, not being the woke police of people's views.
0: Okay. Look, the other person they had a crack at was Dr. Roderick Mulgan, who has been a leading light in the free speech movement in New Zealand and indeed internationally. For some reason, that's not allowed. And also, the Post seemed to accuse you of some sort of collusion with the Free Speech Union.
1: Yeah, look, I mean, again, someone who's incredibly well qualified to be on the medical council, and I think will play a really important contribution. The focus of the medical council, as I said, is, you know, I want it to be focused on its core business, appropriate qualification of medical professionals, safety of patients, making sure that we're growing our workforce, all of those good things. I think he'll play a really important role in doing that. And in terms of, you know, the tinfoil approach that some journalists might be wanting to take to these matters, the reality is we've put people forward who have appropriate qualifications.
0: Well, I noticed, Minister, nothing on it in the Post today, from as far as I could see. Look, one other issue I want to raise with you. Obviously, the report back on the response to the pandemic, and we've been having quite some discussion on this morning. And one, I think, theme underneath it all, if there were to be another COVID-type pandemic, I think people want to know that the government would handle it differently.
1: And I think that's what we have said in terms of our response. When it comes to, I think, two of the key recommendations that we've agreed with, one is any expenditure should be timely, temporary and targeted. The previous government, the Royal Commission, found $60 billion of expenditure. Only half of it was directly related to the pandemic. The other half directly caused the inflationary spike we're still bearing the cost of today. And then in terms of the transparency of information, I think it's really, really important that any future government has key transparency requirements put in place on them. That's why we said all...
0: Well, Simeon, there is a meeting, meeting about myocarditis.
1: Yes.
0: We know it was on the agenda. There are no minutes of that meeting.
1: That's
0: now, that isn't just Chris Hipkins shutting up. That is a bunch of bureaucrats and other people conspiring to keep something secret. Why can't we have more investigation of who those people were and why they did it? Why is it good enough for people to say, oh, I don't remember what we discussed in a meeting about the biggest, you know, health emergency in this country's history?
1: Yeah, well, it is appalling, and that's why when the Royal Commission report was released and I read it, the first thing I did was write to the Director General of Health to require her to release all of the advice, all the minutes, all of the information in relation to this issue and in relation to other issues. It's now available on the Ministry of Health's website. And that's why the Cabinet has agreed in the future, any decisions, major decisions...
0: Where are the records of that meeting, Minister?
1: In terms of that meeting? There's a list of all of the information that's been released.
0: But the records of that meeting and the decision not to inform people or change the doses for young people because of the Richard myocarditis, there's a black hole.
1: Well, the key thing here is about in the future, making sure that the information is released within 5 working days of key decisions being made. And that's a critical change because that's not what happened. It is, I think, appalling that we're still releasing information now on what happened many years ago. And in this instance, where the advice was very clear that the two-dose mandate should not have been put in place for those children.
0: Well, why can't we see the Cabinet Ministers where people like Chris Hipkins decided that it would be?
1: Well, they should be fronting up.
0: Well, why not? Why can't we make them front up?
1: Well, I think ultimately voters will judge, and Ultimately, if you want to have a government which is going to deliver on these recommendations, I'll be asking people to vote National.
0: All right. Look, finally, one thing, and I'm sorry, this is completely personal. I was having a discussion with my doctor the other day. You know, I've lived with type 2 diabetes for a while, and a heart condition. I'm getting better at all of them. And my doctor said to me, he said, could you afford 10 grand a year? And I said, what for? He said, we could change drugs out. And I said, well, I'm already paying 250 bucks a month for my continuous diabetes monitor. He said, oh, well, you could get that for free if I was Maori or Pacific Islander, and I could get the $10,000 worth of drugs if I was Maori and Pacific Islander, or my clinical presentations. If I was Maori or Pacific Islander, I'd get that. You know, you say you want to get woke, you want to get racism, you want to get, you know, stuff out of the health system.
1: I believe Pharmac recently changed the rules on that. In terms of, I mean, I can go and check, but there was a recent change around some diabetic medicines, which the rules were that it was based on ethnicity, and the Pharmac board recently made decisions to change that to ensure it's available for all New Zealanders.
0: Well, maybe have to go back to the doctor.
1: But I can go and follow.
0: Well, you don't need to do it for me specifically.
1: But I appreciate you raising that your issue directly with me.
0: Yeah. Simeon, I thank you for your time this morning.
1: Thank you. A bit of go.
0: And we'll talk soon. That is Simeon Brown, the Health Minister. He's got a busy morning on. Good on him. That was a bit cheeky of me, wasn't it? Keep pushing, Sean. Cheers, Willie. Anyone else, and I know some of you will be type 2 diabetic, any of you, and the thing I was going to do, to be honest, next time I go to the doctor, I'm going to say, could you please put down that I'm Maori? I'm Ngāti Porou, I've decided. I decided I'm Ngāti Porou, so I am actually going to identify as Maori so that in future I'll get around it. And then they're going to say, well, what do you do? You're going to do a gene test or a blood test? I'm allowed to say I'm Maori. It's a free country. If a bloke can say he's a Sheila, I can say I'm Ngāti Porou. That seems fair enough to me. Let's take a break.
2: 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Ever since that Shield Defence of 06.
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0: All right, yeah, I am Nadi Perot. So there it goes. I can get all the Murray stuff in the health system. Yeah. Am I allowed to, anyone think I shouldn't do that? Is there anything wrong with me doing that? Anyone? I'd love to know if any of you have done that. My mate Paul from Whanganui. How are you, Paul?
9: Hey, buddy. Yeah, by Christ, talking about that, just putting my old man in a home, which costs about 86 grand a year. I was going through the form and they said, is it cheaper if I put down Maori? Apparently it is.
0: Okay, well, you should have. What's to stop you, Paul?
9: Yeah, I know. What a grift. Anyway, back to the inquiry. And
0: yeah.
9: That. I think most people forget the whole thing wasn't about COVID or anything. It was about a government at the time, had an hour each day. In election year to election year, to be electioneering for 1 hour each day where no other party had redress.
0: Yeah.
9: They used COVID as a vehicle. The end result of that was a landslide to Labor that particular year. Move on. And the other thing we learned from it, don't trust experts all the time.
0: The problem was the government, I was talking about the late Des Gorman, fantastic guy. They got rid of Des because he was telling them they were getting it wrong.
9: Well, you know the definition of an expert is just a drip under pressure, my friend. And a lot of them just need the treatment of Michael Laws and told to piss off.
0: Yeah.
9: Part of me feels sorry for the likes of Kate. It was a good call she made, but at the end of the day, Sean,
0: yeah.
9: I'm sorry, Kate, I'm going to say it, you didn't lose anyone. The only thing you lost, your feelings got hurt.
0: Yeah,
9: and ACC doesn't cover hurt feelings. No insurance company covers hurt feelings.
0: Yeah.
9: Move on. Oh. I think we've learned the lesson. You do not give unfettered power during a situation like that. Yeah. And for God's sake, just put it behind us and move on. Okay. End the conversation, I reckon.
0: Good on you, Paul. Thank you. 0800 332 283. That was a really interesting chat with Simeon Brown. And once again, I feel like, maybe for you guys in particular, for the audience, for Middle New Zealand, National's putting the phone back on the hook. And there were some very definitive positions about making health about health. Why haven't you been delivering that message loud and clear for the last 2.5 years, Simeon Brown? And this is what I'm saying. It feels like National thought they could do perceptively, just let us go our merry way, and then we're meant to come back in the last 100 days, they'll tell us what we want to hear. Politics is about more than just polling day or the electoral cycle. It's about actually doing the job. It's about getting into the institutions, like Simeon Brown is now doing with the Medical Council, and cleaning out the ideologues and the wokesters. Sean, just checked, Pharmac, no freeze, continued glucose monitoring or type 2. Unless you are Pacific Island or Maori, go back and check again. Someone is texting me about Dr. Fauci in America. I don't care. I don't care what's happening with Dr. Fauci. He doesn't affect me. If you want to fall down that rabbit hole, stop texting me about it. Not interested, okay? Matt, good morning.
10: Yeah, good morning, Mr. Plunkett. What we're talking about here, I'll give you an example. There's things that I hear that you think, that can't be true, but this is fact. My daughter's got a very good friend of hers at the moment who's first year medical school in Dunedin.
0: Yeah.
10: And she's just about given up. She's just about walked out of it because she was saying that for her, they've got to get a 95% pass rate in the first year.
0: This is a hoary old chestnut, and a number of Maori people don't have to reach the same qualification.
10: Once they get through, from then on they all have to pass the grade.
0: Yeah.
10: But she said the point is that there's some tremendous potential doctors that we could have in this country that are giving up because they know there's not enough spots for them to get into. Because
0: well, we are building a new medical school at Waikato, aren't we?
10: Supposedly, but I think it's just disgusting, Sean. It's just racist at its highest level, if you ask me.
0: The fact is, once you are in, you do have to do the same as everyone else. And I know a young man, or he's not a young man anymore, who became a doctor. He was Māori. And I really admired him because he didn't get in. He refused, you know, he just got it on his own merits. Hell of a young man.
10: Yeah, I admire that.
0: And I really admire him for it.
10: I've got another friend who's a young lady who's part Māori and she's a doctor, doing really, really well, a GP.
0: Yeah. And to be honest, there have been issues. They've identified cultural issues in terms of people accessing medical centre because of... So, look, I can see the reason they're trying to do it. Does it work? At the end of the day, aren't we all a connection of, you know, blood vessels and nerves and stuff? Yeah, Matt, that one, and to be honest with that one, if you got rid of it, you would calm the farm for a lot of people quite significantly. So it's a good point you raise. Someone says, Kate says, I did lose someone in November 2021, 2 weeks after his second jab, but I don't... Oh, Kate, did you? Who was it? Kate, don't bullshit me. Was it due to the jab, Kate? Who was it that you lost, please? And I hate to say it, Kate, when people say things like that through text or on, and I ask them a series of questions, mostly it turns out to be bullshit, and I don't wish it to be bullshit, Kate, but you need to provide more details. Sean, I think Simeon has been on the right track since day one, probably just tempered by Luxo. Why haven't we heard more from Simeon Brown, right? I changed my status to Maori as a form of protest last year. Every New Zealander should do it. Stop the two-tier system. Oh, Faye, are you voting in the Maori electorates? Sean, I didn't really feel like a right-wing government. Still feels like a Labour-led. Yeah, please no more texts about Fauci. I just do not care. Sean, put a large stone around your next time you're at the doctor's and you'll be a shoe in for free stuff, says Jim. You're an important fella, bro. Count Plunkett and a Maori as well, Dave Verbote. Yeah, you see, I'm self-identifying as all sorts of weird stuff at the moment. ACC does cover mental injury, so perhaps if we can have hurt feelings, we can put in a claim. Someone says, sorry to poop on you, Sean. No, to poop on your party, Sean. I think that's better. But a bloke can't become a Sheila and you can't become Maori. Can't I? Why not? I feel like a Maori. That's my feels. You're not providing a very safe space for me this morning. Okay, Sean, flip the conversation. Prove you're not Maori. It's almost impossible. Therefore, you're probably not lying, says Sam. Sean, Simeon Brown is doing a great job. I just wish more could hear about it. We just got to listen to the platform. I always thought NASDAQ will make these changes much closer to the election, as we all know how short people's memories are and therefore not get momentum leading into the election. That is from Luke. Well said, Paul. It's time for all of us to move on. I'm sick and tired of still hearing about COVID and vaccines and all that rubbish. Yeah, yeah. I'm happy to hear that we wouldn't do it the same way again. But what did happen to the minutes of that cabinet committee meeting? Lost or shredded? Sounds like your safe space would be a padded cell, says Neil. Matt, I'm a cooker and I'm all over the COVID BS. Move on already. Okay. They want me to register with my tribe now. I'm thinking that wealthy South Island one, says Faye. I don't need to register with a tribe. I just can feel Maori. But an Eastern European Jew can become a Semite, says Paul. Oh, okay, Paul. Kate did lose vital income with her husband and son losing their jobs over the mandates. Isn't that important, Gail? Well, amazing that you know about Kate. Kate said she'd lost someone. A death, that's what she implied. I want to hear who died. And was it from the jab or from COVID? All right, after the break, Dr. Claire Robinson on the big shifts this week, the big machinations around political party support. We're 100 days out from the election.
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12: I'm not going to read your email out, mate. 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Now, I can't help you. I know Sean entertains himself with you, but you're a moron. And so I'm never going to read anything out from you, never take you on the show, anything like that. I know I'm meant to be inhibiting free speech, but the reason I won't read out your email, apart from being stupid, no, primarily because it's stupid, is that I don't suffer fools gladly, okay? I just need you to know that. I can't suffer fools gladly. It's just something in me, you know, and you're a fool. And I know you're meant to be tolerant of them, and I know you're meant to be kind and sensitive and smile and say, oh, that's nice, dear. But I just can't do that, so I can't do that to you. It's just a moron.
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1: In this update, the Greens say Winston Peters couldn't say the things he does in a workplace or a school. The New Zealand First Leader responded to Chinese-born Kiwi Green MP Lawrence Sunan heckling him about vaccination by saying he should go back to his own country. Sunan says the Foreign Minister has made similar comments for a while, but that doesn't make it right. Peters says he's defending democracy.
2: Don't you understand that the need for the democracy is every day? If you've got somebody screaming out and shouting out in the middle of the debate, they're all shouting out a whole lot of things.
1: The Regulation Minister's hopeful solar power will be well on its way to being more accessible pre-election. A report from his ministry outlines recommendations to ease New Zealand installs. He says it'll slash costs and approval times for smaller installations and legalise plug-in systems. Minister David Seymour says he doesn't expect much cabinet pushback.
3: I hope that we'll be able to sign off some quick wins before the election, and then we hope to be back in government. But in the worst possible case, we've provided a very good roadmap.
1: New Zealand's expressing little sympathy for the Trump administration's claim that court-imposed tariffs lost it money. President Donald Trump has claimed it cost the US trillions of dollars. Trade Minister Todd McClay says higher rates mean American consumers must pay more. Cries of an education failure as the number of students leaving school without qualifications reaches a decade-long high. Ministry of Education data shows nearly 10,500 students left school last year without NCEA or university entrance, about 15% of the total. Secondary Principals Council Chair Steve McCracken says educators need to work hard to improve data, but it's important to remember school isn't right for everyone.
4: However, this should be an avenue in which the students that are leaving actually have a way to exhibit the learning and things that they've done over the last 11, 12 or 13 years of their schooling.
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5: We'll get back. We're having quite the text debate over that interview with Simeon Brown, which was most interesting, I thought. And also We've been talking about the response to this report on the pandemic. And look, it was a really interesting conversation with Kate about what on earth do you people want now? Because, you know, people aren't going to be flogged in public, are they? This text from Hamish, for example. Good morning, Sean. I'd like an apology from the cookers for not holding themselves to the same standards as everyone else. I remember the threats made against you and others. The outlandish claims and doxing that happened was disgusting, says Hamish. Well, I think we've all calmed down. I didn't take it personally. People saying they hope my son died or I caught cancer. No, it was water off a duck's back. Why were the meeting minutes lost or shredded if you didn't know it was wrong? Yeah, well, Pete, I think you can draw your own conclusions. And unfortunately, we do not have enough accountability. I mean, that should be a criminal offence. But, you know, Hipkins and the then administration have covered it all up. I never said my relative died from the jab, but a previously well person suddenly became unwell and died 2 weeks after the... A person, is that a relative or not? See, I'm sorry, Kate, you really blow your credibility. You presented that text as if someone close to you, a family member, had died after the jab. So, Kate, you can text back the answer to this. Was the person medically found to have died because of the jab? How old were they? And were they even related to you? There's my question. There's my question, Kate. Otherwise, it smells like BS. How are you going to deal with... That's all right. That's good. Sean, how are we going to deal with bird flu? Can we be proactive and open about dealing with it? Let's cover this. Be interesting to see how it's sold to us. Well, Brett, actually, it's quite a good comparison. Firstly, bird flu is not COVID or COVID-19. And we had a minister come out as soon as the media started to try and beat that story up into a, you know, panic attack, into a panic party. We had Andrew Hoggard come out and say... pretty chill. It's birds, right? It's going to kill birds. It's human to human. You've got to do something pretty intimate with a bird to get bird flu. You've got to do something intimate with a bird that's got bird flu, like eat it. And he said, we'd have a couple of cases. It might be a problem. We've already got a plan in place. We're dealing with it. That's the way to do it. Talk down the fear, not talk it up. COVID yawn. Yeah, I think we're all getting it. Why is Winston going so hard on it then? Actually, that was a good text. The anti-vaxxers love to play the victims all the time, but they're some of the most vile and angry people I've ever come across. Can't even disagree with them on the COVID jab without them having a meltdown and calling you names. Sean, when it comes to apologies, any apology given under duress or with qualifications is no apology at all, says Neil. That's right. That's right. Sean, don't lead us down the garden path through the coalition government. Sheep and wolf clothes, too little, too late, full stop. Well, where else are you going to go, Bruce? Where else are you going to go, Bruce? You going to vote Labour? Sean, one of my good friends, see, I love texts. These are generally quicker texts. Both her mum and dad are full of... it's not a cooker test. One of my good friends, both her mum and dad are full Australians. She has an auntie that's married to a Maori. And for years, my friend has been on the gravy train of getting everything handed to her medically and through uni by claiming she is Maori because her auntie's husband was raised in Whakatane. It's amazing what you can do with the gift of the gab. Well, people do whatever they do in a system to get ahead. Regarding medical school, Maori medical students have a massive pastoral care system behind them once they get in. Good on them. This is not available to kids who get in on merit, isn't it? Their families could put a great pastoral system around them. Maori students have a massive advantage. Why? Because people are nice to them. Be nice to non-Maori students. They are not required to take a suitability interview either. What's a suitability interview? Jesus. Is that a good idea? A large number of self-identified as Maori, it might get some action. Look, and I just have to mention Sarah, who's bought me a coffee, and I think she's only coming to pick up her computer because she's sick. Good on you, Sarah. Hope you didn't touch that coffee too much, okay? Because you've got the bot. Oh, jeez. Good on you, Sarah. Look, we might go to a break because we're waiting just to tee up the... we're having a slight communication problem with our next guest. Let's take a break now.
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6: All right, keep the text coming. I'll have half an hour to talk with you later after our next guest who joins us. And it's great to talk to Dr. Claire Robinson again, because Claire, we talked 2 weeks ago, and you identified, I think, quite strongly that for the huge number of New Zealanders prepared to consider alternate parties in the run-up to the election. And quite a lot's happened since then. The Opportunities Party, one of those alternative parties, I think has been getting a lot of limelight and attention because they're polling pretty well, to the point where, you know, 104 days out from the election, we have Chris Luxon, the Prime Minister, completely ruling them out. Winston Peter says they're commies, no way. Axe ruled them out. And as a response this morning, we had pollster David Farris saying, now when I publish my polls, I put Opportunity to the left. Is that, do you think, the appropriate response to these kind of changes in voter intent or voter emotion, I'll call it?
7: Yeah, it's interesting, isn't it? Oh, am I...
6: No, you're all good. You're all good.
7: Am I still? Yeah,
6: you're good.
7: Okay. It's really interesting because I think that the response to Opportunities Rise by people who are suggesting that they're a party of the left and that they will be a party that supports a Labour-led, the next Labour-led government, is kind of a natural response when you're under threat and you're trying to provide reasons to not vote for Opportunity. But they're not a left-leaning party. They are... I would also say that they're not a centrist
6: party. They say they're not a left-leaning party.
7: Yeah.
6: But a policy analysis would show that they have virtually no policies that would be identified as centre-right. In fact, most of their policies on a you know, emotionless analysis are left of Labor and left of the Greens.
7: Yeah, so they have a number of policies. I'm not an apologist.
6: Yeah,
7: They have a lot. They have a number of policies which people on the economic right would say look very left because they're about the UBI, the land tax. But they also have a number of other policies. The thing is that what has grown up is some sort of expectation that the moment you bring them into some sort of coalition, everything is now going to become all
6: UBI. And of course it's not.
7: That doesn't happen.
6: And I think the ridiculousness of some of the arguments we've seen, look, they've got a policy that a gang rapist under 25 would get a family group conference under their justice policy. Their land tax would collapse house prices all over the country. There's some absolutely, I'm not going to say loopy. I'm going to say very, very unconventional ideas there. Let's try and be neutral about it. And of course, but they won't be policy.
7: They won't. Well, two things. Normally they wouldn't be policy, right? So normally a minor party comes into some sort of arrangement with a governing party to confidence and supply or outside of cabinet or whatever. And normally their policies just get put into the general turn of policies and get considered and worked through public servants and legislation. The problem is that this last government under Luxon and his coalition agreement, he agreed to this whole suite of policies from ACT and New Zealand First that were agreed to without being able to be formally tested in the system. And so people are afraid now that the moment they vote, or that the moment that a lot of people
6: A minor party gets in, it's going to be wagging the dog.
7: It's going to be, boom, yeah. It's going to be the end of the world. And now, so normally it shouldn't. And I would hope that the next, whoever yeah. forms the next government will not do the same as yeah. Christopher Luxon did in 2023.
6: But the fact is, in the reality, Claire, with, and I've not seen more, I've not seen less unequivocal rule-outs. National rule them out, New Zealand First rules them out, ACT rules them out. The truth is, for a voter, in practical terms, a vote for opportunity is a vote not for the right, centre-right, but for the left. And that's just the truth of it, this election. No matter what they say.
7: Not necessarily.
6: I'm not a defender.
7: I'm not apologiser. So, under MMP, you're meant to vote for the composition of Parliament. You're not meant to be voting for governments. It just happens that that's the language
6: that's
7: we
6: the
7: use.
6: And we haven't adapted very well to that.
7: We haven't. So actually, people who are voting for opportunity are voting for a number of seats in the House that can bring a new energy, a new voice, a different perspective than the ones that we've got into Parliament. So it doesn't, and this is, I think, what QLA is often trying to say, but doesn't necessarily say it all that well. That
6: well, she doesn't try and say anything to us. She won't come on the platform, neither will any other.
7: If you vote for them, you get X number of people, you know, assuming they pass the threshold, you get X number of people in Parliament that will support different things when it comes to legislation. Yeah. So you're not voting for the left if you vote for them. You're voting for, you should be thinking, I'm voting for a new voice in Parliament.
6: But they won't. No. Look, I know that's a nice academic way to look at it.
7: Yes.
6: But the reality, the real politic of this, Even if people say there's no left and right anymore, there friggin' well is.
7: There's two sides.
6: There's two sides. Okay, let's not make left and right. There are two sides, right? And there if you vote sides. For opportunity, you're not voting for the side that are in government now.
7: No, but you're not necessarily voting for the next government.
6: No, but if
7: either.
6: You're not voting for the side that's in government now, you are, by logical conclusion, Claire, voting for the other lot.
7: Not necessarily, because
6: necessarily.
7: Let's just do a hypothetical. Let's say that Labor gets the majority of the party vote and it can try and form a government. At the moment, I would say they are absolutely neck and neck. I don't think that there is anything.
6: David Farris said the same this morning. He said closest election since 1981.
7: Closest election, absolutely. So completely neck and neck. Both may need opportunity to be able to form a government or get confidence and supply. There's so many different options. But let's say that Hipkins is in the box seat. He's still going to need, he's going to have to design a whole lot of options. There's two fears here. One is that they will prop up a Labor government, and then the second fear is that their policies
6: that's
7: will
6: the fear from the right. It's
7: gold-plated
6: not my fear.
7: Legislation.
6: There are possible outcomes. I've got no skin in this game. They've also got to get to 5%, and that's, you know, I still think that's a big ask. Someone quoted Colin Craig, but I'm presuming QLA isn't writing love poetry to his secretary, so which is really what sunk him. Now we know kind of, and I call it where the battle lines are drawn, no matter how we want to say it. This does raise the possibility of the deal in Mount Albert, but increasingly as I talk to people and I look at the actual numbers, that's unlikely to work or be implementable. So for the left, for a Labor-led coalition, getting opportunity over 5% is a massive part of their road to victory, isn't it?
7: Well, possibly. I'm not going to commit to that either, because the thing is, if you look at the polls at the moment, at the moment, the Green Party seems to be losing votes.
6: Of course, natural. But also, 20%, I saw some figures, 21% of their support is coming from National. Right? 21% of people who say they intend to vote for Opportunity were National voters. They're coming across from National. I think that's why National had to move and rule them out to try and stop that bleed, because they're under pressure already from New Zealand First and ACT, which is why they're having problems staying in 30. It's kind of interesting. But, Claire, you would... I looked at the Herald this morning, it's polar poll stuff, and they had the statistical analysis of the chance of an ACT New Zealand First Opportunity National government. and they, it's 93% they could form a government on the current polling. But it's bullshit, because they're not going to do a deal with
7: it. It's nonsense. You can form a government on, you know, any number of combinations. Yeah. But I also think that the problem with that poll of polls, I love polls of polls, but I don't like the probability ones, because, you know, if you followed them for the last couple of months, every few weeks they change their probability. You know, you can't follow the probability of their poll of polls. You have to be, if you're going to be, well, let's just say, also, voters are very tactical in the last 6 weeks of the campaign or the last 10 weeks of the campaign. They do look at polls, but they're not going to look at the probability. They are going to think, how am I going to make the most of this? How am I not going to waste my vote? So they will be looking with eagle eyes at where Opportunity is at. And I think at the moment, the trajectory seems to be going up. It's not plateauing. It's not going down. So I think at the moment, there's a good chance that they will get in.
6: Definition by Luxon on Monday may... He would be hoping it damages them, I imagine. I actually don't know if he did it intentionally. It was a question I asked him.
7: Yeah.
6: And off he went. Okay.
7: Well, the other thing to watch is what Christopher Hipkins says. Chris Hipkins says, because he has said that he's going to announce, you know, his options for coalition in
6: a few weeks'
7: time.
6: He said today, Claire, interestingly, I've seen him quoted saying, "We will not tolerate disagreement between the constituent members of a Labor-led government." He's going to look for some sort of unified consensus. And boy, that's a big bloody ask on either side of the spectrum.
7: But I think that both of them, you'd be stupid if you were a party leader and didn't learn from this last 3 years. So both of them will not have a coalition that looks anything like this.
6: All right, well, what's wrong with the last 3 years? They had agreed to disagree, and to be honest, I think Luxon, and I think all three of them, have done a bloody good job keeping this together.
7: Yeah, keeping the coalition together. But the thing that is the problem with the arrangement is that those policies that went into the coalition agreement, they were the policies of 6% and 8% of the electorate that became gold-plated commitments that had not gone through ordinary parliamentary processes. So the parliament, you know, it's a very idealistic thing, but the parliament is our voice, our representative, our people who are meant to make enduring good policies for New Zealand.
6: And the group of people with the most votes in the parliament can do what the hell they want, Claire.
7: They can, but the point is that, you know, the whole point about the MED unbridled power...
6: Well, it also came in after the Roger Douglas era, where Labor completely reformed, destroyed the union movement and turned New Zealand on its head.
7: But the Royal Commission was not writing in the Roger Douglas... They were only writing at the beginning of the Roger Douglas era. Their main concern was not to repeat Muldoon's having a minority of the popular vote and then running through legislation. So many really interesting dynamics about this whole thing. And
6: it sure
7: that's what's making this election really good. And
6: yeah, it is. I'm loving chatting. We will catch up again soon. and let's see.

0: was asking about Winston calling him obsequious. There's something about Luxon where I do think he has the ability in public to take the odd hit or criticism or bit of banter from his coalition partners, and he can let it roll off him. And I think that's a very important quality to lead a coalition government. You've got to accept that for their own internal political reasons, occasionally your buddies around the cabinet table are going to have a crack at you, and it's important you don't take it personally. And he has plenty of cracks back, saying he could pick Winston's cabinet ministers for him and stuff. I actually think they've been pretty good, this government, in being tolerant of their differences. Really do. Sean, it seems to me that if you vote for opportunity, then you're voting for an unknown, secretive minority party to politically hold the balance of power. Regards, Andrew. Yes, I think that is a fair... But Claire was saying, and this is the way opportunity... But you're voting for this whole new vibe, man. Well, I don't think vibe's good enough, and knowing many of the people inside opportunity and its history, there's also a fair bit of incompetence and naivety in that vibe. Just my observation. If you want to come on and talk about it, Kule Wong or Daniel Ebb, you know where to find us. I don't know how long you can keep your ban on the platform for. Or you, Chris Luxon. Let's take a break at, 9:28?
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0: All right, time for me to give a quick promo for the platform. 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

0: 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I don't know, $34, $35 or something a month for that. 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And can I... 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Oh, we had the Winston Peters lunch. 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So we're going to do a little campaign on that. 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That would help us. You can buy merch. That would help us. And you can tell your friends about the platform, and that this election, as in last, there's a new way to get to the truth about what's happening, so you can make whatever decision you want to in the run-up to the election. There you go. I think I've covered everything there, haven't I? Good. John, mate, how are you?
1: Good, Sean.
0: And you're a guy, are you a, you're a member, aren't you? You might be one.
1: Oh, yeah.
0: Yeah, yeah.
1: Yeah, I'm a member up to the hilt.
0: Yeah.
1: Hey, earlier on, you praised Sir Brian Roche, the Public Service Commissioner, for calling out political partisanship.
0: In the public service and telling the PSA largely to stop that shit.
1: That's right. And look, the sentiments are great, but... I don't have quite as generous a view of Sir Brian Roche. He says a lot of things, but he should be doing something about it. And he should be talking to the heads of these government agencies and putting them on notice that if they allow this stuff to continue, then they're
0: going to be... Good point, John. You can tell the unions not to do it, and they'll all say, hey, up the workers. You've got to tell the people who run those public services not to allow that activity. That's a really good point, actually. Yeah,
1: yeah. He's the employer of all these people, and that's why, while it's true that not much has changed in these ministries, and criticism has been levelled at the government for not changing things, they can only act through Roche. And I've just become a little bit cynical about him. I'm not sure about his commitment to, genuine change and implementing the government's strategies and visions and. Policies and laws and all that sort of jazz. I think he might be talking out both sides of his mouth at times.
0: Well, John, it's interesting. Look, and it's so interesting. The Post today has completely dropped its you know, end of journalism campaign against Simeon Brown with these medical council appointments. But I think those medical council appointments are indicative of what this government should have been doing, and that is literally weeding out all the super wokesters who Labor put in all sorts of obscure positions throughout the public service and statutory bodies, so that their huge cultural change and the Maorification of New Zealand has continued even though they're not in government.
1: You were never... It was naive of the government to think they could change the minds of these people. They had to change the personnel because these people are zealots and ideologues, and you can't dissuade them. They're crusaders, and they had to systematically remove these people throughout the parliamentary term.
0: I hear you. Thank you, John. Cheers, buddy. Who can fire Roche? Well, the Minister for the Public Service. I don't know who the State Services Mission Minister is. Yes, Stuart, your subscription is coming up for renewal, but you'll have to have the app sorted out. We're working on it. Actually, the website works fine. The iOS app works fine, but we're going to replace the iOS and the Android app with new... And I'm going to tell you the plan is they are going to be audio listen-only apps. And then there will be a button you push that will take you to Substack, and Substack will offer all the Platform Plus stuff and all the other free extras that you get, because we're so bloody generous at the platform, and it will be greatly simplified. Greatly simplified, and there it will be more reliable. Someone else says, your subscription is bloody cheap. Regards, Winston. Thank you. Thank you. Look, we've got half an hour. I'd love some calls from you. We have had a remarkable volume of texts today, but bugger all calls. And I haven't heard back, Kate, whether or not the person that you lost during COVID, exactly what the circumstances were. TuneIn is going as well as ever, says Neil. Yeah, I think you can get TuneIn on an Android phone as well. We will, Neil, when we've got everything else fixed, we'll turn off TuneIn, I think. Well, I don't know, actually. We're going to have to think about that. Morning, Sean. I haven't heard the platform advertising the National Party public meeting tomorrow at the Tauranga Racecourse. Well, I just did. That was clever. Or I missed the ads. Joan, they don't advertise with us. And that's kind of separate from me, but we have New Zealand First and ACT reaching out to get people to their public meetings. And, yep, the National Party have got a meeting in Tauranga, but they have chosen not to advertise on the platform. Funny, that. Sean, considering the media attacks on the coalition before they even got together, you'd have to say they've done a spectacular job of sticking together, considering egos and the attacks. They've beaten the narrative of three-headed mess, but the left still can't help pushing it through the mainstream media. My as-yet undecided vote veers towards ACT, but their assisted suicide policy is a deal-breaker. Neil, you're always going on about that. Don't pretend that that just came from nowhere, and it's slightly boring. Sean, Brian Roach is scared of the blowback. He's trying to point the problem somewhere else when it's his responsibility. I'd love to hear from you if you're in the public service, or you know anyone. How bad is this union politicking inside the government bureaucracy? I voted for National. They've not done what I voted them in to do. ACT and New Zealand First have done these things. I don't think they have done those things. I think they've been prevented doing most of those things by National. I think the whole coalition has failed to get the country back on track, if you were looking at it from the agenda that you voted for them, any of them, to get the country back on track in cultural sense. They haven't really, but they're starting to, and Simeon Brown replacing the medical council is part of that. Sean, Claire ignores the fact that the only reason New Zealand First and ACT haven't lost support during this term is precisely because they've had their own voices. Yeah, and I think that's a good point you make, actually, Ro. Hipkins is an idiot if he thinks he can control his coalition partners. You've got to understand about the left and Labor, Marxist, complete totalitarian control freaks. Right? That's what they're about. Sean, among my middle-class, middle-aged colleagues, their tertiary-educated mid-20s kids are into the Opportunity Party. Yeah, absolutely. Absolutely. That was always demographically where their strength lay. This makes the parents intrigued, and some are leaning towards their kids' choices. That's your previously National voters who are now siding with their kids because they want to look modern and progressive and have family harmony. At least that's my analysis of the situation, and it is as valid as anyone else's, and it's a good analysis.

0: analysis. The problem with Opportunity Party, I can't quite figure out how they run, who runs them, and I can't help feeling they're a bit of a Trojan horse for the Labor Party with Ian Lees-Galloway in there. Their policies are left of left. And anyone who tells you there's no left or right, there's no tribalism politics, there is, and there always will be. There's one lot and there's another lot. Doesn't matter whether you call it left or right, red or blue, Republican or Democrat, Tory or Labour, you know what I'm talking about. Sean, please don't turn off TuneIn. It works faultlessly on Android and it'll be good to have a reliable backup available. Hey, have we had the list that listening promo played? I want Josh to put it into the ads. 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Can we play it now? 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
0: All right, so there you go. Tune in if you're having problems. Sean, again to the moaners, get over to tune in and listen to the platform there. Works perfectly, says Pam. Thank you, Pam. Top don't lean left. They are perfectly vertical on the left. Okay, they don't lean. They're lying down on the left. Please don't turn off tune in, says Jeff. Well, hopefully the new app will work perfectly as well, Jeff. What about the BSA and an end date? I'm going to have news for you on the BSA tomorrow. I was down at Parliament maybe having a couple of bevvies with a mate the other night, and I bumped into Goldie, Paul Goldsmith, had a very pleasant chat with him in the bar, in the Pint of Order bar. I've also had correspondence this week with the Broadcasting Standards Authority, whose authority over me I do not recognise. But I was interested to see if they're still trying me in absentia for the ridiculous complaints about mumbo-jumbo lodged by a slightly unhinged man. And they have come back to me. I will share that with you tomorrow morning. So have they decided to leave the platform alone, or they are still holding the sword of Damocles over my head? I'll tell you more about that, and I'll share the correspondence with you tomorrow morning here on the platform. Sean, please don't tune off TuneIn. I listen on Alexa now and don't have to carry my phone around with me in the morning. Love it. Thanks, Jordan. Well, Jordan, what about if our new app was also available through Alexa? This is why Josh and others are working so hard behind the scenes to really take us to, if you like, the next iteration of the platform in a technical sense. But I'm not going to be able to do it if you guys don't buy advertising, if you don't join up. If you don't spread the word, I'm not going to be able to do it. And I'll have to pull the plug. I'm honest. I'm just being honest about the way where we're at. And don't forget, I don't get any money from the government. I don't get government advertising. We are independent. Sean, in the same way the university students carried the little red book in the 60s as a middle finger to the establishment, today they vote top. But top is so establishment. And that's the lie that top sells. Ian Lees-Galloway is a career politician. Daniel Ipps is a sophisticated PR guy. And Kuei Wong is a green... Daniel Ipps is a sophisticated PR guy. And Kuei Wong is a greenwashing millennial. I'm trying to find something genuine about... And the rest of them, you know, a whole lot of their candidates have been around for 2 seasons and they're just wannabes. What does top really mean? Who controls top? Well, I'll tell you what, its members don't control top. A small cabal inside top, and I don't know who influences them, and we don't know about them, and they do not want to be asked those difficult questions. They want Kuei's political Tinder profile to be the only public face of that party. I don't mind if you vote for them. I'm not saying whether you should vote for them or not. I'm just saying there are questions to be asked. My job as a journalist, ask the questions, find the answers. And there are answers I'm not getting. Anyway, we've got one more break to go, have we?

0: flavoured whiskey. Please drink responsibly.
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11: Someone says the ZB went to the Opportunity Party for comment on the O'Brien event last night. What the F are you doing, ZB? So a bunch of political wannabes, what have they got to do with free speech? I hope that event worked. Did anyone go? Look, we've got 10 minutes. Did anyone go to that event last night? Was it packed out? I bloody well hope so. It deserved to be. Oh, my mate Clint from Buffalo Beach. How are you, Clint?
12: Yeah, good, Sean. Good. Great show this morning. Hey, I'll be driving straight past the metropolis of Corrigan in about 10 minutes. it's just a great place. I recommend anyone that drives onto the Coromandel must stop there for a beer and a burger at the Corrigan pub, which is just, you know, a great old Kiwi pub. And, of course, yeah, they have great concerts there.
11: Clint, when I was driving up a couple of months ago from Tairo, I was staying in Tairo and went up to Whitianga. I can remember driving past that and it said something like live music Saturday nights. And I thought, geez, that looks like a good place to, you know, have a bevy, live music Saturday nights. And I thought, geez, that looks like a good place to, you know, have a bevy. The drive home would be problematic.
12: Yeah, well, no, they have great camping facilities in the farmer's fields right next to the pub.
11: Oh.
12: So great place to sleep off a line red in a paddock right next to it. And one of the other cool local things, when you drive over the one-way bridge, Look down upriver and there is a beautiful white sandy beach. And it is just a magic place to go swimming in the summer.
11: Good on you, Clint.
12: A few things. I still can't. I'm still staggered, Sean, that there is any interest in Labor and Hipkins. As a very famous judge in New Zealand summed up on the Air New Zealand situation, I believe Labor and Hipkins are an unmitigated litmus.

0: thing of lies. I'm staggered that there are enough, I'm sorry to say it, dumb people that still believe in what they're doing and what they're up to. And, I emailed you months ago, there's a list of about 200 things that the Labor government did, which were just failures, absolute failures. And why is anyone in their right mind even considering them? I'm staggered.
1: Because tribalism runs deep. And Clint, it was funny, Kule Wong came, oh, this is just tribal politics, what Luxon said on Monday. He actually made it quite specifically about their policies. Yeah. And she didn't listen.
0: No, not at all.
1: Yeah.
0: Hey, one other thing. I just, and maybe it hasn't been discussed, I'm not sure, but I think one of the things missing from the current political conversation is a bright light of positivity. And I think that's the one thing that Paul Henry's brought.
1: Funny. I went for a drink at Parliament on Tuesday night with a mate of mine who wanted, and I was talking to people from across parties, and a number of them saying, we have got to be more positive. And I think that's a really good point you make. It's the old longy line, I give you a country with everything going for it, will you get your foot off the brake? Well said, Clint. Well said, mate.
0: Yeah, and I think in particular, Sean, in the back of the last 6 years, we've just been slitting our wrists all over the place.
1: And we've had media that have told us to.
0: Yeah, but I go right back to, I don't think things have changed, but, over 40 years ago, I went and worked in the Middle East as a 21-year-old, actually, way over 40 years ago. And it reinforced to me, we are the luckiest people that live in the most beautiful country. To their bones, Kiwis are amazing, amazing people who will fall over themselves to help each other. And we've just become so immersed in this sort of the tar that drags us down of negativity. And so I just applaud what Paul's doing and reminding us we're actually not bad people and we live in a half decent country.
1: All right. Good stuff, Clint. I thank you for your call, mate. Sean, this is from Damien. What concerns me is Seymour and Chloe going into coalition. Revenge of the nerds, getting their own back on the cool normal kids who mercilessly bullied them at school. Apparently that free speech event in Auckland was packed out last night, according to Greg. Someone else says I was there. It was packed. Apparently it was sold out, says Anne. Good news. That'll teach the lefties, and no sign this morning, despite the fact it was the most important issue facing this nation and took up half their front page during the week, no mention of the fact that Health Minister Simeon Brown, as he is allowed to do, appointed some new people to the medical council who weren't woke. Apparently the end of civilization as we know it, according to Andrea Vance. Apparently all sorts of skullduggery with the Free Speech Union. Actually just a steaming load of horse crap, your story. Really, Andrea, and the Post Matthew Hooton back in their box, having made a terrible, terrible and somewhat embarrassing journalistic mistake. Sean, does New Zealand have too much sport? Where are the scientists and engineers? Our universities are ruined. Michael Laws put that Vic Uni guy in his place. Thank you. Apropos of what I do not know. Looking at the, and that you're all calling them top, they've rebanded to opportunity, not very, very convincingly. Can I say, there was a great debate back in 2017 when I was working for Top. I'll be the opportunities part. I said, everyone's going to call you Top. Doesn't matter what you do. You can officially change the name. You're the Top Party and you're stuck with it. And I said, let's play with it. Let's have two ticks Top. Come out on top. Top's a good name for a political party. And it is the name for that political party, no matter how they try and rebrand. Sean, there are a group of experts in their specialities. Please spare us the experts who rule by. I'm an expert, so you can be quiet and listen. Sean, I went to the FSU event in Whangarei on Monday evening. It was good. Thank you, Sheila. The left has given New Zealand depression and doom and gloom. Sean, is there a party that actually represents the working class to middle-income or small businesses owner in this country? Most MPs are from relative wealth. I have no idea what's going on the ground, mate. Cheers. And they have no idea. Frosty, I would say that New Zealand First is pitching itself to be the party of the worker. They reach across to the blue-collar worker. And I... act is more... I don't know, I don't want to be rude about New Zealand First. It's probably for the more wealthy middle-class people, intellectuals. National was for the farmers, but I think ACT and New Zealand First are cutting into that catchment. It's really interesting. Tom, good morning.
2: Hey, Sean. Just regarding people who've, I don't know, got an ill feeling towards the previous government regarding...
1: COVID.
2: You know, their loss of... due to COVID, their loss of livelihoods and that sort of thing. I think it's probably a bit of a human nature thing that we're dealing with. There's some people who deal with being shat on a bit more mercilessly than others, and there's others who have been shat on who it's like red rag to a bull. And, you know, Kate's probably on the more volatile end of the spectrum. And, you know, I've been crapped on myself, and there's people who I'd like to bloody take to with a sledgehammer, to be perfectly blunt about it. But when it comes to consequences and accountability, how hard is Grant Robertson really doing it, even though he's a part of a government?
1: Oh, God, look, I mean, I talked about politics and culture war goes on all the time. There's no way he got... Yeah. Did you ever see the job for vice-chancellor at Otago University advertised? That's what political control is. He doesn't have to be in Parliament to exercise massive political influence for Labor. And it is going through and getting rid of people who are political appointments like Grant Robertson. That is what the next government has to do.
2: Yeah, but the thing is, Grant Robertson hasn't faced any consequences.
1: No,
2: he's just been side-shuffled onto something twice as lucrative as where he was before. He's actually been rewarded for being part of a government that got voted out. So there's no consequences there. So this is where there needs to be serious accountability for people who want to stick their hand up to be in power, that if they get it wrong, just like if you get it wrong on the road, for example, there's consequences for you. They need to face consequences too. And a lot of them on the left on the previous government haven't faced consequences.
1: Good on
2: you. Not doing it tough.
1: Yeah. Well said, Tom. Well said. Thanks, mate. We're almost done. This is nice from Paul. It's nice that someone went to the free speech thing and actually has got something to say about the content. He said, Rob Campbell was a left-wing bully, communist. Very disappointing. Good on you. Thanks for that. Going to the FSU meeting in Tauranga tonight. It has moved to a new venue as the first venue is now too small for numbers. I'll talk about this tomorrow. We've also got the new New Zealand First candidate for Napier tomorrow, which will be great. Michael is back into it after the news at 10. Thank you for your time. Thank you for the hundreds of texts this morning.
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1: In this update, the Greens say Winston Peters couldn't say the things he does in a workplace or a school. The New Zealand First Leader responded to Chinese-born Kiwi Green MP Lawrence Sunan heckling him about vaccination by saying he should go back to his own country. Sunan says the Foreign Minister has made similar comments for a while, but that doesn't make it right. Peters says he's defending democracy.
2: Don't you understand that the need for the democracy is every day? If you've got somebody screaming out and shouting out in the middle of the debate, they're all shouting out a whole lot of things.
1: The Regulation Minister's hopeful solar power will be well on its way to being more accessible pre-election. A report from his ministry outlines recommendations to ease New Zealand installs. He says it'll slash costs and approval times for smaller installations and legalise plug-in systems. Minister David Seymour says he doesn't expect much cabinet pushback.
3: I hope that we'll be able to sign off some quick wins before the election, and then we hope to be back in government, but in the worst possible case, we've provided a very good roadmap.
1: New Zealand's expressing little sympathy for the Trump administration's claim that court-imposed tariffs lost it money. President Donald Trump has claimed it cost the US trillions of dollars. Trade Minister Todd McClay says higher rates mean American consumers must pay more. Cries of an education failure as the number of students leaving school without qualifications reaches a decade-long high. Ministry of Education data shows nearly 10,500 students left school last year without NCEA or university entrance, about 15% of the total. Secondary Principals Council Chair Steve McCracken says educators need to work hard to improve data, but it's important to remember school isn't right for everyone.
4: However, this should be an avenue in which the students that are leaving actually have a way to exhibit the learning and things that they've done over the last 11, 12 or 13 years of their schooling.
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Good morning, New Zealand. It is Thursday, the 30th of July, and if I look like death warmed up, that's because I am. I've been to that, one of those, I think I have been, into one of those cryogenic chambers, well, otherwise known as going back to the doctor, who turned one look at me yesterday and I got, here you go, I'm on steroids. I've got a little bit of asthma, so I've got an asthma inhaler as well. You could hear me wheeze, I have to say. Well, maybe you can't. I hope you can't. As I take it in, take a breath. Steroids, and what have I got? They've changed my antibiotics. So I'm on something apparently a little bit more stronger. And there was something else. Oh, which, and apart from that, I mean, there is something else. Oh, yeah. No, what else is there? Oh, that's all right. There's another pill that apparently the strong antibiotic will affect my tummy. And I got out this morning and I used to go and visit my father when he was in his, well, he lived to a good old age, Dad. Mind you, I bet you, I don't know if you saw it that way, you go, I lived to a good old age, Dad. I bet you if you're 91, you don't go, I don't want to die now. But anyhow, he did. He was 91 when he died. But I used to go and see him. He lived in a retirement home. My mother died of dementia, which is a sad and tragic tale all of its own. Good reason to head to Parliament, in actual fact, all of itself, that one, to change the legislation to make sure that anybody with dementia or in the advanced stage of Alzheimer's or something similar can actually preordain themselves to die. Absurd, but there you go. Anyhow, horrible way to die, dreadful for the person and appalling for the family, as we all know, for those of us who have been through it. And for some strange reason, oh no, we'll keep them all alive. Just madness, but there you go. But anyhow, so my mother went into a dementia unit, was in there for years. My father lived in a quite a nice, actually, retirement village, first in Auckland and then in Gore, of all places, and then he went back to Auckland to finish off his life in a rest home. It was all to do with family, but, you know, it all worked out okay. Anyhow, I would go and see him, along with my children, of course, so go and see their granddad. And he would have this range of pills. And every day, and I'm sure there's no one that I'm talking to who's got a relative of over 80 who doesn't have the same, they would be all pre-packed for him by whoever the chemist was. So, you know, this is Monday's pills, this is Tuesday's. And I'd go there and I'd go, geez, Dad, those are a lot of pills, you know, and there'd be about 7 or 8 he'd have to take every morning. And it was sort of almost like a, not just a ritual, which it was, but it was almost like a marathon feat. Oh, well, I've got to sit down now after having consumed, you know, 7 or 8 different pills. And I said, what are they all for? And he said, oh, one's for this and one's for that and one's for this. But he didn't really have a clue. He's just kept on taking the 7. And I'm sure, you know, so they do that for old people. Well, I've got to be bugger me. I mean, this morning, if they give me a blister pack with the 7 pills in, I would have been happy. So all I can say is I'm getting to that advanced stage.

woke up thinking I was in a bit of a haze, actually, and I was in a haze. I'd had a dreadful night. Hadn't slept all night, been taking paracetamol all the way through, knowing that the pills weren't working, which is why I went back to the doctor, and feeling no better and feeling much worse. But you all know that if you, and certainly most of you will have been through, you know, sleepless nights when you sort of hover in between dream and sleep states, you know what I mean? And then wake states, and you're sort of in between them, and you're never quite sure when you initially wake whether that's true. Well, I had one of those yesterday morning when Zoe Hobbs won the 100 metres. Now, I follow sport, particularly athletics. My father was a very good athlete, and so was his brother. Provincial level, no, not international. They could never have gone to an Empire Games as it would have been in those days. But they ran and competed competitively at both school and provincial level. I think my father had some sort of, we always went on about it, had some sort of provincial schoolboy record that had not been broken for 25 years or something like that. But anyhow, sadly, I inherited none of those skills. But I was always trying to be a sprinter. And I represented my school and stuff like that, but not to any great degree. And I certainly, I made a couple of finals, I think, but I never won anything. So there you go. But I've always been interested in athletics. It's always been something that, you know. So I've followed Zoe Hobbs's career for an awful long time. Because we've had female sprinters in the past in this country, some very, very promising ones. In actual fact, potentially more promising than Zoe Hobbs. But they've fallen, and to a large extent they've fallen, particularly the women, for a reason. The lack of proper training in this country, no clear path, no at all. And frankly, they've just fallen out of love with it. A lot of kids that are very talented, both male and female in this country, fall out of sport because they just want a social life. And the amount of effort, time, energy and poverty that's required to represent New Zealand or just to do their best at a national or an international level means that they sacrifice so much of their, particularly adolescence and early adulthood, that they go, nah, I'm never going to win a gold medal at the Olympic Games. I can't see a career path for me, you know, an employment path for me out of this. I'm going to go to university, study, have a few beers with my mates, fall in love, and do all those sorts of normal things. And that's that's the primary reason why sport is separated from very talented young people in this country. Well, Zoe Hobbs wasn't one of those. She carried on and she persisted. She's got an interesting body. I'm always fascinated in the physiques of athletes and how they change depending upon the running event that they're in. So I am now used to the fact that a 100-metre body can't generally run 200 metres. They are made for an incredibly short burst of speed. I guess the best way to describe them is like a very fast corgi or maybe a Jack Russell. No, a Jack Russell would be the best example. A very muscly Jack Russell. That's the sort of build of a good female sprinter. They're short, all of them. They're incredibly muscly and stocky. And all they've got to do is run from there to there as quick as they can. And it's 100 metres. I reckon they'd have I'd think they'd probably struggle even at 120. And they never get to 150. And you very rarely, there are exceptions, don't worry, and those are the black female athletes, but there are very few exceptions who run the 100-200 metre double. But they are mostly black Americans, all black athletes in actual fact. And there's a physiological advantage that black men and women have that white people don't have. So he's got, I think, a little bit of Maori in her. But Maoris can't run either, so it's obviously not from the Maori side of the family. I'm struggling to think of the last decent Maori sprinter this country made. And that's despite inventing running, isn't it, Te Pāti Māori? No, can't think of anybody. And so I woke up and Zoe Hobbs had won. And I'm not used to Zoe Hobbs winning.

I'm used to Zoe Hobbs doing really well, like getting into a semi-final at a Diamond League event, or holy moly, getting placed at one when all the top sprinters are out. She didn't get selected for the Olympics, the last Olympics, I think it was. Why? Because she actually wasn't good enough internationally. They didn't think she'd make it. She probably would have made the semis, to be fair, but she would never have made the Olympic final. But there she was, and I was thrilled for her. I was thrilled for Zoe Hobbs because, as I said, I've followed her career, and I've along with every other runner in this country, and I was just going, good on you, you know. And I know, but then I know something else because I know my athletics, that most of the top female Commonwealth sprinters are not at these Commonwealth Games. All right, so I know that. And at the end of the day, Zoe can only beat who is in Zoe's race, right? But I know that there would be, oh God, there's about 16, 17 female sprinters this year in the world. Probably half of them would be from Commonwealth countries. British Virgin Islands, I think she's the top. Jamaicans, who would have beaten Zoe's time, or have run times faster than Zoe this year, including her winning time at Glasgow, which is her personal best, I think, and a national record. But it's listen, so what? She's won, good on her. But I know that that is not a very good athletics competition. It's not as good as the competitions that Zoe regularly competes in terms of the Diamonds League, which is a professional, essentially, international competition that mostly tours itself around Europe. But it doesn't matter. She won. And she won in a way in which I thought, good on her. You know, you've won nothing in your life, girl. No, she's won the occasional New Zealand title. But, oh, no, I think she's dominated in actual sprints at New Zealand in actual fact, but that's not a very hard thing to do. But I thought, good on her. You know, I was thrilled for her and for her husband and for a support team that finally there's something tangible she'll be able to say to her children and say, see that Commonwealth medal? I won that. Good on her. But, and here's my but, so I've got nothing against Zoe at all. And in fact, I was thrilled for her. Last night, I turned on my television news, and Zoe Hobbs is the lead story. Wait on. She's not just the lead story, and then we get whole sort of psychological analysis, and anybody who once sold a pie to her, they went to an old school, for God's sake, and talked to all the kids about how they were inspired by this, and a teacher had to assemble a whole city series of kids into a running race just for the TV cameras. And then they led the sport for about 5 minutes afterwards. So, frankly, I probably even know what Zoe has for breakfast now, her entire psychological makeup. I didn't meet her mum and dad, but that was the only thing that was missing, really, from that entire thing. About 2 weeks ago, less than that now, Ryan Fox wins the British Open, Golf Open. It's just called the Open because the UK Brits are like that. Ryan Fox doesn't make Television New Zealand's lead story at all. He gets a desultory mention in the main bulletin, and then he gets something of a fact that he won it in the sports bulletin. And I compared and contrast. Here's Ryan Fox beating the best golfers in the world at one of the four top golfing events in the world, and winning the claret jug in such a way and in circumstances over 4 days that have made his athletic feat absolutely astonishing. Effectively ignored by the Television New Zealand One News, sorry, that's what I should have put in there, the TVNZ News, the state broadcaster. Zoe, who's part Maori, and I says, and a female, gets that treatment for winning what is essentially a substandard athletic event. It isn't the Olympics. It's not the Diamond League. It's the Commonwealth Games with most of the top female sprinters not competing. And the thing about this Commonwealth Games, I have to say, is that many, not most, but many of the top runners and sprinters in this country, in the world,
who live in the Commonwealth are not competing in them. This may well be the last Commonwealth Games, I have to say. It has just stopped being an athletic event of any great note. But listen, but there is, and there is New Zealand, the breathless television New Zealand media, reporting on what is a seriously substandard athletic event, and I'm not talking about Zoe's performance at all, I'm just talking about generally, and giving it a status that it is almost Olympic Games coverage. And yet I compared and contrast with this heterosexual, middle-aged, pudgy, white guy called Ryan Fox, and how, by contrast, Television New Zealand decided that simply wasn't worth any substantial coverage of his feat when he won at all. I don't know what you think, but I thought Television New Zealand News should have reported Zoe Hobbs winning. As I said, I'm absolutely delighted for her and for her family, but I know the event that she competed in. I'm aware of the background, but now apparently Zoe Hobbs is going to inspire literally thousands, tens of thousands, hundreds of thousands of young girls to immediately become sprinters. Bollocks. That's all I will say on that issue. And yet again, the institutionalised feminisation, racism of our state broadcaster, demonstrated in the two treatments of outstanding athletic achievements, one far more, I'm sorry, outstanding than the other, but look at the way that they were treated by our state broadcasters. I was stunned. But I actually said to the wife last night, watch. Watch them go mad over Zoe. And we both look at each other, knew exactly what it was. And this is no disparagement of Zoe or her achievement, as you know. As I said, good on her. You can only beat who's in front of you at the end of the day, and she did. But, just saying, it is not my issue with Zoe. My issue was with Television New Zealand News and their completely contrasting coverage of a event that is one of the great sporting events of the world compared to this sort of B-grade, slightly above the Pacific Games, sporting event that's currently being held in Glasgow. There you go. Now, and finally also just this. Listen, as you know, I'm a New Zealand First candidate, and I said that I would separate my political hat from my broadcasting hat, and I will. And this is never better illustrated than this one. I am a great and passionate believer, as you know, of Guy Fawkes. I love Guy Fawkes. The 5th of November is, I think, after Christmas, and probably Easter's different, but after Christmas, Guy Fawkes is the event that I think has the capacity to unify, and in my lifetime and my generation did, both families and communities and neighbourhoods. And I grew up in a time when Guy Fawkes was a ritual that I am pleased and proud to show my children and my grandchildren, all right? And so even though they've confined it to what they've done, and I've got to go and now buy it almost surreptitiously from the back of a truck somewhere in deepest, darkest industrial Cromwell, I can still get access to my fireworks and enjoy that particular ritual and event. I can't wait for Matariki, if they are going to create this, to at least have fireworks involved. And then, oh my God, I'll be in my real element, because they will make much more sense in the middle of winter. But can I just say to, I presume, Christopher Luxon and to David Seymour, thank you for saving this backyard family ritual. Blessed be. Most of the opposition, I have to say, is from the SPCA. I'm sorry, but if the pets and cats are going to take primacy over family and, frankly, community entertainment, there's something wrong. They're pets. They're companion animals. They're not meant to be put on the altar and say, well, we'll do everything to make them happy. This is the human world still. So we expect them just to get with the program, just quietly. But I'm just saying, good on them. All right? So I like that. And I will be definitely looking forward to that particular family ritual occurring in our household. And I have to say,
I've got Jack Russells, if you're thinking about a pet that isn't scared of them. They don't get scared of the fireworks. Our problem is trying to get our Jack Russells not to attack them, just quietly. I know. We had one of them, that was Pippin, go and pick up one of the flaming ball ones and just run with it. So here it is on fire. As you know, it's got the flaming balls coming out the end. It's got it in the middle of its teeth. It's running away from us and it's firing at the same time. I don't know. We could have burnt down lots of houses. And finally, also this one, greyhounds. This is... I'm very sad at the end of greyhound racing. I'm very sad about it. There are 3,000 dogs, 3,000 greyhounds that need to be rehoused in this country. My wife, listen, and here's perhaps the benefit of TVNZ News, just quietly. I don't usually watch TVNZ, but I watched an article last night on the greyhounds being rehoused. I think it was after the 7 o'clock news. That's how sick.

0: just as a species. They seem outstanding pets. I know they're large, and God, they've got long legs. Anyhow, your thoughts. 0800 33 22 83 on those three issues. And I will introduce you to a lot more besides. Coming up on our show, Don Brash says that if National want to get above, well, start to actually win this election, because they are the people who are losing it or could potentially lose it, let's go and get Don Brash. Says Don Brash, they need to discover their soul and their point and their purpose. He will be discussing that religious particular message relatively shortly on the show. Peter Williams, who was the premier television New Zealand sports reporter, will be joining us after 11 o'clock on exactly what we're talking about this morning, which is the Commonwealth Games. Can it last? Is it okay? Is it actually doing anything for international sport? Peter Williams got some very strong views on that. We'll be joining him after 11. And then Shane Jones has rung in this morning and says, I would like to talk, if I may, on the very first oil and gas permit that has been provided and awarded by this government. The background too. And we've got some questions for Shane on that because, as you know, he was part of a government that said, no, we won't be doing this. This goes back to the last government, of course. So Shane Jones, after 12 o'clock. All this and more over the next 2.5 hours. It is 10:30.
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0: All right, it's 100 days until the election. I know, it seems longer than that. It is 100 days, is it? I'm listening, as I say, I'm in my flu haze at the moment. I'm told that by the media. 100 days to go.

0: go until the election. Oh God, 100 days of campaigning. I'm over it already. Just let me vote. And I'm a candidate. But the problem that we've discussed on the show many, many, many times has been that although this is a contest between the centre-right and the centre-left, it's effectively a binary choice, and then you just work out which of the flavours of the ice cream you want. The truth of the matter is that it's National that is causing the centre-right most of the problems. Normally, in fact, abnormally, you'd have to argue, at this point in time, the National Party is not holding up its vote, which is unusual for a MMP election, because in MMP elections, the only time that small parties really come into their own is at about election time. And then and then they join a coalition, whether with Labour or with National, and tend to wither on the vine. And that has been the history of MMP over the last 30 years. Well, this is the first time that I can recall since MMP was brought into this country in which the two minor coalition partners seem to have prospered at the time that the major coalition partner has, well, declined in health, shall we say. And that decline in health is damaging and potentially will deliver the Treasury seats to the centre-left in 100 days' time. So the problem is all with National. They haven't been able to move the polls despite a budget that was designed to do so and a series of policy announcements that, well, frankly, the mainstream media just thought were peachy. They've ripped into their coalition partners as a way of trying to stop and stem the outflow of support from them to those parties. And they have written this week the Opportunity Party to try and stem that loss as well across the aisle. But will any of this make a difference? What is the real problem? Our next guest, who was a former leader of the National Party. In fact, he restored their fortunes after a disastrous election under Bill English. And then he became leader of the ACT Party, which he didn't have the same fortune, I have to say, to do so. Don Brash joins us now. Don, great to have you on the show again. Thank you so much for joining us.
1: Good morning, Michael. Very happy to do so.
0: You would have heard my introduction. What's wrong with National? You've got a view.
1: Well, certainly I can't pretend to diagnose all National's problems, but certainly one of the issues which I think worries a lot of traditional National supporters is that National seemed to promise an end to what people call Maorification. I don't much like the word, but most people know what it means, but really haven't delivered that. Yes, they delivered some things. They scrapped the Maori Health Authority. They did revise the Marine and Coastal Area Act to block some of the court decisions, which went well beyond what Parliament intended. So they have done some things, but they've left an awful large gap where National supporters expected them to take action, reaffirming the equality of all New Zealand citizens. And frankly, they haven't done enough of that by a long chalk.
0: Can I ask, though, Don, and I understand, because obviously both David Seymour and the ACT Party, Winston Peters and New Zealand First have taken strong stances on this, but isn't this coming election about the cost of living, not about co-governance?
1: Well, cost of living certainly is a significant factor, but it doesn't explain really why the other coalition partners have not suffered in the way that National has done. New Zealand First is up on what it was in 2023. ACT is roughly where it was in 2023. National, by contrast, is significantly down on where it was. And for the main centre-right party to be polling under 30% seems to be a very serious matter. And National simply hasn't done enough to convince its traditional supporters that they deserve to be governed.
0: Okay. Well, let's go. What would they have to do? I mean, you've identified co-governance as an issue. Is that the only thing that National have

0: do in the next 100 days to rewin support?
1: No, it's not. But I think it's one of the most important things to do. What I said in my email to Hobson's Pledge supporters the other day was, for example, on Maori electorates. Now, Sir Bill English, Sir John Key, Simon Bridges and I all, when we were National Party leaders, said the Maori electorates should go, as the Royal Commission on the Electoral System said in 1986, if we adopted MMP. Well, we adopted MMP 30 years ago, and there's just no justification any longer for having separate Maori electorates. Every single party in Parliament now includes Maori MPs. Seven of the 12 party leaders currently are Maori. So the idea that we need Maori electorates to ensure that Maori get a voice is obviously nonsense. So what are they doing? There's nothing about it. They've been silent on the issue completely, as far as I can tell. And most National Party supporters think that's a serious failure on their part.
0: Okay. Well, just on that, though, you've just said, though, they were going to abolish the Maori seats or at least have a referendum or something on it anyhow. They were in power for 9 years under John Key and Bill English and did nothing. And in fact, not only were they in power for 9 years and doing nothing, Don, and this is after you, but they entered into a political relationship with Te Pāti Māori, which involved and included them signing up for the United Nations Declaration on the Rights of Indigenous Peoples and for changing Helen Clark's very good legislation, which I thought had settled the seabed and foreshore issue and then allowed a proliferation of claims. The National Party in power don't seem to do what the National Party in opposition want them to do they?
1: Well, that's a fair point. I mean, in 2005, when I was leader, I was invited to try to form a government in conjunction with the Maori Party, and we had pledged to get rid of Maori electorates at that point. And Tariana Turia and I agreed that the Maori electorates could go after the treaty settlements had been finalised. And our policy at the time was to give one more year to lodge treaty claims and five more years to resolve those claims, a total of 6 years from that election, by which point all treaty claims would be over and we could abolish separate Maori electorates. Now, of course, as it turned out, Winston Peters held the balance of power that year, and for whatever reason, he decided to go with Helen Clark rather than with me. I suspect the reason may have been because National took Tauranga off him for the first time in 20-something years, and that almost certainly didn't please him. But in any event, we didn't get the chance.
0: Well, actually, I'd like to know that. Were you part of the negotiations that particular year?
1: I absolutely was. Of course, I was National Party leader. National had 48 MPs at that election. Labour had 50. But I couldn't see how we could form a government. But it was Rodney Hyde actually said, look, the Maori Party would sooner be in partnership with National than with Labour. The United Future had three. And combined with ACT, that gave the group under my leadership 57. Helen Clark had 50 National Labour MPs, six Green and Jim Anderton. She also had 57. And Winston had the other seven, the overhang of one that year. And it didn't take him very long to work out that he'd sooner go with Labour than with me at that point. But Helen Clark and I had 57 supporters behind us when we had to resolve that question.
0: I think the next election, they were gone, weren't they, from memory? All right. Okay. No, it's always fascinating doing history. I must go and study a bit more of that, time and era, because those decisions do influence still what we do today. You also talked, and I've read your piece, about essentially National needing to discover, if not their soul, then certainly their spirit. What do they actually stand for that makes them different than any other party in the political spectrum? Can I ask you, Don, in 2026, as a former National Party leader, do you know?
1: it's a very good question, Michael, and it probably explains I've got difficulty answering the question, and it may explain why I'm not contemplating giving my party vote to the National Party this year. It's hard to work out what they do stand for. They try to be, I think, a party which pleases everybody, and in doing that, they end up pleasing not nearly enough people to make a majority. I think that's a disappointing situation. I think the main centre-right party should be clear in its values and its standards, what it's trying to achieve. And right now, it's not entirely clear. There are some very good ministers in that government, in the national government, and that's part of that government.
0: Yeah.
1: But somehow, where they're trying to take the country is at times very unclear indeed.
0: Mm. As I said earlier on the show, or a number of occasions now, I attended a public meeting. It was a National Party meeting, in actual fact, probably about 4 or 5 months ago, at which Matt Doocy spoke. Now, Doocy is I think he's the MP for Waimakariri. I don't know what particular role he has in the National Caucus, but he seems to have certainly the attention, friendship, political support of Christopher Luxon. And he turned up and he made it very clear to the National Party membership that National was a centre party, not a centre-right party. What is a centre party, Don?
1: The centre party, I guess, is a party which doesn't have any particular standards or values at all. Wants to be all things to all people. And I think that's disappointing. National has traditionally portrayed itself as a centre-right party, and that's where it should be on the spectrum, in my view. It is disappointing to the extent to which they seem willing to try to say whatever may be politically popular, irrespective of whether it's consistent with a centre-right philosophy. Now, as you pointed out earlier, that's not unique to this national government. I mean, even the Key government was inclined to adopt policies which Labour had put in place. One thinks of the Working for Families program, for example, which John Key described as communism by stealth, when he was in opposition. But of course, National adopted that and continued to run with it. And that's, I suppose, the risk that National adopts whatever seems moderately popular when Labour is doing it, and that gradually drags the political centre to the left.
0: I was just thinking as I was thinking about that. I mean, I'm not trying to be critical, but do you think National's still got this? And I'm not trying to be critical. Actually, I'm trying to find what they stand for. Do you think they've still got this view that they're in the pre-MMP environment? I was in the caucus where it was a broad church caucus. You had in there, everybody from devil worshippers to basically evangelical Christians, if you know what I mean. Do you think they've still got some of that mentality that they try to be everything to everybody?
1: I think that is almost certainly true. They certainly have a wide range of views within that caucus, I suspect. And that may well account for the fact that the Prime Minister is reluctant to take a stand on something which should be patently evident and obvious, namely that the National Party should stand for equal citizenship, as its constitution states.
0: Mm. Mm. And a property-owning democracy, as I think was in there. Well, that's what I remember. I was good. Somebody's just sent this through. He said, Michael, the reality is that while Labour candidates actually want to change the country, most National candidates just want to be MPs. Was that your experience when you were leader of the National Party?
1: Oh, I think that's a bit harsh. I mean, clearly it's true for some people in Parliament. They just want to be sitting on the nice, comfortable chairs. Mm. But a number of others are deeply committed to trying to make New Zealand better. And I don't doubt that true. People are too cynical about MPs. Some time servers, keen to get a good salary, cushy life, etc. But as you well know from your own experience, being in Parliament can be a very, very tough experience, hard work, never-ending attacks by the media.

0: you and others, it's no cakewalk.
1: No, it's no bed of roses. No, you're right. But, I mean, equally, I have seen those people that you've just referred to as well, who are in the best job they'll ever have in their lives and certainly don't want to leave it.
0: Yep.
1: Mel asks, Don, with your background in finance, your opinion of Nicola Willis as finance minister?
0: Well, I think Nicola Willis had a tough situation when she first arrived on the job. She made a virtue of the fact that she wasn't going to do a Ruth Richardson. I think with some hindsight, she must be wishing that she had, in fact, done a Ruth Richardson at the time, because she faces a situation where the prospect of returning the books to any kind of balance keeps receding into the distance. And that must be an embarrassment to her. I'm sure it is. It's a tough issue to solve, no question about that. And in fact, of course, we've got a situation where dealing with the major challenges in fiscal policy, such as New Zealand Super and the increase of that with the aging population, is very tough to do in a situation where, for example, New Zealand First is deeply committed to no change in that policy.
1: I would have thought that's an easy political problem to solve, just quietly, because if you're the National Party and you were saying, listen, we need to have a conversation about the future of superannuation, its affordability and what we can do as a policy, then you could bring in Labor and the Greens for that matter, and work on a solution that frankly doesn't need the support of New Zealand First.
0: Yes, in principle, that would be the ideal outcome, no question. But so far, at least, the National Party hasn't... I mean, you recall that Bill English, back in 2017, when he was briefly Prime Minister, said that the age of eligibility for New Zealand Super should be raised from 65 to 67, starting in 2037, which is, what, six general elections after 2017. I mean, it was a non-commitment. I mean, it was absurd. And, of course, nobody really is talking about that now. No one's seriously believing that National has that in their plans.
1: No. Well, it's going to be a live issue in the sense that I think only ACT are taking this issue to the election, aren't they? Oh, and the top party, I guess, who have a completely different and radical view that people should get out of their homes after 65. But that's fair enough. Listen, and finally, it's 100 days until the election. You've been through an election campaign. You've led the National Party through one. You were restoring its fortunes after its disastrous previous election. So you're in a slightly different position. But does a campaign make a difference, Don? Or have people 100 days out generally got their voting choice sorted?
0: I suspect that most people have already made up their mind where they're going to place their party vote. There'll be some people influenced at the margin. Clearly, people who are tossing up voting for the Opportunity Party may be persuaded not to do that by the rhetoric from either Labour or National. But I think most people have made up their mind where they're going to put their party vote. Certainly I have, and I think that's probably true of most of the people I know.
1: No, I suspect you're right. But is it the 80% of us who know who we're going to vote for, or maybe even the 85% who don't make or make unmake governments, it's that 10 to 15% who hover? Is it they who make and unmake?
0: Well, yes, certainly where the situation is very close. It's extraordinary that after just 3 years of the centre-right government, or we sort of describe it that way anyway, we're on the brink of wondering whether they can make it to a second term.
1: Yeah,
0: I mean, it's an extraordinary situation.
1: Yeah. I mean, that's I share your surprise in the sense that New Zealanders have always, even under first past the post, generally given a government a second go because they realise 3 years not enough. In this particular case, they're prepared to hand it back to the mob that they got rid of so categorically 3 years ago. That does tend to show that you've failed in your primary mission, doesn't it, if you're the government of the day?
0: Yes, I think there's only been one term government since the Second World War, and that was the

0: Nash government in 1957 to 1960. No,
1: Kirk Rowling as well too. Remember, but Kirk died.
0: Oh, yeah, that's right. 72, 75.
1: Yeah.
0: Yeah, that's right. You're quite right. So there have been one-term Labour-led governments, but I don't think there have been any one-term National-led governments.
1: No, never.
0: Since 1945.
1: No, yeah. Not at all. No, it would be a... I'm having bets with people. My view is that Opportunity will get to 5% on the night. And if they're there on the night, then the specials will hold them there. What do you think? Do you think they'll still get there, given that they clearly have the significant support of elements within the mainstream media and are receiving almost uncritical coverage of everything that they do?
0: Yes, I worry that that may well be the case. I mean, I understand the thing which motivates a universal benefit income, because people on benefits face a very, very high effective marginal tax rate in getting off a benefit. And that was an issue which bugged me and some of my colleagues in the National Party caucus when I was in Parliament. Some of the cases, you find people looking at a 90% plus marginal tax rate getting off a benefit. They lose a benefit, they lose a housing allowance, etc. No wonder people decide to choose to stay on a benefit. Now, the Opportunity Party is trying to deal with that through the universal income. But frankly, to achieve that, as everyone who's tried to put such a tax and a benefit in place all over the world finds it extraordinarily expensive and results in the need for very large increases in tax revenue. So I hope they don't make it, although I understand what their motivation is.
1: And then there's the next issue. The argument was that a coalition government of three, and in fact the mainstream media didn't give any honeymoon period, they hopped into it, led by John Campbell, then TVNZ's chief correspondent. They hopped into this government from day one. The mainstream media, will they actually be fair, do you think, over the next 100 days, or do you think that their bias will continue to be evident?
0: Well, as you say, the bias has been pretty clear in the last couple of years, without doubt. I find that almost none of the TVNZ commentators are fair and objective. That's maybe not quite fair. I think Jack Tame is a very good and a very aggressive interviewer of both right and left. But, boy, there aren't too many who seem objective to me.
1: No. All right. Okay, Don, nice to talk to you again. Look forward to catching up with you during the campaign. It is 5 to 11.
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0: flavored whiskey. 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
1: Talking greyhounds, a number of you have said, Michael, you've got a cat. I have. I've got a blind cat. And Walter says that they won't allow rehoming if you own a cat. I think I saw something on television, Walter, last night where the lady who rehomed said that she had a cat. So I don't know if that's correct or not. I was listening to that last night. And my cat doesn't run because it's blind, okay? So it isn't running anywhere. Another one says they're very relaxed dogs, but they have the drive to chase, which is okay, which has been honed into their breeding. If you've got rabbits in your backyard or over the fence, they'll go. That may need looking at. It can be hard calling them back. Okay. So any of you have had any of these rehomed or rehoused greyhounds, I'd be fascinated. I think most people would be. The article that was presented on Television New Zealand News last night, it was on the Maggie, is it not Maggie? No, she's not Maggie Barry. What's that? You know, the two of them that do that thing after 7 o'clock. That sort of magazine-y programme with an awful lot of editorial, I have to say.
2: Is it still mostly Seven Sharp or is it something else now?
1: Is it Seven Sharp? Is that what it's called?
2: I lose track of how many, you know, which one it is.
1: Well, but there's so much editorial on it. I didn't realise it was essentially a glorified sort of morning, you know, editorial show. But anyhow, there was the rehousing of the greyhounds. So, and somebody else has said that greyhounds and fireworks don't mix. Well, my grandhill will just have to get used to it. Just going to say.
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4: I want more Johnnies ringing in. 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
1: In this update, the Greens say Winston Peters couldn't say the things he does in a workplace or a school. The New Zealand First Leader responded to Chinese-born Kiwi Green MP Lawrence Sunan heckling him about vaccination by saying he should go back to his own country. Sunan says the Foreign Minister has made similar comments for a while, but that doesn't make it right. Peters says he's defending democracy.
2: Don't you understand that the need for the democracy is every day? If you've got somebody screaming out and shouting out in the middle of the debate, they're all shouting out a whole lot of things.
1: The Regulation Minister's hopeful solar power will be well on its way to being more accessible pre-election. A report from his ministry outlines recommendations to ease New Zealand installs. He says it'll slash costs and approval times for smaller installations and legalise plug-in systems. Minister David Seymour says he doesn't expect much cabinet pushback.
3: I hope that we'll be able to sign off some quick wins before the election, and then we hope to be back in government. But in the worst possible case, we've provided a very good roadmap.
1: New Zealand's expressing little sympathy for the Trump administration's claim that court-imposed tariffs lost it money. President Donald Trump has claimed it cost the US trillions of dollars. Trade Minister Todd McClay says higher rates mean American consumers must pay more. Cries of an education failure as the number of students leaving school without qualifications reaches a decade-long high. Ministry of Education data shows nearly 10,500 students left school last year without NCEA or university entrance, about 15% of the total. Secondary Principals Council Chair Steve McCracken says educators need to work hard to improve data, but it's important to remember school isn't right for everyone.
4: However, this should be an avenue in which the students that are leaving actually have a way to exhibit the learning and things that they've done over the last 11, 12 or 13 years of their schooling.
0: 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Michael Laws, Uncensored on the platform.
5: God, I think I can do an hour, but I don't know if I can do three. This will be interesting to see. All right. Coming up this hour, we'll be talking to Peter Williams about the Commonwealth Games. And I imagine he'll have some commentary on what I've just said about Zoe Hobbs. No, it's not about Zoe Hobbs. So that's I just wanted to make absolutely sure that I have no problems with Zoe Hobbs at all or what she's done. And I think good on her. And as you know, I woke up this morning going, oh, good God, I wasn't quite sure if I was dreaming because Zoe doesn't win stuff. But she won that. No, it's about the different coverage. And my argument is that the bias of TVNZ News is so palpable these days that because Zoe was a part Maori woman, she got slavish coverage by Television New Zealand, the state broadcaster, because that fitted the political, cultural and social views of the newsroom and the news editor of TVNZ, and compared to Ryan Fox, who was as white, middle-aged, playing a conservative probably, given he comes from a rugby background or his dad did, and so did he actually. I think he played for Kings as a kid. He's in the first 15, I'm pretty sure, and has won one of the premier golf clubs, one of the premier sporting events of the world, not just golf, one of the premier sporting events of the world. And the contrasting coverage from our state broadcaster. And that I am sure that cultural bias, ethnic bias and gender bias played an enormous role in the state broadcaster TVNZ newsroom as to how they covered both those two events. And that was the point of my editorial this morning, as you know, who've listened to it. Listen, 0800, by the way, 33 22 83, 0800 33 22 83. As Sean reminded everybody in an email that I got last night, outside News Talk ZB, we are the only the only broadcaster in New Zealand who offers a talkback capacity. I wasn't aware of that, but there you go. So 0800 33 22 83, if you want to comment on any of the issues that have been raised this morning, go for your lives. It'll always be there for you. And text 5050 as well, all right? Text 5050. I want to discuss something else with you as well, too, if I might. And it relates to two stories that relate just to what Don Brash has been talking about. Don Brash's basic thesis, as you argue, as you would have heard ours, is one that the National Party doesn't really stand for anything, so it's that sort of centrist view. And then he, particularly because he comes from the Hobbs and Pledge angle, talked about the morification issue, co-governance is essentially, despite some changes, has been left unaddressed. And the affirming of equality is one of the great failures of National. We both know that anything in this area, the ACT Party and New Zealand First are very strong on, and that they have driven. So there is nothing on the issue of co-governance in this country that has been driven by National. It's all been driven by both ACT and New Zealand First, and is in the coalition agreements with both. So I think we can reasonably assume that maybe that does have something to do with the transfer of voting, or particularly National Party voters and supporters, moving to one or either of those parties. But I want to just to give you an illustration of that this morning, if I can, and just say, whoa. And it's, as you know, and I think this was a New Zealand First, yes it was, coalition agreement, to look at where the Treaty of Waitangi is placed in legislation at the moment. Because we all know that the real devil happened when Geoffrey Palmer, for the very first time, and we know because we've talked to other cabinet ministers that served with him at the time, misled his parliament, his cabinet colleagues, and to a large extent the Labour Party caucus as well, by placing into legislation the words, the principles of the Treaty of Waitangi. And we all know that all great evils have happened since then, and that that constitutional revolution happened and occurred then, and then was fanned and flamed by the legal system in this country, and by the judicial system in particular. All right. And none of us, and then has been picked up by the public sector of this country in particular, and run as if New Zealand does have a Bill of Rights and it is the Maori version of the Treaty of Waitangi. Now, we all know that not to be true, but I would think that in day-to-day governance of this country, it is almost now the de facto Bill of Rights, even constitution of this country, the Maori version of the Treaty of Waitangi, which makes no sense at all, zero. Why? Because it was written in 1840 in a language in which is still there is disputation over what particular words mean, even if you're just to take the Maori version. And because the idea that you would be ossified and entrapped and imprisoned within the cultural codes of what, 176 years ago, is that right? We got to 176 years ago? Is just, no, 186 years ago, would just be madness. All right, but there we go. There's the problem. So as part of the coalition agreement between New Zealand First and, as I said, the National Party, they said, okay, what are we going to do about the references to the principles of the Treaty of Waitangi? David Seymour and the ACT Party had a go. They said, well, the best thing that we can do is define them. Which to me doesn't solve the problem, but nonetheless, it doesn't matter. It was a useful start. So I'm not going to criticise David Seymour or the ACT Party for that at all. In fact, it was an extraordinarily brave step to do, and they endured a great deal of ridicule, opposition, threats, and I have to say the most appalling behaviour from people who should have known better, and they were not protected from that by the Speaker of the House either. All right. But the Human Rights Commission in the last, this week, have, and if you want to get rid of something, can I just say, and listen, I'm going to say this, God, I'm saying it, if I could say this as a candidate, I would, but I'm saying this to you. If there are institutions that I get rid of tomorrow, probably even before Radio New Zealand, can I just say, and I don't know if you need to get rid of Radio New Zealand so much as reform it, but it doesn't matter. But if there was an institution I get rid of tomorrow and I would just draw a line through and that would be it, goodbye, you're gone, it would be the Human Rights Commission. They, mind you, they're not the only useless commission, but they are the most useless, all right, the Human Rights Commission. Now, if you remember rightly, the Labor National Government was meant to get rid of co-governance in governance. So, and they can't. They say, well, we can't be held responsible for what local councils do if they decide to go mad. You know, if we've got courts going mad and deciding to, you know, uphold a certain co-governance arrangement somewhere else, or, and this is the great defence, it was if we've got a treaty negotiation that we agreed to that agrees for co-governance for, I don't know, the Whanganui River or the Waikato River, we're not going to change that. Except look at the Human Rights Commission, which is funded 100% by the New Zealand taxpayer, is responsible and accountable for its actions to Parliament and to the government, but has still, as I talk to you to now, on the 30th of July 2026, a co-governance structure. They've still got a co-governance structure that means that they have a Pakeha head, or sorry, I'll rephrase this, a non-Māori head and a Māori head of the Human Rights Commission. And the Māori head is known as Rangamo or Rangamo Takitaki, which essentially means the Indigenous Rights Leader. And they have co-governance responsibilities for the Human Rights Commission. Now, the reason I raise this and also the New Zealand First Agreement with the government is because the government is proposing to change some legislation in this country. We've talked about it before, that either reference, remove, or put rings around treaty references and legislation in this country and pieces of law. And the Human Rights Commission has now just come out with its view on this particular issue. Now, I don't know why the Human Rights Commission has come out with its view on this issue, because it's really nothing to do with human rights, I would have thought. There is no threat to anybody in this country from what the government's doing. There is no suggestion that suddenly services will be denied to particular groups of people as a consequence. It is just that they're going to have a view. And so the Rangamo Mau Takitaki, or the Indigenous Rights Leader, Dale Takatimu, who comes from a radical Maori activist background but is drawing probably about $300,000 to do her current job, has just penned a missive attacking the government, this is the Human Rights Commission, and suggesting that the proposed reforms are constitutionally regressive, inconsistent with established treaty jurisprudence, incompatible with domestic and international human rights standards, and likely to increase racial division in this country. Anything that weakens the Indigenous rights is seen as undermining the foundational status of the Treaty of Waitangi in this country. Can I say, that's the reason why you get rid of the Human Rights Commission, and you get rid of them now. It's not that they can't have that opinion, but go and have it in your own time as part of the political process. Go and stand for Parliament. Go and stand for Te Pāti Māori, if you like, where they would probably pretty much agree with that, or the Greens Party. But we are paying millions for the Human Rights Commission to essentially run tackle to the government making law in this country and upholding the election result of 2023. It's appalling that a group paid for by the government, paid for by you and I, the taxpayer, is so determined to resist the democratic will of the New Zealand people and the democratic will of the New Zealand Parliament, and argue that is constitutionally regressive. In other words, it is discriminatory against Māori. All I will say is that this latest attempt by the Human Rights Commission rather proves that the problem is not with us. And the problem really isn't necessarily with Parliament. The problem is with Wellington and the bureaucracy that still makes it up, that still is intent and has been undermining this particular government for the last, 2.5 years. And will do so for as long as they remain. And I think the greatest failure, can I just say, of this coalition government is not getting rid of these people. You knew they were opposed to your ends to start with. You knew that they wanted to sabotage democracy. You knew that not only did they not accept the last election result and all of the policies and the coalition agreements that flowed from it. But they also were determined to sabotage it at every point in turn. And they do so with money that the taxpayer pays for them. The Human Rights Commission. You want to get rid of something, save some money, and also make sure that those people are not given essentially taxpayer funding for their extreme activism. Put them on the chopping block. Get rid of them now. Those are my thoughts this morning. All right, coming up, we're going to be talking to Peter Williams on the Commonwealth Games and whether or not it still has any relevance at all in these days and times. And the coverage of, in particular, in comparison with Ryan Fox, we will be talking as well. It is 19 minutes past 11.
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5: Okay, well, a lot of sporting news over the last wee while, but of course the person we used to trust to tell us this news, and who hosted many a games, as I remember, is our next guest, and that is Peter Williams, and he joins us now. Peter, it's so good to have you on the show again, and thank you for giving up your time. I really appreciate it.
12: Oh, no problem, Michael. I'm actually driving at the moment, almost at Dunedin Airport. I'm on a road that you're no doubt familiar with, so hopefully the quality of the audio is good enough.
5: That'd be great. Thank you so much. Listen, Commonwealth Games, is it still relevant in 2026?
12: Now, frankly, no. Digital television has seen to the end of that, as has been stated many times over the last few days since these games in Glasgow started back in the 1970s, 80s, 90s, in the days of terrestrial television, when we didn't have all that much sport on TV because there wasn't all that much time available on analog TV, terrestrial television, for sport, then the games were a big deal. But of course, digital television, the technology came along and meant that we had all this bandwidth to fill. So we have literally tens, if not hundreds, of channels now dedicated to sport. As a consequence, many other sports events have emerged over the last 25 years, which are just way, way more important than the Commonwealth Games. So, in my opinion, they're a bit of an anachronism. They haven't helped themselves, I don't think, either, by some very woke decisions over the years. For instance, in Birmingham in 2022, we had cricket, which is fine because cricket is the quintessential Commonwealth sport, or a British Empire sport, but they only had women's cricket. They didn't have men's cricket. I mean, it was quite absurd.
5: Yeah.
12: And then you've also had this other development of incorporating para events, some para events, into the mainstream events, giving those gold medals the same values as the medals won by fully abled athletes. And I don't think that's been particularly good for either para sport or for fully abled sport. I just think that there is a distinction between the two, because para sport is very subjective. I remember it, the games in on the Gold Coast in 2018. Some of the para events were just laughable, in that you had a 100-meter sprint with a woman who had one arm competing and two very good legs and obviously very good lungs against somebody who seemed to suffer from dwarfism and was never, ever going to be competitive. And the difference between the two at the end over 100 metres was something like 35 metres. It was just absolutely absurd. But, of course, the commentators made no reference to the real unfairness of that event. So you've got all those sorts of issues emerging as well. So I just don't think the Commonwealth Games have helped themselves. But it's technology which is essentially done for them.
5: The other thing is large numbers, and I was just talking about Zoe Hobbs winning the 100 metres, large numbers of good athletes who would normally go to a premier athletic event are not competing at these games. Why is that?
12: Because there are more important events on the world schedule, in athletics in particular. The big event for the British athletes will be the European Championships this year. I mean, there are no world championships as such in 2026, but there will be in 2027. Having said that, I'm completely bemused by Hamish Kerr's decision. There seemed to be every opportunity or every chance before he left to say that he wouldn't be able to compete because he wasn't mentally in the right space, he hasn't done a lot of training, and he's not ready to be there. Then, if that's the case, why the hell select him? Do they seem to think on the off chance that he might bring a bit of glamour, a bit of marketing appeal to the games? The most absurd reference that I can remember in terms of top quality athletes not making much of an effort at the Commonwealth Games was Usain Bolt. I was at the last games in Glasgow 12 years ago, 2014, and there were signs up all over Glasgow, Usain Bolt's going to be at the Commonwealth Games representing Jamaica, and Nike made a huge big play of it. There was a big press conference before the game started about Usain Bolt being the star attraction of the Glasgow Commonwealth Games. Well, you know what event he took part in?

0: by his fleeting appearance, but it was an insult, really. But that's just typical of the way that track and field athletes in particular treat the Commonwealth Games these days. It's just not a big deal. Having said that, you know, full marks to Zoe Hobbs, because her performance running 10.98, first New Zealander under 11 seconds, that was a world-class performance. It's the fourth best time in the world this year, over 100 metres. And there are two in front of her, one from the British Virgin Islands and one from Jamaica, who for various reasons didn't make it to the 100-metre final. I think Adeja Hodge, who's the fastest 100-metre runner in the world this year, is only running the 200 at Glasgow. And then a Jamaican runner, Sinéze Walker, I think her name is, she didn't make the final either, or is not competing. But, you know, full marks to Zoe Hobbs. It was a world-class performance, but I don't think if it was, say, the World Championships or the Olympic Games, she would have... she might have made it to the final. I'm pretty sure she wouldn't have won it.
1: No, I made the similar observation this morning.

Britain are the only countries that seem to have cities that can afford to host Commonwealth Games these days. It has been tried in India. That was disastrous in 2010. Malaysia was good in 1998. I remember going there. I think that was very efficiently run. They did them in Jamaica in the pre-television age back in 1966. But

0: and saying what happened, essentially. Why? You and I probably could agree on that. Which of those two? Just tell me that. You know, which of those two is the major sporting achievement?
1: Well, okay. People will say, "Oh, you're biased, Peter, because you've played golf all your life and you're a golf club administrator and you love following golf." Yeah, that's true. Absolutely. But I'm sorry. Winning a Commonwealth Games 100-meter sprint is not at the same level internationally as Ryan Fox winning the Open Championship a week and a half ago. I mean, that is one of the great all-time New Zealand sporting achievements. I'm sorry. Zoe Hobbs, yeah, you've won a Commonwealth Games gold medal. Well, quite a few others have done that as well. But not too many New Zealanders have won major golf championships. Ryan Fox, to me, winning last week was right up there with, frankly, Hillary climbing Everest and Peter Jackson winning the Academy Award for Best Picture. Okay, it's happened for males twice before, but it's getting harder and harder to do it because there's more and more golfers in the world as time goes by. But Ryan Fox and the manner of his win has captured not just the golfing world, but the sporting world. I mean, he'll tell you himself, his media appearances have been numerous, podcasts, TV shows and the like over the last week and a half, let alone his trip back to New Zealand. I mean, is Zoe Hobbs going to have a special show put on for her down at Britomart Station out Takatai Square in Auckland? I don't think so.
0: Okay.
1: Ryan Fox, he got the treatment, and so he should have. I think maybe TV One woke up belatedly to the fact that they made a ginormous cock-up last Monday night.
0: They sure did. All right. Thank you very much for your time, Peter. Have a great visit. And also, thank you for spending some time with us this morning. That is Peter Williams, TVNZ, sports personality extraordinaire. It is 22 minutes to 12.
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2: Actually, on that, there's a... Hughes just sent me this link to do with somebody called Tony Smith, who writes a column for The Post, probably the most woke of all New Zealand's mainstream media. Used to be The Dominion, but they didn't like The Dominion because it had its colonial terms, so they renamed it The Post. And he was talking about Zoe Hobbs, and he said that it's one of the great, quote-unquote, Commonwealth Games wins. Oh, good luck. And doesn't seem to mention, and it doesn't matter, I won't even go to Dick Taylor from 1974, but it's okay. But she will have inspired thousands, what did she say? The thousands, as I said, of young children to take up sprinting. That's essentially his argument. And I am going, bollocks. He also says, Hobbs has certainly inspired another generation of Kiwis to fall in love with the games. Can I tell you, I didn't detect that. I know, because I was there, what Dick Taylor's win did in the 10,000 metres at the Commonwealth Games in 1974, which was perhaps even more relevant because it was the first time I think we were seeing colour on television. And the game, and the it was right at the start of the Commonwealth Games. We were hosting the Commonwealth Games in 1974. We weren't sure we could. The weather was fantastic. It was a huge sporting event. All of the best athletes in the Commonwealth took part, and it was regarded as second only to the Olympics at that time as an athletic event. Anyhow, and also I think the world record 10,000 metre record holder was in that particular field. So it's not comparable. But the very fact of don't let hyperbole get in your way, eh, Tony Smith? All right, it is 17 minutes to 12. Sean, welcome to the show. Good morning to you.
3: Good morning, Michael. I was 4 years old. I have a hazy memory. My parents got their Sanyo colour TV. That was a competitor to the K9. This was in Cambridge in 1974.
2: Oh, K9, Philips K9. Is that
3: yeah,
2: right?
3: we had the Sanyo. We had the Sanyo.
2: And oh,
3: it was
2: okay.
3: The competing one. And that was a huge thing. But I just want to say thank you for putting Peter William for inviting Peter Williams to talk. I remember when sports journalists didn't start every broadcast with a karakia or wearing a rainbow pin. This guy, I loved watching him back in the 80s and 90s, and we lost something when his unbiased and straight-up commentary. I agree with what Peter says. Like, I'm from Cambridge, my hometown, and a competitive rowing coach once told me, unless the Americans and the Europeans are at a rowing meet, it's literally a waste. It isn't worth actually travelling to the airport. The same can be said for cyclists, for types of swimming, and for other sports. It's and that's why we have the World Games for a particular a year before the Olympics, and then rowing and swimming have their own independent meets. That's the trouble with the Commonwealth Games. Besides them being woke as Africa, they the world champions or the second and third place getters in particular sports aren't competing. So how can an athlete measure themselves accurately? I'm happy for Zoe Hobbs, but she's not competing against the first, second, and third

0: Indians took great abundance. He says it was the corruption, which they did. They literally, contractors took the money, they didn't complete the facilities. But I think the Olympics and the World Games are the key events that we need to focus our attention on. The hyperbole about it is bizarre. But yeah, and I think Paul Henry obviously had his famous dick shit comment there in 2010. But
1: all right,
0: and
1: okay.
0: Ryan Fox, by the
1: Okay, right. Thank you, Sean. Now, we also on. Can I just ask the question of everybody of you too? It's a question that our guest, Don Brash, answered, and that was, well, did he? What is wrong with National? And he diagnosed it as being those particular events. Why is National not getting to a position where it could easily lead the coalition to ascend to a election win in 100 days' time? And I'd be very interested in getting your views on that. Listen, just on Zoe Hobbs as well, people have been quiet. She's won either the third or the fourth best 100-metre time for a woman this year so far. Okay, all right. So that's true, and good on her. It is the 18th fastest time by a current female athlete. And just to put it into some perspective, the top 10, I've got to share this with you because this is just amazing as a country. Zoe Hobbs has run the 18th fastest 100 metre for a woman of current athletes, all right? So of current woman, this is not past records, this is of current athletes who are still competing. She has run the 18th fastest 100 metres. But I'm just going through this. There are 1, 2, 3, 4, 5, 6, 7 7 Jamaicans, Jamaican women, currently still running, who have run faster than her. That's extraordinary. What a country they must be. And the top is, as Peter Williams mentioned, Ardesia Hodge, who also comes from the British Virgin Islands, who has got the best time in the world by a long way, 10.6, but God, good God, 10.6. But she is not running in the 100 metres either. Having said that, good God, you can only beat her, you're sitting in front of you. And it's nice for her to win. And I share that as well. My problem isn't with Zoe Hobbs or her achievement. My problem is with the hyperbole, which is not shared, apparently, if you are a white, male, heterosexual athlete or sports person in this country. Don't know why. Right. Mel, welcome to the show. Good morning to you.
2: Hey, Michael. Good to talk to you. So, regards to National, I think they promised two things. One was to get the economy up and running again for everybody. And two was to end co-governance. And in my opinion, they failed on both of those key issues. And I keep harping on about the finance minister, Nicola Willis, only because it's her job and responsibility to incentivise or build up the economy for people to, you know, be inspired and whatever it takes, you know, to get it going. And she hasn't done that. She hasn't grown the economy at all. In fact, what she's done is she's gone shopping and she's spent more money, and we haven't really got anything to show for it. So that's my opinion on that.
1: There's only two ways to make money. To balance the books, sorry. One is to make more money. So in other words, create an economy in which you are deriving more taxation if you're the government of the day. And the other is just simply to stop spending. What areas, mm-hmm. The economy has been kept alive currently by a combination of tourism and

0: and rural activities, agriculture, horticulture, viticulture. What other areas? So, and we know the straitened international environment in which New Zealand's trading. Where would you have cut money in the last 3 years that would make an appreciable difference to the New Zealand budget?
1: Well, the thing is, as an ordinary person, I don't know because I don't have the information at hand. And what I'm saying is, like, we've got a country full of, well, smart people, hopefully. New Zealand First has got some smart people in it and all of that. So what I'm calling for is, where are the smart people? Where are the finance brains? Where are the people that have information at hand, that work in this industry, that, you know, the movers and shakers, the people that travel overseas and see all these different things going on and can come up with, you know, the wheeling dealer guys or girls, you know? And we must have them. And all I'm saying is, like, our choice, the finance minister, is Nicola, Barbs or Chloe. You know, like, come on, there must be somebody out there. I mean, I wish I had the answers, but I don't know enough about it. You know, I'm not in the finance lane. I understand finance, you know, and cost of living and all that sort of thing, obviously, you know, economics 101. But I don't know enough about it. But there must be people in our country, associated with our country, that can do deals, that can get the excitement going, that can bring in the business, you know. But what's stopping it?
0: Okay, thank you for that. Okay, thank you for that, Mel. Ta. Paul, welcome to the show.
2: Hello, Michael. Yeah, re the Commonwealth Games. I'm very much of the ilk that it's run its course. There's so many things that supersede it. As for Zoe, in comparison to Ryan Fox, now I think Zoe's a great achievement, and by all accounts, I think she's a lovely person.
0: Mm-hmm.
2: But I would think for a sporting event to be really, really recognised, you have to feel invested, something that makes you feel really, really patriotic. And in my life, our lifetime, because you and I are the same age, same school and everything, the first one would have been when the 8 won at Munich. If you remember that was something where all New Zealand stood up and were just like, the country became invested in it. The other achievement, I think, was when John Walker was the leading 1,500 metre runner in the world. Then possibly the first World Cup, the inaugural World Cup. And finally, I put Ryan Fox. Those, to me, in our lifetime, are the four huge achievements in New Zealand sport.
0: Right.
2: I don't know what you would take
0: Ryan Fox didn't. Yeah, but Ryan Fox didn't. I mean, he's getting coverage now because he's back in the country and he's available and all that sort of stuff. But Television New Zealand didn't think that. They thought that the World Cup that particular night was the most important thing, and even then they even gave him desultory. Do you feel that there is a discrimination in the way in which our broadcasters look at our athletes as well and how they report sport in this country, Paul?
2: Didn't even have to ask me the question. He's a white cis male. What did you expect?
0: Yeah.
2: Disgusting. Quite frankly, the rest of the world, not our media, were all over it.
0: Mm.
2: You got more. Ryan Fox was getting more kudos from the British media, the British media, American media, than he was from our own. That tells you something, doesn't it?
0: It really does.
2: Tells you something about our media, whether it be politics, sport. There is an agenda, my friend.
0: Thank you, Paul. Thank you, and I don't disagree with you. Michael, says Graham, failure to honour the commitment to end co-governance is what I believe is the major failing. New Zealanders have a visceral loathing of politicians who dupe them, says Graham. Yeah, I understand that. But and so if I was one of those people who is upset, I'd transferring my vote now to either ACT or New Zealand First. So I'm a national voter.

0: I was hoping you'd get rid of co-governance, you're not. Blah, blah, blah. No, but here's the question. National support is so badly that they've got to be leaking across the aisle too, don't they? So it's not, they're not just losing support to New Zealand First and ACT, to New Zealand First and ACT, otherwise the centre-right still wouldn't be in any trouble, would it? I mean, it would still be in a position where it was at the last election where, well, that's simply matching all those votes in between still the centre-right. The centre-right is in great danger of losing this election. And if the Opportunity Party, when I say if, when the Opportunity Party get 5% on the election day, it is likely that that would mean that the centre-left would be in a position, not a strong position, but a position, to form a new government in 100 days' time. Now, that means the National Party is losing support. If it wants to be a centre party, it is meant to look after the centre. So I think that would sort of be the fundamental deal that the centre-right are trying to work out. It's obviously saying, well, you guys are the right-wing party, so off you go. We'll look after the centre. But can I just ask, that they're bleeding across the other side. So why? That's the first thing. The second thing is, listen, I know we all have issues about co-governance, but can I tell you now that is not what is occupying that particular issue with most households in this country. They don't come home every day and say, oh, those effing Maoris, they're taking over this again. Or I see, you know, our power bills have gone up against, that'll be that co-governance stuff. No, no, no, no. They're worried about, geez, I've actually got to pay this electricity bill. Have you seen the electricity bill? Oh my God, look at the rates demand. It's just gone up to this. Or, holy crap, I'm trying to actually buy the groceries for the kids. At the same time that their wages or their salaries are not going up. So the cost of living, I would argue, is the greater driver of voting behaviour. But I could be wrong. Often am. What do you think? 0800 33 22 83. Text 50 50. It is 2 minutes to 12.
1: Ask not what your country can do for you. 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
3: It's freedom of speech to say things with which other people disagree. And then you would find some of the left wing, and there were quite a lot of left wing about then, still now, would demonstrate, would try to stop that person from speaking. And then you would find that if the club still wanted that person to speak, people in authorities, sometimes in university, would say, well, now look, there'll only be trouble if you get that person in, and the police will have to come and have trouble. Don't cause trouble. That way, freedom dies. Someone wrote a book here called The Closing of the American Mind. Problems started on campuses in the United States. I was quite utterly shocked when I found letters sometimes from the fellows of universities saying, we accept the view of these students. If they don't want to listen to a speaker, they should have the right to stop him from coming. Now, for that, to me, they demanded intellectual freedom to say whatever they wanted to say and teach. The freedom they demanded, they must extend to others. But it's fighting for freedom of speech, for freedom of worship, fighting those who would whittle it away bit by bit, who think that they know all the answers.
4: We shall fight on the beaches. We shall fight on the landing grounds. We shall fight in the fields and in the streets. We shall fight in the hills. We shall never surrender.
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0: Good morning, New Zealand. It is Tuesday. It is the 18th of June, and I'm on P. Yes, the return of pseudo-ephedrine. Oh, my God, I'm on it. I took it 10 minutes ago, knowing that I had to do the show.
5: Oh, dear,
0: I've
5: here we go.
0: Got the flu. Oh, no, off, Josh. Thank God. David Seymour, I shall probably vote ACT. Oh, I would imagine now for the rest of my life. And it'll only be on this one issue, David, that you brought back pseudo-ephedrine.
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1: In this update, China's lodged formal diplomatic concerns to MFAT over Winston Peters' comments seen by some as racist. The foreign minister responded to Chinese-born Green MP Lawrence Zhu Nan's heckling over vaccination by telling him to go back to his own country. The Chinese embassy says it lodged representations with MFAT over the negative China-related remarks made by a certain politician. It urged New Zealand to value its relationship with China and to do more things conducive to bilateral relations rather than the other way around. A spokesperson for Peter says the New Zealand First Leader stands by his comments, saying he was defending our democracy. The government signed its biggest ever public-private partnership for the first stage of the Northland Expressway. It's done a $3.6 billion deal with the Northway Consortium to design, build and operate the 26-kilometre four-lane expressway from Warkworth to Tahana. The project includes 15 bridges and 1-kilometre-long twin tunnels through Crack Hill in the Dome Valley. Construction's due to start late next year, with the expressway scheduled to open in 2033. The greyhound racing industry has one final message for the government as racing winds down for good. A bill passed in April will see racing ban from tomorrow, retiring up to 1,400 dogs from the track. The country's final commercial races will be held today. Greyhound Racing New Zealand CEO Edward Rennell says the government's never treated any other industry as appallingly as his.
2: I would think before you take $160 million out of the economy and 1,059 jobs, you actually do your homework properly, and in this case, they haven't.
1: Christchurch is marking its birthday by looking back at the vision that shaped the city. Queen Victoria declared Christchurch a city on this day in 1856, making it New Zealand's first official city. That's news.
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0: Sorry if I appear slightly distracted at the moment. It is because I am. Dying people often are. This hour we'll be coming up and talking very shortly to Shane Jones over the latest information that 3 years after the decision to end oil and gas exploration in this country, a ban that was announced was lifted as part of the coalition agreement, the first offshore oil exploration permit has been granted to the Australian firm NZ Energy, a 12-year permit to look for oil in the Taranaki Basin. So I'll be talking to Shane Jones about that and what else, which is, you know, we need to find a lot of oil and a lot of gas, but a lot of gas really quickly. Shane Jones coming up this hour. In the meantime, 0800 33 22 83, text 5050. Jeff, welcome to the show. Good afternoon to you.
1: Good afternoon, Michael. What a great show as normal. And that interview you had with Don Brash was really interesting. I think he made a lot of very good points. There's nothing to disagree with anything he said. I mean, National Party is just like soggy, damp, limp-wristed, woke pack of idiots, I think. But in terms of what they have not done in following their promises before the last election, I think the two main things you were talking about was like the economy and the Maorification. And I think you could make an excuse about the economy. It's not easy to get an economy going, as you obviously know. But, I mean, you know, you tweak a bit of this, you get a bit of manufacturing made easier, and then something comes in, you're tweaking all the time in the plan or the hope that a tweak here and there will lead to a result later on, you know. Okay. But with the Maorification, there is no excuse for not doing it, because all you have to do is pass regulations and laws. All you have to do is say, pull your bloody head in, we're not going to put up with this any longer. Click. Thank you.
0: Why do you think they haven't done that, though? Yeah, okay.
1: Now, it's impossible to say why they haven't done it. Obviously, well, okay, possibly there are backroom dealings going on with people who have a vested interest in the Maorification of our country, possibly. And that would probably be the main reason. I mean, there must be a lot of backhanders flying backwards and forwards all over the place to have a situation where a party just simply does not do the simple thing. And as I said before, if you're trying to get an economy going, that's a hell of a different thing, because there are so many variables. Whereas with this one, all you have to do is write some regulations and put out some public statements and say, unequivocally, we are not putting up with this any longer. This is one country, one people. Everybody has an equal say and an equal vote. Now, that's not difficult. So why the hell haven't they done it?
0: I'm assuming because, this is a sort of a political assumption, that they don't want to move away from their Chris Finlayson, John Key, Simon Powell view that Maori have a special place in New Zealand policy making. What do you think?
1: Yes, I don't know about the personalities. Whenever I hear this,
0: well, sorry, okay,
1: this, name,
0: okay, was the national government
1: Finlayson,
0: between 2000.
1: Sort of gag.
0: Between 2008 and 2017, as you know, they entered into a formal coalition when they didn't need to, with Te Pāti Māori.
1: With the Māori Party.
0: And it would seem to me deliberately to ensure that they could then get, if you like, an entrance point into the Maori vote. Because and the sort of view was, Jeff, that Te Pāti Māori is not Labour, so therefore the enemy of Labour is our friend, will go and take on Te Pāti Māori. I think, and so that was the thinking, I'm sure, at the time. But they then became very strong supporters of co-governance, didn't they, between that period?
1: Yes, and I'm not sure that the reason for getting into the in coalition with the Maoris was about safety against Labour at all. I actually think that in the background thinking of the leaders of the National Party at that time, there was a view about white man bad, colonial bad, New Zealand should be Aotearoa, let's stop all this, blah, blah, blah, and give the Maoris control. Okay, it may not have been voiced exactly like that, but that's the background thinking. And it's ridiculous. It is absolutely ridiculous. My wife is Indian, and I have lots of Indian friends and family, and Chinese as well, and they're looking at the whites in this country and going, what the hell are they doing to the country?
0: Okay.
1: Yeah.
0: All right.
1: We've got to step
0: on the gas. I understand what you're saying. I also think, though, that this election is more likely to be won in the grocery aisle than it is necessary on the Marae, if you know what I mean. I don't know what your circumstances are, but do you feel that the cost of living is impositional upon you?
1: Yes, I can feel it slightly rising, and you look at the grocery bill and you go, but I think I'm lucky enough because I'm semi-retired and I've still got a little bit of income. But I really feel sorry for people who are on high mortgages or paying rents that's going up and up and up and up. And I think it would be a really, really difficult time to be, 38 years old with a mortgage, facing unemployment, your industry. Yeah, it would be really hard. But, I can understand that. But unless we solve the social, racial problems, then there's not really going to be, I don't think, any chance of solving the economic problems.
0: All right. Okay. Thank you, Jeff. Your views, Bryce, from Brisbane. Welcome to the show. Good on you. Good to have you here, Bryce.
2: Yeah, good. Thanks, Michael. I'm just going to keep this relatively quick. I'm not going to talk about the election stuff. First of all, I just want to start off with, you gave me the best laugh of the week the other day. Listening to the show. Oh, that was when you concluded that chat with the data center guy. I watched it on YouTube and I just laughed my head off. And brilliantly done, sir. I really appreciated that. Best laugh of the week.
0: Yeah, I'm sorry. Unfortunately...
2: No, don't be sorry about it. The guy was being a dick. He was being a dick. Sorry. Mm. You got him to talk about data centers and he wanted to bang on about what is clearly a joke. And you treated him with the contempt, quite frankly, it deserved. I'm sure he's a very nice guy, but he's very clearly lefty. Now, just on the Commonwealth Games, we'll move away from that because, I don't know.
0: You're in Australia at the moment. Yeah, I mean, I think you've won virtually every medal with the exception of Zoe Hobbs, haven't you?
2: Yeah. I think so. I mean, I think when it comes to, the swimming, they might as well just not have the swimming and just give the gold still to the Australians. Now can we move on for the rest of the thing? But nobody's talking about it here. Nobody I know is watching it or talking about it. More people were watching the Tour de Pharmacy than the Commonwealth Games. Everyone's got to remember that Glasgow came about because the then Premier of Victoria, Dan Andrews, pulled the pin on them hosting it,
0: yes,
2: and then
0: right.
2: falsely claimed it was going to cost $6 or $7 billion to host, and never once has that bloke showed any evidence for those claims, and it cost the Victorians $600 million to get out of the deal, and then the Commonwealth committee had to go scratching around looking for a replacement in a hurry. So I think that's something that people probably ought to keep in mind as well, because I think that did a lot of damage to particularly Victoria, Melbourne, as a sporting capital. If they, you know, they have the facilities, they could have hosted it. The Commonwealth Games Committee were being very accommodating to them. Initially, they wanted to have the deal was that they spread it around the Victoria and the smaller centres and stuff. And then Victoria said, "Oh, no, it's going to be expensive." And the Commonwealth Games Committee said, "Oh, that's okay. You've got all the stuff there in Melbourne. We're happy for you to just do it all in Melbourne." And then Dan Andrews pulled the rug in the fashion that he did, which I thought was appalling. And that's why we've got it in Glasgow at the moment.
0: All right. I remember that. Where did it go to? Birmingham, didn't it? Did it go somewhere?
2: Glasgow.
0: So this is the one that you should be hosting. Is that the one?
2: The Victoria. Yeah. They tried to get it. I think they wanted Sunshine, Gold Coast to host it and stuff like that. But everyone said no. Brisbane said no, just because, you know, late notice, all that sort of stuff. And it would have been a nightmare. But that was the background to all that. Thank you very much.
0: Thanks, Bryce. Bye. Nice to talk to you again. Okay, Bryce from Brisbane. The Aussies aren't talking about with God. I'm not surprised. What would you talk about? They've won 47 gold medals, Josh. 47. I mean, they're winning too many, if you know what I mean. So what's your news story? Or what's your sports story? I mean, it'd be a different, so-and-so's won the gold, along with 46 other Australians. By nature, with everybody else, Canada's won 14 and England's won 12. So 47 to 14 to 12, we've won three. Oh, don't go to Australia at the moment. You know what they like about things like this. All right. Now, yesterday, the information came through that after banning oil and gas exploration in this country, and he was on the stage when it was announced, in actual fact, our next guest, Resource Minister Shane Jones, is absolutely cock-a-hoop that it is back and that the government has granted Australian firm NZ Energy a 12-year permit to look for oil in the Taranaki Basin, which probably isn't going to save us in the meantime, but it doesn't matter. We need to find gas in particular really quickly. But nonetheless, the Resource Minister announced the petroleum permit. It covers a 540 square area east of the Coupe gas field, so I guess it's in the same area roughly as we've had, and it's a major milestone. To celebrate that and tell us what else we might expect, the Minister for Resources joins us now, Shane Jones. Great to have you on the show again, Shane. Thank you so much for joining us.
3: A day to rejoice.
0: A day to rejoice. Well, it's a long time between drinks. How much, the ban was announced, what, 2018? Is it how far we've got to go back?
3: Correct.
0: So in that 8 years, now that was only for new, there was still some exploration that was happening, I think, in New Zealand at that time. The permits that have been granted were still explored, etc. Have we? I'm not being nasty here. Have we ever found oil really enough to actually make us happy?
3: Right. There were a set of negotiations taking place related to the coastline slightly north of you, I suspect, Michael, and what they call the Canterbury Basin, and they were about to sign the dotted line and take it to the next step. Would have been a substantial capital investment in that area, and out of the blue the oil and gas ban was announced, and those parties picked up their tent, buggered off, and have never been back.
0: Right. Okay.
3: Secondly, this pertains to a site that is locally called Kaheru, which is a Māori word for a spade, dig baby dig. Now what they're doing is they're amassing all the info, and there's some terribly experienced and hugely bright people, and then they're going to take it to the next stage. But the question, as I understand you're asking, yeah, but Shane, how long is all of this going to take? And in the short term, mate, we are still ploughing through short-term applications from the $200 million, not to confuse your listeners, that the Cabinet made available 18 months ago for short-term de-risking and crowding in other capital and whatnot for those wells and those sites around Taranaki where we know there is residual gas. So there's two streams of activity. There's the announcement that you and I are talking about, and then there's applications which will turn into genuine geological engineering activity in the short to medium term, funded out of the $200 million.
0: As you made the point yesterday, exploration doesn't guarantee a discovery, but if you don't explore, you're not going to discover it. Is this our best prospect, or are there other areas in New Zealand that we think oil and gas are available or possible from?
3: Well, I was told that in 1961 they discovered the oil and gas by accident, certainly the gas, over there in Taranaki. And what it reflects is if we're prepared to continue looking within the five big sites, that's Taranaki Deep, Tairawhiti, I think there's one called Pegasus, the mythical winged horse, which apparently is a symbol of creative imagination, which you and I should bear in mind over the next 3 years. And then there's the Great Southern Basin and there's the Canterbury Basin. Now, what I'm told, mate, is the ones where geologically there's the greatest potential, there's been a lot of exploratory work, and people are of the view the gas is there, but it's the engineering and the economics is down your neck of the woods. I mean, I'm not quite sure how to answer a lot of my critics when they say, you're wasting your time, it's going to take too long, there's nothing there, the place is as dry as a bone. But, you know, I mean, if we're going to crowd in capital, and in most cases people are going to use their own money, I can't understand why that's a bad thing, why people should be shooting that down.
0: The Norwegians, of course, discovered oil and gas and made an economy out of it, basically, transformed an economy. There is a movement internationally, as you well know, to go away from all fossil fuels. Our dependence upon fossil fuels, though, in your view, will remain for what, years, decades, generations?
3: Yeah, I was born in 1959 and we're still going to be using it in 2049, 59, certainly for whatever's left of my lifetime. And because, like, riddle me this. Okay, let's just imagine there are people who don't want us using coal or gas for electricity purposes, okay? Okay, well, name me a river that's got massive flow, and you know the South Island better than I do, that we can dam. And show me where, if we can't even get Santana nailed down in a quick form with a fast track, how the hell are we ever going to dam a big river and reinvent the Clyde or something like that? So as long as Kiwis don't want that outcome, we're burning coal and we're looking for gas.
0: Yeah, that's right. It's an either or. You're absolutely right. And as we both know, the Project Aqua, which was to continue to put dams on the Waitaki River, along with the three that are already there, was stymied by the environmentalists and by the Liberal left, and we will regret that forever. Is it a prospect, in your view, that we could, I mean, and we should, be looking at new hydro development and dam projects in New Zealand?
3: Well, I'm going to campaign on it. I've got a mandate. From our party, I've got a mandate from our caucus

0: sovereignty of Parliament will speak. We're the supreme law body. That's it. I just have my severe doubts that it would never happen through RMA. And even if we can rely on Fast Track, I fear that the Fast Track conveners, they tend to attract people that are doubting Thomas's about these big development trade-offs. So to me, it's a legitimate thing to go and campaign on. Okay, we're having a few small hydro interventions down into Waipounamu in your neck of the woods. But if you're talking about a big kind of Onslow scale investment and intervention, then it's worth campaigning on. But it's not the only one. There's geothermal, as you know. Winston Peters has already announced the $1 billion, which is not exclusively oil and gas for your listeners. What he said was there's scope to look at the storage under in the subsurface and to turbocharge geothermal. And I dare say, to borrow your expression, Michael, these are contributions to a longer conversation. And if the longer conversation says, well, what about bioenergy and what about other things? I'm all cool with that, mate. But we've got to be heading towards an outcome. And the outcome is affordable energy, diverse sorts of energy, and securing our nation.
1: I didn't mean to get into this, but I mean the affordability. People are getting their electricity bills at the moment this winter and causing sharp intakes of breath and having to defer other bills to pay them. Are you also be taking to this election, if the centre-right is re-elected, and to the coalition agreement something that in actual fact looks at the cost structure of electricity in this country?
0: Yeah, well, the cost structure can be dealt with by options such as the Crown should be the monopoly buyer of energy in New Zealand. You know as well as I do that the reason that power prices, Mike Hoskins finally woken up to it, scoot right up to $800, $300, $400, probably takes $6 a unit to create it, quite frankly, out of water. But it's the market-based system where everyone gets paid the same rate as it costs at the most expensive unit of generation. It's the opposite of going to get a mortgage. You and I are going to look for a cheap mortgage. Well, I do anyway. Hopefully, I never have to get any more mortgages. However, with 8 kids and 23 mokopunas, God only knows. So those types of changes, Michael, they have to be campaigned on. And I just hope and pray that when Winston negotiates post-election, providentially speaking, that the parties we engage with realise that we're deadly serious. I mean, we can't afford this enfeebled piecemeal approach. Kind of, a political version of a sort of 17-year-old boy too afraid to ask the maiden in the corner of the hall to come up and have a dance and let the night unfold.
1: Okay. So oil and gas is long-term, obviously. We haven't got it today. We haven't got it tomorrow. In the immediate term, we've got the energy supply that we have. Can I just add something else into there? I had a truncated conversation this week on the issue of data centres in this country. There's a big one, again, just south of me and Southland that's going on under Data Grid. There are a number of applications, as I understand it, probably you've seen them in terms of Fast Track. Data centres in this country, they consume an awful lot of electricity. Do we have the capacity to meet that demand as well as provide reasonably priced electricity for all New Zealanders and manufacturers as well?
0: Well, I've been told that the one in the South Island, which by the way does have its legal rights, so I'm philosophically disposed to defending whether it's you, Remy down the South Island, Meridian Energy, if you've got your legal rights, I don't want to have those legal rights summarily stripped from anyone. But I would say this, these data centres, you can look at them two ways. Number one, they're a key contribution to geopolitical certainty in terms of sovereignty of our own data. And that's something that does chime. However, how many other investments can we tolerate on a scale of Rio that has the effect of constantly, if not permanently, influencing the cost of energy.

0: So it's not tolerable to say, oh, well, we'll build another wind farm or a host of solar farms. The cost of energy, Michael, is determined at the last 15% of what we call firming power. You and I have had this discussion before. And where does firming power come from? Firming power comes from your coal-fired power station, your gas-fired power station, or the ability to extract electricity by spilling water, for sort of figuratively speaking. And the people who own those assets, they set the cost that you and I pay of electricity, and they also, quite frankly, dominate whether industry lives or dies in New Zealand. Now, in California, I'm told, Michael, and other places in the US, they've invested heavily in battery storage. I'm not across that, mate, whether it's actually happened here in New Zealand. But if people want to do it and they think there's a case there for some arbitrage, fill your boots. But I'm not interested any longer in facilitating massive kind of consumers of energy unless they're going to do something about expanding the supply of energy so the rest of society doesn't go
1: It's
0: broke
1: not
0: trying to keep
1: inconvenienced.
0: warm or develop goods and services.
1: Well, and on that, the Australian government in the last week, I think, has come up under Albanese with particular proposals about future AI, sorry, data centre development in the in Australia. Is that something that you would consider for New Zealand as well? Because we don't have an overall regulatory body just for data centres, or even a particular government policy, do we?
0: Well, the one that I've been reading up on, and the advisors in my office, they've had a look at it as well, is what the Singaporeans have done. Now, the Singaporeans don't have a source of indigenous energy like you and I have. The Singaporeans are literally an island nation. They have, however, raced ahead, distilled a strategy, distilled a plan, created some guardrails, so they're in charge of their own data. And I don't know how you feel. I'm always a bit of a doubting Thomas whenever we talk about strategies, and I'm sort of, I suppose, wanting to be that kind of dude who's responsible for delivery. But Winston did say that we, and I think he's right, that you can't have a plan about AI unless you've got a good strategy about energy. The two, given that they rely both on water, I'm told, the correct temperature, and a hell of a lot of power. So I dare say a strategy will be necessary.
1: Okay. And finally, I've noticed criticism, and so will have you. It's the campaign, it's 100 days ago, the election, etc. There is a suggestion that New Zealand First were part of, in 2018, that decision by was made by Jacinda Ardern, and that you could have stopped it as a party. Now, you were there at the time. You'll be aware of the background. What is your response to that allegation?
0: Oh, I think the best response is the truth, which is a rare commodity when recounting political history. But the truth of the matter is, and the records will show this to the extent the records record accurately what happened on the day. The then Minister of Energy came and gave a verbal briefing to Cabinet. And that verbal briefing said that she was not of a view to carry on allocating any more permits. However, a cabinet paper would be furnished, and through that process, the cabinet would sign off. So, about 2.5 hours later, Jacinda and Megan then dash out, make their captain's call. There was no cabinet paper. The cabinet paper came much later. Then I say to you, in all honesty, okay, so I was on the stage, and I've got to tell you, mate, I had no bloody idea that's what they were doing. But anyway, that's now a matter of history. The matter then turned on, okay, do you bring the government down on an issue like that? Well, obviously, we chose not to. But it was a salutary lesson of what can go wrong if you abandon the tried and true constitutional processes.
1: Would you say that your coalition government in 20, or the coalition agreement that you negotiated in 2023, and the formulation of that was in part informed by those sorts of surprises?
0: Yeah, but also I would say that the coalition agreement and the way in which Winston and I guess whoever was representing the Tories finally put it together was framed initially by them, but then Winston, being the lawyer, he reframed it. And probably put a great deal of effort into, in a finicky way, recording what were the understandings during the negotiations. Mm. You can't, you can't sign off. You can't foresee every eventuality. And you've heard me say this before. I think it's one of the innovations of our public law or constitutional law, the strength of coalition agreements. And Helen Clark, for example, and I think Chippy more recently has said that they don't want any more of those because the tail kind of controls the canine creature.
1: Yeah.
0: But history's pretty unkind, mate, to small parties. If you do not argue your corner, maintain a level of visibility and relevance, then you're assimilated in the minds of the public to the big party. So what's the point of me voting for you? I should just vote for the big party.
1: Which raises sort of, you're talking about an energy deficit there for a wee while. And I'll circle back to that if I may. The issue of nuclear energy, you're talking about dams, but also of nuclear. Small nuclear plants now exist throughout Europe. I think France as a country is wholly reliant upon them, and it has met their energy deficit. In a funny sort of way, they're actually quite environmentally friendly, or certainly emissions friendly anyhow. Is there any prospect or thought that you've given as the Minister of Resources to encouraging nuclear energy, or at least having the debate and re-entering this discussion?
0: Yeah, we had a remit, I think a year ago. It didn't really fire. The remit was fairly innocuous, i.e. to begin the exploration of bespoke modular kind of nuclear power stations, for want of a better word. I do think, though, given the attitude and the gotcha prejudices of the modern media, I just wonder if it's a generation younger than my good self that's going to pick that up. Because I say again, mate, unless we're going to roll out Project Aqua again, or we're going to roll out Project Onslow, or we're going to build two or three more coal-fired power stations as backup, what are you going to do? Okay, we can have some more solar, we can have some more wind, and we can even have bioenergy. God knows it may represent an option for this vast, sprawling forest resource that you and I have as Kiwis. And the Japanese, as you know, are withdrawing from a lot of their investments in New Zealand related to forestry. Why? Because the power's too expensive. So I'm up, if you're asking me, you know, where do I stand personally on the issue, I'm up for sort of fostering a debate. But whether or not it's the top of the pops, that remains to be seen, Michael.
1: Yeah, so in other words, you're arguing it could strangle itself, if you like, amongst the high wires of New Zealand's rather high moral tone on the fact that we are nuclear free. But we certainly need the debate. All right, listen, Shane, thank you very much for that. I look forward to talking with you again in the future. I appreciate your time this afternoon.
0: Thank you very much. Bye.
1: Okay, the Minister for Resources, cock-a-hoop, I have to say, over the announcement of oil and gas exploration. It won't solve the immediate problem, though. And at the moment, as been warned by too many commentators now, including the Transpower chairman, if we're going to electrify this country, we simply do not have the electricity to do so. Data centres add to that particular stress and strain. I'm not against them or for them. I'm just asking, where are we going to get the energy from? And the cost of electricity now for all of us is prohibitive, both for businesses in this country and certainly for households. God, I know. I looked at my last electricity bill this month and I went, you are joking. But I wasn't, and I've got to pay it. It is 18 minutes to one.
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2: The Right Honourable Winston Peters, leader of New Zealand First, invites you and your family to his public meeting in Masterton on Sunday, the 2nd of August. 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That's nzfirst.nz. 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
7: That was an interesting conversation because there's a lot more we need to be talking about in terms of electricity and power generation in this country, full stop. And you can see he's wary of actually even raising nuclear because of a perception 100 days before an election. But gee, can I just say, I will be. And I will be because we don't have enough electricity and we've got to find solutions now. And I'll tell you what, right in my electorate, there is the Waitaki River. It's got three dams on it that were created in what, the 70s? Yeah, 60s and 70s. And the Benmore, Aviemore and Waitaki. And the idea was Meridian, I think, had it to carry on building more dams down the Waitaki River as a sequence. Why, you wouldn't, beyond me. It was called Project Aqua, if you remember. I think it was the start of the century. And it tangled in the high wires of environmental concerns. Whole series of people didn't even live there. Suddenly got very upset about the Lower Waitaki River. Can I tell you, the Lower Waitaki River has no value at all. Zero. It's not a particularly pretty river. And it is only useful for drawing water from for our irrigation purposes, essentially. So God knows why they wanted to save that lower river. It was just pathetic. But governments of the day bowed to all the environmentalists living in Auckland, Wellington and Christchurch. Well, those people paying their electricity bills now, I hope they're happy. Mark, welcome to the show. Good afternoon to you.
8: Yeah, I wanted to put a question to the listeners. I can't really sort of find the answer to it, but I'd like to know from the electricity companies what percentage of their profits comes from households, because I get the distinct feeling we're getting divided and conquered by these power companies.
7: Good point.
8: Where companies like Rio Tinto are probably paying 10% of what we pay.
7: Yeah.
8: And I'm just wondering what the level of, I guess it's, maybe it's the wrong term, rapaciousness that the government or the power companies are putting on to households. And it is a big part of cost of living. I think just anecdotally, you know, people are finding it difficult to pay their power bills. And to me, we do need a resolution. I heard the Chloe Swarbrick for the Greens positing, you know, similar to what I said about a power company, but differently in the fact that she wasn't really interested in lowering the cost of power. She's more interested in getting more generation of green energy, which sort of, you know, it almost rubs up against their policy of, you know, people need to be able to afford to live type thing. And I don't think any political party is really addressing the cost of living crisis, and that's the one thing I feel like National have been too timid about. They haven't really taken on the challenges. And at the moment, we have a political and economic system that is failing us, really. What's happening is when our interest rates, rather Reserve Bank, go lower, and people are supposedly got more money. What's happening is the monopoly suppliers, the supermarkets, the banks, the energy companies, all and the councils are deciding, oh, okay, there's more money in the economy now. We're going to raise our prices. And the government can't control that or hasn't controlled that. So what happens then? It's not just the inflation we get. By increasing that inflation again, it's actually increasing the cost of borrowing again. So you're getting a yo-yo effect, and it's making the Reserve Bank's monetary policy impotent, because the private sector isn't getting a look in anymore, because when they do drop those interest rates, it's getting sucked up by the increase in monopoly, basically rents.
7: Mm. National has provided some partial answer to that. If you remember, they've boosted that. Is it family boost payment? It was meant to be temporary, but they've decided to carry on with it. For those, and I don't know, there'll be those of you who withdraw it, love to hear from you on it. But it seems to me that, so that's a taxpayer or tax relief for those who are earning wages and salaries. I think it's under 70, but it's based upon how many children you've got at home and things like that, and household income. But, and here's the but, it was interesting they chose to go that way, which was, we will give a certain group of people who we think are struggling, will be struggling under cost of living, a bit of tax relief there, rather than addressing the reasons why those people are struggling. You know what I mean? In terms of electricity prices, food prices, local rates and things like that. So wrong policy answer to the same imperatives, I would have thought, Mark.
8: Well, I just think that, Chloe Swarbrick sort of was, it was the Opportunity Party's member, actually, and they put a question to her about, these high prices, monopoly, like supermarkets, and she goes, oh, the Commerce Commission should be able to deal with this. And I'm going, you're freaking kidding me. If that's your solution to the problem that we've got, of the Commerce Commission being pressed to actually solve these problems. The Commerce Commission is one of the most useless organisations. I think you said the human rights organisation. I'd say the Commerce Commission could take the gold medal at the useless public-owned companies or whatever entities in New Zealand, because they are toothless, and that's what's worse. They're worse than useless because they spend all this money on investigations on what we know as monopolies, and we pay ridiculous prices at the supermarket. We pay ridiculous prices for power, and council rates are going up with no controls. And we've got no mechanism to actually go, well, we're getting screwed here as consumers, and the government is not doing, or no party is doing anything about that. That's why we've got a cost of living crisis, because no one's got a
7: No one's addressing. You're absolutely right, Mark. I made a speech about that just recently. No one's addressing the reasons why we've got a cost of living crisis. Good on you, Pete. Welcome to the show.
9: You're sounding good, Michael. I don't know if you're feeling it, but you're sounding a lot better.
7: I've taken a shitload, can I just say, of medication. Including that I've taken a double dose this morning of that Studio Ephedrine Night and Day.
9: Of the P. You're on the P.
7: So I took a double dose, all right? So that, but you haven't seen me cough up my lungs a couple of times.
9: All right.
7: So I'm sitting in a corner just over there. And also I've got an inhaler, which you haven't seen as well. And apparently I'm a bit lightheaded now because I think I've taken too much of the inhaler.
9: Oh, no. At least you sound good.
7: Well, I'll die at 1:05, if that's any consolation to you.
9: Well, you can't, or we're in trouble. So you need to hold in here. But you are sounding good, even though I guess it's all drug-fueled. I just hope you don't go on a pee-fueled rampage, perhaps, with the...
7: on one of those, but I don't think I've got the testosterone.
9: Yeah, it seems to me that I don't know if these public-private electricity situations we've gotten ourselves into has actually helped. Like, when we sold the dams, you know, 49% or whatever, I thought, oh, well, that'll be better for us because we'll bring experts in and they'll run them better than they, you know, they had been run. But I actually don't know if that's better for us as a country. Like, I kind of feel like now we're in this trap that we like the revenue coming to us as a country, but actually it's kind of revenue that the government's, you know, the government's not trying to save money. It doesn't seem to want to save money. So revenue's coming to us. They're dishing it out to people. But actually, a lot of people are still kind of suffering. And now if you want to change that, you have to fight giant pension funds from different countries. I can't really recall when we did own them. Will we, in your opinion, were we better or not?
7: Well, I'm just trying to work that out, actually. You've really set a really good question. Oh, you're asking me now. That's a bit unfair, isn't it? I'm a man completely under the weather and you're asking me.
9: I'm sorry, I'll put you under
7: a sort of complex question about the history of electricity production and cost in this country. Okay, well, I'm just going to ask AI, why did the government sell 49%? Well,
9: I think we sold them because we were in debt, right? We were in massive debt and they said we need to sell something, which I feel is the same way we're going towards our water. It's like we're going to get lots of debt in our water. We're going to roll them up into big investable units and then it'll be sold too. But that's just...
7: Well, this is what the government wanted to raise. This is what AI have just replied to me. See, I love AI for this. The government wanted to... It was headed by John Key and Bill English. The partial privatisation was to fund infrastructure without borrowing. So that they wanted to raise money to invest in modernising schools, upgrading hospitals, building transport infrastructure without taking on new foreign debt. So they sold the 49% of those three generators, Genesis, Meridian and Mighty River Power, now Mercury. For that reason, they got $4.3 billion for it. It's not much, really, is it? In fact,
9: no,
7: grossly undervalued, I would have thought, but there you go. That's what they got for it.
9: Yeah,
7: so it wasn't designed to make them better. Oh, the theory was that those private investors would then have the opportunity to invest in the improving commercial efficiency and discipline.
9: Yeah.
7: Bollocks.
9: But would we be better, and that's what I wonder now, are we better to do it as, you know, is it private or, we're going to be milked. So if we bring in private people, we're going to be milked. And they'll want a return on investment. Of course they will, they're a business. So is it better we do it, you know? And
7: well, I mean, the reality, this is the reason why you can't tell your gentailers do something in the national interest, because 49% of them is owned by a private investor who's saying, no, fuck this, excuse my French, I just said that out loud, there you go, that's the thing. The reality is that we want to make as much money as we can for our investors. No,
9: yeah, I want to maximise the return on investment. Yeah,
7: exactly. Yeah. All right.
9: Well, thanks, okay, Michael. You do sound good.
7: Okay, thank you very much. Have I got to go? Do I, Josh? Is it? I've got to hit this ad break. So, thank you for putting up with me today. I'm sorry. As I said, it's been a. I always enjoy your company, so I just want you to know that as well. But I am going to go over there and just die. So it's been nice to know you. And don't send any flowers. It is 1:03.
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17: We had a rat when I was at Plimpton Primary. I loved it. We had a budgie once. I took it home for the holidays. It died. I was like called the angel of death for ages because I killed the budgie. I did want Mum to get another budgie. We couldn't find another blue one that was the right colour before I came back from the holidays. And I'd already buried it in the backyard. I think the budgie died because my brother let it into Mum's bedroom, let the dog into Mum's bedroom, and the dog barked at the budgie and scared it to death in the school holidays. So I go back with an empty budgie cage, the walk of shame. It was, oh, great, we'll get to see little Chippy again, or whatever his name was. No, and I just went very, very quiet. Oh, I think I lied to some of my friends and said he escaped and he was flying away free. The truth was, my brother, you bastard, Casey, he let the dog into Mum's room with the budgie. The dog, Sam, who I loved, our Samuel, we'd bought a collie cross, he barked at the budgie. The budgie died. So that is probably why I'm slightly cynical about school pets, because of the death of the budgie. 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
17: 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I've laid down the challenge to you. The texts are starting to go. 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

0: Good morning. It's Friday. We made it. We've got a huge show for you. David Seymour on solar power. I addressed the issue of the China and retard comments by Winston Peters. We're joined by New Zealand First new candidate Napier, the woman who's stepped into the breach after Stuart Nash soiled his political copybook. Takiro Lawrence is with us. Laura McClure MP and James Meagher MP, they join us for Free Speech Fridays. And Rob Beard's got some exciting news. Rob Beard from Beard Brothers Sausages. That's ahead of our Friday fry-up with Beard Brothers. It's going to be a great morning. Here's the news.
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2: In this update, comments by Winston Peters are being seen as adding further strain to our relationship with China. The New Zealand First Leader and Foreign Minister responded to a Chinese-born Green MP's heckling in Parliament by telling him to go back to his own country. The Chinese Embassy has made representations to MFAT over the remarks. Geopolitical analyst Jeffrey Miller says China would have likely let it slide if it was a one-off, but it's on top of recent niggles in our relationship.
3: New Zealand has been signing up to some fairly hawkish statements and positions, has been participating in exercises that have been viewed as antagonistic by China.
2: Meanwhile, in his capacity as racing minister, Winston Peters is confident homes will be found for all ex-racing greyhounds, with a ban coming into force from tomorrow. Today will be the final day of commercial races after a bill banning racing was passed in April. Peters says they're committed to rehoming an estimated 1,400 dogs, both here and internationally. Hopes the first stage of the Northland Expressway doesn't blow out in time or money. The government signed a public-private partnership with the Northway Consortium to design, build and operate the 26-kilometre four-lane expressway from Warkworth to Te Hana. Infrastructure NZ CEO Nick Leggett says it's a big task, but the organisations involved are quality. New Zealand's largest union is refusing to listen to the head of the Public Service Commission's request for it to take down Change the Government posters. Sir Brian Roach has written to the PSA saying the postcards are clearly election advertising and shouldn't be displayed in government agency offices. The PSA says its legal advice is that they don't breach the obligations on public servants to be politically neutral and reflect freedom of expression. National Secretary Fleur Fitzsimon says it's not breaking any rules.
4: It's not inconsistent to be politically active in the union and politically neutral at work.
2: That's news.
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2: In sport, English cricket can't get enough of New Zealand coaches. Stephen Fleming has been confirmed as the country's new test mentor. He replaces former teammate Brendan McCullum, who remains in charge of the white ball side. Four Commonwealth Games medals for New Zealand at Cycling's Velodrome. Emma Foy and pilot Jesse Hodges have won gold in the Tandem B sprint final. The women's and men's team pursuiters have secured silver and bronze, respectively. Nicole Murray has taken bronze in the C45 individual pursuit. The Cowboys have been humiliated by the Roosters 82-12 at home to open round 22 of League's NRL. That's the most points in 91 years scored by a winning team at an Australian Premier level match. That's sport. I'm Jodie Gill.
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5: Northland to Kapiti, including the central high country, scattered showers, some heavy, with thunderstorms possible about the coast from Taranaki to Kapiti. Coromandel and Bay of Plenty rain, possibly heavy, easing to a few showers this morning. Gisborne to Wairarapa showers about the ranges, spreading elsewhere. Wellington, Marlborough and Nelson, cloudy periods and a few showers, mainly about the ranges. Buller to Fiordland showers, heavy at times with possible thunderstorms and hail, easing this afternoon or evening. Canterbury fine at first, rain scattered spreading north this afternoon with snow up to 400 metres. Otago and Southland scattered rain becoming widespread and possibly heavy this morning, easing to showers in the evening, snow lowering to about 300 metres. In the Chatham Islands, fine, then rain this afternoon, easing to a few showers in the evening.
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0: All right, solar power. It's meant to be the way of the future, isn't it? It's meant to allow you to become self-sufficient, live off the grid and all that. But there have been, apparently, a bunch of regulations that have made it bloody difficult to make the move to solar energy. That may change, though, as a result of recommendations to the government on regulations around solar. And the Regulation Minister, David Seymour, is saying this is a great move. He joins us now to discuss it. David, what is it that is changing about regulation or will be changing about regulation with solar power?
7: Good morning, Sean. Well, there's a whole lot of little things, but I'll try and put them into four groups. I mean, one of them is the building consents. There's still a lot of confusion out there. People go through long processes, long delays that they don't need to, because theoretically there's an exemption from building consents for solar under a certain size, but a lot of people that spoke to the Ministry for Regulation sector review on this said, it's actually more complicated than that on the ground, so that needs to be cleared up. Second area is resource consents. Again, people having been harassed by their councils, not being able to get the consent or thinking that they need a consent where the council actually shouldn't have told them they needed one. That needs to be cleared up. The third group of things are around the actual electrical connection. Now, it depends on your electricity distribution board, your EDB, like, say, Vector in Auckland. There'll be some people who say, we've had a good experience, no problem. There's other people that get 6-7 weeks delay because the EDB won't give them a connection to sell power back into the grid. And so that needs to be standardised. We need to make everywhere in the country as good as the fastest ones. That partly depends on having the data about load capacity on the local network, so you know if there's actually capacity to port more electricity into the grid. And the final thing is plug-in solar, where, you know, people say in Australia, you can just go to Kmart, buy one of these plug-in solar panels, plug it into your wall and start feeding power back into the grid, save yourself money on your electricity bill, which is what this is ultimately all about. I just say if Australians can manage that, why can't we?
0: So, why haven't we got plug-in power, plug-in solar?
7: Because like so many things, the government in its infinite wisdom said, well, you know, unlike most devices that suck electricity out, plug-in solar actually exports it back in. And so that means that when you have a plug, it's actually live because it's a source of electricity and you've got these pins sticking out that are live and that could be dangerous. It's like, yep, well, we know that. But ultimately, the reason the Ministry for Regulation exists is to go and listen to the people and say, no, this is a silly rule and it needs to be got rid of.
0: That's like putting

0: serve the government of the day. That's in the Public Service Act. If you're out there actively saying that you want to serve a different government, then you're not really a public servant anymore. You're a political activist. So Brian Roche is absolutely right. He's doing something that shouldn't even need to be done. And if you've got some activists out there who say that they don't want to be public servants, that they're political activists instead, then that's fine. But my prediction is the government won't change, but there'll be a lot more change for the public service. You know, our party's campaigning on getting down to 18 ministers, 19 departments, and a much smaller, more efficient government, because New Zealanders can't actually afford the one we've got now, especially with this going to carry on.
1: Yeah. Look, the other thing, David, I just wanted to check out with you. Would you describe the Greens' moratorium on data centres as a retarded policy?
0: No, because, again, doesn't make the boat go faster. I just make a couple of other points. One is Chloe Swarbrick's always telling us to not listen to what people say, but look at what they do. I mean, she's not going to put a one-year moratorium on all the benefits she gets from data centres in her own life. She's going to keep on using them. And this is so often the case with the Greens. They don't like mining, but they love the benefits of mining. They just don't want it to happen here. You know, the Green Party has gone from being a sort of noble environmental movement to really just a political marketing machine with very little principle, and that's why I think that they've fallen in the polls recently.
1: All right. Are you concerned at the language Mr. Peters used to attack them yesterday?
0: No, I mean, ultimately, I don't really care what he says. He's got his own race to run, but I think people are going to start asking the simple question, is this guy making the boat go faster?
1: Faster.
0: Because he's got an awful lot to say. But, you know, where are the results? I mean, this week, the ACT Party, we saw Nicole McKee get brand new Arms Act through. We've been consistent on that issue for 7 years now since the March 15 changes. That's a huge amount of work. The Arms Act's going to be great for licensed firearm owners, the separate regulator, so you don't have the police both being the enforcer and the regulator. People who aren't criminals should have someone to deal with legally. That change has been made, massive work by Nicole McKee. Holidays Act, bane of the existence of employees and small business up and down the country. Two ministers from Labor and National tried and failed to fix it over 10 years. Brooke van Velden passed through Parliament this week a new employment leave bill that's going to dramatically simplify the bureaucracy on getting paid your leave. So, you know, none of that stuff may be sexy and it may not lead the 6 o'clock news, but gee, the ACT Party, in terms of being consistent and effective at actually getting stuff done that actually makes the boat go faster, I'll put that record up against some bluster any day.
1: All right, it's definitely election season. I thank you for your time this morning. Hope you have a sunny day so you can get some solar power.
0: You too.
1: Cheers. David Seymour, the ACT Party leader, well, not wanting to get in on this thing with Winston. Let's have a talk about that. And boy, there's so much going on. I'm also almost sitting here of a morning saying, oh, have I got time to talk about that today with all the other stuff? Anyway, let's take our first break of the morning.
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4: All right, the solar power, maybe that could run the data centres that everyone's losing their minds about. All right, I do want to say this, of course, the platform, we are broadcasting in English, or Kiwi English, Quinglish, and it is now English, an official language of Aotearoa New Zealand. Isn't that fantastic? Haven't seen a lot of coverage of that in the big newspapers or the main media. I haven't seen, like, English Language Week, but I presume we're going to have English Language Week now, because God knows we have plenty of Maori Language Week. We can celebrate our culture and our English language, can't we? Because it's now an official language of New Zealand. Great stuff. Great stuff, and it's a story that it would seem our woke mainstream media is simply not interested in. Where do I go? Well, let's go to the Winston Peters issue now. Now, working on my philosophy that anything that Helen Clark, or any position Helen Clark takes, you take the opposite. Winston Peters is the greatest foreign minister we ever had. He said some things unkind in the context of a debate in Parliament. And personally, I will admit, I wouldn't have told Mr. Derek Cheng to go back where he came from or back to his country. I wouldn't have said he'd been in the country 5 minutes because he is a New Zealand citizen and he's been there a hell of a lot longer than that. But parliamentary rules allowed in the context of a fiery question time allowed Mr. Peters to issue such a rejoinder to Derek Cheng, which of course the wokesters and the media just absolutely lost their stuff over, didn't they? And they run off to the Chinese embassy, such wonderful people, the Chinese, so into free speech, the Chinese government, the single state dictatorship that it is, communist state. They presumed to lecture New Zealand about being careful. Yeah, we are quite careful to give people freedom, to have protect our democracy. That's what we do, China. But Helen Clark says it's terrible. We should be nicer to China. That's because they're your mates, Helen. That's because you get free trips over there to celebrate their military victories, don't you? So absolute storm in a Chinese teacup, this whole thing. Winston Peters, that's his style. Everyone sees it for what it is, and it's been blown out of all proportion by our wokesters in the press gallery, in the media. And might I say, they are also blowing out of all proportion Mr. Peters describing the Green Party as retards over their ban policy on data centres. And I think we've got to look at the word retarded and whether or not the word retarded is actually designed to give offence. Retarded has many meanings. Now, in the bad old days, we used to use retard to people who might have been intellectually or physically disabled, and it was a derogatory term. But the word retard, of course, means many things. There are fire retardants, and what they do is hold back fire. Nothing wrong with retarding a fire, is there? And policies and political policies can retard progress on certain issues or economic growth, and that's to retard something. So a policy can be retarded or retardant, and therefore Mr. Peters can call the people who introduced the policy. He says they're retardants or they're retards. Works for me. Now, if you can genuinely find me a person, a normal non-activist in the street, disabled person who's actually upset at Mr. Peters, and even knew he'd said it without the media running to them, well, my God, I'll eat my hat. Thank God I don't wear a hat. But once again, just the media. In a week where really the shine started to come off the Opportunity Party, I see they've reworked all their tax figures, the media had to have a new line of attack. And it was, of course, Mr. Peters, just being Mr. Peters. So, yes, the Greens are retarded in terms of data centre policy. And you're allowed to call them that. It's a free country. And if you want to willingly be offended or take offence on behalf of someone else, go take a jump, really. Matt, thank you for ringing in.
5: Good morning, Mr. Flunker. I don't know if I probably should just hang up because you've covered off everything I wanted to talk about. So there's not much to talk about other than quickly, retard. I actually would use it as a derogatory term because they are retarded from the old days.
4: Who?
5: Winston Peters.
4: Hang on, Matt. Like the Greens. Okay. But you wouldn't use it to describe someone who is dealing and living with physical or intellectual challenges, would you? Not these days.
5: No, not anymore. Those days are gone.
4: Yeah,
5: those are gone. Winston Peters. I think he went a bit postal, Sean. He stepped over the line, to be honest.
4: Like with what the Chinese stuff.
5: I disagree with him, but yeah, the Chinese guy. Like he obviously had his buttons pushed, because he stepped over the line there, I think. But nevertheless, that's what Winston is. He's a bit of a theatrical dude.
4: I thought standing orders should have dealt with it at the time. And as I said, I wouldn't have said it.
5: No, I wouldn't have either. But there again,
4: it's not the end of the world, and the Chinese can get down off their high, you know, terracotta horse and just, you know, take a chill pill.
5: Well, for starters, I'll ask you this question. Is there any Kiwi that sits in any form of government position job in China?
4: No, I don't think so. Oh, Helen Clark might, but it'd be secret.
5: Yeah. And the other one was just quickly, David. I feel sorry for David Seymour a little bit. I can remember when they were in their election campaign last cycle, I went to one of his meetings here at the local hall. And he was adamant that they were going to get stuck in and defend firearms owners and do what they could for firearms owners, and he bloody well has, and it's a hats off to him and his team. I think the act

0: you know, and the media created controversies. And I'm going to talk a bit more about this weird thing with the post Matthew Heaton and Andrea Vance. They've gone on another witch hunt this morning, this time to the head of the Nurses Council, and it's really, really distasteful now.
1: What's happened with Matthew Heaton? Has he fallen off the rails or something? He seems to have gone very odd.
0: Well, Matthew Heaton, and I'm going to say this because it's common knowledge, Matthew Heaton is bipolar, right? Some interesting behaviours and characteristics. A few years ago, he threw away his Dark Prince PR persona and he went and he studied philosophy at university. And he came back from that supposedly, and he just hasn't talked. We used to do quite a lot of business together, media training. And he just hasn't answered the phone or really talked to me in 3 years. And I don't know what happened. I think he was a little bit hurt.
1: Wheels have fallen off the wagon, Sean.
0: But he's now in journalism, and I'm going to talk, I'll talk about it later. I'll just mention today. This campaign that Stuff are running against government appointees, legal government appointees to statutory boards to try and de-wokeify New Zealand professional culture, they have decided to stop that. And just, you know, why would you die on that hill, Matthew Heaton? Why would you? But clearly that's what's changed. Yeah.
1: Sean, just quickly, with it being Free Speech Friday, can I throw something at you today?
0: Yes.
1: Have you sold all your tickets for your election party?
0: No, we've still got a few.
1: I'm going to give you two today, so I'm going to let you pick two guests today if they want to go. I'm going to pay for it. You're going to let me know.
0: Let's work that out.
1: And I'll send the money direct to you.
0: Leave your details with leave your details, Matt, with
1: I reckon you should pick the two best callers for a Freaky Friday.
0: I know who I'd like to give two tickets to, Matt.
1: Okay. Helen Clark?
0: To Avis.
1: Oh, Avis. Okay.
0: Yeah, would you be cool with that?
1: I'd love to meet Avis there. Okay. I'd be cool with that.
0: Let's see how that is. Matt, we'll get your details. Stay on the line. Bella will get your details and we'll sort that out. You're a good man. Thank you very much indeed.
1: Cheers
0: bud. Sean, the Greens are retarded. Another merch idea. Sean, good Lord, going to philosophy lectures at uni is enough to drive anyone batty, says Niz. That's a bit mean, Sean. David Seymour doesn't appear and the ACT Party are doing well. Thank you. You dispute your childish comments. What do you mean? What's a bit mean? Oh, dear God, please me. That's Brenda. You could say Peter's being against the Indian free trade deal is retarded. Yes, you could, Glenn. And I wouldn't criticise that and go around saying that it's the worst thing to say in the world. Okay? And, Glenn, you just said it, and there you go, and the world didn't end. Heaton is a contrarian. I guarantee you when Labor get back into power, he will suddenly be anti-woke again. No, I think there's something deeper in the culture at Stuff and the Post. I think it's appalling what they've done this week, and I'm going to call that out a little bit later. Tamitha Paul apparently too. You know, the media not making, Winston calls a policy and therefore the people who introduce it retarded in a political context, and mainstream media and the left lose their tiny little minds. Tamitha Paul stands up in our parliament and calls English a bastard language. That's right, Green MP Tamitha Paul called English a bastard language and no one bats a bloody eyelid. It's news time, 7:30.
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3: In this update, freight operators are laying out what they want out of the first stage of the Northland Expressway. The government signed a $3.6 billion deal with the Northway Consortium to design, build and operate the 26-kilometre, four-lane expressway from Warkworth to Tahana. National Road Carriers Association's James Smith says they want to see a productive and safe highway network.
4: We need facilities on that network for vehicles to pull over safely. We need stock effluent facilities, those sorts of things.
3: Comments by Winston Peters are being seen as adding further strain to our relationship with China. The New Zealand First Leader and Foreign Minister responded to a Chinese-born Green MP's heckling in Parliament by telling him to go back to his own country. The Chinese Embassy

0: has made representations to MFAT over the remarks. Heated debate in Parliament as MPs vote to make English an official language. A bill legislating English alongside Te Reo Māori and Sign Language passed its third reading vote with 101 yes votes and 17 no's. Despite voting in favour, Labour's Camilla Belich called the bill divisive.
1: And it is regretful when there are so many challenging issues facing New Zealand that this is the issue that the government has chosen to focus on.
0: A push for more people to prepare for the unexpected by building a buffer account. New Retirement Commission research shows 62% of New Zealanders have an emergency fund, and it's launching a new app to help people build a fund and gain peace of mind. That's news.
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0: In sport, Tom Walsh has earned silver in the Commonwealth Games shot put with a throw of 21.03 metres. Anna Grimaldi has taken bronze in the T47 100 metre sprint. A potential own goal from FIFA football president Gianni Infantino has proposal for the global body to create a company featuring private investors to run the World Cup and other events has been unequivocally rejected by the 55 European nations. Waikato's held on to beat Bad Plenty 38-26 in Hamilton to open rugby's NPC. And Wellington have booked the last NBL basketball semi-final spot with a 94-81 home elimination. Win over Otago in Porirua. The Saints travel to meet Auckland in the semi-finals tomorrow. That's sport. I'm Jodie Gill.
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4: Northland to Kapiti, including the central high country, scattered showers, some heavy, with thunderstorms possible about the coast from Taranaki to Kapiti. Coromandel and Bay of Plenty, a few showers, but rain at first in the eastern Bay of Plenty. Gisborne to Wairarapa, showers about the ranges, a few spreading elsewhere. Wellington, Marlborough and Nelson, cloudy periods and a few showers, mainly about the ranges. Buller to Fiordland, showers, heavy at times with possible thunderstorms and hail, easing this afternoon or evening. In Canterbury, fine at first, scattered rain spreading north this afternoon with snow to 400 metres. Otago and Southland, scattered rain becoming widespread and possibly heavy this morning, easing to showers in the evening and snow lowering to 300 metres. In the Chatham Islands, fine, then rain this afternoon, easing to a few showers in the evening.
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5: All right, this story, I was going to hold it till Monday, but it's abroad now. And we're going to have to go back to Simeon Brown on it and a whole lot of other people. It's about the New Zealand Psychological Society. And the New Zealand Psychological Society, like the New Zealand Medical Society, is a statutory board that has certain powers to discipline and oversee the conduct of psychologists in New Zealand. And the Psychological Board Society appears to be have been completely and utterly captured by wokeness, to the point that, and I was three different psychologists, afraid for me to name them, sent me an internal document last night that they obviously clearly sent to the Free Speech Union as well. And the clock is ticking on this issue. Please sit down and make sure the cat is a long way away from you because you're going to probably kick it or throw it across the room. I'm telling you that on the 2nd of October at Pipitia Marae, the New Zealand College of Clinical Psychologists, along with the New Zealand Psychological Society, which also calls itself Ropi Matai Hinga Ngaroa o Aotearoa, is going to apologise to Māori for the systemic racism.

0: of the discipline of psychology in Aotearoa, New Zealand. That's right. On the 2nd of October at a marae in Wellington, on behalf of all psychologists in New Zealand, the New Zealand Psychological Society and the College of Clinical Psychologists will apologise to all Māori for the systemic racism of the discipline of psychology in Aotearoa, New Zealand. This is what the Medical Council was planning to do. But I'm saying this must not happen. The madness of the decolonisation myth, the structural racism myth, has to stop, and it has to stop now. They have not even told members and psychologists in New Zealand what the apology will contain. It will not be released publicly until it is being given. It is secret. It is also bullshit. So I'm going to call right now, and the Free Speech Union is going to get into this too, so we'll get into it more on Monday. This will not get any coverage in mainstream media except when the apology is made, and they will tug their colonial guilt forelocks and say it's a great thing. It's bullshit. And by the way, the psychologists, the people who took a Māori psychologist peer-reviewed academic paper that said all this bullshit about how science and psychology are racist in New Zealand doesn't hold water, did a study on it. They have suppressed that study. Amazing. There was no fraud in that study, no misconduct, no opportunity for response. Dr. Mitchell, a Māori psychologist, was just told it didn't fit the narrative. So I think we have now a real crisis, and if Simeon Brown is strong enough to stand up to the Medical Council and get rid of the wokesters there, the Psychologist Society and the Psychologist College of Clinical Psychologists, this madness must be stopped. We haven't got long. It must be stopped before October. Well, October, no, it's too late. It's Monday. 31st, it's on Sunday. Oh, my God. Let's try and get hold of Simeon Brown now, see if he can stop it. Bella, can you get hold of his people, see if he's got comment on it? But this one is crazy. Crazy. Sean, you have stumbled onto the New Zealand Psychology Society. Finally, I can't think of anything more woke. Please check their annual conference and the keynote address. You might fall off your chair. Well, this is the BS. This government said it was stopped, and it's time to stop it, like today. Yes, they do get taxpayer money. They're a statutory body. And I presume their memberships are what on earth has happened with my computer? Is your computer all right? My computer's gone very odd. Okay, all right. I've lost my text for some reason. All right. Can we just go to a break, because I've got to sort this out.
1: The Right Honourable Winston Peters, leader of New Zealand First, invites you and your family to his public meeting in Masterton on Sunday, the 2nd of August. 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All welcome. 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
1: All right, I got a bit too excited there. God, and because I had my technical issues. It's October, they're going to do the... It's October, they're going to do the apology. So we've got them August, September. We've got a couple of months, but this is madness. This is peak woke virtue signalling claptrap. And I say, let's try and get rid of all the government appointments associated with the Psychology Society before that apology and get the thing turned around. I think there's can be no confidence in this group of people. Psychology, I mean, how could... Oh, if someone can tell me how this works, why psychologists have anything to apologise to Maori about. And look, I got that thing yesterday. Have we got a number for Anna Mitchell, the doctor? Okay, we need to get hold of the free speech people. Let's try and get her on Monday. This thing cannot stand. Sean, it sounds like a humiliation ritual if you ask me. Clown world, honk, honk. Please do not attack. And look, here's the problem. I'll read this text out from Damien, but Damien, I'll tell you why I'm going to have a crack at you. Maoris have received dole and super payments, free food and lodging in prisons and education in schools totaling $1 trillion. Does that sound like racism to you or benevolence? Stop it, Damien. Do not have a crack at the Maori. The weird political left-wing political correctness that leads to a group like the psychologist, literally the people who are meant to help you find your mind and heal it, losing their own tiny little minds, this has got nothing to do with Maori. This is a political philosophy and ideology that has seeped deep into the left of New Zealand politics, into our judiciary, and my God, into academia. And part of it is that professional statutory bodies have also been infected by the woke mind virus. Damien, don't have a crack at Maori. They aren't doing this. It's mainly the Pākehā expat tiki wearers who are the main problem. But this has to be stopped. And I'm calling. He's got time now. Okay, Simeon Brown has got time to fire all these boards and appoint or basically relieve them of their duties. But this is appalling. Sean, I suspect psychotherapy is largely a pseudoscience and many of its practices are mere poses, says Neil. Sean, if the behaviour of the psychologist was so racist, then surely the board is obliged to resign. Oh, no, it's just putting things right, you know, Alec. And interesting, isn't it, that their board, the Psychologist Society, their president... The Psychology's Society, their president, Dr. Rebecca Wirihana. She's got a passion for exploring Maori methods of healing from trauma and is specialised in kaupapa Maori mental health and addiction services. I hope you've got a commitment to treating everyone equally, Dr. Rebecca Wirihana. And if there are different good ways to treat Maori, I hope you employ those. They've got a retired psychologist called Iris Fontanella. Dr. Hukakiriri Valentine. She's of Maori descent too, born and raised in Hiratonga. Rose Blackett. For some reason, they've got a director of social issues on the Society of Psychologists. Why the F do you need that? Oh, they've got an environmental issues person. Is that like their resident greenie, Philippa Pehi? She's Maori too. She's from Ngāpuhi. Oh, and then there's Megan for practice. She's the direction of some whole lot of letters. She's from Tararua. She's a registered educational psychologist. Veronica Pitt, the executive director. She's not Maori. Amazing. We've actually got an Asian guy in charge of scientific issues, Dr. Jerry Hsu. Good on you, Jerry. That's great. Kelsey O'Connor is the Tairua Māori student representative, and then there's another student represented, Jack.

0: Becky Shanks. There's only one guy there, and he's the Asian. No men involved. And the psychologist, all woke woman by the looks of it. Just appalling. Just appalling. If you are expat psychiatrists who lost their job at Tavistock and no, they're all very ethnic. Can I just say, if you're a psychologist and you don't want to apologise to the Māori, I will give you anonymity if you wish to correspond with me. What a woke load of claptrap that is. So why, they're really just, by the look of their board, they're just apologising to each other, really, to themselves. Let's stop this rubbish. Heaven knows how many Māori people suffer from trauma. Look at our courts. This is rubbish. Sean, what you overlook is that a lot of the crazy ideology is getting adopted by young Māori. They are indoctrinated into this and recruited accordingly, says Tony. Yeah, well, look at Tamitha Paul. Bastard language, my ass, Tamitha. You've only got Tereo written down in a way that can be communicated to other people because of the English language. Do you ever think of that, Tamitha? Or are you too busy ripping off copyrighted material of Metallica? Sean, interesting names. Didn't you just say Māori weren't driving this? No, Dave, not common Māori, not the Māori who's your next door neighbour in the street that you go to work with. Māori elite lanyard wearing gravy trainers, which is what all those people look like. Sean, wouldn't it be fabulous to see Jordan Peterson come on to discuss the psychologist organisation? Oh, I'm inclined to send it to him. I can probably get it through to him, actually. So is it Māori apology required? Tiki wearing ex-poms are the problem. They are in the public service, but these look like genuine gravy-trained Māoris, Māori elitists. Sean, the apology will be given, but the apology has to be accepted as well. It takes two to tango, or it's pointless giving the apology. Well, I imagine the government is going to pay thousands of dollars to Pipitea Marae to host the apology. And a whole lot of people who look like they shouldn't eat so much will sit around eating too much. My apologies, but it seemed funny at the time I was writing it, Damien. Damien, I get what you were saying and I see why you said it, but I just want us to not actually be racist about it. I mean, I can look at the board as individuals and say, yeah, they're all gravy trainers. But, Damien, this isn't a Māori problem. It's a kind of political philosophy, ideology problem. Apparently Rob Campbell was wearing at the free speech thing, he was wearing a tiki. Yeah, he is one of them. He's an old trade unionist. Niz says colonisation is the greatest gift Māori ever received. Sean, these are the New Zealand version of the psychological bodies that took Jordan Peterson's practising licence. Absolute nutters. He's probably one of the most influential psychologists in the last 80 years. The industry worldwide is woke as hell. Is that true? Well, they're not really psychiatrists who are people who actually know how to fix people who are mad. Psychologists just glorified counsellors. And you don't need any qualifications to be a counsellor, do you? You just need to be like Jacinda Ardern, you can be a counsellor. Oh, we really care. We really care about the kids. When I think about psychologists and counsellors, I always think about that character from Summer Heights High? The guy who was the drama teacher? That's what I think of when I think of counsellors.
1: Mr. G.
0: You were smiling broadly. Did you?
1: Because I love that show. It's so funny.
0: It would not be allowed.
1: Oh, they couldn't make it today.
0: But you would have been at school at the time that you watched Summer Heights High, right?
1: Yeah. And I was quite young, actually. Yeah, I was more like 12 or 13.
0: But he nailed teachers like that, didn't he?
1: Oh, my God, yeah.
0: He nailed woke.
1: As a former drama kid, yes.
0: Yeah, yeah. That's what drama teachers are like. Yeah. Yeah, full of themselves.
1: Well, just the eccentric.
0: And they're delusional about how good they are.
1: Yeah.
0: Everywhere. I used to do amateur dramatics when I was in the early days of my journalism, and it was full of people. I loved it because I really wanted to be an actor. Maybe there's a little bit of Mr. G in me.
1: Exactly. I think everyone's got a bit of in them.
0: I always love to see you smile in that. G'day. Trouble is the attitude trickles down to the patients who get the psychologists, who's vulnerable, who have reinforced the idea that some people are always different and therefore put in different camps. Yeah, the problem is that the psychologists, particularly school psychologists, get rid of young brains and they fill them with shite, don't they? Sean, let's not forget Jonah from Tonga. Yeah, look, he was brilliant. What was his name? Chris something. Sean, by the way, this is in a country where we desperately need clinical psychologists and other mental health professional. Services are stretched and people are waiting for months. Did you know that half of training spots at Auckland University are reserved for Maori and Pacific students, full stop? Sean, I'm more concerned about the PSMA campaigning to bring down the government than a bunch of psychos being woke. Well, I've got a weather eye on that story. The PSA, Fleur Fitzsimons, who's been lucky enough to have a transgender kid, she tells everyone about, and of course is a Labor politician. Fleur Fitzsimons says their lawyers says it's okay. So basically, there is now a standoff between the Public Service Association, Union, Labor, branch of the Labor Party, and Brian Roach, the head of the public service. And who's going to blink first? I think the ball is now in Roach's court. So Brian is going to have to do something, or he looks like he's got no power. Chris Lilly, that's right. He now has a YouTube travel and travels around Australia and New Zealand doing tramping trips and stuff like that. Bloody funny guy, brilliant. Sean, I imagine Ms. Paul is only referring to her own use of English, not the language of Shakespeare and Milton, Kernow and C.K. Stead, says Neil. I don't care about Simon McCallum. That was the guy who Michael told to piss off. Mr. G is so gold, especially his over-the-top department departure and drive by the school gate. Thanks, Graham. Sean, we once had a psychologist staying at my backpackers. We got chatting about her work. Said she always asked men's patients if they like Trump. Jesus. If so, she automatically declares them misogynistic. Sean, did you ever do pantomime? Yes, I did. No. I was in a thing called the Ghost Train. A ghost train at Wellington Rep. And I was the detective in the ghost train at Wellington Rep. Treading the boards. And it was interesting because the ghost train, I found out later, was written by the old fella in Dad's Army. I can't remember Albert someone, but he played the nice old guy who was the medic. And the reason he played the medic in Dad's Army was that he had an arm he couldn't use because he got injured in World War One. He was a veteran. Amazing story. Can't remember his name, but he was the guy who wrote this play, The Ghost Train, and I was in another one too, though I had a smaller part. The Ghost Train and something else. Silent Witness. Or was I the copper in Silent Witness? I was man on the station in Ghost Train. They were both sort of 1930s, 40s English stuff, and I did them both at repertory. I was pretty bloody good. I've still got the programs in my publicity shots somewhere. You're laughing your head off. I'm going to bring them into work, Bella, and show you it's all true. Maybe I'll post them on the interwebs. They'll be around somewhere. There'll be a box in the box at the back of the garage somewhere. I don't know anything about the poo at Devil Skin in Dunedin, and I don't want to. Arnold Ridley, that's right. Arnold Ridley wrote Ghost Train. An interesting guy. Sean, you really need to have a cup of tea and lie down. You might be needing a session with a psychologist. What, so they can say sorry to me for, I don't know, everything? Herman Munster, the part's yours. Oh, Grant, that's very nice of you, isn't it? Anyway, what do you think about the psychologist? Should the government intervene before October the 2nd? And stop this bullshit, craven, woke, virtue-signalling apology. And should we just get rid of... I actually just think we should remove the board of the New Zealand Psychological Society. Sean, I was... Pantomime, I was thinking the thwarting of Baron Bollegru with Max Cryer, Glen Eden Theatre, 1974. Beat that, says Neil. Lol, Sean is an actor treading the boards. I can't imagine you as one of those lovey darlings. I quite liked it. I may have had a few romances when I was treading the board. Sean, you shouldn't expect Brian Roach to do much. He's known as Roach the Roach. Is he? I don't think he is. I think you just made that up. We'll try put that down on the list for Monday. Let's try and get Brian Roche on to box his corner. Otherwise, he looks like a pussy. Sean, the PSA is whittling on our legs and telling us it's raining. Of course, their pamphlets are political advertising. I see. I just want to mention this too. See, I'll tell you what. After the break, we got the new. After the news, we've got the new candidate for New Zealand First in Napier. Takira Lawrence. She looks like an interesting woman. I'm really looking forward to that. Apparently, Dom Harvey, former radio host, has done a sympathetic podcast with Kerry Allen. She's broken her silence yet again. Yeah, I saw that, and they were kind of amping it up. Kerry frickin' Allen pulling $300,000 a year as a cultural climate advisor to government, a nice little government job she got. After Chris Hipkins intervened with the Commissioner of Police to stop her getting breath tested in Wellington Police Station, after she had fled police, resisted arrest and refused to cooperate, she was the Minister of Justice and took 3 hours to give her an evidential blood test and she just squeaked under. What a load of bullshit. And she's broken her silence so many times, it's deafening. Kerry Allen, she got a tattoo on her bum and now she's back. Does she really think she can be politically rehabilitated? A Minister of Justice who flees police, drives drugged and drunk while she's stalking her ex-girlfriend? Come on. I bet you didn't ask any of that. And that's the problem with the podcast. They've greased so far up often their talent's bum to get the interview, they're never going to ask them any hard questions, are they? Did you ask her about the breath test, Dom? If anyone's seen it, did he ask her about the breath test? Why she was stalking her girlfriend? What drugs she'd had the night, that Sunday night? How come she didn't get breathalyzed for 3 hours? What Chris Hipkins actually said to the Commissioner of Police? Why the police intervened? Why she was treated differently? Why she said she was going to fight and plead not guilty and then she pled guilty. Did you ask her any of those questions? Or not, Dom? I bet you didn't. I bet you didn't ask her any of those hard questions. I'd love to be proved wrong, but I can kind of tell that I won't be. Well, our next guest's actually there, so we better get to the news and then we can have a yarn with her.
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3: In this update, truck drivers are happy to see action as the government charges ahead with the first stage of the Northland Expressway. It signed a $3.6 billion deal with the Northway Consortium to design, build and operate the 26-kilometre four-lane highway from Warkworth to Tahana. Early works are expected to begin next month, with the expressway expected to open in 2033. National Road Carriers Association's James Smith says it's been a long time coming.
4: It's good to see the sound of political flip-flopping and waffling being replaced by the sound of machinery actually doing something.
3: A warning to tread carefully with China in the wake of the latest concerns over Winston Peters' comments. The New Zealand First Leader and Foreign Minister told a Chinese-born Green MP to go back to his own country when responding in Parliament to their heckling. The Chinese embassy says it has made representations to MFAT over the remarks. Geopolitical analyst Jeffrey Miller says the relationship with our biggest trading partner needs to be treated with respect, especially from our top diplomat.
5: The part that will annoy China the most here, the fact that Winston Peters is just being openly disrespectful to a person of Chinese heritage, just does not go down well.
3: MPs have voted in favour of making English an official language. The bill legislating English alongside Te Reo Māori and Sign Language was supported by National, ACT, NZ First and Labour. The greyhound racing industry is assessing its options as it becomes no more. Final races take place today. The Greyhound Transition Agency will own all dogs transferred to it from tomorrow, with up to 1,400 expected to need rehoming. Greyhound Racing New Zealand CEO Edward Rennell says some people will look to continue racing overseas.
6: But many people within the industry and associated with it will be facing unemployment and will be looking at what their options are for the future.
3: That's news.
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3: In sport, a golden hoist at the Commonwealth Games weightlifting on Sky Sport.
7: David Leite, gold medal to the New Zealander.
8: Good lift. Whoa.
3: Leite's lifted a Games record 223 kg with his clean and jerk for a combined total of 389 and a 1 kilogram win in the 110 kg plus class. Tom Walsh has been dethroned as the Games shot put champion. He's claimed silver with a throw of 21.03 metres, 4 centimetres behind the Nigerian winner. Anna Grimaldi has taken bronze in the T47 100 metre sprint. Stephen Fleming has been confirmed as England's Test cricket coach. That's sport. I'm Jodie Gill.
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10: Northland to Kapiti, including the central high country, scattered showers, some heavy with thunderstorms possible about the coast from Taranaki to Kapiti. Coromandel and Bay of Plenty, a few showers but rain at first in eastern Bay of Plenty. Gisborne to Wairarapa, showers about the ranges, a few spreading elsewhere. Wellington, Marlborough and Nelson, cloudy periods and a few showers, mainly about the ranges. Buller to Fieldland showers, heavy at time with possible thunderstorms and hail, easing this afternoon or evening. In Canterbury, fine at first, scattered rain spreading north this afternoon with snow to 400 metres. Otago and Southland, scattered rain becoming widespread and possibly heavy this morning, easing to showers in the evening and snow lowering to about 300 metres. In the Chatham Islands, fine, then rain this afternoon, easing to a few showers in the evening.
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11: Now it's time for our hotspot weather location, brought to you by Thunderdonk. Born in the rugged hills of central Otago, Thunderdonk isn't just flavoured whiskey, it's a ritual in a bottle.
0: Well, what suburb of Wellington was originally named Dupper Bay? Well, Oriental Bay, one of the, well, snootiest places, not just in the capital, but in the entire country. I drive through Oriental Bay every day on the way to and from work. Originally described as a rather dreary-looking spot, rocks lying between cliffs and the sea, and it was used primarily for quarantining foreigners. George Dupper was the first person to live in the area in 1843.
11: That was the hotspot weather location, brought to you by Thunderdonk, New Zealand's bold new flavoured whiskey, unforgettable taste, rebellious spirit, and crafted to shake up the whiskey game. Ride the thunder, chase the storm. Visit thunderdonk.com.
0: Well, this time last week, I was predicting that former New Zealand First candidate Stuart Nash would do a tell-all, it wasn't my fault interview in major media and then disappear off the political landscape. That's exactly what happened last weekend. I'd also predicted, I think on Wednesday, that it would be a good move for New Zealand First to replace him in Napier with a young woman who has stood there and is a member of the council, or a long-time associate of New Zealand First. Currently, I think she was up in the East Cape electorate. And sure enough, I think on Friday she was announced as the candidate. It's less than a week in the job. And she joins us by video link now. A very warm welcome to you, Takira Lawrence.
12: Good morning, Sean. Thank you for having me.
0: Or Councillor Takira Lawrence. How long have you been a councillor?
12: I'm only first term, so I think it's 10 months now.
0: All right.
12: So quite fresh.
0: Yeah, okay. Takira, obviously you have a thing for politics, an interest in politics. Where does that come from?
12: I think it's just come naturally. I do have a great-grandfather who was Deputy Mayor of Wairau back in the 50s, late 50s, and it was something I sort of thought about when I was at high school. I was head girl back then, and then life sort of carried on and I sort of forgot about it, got a bit older, decided to give it a go for local body back in 2022, quite enjoyed the process and decided to give it a go again when it came up in 2025. And through that process, through that journey, I was feeling a bit in nowhere land with where I was voting. I used to be a Labor voter, and Winston videos were coming up on my feed, and he was saying what I was thinking. And so I ended up on the website reading up their policies, and now life is politics.
0: All right.
12: I ended up working for New Zealand First, and yeah.
0: Well, how long have you been associated with New Zealand First? I know you've done some outreach work for them. I'm not sure exactly what that means. You might be able to tell me.
12: Yeah, so in our parliamentary side, we work collaboratively. So we've got an outreach team. So I'm based here in Napier, and I take care of Tairāwhiti, Hawke's Bay, across the middle, over across to Taranaki. That's helping connect our MPs with the regions and getting them in front of stakeholders, communities, councils, businesses, that, you know, just helping them get in front of people according to their portfolios.
0: Yeah.
12: So it's been quite a privilege to be able to be part of some of those conversations and just hear what's
0: all
12: going
0: right
12: on.
0: Had you originally, Takira, wanted to contest the Napier electorate?
12: Of course, because this is home, I would have loved to have run for Napier, but it's about the party vote, and the party is my work family, and so I was happy to
0: go to the East Cape. Good part of the country, lovely part of the country, the East Cape.
12: Oh, beautiful.
0: But bloody hard work and a lot of miles on the clock from Napier to get up there and campaign. Yeah. Takira, I didn't feel the need to mention it in the opening, but you're Māori, and I understand you're a solo mum, or you're just a parent. That's not, it's not really that relevant.
12: Yep.
0: But what a good look you are, given the nature of your predecessor's departure and the cloud he left under. You got to say you kind of give the lie to the idea that New Zealand First is full of old white fellas like Michael Laws.
12: I like Michael.
0: It doesn't sound to me like you're kind of selling that hard, though. It's more to you about policy and politics than, I don't know, the identity of who you are.
12: Yeah, well, like, I feel like I've lived an average working life, and those are the people that I wish to represent.
0: Mm.
12: And I'm, you know, my journey as a parent ended up being that I had to do it on my own, but with really, really good support from my family. And I also really value, you know, close friends and community that have also, you know, when you're a working mum and you don't have another parent to rely on to go, you know, pick up your daughter, or when you're stuck in a meeting, that's where family and friends have always come into play. So I've been very lucky with that. And I don't mind having that label. That's fine, because we need elected members that represent, you know, a bit of everybody. And I'm not a career politician. I am just an everyday average New Zealander dealing with the same pressures and issues that everyone else deals with. So, I think it's a lived experience for me.
0: Yeah.
12: Not theoretical.
0: Do you think Katie Newman is lazy?
12: No. And, no, not at all.
0: How much, if you got pregnant while you're an MP, how much leave would you take?
12: I have no intention of getting pregnant. My daughter's 12 and I'm one and done.
0: Okay. All right. Look, I've got other questions I ask all new candidates who come on the program. What is a woman?
12: An adult female.
0: All right.
12: I am a woman.
0: You are a woman. Okay, that's pretty clear and unambiguous. Where are you on retention of the Māori seats?
12: So, well, New Zealand First policy is obviously that it would be determined by the people of New Zealand by a referendum, and we believe that when it comes to all social issues. For me personally, I think that Māori are organically standing for positions now and being very successful, and I believe that Māori can win general seats. I ran for council in a general seat because I believe that I could, and I also wanted to show my daughter that it doesn't matter about your ethnicity, it's just what you've got to offer, and being Māori does not hold me back from anyone else.
0: All right. I've got to say that's a good answer. Do you agree with everything Winston Peters says? And what do you think about him using the word retards to describe some political opponents?
12: I realise that there is, like, I realise everyone sees things differently, and I know the reason why he used the word in reference to holding back and, you know, holding things back.
0: Yeah.
12: How people choose to, you know, they're always going, it's just the nature of it. They're always going to jump on something to,
0: yeah,
12: to grab and have a go at and make a headline.
0: Yeah. All right. How do you rate your chances, Takeda?
12: Well, historically in New Zealand, we haven't really won seats, so we are a party vote focused party, but yeah, I'm going to give it a good shot.
0: All right. Look, the other thing was that Mr. Nash, I think, somewhat presumptively thought he was going to be high enough up the list that if New Zealand First were to get into government by coalition, he would be in the cabinet. Do you make the same assumptions about where you are on the party list?
12: No, so we don't release our list till late September. Mm. So, and I cannot make any assumptions about where I'll be sitting on that. I've just got to work really hard, and we'll see what happens.
0: Are there more Takeda Lawrence's, in other words, young and politically engaged woman in New Zealand First than we think? Because a whole lot of people still think New Zealand First. They think old white fellas and people that live in old folks' homes.
12: Well, I can. One of my fellow candidates, Vicky Ho, she's in South Auckland.
0: Yeah.
12: She's just this ray of sunshine. I've only met her a couple of times in person now, but she's awesome. I look forward to spending more time with her. But in our actual parliamentary team, I'm one of the older ones. I'm 41.
0: Yeah.
12: And I'm one of the older ones. So there's a whole engine in the background, including in our leadership. And, you know, there's quite a lot of us. We're millennials and Gen Z, I think it is now.
0: All right.
12: The generation younger than me. So, yeah, it's not how it's perceived.
0: Perceived, okay, or deliberately painted maybe by the mainstream media. What's the biggest issue facing Napier? What do you think you can engage the electorate on? What issues?
12: So Napier electorate obviously goes up to Waidor as well.
0: Mm.
12: So healthcare, obviously, so Napier Health Centre, we got that when we lost our hospital to Hastings many years ago. And just over time, those services have slowly declined, especially our overnight emergency care.
0: Yep.
12: And as we saw in Cyclone Gabrielle, we were actually in Ireland. We got cut off from Hastings and we had no access to all those services. And then Waidor itself have huge gaps in their healthcare, including dental and aged care. So even though I can't make any promises, you know, we need strong advocacy in those areas.
0: Yeah.
12: And, you know, we've also got quite a heavy gang issue in Napier. We've got quite a strong, heavy gang presence and a huge meth problem, which Honourable Casey Costello, she's dealing with that in her customs portfolio as a minister there. But we've got a lot of work to do.
0: And you see that impacting on the community. I'd just say not many prospective MPs will go to that issue, and I commend you for doing so. It is a bane on the lives of many, many people, but it's often happening in, if you like, dark or underrepresented parts of our society. And if you like, the middle class and people like me can look the other way.
12: And I think that it's not spoken about enough. I think it's something we've put under the rug, and I think it actually is affecting quite a lot of families. We've got cohorts of children that are born with the effects of it, with absent parents because they were once good parents who are now, you know, under the horrible evil of the drug. We've got grandparents bringing up their grandchildren with no help, and it's just killing our society. It's contributing to mental health, family, you know, just everything.
0: Yeah. Look, talking about, you've also mentioned gangs, and there are a hell of a lot of people that in specific areas don't. Your attitude to gangs, get rid of them?
12: Oh, absolutely. The you know, it's organised crime for starters.
0: Yep.
12: I know that some people see it as their extended family, but at the end of the day, you know, it's the most people that do enter into gangs are vulnerable people from very hard backgrounds, and then they're just taken advantage of and put in more vulnerable spaces.
0: Wow. All right, what sort of response you had in the last week? You got a team around you? Are you taking the team you were campaigning with on the East Cape, or you're having to sort of start from scratch? I mean, did Stuart leave anything behind in ways of organisation or what?
12: So I have the committee here, so I've always been members council on this side, and we are in growth, but lots of people have come out of the woodwork to lend a hand, and so I'm just, obviously it's very short notice, so I'm just working extra hard to try and catch up. And with Napier Electric, we can put our hoardings up an extra month than most other people. So just that's the first step. And, yeah,
0: all right.
12: Just learn to be able to say yes to some help.
0: All right. You've got to say we need to say no as well, Kira. look, the other thing I wanted to ask you, if you were to win, what happens? Do you do two jobs? What happens with the council position?
12: If I won, I wouldn't be able to carry on with my council position. The role of an MP is far too big and far too busy. I am only a first-term councillor, so I don't have lots of years of experience under my belt. So that would have to be a conversation I had with my mayor closer to the time. But yes, I wouldn't be able to carry both positions.
0: All right, you are going to be busy for the next wee while anyway. I thank you very much indeed for your time and coming on. Very nice to talk to you. I hope we can talk again before polling day.
12: Awesome. Thank you.
0: Cheers. That is Dakira Lawrence. She is the new New Zealand First candidate for Napier, replacing the disgraced Stuart Nash, who has left the building. I thought she was awesome and quite a refreshing difference to what my perceptions of New Zealand First MPs. I'd love you to ring in and tell me what you thought in the next 10 minutes, but we do have to take a break.
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3: You utter twit, says this person. You are doing exactly what the left does, put down older people, especially men, far out. New Zealand First is building a fantastic team, which I noted is more diverse than the left would have us say. You need to take a chill pill, whoever sent me that. Wow, Miss Lawrence would make a fantastic ACT candidate. What a fantastic choice. She's a far better candidate than Stuart Nash. Well, if I'm going to make a comparison with the interviews I've done with her predecessor as the New Zealand First candidate, I think she is genuine. She has a touch of humility. She's authentic. And she's not all about herself. She's not sitting there saying, oh, well, I get into cabinet. And she's got a track work, she had a track record. And, you know, if I was woke, I'd say she's done the mahi. And I'm just going to say awesome. I'm very, very impressed with her. And not playing the, oh, I'm a solo mum, I've come up from struggle seat. Just very real and wonderful to someone to say gangs and meth are a bloody problem and we need to deal with them.
4: Not, oh, well, it's the structural underlying problems with the economy and the market. We need to move the market by the Reserve Bank Act.
3: It's just saying people are screwing up their families because they're joining gangs and selling each other drugs. Bingo. Sean, she seems a very smart woman, possibly just a cynical move by the party to appear less male-dominated. No, she was already a candidate, just up on his cape, because, let's be honest, Stuart Nash, in his self-interested style, had pushed her out of Napier, and she told us, she was honest with us, I always wanted to stand in Napier, but the party told me to go to the East Cape, so I did. That's called loyalty. That's called humility. Me thinks Shauno has a wee crush. No, no, no. I'm talking utterly politically. Come on. Yes, I did ask her what a woman was, and she dealt with that no problem. She did better than Q Le Wong. Takira Lawrence sounds like a fine, grounded woman who would considerably improve the quality of our legislature. She is spot on regarding gangs. Remember the war on drugs. When does it start, says Neil. Thought the young lady was refreshing, down-to-earth, practical, common-sense, positive, great, says Chris. Very impressive, says Joy. 10 out of 10 and not a circle like Nash. Yeah, oh, that's Duke. Oh, that means Duke, I think. Really impressed with Takira, a normal person that lives a life like most of us. Good luck to her. Sean, she seems a very smart woman, possibly just a... No, not a... I said, I've read that out. Not a cynical move. What a fantastic choice. She's a far better candidate than Stuart Nash, says Mike. Sean, a very sincere thank you for giving that woman the opportunity to be heard and seen without your usual bombastic approach.
4: I'm not bombastic.
3: That experience and surviving her first major radio interview will give her enormous confidence and motivation. I can tell you, I can tell when people are freaked out by being interviewed. Me, she was not one of them. She's an old hand. Takira Lawrence sounds like a fine, grounded woman who would considerably improve the quality. Oh, you know, we've already, you've said that twice, Neil. Sean, I too thought.

0: Agree, she was awesome, very refreshing. I cannot see anyone blowing back against Takira Lawrence. Go to Kira, she's a lovely woman who will be awesome for New Zealand First. 10 out of 10. Where is she on the list? No one knows yet. But I'll tell you what, I kind of hope. I mean, Stuart Nash was walking around big noting. I thought Stuart Nash thought he was going to be in the top five. I thought Stuart Nash saw himself as the natural leader after Winston Peters, which is why Shane Jones hated his guts. I'd like them to see put Takira in at least the top 10. I think they need her in Parliament. I'd like them to see put Takira in at least the top 10. I think they need her in Parliament. I'm just going to make that call right now. And that's the first time I've interacted with her. Oh, my God, can we keep her, says Glenys. She is gorgeous and intelligent. Love her, says Glenys. She sounds great, Sean. I hope she does well. Sean, Monique says, Takira gives me hope. Goodness knows we need it. What a wonderful woman. This is ridiculous. This is like a bloody loving. Sean, Deputy Mayor of Wairau, she was Damien's laughing about her dad. Very interesting. Very interesting, that reaction. Can we please forget Mr. Nash, says Neil. That's what I'm in the process of doing. Where is she standing, said Greg. Greg, put your frickin' ears on. She's standing in Napier. She is replacing Stuart Nash as the Napier candidate for New Zealand First. Can we hear from the other young woman she mentioned? Yeah, I suppose we will. And I'll tell you what, we've got, I think we're going to have the national candidate for Auckland Central on Monday. And a shout out to political candidates and their staff around the country. If you're new and you're interesting or you just want to come on the platform, I'm more than happy to have a yarn to you. So ring Bella or send an email to hello at the platform and pitch us, and we'll see if we can get you on. I like meeting new politicians, and I think it's good. I'm doing the public a service, the more people we can meet, and I will be having what we had last election, and that's, I think, we set aside some time every week, whereas if you're a candidate, you can ring in. You can ring in. Who is standing in the North Cape? No, East Cape now. I'm not sure. I can find out for you. Sean, interesting stat, 65% of New Zealand First MPs are Māori. Isn't that interesting? Oh, I thought you said Tauranga. I may just have to relocate to Napier. Takira is another reason to vote New Zealand First on the 7th of November. She was great. The mainstream media should love her, but they won't. No, they'll treat her with disdain. All right, that's enough of that because it's Friday, it's 8:30, and you know what that is time for.
1: Freedom is important to all of us. As someone who spent many years making speeches, I've quoted many definitions of freedom, some very moving and eloquent. But I've always liked George Orwell's blunt and unadorned statement. He said, freedom is the right to say no. There's something kind of happily rebellious about that definition.
2: What you have to say counts on the platform.
0: Yep, it's Free Speech Friday, brought to you by the Free Speech Union, the champions of free speech in New Zealand. We get two New Zealanders who are happy to speak their minds and we talk about the issues of the week. We got a slightly political free speech panel today. Two MPs, one from ACT, and that would be Laura McClure. How are you, Laura?
3: I'm great, Sean. How are you?
0: Very nice to have you with us. And the Minister for the South Island National MP, James Meagher. How are you, James?
4: Good morning, Sean. It's the South Island Takeover. It's great to be on the show today.
0: Oh, I just realised it is too. I haven't been very geographically balanced, have I? You've both been in Parliament this week. And just quickly, it's been quite a busy week in Parliament for various reasons. Can I just say, I thought personally Winston went a bit far in the House the other day with the go back where you came from comments. I'm amazed that standing orders didn't provide a provision to slap him down, but I don't think it's the end of the world, as Helen Clark suggested is. Just your guys' take on it in a general sense. Laura?
3: Yeah, look, I think it's pretty poor taste, to be honest. You know, if you no matter where you

0: come from if you make this country your own and you participate. I think it's really important that, you know, we treat everybody equally. So, and I'm pretty confident on where I stand with that. So, and look, Lawrence is an opposition MP, but I tell you what, he's the hardest working opposition MP, and I don't say that lightly. So, like, I've got a lot of respect for him, and I think in Parliament we should have respect for everybody that shows up.
1: Okay, so you felt it breached, and that's a very nice way to put it, Laura. James?
2: Have to agree. I think you measure people based on what they do and what they contribute rather than what bit of dirt they were born on. And if you look at Lawrence, he's actually been here for over 30 years, so he's been around a while. I reckon you could have a crack at him for some of his more out there ideas rather than him personally. Mm. So that's where I think Winston could have gone. And look, to be fair to Jerry, the Speaker, he can only deal with what's in front of him, and I don't think he actually received any formal complaints that he had to rule on.
1: Okay, so
2: it's probably one of those ones that we just move on from now and say, yeah, not good.
1: I get that. Look, another one, though, and again, it's Mr. Peters. He calls the Green Party retarded because of their somewhat, I would say, antediluvian attitude to data centres. Their solution, as it is for so many things, let's ban them for a year. Well, moratorium, it's a ban. He called it that. He said they were retarded, and he was, to me, he was criticising the policy. To retard means to hold back or halt progress, and I think he was saying their policy, therefore they, was holding back the economy and holding back progress. That seems to me, James, a completely appropriate term to use, and it seems to me to have been woefully misinterpreted by the mainstream media, and I think Helen Clark was into that one too.
2: Look, possibly. I think people in a modern time, and this is probably more like 10 years ago, probably did use that word in a much more derogatory sense, and when you do say it like that these days, that is how it's taken. I think the criticism of the policy that the Greens have is the right one. It's a totally insane policy to try and put a moratorium on these things when you've already got the good controls in place. But again, look, I think it's just a sign of we've got to be careful that we don't deteriorate debate too much, because we've got free speech. It's Free Speech Fridays. We want to be able to use that. And we're already up against a lot of people who are trying to clamp down on free speech based on the fact that it causes offence. Now, I don't think that should be a threshold for stopping people speaking freely. Mm. But also, there is a quality of debate that we need to bear in mind here just so we can push back against that.
1: Laura, it's quite a nice segue into the issue of the data centres, which is largely a South Island issue, isn't it? Because the South Island, with its cool temperatures, has some competitive advantage there. I get the feeling, Laura, there is a danger that data centres are going to become like, I don't know, COVID vaccines or 5G cell towers, that or the moon landings, that people can get very conspiratorial about data centres quite quickly.
0: Yeah, look, I have to agree with you. I mean, the first thing I like to point out to people is that we actually have a lot of data centres across New Zealand as it stands right now. And, you know, nobody's freaked out about those. And some of those are in some relatively urban areas, like Upper Hutt or downtown Christchurch. And that's not been an issue before. And when we are talking about larger data centres, of course there is environmental impact. And that's why we have resource management. And to be honest, some of the toughest, the most environmentally friendly, should we say, and resource management laws, and that will be the same with the new act as well. All of those things get taken into consideration. There's been like no fast track of data centres. There's a lot of hype around it, and it's their water use and all of these kind of things, but technologies are moving on. They're getting really advanced. Like some of the data centre technology that I've seen is, you know, using coolants and things like that, a little bit like your air conditioning. You don't see water dropping out of them the same way that you would have in the past. So, look, I think the answer should never be no, we shouldn't have them. It should be how can we make these work for us in New Zealand and mitigate the environmental impacts where possible. Mm. You know, like this is something I think is really important. We don't want to be left behind in the digital dark ages. I mean, come on.
1: James, do you concur with what Laura said there? There is a danger here that people could get very, very, I don't know, regressive about this and well, it's a business and they want to be here, and that's good for the country.
2: I do. There are legitimate concerns that people have raised, but they're framing this in the sort of American news style image where you've got these large sort of almost warehouses stacked up in urban areas. We're not talking about that. We're actually talking about a system where those effects can be managed. We've got, you know, we've got an RMA that actually makes it so blimmin' hard to build anything that I'm surprised we've got any data centres here at all. That's beside the point. People are concerned about the use of power and the use of land and the use of water. You had Eric Crampton on the show the other day, and people should go and listen to that.
1: I was going to say that. Wasn't he fantastic, James? Wasn't he great?
2: Well, I mean, he just put it in context, in the idea that your data centres are using about a quarter of the average irrigation consent in and around Canterbury, and that's my area and Laura's area. Just puts these things in context. The thing that people need to, I guess, if it's anything else, think about the fact that we don't have anywhere to store our own data. We don't have data sovereignty. We don't have the ability to protect ourselves against offshore use of that data. If people are concerned about the use of their information, I think they should start there and actually say, this is a good thing to have in New Zealand to store our own data and give us our own resiliency. And all the comments on Facebook, ironically, are being made funneled through data centres. So we kind of need these things.
1: And there is an irony in this debate, you know. I don't want people to know about my data. Well, where's your data going to be stored if it's not there, or do you want no data? You know, I saw it on YouTube. Well, how did you watch YouTube? Because they can store lots of data.
2: Yeah.
1: And it is, I mean, you know, it's like, you know, having a guy with a flag walking in front of a motor car and
2: limiting it. It's manageable.
1: Yeah.
2: It's manageable. And what the concept is we are actually just taking the natural resources we have, a bit of land, a bit of renewable, reusable.
1: A cold water, climate down
2: and,
1: south.
2: And cold climate and the power that we draw from the sun to turn that into data and to export that to the world. I think it's a good use of the small bit of land.
1: Yeah. Look, guys, I also want to talk, well, is it in relation to data, I suppose? I kind of suppose it is. There's another issue with it, and that is the fear about AI. And it also seems to me, Laura, that people are conflating the data sort of warehouse or the data storage issue with AI, which, and I think there are legitimate fears about AI, but I'm not sure that it's wise to say that we can control AI by not having data centres. Do you know what I'm saying?
0: I mean, of course, with AI, you need more capacity to store data, because it is true, just one query on, say, ChatGPT or Claude or something, it's the same as switching on and off a high-energy light bulb. So it uses an incredible amount of energy, that is true. But right now, all of the AI and the data that we're using for that is actually offshore. And I think James made a really good point before about our sovereignty and our security, and for companies here in New Zealand, how are we going to protect ourselves if we're relying solely on international hosting of this? So I think, there's definitely a conflation between the two, and I get it, because AI has a lot of power and it needs a lot of data storage, and that is true that these data centres do add to that with the use and the increase in AI. But it's not something we should be afraid of. Like, this is something that is actually revolutionary, and we're going to look back in our lifetime and say this is a big turning point, a little bit like when we first got the internet. And I think New Zealanders have been...
1: I think if the Greens had their they'd want a moratorium on the internet.
0: Exactly. Do you remember, like, Y2K? James probably maybe is a little bit younger than me, but I remember being, 15 years old, having a party around at my parents' house, and we're thinking, is everything going to turn off or blow up at midnight tonight?
1: I got the job, guys, for Y2K. I was the announcer on radio, on national radio, on Radio New Zealand, so the most sort of important announcer, and nothing happened. It was the most boring bloody shift. And I woke up, I went home at 2 o'clock in the morning, and I picked up my newborn son, and my wife and I went to Te Papa for the dawn ceremony at Te Papa with Jen. And there's a picture of me, my little baby son, my wife, and Jenny Shipley, who's the Prime Minister, on the first day of the millennium. God.
0: I appreciate
1: it. But nothing happened. Nothing bad happened. No planes fell out of the sky. Okay, before we have the break, we've got so much to get through. I want to ask you about the Commonwealth Games. Now, they've been going on. We are eighth on the medal table. And we got a few golds and lots of bronzes and a few silvers. But, boy, I remember when I...

0: As a kid, and I remember the 74 Commonwealth Games in Christchurch, one of the greatest cultural events of my entire life. People hardly notice anymore. Guys, have you been following, and not to detract from the athletes, but do you follow the Commonwealth Games the way you used to?
1: Well, I'll jump in. For me, probably not as much as I used to as a kid, because there's so much competition for our eyeballs these days. Yeah. There's a lot of things that we can stream and watch in international cricket and international sport. This one's an interesting one too, because it's kind of a fill-in Commonwealth Games because of what happened over in Aussie. I think I'm still watching it as keenly as I can. I mean, I've got Tom Walsh, who's a Timaru boy, who's in the shot put. It was not great to see Zoe Hobbs.
0: I think he got a silver, James.
1: Overnight. Yeah, he's a great guy, and he's probably one of our best ever athletes. I think it's just they're competing with a whole lot of other things that people can watch these days, and this one's a weird one because it's a bit of a half Commonwealth Games. There's not as many events. It's halfway across the world, so it's bad time for us. But we still love it. We still cheer on our athletes. They're going to come home, and they're going to have these medals, and they're going to go around to schools showing
0: them.
1: And
0: they're
1: going to
0: go and sell Weet-Bix with them, aren't they? That's what in Durham, they sell Weet-Bix and Nutrigain. Yeah.
1: Yeah, or maybe some roofing or heat pumps here or there.
0: Yeah. Laura, have you been glued to the TV, or is it something that you mentioned in passing?
2: Kind of the same as James. This is a bit of a boring panel for your listeners, given that we probably agree on far too much. But look, yeah, I think there's so much else going on right now. Like, we've just had the Football World Cup as well and all that mania. And then to be followed up with the Commonwealth Games, I sort of forgot that it was happening.
0: You're a bit sported out, were you, Laura?
2: Yeah, kind of.
0: Yeah.
2: But at the same time, like, you see Zoe Hobbs and those images of her winning and how happy and stoked she is. Like, for these athletes, you know, this is something that they dedicate their entire life to, getting up in the morning, working really hard, and to come and actually, you know, be top of your game at something like the Commonwealth Games. I think it's a huge success. And, like, New Zealand being eighth on the medal table with only 5 million people, like, we do extraordinary.
0: I've been saying all week, but don't forget, per head of population, we're probably the top. And that's what's happened my whole life. We can always find a statistic that makes us the most successful sporting nation by some bloody comparison of your... You know,
2: hell yes we can, and proudly so. And like, we're from Canterbury down here, so we're like, we're pretty one-eyed.
0: Are you ever? Want to talk about the Super Rugby this year? How'd you go in the Super Rugby this year, Laura?
2: You can't be winners all the time, you know. You've got to cheer it around.
0: Win again. You asked me to find something you guys disagree on. Where are we at with the social media ban for under-16s? I see David Seymour suggesting he'll try and axe it in cabinet. You guys are against it, Laura?
2: Yeah, look, I think just fundamentally, like, we accept that there is social media is not great for kids. There's a lot of bad stuff that happens on social media. That's 100% true. And parents are looking for solutions. But if you just look to what has happened in Australia and even the proposal in the UK, it's political suicide. Like, it's not working. It's really hard to manage. I just think that there are other ways that we can do this, and we shouldn't rush into it.
0: All right.
2: We've got the one thing about being at the bottom of the planet is we have the ability to just sit back and see what happens.
0: And it's not working in Aussie from what we can see. James, do you have a view on that? Are you opposed to Laura on that?
1: Well, I'm going to disappoint you, because even on the things that we disagree on, we kind of agree, because it is about... controlling exposure of young kids to social media and the things you are exposed to on social media. There are some very harmful things about it, and targeting of algorithms. It's all about how you do that, and I think Laura and I would agree on that, that we have to learn from what they did in Australia, and we have to do things differently to what they did. We are working those details out, and we're trying to find support from Parliament in order to do that, because we think it's an important issue that parents and grandparents care about, and they're worried about what their kids are seeing online. There is commonality between, I think, Laura and I.
0: So you think, as it stands, we shouldn't have the ban, James, if you're going to agree with Laura?
1: No, I think we should. I think we should be restricting social media access to under 16.
0: That's not
1: a
0: ban.
1: The question is how you do it.
0: Yeah.
1: Well, if you don't let them have access to it, it is a ban in the sense. It's a matter of how you do it, though. Right. It really is the operationalising of it.
0: All right. Okay, guys, we've got to have a break, and we've still got lots to get through. You're with Free Speech Fridays with Laura McClure and James Mager, brought to you by the Free Speech Union, fsu.nz, the champions of free speech in this country.
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0: It's Free Speech Fridays with Laura McClure and James Meagher, who, God, don't seem to be freely speaking in agreement with each other most of the time. Guys, I want to talk about a couple of free speech issues. A very strange campaign by Matthew Hooton and the Star, Andrea Vance, and the people at the Post newspaper. A series of stories criticising or trying to criticise Simeon Brown for exercising his statutory rights and responsibilities as Minister of Health and appointing members of the Medical Council. And Andrea Vance, I think in the connivance with a very nasty lefty troll called Paul Thistle, tried to besmirch the reputations of two people who were involved with the with Free Speech Union issues. But he kind of steered them down, Simeon Brown, I thought, very well today. Just because you're involved in freedom of speech doesn't make you ineligible for public office or public service, does it, guys?
1: No, of course not. And it's interesting that the kerfuffle about medical appointments to that council was being made now, and it wasn't being made under previous governments where, you know, appointments of people with all sorts of political views and ideologies were being made, and no one seemed to bat an eye then. I think it's important for this one because the Medical Council not only sort of sets standards and practices, it also has control over your entry to the medical workforce. And if you've got an organisation that controls your ability to practice based on what you believe in your private life or the views you express in your private
0: life, which is what it was trying to do.
1: It's a dangerous slope.
0: In fact, it was encouraging its members to pimp on each other if someone was politically unsound. It also wanted to decolonise the medical profession in New Zealand.
1: Yeah, that's right.
2: And absolutely.
0: Laura, we have another problem with this. You guys may not be aware of it. I've raised this issue this morning. The Psychological Board and Society of New Zealand intends on October the 2nd at Pipitia Marae in Wellington to apologise to all Maori for its colonisation and the part that the psychologists have played in the systemic racism towards Maori.
1: Wow. Well, are they going to apologise, or are they going to donate some of these salaries as well? Because I'd like a bit.
0: Yeah. Can you believe that, guys?
2: Look, I actually kind of can. Like, and that's a sad thing, right? Yeah, I can actually believe it. And
0: by the way, they are not going to show psychologists on whose behalf they are apologising the text of that apology until they've delivered it.
2: These organisations, when they represent a group of people or individuals, they're representing multiple different viewpoints and standpoints, and they need to be really careful with how they politically message anything. I mean,
0: well, I've got story from three different psychologists who sent me the notifications they've got, but begged me not to mention their names in case they were drummed out of their profession.
1: Well, here's the thing that the history of the world is littered with, you know, instances of medical practices moving on, and we did things poorly in the past and we learn from poor medical practice and poor science and poor evidence and we move on and we improve. And we're supposed to be focused on producing good, healthy outcomes for patients. And I would have thought that's what the psychologist board would be focused on, rather than trying to apologise on behalf of people who had no responsibility for what psychologists did 60, 70 years ago. I think at some point we've got to move on and focus on the delivery of clinical services now, because we are in desperate need still in this country for more psychologists, for more workers, for more high-quality healthcare. And this kind of stuff just puts people off.
0: Well, guys, he's got 2 months. Do you think, would you support Simeon Brown if he removed the members he could from that board until they can behave, I don't know, and live in the real world? Laura, would you support him?
2: Yeah, look, I absolutely would. And I mean, you're probably well aware with that act, and my colleague Todd Stevenson have a policy around, around these professional bodies and having like freedom of speech and autonomy and the right to be able to do your thing and not be in these bodies not being politicised. Yeah. So like 100% I would support that. And look, James is bang on. We need psychologists in this country. We don't want to be putting them off from joining this profession, making it harder for them to go out and actually do the hard work that's required. Mm. And anybody that sees a psychologist, they expect them to be professionally competent first and foremost, and that's the stuff that we'd like rather than be focusing on.
0: Yeah, I'll send you guys the details of what's come out. I read it and could not quite believe it, but I thought that's what the medical council would have done if they hadn't been hauled into line. Look, two other issues. Gosh, it's such a busy week, guys. PSA has told Sir Brian Roach to piss off with instruction not to put up Change the Government stickers and postcards in public service workplaces. They say no, we're allowed. Boy, that's a bit of a stare down. What on earth can Brian Roach do now that the PSA are calling him out, James?
1: Well, they should be the ones that PO, because you can't have politically neutral public servants displaying signs that say change the government. I mean, it's their constitutional job to carry out the policy direction of the government of the day, and it's only if the government changes that the policy changes. But while the government is here, they are required to carry out the government's policy, and it undermines their colleagues who
0: do that diligently. What about their freedom of speech, mate? What about freedom of speech at union delegates?
1: Yeah, but we do contract away our rights and our freedoms sometimes. I mean, Laura and I join political parties, and we tailor our free speech in line with the values of those parties. And so if you want to work in the public service, you work under the restrictions of that job. If you want to go and display political signs in your office that say change the government or resist government policy, go do that in the private sector or in the union itself. You just can't do that in a politically neutral
0: Well, they say they can. So what is...

0: is Brian Roach going to do, Laura? Is he going to have to go around to all the social welfare agencies and take down the stickers themselves? Who's he going to get to do it?
1: Look, I think he should double down on this because James is right. There's freedom of speech and you should be free to have your own political ideology and your own time. But when you sign up to work for the public service, you sign up to the policy of the day and the government of the day. And quite frankly, if you don't like it, you can leave your job. It's as simple as that. And, you know, like unions are becoming less and less credible. Everybody who's unionised seems to be undervalued, underpaid, and the unions don't want to get to the table and talk about the things that actually matter for these employees and these people. Instead, they want to focus on insane, left-leaning ideology that is not serving, I can tell you, what any of their members. And if I was a member of one of these unions, gosh, if I was in one of these professions, I'd be really disappointed that they're not wanting to collaborate and work with any government to get the best outcomes for their members. And, you know, this is just...
0: Well, as you say, James, I watch that space, it is game on. And at the moment, you know, it's you calling me, and let's see what Roach does. Let's see what he can do in the face of such defiance. Look, finally, guys, gosh, so much. In response to a question I asked, I thought a particularly reasonable question, given where we're at in the election cycle, was amazing. The Prime Minister responded to my "Would you coalesce with the Opportunities Party?" Amazingly, and I don't know if you guys had heard the response, the rest of the galleries, the press gallery journalists sat and they said, so was that a no? Well, and I said, hell yes, are you deaf or stupid? It's drawn, I guess, a line. It has pushed Opportunity. A vote for them is a vote for Labor. We now, guys, have a very clear choice. And we know when you vote for any of the major parties now who are sort of figuring in the polls, you know what you're voting for. Is that a good thing, you think, Laura, for voters?
1: Yeah, look, I think so. A couple of things, though. Like, any time we talk about Opportunity, any of the political parties, that's giving them your time. So I think we should be mindful of that. But at the same time, like, it's good to know where they actually lie. And I think, let's be real, they as centrist as they'd like to be. I mean, I think I'm centrist. Like, the common sense is centrist. I don't think I'm actually right-wing. I did a parody of me being called right-wing Barbie. I just think I'm centre and common sense and it's all normal. But let's be real, like on the political spectrum right now, I'm clearly in a right-wing party and, you know, top just aren't being honest with their voters. And, I think you know where you're voting. You're voting lies, and that's not a bad thing.
0: James, you feel good that the battle lines are drawn?
2: Yeah, I mean, they're a party of higher taxes, more borrowing, more spending. And we're a government, and particularly we're a party that is against that, and we're trying to get the books into order and restore some discipline to government. So we're not going to go with a party that is encouraging more burden on the taxpayer. And I think the Prime Minister has always been pretty clear about that. In my mind, we'd always ruled them out. So I was surprised to see there was big stories about it. But at least people know now. Like, they know clearly.
0: Well, can I be honest? Part of why I asked the question was to make it clear so that mainstream media couldn't tell lies about the fact that they're a party of the centre anymore. That was my cunning plan.
2: Is look at the policies. People can say whatever they want to say about where they're positioned, but just go and look at the actual policies. And they are, you know, if you want to do the traditional left-right...
0: Well, the amazing thing was she responded, didn't she, guys, by saying, oh, that's just old tribal politics, whereas the Prime Minister had specifically mentioned policies as being the reason that he wouldn't coalesce. He wasn't playing tribalism at all.
2: Well, that's right. And I think you had Gareth Morgan on a while back who said, well, the original point of that party was to not enter into government with anyone, but to sit on the crossbenches and vote policy by policy. So, I mean, I guess in that sense, they've gone way away from their roots.
0: All right, guys, you did. Probably next time I want you to argue more, okay?
2: Laura and I, we share one eye. We're one-eyed Cantabs.
0: I must admit, don't have Cantabrians on in again together. No, that was lovely. Thank you very much indeed for your time. Laura McClure and James Meagher, our Free Speech Friday panel, brought to you by the Free Speech Union, the champions of free speech in New Zealand. Let's go to the news.
3: News on the platform. In this update, a former Minister for International Trade believes comments made in the House by Winston Peters were untidy, saying international relationships need mutual respect. The Chinese embassy has lodged representations with AMFAT over Peters' derogatory comments to Chinese-born Green MP Lawrence Xu Nan. Former Speaker of the House and National Party Minister Sir Lockwood Smith says Peters holds the foreign affairs portfolio at all times.
4: The dilemma he has now in dealing with Chinese leaders is they know in dealing with him what he thinks of them, their country and their people.
3: South Island business leaders want to be recognised as the engine room of New Zealand's economy. The eight chambers of commerce have launched a joint manifesto representing around 7,000 businesses. It calls for policies to lift productivity with a goal of increasing South Island GDP per capita to at least $130,000 by 2035. Business Canterbury CEO Leanne Watson says it shows there's great alignment across the South Island.
5: This is really about sending a really clear message to all of the political parties. It's simple. If New Zealand wants stronger productivity, higher incomes and greater resilience, backing the South Island growth is one of the smartest investments they can make.
3: Heated debate in Parliament as MPs vote to make English an official language. A bill legislating English alongside Te Reo Māori and Sign Language passed its third reading vote with 101 yes votes and 17 no's. Despite voting in favour, Labour's Camilla Balich says it's regret. The government's focusing on this when there are more challenging issues facing the country. Green MP Tamitha Paul called it a waste of time. A Guinness World Record attempt will be made on the North Shore of Auckland today. Rangitoto College is shooting for the most official high fives completed by an individual in 1 hour. Currently 2,514, and no low fives don't count. It's also a fundraiser for the Kindness Collective, a charity delivering essentials to families facing hardship. That's news.
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3: In sport, a potential own goal from FIFA football president Gianni Infantino. His proposal for the global body to create a company featuring private investors to run the World Cup and other events has been unequivocally rejected by the 55 European nations. English cricket can't get enough of New Zealand coaches. Stephen Fleming's been confirmed as the country's new test mentor, replacing former teammate Brendan McCullum. Dame Lydia Ko sits tied for 25th after carding an even par 71 in the opening round of the British Open Golf Major at Royal Lytham in St Anne's. She's seven strokes off the lead. New Zealand stay eighth on the Commonwealth Games medal table with 5 gold, 9 silver and 7 bronze. They've added 2 gold, 2 silver and 3 bronze today. That's sport. I'm Jodie Gill.
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8: Northland to Kapiti, including the central high country, scattered showers, some heavy, with thunderstorms possible from the coast of Taranaki to Kapiti. Coromandel and Bay of Plenty, a few showers, but rain at first in eastern Bay of Plenty. Gisborne to Wairarapa, showers about the ranges, a few spreading elsewhere. Wellington, Marlborough and Nelson, cloudy periods and a few showers, mainly about the ranges. Buller to Fiordland, showers, heavy at times with possible thunderstorms and hail, easing this afternoon or evening. Canterbury, fine at first, scattered rain spreading north this afternoon with snow to 400 metres. Otago and Southland, scattered rain becoming widespread and possibly heavy this morning, easing to showers in the evening and snow lowering to 300 metres. In the Chatham Islands, fine, then rain this afternoon, easing to a few showers in the evening.
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9: Now it's time for our hotspot weather location, brought to you by Thunderdonk. Born in the rugged hills of central Otago, Thunderdonk isn't just flavored whiskey, it's a ritual in a bottle.
0: And Oriental Bay, one of the most desirable addresses and places in Wellington. It's a beach close to the city, so people flock there in the summer. And a rich, rich history. The painted ladies are the special houses there, and some deco-y looking apartments. There used to be trams running around.

0: Oriental Bay. And at the moment, the Band Rotunda in the centre of the bay is, well, is it an under construction or has the construction stopped? It also has the Carter Fountain, which I've swum out to a few times. Lovely. Oriental Bay.
1: 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This is the Friday Fry-Up, brought to you by Beard Brothers. No fillers, no nasty artificial stuff, just a premium take of the banger, snarler, and silly sausage of the week. Beard Brothers, crafted the old school way.
0: All right, well, before we get into, and man, there are a lot of nominees. I've now got up to four categories. So there's Banger of the Week. We've got Silly Sausage of the Week, Burnt Sausage of the Week, and also Wiener of the Week. So the four categories we've got now. We're going to keep adding to them. But special today because rejoining us is the man behind Beard Brothers, Rob Beard. Rob, thank you for all the sausages that you sent to us. They went in the fridge or the freezer, and they include, and I'm glad, having read the notes for this chat with you, I've, by the way, they just go out of the fridge at work because I say, there are sausages there if anyone wants them, and they're just gone. But I deliberately kept aside, I think I get some of the lamb ones, the beef ones, which I just love. But I haven't cooked yet the venison, the new venison. Now, how do you say that? Venison boer?
2: Yeah. Oh, look, I'm still learning, Sean, to be fair. I'd say boudivores, but
0: venison boudivores. Okay.
2: That's it.
0: And that's a South African name.
2: Yes, it's a South African sausage, and it's so steeped in history. It goes back a long, long way. And it's probably out of all the sausages that I've ever sort of created. Obviously, you've got a whole lot of expat South Africans that'll tell you if it's no good. This one took probably at least 6 months of trial and error. And I'm pretty proud of the result.
0: What makes venison boerewors different from a venison sausage? What's different about
2: it's
0: a boerewors?
2: Completely different grind, like the way we grind it, the way we make it, the fat ratios, the spices. The biggest thing is the spices, Sean, to be fair. Coriander, as it's like to be called, is the main driver of a boerewors. But you've got to also have, and it's a bit of my wine background, I suppose, you want to have undertones you want to have flavour profiles the whole way through. So the Hunter's boudivores, I sit there with my little scales at night like a mad scientist putting a gram of allspice or a gram of this, and then you've got to make it, obviously, and then you've got to go and cook it and then, try it. And then one night there I made some.
0: Yep.
2: I got up early in the morning, filled them out, and then got my coals going. Actually did it down the beach, actually, and cooked because traditionally
0: Eureka.
2: That's how you cook boudivores.
0: Eureka moment.
2: Yeah.
0: Okay, but now I imagine the Yapis, I'm sorry, the South Africans, the Boers, would be using antelope, so we've just swapped out venison for that, right?
2: Yeah, correct, so that's where the inspiration came from, obviously a keen hunter, and like when you read up on all the big, on the big game safaris and the biltong and the droevors and the boudivors, a lot of it was used out of using like antelope, kudu and any of the gathered game. And this is going right back, and still to this day. Obviously, we haven't got kudu or springbok or anything like that, but we've got a deer problem here in New Zealand. So that was the idea behind it, and it's just it's out the gate.
0: Now I'm glad I haven't cooked mine yet because I read in the notes they have to be cooked properly. You shouldn't just fry them.
2: Well, no, I mean it's really hard to sort of almost educate like people on. I mean, you can fry sausages, don't get me wrong, but you've got to go low and slow. They do cook up well in an air fryer, but really, to be fair, they are made for flames. Sean, they are made for heat, they're made for flames.
0: Yeah.

0: I want to grill them.
1: Yep.
0: Okay.
1: Yeah, you want the bit of smoke and a bit of fat to come out, and that's the flavour.
0: And perfect for a barbie then. Really good for a barbecue.
1: Oh, 100%.
0: Yeah.
1: 100%. And if you've got any rosemary in the garden, grab a big sprig of rosemary and stick the bugger right, put it right through the buttervores in a tee, one that way, one that way, and that'll hold it all nicely in a big circle.
0: Yeah.
1: And then just grill it up. And then go get yourself some nice baguettes or something and some really good pickle.
0: Now, I do not want to commit sausage sacrilege here. I was thinking of making like a sausage stew or a goulash or something with it. No? Oh, perfect.
1: Yeah.
0: Yeah.
1: Yeah, no, good as gold, mate. Yeah, good as gold. Just like I say, you just want to sear it off a little bit, you know, like just sear it off and then cut it into chunks. I make a really mean-ass potato salad and fry it off and then chuck it in a spud salad and a few capers and that, and you're away.
0: Okay, so the venison boars, and that's a new sausage. How long have you had that
1: in production? It's only been out 8 weeks. Yep, been out
0: all
1: 8 weeks.
0: All right, and a reminder, really, Rob, where can people get your sausages? Because I know you can get them a lot of places. A lot of people are, they tell me.
1: Pretty much every Pack and Save in the North Island, and if you're in the South Island and New Worlds and Four Squares, pretty much, nationwide.
0: Yeah, bloody good nationwide stuff. And look, I'm getting such feedback from people about the sausages.
1: Yeah, so are we, which is fantastic. It's really cool, eh? It's quite, all my staff are just frothing, because we also get messages coming through from people from the platform. So it's pretty cool. Yeah.
0: Excellent stuff. Lovely to talk to you. I've got to get on with the awards. Keep cooking up new sausages for us. Bloody good to see you, mate.
1: Yeah, we will indeed. Have a great weekend. Thanks, Sean.
0: Cheers.
1: Thanks for your time.
0: Rob Beard from Beard Brother Sausages. And they sponsor this slot. It's called the Friday Fryer. And, of course, we pick people who have done well or done badly. And we give them our awards. Now, first up, Banger of the Week. So that's the person who's really done well. The person we think deserves, you know, a round of applause. And there are a few nominees this week. Luxon, I think, for being so unambiguous. Chris Luxon could be Banger of the Week for being unambiguous about the Opportunities Party. It could be Simeon Brown for taking on Matthew Hooton and the Nutters at Stuff and the Post over his appointments to the Medical Council and coming on the platform and being unambiguous about why he was doing it. It could be the Free Speech Union, who just been mixing it up all week on free speech. But you know what I'm going to do. You know who my banger, and it's a collective bangers of the week because I've been feeling guilty about it. And a few people have said things to me that have made me feel guilty. I think I have taken the Commonwealth Games a bit lightly. And I think I've been disparaging in some ways, I think, in my own mind, of Commonwealth Games athletes, and you heard the Free Speech Friday panel. And bangers of the week, not just the people who medaled at the Commonwealth Games, everyone who walked into that stadium behind the sign that said New Zealand, everyone who competed in the New Zealand uniform with the fern and the black uniform, and maybe people don't watch you like they did 15, 20, 30, 40 years ago, but you're still representing our country and you still make great sacrifices for sport and for competition, which is a noble thing today. So you are all my bangers of the week this week. All right, Silly Sausage of the Week. Quite a few nominees. I was going to say, well, everyone who's worried about data centres, you're all silly sausages, but that's a bit too broad and would upset too many of you. I was going to say Q Le Wong could be Silly Sausage of the Week for not getting that she's not a party of the centre because no one on the right will go with her, so she can't be in the centre. But I don't know. I think Q Le Wong's getting way too many accolades at the moment. I'll tell you what, I am going to go with Q Le Wong. I am going to give it to her because the other person I want to be Wiener of the Week, and I didn't want to tell you who that was. So let's go. Q Le Wong is Silly Sausage of the Week, and the Opportunities Party, Silly Sausage of the Week, for still insisting they're a party of the centre when quite clearly they're not, and they've been firmly put where they belong on the left. Burnt sausage of the week. This is the person who hoisted by their own petard. I think we had Stuart Nash last week as burnt sausage of the week, didn't we? Well, burnt sausage of the week this week is Julie Ferry. Julie Ferry, the Auckland City Councillor, who decided that 2020 had rung and it wanted... Well, 2020 is ringing you, Julie Ferry, and they want your intolerant witch hunt back. Julie Ferry thought that we were still deep into cancel culture in this country. And because Rob Campbell, the dyed-in-the-wool lefty, and Annie O'Brien from the Free Speech Union were having a free speech event at an Auckland Council venue, and because Julie Ferry doesn't like the Free Speech Union because it's into free speech, she made an attempt to get it cancelled as a councillor in Auckland. And there's a thing called the Streisand effect, which meant that that was one of the best attended Free Speech Union events ever. Apparently it went off like a cracker. And Julie Ferry, you are left. You are left well done, well grilled by public opinion and anyone who believes in democracy. So Julie Ferry is our burnt sausage of the week. And Weasley Wiener of the week, kind of a collective award. That goes to Andrea Vance and Matthew Hooton at the Post newspaper and stuff, who again today, this morning, launched an attempt to smear someone who was on the nursing council because someone once made some claims against her in the employment court. The same way they tried to smear an anaesthetist doctor appointed to the medical council, and the same way they tried to smear a doctor appointed as chair of the medical council who also happened to be involved in the Free Speech Union. No one bit at your story. There was no story. The minister did nothing wrong. And clearly Mr. Hooton stuff and Andrea Vance have decided that they are against freedom of speech, strange for journalists, and they are pursuing their other rather strange and obsessive attempt to make sure that people who are woke and ideologically aligned with them continue to hold positions of power to which they are grossly unsuited. So you are, Andrea, Matthew, and the editorial staff at the Post, you are the winners collectively of the week. What do you think of my pronouncements on this? Do you have some others who you thought should have been included? After we wrap this up, you can say so. But there it is. That's my picks for Friday Fry-Up for another week.
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3: The Right Honourable Winston Peters, leader of New Zealand First, invites you and your family to his public meeting in Masterton on Sunday, the 2nd of August. 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
2: 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It's David Seymour here, and we're packing halls up and down the country, reporting our progress and hearing your feedback. 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

makes you think New Zealand has a great future. And I do get instinctually the feeling, and you would look at them as older, but people like Laura and James, in political terms, are relatively young. They are the Young Turks. I am certainly of an age. I'm not as old as Winston, but I've been around a while. Luxon is too. There are young people. I mean, even I would look at Bishop and Nicola Willis, and they are progressing into what I would say is being senior politicians. But there are plenty of people interested in politics, and gosh, someone like Takira in Parliament would be awesome. Sean, the Green Party are unhappy that Winston Peters... it was Lawrence Yunnan, that's right. Sorry, I said it was Derek Chen. Lawrence Yunnan to go back to his own country. They were more than happy for Lawrence Yunnan to join them in Albert Park to chase Kelly J. Keane out of New Zealand and to stop New Zealand women from speaking in a public place. Yeah, I'd say the Greens are pretty rich when it comes to language like that, like all crime is committed by white cis men. What was the now the BSA, I said I would announce today. I did promise that. Fee, thank you for reminding me. It's still a work in progress. So earlier this week, I wrote to the lawyer at the BSA and I said, you have informed me, while I don't recognise your authority, that you were hearing some complaints against me. Could you please tell me if you're still progressing those complaints? Which I thought, given they were lodged in April and accepted in April, I might have been dealt with. And the lawyer comes back and says, we can confirm that the complaints we received about you in April are still live. And I said, went back and said, well, when are they going to be dealt with? We can't advise you on that. Well, what sort of Mickey Mouse frickin' outfit are you running, BSA? That's 2 months. It doesn't take 2 months to hear a case, particularly.

But in regards to Fauci, nothing says trust science quite like a blanket pardon and pleading the fifth. Yeah, I see that's all over the internet, Greg. So what can I add? I'm not there. People who are interested in it can know all about it that they want. Mr. Fauci's not going to be listening to me. No one who decides American policy is going to be listening to the platform. So what is the point of me sharing all that and getting into that with you? You're okay, Greg. You're interested in it. You can watch it on YouTube to your heart's content. I will say I thought it was freaking amazing that Fauci just shut up. But I guess that's what Chris Hipkins, that's why Chris Hipkins couldn't appear before the COVID inquiry. We don't have the Fifth Amendment, so he couldn't have pled that. Well, I suppose he could have said, I'm not going to say anything on the grounds that I'd incriminate myself. But apart from that, Greg, no, I don't really care. There has been more than enough going on in this country to concern us this week. Mike, and this is on the bangers of the week, the Olympic, the Commonwealth athletes. Sean, I've always supported Olympics and Commonwealth Games. It's seeing Aotearoa on their shirts instantly makes me lose interest. You can try and change our name all you like and abuse me when I protest, but you can never force my interest or participation. Mike, look beyond the labels to the people. Sean, I'm quite interested in the Fauci story, so please cover it. I can't cover it. I'm not at the Senate hearings. All I would be doing would be reporting what you can find on the internet for yourself with no particular insight. There you go. Sean, it's clear the BSA are bulking up complaints to determine them after the election. Actually, that's a very good point. I'm going to write back to them today and say, have you got any more complaints about the platform? What a good idea. Last time they pinged me for raising issues about the roadblocks, they went away to Maori academics who they got to call me racist, because this isn't about broadcasting standards. This is about the ideology of getting rid of the platform by making me a racist. That's what the BSA are really doing. Sean, I laugh when I hear lefties aligning their ideology with the Young Turks when history shows the Young Turks were responsible for the Armenian genocide. Oh, Theo, okay, you need to just get out more, Theo. I don't give a toss about some doctor from America, says Jesse. Sean, that comment you made, re Hipkins and all, is my thought exactly at the time. Why did they not show? Sean, Hosking said he thought BSA was gone, but he said this morning he had another complaint by someone upset by China being called copies. Yeah, and they didn't find against Hosking on that. But why aren't you processing my complaint? That seems a pretty straightforward one. It's bullshit, the complaint. Mumbo jumbo isn't racist. So come on. Or are you just trying to make life difficult for me? Is this personal now, BSA? Greg says, thank you for reading my comment regardless. Greg, I said open, tolerant, free, even for cookers. I haven't got my water bill yet, people. And I'm also interested in hearing from people in the Wellington region who have got their water bill. No, I've been waiting my water bill with bated breath. Sean, have the Greens lost their favour with mainstream media? I saw an interview with Tova and Chloe. I get the feeling Chloe was being thrown under the bus. Is Tova now batting for top? Sean, James Christmas from ACT is a young and upcoming politician worth a mention. We might get James Christmas. Put James Christmas on the list for a Free Speech Friday. And I will say this, guys, I think that the mainstream media are quite confident, as Jim Bulge used to say, quite confident that the Greens will get over 5% and therefore give help to the left. I think what they're doing is they're trying to pump up the top party so the top can go to the left. And maybe that means not being quite so nice to the Greens. But top, certainly for the Tovers and the chattering class, moron journalists, retard journalists of New Zealand, might I say, top is certainly flavour of the month. Herald amazingly did an interview with QLay, and that was left-wing Katie Bradford, whose mum was Sue Bradford, the extreme unionist and leftist and Green Party MP, I think. Or labels, or Alliance MP. So she does a super softball interview with QLay Wong. And then they go to a political panel that includes Deborah Peed. And just because you...

0: made the disclaimer. Deborah Peed is the deputy leader of the party's mother, Daniel Ebb's mum. But because I presume her clients spend a lot of advertising money with the Herald and with NZME, she gets to be a political commentator. Don't know why. Shouldn't have been on the panel at all. So how bent was that of the Herald yesterday? And, of course, it was wonderful how Kule was and Toffers and how they're the new thing. But they are not. They're a vote for the left. And they are kind of the new thing, and I can see why they appeal to people. And if you like them, for God's sake, vote for them. That's up to you. But let's not laugh about what they are and what they represent, shall we? So we'll try and get James Christmas on. Can I just say, it seems strange, guys. You may have noticed politicians seem a lot more relaxed about coming on the platform these days. Maybe there's an election near. Let's go to a break, Bella. Let's go to a break.
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0: I love this feedback. This is from Graham in Invercargill. And Graham, we're onto this. Sean, I've tried Pack and Save in both New Worlds and Invercargill, and none of them have Beard. It's B-E-A-R-D, Beard Brothers Sausages. I've got a bad case of FOMO and would love to support the boys. Well, Graham, we're checking out where the distributors are in Invercargill at present so you can get some of that South African sausage. Sean, good morning.
10: Good morning, Sean. Thanks for taking my call. Just on your other point, my shop in Takapuna, which, as you know, is adjacent to a very large South African community, I haven't seen the Beard Brothers sausages. I will have a closer look. On Saturday,
0: yeah, for 6 or 8 weeks, mate. And I don't know if they're nice yet. I'm going to cook mine this weekend.

0: But they were bloody nice. Can I just say, I was thinking, because of the date and, you know, the expiry dates on this, I didn't use them as prizes. But you had any of your sausages yet? Did you take some sausage?
1: I did. I took the pork and leek, and they were really yum.
0: You're really yummy. Now, can I ask you, did they come all chopped up already? So you didn't
1: pre-chopped.
0: Have to, yeah, they're pre-chopped, Sean, which I suddenly realised what a pain it is when you get sausages and they're on a big string and you've got to chop them before you get them planned. So Beard Brothers sausages, apart from the Bowie's, are all pre-separated, you know? There you go.
2: Clearly an advertiser worthy of being on the platform,
0: yep,
2: I can say. What a range of stories. I just want to start very briefly with Takira Lawrence. I was extremely impressed with her interview. I thought it was free-flowing. She was knowledgeable. She clearly is a loyal...
0: She didn't feel like she was bullshitting me, did she?
2: No, straight up. And I respect her life story, but she didn't use the usual crutch. As, you know, people on the left say, I'm a solo mother on this, so we've got to have, you know, methamphetamines caused by, you know, changes in the cost of living. It was just, you know, it's an issue. Let's get rid of it. And I don't know why Winston Peters, who I do respect, did not put her in above Stuart Nash at the start. I realise he had the name recognition.
0: Well, they haven't got the list
2: can't.
0: Out yet, so we don't really know, Sean.
2: Okay. I mean, why she wasn't put, you know, as a viable candidate to me.
0: Yeah, well, no, Napier, she was a candidate, but she got his cape because Stu wanted Napier.
2: Okay, well, there's no arrogance there, and quite frankly, I hope she's in the top 10. She does get into Parliament. And I think she's the type of person the left will hate because she doesn't form the traditional mould. If you're Maori or Pacifica, you've got to be left. You've got
0: bit
2: to be
0: hard to call her a stale, pale male racist, isn't it?
2: Exactly. And look at those figures on how many ethnic Maori are in NZ First.
0: Yeah.
2: But getting on to data centres, that's a really good topic you covered as well. We had them in Arizona and Texas, and the reason they're there, they have to go to remote areas, and they're all completely enclosed. So there's no freon leakage. There's no pollution. Yeah. But they had to have extra insulation because of the temperature. That's why the South Island's perfect.
0: Yeah.
2: And I just don't know this ridiculous. There's no thermogenics issue. There's no this issue the Greens have. It's a non-starter. I don't really see where they're. And the data is kept overseas. You want secure data and politically stable places.
0: Yeah.
2: So yeah, that's fantastic. And by the way, you asked me to mention if there's any more of those funny National Party billboards on the shore. There is, you know, with the four MPs.
0: Yeah.
2: And they've blown up that there's a lot more than there's a lot more public meetings coming up, not just one this Sunday. Ironically, not featuring the leader, a lot more than there's a lot more public meetings coming up, not just one this Sunday. Ironically, not featuring the leader, Chris Luxon. I'm not reading too much into it, but those four party electoral MPs appear, I use the word appear, to be distancing themselves from the party machine a little bit. I don't know how much to read into that, but.
0: Yeah, I hear you, yeah. And I think that is. Maybe happening, Sean. You're right. Jeremy, how are you, mate?
3: Oh, good morning, Sean. Yourself? You well?
0: Yeah, good. Good.
3: Good. I won't be so well when I get my Tiaki Y bill. I haven't seen it yet, but I'd just like to make a comment that Auckland pay half what we pay for water at the moment. $1,200 a year is what they pay for water, and Tiaki Y wanting to charge $2,400. On average,
0: I am waiting to see. I'll probably have something to say on Monday. And I'm just saying, if you've got your bill, you get it over the weekend, I'll be talking about that, I would imagine, Monday morning.
3: Oh,
0: yeah. I don't mind paying to a company, but I do mind paying to a company that's got 22 communication staff and can't find anyone to front and talk about why it had more than double the quote for water meters and appears to be not accountable to anyone, and why it needs any Maori co-governance in it. It's just a scam. That's why I'm going to resent it. And I think maybe, though I'm not someone to be politically steering, maybe people should boycott paying the bloody water bills.
3: Well, something's coming very soon on that. I'm part of Stop Tiaki Y with Guy Nuns.
0: Yeah.
3: We've got some legal guys looking at the reasons why we shouldn't be paying it, and a well-written legal letter.
0: Okay, Jeremy, keep me informed, and I'm happy to give you airtime for that on the platform.
3: Okay. Oh, thank you. Can I put a plug in for the Facebook page, Stop Tiaki Y?
0: Yep, you can.
3: And our website. We've got a website up as well, so with information for people. Once we get that legal information, we'll be posting it there.
0: Yeah.

0: And also the Facebook page is really active. It's already gone up about 500 yep. followers in the last day with people getting their bills.
1: Where the movement is. Well, Tiaki doesn't have to be in place for a year. So maybe we'll just hold off the bills for a year. You know?
0: I like that idea, Sean. I think we've got to do something. Yeah. Otherwise, we're going to get rorted and
1: yep,
0: people
1: absolutely.
0: Can't afford to live.
1: Absolutely, Jeremy. I thank you for your call, mate. Nice talking. Sean, should I write my Tiaki Wai check out to Helmut Muldick directly, or is it just another standover bullshit racist entity? 22 communication staff. That's more communication staff that Wellington City Council's got. What are they doing? Well, they're not responding to you, are they, Bella?
2: No. Just on the Baird Brothers sausages.
1: Yeah.
2: They, on the Baird Brothers website, they have a lovely long list of all their stockists, and it's sorted by
1: region.
2: So they've got three stockists in Invercargill.
1: Where?
2: Which is New World, Ells Road, New World, Windsor, and Pack and Save Invercargill.
1: Graham, so there you go. Pack and
2: you've
1: save
2: got to have a real good look for them, I guess.
1: But the other thing that is possible, and it is possible,
2: they could be sold out.
1: They're selling out because they're advertising on the platform, and that is entirely possible.
2: You've got to go at a different time to usually go.
1: Yeah, that's right. You've got to know when they're stocking the shelves. Hey, Kate, how are you?
3: I'm good, thanks. I thought I'd just report in. I attended the event in Rotorua last night with Todd McClay and Chris Luxon.
1: Yeah. Oh, that's right. You were going to go along. How was it?
3: Yep. So, well, I was too chicken to ask any questions because obviously you turn up and then you see all these people that you know in the room.
1: Yeah, yeah.

0: if he's like this Tiaki Wai business, they need that needs a major looking at, and because these people are sabotaging our country from within. So it's got to stop. Anyway, I just thought I'd give you the feedback.
1: Good on
0: I'll
1: you.
0: Keep you up to date with any other meetings I go to.
1: Thank you very much. Cheers.
0: Got to be positive.
1: Cheers.
0: Yeah. Thanks.
1: Trevor, I haven't talked about Barry Young's court case this week. Why don't you ring in and tell me, Trevor, what happened to old self-delusional Barry? We've got to take our last break.
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1: And you are on the platform. Graham says he's been to all those shops in Invercargill and knows like maybe they are selling out. Should be paying them more for Friday Fry.
11: Mm. Or they should be paying sometimes they have sausages in the weird parts of the...
1: Yeah.
11: Like it's not in...
1: They're in the meat section normally.
11: Well, yeah, but like sometimes it's in a separate the deli, section. Or the deli, like, okay.
1: I don't care about supermarkets. I hate supermarkets. all right. Catering to witless neo-Marxists, Framaflodes and Imaginal Cripples, the PSA... That's going to be a battle next week. I'll see what unfolds over that PSA battle for the weekend. We might try and get Brian Roach on. Sean, I understand his court case has been deferred again, but I thought you might know more. I'm not particularly interested in Barry Young. He nicked people's information, misinterpreted it, and tried to make himself the central character. And he'll get what he deserves. But I think the prosecution's been messed up, so he'll probably walk away into anonymity, which is all that I'm interested in. Is it possible to get James Christmas and Chloe Schwab? Possible to get James Christmas and Chloe Schwabrick together on a Free Speech Friday? No. we are, I think, going to have the new candidate for National,

0: for Auckland Central on Monday, and she, according to a mistakenly, and I do not believe Jordan Peterson from the Taxpayers Union, said, oh, this was leaked by mistake. It looks like National may get rid of Chloe Schwabrick. A few points ahead, 4 points ahead in Auckland Central. And that's why it'll be really interesting. The woman, what's her name? It's a strange name. Keeson? The woman who's the candidate for Auckland Central for National.
1: Candice Keeson.
0: Candice. It's an unusual name. I've talked to her briefly on the phone. She was sick this week because I wanted to have her on. Let's try and get Candice on and talk to her people. Get her on Monday, because there was a leaked poll yesterday that suggested that she could put Chloe Schwabrick out of a seat. And I do want to make an observation on this, folks. You know, it's all cool to say boomer and be the hip young thing. And that was how Chloe Schwabrick reinvigorated youth interest in the Green Party. What they did then was they staged a coup against the real environmentalists and the grown-ups in the party, like James Shaw, who finally left or resigned in complete frustration. They are no longer, but the problem is, they are no longer trendy with the young people. I think Opportunity Party, through a very slick, well-coordinated and well-funded social media campaign, I think they are pushing themselves out to varsity students as the cool new thing. That's why Chloe's had a makeover. That's why they're struggling and losing support in the polls. The Greens are now yesterday's stupid vote, and the new stupid vote is the Opportunities Party. Really interesting. Neil says, I admire and value your work, but would you mind reading my texts with the care I put into writing them? There are so many, Neil, I just lose track. Chloe cheated last time, very dodgy. Stop that about, do not misinterpret Isabella's sausage comments. What was the BSA amount? Did I miss it? Nick, the complaints they received in April against me are still active, but they will not tell me when they'll deal with them or what's happening. And that's okay, because I don't recognise their authority. I don't know, and I'm going to ask them today, if they're still accepting complaints against me, and will they notify me so I can tell them to piss off? The sausages are at New World Porirua. Thank you, Hugh, but that's a hell of a long way. That's a hell of a long way from Invercargill, where Graham is in need of a Beard Brothers snarler. Sean, Brian Roach has no power. The public service was directed to use English names before Maori names 3 years ago. Today, most, including the Public Service Commission itself, are still using Maori before English. Just got new passports for the kids, all Maori before English, Aotearoa before New Zealand. Well, here is what I'm hoping, and let's make a prediction. I've been very good on my predictions lately, and here's about a prediction about something that's not going to happen. And what's not going to happen is, with, I think, the bill passing today, that is the English language, English as an official language bill, I bet you One News and Three News or Stuffed News, whatever it's called, I bet you they don't read the weather solely in English tonight, which is what they should do to mark the English language. We should just have the weather and the news in English tonight, so you can respect my rayo. A Tamitha Paul, who calls it a bastard language. So that's my that is my prediction for the weekend. There will be no coverage on Television New Zealand, and there will be no, oh, g'day or good evening. You know, let's celebrate the English language. There'll be none of it. Oh, and Ron Mark. Hopefully, we're talking to Ron Mark on Monday. I've reached out to Ronnie. There's my other prediction. I think Ron Mark will become a candidate for New Zealand First at a public meeting in Masterton this weekend. Okay. Oh, some of you getting snarky about James Christmas. I've really enjoyed today's show. And once again, actually, we've had a bloody good week again, isn't it? Things are just bubbly along, Bella.
1: People are saying yes a lot more often.
0: Have you noticed?
1: I think so. Well, considering we had both Simeon Brown and Chris Bishop on this week.
0: And we've tried for Simeon Brown and Chris Bishop for a while. Mm. And they both said any time. They both came back to
1: me. They were very positive.

0: have.
1: And that's because I give people a chance to talk. They're long-form interviews. And it's enjoyable. It's enjoyable. So, look, I'm already kind of looking forward to Monday, I've got to say, for everything that could go on. Half the broadcast wouldn't be needed without Maori. Yeah, you could get through the hour-long one news bulletin in half an hour. Sure, local polling had problems for Chloe Starr, Squirebrook and Auckland Central for at least three quarters. One of the key reasons is the lack of local everyday constituent issues, as Nikki Kaye did very well. Chloe reportedly doesn't spend weekly time in her CBD office. Sean, how many sausages are in a packet? I bet I can gobble them all in one sitting. I think it's six. I had six beef sausages. I love them because when I cook them, they are all chopped up already. And I hate that thing when you're going to peel them up and get the scissors and they never come out right. Great day, great week as ever. Thank you, Neil. Sean, I had a rumour Boycie was going to run for New Zealand First. Dave, get with the program. I interviewed him, was it earlier this week? He's running in against Chris Bishop in Hutt South. Tom's there. Tom, mate, how are you? Lucky last of the week.
2: Yeah, good, mate. Hey, just regarding the BSA, it's pretty obvious that rejoice over your death, basically. They're just a bunch of absolute butt suckers. I don't know how to describe it. I thought they'd been kind of chopped.
1: No, they're going to be. They are going to.
2: I thought they'd been kind of chopped.
1: No, they're going to be. They are going to be disestablished. We're not sure if they would be disestablished under a new government, but that's not my concern. I was just wondering because I think I told you a couple of weeks ago, I currently have no legal action against me except this complaint with the BSA, which I'm not going to cooperate or provide comment on because they don't have jurisdiction over me and we can go, you know, if they keep going, we can go down another. I'm just enjoying not having to talk to lawyers. But they say, yes, it's still active. They got it 2 months ago, but they're just leaving it like the whole sword of Damocles hanging over my head.
2: Okay, yeah, well, that'd be getting a lot of self-gratification over that because they're a bunch of sickos, obviously.
1: All right, well, I'm not, you know.
2: But, yeah, I don't know why they're trying to exercise power that they don't really have, so far as I can understand.
1: Yeah.
2: But anyway, on to brighter things. Really enjoyed listening to the new New Zealand First candidate.
1: Takira, wasn't she an amazing, wasn't she a revelation? Wasn't she a breath of bloody fresh air?
2: Yeah, sounded like an everyday normal Kiwi to me.
1: And didn't drop any clangers like Stuart Nash.
2: No. We need more like her.
1: Yeah.
2: So I hope she goes well.
1: All right. Yeah, bloody awesome. Good, Tom. And thanks for calling all week and listening, mate, and taking interest. It's greatly appreciated.
2: Well worth it.
1: Cheers. Don't forget, sign up. And we're working on our issues. We're very close. I think we're getting closer and closer every day to resolution. It is 10 o'clock. That is news time. Michael off. Oh, God, he's got to get better. Leah, the lovely Leah and Kelly in after the news at 10.
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4: In this update, Belief are backing South Island business is the smartest investment politicians could make for the country's economy. The South Island's eight chambers of commerce have shared a policy manifesto. The goal is to boost the South Island GDP per capita to at least $130,000 by 2035. Business Canterbury CEO Leanne Watson says if we want business across the South to continue to grow, we need practical steps.
5: The areas around workforce and immigration settings that better reflect regional labour market needs. Infrastructure investment should get ahead of demand, and reducing unnecessary compliance will also allow businesses to really focus on growing and hiring and innovation.
4: A Labour MP is wary of National's social media ban, claiming some information's missing. Reuben Davidson says he's read the bill multiple times, but hasn't seen a regulatory impact statement or the Privacy Commissioner's advice. He wants a copy to discuss with his caucus, but Education Minister Erica Stanford says legally that's not possible. Davidson says limited access is slowing down the process.
6: The real risk here is that a bad bill could create a false sense of security and harm could continue, but people may not know that it is.
4: The Defence Minister is assuring that work's being done to keep military staff in the face of a market pay gap. Defence Force figures released under an Official Information Act request show base salaries averaged 10% below

0: low equivalent non-military workers. Separate figures from last year show nearly 89% of military rank and pay grade steps lag behind the equivalent median. Lachlan Rennie has more.
1: Defence Minister Chris Pink says this year's budget allocated $120 million over 4 years for pay. He says critical continuity payments are also on offer and $600 million being spent on modernising staff homes.
0: Hopes that rising business confidence will be met with better activity. ANZ's latest business outlook survey finds confidence rebounded 19 points over the last month to 56%. Auckland Business Chamber CEO Simon Bridges says it's a positive result amidst uncertain times and an election year. That's news.
2: Sport on the platform.
0: In sport, the Roosters have dominated the Cowboys in League's NRL. Sydney ran in 14 tries to pummel North Queensland 82-12 in Townsville. That's the highest score by a winning team in an Australia Premier level club match in 91 years. The Roosters are now level on points at the top of the table with the Panthers. They host the Raiders tomorrow. Waikato has held on to beat Bay of Plenty 38-26 in Hamilton to open rugby's NPC, despite scoring just 3 points in the second half. Wellington have booked the last NBL basketball semi-final spot with a 94-81 home elimination win over Otago in Porirua. The Saints travel to meet Auckland in the semi-finals tomorrow, while Canterbury hosts Southland in the other on Sunday. That's sport. I'm Malcolm Jordan.
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4: For Northland to Kapiti, including the Central High Country, scattered showers, sometimes heavy with squally thunderstorms possible about the coast. That is from Taranaki to Kapiti. Coromandel in the Bay of Plenty, you're looking at a few showers for your Friday. Rain at first in eastern Bay of Plenty. For Gisborne to Wairarapa, showers for you about the ranges, now a few spread elsewhere. Wellington, Marlborough and Nelson, it's cloudy. We've got a few showers mainly about the ranges. For Buller to Fiordland, showers heavy at times, possibly some squally thunderstorms and hail easing this afternoon or evening. For Canterbury, fine at first. Scattered rain spreads north this afternoon, snow to 400 metres. Otago and Southland, scattered rain becoming widespread, possibly heavy this morning. Should ease back by this evening to showers, also snow, lowering to about 300 metres. And finally, the Chatham Islands, it should be fine. We get a bit of rain though, the Savo, and they ease to a few showers by the evening.
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0: Sonia Parnapper on the platform.
1: A very, very good morning to you. Welcome and lovely to have your company here today on the platform. You are with me, Leah Parnapper, also producer Kelly here as well. And we're seeing out the week with, again, I think some very great guests on the show. But of course, it's nothing without you. 0800 33 22 83 to get in touch with the program, with me, 5050, to text. Now, look, I touched on this yesterday and boy, did I get hammered. But I'm still going to talk about it because the SPCA's Chief Scientific Officer, Dr. Anya Dale, is going to join me. Animal welfare groups are heartbroken and upset and angry that the government's rejected a select committee call to ban the public sale of private use, public sale and private use of fireworks. So I'm going to get the SPCA's perspective on that. New figures show that pensioners are the hardest hit by the rising cost of living than any other household group in the country. Stats NZ says inflation for superannuitant households is now running at about 4.5%. That's compared to 3.2% across all households. Are the biggest drivers? Power, rates and petrol. So Karen Billings-Jensen, she's the Chief Executive of Age Concern. She's going to be with me a little later on the program as well. But where we are going to start, well, for those that are regulars to my program, you are aware of Sal Grover. I've spoken with Sal over the years about her continued fight against a bloke that calls himself Roxanne Tickle. He has been in a legal battle with Sal for years now because she refused him wanting to join her female-only app Giggle for Girls. She now intends to take the matter to the High Court, arguing the case raises important questions about the interpretation of Australia's Sex Discrimination Act and the definition of sex. Well, my next guest sadly knows now too firsthand the absolute nonsense and absurdity that Sal has been facing and the unnecessary stress and financial loss that this ideological BS is causing. Gnomes Whitney is the owner of Queens of Pole Fitness and Dance. This is in Helensvale on the Gold Coast. She is now being sued after turning away a transgender, a man that identifies as a woman. And she joins me now. Gnomes, how lovely to see you. Good morning.
2: Good morning, Leah. Thank you for having me.
1: No, it is my pleasure. And I feel it is my job and duty to bring all these stories to the fore. Even though this is happening in Australia, you know, it's a global phenomenon, if you want to call it that. So I really like to talk about it and shed a light on it. Can we start first, though, Gnomes, with the Queens of Pole, your pole dancing business? When did you start it and why?
2: Gosh, I opened my first studio back in 2017. I had watched a friend. I was heavily pregnant with my second child, and I watched my friend, and she was pole dancing, and she had these amazing stories and these amazing videos, and I watched her confidence just blossom, and I was like, heavily pregnant. I'm, you know, 36 weeks pregnant, going, that's me. I want to do that. Get this baby out of me. I want to move. I want to experience this. And so 5 weeks post my second baby, I started pole dancing. I signed up at the studio. I didn't do a trial. I was like, I'm doing it. I know I want to do it. And yeah. I was weighing 130 kilos. I just got clearance to resume exercising. And I fell in love from the start. And then fast forward, you know, two-ish and a bit years, I was like, I need to do this for more women. More women need access to this. We need this space that we can dance and find ourselves after postpartum or trauma or all that kind of stuff that women go through. And I wanted to create this space that I had experienced myself. And so I actually franchised under the studio that I was studenting at the time. Mm. And I'd opened up under their business model, which at the time was a female-only space. And I rebranded just after COVID into Queens. And I'd assessed with my team resources for upskilling and expanding, obviously, our offerings now that I was a standalone business. And we realized at the time in 2021 that there wasn't that many resources available in our already niche industry for upskilling to then expand our knowledge. Obviously, working with women, we've got so much lived experience that we can help them on the fly. We can adjust, we can change things. We've got each other to bounce ideas off. But the same, we can adjust, we can change things. We've got each other to bounce ideas off. But the same wasn't available when we're talking about biological men. Now, there are a few biological men in our industry that are now instructors, and they're amazing. I've worked with some of them over my years, and that's great. But even accessing
1: but that's not
2: them,
1: what,
2: can
1: be yeah, and that's not what you wanted to do, obviously. Hey, I want to do something before we get up. We talk about what happened to you. I am trying to get my head around, and for my listeners and viewers, a little bit more about your studio. Firstly, who comes to your classes? Is it all ages, all stages?
2: It definitely is. So we accept minors from 14 years and up with parental consent. So our ladies, or our girls, sorry, that are 14 to 18 can come along, but they need parental consent from their guardian to do so. And most times they actually end up coming with their mum to begin with, which is amazing to see, because you're watching this mother-daughter bonding experience. And then we've had clients that are 65 years old that have come and pole dance with us. And so it really is all ages, all stages of life, as long as you are a biological woman.
1: Now, when we think about pole dancing, I've never been into a pole dancing fitness studio, and we've got them here in New Zealand. And there might be men listening. They're just drawing reference from pole dancers, obviously, pole dancing when you go to strippies, which I've seen. And by the way, I think they are all fantastic and fantastically fit. The fitness side of what you do, is it not

0: too dissimilar from what you see in the clubs, or is it more your teaching strength? Are there lots of flipping upside down and, you know, legs akimbo? What is it?
1: It is very much the same. So very much similar. So we do our pole dancing, which is similar to what you see in your nightclubs and stuff like that, and that's amazing. But then we focus on the strength aspect. So we obviously have a curriculum. We want them to come in fresh off the street. They've got no pole experiencing, taking them right up to advanced or even elite polers. Mm. Like, there is Mr. Pole Dance and Miss Pole Dance Australia, but also overseas as well. Like, there are competitions in our industry, and some women, and I guess, you know, biological women at other studios, do aim to get on those stages and compete in that aspect. And so we focus on the strength to get them through the curriculum to level up, to get to that advanced level if they want. And not everyone wants that. I was never someone who wanted to be on stage. I wanted to just come in for
0: just
1: fitness
0: a bit of fun.
1: And movement. Yeah. So we offer like strength classes and dance classes.
0: What's the attire? What are they wearing? Most of
1: the women? Look, when our women come in at the moment, we're in winter and we're not as cold as you guys over there. I just heard you're getting snow this afternoon. We are nowhere near that, so I feel bad saying this, but we come in trackies. I said, but unfortunately, you know, to grab these 45mm brass poles, you need as much skin as you can to help you stick to that. Otherwise, you're relying solely on strength and in your hand grip. And so we do need to wear shorts that are similar to what you might wear at the beach, or you need to have, you know, these sports bras on so that you can grip with the side of your stomach. Like, the more skin that you can get onto the pole, the better your grip is and the safer you are.
0: Okay, so some women embrace that, and they will, you know, wear little short shorts and stuff like that because they need the skin. So it would be fair to say that, you know, unlike, say, a spin class or yoga, they sometimes, yogi wear long yoga pants, but I've seen short ones. Yeah. Would you agree that what the women do dress in, the majority is probably shows a lot of skin?
1: Definitely. And some of these women often come in saying they wouldn't even wear this attire on the beach, like going to the pool area. So it's definitely like pushing them past their boundaries and putting them in a space that they might not be comfortable with to begin with.
0: And that's why I'm wanting to set this up, because this is why, in my mind, it is so important that it is a woman's space, because you have got women that are wearing clothing that you've just said they wouldn't even wear on the beach, but you're around other women, and this is why there's a comfort level and a security within to do it. Now, we are going to get there, don't you worry. What do you think, Gnomes, that the women that visit your studios, what do they get out of it?
1: Well, there's so many different tiers. So you've got women that are postpartum and they're trying to find who they are now. They've kind of gone through that pregnancy thing. They've got this newborn baby, or maybe they've got a toddler and they don't know who they are anymore. They've lost themselves in motherhood. We've got our women that come from, you know, our trauma backgrounds, and they want to reclaim themselves, and they want to take their power back again. And you've got women that just want to meet friends, and you know, how else do you meet friends these days? Everything's online and not necessarily a safe space online either. I mean, I'm experiencing that myself right now.
0: Sure.
1: So it's a great opportunity to come into these spaces that are women only. And, you know, we are goofballs and we're silly and we're just as vulnerable as the next person in the class with us and even our instructors. So it's just trying to support them through whatever stage of life they're going through. And I mean, our perimenopause ladies, they need someone they can relate to in the session.
0: And I imagine, look, and I don't mean to be rude, I'm sure women just turn up because they just have heard of it and they want to have a good time. They're not wanting to get rid of trauma or postpartum depression. It's just, I would really love to give this a whirl and see how it goes. I mean, you know, just like any kind of fitness thing you want to start. So, okay, so you've got all sorts, all stages of life in their lives going to you. Let's talk about where you find yourself today, but can you take us back to when this transgender person first visited Queens of Pole?
1: Yes, so I was enjoying a holiday on the Sunshine Coast with my family. I'd taken a long weekend.
0: How very dare you?
1: I know, right? I know. I say to my children all the time, you're bougie by association because I like the holidays.
0: Good.
1: Yeah, so I was on the Sunshine Coast. I was taking a few days to spend with my family. And a staff member called me saying that a transgender woman had come into the space. Now, when she disclosed to this transgender person that she was unsure of our policies and whether, you know, they could be allowed in this free trial class, unfortunately, this transgender woman then stated that she was unable to be denied because the government had supplied the documentation that recognises her as a woman. So my staff member then was really uncertain, but was like, you know what, we'll just run the class. It's just a 30-minute session.
0: Is
1: so
0: that went true? Into the class. Is that where you are, Gnomes? Is that where Australia is? By law,
1: yes.
0: You would have had to have let this person in.
1: Yes. Yeah, okay. So under our legislation at the moment, and that's what we're trying to, like, you know, make
0: with
1: some
0: cells,
1: respectful noise
0: yeah.
1: for to have reviewed at. Yeah.
0: Yeah.
1: Yep, similar, exactly the same as Sal's situation. So, yeah, my staff member then ran the 30-minute session. We had a full class, and so we had a mother and daughter team in that class as well as a few other ladies that didn't know each other. They'd never done pole dancing before. They'd never been to Queens before. And then halfway through this class, my complainant openly disclosed they identified as a woman. And my staff member at the time said you could see that, you know, some of the women definitely felt a bit more self-conscious. They started to pull up their clothes and make their clothes longer than they were or possibly could be in that environment. And then the class was over and we didn't convert those members. We have a high conversion rate of those classes and we did not get any communication with those attendees that night besides my complainant. And so a month later, my complainant went to set up a membership.
0: A month?
1: And I, yeah,
0: took
1: a whole month.
0: Okay.
1: Yeah.
0: Yeah.
1: Took a whole month. And I got a membership alert saying they're setting up a membership. And so I sent an email and just politely advised that we were unable to accommodate the trans community at this time. And I suggested a whole bunch of studios around us on the Gold Coast that did cater to them, that I knew that catered to women and women identifying or all genders. And then they replied and, you know, they seemed respectful, or I interpreted it as respectful, but, you know, disappointed. And I left it at that. That was it until 6 weeks later I got a letter from Queensland Human Rights Commission saying a complaint had been lodged.
0: Right. So quite a bit of time had gone by. Can I ask you, when your staff had told you about this person, how did they know it was a man? Because in the case of, say, with Sal Grover, you know, Roxanne Tickle has facial hair, talks like a bloke, looks like a bloke. With a dress on, clearly a man. What do you, did they describe to you? How did they know? Did this person confess to it, or did they just know?
1: She did say that she could tell that my complainant was a biological man, and that's when she approached and explained that, you know, where we kind of stood and wasn't sure on the policies and stuff. But then the fact that they openly disclosed it unprovoked in the class setting, it just seemed a bit odd. Like, if you've been let into a space that's already explained that we're not quite sure because we're women only, and so we let you in, then you still just bring it up in the middle of a class. That just seemed a little bit off. Like,
0: because,
1: in the space.
0: Yeah, because they want everyone to acknowledge them. So that's not surprising. So you mentioned that there's been a complaint lodged with the Queensland Human Rights Commission. And also, is it the Queensland Civil and Administrative Tribunal? Is that where it heads to?
1: Yeah, so we went to Queensland Human Rights first. So 2 days after my communication with my complainant, they went to Queensland Human Rights and lodged the complaint. Now, from my understanding, you're supposed to wait 45 business days before you lodge a complaint, and there's a little box that you have to tick to say you've done that. And they ticked this box, but the timestamp on the documentation says it was 2 days after I spoke to them. And so, yeah, 6 weeks for Queensland Human Rights to send me the documentation. And then we had a conciliation meeting where I tried to offer options to accommodate this person.
0: How would you do that?
1: I'm not sure, but I did present four offers to try and accommodate.
0: Really? Oh my gosh. Okay.
1: Yes.
0: But that was turned down because this person wants to be in the class with all the women and that's all they want. But also they are suing you for how much?
1: $30,000 actually.
0: Okay, right. So where'd they pull that figure out from? Is that just a...
1: That's a $30,000 question.
0: $30,000 question. Does this
1: I should find out next week.
0: Oh, keep going.
1: I should find out next week with our first deadline from the QCAT how they've come to that figure. To my understanding, all I've been told at the moment is it's just damages from, you know, humiliation, which I don't understand fully.
0: Well, no, because the humiliation was just between the two of you. If you're going back and forth with an email, no, he was not thrown out of the class in front of everybody. Does this person want to be able to, besides the money they want, they're going for $30,000, do you know, do they also want to be able to rejoin your classes, or do they just want the money and they'll go away? Do you know?
1: I don't know. I don't know, to be honest. But when we were at conciliation, it became a focus of, we want the monetary payout and we want to come to your space. Now that we've gone to the next stage of QCAT, I'm not sure if they still want to come to my space. So if I was to change my whole business model and accommodate women identifying and or all genders, I'm not sure if they would still want to come back to my space or if they would go to a different studio.
0: No, it's just from, I think from all the conversations I've had with Sal and what she's gone through, it, you know, the ridiculous amount of money that Roxanne Tickle wants and the ability to go back onto the platform, that's what they want. That's what he wants, and I'm sure this is what your complainant wants as well. And you have mentioned a few times, Gnomes, that there are pole dancing fitness studios on the Gold Coast that do allow trans and transgender people. But are you like the only one at this stage that is only biological women?
1: Look, when this first went down, I started to do a little bit of independent research because we work like quite a close community, the pole community, and it's not uncommon for the pole studio owners to talk amongst ourselves, and, you know, there's big meetings and stuff that we get together with, and we are quite close. So I knew that there were studios that would accommodate all genders. And then I started doing a little bit more research and I realised that I was the only one on the Gold Coast. And then when this came to light in the media, it then blew up and I realised that I'm the only one in Queensland that is for female, biological female only. Now, I haven't done research into Australia-wide yet, but it seems that, like, my complainant could literally go to any other studio.
0: Any other.
1: And yes.
0: We don't know, being in the city here in New Zealand, where you are, but would there be another pole dancing fitness business relatively close to you? I mean, you're not expecting, you know, that this complainant might say, well, yeah, but now I've got to drive, you know, another 60 Ks to get to the next one. Is there one relatively close to you that would cater for this person?
1: Most definitely. There's one 20 minutes down the road from me.
0: There you go. Yeah. Just proving a point, Gnomes. Just proving a point. All right. So that's incredible. So you believe that you are the only pole dancing fitness business in Queensland that is purely women only. You do not accept, biological men. Now, how did you get introduced to Sal Grover? How did Sal find you?
1: So I found Sal, actually. I'd kind of like tracked some of her case as it's been kind of going. Obviously, you kind of read these things and you're like, oh, it'll never happen to me. I'm above board. I'm trading as I should be. No one told me that I needed to apply for a court granted exemption. Like, I had no idea. And
0: now,
1: so
0: what's that? Explain that. What's a court granted exemption? What's that?
1: Oh, so you can get an exemption to trade as a single-sex service-based business. Fernwood were the first one to get it. So we have a gym here called Fernwood Fitness. They were the first ones to get this exemption. And so you have to compile a mountain of paperwork and you have to go to court and you have to have this submitted. And then the court gets to grant you a five-year exemption as to whether you can trade or cannot trade as a single-sex-based service.
0: Unbelievable.
1: Yes. So every 5 years you have to reapply. And I'm not sure of the fees, but obviously you've got to get a lawyer to do all of this for you and then go to the court. So I imagine it would add up. But every 5 years you then have to be prepared that your business model has to change. This isn't, you know, do it once and that's it. You're granted this for life, or, you know, for a 20-year period or something. It's every 5 years you'd have to reapply for this exemption. And so as a small business owner and a mum, like every 5 years, I then have to find this money and these resources.
0: And the time, go to court.
1: Yeah. And then, you know, what if my business model has to change? What if this is not reapproved and I have to change my business model?
0: Yeah, right. Okay. So you don't have this exemption and you're planning not to, because it is ridiculous. But so then Sal Grover, that's right. So sorry, how did you guys meet?
1: So I had my conciliation meeting with the Queensland Human Rights Commission, and I left that meeting and was like, this is it. I either, you know, lose my business to changing my business model, or, you know, I try and fight this and financially potentially sink my family and the last 10 years of my work. And so I was absolutely just feeling lost, and I was so broken by this point that I just on a whim sent Sal an email. I found an email on her website and I sent her an email, and I was like, you know, if she gets back to me in a week's time, or her media team get back to me — I wasn't expecting anything, honestly, at all. And then she was actually, by pure fluke, was on this inbox that she checks like once every 6 weeks, I think she said, maybe. She was on this inbox and it popped up, and she was like, oh my gosh, I need to jump on this. And

0: position all those years ago.
1: It's incredible what she's done, because like you said, she was kind of like the first to bring this to light in Australia and battle it and battle the negativity. And like you said, she was pregnant and
0: yes,
1: and she's still going through it. And every time I interview her, Gnomes, I always say, you know, what's changed in a year? She goes, Leah, you know, if I thought back then 5-6 years later, I'd still be doing this. I don't know if I'd have, caved or not. She said, but here I still am. She goes, do I really want to be doing this? No. Do I want to be just be with my family? Yes. But she said, it's too important for me not to keep going, keep fighting it. So she, you guys met. I've seen a bit of socials on the two of you. What's happening? I know she's done some kind of pushed out on her platform what you're going through. Are you needing to raise money? Is she, have you set up a GoFundMe kind of thing?
0: Yeah, I have set up a crowdfunding link. And I mean, I think we set it up not quite a week ago. And this morning we're about to hit $24,000 on that crowdfunding page, which is just is amazing, and the support that's coming through with that is also amazing, because you know obviously it's $30,000 that I have to pay my complainant, but also it's all the legal fees that are associated with that, and the legal fees we've had to pay up until this point, but now the legal fees to get through QCAT and you know the legal team that have to prepare everything, and you know we're looking at a year of deadlines for QCAT before we could possibly even get into the court, so you know. Props to the legal team. They're definitely worth their money.
1: So hang on, sorry. Are you raising this money because you're going to pay it? You're not going to fight this?
0: No, I'm definitely going to fight. Yes, yeah. Right. But I guess the notion from the negative world is that I'm raising this money and I'm expecting society to pay this person and I'm not paying this person. So it's it obviously if I lose, then, you know, all of that money just goes to my complainant and hopefully to cover some of my legal fees.
1: Are you getting pushback from the trans activists? What's the feedback like?
0: Look, I won't disclose some of the vile threats that we've been receiving, but they have gone after my staff. They have gone after my members. I'm hosting an event this weekend. They went after my coffee van at my event this weekend.
1: What do you mean they went after your coffee van? What did they do? What do you mean?
0: Well, so I host a amateur pole comp that caters for amateurs from Queensland to Coffs Coast, so down south in New South Wales. Right. And I have been a year in the making for this event. It's my second year hosting it. And I had a whole bunch of sponsors and I had a coffee van coming to caffeinate everyone. And the activists went after my coffee van. Like, they abused them, they tormented them, they scared them. And so the two gentlemen that were running my coffee van actually had to reach out to me and say, like, we just can't do this. I'm really sorry. We need out. And so I've had businesses that I work with, businesses that I work with in the industry have sent me messages that they're getting from activists, and they're horrid. They're such horrible comments.
1: Yeah.
0: And it's just the fact that, like, obviously it's my business that made that decision, but yet they're then going to other organisations through association with my business and they're also copying it. And so my own pole community has just cut all ties to do with me and my brand. And I don't blame them.
1: That's just shocking.
0: You
1: know what, Gnomes, I kind of do, like, grow some balls and support, you know, a fellow person in the industry, but they have caved because they're scared and you know, okay, I can kind of understand that, but that's weak and I just think it's terrible because that's how they work. They target the associations around you and you know, get you by yourself so that you haven't got support. It's classic. It's a classic move.
0: I agree.
1: And it's disgusting. You know, they're isolating you, hoping that no one will support you. It's vile. It really is. It's shocking.
0: Definitely is, and I definitely agree.
1: Yeah, but I mean, conversely, have you had, I could imagine you've also had some real support, like with your clients that have been with you for years. There's some positives in here as well.
0: Yeah, they're obviously scared to cop anything online. So online they, you know, can't post anything or share anything. And I fully respect that. you know, if roles are reversed,

0: and I was a client in this position, I wouldn't want to open myself up to that as well. Like, I would want to, you know, still do what I love, but in a space where I'm not going to cop that vile online experience. But definitely my DMs and my inbox is just, it's blowing up constantly of people that have lived experiences or, you know, just support in general. But even the ones that have lived experiences, they're so scared to say anything, to be ostracized or outcast by the industry or their friends, or, you know, even some of them are worried about what their family might think. And I just feel like in a society where we are preaching kindness and love and all of those kind of notions, the cancer culture has everyone so scared that they actually can't really love and include everyone.
1: Well, there's the hypocrisy right there, because these trans activists, they say that they're inclusive, and this is their whole mantra, this is the reason that you and I and the rest of society are wrong, is because we're not inclusive, but they are inclusive. We're supposed to be able to embrace everybody and anybody, and recognize that there's over, you know, 52 sexes or whatever they want to call themselves. But the moment you ask a question or say, no, you're an actual biological man, where's all that inclusivity and kindness? They just turn and try and destroy you. You are like literally walking in the footsteps of Sal Grover. You know, like Roxanne Tickle was exactly the same, wanted basically to destroy her. And this is, you know, look, I'm not saying that you're going to be destroyed. I'm sorry. But this is exactly
0: it honestly feels that way at this point.
1: I'm sure, like, it does.
0: But that's the goal.
1: I know. And that is why, you know, you've got the great Sal Grover with you. And the more you talk to people, like on our platform here, and I know you've done, because I've just seen it on socials, you've done quite a bit of media over in Australia. And how have they treated you? How's the media treating you?
0: Well, the ones that have reached out to me have been quite respectful, and they understand that this isn't something that I have against the LGBTQIA+ community. This is about trying to have a female-only space.
1: Yes,
0: if it was the other way around, if I was the if every other studio was female only and I had, you know, turned this person away, then maybe it was room for reflection to go, you know, okay, they don't have anywhere else they can go. Maybe I can be that change for them. But because it is the way it is, where I'm the only one for biological females, I just felt that in itself needed to remain. Like, the women that I have here, they don't have anywhere else to go and have this experience to remain. Like, the women that I have here, they don't have anywhere else to go and have this experience. Whereas my complainant, as we said earlier, can literally go to any other studio and still have that experience. So why are my women here any less important and deserve not to have that space? Yeah. Than this person going anywhere.
1: Yeah, it's not a case of them not being able to get in. It's a case that he's trying to prove the point that I will be in this class. Yeah, of course it is. I will be in this class, and you have to accept it. I mean, that is what it is about. It is classic. You know, this is what is happening around the world. So, what where to now? You have to wait for the Queensland Human Rights Commission. Or is it the other one, the administrative
0: QCAT.
1: Tribunal?
0: Yeah, Queensland QCAT. Administrative Civil Tribunal, whatever it is, whatever that, the QCAT one, yeah. So we've just got a year of deadlines now. So our first deadline is next week, where we should get an idea of, you know, where they formulated this $30,000 damages fee and those kind of things. And then we just do a year of deadlines where we're just compiling all the information that QCAT want us to compile.
1: Like, you've got nothing better to do. And in the meantime, Gnomes, you continue with your classes, you continue teaching your fabulous women. Have any of your classes, you know, diminished? Are you still looking at, are you still getting good numbers through?
0: Yeah, we're in winter at the moment, so we do expect it to be a little bit colder. It's, you know, it's darker here. Again, I can't really say this to New Zealand, because you guys, you know, have much longer nights than we do. But we're sooks here. We're in Gold Coast. We want the sun. We want the heat. We want all that kind of stuff. So, yeah, it's been a little bit quieter, which is to be expected. And there have been a few women that reached out and did. And there have been a few women that reached out and said that their values don't align with my position, and they've chosen to move on. And I fully respect that.
1: But did they not know that? Did they not know that? No.

0: response when they first joined you? Because you said you were woman only.
1: Well, I thought women only meant biological women. I didn't even know that I had to state biological
0: spell it out,
1: women.
0: Right? Yeah.
1: Yeah, probably, but how do you advertise that? How do you, you know, throw that into
0: the advertising? Well, you shouldn't bloody have to. It's women.
1: I didn't think I did. I didn't even realise. And like, as I said to QHRC when we were there, I was like, you know, if I open to women and women identifying, I have to open up to all genders. Otherwise, I'm going to find myself back in this hot seat when a biological man comes through and says, hey, I want to come to your space. And I go, no, we don't accept biological men. But then I have a biological man who identifies as a woman in the space. And so that's when we're like, this, the legislation is so confusing and grey that I was like, no matter which way I go about it, unless I open up to all genders, I'm going to find myself back in this same spot.
0: Yeah. How lovely. Some of my lovely listeners have come through saying, wonderful interview. What a bloody courageous woman. Thank God for people speaking up. Dave the Lawney says, Leah, what is the Give a Little Play page? I'm happy to make a donation.
1: Oh, that's amazing. Thank you so much. I appreciate the support all the way from New Zealand. If you Google search Give Send Go and then my name Gnomes, so N-O-M-E-S.
0: Yeah.
1: If you Google Give Send Go Gnomes, it'll pop up for you.
0: Okay, Give, Send, Go. Is this one word or are we putting, no, just Give, Send, Go?
1: Give, Send, Go, yeah, that's the website. Yeah, that's the website.
0: Great.
1: So it is just one word, givesendgo.com.
0: And then put a Gnomes, N-O-M-E-S.
1: That's correct.
0: This is, I've got to ask you, it's Naomi, isn't it? Is this your, am I?
1: That is my legal name, yes, is Naomi. My preferred name is Gnomes because obviously as it's come out now, I do come from a DV and sexual assault background. So all of that trauma for me is associated with my government legal name. And so now I go by my preferred name.
0: Good on you. That's very cool. Amazing woman, great interview. Cheers, says Maddie. Look, it has been a pleasure, Gnomes, and I appreciate your time. And as I did with my first interview with Sal, I followed her how she, you know, what she was facing, and I intend to do the same with you. So
1: thank you so much, Leah. I appreciate it.
0: We may be talking again. Thank you very much.
1: Thank you for your time. Have a lovely weekend.
0: You too. That is the one, the only, Gnomes Whitney. She's the owner of Queens of Pole Fitness on the Gold Coast. I mean, come on. Isn't that, I mean, this is typical, though, of the trans activist in this scenario of all of the of Queensland. As far as Gnomes knows, she is the only fitness pole dancing business in all of Queensland, right, that just has biological women. All the others are open to all genders. So this particular person has gone there, wanted to get in with the ladies, get his jollies, watch the women upside down on a pole, and then realised that he can't join, and now he's going after her $30,000. And, you know, she's not sure whether he wants to also be able to go there. She didn't seem quite sure if he still wants.

0: We're not out there yet because many are still too scared. Yes, you're scared of losing your job. You got mortgages. You're scared of telling your friends. There might be awkward conversations, but things will not change. And Gnomes was kind of giving them a pass as well. Oh, she's new to this. I bet you if I, poor thing, I talked to her in a year's time, she'll be like hard into it. For those that want to know her link to her fundraiser, it's Give, Send, Go. I think it's an Australian website because I haven't heard that here, but of course it's global. Give, Send, Go. And then you search for Gnomes, N-O-M-E-S. N-O-M-E-S. She's already got about 24K. Leah, it's a 6-6 society. A first step here would be to abolish the Human Rights Commission. Yeah. That's from David and Elsom. Leah, I reckon they do it deliberately to try and get publicity for trans. Why not? Yeah. It seems like these trans people are just doing it to try and buck the system and try to cause trouble. Well, it's more than just bucking the system. They want to prove. They want affirmation. They want us to go, yep, you're a man. You're a woman, sorry. You're a woman. Yeah, of course you are. Come into my pole dancing fitness studio while I'm upside down wearing hardly any clothes. And I know you're not perving. I know, you just want to be here with the rest of the woman, please. 0800 debate. It's mind-blowing, eh? It's mind-blowing. 0800 332 283. We are back shortly.
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0: policy to continue to allow men into the women's changing room. And, you know, we've already had two cases in 2018, 2019 of men going into the women's changing rooms and stealthily, and they've been videoing little six-year-old girls and 11-year-old girls and women, and they've been charged with that. What other ones have happened that we don't know about?
1: Yeah.
0: And I put them and I've got a policy. You choose which of these men or teenage boys who say they're girls are safe. How do we know that? Where's your policy and how do they choose? And why do you allow the biological reality that you will allow adult men who identify as women, self-identify as women, into a two-hour women's session or in normal daily occurrence things every day, when we've got 8-plus-year-olds allowed and they're unaccompanied into the splash centre, how come you will allow a man into those areas but not a 5-year-old boy? Any boy over 5 can't go into the swim session with a woman, but a man can.
1: Really? It's so like, a 5-year-old boy can't go in with the women's only session, but a biological man can.
0: No. And I
1: unbelievable.
0: Said, which biological reality are you going to enforce and which you're going to accept? And, you know, and I did say to them, and where's your policy? Do you have a policy about erections in the women's showers and changing rooms? Where's your policy on that? You know, and they've come back to me with a slightly terse reply going, we've already replied to you about this and we are obliged to allow transgender in. But they don't realise that there's a whole lot of other predators that will just say they're this. Or
1: we are obliged to, says who? They are not obliged.
0: No, they are just captured. And you know what else
1: captured.
0: On this is that I wrote to Sport Aotearoa, Sport New Zealand, and I said, what's your policy of inclusion? Can we, and they said it is entirely, they've removed all statements about transgender and inclusion, and that it is entirely the policy of each institution. So Whanganui District Council, shame on you.
1: Shame on you.
0: And I said, you've deceived these women. Shame on you.
1: Shame on you.
0: And I said, you've deceived these women. You've told them that they can go in there for that 2 hours. And I said, please don't drop it because, you know, it's getting a bit uncomfortable. I'm not giving up on this one.
1: And the worst thing,
0: and I'm finally in here, the council have agreed to put right beside these splash facilities, they're putting...
1: Oh, Karen, you keep cutting out.
0: Severe mental health problems and drug and alcohol addictions, and they also will be right beside where our kids and children play. And with this policy, I said that you allow men who self-identify as women into that area, you are endangering our children and our women. And they still will proceed. Sorry to rave, but...
1: No, I can't believe it. I can't believe it either, and this is what we're fighting. Karen, my love, sorry, I'm going to have to move because actually towards the end you were cutting out quite badly, and we do have to... We've only got a few minutes left, really, but I thank you, and I always appreciate your call. Sean, a couple of minutes for you, my friend.
2: G'day, Leah. I just want to concur with your previous text. I'm disgusted and appalled. I did a lot of fitness training at the gym, bodybuilding. There's a couple of girls there who I wouldn't want one of these freaks to put their hands on them, but they'd be, one does Kenpo Thai, sort of put me in my place and was laughing as she put me through a session. But there's been a lot of cases in America, guys with cameras on their shoes going to these changing rooms. Mm. I believe it's an attempt to normalise it. Richard Hills, and I'll say his name because it's been published in the paper. This isn't a slanderous thing or a libel. The North Shore Council has supported this, and three gyms of the North Shore in Auckland have tried to stop it. And they've got a Muslim community, they've got Filipino, they've got people who are, you know, don't want to be in the presence of men. I think the biological sexist thing, it's the Greens are opposed to it. It is a way for the creeps and the rapists and the gynophilia, those are people who are sexually inclined to dress up in women's clothes, to actually latch on. There's now cases overseas coming here where there are people sexual assault, et cetera, in schoolyards, the schoolboys. The local councils, and I blame Wayne Brown and Auckland City Council, are the ones driving this heavily. Where is the oversight? I'd like to see some government policy on this because there will be a case of a rape or a dangerous assault, and I will definitely give to that ladies, give a

0: level page in Australia.
1: Oh, good on you, Sean. Thank you so much. Good on you, matey. Thank you. If you wanted to, actually, what Sean just said about this is Gnomes Whitney, who I interviewed. Give, send, go is the website. Give, send, go. And then look up Gnomes. That's her name, Nomes. Leah, great topic to keep front and centre. Shame that we have to, though. My fear is that if we as New Zealanders vote in the left-led government this year, this will become the norm. Rob, you know it will. It will. It'll be scary how much they'll take us back again, especially with the Greens on board. Keep up the great work. Love your show. Thank you, Rob. I do appreciate that. All right. We've got to grab our last break, team. Get in touch. 0800 Debate. 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
10: In this update, the Opportunity Party has named a 40-strong party list for this year's general election. It comes as recent polls show Opportunity flirting with Parliament's 5% threshold. Tobias McIntosh is at the announcement in Wellington.
11: The list is longer than most other minor parties, with the Greens and ACT both heading into the election with fewer than 40 candidates. The party's led by six candidates, including Daniel Ebb, who is a farmer and communications specialist. Party leader Kule Wong says it combines fresh political thinking with substantial real-world experience.
10: Two Otago mayors have been accused of meeting in the shadows amid the region's amalgamation talks. Earlier this week, the Otago Mayoral Forum agreed in principle to opt out of the government's local government merger program. But cracks have since emerged, with Central Otago and Clutha District Councils U-turning and voting to back a proposed merger with Queenstown Lakes. According to the ODT, Dunedin councillors are critical, saying the mayors are working together behind the scenes and leaving Dunedin out. Meanwhile, a united South Island business front is putting politicians on notice, back the region's growth, or risk holding back New Zealand's economy. All eight chambers of commerce have launched a shared manifesto calling for policies to lift productivity, incomes and living standards. Claire Sherwood reports.
12: The manifesto includes a goal of boosting the South Island GDP per capita to at least $130,000 by 2035. Business Canterbury Chief Executive Leanne Watson says it's the first time all eight groups have united behind one platform, which sends a strong message in itself.
10: Older New Zealanders now make up the largest group waiting for social housing. Social development data shows more than 6,000 people aged over 55 were on the housing register in June. That's up 25% since 2021. That's news.
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10: In sport, weightlifter David Leite has won New Zealand's fifth gold medal in Glasgow, triumphing in the 110-kilometre-plus division. In contrast, the end of an eight-year reign as Commonwealth Games champion for Tom Walsh. He's returned silver in the men's shot put, while Anna Grimaldi took bronze in the T47 100-metre sprint. Meanwhile, four medals at the Velodrome. Emma Foy and pilot Jesse Hodges have won the Tandem B sprint final. The women's and men's team pursuiters have secured silver and bronze, respectively. Nicole Murray has taken bronze in the C45 individual pursuit. Former New Zealand captain Stephen Fleming has been confirmed as England's new Test cricket coach. That's sport. I'm Malcolm Jordan.
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1: For Northland, Kapiti, including the Central High Country, scattered showers, some heavy. Squally thunderstorms are possible about the coast from Taranaki to Kapiti. Coromandel in the Bay of Plenty, we've got a few showers. Rain at first in Eastern Bay of Plenty. Gisborne to Wairarapa, showers about the ranges, a few spread elsewhere. Wellington, Marlborough and Nelson, cloudy with a few showers, mainly about the ranges. Buller to Fiordland, also the wet stuff, showers heavy at times, possibly squally thunderstorms, bit of hail for good measure. All easing this afternoon or evening. Canterbury should start out fine, but scattered rain spreads north. This afternoon, snow as well to 400 metres. For Otago and Southland, scattered rain becoming widespread, possibly heavy this morning. Easing back to showers tonight, snow down to about 300 metres. And finally, the Chatham Islands, you start Friday fine, then rain comes this afternoon, easing back to a few showers by this evening.
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1: Good morning, everyone. Great to be here today. Friday. Friday. Gosh, we're nearly at the end. Oh, this is the last day of the month. Oh, I'll be saying Merry Christmas very shortly, won't I? Oh, don't
2: hey, say that.
1: Yeah, yeah. Slow your roll now. Sorry.
2: But you know, steady on.
1: You know what it's like, Cal, though. You know, we're about to roll into our eighth month of the year. And from now on, it's like blink, good Merry Christmas to everyone.
2: Well, considering our next public holiday isn't until the end of October, it's sort of like that real weird space of the year, but it does go fast. I don't like
1: it. Yeah, we're in that long haul now to the next public holiday, I suppose. All right, now, I spoke about this yesterday and boy, did I get some feedback, but I'm not letting go of this topic. No, I'm not. Animal welfare groups are heartbroken after the government rejected a select committee called to ban the public sale and private use of fireworks. The government says the ban would remove access to a long-standing and widely used lawful activity. Whilst it acknowledged the harms associated with fireworks, including impacts on people, animals and property, it also said the status quo remained a proportionate response, balancing the need to manage harm and the importance of maintaining individual choice. In response to that decision, SPCA Chief Scientific Officer Dr. Anya Dale said the organisation was heartbroken and outraged, and she joins me now. Anya, good morning to you.
3: Good morning. Thank you for having me on the show.
1: And I appreciate your time too. Were you genuinely surprised, Anya, the government ignored the select committee's recommendation to ban the private sale of fireworks?
3: Yes. We are completely devastated by the decision. The decision comes after a huge amount of people signed three petitions that were heard by the Petition Select Committee in Parliament earlier this year. Mm. And in their report, they recommended that there was no option but to recommend a ban on the private use and sale of fireworks in New Zealand. So we were really hopeful because this is the first time, despite 13 other previous
1: yes.
3: petitions that had been lodged in Parliament. It was the first time that they actually said, we recommend government action on this issue.
1: Yes.
3: So we were really, really hopeful. But of course, the three coalition partners, that decision had to go to their caucuses. And whilst New Zealand First supported the ban, ACT didn't, and unfortunately Greg Fleming, who is the deputy chair of the Petition Select Committee, was really disappointed that he couldn't get National over the line, and he actually said on air yesterday he tried to get as many colleagues as possible to read the report, but that most people engage in these things just to defend their evidence. But they hadn't heard the evidence. They completely disregarded the over 93,000 people that had signed the petitions, and they also completely disregarded the research, the independent research that we had commissioned that showed that 65% of New Zealanders actually strongly support a ban on the private use and sale of fireworks. And actually, of all of the voters, because we asked who they voted for in the last election, 71% of national voters support the ban, so it's a little bit of an own goal by them.
1: Unusual. And it wasn't just, you know, it's not just the SPCA that was pushing for the change. Fire and Emergency, Veterinary Association, and as you mentioned, the 93,000 people that signed, you know, tens of thousands of Kiwis were all backing a ban of private fireworks. Now, the government says, Anya, that they feel it's a balance. It has to balance animal welfare with people's freedom to enjoy a long-standing tradition.
3: In 2021, the report back to government said that these balances, you know, it's proportionate, but actually there has been an increase of 58% of fires caused by fireworks in comparison to the previous year. So that's the 23-24 statistics, because the 25 ones aren't out yet. And also a 124% increase in service calls to police relating to fireworks. It's also a dry summer. This is tradition actually originated, obviously, in the UK when it's winter and it's dark and it's, you know, wet and things like that. So, so actually, you know, there's a huge amount of money being spent to try and, you know, these are predictable harms. These are not unpredictable. We know that these things happen. But also from an animal welfare perspective, it's completely outrageous. The government can ban greyhound racing, and the last day of racing is today, for, on animal welfare issues. But yet the animal welfare research is very, very clear on this issue. You know, three quarters of dogs and cats show fear to fireworks. 4 out of 5 horse owners report that their their horses have anxiety and panic, but it's not just fear. A quarter of all horse owners have had horses injured due to fireworks, ranging from, you know, broke cuts and broken limbs, and many of the horses actually requiring euthanasia. But it's also our native wildlife, because it shows that it causes, fireworks cause feeding disruption and mass panic and nest abandonment. So it's really, really unacceptable. You know, we put in an amendment in the Animal Welfare Act in 2015 that animals were sentient, so it's enshrined in that. So we have a legislative responsibility, you know, a duty of care to prevent suffering. And yet the government has just completely disregarded all of this information, and just essentially said, you know, we'll just keep it as it is. So it's a really profoundly disappointing decision by the government. And this will not stop us. We will continue to advocate for what is right. And, you know, I understand that, you know, the ACT leader David Seymour doesn't want the ban, and let's just keep something of our Kiwi childhood, please.
1: Yeah, I know, that's actually a big call. I'm hearing a lot of,
3: that's a big
1: nostalgia.
3: Call, but actually times have moved on. You know, there's ways to celebrate. We're not the fun police. We support public notified licence displays so that we can celebrate, you know, Matariki, Diwali, Chinese New Year and Guy Fawkes, because if they're notified in public, we can actually mitigate harm, and owners of animals can do things to actually help reduce the risk that is caused.
1: So, Yanya, a lot of people, I feel, I did talk about this yesterday, and I said I was going to be speaking with you today. And look, I've done this a long time, and I feel every time I bring it up, and I have done for probably, you know, God, 25 years, I don't know where it is. You know, I get called the fun police, and I get called wowser, and, you know, shut up, it's only one day of the year. But we all know it's not one day of the year, because people stockpile and they let them go whenever, wherever. And not only that, I've had people yesterday say to me, oh, you know, just lock your cat in the house. I mean, that has to be my absolute favourite, because if they think that's the only issue is you put the cat in the house, I mean, and then you've had all year to prepare your animals. Yeah, I'm going to move my flock of, you know, 200 whatever into my house. I don't think, Anya, a lot of people don't, and for people that don't have pets or livestock, I don't think they understand the issue.
3: That's right. Now, let's just put this into perspective. 63% of New Zealand households, so nearly two-thirds of New Zealanders, own a companion animal. We know it's not just one day a year. We know people stockpile, as you mentioned. We know fireworks are only on sale between the 2nd and 5th of November, but stockpiling is a known issue. And when they're let off all year round, it is not acceptable. And it's not just November, it's all year round. And so just because it's, you know, 4 days, that argument does not stack up. Now, we know the fear and distress that is caused to animals, and I mentioned some of the statistics before, but actually it is really, really problematic. People don't understand the impact on animals. And yes, locking a cat in a house and bringing them inside is what we want, but locking a cat in a house, if they are scared of fireworks, is actually not good enough. And because actually, while we've got these fear and phobias for with fireworks for our companion animals. They're also farmed animals, they're also horses, they're also our wildlife, they're also our zoo animals, as we've talked about. But we can manage companion animals easier than some of the other groups of animals. And we know that prescription medications are the most successful intervention, much better than anything else. The research is very clear on that, but they require advanced preparation, and you need to give them well in advance of fireworks going off. And if you don't know they're going off, because, you know, I live in Auckland and there are just fireworks all year round. People just let them off any time. So if they are being let off like that, which they are, despite only being able to buy them for a few days a year, our poor animal owners, they can't predictably administer treatments, and so they leave many animals unprotected. So it's really, really problematic. That's why we support public notified license displays. But actually, what we really like is drone shows and light shows. They are fantastic, and they're much more exciting than they are. And did you know that, 70% of people support them as an alternative in this independent research that we commissioned? And we've seen really great examples just even lately. Dunedin City Council shifted from fireworks, and they do projection mapping and light shows to celebrate New Year's Eve. And also Rotorua just did such an amazing drone show for Matariki. That was just
1: incredible. My friends actually went down there from Auckland, and she filmed it and sent it back. Sent it to me, and it was stunning. Anya, this isn't your first time of talking about it, and I'm sure you have heard, lots of people at you saying you're just I don't understand what you're talking about. This is just a taste of a text, and I got this yesterday as well. Talk about a bunch of killjoys, just stop people from being born. Absolute rubbish, all made up. Followed by just ban Christmas, Easter, birthdays, New Year's, just make everyone stay at home. Good God, that's from Zane. I mean, this is what we're dealing with, Anya. Did we at any stage, Anya, say we want Christmas banned or Easter or birthdays? But this is what we're dealing with.
3: I know.
1: People like Zane, really, who have not listened to anything and just... Can I give you my theory? Because like I said, I've talked about this for many years. I believe it is all about overreach, what people think the government should not be taking off them. I think people believe the moment the government says we're banning Guy Fawkes or fireworks, they see it as a totalitarian government, and you cannot tell us what... You can't take things away. Fix the roads, build houses, cost of living, bring petrol down. We expect you all to do that. But you do not take away something from us. I think that's where we're at.
3: Yeah, and it's really disappointing because public sentiment has been very clear in New Zealand and has been for a really long time, which led to Countdown and the Warehouse stopping selling them. But also we're falling behind international trends, right? So fireworks have been banned in Western Australia, Queensland, Victoria, New South Wales and South Australia. In Ireland, they're banned. In many states in America, they're banned.
1: Germany, Finland.
3: Yeah, there's so many countries that have outright banned them and states. Like, for example, Western Australia banned them in 1967. Queensland in 1972. Victoria in 85. They've banned them for a specific reason that they caused harm.
1: Was it fires, Anya? Was it more for fire risks?
3: Absolutely, there's fire risk. Yeah. But there's fire risk in New Zealand. El Nino is impacting our weather. We have dry summers, and we have had a 58% increase in fires caused by fireworks in the last couple of years. That is unacceptable. So we're dealing with significant animal welfare issues, significant fire risk, and also 124% increase in service calls with New Zealand police relating to fireworks. And, we went to see the Minister for Environment alongside Fens and the police. And the police were talking about the fact that now when they attend some calls, particularly for boy racer events, they get fireworks fired at them.
1: Shot at them.
3: That's right. This is harm. This is causing significant harm. And so the fact that there was inaction by the government basically is really disrespectful to what the vast majority, with the exception of Zane, would actually like. They want it banned. They want it. People are sick of fireworks going off all the time, and the government's just missed an opportunity to actually protect animals, reduce fireworks risk, and bring New Zealand laws in line with public expectation. And so it's really disappointing, because we have wonderful alternatives. You know, we can have controlled notified public displays if people want to see fireworks. We can have drone shows. We can have light shows. And they also don't, you know, the drone shows and light shows don't cause the environmental harm that fireworks do. You know, with all the rubbish that's left around and the birds getting, caught up in it, it's a known problem.
1: So finally, Anya, after more than 20 years, 14 petitions and 7 parliaments later, we're still having the same debate. Why do you think governments just keep kicking this issue down the road? I think it's a popularity problem. They don't want to be unpopular.
3: I do too, but I don't believe this is an unpopular decision. I think the government got handed this on a silver platter and basically didn't own goal. We do know that, you know, the Right Honourable Winston Peters has said publicly, and he reconfirmed yesterday, it's going to be a coalition deal. We know that Greg Fleming, the Deputy Chair of the Petition Select Committee, has said if he gets in next year, he will, after this election later this year, he will be advocating for a ban on fireworks, because he actually came into the into hearing this petition completely pro fireworks, you know, but he listened to the evidence and he was persuaded by that. The evidence was overwhelming, and so he said he had no option but for the committee to recommend a ban on this issue, which is the first time that that's actually happened. And so we think that is solid ground for us to continue to advocate, because we know that the tide is turning. We know we're falling behind the rest of the world. We know that the public want it. We know that the animal welfare is such a significant issue for New Zealanders. New Zealanders view animals as really important members of the family. And we just need to keep going and actually get this done, because it is unacceptable in this day and age that fireworks are still legal for the private use and sale in New Zealand.
1: I appreciate your time, Anya. Thank you very much. That is Dr. Anya Dale, Chief SPCA Scientific Officer. As I said yesterday when I spoke about it, that I would be speaking with her. No surprise, the same texters have come out today. Just by the by, I absolutely am all for a conversation about this and your opinions, but I will block you if you start abusing. And I've blocked you, Zane, because I don't need your abuse today or ever. And a texter called me an idiot, so I've blocked you as well. So just letting you know, you can disagree, absolutely. But I'm telling you right now, the moment you start abusing me, I will block you. So your call, all right? So you can say, Leah, I want fireworks to remain. I don't care if animals die. I don't care if fires start. I will not be told to give up my fireworks. Totally fine. But that person that called me an idiot, I asked you to go away. You are now blocked. G'day, Steve. Hello, Steve.
4: Hey, Leah, how are you going?
1: Yeah, love this conversation, Steve, love it.
4: Love it, love it. Hey, you know I love you to the moon and back, but I'm one of those ones that's going to disagree. It was like to that lady was like, let death do 1,000 cuts. But, I've grown up on a farm. I've had horses, I love animals, I do all that thing, you know. I get your argument, but there is a but in my argument as well. It's the fact that, like, banning fireworks, like, okay, fireworks bought by the public, and I agree in this point, should only be let off on the days they're allowed to let off. Other than that, because you can let a firework off any day of the year, right? Yeah. So, and at that point, yes, that has to be regulated. So you can only let a firework off on Guy Fawkes Night. Not the 3 nights leading up or the 5 nights or 300-odd days after Guy Fawkes? No, you don't let them off. You only let them off on one night. There you go, that's that sorted. So, but in saying that as well, with regards to the animals and stuff.
1: Oh, you know, Steve, can I just address that, what you just said? Problem there is, and I think that would be fantastic, who's going to come to someone's house at 3 o'clock in the morning when they let off a firework? Do we have enough police? Do they get a fine? Do they, because you ring noise control and they don't turn up. So I love what you're saying, and I think that would be fantastic. Let it off for the four nights or whatever nights we're allowed. But realistically, you know it can never, ever, ever be policed. It just can't be policed. There's not enough people.
4: Okay, well, you can sort of police it, and it's by the way, if like, you've got neighbours, right?
1: And so you get, so you set up a narking system.
4: Yeah, pretty much.
1: But still pretty nothing much. Will be done, Steve. I could dial a number and say 521 was down the road, was letting off fireworks at 5 o'clock this morning, or midnight or whatever, and they're what? They're going to go, thank you, Leah, we'll send someone round, or... That's what I'm saying, Steve. No, people just won't...
4: No, I guess I also hear you there, but it's easy enough. Like, all someone has to do, if they're getting woken up at 3 in the morning by some knobhead letting off some fireworks on the day that they shouldn't be let off, well, everyone's got a phone, right? Take a quick video, upload it to some sort of site, give the address, boom, a freaking fine comes in their letterbox. Done. What else you could do? You could say with the, as I say, going back to the animal welfare side of things, like I've had horses, right? I've had dogs and cats, unfortunately, but I've sort of trained them to a point where if there's a loud crack or a noise, they're used to it, because I walk past and slap my hands, or I walk and they'll freak out, but I keep doing it, and then it's, or I get a couple of bits of wood and slap them together, make that crack noise, you know, then they start adjusting to that noise. Like, in the paddock that I'm living to right next now, like, we had a big thunder crack come down right beside, and the cows freaked out and ran away, one ran into a fence, and so, you know, it's noise. Well, you want to ban fire, you want to ban thunderstorms now? It's like, it's a noise.
1: I know that, but I mean, and it's good that you're training your animals that way, and I know a lot of people do that. But again, Steve, you're an exception. Not a lot of people will care about desensitising their animals, and the wild animals don't get people like you or me. They're just in the wild. That's all. You can't. I know you can't.
4: Thunderstorms. But the wild animals also have to deal with thunderstorms. They also have to deal with car backfiring. They also have to deal with other noises that our environment now gives them.
1: Well, that's exactly right. So we can only control what we can control. And one thing we can control is allowing people to buy fireworks. We can't control the weather, but I mean, this is the one thing that we can do. And I think overall, Steve, I know you love it and that's great, but if we go back 15, 20 years, I could bore you with every survey from everyone from the councils to local government to Talbot Mills to AA Insurance. They all unanimously have higher number. I think the lowest one was 53% in 2023 that AA Insurance asked, and they wanted backyard fireworks banned. The highest was Auckland Council in 2018, 89%.

0: pure nostalgic thing, but I also believe it has, you know, yeah, I just think, I understand exactly where all you guys are coming from and what have you, but I just think, you know, let us be us as well, you know, and if we want, if we want to let a choir work off on Guy Fawkes Night in the back of our yard, if I want to go, and I tell you what, I haven't bought a pack of fireworks for 20 years, you know, so I'm not out there buying fireworks at all, but I still
1: What do you do on Guy Fawkes Night, Steve, then?
0: I actually like going outside and watching everyone else is going off.
1: You don't go and buy your own. You said you haven't bought for 20 years.
0: Yeah.
1: Can you see the irony in this, Steve? It's not actually a big night for you anyway.
0: I know what you're saying.
1: Where's the nostalgia, Steve?
0: I actually hear all the noise and the bang and the crack, and I enjoy it. I really do. Yeah. But I haven't, unfortunately, got a disposable income that I can go out and buy fireworks. But, I don't know, Leah. It's just, I do own this fireworks, but... I do understand where you're coming from. I understand where that lady was coming, but it did get a bit much. It's just like, oh my God. But yeah, I don't know. It is a tricky one.
1: Yeah.
0: But I just feel, let us be us, you know?
1: I think in the future it will be banned, Steve. I think it's coming. I think.
0: Yeah, I see it coming. I do see it coming as well.
1: You know, I mean, it'll take one good fire that burns for 3 days, or a politician's house burns down, or their beloved cat dies, or a baby gets burnt. You know, it'll take something, but that's how us dumb humans learn. So, all right, my love.
0: Yeah, you're right.
1: I appreciate you, Steve, and you do it in a very respectful way, and I always like that. Thank you. I think Steve at the very end actually nailed it. He said, let us be us, you know, basically let us do what we want to do. And I said that back at the very beginning. I think this all boils down to is the government is not going to tell us what we can't do and take this away from us. I mean, Steve hasn't bought fireworks for 20 years, for God's sake. Like, he even laughed at it. He said, he doesn't go out and go, right, tonight, the Guy Fawkes Night's coming up. So I think it is just, I just think it is a fact, you know, we just don't want the government telling us what to do. Even if we don't even partake anymore in fireworks or Guy Fawkes Night. B and K, Brenda and Kate, I see you. I'm going to be a good girl and go to my ads early because I get a bit late. And please, please hang on there and I will be with you shortly.
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3: Hello, Brenda.
4: Hello, Leah. How are you?
3: Great. I'm actually having a whale of a time, I've got to tell you. I was just telling Kelly
4: good.
3: In the break.
4: That's good.
3: It's yeah. One of those great conversations that we have every year.
4: Yeah, no. We're slow learners, aren't we?
3: Slow learners.
4: Human beings are real slow learners. And I think above anything, we just hate being told what to do.
3: I think that's
4: it. You know, it's so silly, you know. Everyone can get righteous and they can grab onto their pistols and be obsessed with the message. But, you know, if you took it and just broke it down to, I'm sure there is a compromise. You know, it's like everyone's fighting. This is the left or the right. But there is maybe a middle. There is maybe a compromisable solution to it. And, I mean, why is there anything wrong? And they do it now. With, you know, councils or public places allowing everybody who loves the tradition and they're so nostalgic about it, take it to that venue and blow your socks off, you know. So it's just not for residential use.
3: I think that's where, as Steve said, he says, I like to know that I can walk out into my backyard and let off fireworks if I wish to.
4: You know, I want to be a mermaid one day, and just guess what? I can't. So just sometimes you're going to, you know, I'd like to drive at 125 kilometres an hour without a seatbelt on, just saying, but just you can't. So, you know, it's not taking away your liberty. It's giving you some responsibility and perhaps a conscience to just, thinking, you know, it seems to always fire up specifically where animals are concerned. There is a kind of a blasé, null and void feeling for what they're going through. You know, it's like they're bloody animals. Who cares? You know, who cares that they're scared shitless? Who cares?
3: Mm.
4: Well, that's why we are human. We have a conscience and we have a responsibility to doing the right thing. You know, we've had our road is pretty rural and a lot of farmers, so not many irresponsible guys have let fireworks off in the past, but you just never know. So, a few years back, we had let all the neighbours know, if you are going to have fireworks, could you let us know so we can move predominantly like a herd of horses, you know, the dogs and the cats, I mean, we've got enough space, and they do too, to get away and hide. If somebody did that. So, you know, that was one of the things we've done. But we've also had to move horses all over the place, you know, trying to make sure that they're nowhere near, you know, fireworks. And, I mean, we're rural, so the odd gunshot does go off, you know, an actual gunshot. And the horses are used to that kind of thing. But that rapid fire, continual, like, explosions.
3: And then followed by the bright lights.
4: Yes,
3: no, I know.
4: It doesn't end
3: and look,
4: well,
3: and I know, and I know we can also get very bogged down in the animal welfare side of it, but there's more to it than that. Yeah. You know, there is
4: absolutely.
3: I mean, fire and emergency made their submission.
4: It
3: what
4: is.
3: Happens there?
4: All
3: they're called
4: things.
3: Out, and talk to emergency departments. Yeah. And you know, it's not just the animals. There's a reason countries
4: absolutely.
3: Around the world have banned
4: that's
3: them,
4: right.
3: but
4: yes.
3: but people keep saying, oh, you're just worried about your cat. You're just worried about your dog.
4: And
3: it's like,
4: and just
3: picture.
4: Because you've done it in the past doesn't mean that it's right. You know,
3: exactly.
4: It's not taking away your liberties. You know, go sit on a hill. We go and sit on a rural hill and we can oversee the speedway. And they let off, you know, annually of Guy Fawkes' raft of fireworks. Perfect light show. Didn't have to spend a cent, you know. So if it's your jam, there are ways to still have that liberty and just be a bit more thoughtful of what, you know, other people. And that is exactly why. There's irresponsibility, there's fire, there's damage, there's fear, there's injury. I mean, how many more things? So I'm with you. It's going to come. They will ban it.
3: Eventually.
4: And you're just going to have to accept it, you know, the people that don't like that sort of
3: eventually
4: stuff. Sorry, but you're just going to. Anyway, probably, lots of love, darling.
3: All right, babe. Thank you very much. Have a good weekend. Thank you. Hello, Kate.
5: Oh, hi. Yeah, I totally agree with you and Brenda, and I'm all for freedom, as you know, and I don't.
3: Oh, yeah.
5: I'm not in favour of government, you know, clamping down on things. But I think it's time we really just grew up and stopped doing this ridiculous thing. You know, sure, I grew up. You know, we had bonfires, fireworks, and you know, but there was injuries, and people did things to animals, and people, you know, got burnt and lost eyes, and you know, and then fires got
3: out
5: of control.
3: Geez, you had a good one.
5: I know one lady who was a commercial horticultural grower, and she had a couple of plastic houses, and her idiot neighbours set fire to the shelter belt and then ended up burning down her plastic houses.
3: Oh, dear.
5: Because it was because they were close to the shelter belt. So, I mean, you know, and that's just someone that I know, and that obviously affected her business, cost her thousands of dollars. But, you know, these people that say, oh, you know, train your animal or put it inside or whatever. Well, I mean, as you know, I've had horses, dogs, et cetera. Well, we've got a greyhound next door, and she just goes absolutely ballistic when the fireworks go off. So I heard Michael the other day saying that he was going to adopt a greyhound, and then he was in favour of fireworks. So I thought, well, something like, I don't know if he was serious, because I was only kind of just, I thought, what did I hear right? But I just thought to myself, well, come back and talk to me after Guy Fawkes and see if he still supports fireworks, because, you know, one of my dogs didn't mind fireworks, and the other one was absolutely petrified.
3: Yeah.
5: And
3: my one now doesn't care.
5: That we could do.
3: He doesn't care. The sister did. She used to get all upset, but he doesn't care. So, yeah.
5: I mean,
3: I know it doesn't affect all animals the same, but as I keep saying, I think we get bogged down. The animal welfare side's a very big part of it, but there are other issues as well.
5: Oh, absolutely. You know. Fire and safety, you've got better things to do than going and putting out fires that some silly person lit. You know, and as your guest said, and, you know, it's just the wrong time of the year to be having it. You know, it doesn't get dark until late.
3: And it can be hot and still be dry. Yeah, of course, in England, they're in winter when they do it. So,
5: where it started,
3: you know.
5: I mean, people may as well just, you know, get a wad of $20 bills and just light them, as far as I'm concerned. It's just a complete waste of time. And again, like you've said, it's not just restricted to one night. We've got people around here that light them off. They'll save them up for someone's 21st birthday or, you know, you name it, they'll save it. And then I think there's less last year. So I think we're gradually falling out of love with this and with the cost of living. I mean, who's got money to literally just light cash like that? And, you know, what for? It's ridiculous.
3: And Steve said it too, where it's nostalgic. You know, we as kids, we're in that age bracket where we remember it. And then in the last five conversations I've had with my friends who've got younger kids, you know, youngish.
5: Mm.
3: I've said to them around fireworks and Guy Fawkes Night, I said, are you guys having a big fireworks? And they're like, no, the kids aren't really into it, Leah. You know, they're on their devices. They're not. She said, the schools will put them on. She said, we're going to the school tonight. And watching a display that the school's doing. She said, but end of it, no. It's not like when we were kids. And this is what, you know, evolution. It's just things change.
5: Yeah.
3: And the kids don't seem to have, some might, but I've had more conversations with families that have rung up and said, oh, my kids don't really care about it anymore. I talk about it with great love in my conversation. They're like, oh, Dad, not into it. Who cares? So do the kids really love it? Do they? Or is this the adults?
5: I think it's the adults, and there are other options now. I mean, even in the 1990s, I was over in Fiji at a conference, and they had fabulous, like laser light shows and things with, you know, all these different shapes and everything like that. We've got drones, as you say, just so long as me as a ratepayer is not paying for it. That's all I can say.
3: Kate, you're a laugh. Oh, I love it. Come up with an idea, but I'm not paying for it. I love it. No, good on you.
5: No, well, if people want to watch stuff like that, then by all means, you contribute to a drone show fund and go and watch it or whatever, but I'm not interested in wasting money on stuff like that. I just got our latest rates bill and
3: I just got the power bill. Oh, yeah, let's not go down that road. All right, Katie, I've got to move on, my love. Thank you so much.
5: Have a good weekend.
3: You too. Thank you. Hello, Rod.
6: Hello. How are you going, Ian?
3: You're good, mate.
6: Yeah. Hey, just some observations. Just my tradition. I'm a pet owner. I have a dog, and she gets incredibly distressed at dry forks. We can manage that because we know it's coming. But as everyone says, it's when they go off outside dry forks. And when I was younger, loved the crackers. You know, as soon as I got a pet and saw the distress, there's no way I can handle that now. So we don't do it. And I'm in favour of the ban. And the way to look at this, I'm also a licensed firearm owner. After a certain incident in March a couple of years back, we were made to obey different rules, so we lost privileges. If you consider fireworks as a privilege, not a right, if people are abusing the privilege, then maybe they should lose it.
3: Very good point, Rod.
6: So it is a privilege, not a right. People need to think of it that way. And if people are going to abuse it, the easiest way is to get rid of it.
3: Yeah. Good on you, Rod. Thank you for hanging in there. Have a good weekend. Thank you.
6: No worries.
3: Leah, just you, Jesse has come back. His text, and it's in all capitals. You know, you will never take my fireworks from me. I have enough fireworks stockpiled that could last me a while to the Civil War, says Jesse. Can folk who want to burn decent money in their backyards just send it to me instead, says Victor. Her solution is awesome. Would be so funny. Picture 10,000 people in a park shooting fireworks individually. Would be brilliant. Says Pete. Burns cream. Fireworks don't have to be noisy. That's just where the market has gone in the last 10 years. Bring back the bright light shows without the annoyingly loud Roman candles. See, I thought it was the other way around. I thought it was massively loud when I was growing up. And now they're a little bit actually a bit pathetic. You know, it's kind of like, pah, pah. Like actually you hear that when the neighbours are doing it. It's like, and they don't, and the actual light does not go up as high as it used to. Or maybe as kids it was louder and it was bigger. Leah, I'm with you and would like to see public sales of fireworks banned. We had neighbours that stockpiled them and let them off every one. My neighbour at 3 o'clock in the morning just woke me up and they're two doors down. Who do I call? Ghostbusters, because nothing will get done. And then we all just turn into big narkies, right? Narks and go, Finlaysons. We turn into Finlaysons. Tell the media. Hi, I own dogs, cats. I own dogs, a cat and livestock, and I love fireworks. I am sorry, but I don't support a firework ban. My animals couldn't care less about it. It is just fun. And not everyone wants them banned. Kids enjoy it. Not everyone lives close to the city too, where you have organised displays. Fair call, JJ. Sometimes you just can't get to one, right? Leah, we only used to let fireworks off on the day, didn't we? So I find it odd hearing them going off at all other times. I would support a ban today. The privilege has been abused, which is very similar to my caller. Leah, I can't believe the outrage of New Zealanders wanting the government to deny their right to buy fireworks. But where was the outrage when the last government was mandating an injection? Yes, good call. Hypocrisy. Ban the fireworks, it's a safety issue, says Angela. I think in some of the recent submissions, the fire service said there was actually no noticeable increase in call outs around fireworks. I may have got that wrong, but I'm pretty sure that's what was reported yesterday. That's interesting. I might have to look it up, Mike. Oh, maybe not. It's now Friday. Probably not. I do have a good friend who's a fireman. He's been in it for 40-odd years. In fact, he might be like the oldest fireman still going. He's very, very healthy, very fit. He tells me they hate it. He says call-outs are just triple in Auckland. So I don't know, Mike, about that one. No, Leah, they were all noise, no sparkles. Now horrible things, says Karen. Okay.

0: All right. I can't quite remember then. Okay. Thank you, Mr. E. I'm sorry, Leo, people are abusing you. That's not acceptable. Best wishes. Okay. Good stuff, team. Thank you, too, for just putting in your thoughts. No abuse this morning, besides the few I blocked. 0800 debate. If we want to keep going on this, we don't have to. We're done to death. 5050. This is the platform.
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0: Probably the best text all morning about banning fireworks is from Callan, just came in. Please don't take away my rainbow fireballs. Leave my rainbow fireballs alone. Callan, no one's touching your rainbow fireballs. Well, they shouldn't be. So, yes. Commonwealth Games, nearly wrapping up. We're in day nine, aren't we? Nine, ten? Of the Glasgow Commonwealth Games, just a couple of days of competition remaining. We head into the final weekend, I do believe, with 15 medals, 4 gold, 7 silver, 4 bronze, and there's more opportunities, obviously, to add to that tally over the closing days. And congrats, I heard the news, David Litty, who has got gold after a dramatic... After a dramatic final lift, clinching his third consecutive Commonwealth Games medal, the bar he lifted, 223 kgs. He cleanly raised above his head, then swiftly slammed it to the mat. 223, I mean, he's a big guy. I mean, they're big. The big man from Auckland was quick then to embrace his coach and then

0: It's very untraditional. Well, it's actually becoming more of a thing.
1: Double barreling your name with your wife's.
0: But it's a bloke taking her name. But of course, she's a Ramsay. So he's a 3-time Olympic gold medalist. He changed his name to the new double barrel surname, going by Ramsay Petey, immediately after the big day. Now, it's clear that he's planning to stick with that change, as it was revealed at the Games he was using the surname in his professional life. The announcer read out a bronze medal for England's Adam Ramsay Petey twice at the 2026 Commonwealth Games. He did once in the 100 metres breaststroke final and again in the last night's 50 metres race. Is it strange to take your wife's surname? I don't know. Maybe it's the new done thing.
1: Well, when you've got a bloody family like that you're marrying into.
0: Because you know who's also done that? Brooklyn Beckham. One of the sons of David and Victoria. He did the same when he got married. He is now Brooklyn Peltz Beckham. Strange.
1: Very strange. Yeah. Mind you, he's on the other side where he's trying to sort of get away from his family's name, right?
0: He is. He has. They didn't go to the wedding. Did they go to the wedding?
1: Yeah, they went to the wedding, and I think that's where it all kind of...
0: It all fell apart.
1: ...sparked off, because I think Victoria, as the mother of the groom, was all, like, trying to overshadow the actual bride and all that sort of thing.
0: Oh, apparently.
1: How do I know this? I hate all that stuff. I don't
0: know this.
1: I don't know.
0: And then, on the flip side, you've got Brad Pitt's kids, who have now taken legally Pitt out of their name.
1: Oh, yeah, the Jolie Pitts.
0: And they are only Jolies. I think two of the kids.
1: Jolie.
0: Sahara, and I can't remember the other one.
1: Shiloh. Again, why do we know this?
0: How do we know this? But here's the thing. Apparently, Brad said, all right, if you're not going to take my name, you're not going to get my money when I die. And I think that's an absolute big, it's a great call. He's worth like $600-700 million.
1: Jeez.
0: So you don't want my last name, you ain't getting my money. And I think that's brilliant.
1: They probably don't care, because they'll get their mother's mother.
0: True. It's not that she's not short of a dime, is she? There was something else I wanted to talk about. We've run out of time when it comes to the Commonwealth Games, something to do with the Aussie netballers and their uniforms. We could touch on that in the next hour. But we're going to update the news, and then my next guest joins me. Karen Billings-Jensen, Chief Executive Age Concern, is on the way here at the platform.
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3: In this update, a warning: the country's energy needs will cost more than $1 trillion over the next 25 years unless a more sustainable system is developed. Modelling by Business NZ Energy Council and the government's Energy Efficiency Agency shows meeting needs to 2050 will cost around $45 billion annually. It lays out two scenarios and identifies low-cost ways to meet future demand. Ben Young from Business NZ Energy Council says it's clear that cutbacks are needed in a lot of areas.
4: The cost is a combination of pretty much every decision that's been made up to this point, from the fuels that we choose to consume to the technologies we choose to use.
3: The Race Relations Commissioner is calling out comments made